0: created what you couldn't find.
1: Yeah, so my husband and I created the show together because our little guy had that severe speech delay. And I noticed he is a visual learner, and he was learning well from baby sign language videos and or sign language videos. So he, we were looking for just something really slow paced and interactive and just teaching words and very clear with how the mouth makes sounds. It's lucky that my husband has a Broadway background in theater, and I have the education, and we're both songwriters. So together we were able to create something. And it's funny because before the show, we would get out puppets and be silly, and we'd write songs just for our kid. I think it almost hasn't kicked in that we're doing it for more people because it still feels like play.
0: Really?
1: Yeah.
0: What made you initially decide you wanted to be an elementary school teacher?
1: Man, so when I was about 18, I worked at a preschool for kids with special needs, with disabilities, and I couldn't believe how much, like, they taught me, and being with them was such a joy. I couldn't believe that it was a job. Any type of joy you get from likes or just thinking about how you look is not joy that you get from serving kids and serving others. And so then I worked at the Boys and Girls Club with children who were refugees from Sudan and Somalia in Maine, and singing with them, I was just so excited again to go to work and just sing with them. And we did this performance, and they inspired me actually to be a music teacher. So I'm so thankful to them, and they're such a wonderful part of the community in Maine. And they inspired me to be Miss Rachel. So thank you to them.
0: And you've combined both worlds so beautifully, music and education. What have you learned about the value of repetition for children?
1: Yeah, so repetition is so wonderful for kids, and I've learned so much about parentese, which is just speaking slowly, repetition. It's actually really cool. In all cultures all over the world, parents naturally do it. They see their baby and they're like, hi. So it's elongated vowels and higher pitched, and your face kind of lights up. And that is so good for them. Because if you are like, you're such a cute baby, I'm so happy to see you, they can't catch up with that. So being like, you're such a cute baby. And it's something that, we all naturally do. Repetition is so good for kids. It's how they learn, and they can need something repeated many times. That's one reason music is so nice, because you're doing the motions, which are actually good for their speech to do this gross motor imitation. I mean, like clapping in music, but also music is so repetitive. So songs that might drive the parents a little nuts can be really good for kids.
0: I'm still going back in my head that you said you feel like it's just you and your husband doing this for your own kids, because yeah, now you have Netflix, YouTube, books, toys, music, really an empire, if you will. When was the moment that you realized, wow, this is really resonating?
1: I think being 43, I'm just really grounded in a deep care for kids and wanting to help them and praying every day to be of service to them, just wanting to use whatever platform I have to stand up for kids in need. And that's what I think about more. And then just making donations, I feel so lucky to be able to use the platform to help others. But I don't really think about how big it is or how much. I just think about, like, how can I serve? How can I help kids? And I think that's so important right now.
0: But it is really big. Obviously, what, more than 20 million subscribers, more than 20 billion views. What do you say to parents who say, we want you to help entertain and educate our children, but we don't want you to get political? How do you respond to that?
1: So Miss Rachel can't exist without the deep care I have for kids. I feel like the kids chose me because they feel that deep care. So when I'm like, hi, friends, they feel how much I care. And so I wouldn't be Miss Rachel without that care. And that care translates to, I care if you don't have affordable childcare for your child, even though I do. I care that you can't afford groceries, even though I can. I care that 21,000 children have been killed in Gaza, because that's somebody's baby. And even though I'm not there, I care deeply. And that's what being political is. It's caring about people who are in need, and loving every neighbor as yourself is political. So deeply caring for kids, wanting schools to be the best they can be, wanting kids to have the food they need, wanting every child around the world in Sudan and the Congo and in Gaza to have their human rights of food, water. I think people feel that care, and it's actually, I believe it's a duty of every grown-up to be concerned with what's going on in the world and how children are being treated, because it's our most sacred duty to take care of the little children of the world. And I'm so frustrated and angry that we're not.
0: Where does this empathy come from? Because it's not just for the children of Gaza. You've stood up for children in Sudan, the Congo, in Ukraine.
1: I think it's innate. I can't imagine not feeling what other people feel. I just put myself in their position. I think empathy is so important. I do think it needs to be taught. And I do think my mom is incredibly empathetic and taught me so well to have empathy. But this past few years, begging people to have empathy for children who've lost both legs, children who were crushed by buildings, 21,000 people, children killed, and just begging for them to be seen as human has been one of the strangest things I've ever had to do and gone through. I went on shows and said, there's formula 3 miles from starving babies, please bring it to them. I just never thought that the world could be so cruel. These kids are human beings. Why, when 21,000 kids have been killed in Gaza, aren't people saying anything? It's so painful, and having it be controversial, but I will never stop standing up for them. And I've talked with parents whose kids are starving. I've talked with parents who lost their children under the rubble, and I'll never stop standing with them. And I think people will look back in 20 years and just wonder why nobody said anything.
0: You recently gave $1 million to the Palestinian Children's Relief Fund, and you encouraged other white celebrities who have wealth to do the same. Why was that also important for you to voice?
1: You know, I get shocked every day that people have so much money, and then there's so many people who can't put food on the table. We know that when there's white privilege and when white people say something controversial, they get forgiven more easily. And there's just the history of racism and slavery. And so I just feel like white people with so much privilege and power and money, should be the ones at the forefront, helping.
0: There's a group known as Stop Anti-Semitism, and they have called you the anti-Semite of the year. And there are Jewish families who say your advocacy for children of Gaza actually comes at the expense of Jewish families. How do you respond to that criticism?
1: I am against anti-Semitism and all forms of hate and bigotry, and I take them all so seriously. And part of my advocacy for Palestinian kids is that I see everyone's humanity. Every single person in the world, I see their humanity, and I see all kids as equal, no matter what religion, no matter what skin color. They're all equal, and they're all deserving of love and care and no hate. When somebody criticizes the Israeli government for killing 21,000 children, that has nothing to do. That's criticizing a government. And everyone should be criticizing governments who violate children's rights. We need to take children's rights more seriously in every country. Palestinian youth has a 99% literacy rate. It's one of the highest in the world. They love education. They love school. And they've been out of formal schooling for 3 years. And advocating for kids where it's the worst place to be a child has nothing to do with not loving Jewish children and celebrating their wonderful faith and who they are. And I think we need to really examine that, because there's so many Jewish families and Jewish friends and colleagues and neighbors and family that are so passionate. I've talked with the rabbis who have been to the West Bank defending land. I've talked to rabbis who went when there was a blockade to get food through. I think in the media, there's a lot of the narrative is this is the way it is. But then in the real world, people see

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0: Mr. Aaron, welcome. Thank you so much for joining us.
1: Thank you so much.
0: Congratulations to both of you on the new album, I'm So Happy. It was just released September 25th. What was the creative process that went behind these 23 tracks?
1: Yeah, so the album is a snapshot of our whole journey making the show, because it has songs that we wrote at the beginning of starting the show and all the way up to songs we recently wrote. We took songs that were some that were just piano and added an orchestra, or sometimes we wanted to expand the songs and add a bridge. It's just been a wonderful process, and we're so happy to be sharing it.
0: Yes. Them.

0: all over the world.
1: Talk to us about, I already have a favorite, Caterpillar.
2: Caterpillar, caterpillar, soon you're gonna fly.
1: How did that come about?
0: So this song is about a caterpillar turning into a butterfly, but it's also, it's about our son, because so it goes back to 2020. I was putting him to bed, and he had a speech delay at the time and was, you know, had struggles. But I was also thinking about how much potential he has and what a wonderful spirit he has. And I started, and so I wrote the song sitting there. And this is one that was on our show with just piano, and now we did it with an orchestra. So when I heard it with an orchestra, it was a moving experience. Mm.
1: Both of you get emotional. We can see what do you feel about Caterpillar, Miss Rachel?
0: She's thinking about our son.
3: Yeah, that's how much we love Thomas.
0: Mm. Susie.
3: Yeah, and now we have Susie too. Yeah, they're just the best kids, and I love Aaron's music, and I can't sing that song too. Susie is a lullaby because there's a line about like them growing up. Oh my God.
1: Oh, I get it. I think we all as parents, we see it is a transformation, right? And they're learning how to fly, and you talk about how it may seem awkward right now. It's so relatable for the child and parents. And you obviously have the background as a composer, a conductor, a pianist. How is it different when you're moving from, let's say, a Broadway, Aladdin production to making music for a child's ear?
0: Working on Broadway, I was able to work with some of the best composers, arrangers, musicians, and all of that craft and detail we also are bringing to working on these songs for children and families. There are things in the songwriting that are a little different sometimes, like there's more repetition.
3: As you said.
0: Yeah. And we're always thinking about, sorry.
3: No, some of my education experience.
0: Yes.
3: Aaron's an arranger, an orchestrator, and he hears things. He has a shirt, I hear things. And it's just like he imagined the tunes, all these things he could add, and he's like conducting in the kitchen. And I'm more like thinking about how to teach phonics in a fun way and the correct sounds and the motions. And so sometimes, you know, with big feelings, it's a lot of like early childhood education and what's the latest research about how to handle when a child has big feelings, and that, you know, Mr. Rogers, of course, feelings are manageable and mentionable.
0: And then Rachel came up with all of these great tools of, and this actually ties back to what I was about to say anyway, which is that for children, we try and get them moving.
3: This is a secret of the album and the show. When I pick the motions, like A, alligator, ah,
1: mm-hmm.
3: what the kids are doing with the gross motor motions in it actually mimics the mouth.
1: Mm.
3: So B, ball, B, you're like popping up, you're throwing a ball and your mouth is like B. And B is a hard sound, because when I grew up, it was B, and now it's like B. So everything's very, like, studied and a lot of research and care.
1: I love that your honey-do list includes, honey, can you make this song tonight? But yeah. How is it different when you're, because part of the idea of the album was to move away from the screen as well, right? So there was another opportunity for kids to hear the music. So was that a different skill set?
0: I don't know that it was a different skill set, but it was. But we were very excited to have families listening to the album, having dance parties in their living room, or be able to listen to the car. Families have been asking for this for a long time, so we're so happy to to deliver.
3: That's the theme, and our son picked the title of the album. He was like, "How about I'm so happy?"
1: Oh,
3: that was really sweet.
0: Yeah,
4: I'm so. I'm so happy. Jump, clap. I'm so happy today. Jump, clap, spin, stomp, stomp. Hey.
1: A little birdie told me that this album may rival Taylor Swift.
0: That's really sweet. I don't know if it's true, but I know
3: it's not true. I know I'm cheesy, but we've already gotten all the awards, and the awards are seeing families feel so joyful, and we. there's a video on our Instagram of a little boy and his dad just having so much fun together in the car and getting excited together and bonding and just having fun. And those bring us so much joy. And I think in life, there's a lot of focus on awards, charts, fame, when that kind of joy is like a high and a low. And the joy that sustains us is serving others, helping others. Mm-hmm. So that's how we feel. Very grounded in that.
1: Obviously, you're well aware of your wife's platform. Do you ever try to discourage her from talking about politics?
0: No, never. I don't. And it wouldn't stop her anyway. I mean, she's... No, it's it, and it. What she's talking about is just care for humanity, and I'm very proud of how she's used our platform to speak out.
3: Yeah, and he knows my heart.
0: Mm. At 100%, I know.
3: I care about every child equally. That's right. Any child of any religion, it's the same care. It's that they are a beautiful gift from God, and they should be cherished. Every child, and so. Sometimes it's really painful with the criticisms, but I just say, he knows my heart, God knows my heart, I know my heart.
1: You all have books, music, toys, all the things. Yeah. Is there any uncharted territory that you feel Miss Rachel and Mr. Aaron are going to go into next?
0: There's always uncharted territory. There's the next album, the next show. And there are things we talk about, of course, live performance.
3: Aaron writes
0: movie.
3: Aaron writes wonderful shows, and his specialty is theater. And whenever we do a performance, he has all this expertise and just this amazing background in storytelling and theater. So I'm excited to do a live show. And we love our jobs. I think like we're just like, there's not enough time in the day. There's so much we want to do. It's so
0: yeah,
3: fun.
0: Yeah.
1: What is it about what you all are creating that is so magical that people can put their child in front of what you're creating and they're glued to it in a way that a lot of other shows don't stick?
0: I don't know, but I think it has to do with authenticity and just... I think they can see how much Rachel cares for them, how much. And before we film, Rachel will often think of a particular child that she's talking to, somebody she's met, one of our children. Mm. And that care comes through. Also, I think that we have our unique backgrounds have really helped us make the show. So there are a lot of skills that came together to make
3: our show.
0: We're
3: definitely meant to be soulmates.
1: You all complement each other
0: yes.
1: so well. Thank you both, Mr. Aaron, Miss Rachel, for joining us.
3: We appreciate it.
1: Appreciate your time.
3: Thank you so much for having us.

0: Massachusetts on the Lindsey Clancy trial. I'm Rena Roy. Wherever the story is, we'll take you there. You're streaming ABC News Live.
1: Good evening, everyone. I'm Lindsay Davis. Thank you so much for streaming with us. Here's a look at the stories making headlines right now. Riders on a popular roller coaster at Six Flags in Georgia were evacuated after a passenger fell from the coaster called the Goliath and died. Four other people were injured in the incident, and an investigation is now underway. Just 22 days before the election, federal agents were seen searching the home of Democratic Congresswoman Ilhan Omar of Minnesota, one of President Trump's most frequent targets. The Justice Department traditionally avoids taking public steps in political investigations within 60 days of an election. Sources tell ABC News the investigation relates to Omar's immigration paperwork. Omar called the move, quote, political intimidation. Amid growing backlash, President Trump is defending his new deal with Vladimir Putin to suspend sanctions and buy Russian diesel. Prices on diesel have hit record highs in the U.S. since Trump launched his war on Iran, but economists say the deal with Putin is unlikely to make a meaningful difference in prices here at home. Actress Selma Blair was arrested after police say she became physically abusive on a Delta flight from Los Angeles to New York yesterday. Two flight attendants were injured, and the crew says Blair also injured herself. Blair's team says she experienced a medical emergency and is currently in stable condition. The FBI issued a summons for Blair to appear in Brooklyn federal court, and she could face federal charges. Tonight, Blair was arraigned and released on bond. Thanks so much for streaming with us. I'm Lindsay Davis. We'll have much more news at the top of the hour on ABC News Live Prime. Burden of Proof is next.

0: I'm Byron Pitts, and this is Burden of Proof, where we cover high-profile cases. A man convicted of poisoning a co-worker now wants his record expunged. Plus, sentencing is tomorrow for the man convicted in rapper Tupac Shakur's death. I'm joined by two wonderful lawyers and friends. To my right, criminal defense attorney Brian Buckmeyer. Hey, Brian.
1: How's it going? If this all works out well, we'll clear my record. Sound good?
0: Sure.
1: All right.
0: And to my left, criminal defense attorney and former prosecutor, Bernardo Villalona. Hey, Bernardo, how are you?
2: I'm okay, Byron. How's it going?
0: Very well. Happy Monday.
2: Happy Monday.
0: You ran 20 miles this week?
2: I did on Saturday, and I made it out alive. As friends ask, but did you die?
0: Right? Wow. Impressive. All right. Let's start with a judge agreeing to expunge the record of a man convicted for poisoning a former coworker. Video appears to show David Shiyu tampering with the victim's water bottle. Police say he poisoned her with a toxic heavy metal called cadmium for about a year and a half, starting in 2017. Court documents say it nearly killed the victim. He faced life in prison, but got probation instead. Let's bring in Alex Stone. Alex, walk us through the investigation that led to his conviction.
3: Yeah. Hey, Byron. So this goes back almost a decade now. You mentioned in 2017 it all started. The victim was and is a Berkeley engineer who had been getting really sick. Hair loss, dry heaving, vomiting. She said that she always had this sour taste in her mouth. They both worked at Berkeley Engineer and Research, a firm in Berkeley, and she was growing suspicious. She bought a spy camera off of Amazon, and she is now releasing that video for the first time. But it was that spy camera that would lead to her coworker being arrested in 2019, David Shiyu. And he was arrested for attempted murder and poisoning. They found, based on what was in the video footage from that camera off of Amazon, that he had been putting this cadmium, this heavy metal, in her food and water. He ended up taking a plea deal, so the attempted murder charges went away. He stayed out of jail. He was on probation. You see the video right here. This is what caught him. He ended up admitting to it in the plea deal, but today he went in front of a judge, and it now appears in the ruling we're just getting in that the judge, under the law of California, is saying yes, that his record will be expunged, that this will not be on his record any longer. He's done with probation, and now it goes away.
0: Any reaction from the victim's side, right, that he admitted to committing the crime, but now it doesn't seem like he's going to face any punishment for it?
3: Yeah, and that seems like part of the reason why she is releasing the video now, the from that Amazon camera that she bought online. She's not speaking publicly about it, but the belief would be that this is the reason the video is coming out right now, at a time when he was going in front of the judge today to try to get his record cleared out, that she would not be in support of that. Just to give you a number, the San Francisco Standard reports the levels in her water were 3.5 million times the federal limit that should have been in her drinking water. And she said her symptoms, the hair loss, the dry heaving were so bad, she went to China to see doctors there, and the doctors there had no answers. And that because both of the scientists, him right there who you're seeing, and the victim as well, they are scientists who study metallic elements. They had strange interactions. He was tense with her. And then she started getting sick, and she became suspicious and then began to investigate it. But at this point, it looks like it won't be on this record.
0: Wow. Alex Stone, thank you so much. Let's bring back in Brian and Bernardo. First, your reaction to this.
1: It makes sense. The laws of California allow it to happen. He did his time. He did his punishment. This is not an issue with the law. Let's take a step back for a second. Pamela Price was the DA of the county, of the district attorney's office when this plea went through. A very lenient plea agreement. I don't think that anyone's going to agree that this guy should have gotten it, but he got it. Her leniency was so bad that 2 years later, she got it voted out of that position by 63% because of a vote of no confidence. She started this ball rolling in terms of, I think, the frustration that people are going to have about this. But once that ball starts rolling, the law allows for this to happen. It's appropriate. People shouldn't have a conviction on their record if it damages their ability past the punishment that was supposed to be handed out. So I think it makes sense.
0: What say you? I mean, there are co-workers from hell, then there are co-workers from hell. What do you make of this?
2: Jesus, it's very surprising. I'm surprised that we even got to this point in terms of him being allowed to take that plea. But again, like Brian stated, that's why that district attorney is no longer district attorney because of lenient pleas like this. And I'm not going to say like everyone deserves some plea that's outrageous. But when you're talking about someone that almost lost her life, and you're talking about that breach of confidence in the sense of that they worked in the same work area, and that but for that little spy camera, she probably would have never found out what was going on with her. I mean, to the extent that she went to China to try to figure out what was going on with her health. So it's a bit disappointing, but there's nothing you can do once a plea is made and it's accepted.
0: What recourse, if any, does she have? The victim have in this case? Or it's just, it's over and move on?
1: Yeah, at this point, the process doesn't really apply to her. I know it's a horrible way to say. Typically speaking, when a person is convicted of a crime, there are certain even constitutional rights that a victim would have when it comes to the process of, do I testify at their sentencing hearing? Do I want to say whether or not they get the max penalty or lower? But when it gets to expungement, that's much more of a procedural issue than it is, I think, having an involvement of a victim in it.
0: Okay. Now, Bernard, he faced life in prison, but got it probation. What can make the prosecution sign off on a deal like that?
2: So several things can affect the prosecutor's decision making. But as Brian stated, this prosecutor seemed to be one that was giving out very lenient sentences. And that's why she ultimately got voted out. But aside from that, normally when you take into account what plea or what offer to make a person, you take into account, do they have a criminal record? How old are they? Are they employed? Have they been a law-abiding citizen up to this point? Is this just a blemish, a blip in their record in terms of being a human? How active are they in the community? What does the victim want? What are the sentencing factors in terms of minimum and maximum? So all these conversations you are having to try to get to a number that will be feasible or where justice is being displayed by making that offer. But I don't see it here.
1: Let's also talk about what this expungement actually means. Yeah. Expunge is a strong word. Different states use it in different ways. The way that California seems to use it, it seems to be expunged from the public in the sense of when this man decides to go for another job. I'm assuming he's been working since this. The employer won't see this. But if he is rearrested, if law enforcement investigates him, if prosecutors want to look into him, they all see this. They see the arrest. They see the felony conviction. So in a sense, it's still there. But for employment purposes or more everyday purposes, they're not. So it's I would say it's sealed more than expunged because it's still there to an extent.
0: And what's the argument for that? Help me understand. Again, layperson, break it down for me. Because he poisoned someone.
1: Let's do this way.
0: That's no longer in doubt, right?
1: What's his punishment? What was his punishment?
0: Was it probation? Is that what you got?
1: Yes. Was punishment having the felony on his record and any kind of collateral consequences, not being able to get a full employment afterwards, was that part of his punishment? No. So after he's done probation, after he's done all of the requirements and the punishment that was given to him by the court, the California law allows for an expungement in this situation because of those additional punishments that can follow from it. I get that this is not the poster boy for expungement. I'm not going to die on this hill, but expungement is important for people who have felony records and can't get employment after the punishment's already done. We do not need a population of people who cannot be employed in this country because of low-level crimes. Again, this is not the example I'm going to die on, but the idea of expungement is a proper and a good one.
2: Yeah. So, Byron, this is when employers have to be more proactive and more precise when they ask questions. So, for example, if there's a question on an application, have you ever been arrested, then he has to click yes. He has to check off yes. So even though his record has been expunged, if you ask that specific question, you still have to answer yes.
1: Be careful what state you're in, because asking whether or not you've been arrested is illegal in many states. Asking if you've been convicted after you've been offered the job is legal in some states.
0: Okay, I get the legal part. Does this feel satisfactory to either
1: No,
0: way?
2: Absolutely not.
1: But that's because of the DA. So again, maybe this is me on my public defender soapbox. Don't go after the law. The law helps a lot of people. The DA dropped the ball on this. The DA gave a lenient offer that now is snowballed into this. Mm. But this process of expunging people's records helps a lot of people. This is a poor poster boy for it. Don't throw out the baby with the bathwater.
0: Okay. What say you? Give you the last word.
2: Again, it went down with the prosecutor. We wouldn't even be here if it weren't for the offer conveyed by the prosecutor.
0: Okay. And what's this prosecutor doing now?
1: Not prosecuting.
2: Not prosecuting. Okay.
0: All right. Next. The man convicted for orchestrating Tupac's death will be sentenced tomorrow. How much time he's facing in prison and what his signaling about an appeal?

0: You're watching America's number one streaming news, ABC News Live. Breaking news, exclusives, live reporting. Keep streaming with ABC News Live.
1: Tomorrow is sentencing day for the man convicted of orchestrating the murder of rapper Tupac Shakur. Prosecutors say Dwayne Keefe D. Davis provided the gun that killed Tupac and was present for his murder, and then told the story in a book and documentaries. But the defense says all of Davis's past claims about being involved in Tupac's murder and what's written in his memoir are all lies. Davis is facing a minimum of 40 years in prison, a maximum of life in prison without the possibility of parole. So what strategies could both sides use? Let's find out and lawyer up. Let's bring back in Brian and Bernardo. Brian will give us the perspective of the defense. Bernardo will handle the prosecution. Bernardo, let's start with you. Keefe D's prosecutors are moving forward without the gang enhancement that they previously sought. Explain how this could impact the sentencing.
2: So it's really not going to impact the sentencing much when you take into account that Keefe D. Davis is, number one, 63 years old. Number two, that because he was already convicted of the highest count on the indictment, that he's facing a minimum of either 50 years, a flat 50 years, life without the possibility of parole, or life with the possibility of parole. So it didn't really move the ball in terms of sentencing. Okay. So for the prosecutor, I believe the reason that they withdrew the gang enhancement is because they said there were some issues with logistics in terms of getting witnesses of what to testify to. So that's the reason for pulling that away.
1: Okay. Now, Brian, what legal actions can the defense take to minimize Davis's prison term?
3: It's all about mitigation. Right. It's got to be mitigation about his age, his health. I think those are the focuses here. You don't focus on the crime. You don't focus on, well, he said he never did it. Like, it's just all lies. You put aside the trial arguments that you've clearly lost. And I think focusing on his age, there have been a number of studies done in terms of research of people's health when they're incarcerated. I think there's a study in Iowa that was done a few years ago where they talk about the health of a 50-year-old outside of prison. It's very different than that of the health of a 50-year-old in prison. They say that the person in prison, their body is like 10 to 15 mm-hmm. years older than their counterpart outside of prison. So I think making the argument that those years are going to be a lot harder on him going in at 63 than it would be a different person, and to try to give him hope. Maybe get the 40 years. I don't know if he'll make 40 years because 40 years when you're 60 and the healthcare there is horrible, but that's a lot better than life. And that's the argument you try to make.
1: How do you knock down that kind of argument? Okay, 63 or 43, he did the crime, he was convicted, so let's move on.
2: Exactly. So now you look into the aggravating factors. So Brian mentioned the mitigating factors, but here you have the aggravating factors in terms of that you're talking about that he was complicit in taking the life away of another individual, yeah. a person that would never, you know, be alive again. So you have that. You also take into account like what it took to get to that shooting in terms of the planning, in terms of him supplying the firearm, in terms of what was the motive for the shooting. That plays a huge role when you're talking about aggravating factors. And here we're talking about retaliation, right? But also aggravating factors is in terms of all the statements that he made. How did he benefit from those statements? Like, literally, we're here because of all the statements he made and right. even the book that he came out with, right? So you profited from this murder. So that's a huge aggravating factor. Also, another aggravating factor is that while Keefe D. Davis was in custody, he got rearrested for assaulting another inmate, went to trial on that, and was found guilty on that. So it's like you've been arrested, you're still not living a law-abiding life, you're still getting into trouble, so you haven't been rehabilitated at all. So you seem to be a threat to society and shouldn't deserve to see a day out in the streets. So those are arguments for life without the possibility of parole.
1: Now, that seems a more compelling argument than he's 63, cut out some slack.
3: Yeah, absolutely. But you also have to think about what's the purpose of incarcerating a person, right?
1: Okay.
3: To deter them from committing a crime again, to rehabilitate them, and to mm-hmm. protect society. Is Keefe D the person that he was beforehand? No. From the time of Tupac Shakur till now, yes, point out the fact that he got into a fight while he was incarcerated. We do not know the details of that. He is sentenced to it. Incarceration is a dangerous place. Law-abiding citizens get into fights while incarcerated. And I understand that the humor of that, you are not law-abiding if you are incarcerated. But if you're incarcerated, people who don't commit problems inside of jails or prisons do get into fights. People who do Also,
2: so we put that aside. Put the fight, the assault on another inmate aside. How about his own admissions in terms of him saying that he was moving keys of drugs, that he was this big bad drug dealer, how he was the head honcho.
3: When was he doing that?
2: It was still in between this time period. So the one thing about sentencing is that the judge is not constricted and the prosecutor is not constricted to just what happened inside of the courtroom. But the judge can also take into account things that happen outside of the courtroom in terms of a person's past. So they're not regulated to the small one shooting that took place in Vegas.
1: Now the defense has been talking about an appeal since this started. Is there anything that might happen in the sentencing that they will use later in the appeal?
3: Absolutely. So what they're talking about an appeal here would be any mistakes or errors. And the big three are errors by the judge, errors by the prosecution, and even errors by the defense attorney, right? That one of those three made a mistake in terms of what evidence did come in, what evidence did not come in, how it might have impacted the jury's ultimate decision. Those are going to be argued. But once the sentence comes down, if, for example, he gets life in prison without the possibility of parole, what the defense attorney is going to do is going to look at other defendants that are similarly situated and say, whoa, he got a much higher sentence than these four or five other people with similar fact patterns and similar situations. Now you have an Eighth Amendment argument for cruel and unusual punishment that he was sentenced too high compared to other people in the same situation. So yeah, you can make an argument for appeal even in this sentencing.
1: What kind of sentences do we think he's going to get?
2: I think it's definitely going to be life. The question is it with the possibility of parole or without the possibility of parole. But regardless, even if we're talking about life, he still has to serve a minimum of 20 years before he can appear before the parole board, right? That's the first time that you appear. And the odds are against you when you've been convicted of a homicidal act that you get granted parole the very first time.
3: And understand, judges are doing that math. Everyone in that room is doing that math. All right, Keefe D is 63 years old. If he gets life with the possibility of parole, that means he's not showing up until he's 83. We don't think he's going to get out. Bernardo's 100% right. We don't think he's going to get out the first time. All right, when's he going to come back again? So you're talking about like, what, 85, 86? He might get a second or third try at the parole board?
2: He's leaving that prison in a coffin.
1: Wow.
3: Yeah, it's a life sentence regardless. So the judge has some playing around wiggle room that they can do here.
1: Okay. Everybody's got time but this guy, I guess, sounds like.
3: Exactly.
1: Okay. Next, Arnold Schwarzenegger is in civil court for crash. Why a trial is moving forward even though he admitted fault.

0: the frat house, and then Snapchat messages among the fraternity brothers. What allegedly happened with the so-called Cornell 7?
1: Now streaming on Disney Plus and Hulu.
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0: Because the news never stops.
3: David Muir, the most trusted anchor in America, the most watched anchor in America. Thank you for making World News Tonight with David Muir, the number one newscast in America.
4: Now to On the Docket, where we take a look at other high-profile cases. Sean Diddy Combs has reportedly been rushed to a hospital from federal prison in New Jersey, TMZ reporting he's been treated for a head injury. In a statement, Combs' lawyer says they're aware of the reports and are working to confirm the circumstances. According to new inmate records, we're also learning Combs' release date has been updated to March 2nd, 2028. Police arrested actress Selma Blair after she became physically abusive on a Delta flight, according to a report from the Port Authority. The report says Blair injured two flight attendants last night, with one taken to the hospital. Investigators have not released many specifics, but pilots informed air traffic control that one person had a bloody nose and another had bite marks. Blair's team says she experienced a medical emergency and is currently in stable condition. The FBI issued a summons for Blair to appear in Brooklyn federal court, and she's also likely to face federal charges in connection with the alleged altercation on the plane. Actor Arnold Schwarzenegger is facing a civil lawsuit related to a car accident in 2022. A woman says she suffered extensive injuries after the actor ran a red light and crashed into her car. Schwarzenegger already admitted negligence and conceded he caused the crash. Let's bring back in Brian and Bernardo. Bernardo, first question. Because Arnold Schwarzenegger admitted responsibility, the jury will decide on financial compensation. Would a case like this usually be handled with a settlement?
5: Absolutely. But the problem may be is that the plaintiff is trying to get more money than the insurance policy allows. And also she's probably trying to get personal money from the Terminator.
4: Okay.
5: So that's why we're here. So ultimately what Schwarzenegger is trying to do is trying to limit his liability in the sense of financial liability for her.
6: Think of it this way. If I crash into someone, there's only so much money they can get from Brian Buckmeyer. But if Byron Pitts crash into someone, someone will try and get that money.
4: So if you're Arnold Schwarzenegger's attorney, what do you advise him? Take this to court or you settle it?
6: I would have said
4: over the phone.
6: So it depends on what the number is, right? Because if there's a situation where it's one of two things that are really happening, either Arnold Schwarzenegger is being very cheap or this plaintiff is asking for a lot of money. And I think at some point in time, you got to find the middle ground and say, okay, this is the number we can all resolve and be okay with, because otherwise we're just wasting our time. And the only people who are making out really well are the attorneys.
4: So how does a jury quantify a dollar figure?
6: So there is
4: things
6: no
4: like pain and suffering, emotional impact. Yeah.
6: So there's no actual metric. The law doesn't say, hey, if you are this person and you get into a car accident, you should get this much money. But it's a quantitative analysis in terms of you look at the person, right? If, for example, let's put me and Dr. Sutton next to each other. Mm-hmm. If we get into a car accident and my hands get messed up, I'm a lawyer. I don't really need my hands for like a lot of my work. But Dr. Sutton, an ER doctor, his hands are worth a lot more. So a jury may afford him more based on his employment and things of that nature. And so they'll look at your job, who you are, what the suffering was, what therapy you went to, what rehab you went to. They'll put all that together and then try to get a dollar amount.
4: Renard, is there a legal downside to Schwarzenegger admitting fault?
5: I don't think there's a legal downside in terms of admitting fault here. And the reason why it must be that the evidence was so overwhelming that he was like, let me earn some credibility. His attorneys, let's earn some credibility by admitting to the fault. And instead, let's argue about how much this case is worth.
4: Why do you think they've not been able to settle? Because I would think, based on what you guys are saying, there's sort of a known ballpark number, right? This is the most that the jury may give him. This is what we offered her. This is what she's asking. She won't get more than that.
5: Well, no, there's really no ceiling in terms of certain damages, though. Okay. And that's why you get these outrageous numbers from jurors. Mm. That's why it works to your benefit for you to settle because it's the guaranteed money. Okay. Because even if there's a decision as to how much money she should be granted, it can be stuck in appeals for years. And you probably won't see that money for a long time, if at all.
6: Hmm. Also, if you have a person, and I don't know how people feel about Schwarzenegger, but
5: right.
6: he was the governor at one point, right? He was the governor of the state. Mm-hmm. Maybe the plaintiff is looking at it as like, hey, you might get a jury who doesn't like him, who thinks like, hey, rich and famous people can drive recklessly and negligently and harm people, and really got to stick it to them. So to Bernardo's point, I don't know if there's a ceiling here. I think if you're the plaintiff, you say, hey, roll the dice. Right? They're probably thinking, if I win, I can get my attorney fees covered and I can try to get some money out of this person. Maybe I'm better off than settling.
5: But that's why admitting fault is going to work in Schwarzenegger's way, because he's not saying I can get away with anything. I am telling you that I am responsible for right. this. I am accept the responsibility in that regard. However, what this woman is asking for is just not reasonable. And that's why I'm here.
2: Who has more to lose, you think, in this case? And that it sounds like Arnold Schwarzenegger was prepared to offer something, right? Since he admitted guilt, now that she's asking for more than that, who stands to, what's more likely to happen, you think, in this case?
6: Oh, Schwarzenegger's going to pay. The only question is how much?
2: Right.
6: And I think because of like this type of news, by next week we'll forget about it. Like, I don't think anyone's going to lose out all that much other than money.
2: Okay.
5: Agreed. Last word. It's just money. Money, sure. Money, money.
2: Just money.
6: I mean, I'll take some if you're giving out money.
2: Bernardo Villalona and Brian Buckmeyer, thank you both so much, as always. And thank you for joining us. I'm Byron Pitts. 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

0: Ramos in Anchorage, Alaska, flying with the National Guard and the U.S. Army. 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
1: Tonight on ABC News Live Prime, getting down to the wire, 3 weeks to go until the midterms.
2: President Trump back on the campaign trail tonight as Republicans look to drum up turnout ahead of November 3rd amid low approval ratings for the president and new polling that shows him underperforming on key issues like inflation, cost of living, and the economy. This amid growing backlash over his new deal with Vladimir Putin for the U.S. to suspend sanctions and buy Russian diesel fuel.
3: I'm Mary Bruce at the White House. President Trump says both sides have reached a, quote, energy ceasefire, but Russia and Ukraine say there is no agreement.
2: Just 22 days before the election, federal agents searched the home of a sitting congresswoman, Minnesota's Ilhan Omar, one of President Trump's most frequent targets.
4: I'm Jay O'Brien in Washington with what we know about why federal investigators were searching the congresswoman's house, getting there before dawn, pulling boxes out.
2: Breaking news tonight, tragedy at Six Flags in Georgia, leaving a passenger of a popular ride dead.
5: I'm Faith Abube here in Georgia with the latest details.
1: Actress Selma Blair arraigned and released on bond tonight. Blair was arrested and faces charges after police say she became physically abusive on a Delta flight from Los Angeles to New York. Two flight attendants injured.
6: I've got one flight attendant and one passenger that sustained some minor injuries, a bloody nose as well as some bite marks. They get some medical personnel at the gate to look at their injuries.
2: Pope Leo, the first American pope, reveals he will undergo lung surgery. Tonight, what he's saying about his condition. And singer Kelly Clarkson claims a magic shop in Brooklyn treated her like Julia Roberts' character in Pretty Woman. The store says that's not what happened.
7: From ABC News World Headquarters in New York, this is Prime with Lindsay Davis.
1: Good evening, everyone. I'm Lindsay Davis. Thanks so much for streaming with us. We begin with President Trump kicking his campaign schedule into high gear with only 22 days until the pivotal midterm elections. We are down to the wire with control of Congress at stake in several critical races across the country. The president has a busy week ahead campaigning for Republican candidates in Alaska, Arizona, Montana, and Ohio. And that is where the president is tonight. The president speaking in Youngstown, Ohio. This rally marks the president's second visit to the Buckeye State in the last 10 days. Trump won Ohio three times. In 2024, he won by more than 11%, the largest margin of victory for a presidential candidate in that state since Reagan's 1984 victory. Democrats in Ohio are seeking to flip the Senate seat held by Republican John Husted, who is locked in a tight race with Democratic former Senator Sherrod Brown. And in the governor's race, Democrat Amy Acton has a narrow edge over Republican Vivek Ramaswamy among likely voters in the state. Former President Obama, the Democratic Party's most in-demand surrogate, has sharply increased his role in the midterm elections, raising money, cutting ads, and hitting the campaign trail as Democrats press into territory where he says he never expected them to be competitive. ABC News political director Avery Harper joins us now. And Avery, this rally comes amid low approval ratings for President Trump and new polling that shows him underperforming on key issues like inflation, cost of living, and the economy. How could this potentially impact the key races here?
8: Yeah, well, President Trump and Republicans are trying to juice turnout within their very loyal base. But he's also Republicans' biggest vulnerability, particularly when you think about some of those independent voters. And so I'm watching to see exactly what happens here. We know that President Trump and J.D. Vance have made multiple visits to the state in the past couple of weeks. And that just illustrates the concerns that there are about defending the Republican-held seats there for Senate and for the gubernatorial race there. But unlike we've seen in some of these other key swing battleground states, John Husted, the incumbent senator, and Vivek Ramaswamy, the Republican gubernatorial nominee, they've been willing to stand with the president so far.
1: In Texas, Democrat James Tallarico is running a tight Senate race despite missing more than a week from the campaign trail due to the flu. Tallarico once again called upon Paxton to debate him, pointing out that even Trump has asked for one. How unusual is it that there is no debate on the schedule for such a critical race?
8: Yeah, it's really unusual for the Texas Senate race. I think the last time that we saw a general election for U.S. Senate in Texas without a debate was back in the year 2000. But it's not unfamiliar for Ken Paxton, the Republican nominee in this case. He's declined to debate in all three of the elections that he ran for the state's attorney general. And so we're likely not going to see both of them take the stage, even though we have seen President Trump call for a debate in this case. The risk politically for Ken Paxton is that voters start to ask why he's not willing to get on a debate stage with James Talrico.
1: And what answer is he giving?
8: He has not really given an answer for that. We know that Talrico has asked for a debate. Ken Paxton has declined, really, to address it. Instead, we're going to see them make their case directly to voters ahead of November's election.
1: Busy week ahead for the president. What can we expect for his itinerary?
8: Yeah, so we will see him not only on the campaign trail in Ohio, as we mentioned before, but he's also going to Alaska, Arizona, and Montana. These are all states that President Trump won back in 2024, but it's seeing some really competitive races. And so, again, President Trump inserting himself into the middle of some of these really competitive races, hoping to get folks to turn out for Republicans up and down the ballot.
1: And what are the key races that you're watching for in particular?
8: So I'm watching for some of the Senate races in Alaska between Dan Sullivan, the incumbent Republican there, and Mary Peltola, who was a former congresswoman. A very interesting race there, competitive in a way that you would not necessarily expect for a place that we saw President Trump win back in 2024.
1: Avery Harper for us. Thank you.
8: Thank you.
1: And as we count down to the midterm elections, a stunning move by the Justice Department. Federal agents searched the home of Democratic Congresswoman Ilhan Omar as part of what they say is an ongoing criminal investigation. Jay O'Brien has those details.
9: Tonight, the extraordinary move from the Justice Department. Just 22 days before the election, federal agents searching the home of a sitting congresswoman, Minnesota's Ilhan Omar, one of President Trump's most frequent targets.
10: I've always found her to be totally crooked personally, but that has nothing to do with me. I think she's a terrible person, but that's really up to the DOJ.
9: The Justice Department traditionally avoids taking public steps in political investigations within 60 days of an election. But this morning before dawn, federal agents arriving at the congresswoman's D.C. home, where neighbors told us they banged on the door.
11: Federal investigators were here since the early hours of the morning, parking a long line of police cars and evidence van, pulling boxes out of the congresswoman's home.
9: Sources tell ABC News the investigation relates to the congresswoman's immigration paperwork. The congresswoman came to the U.S. as a Somali refugee in 1995. She became a citizen in 2000 at age 17. Tonight, Omar defiant, calling this political intimidation and an attempt to target political enemies and weaponize federal law enforcement, adding, I will not be silenced.
1: Jay joins us now. Jay, is a high-profile search like this common this close to an election?
4: Lindsay, this is unusual. The DOJ, again, has that rule that 60 days out from Election Day, typically they do not take high-profile public steps in investigations that involve lawmakers who are running for re-election or candidates. So the DOJ here is breaking with its own tradition, mounting this search of the congresswoman's home just 22 days out from Election Day. Meantime, it's worth remembering here, Lindsay, President Trump has repeatedly blasted Omar. He's even called for her to be investigated, jailed, and even deported, Lindsay.
1: Jay O'Brien for us. Thanks so much, Jay. President Trump is facing Republican backlash over his controversial deal to suspend sanctions and import diesel from Russia in order to ease soaring prices here in the U.S. Also, Russia dismissed Trump's claim of an energy ceasefire between Russia and Ukraine and launched multiple strikes today against Ukraine's power plants. Here's Mary Bruce.
12: Tonight, amid growing backlash, President Trump defending his new deal with Vladimir Putin to suspend sanctions and buy Russian diesel, with diesel prices hitting record highs since Trump launched his war on Iran.
10: Anything that can help our farmers, our ranches, I like.
12: But economists say the president's deal with Putin is unlikely to make a meaningful difference in the price of diesel here at home. Ukrainian President Zelensky calls the agreement, quote, weak.
13: It gives Putin money, and he spends money only on this war. Kill us. Kill our children.
12: Trump says Russia and Ukraine have both now agreed to stop attacking each other's energy infrastructure, calling it a, quote, energy ceasefire. But Russia and Ukraine say there is no agreement, and on both sides, strikes continue.
14: You said Russia and Ukraine agreed to a ceasefire, but both sides say they have not agreed to that.
10: Well, they agreed. You know why? Because I said you agreed. That's why. They agreed because I said they agreed. And that thing has to get settled. That war is a disaster.
1: Mary Bruce joins us now from the White House. And Mary, another headline tonight involves President Trump's ambassador to Greece, Kimberly Guilfoyle. What can you tell us about the latest there?
3: Well, Lindsay, Kimberly Guilfoyle was engaged to the president's son, Donald Trump Jr., for 4 years, Trump then naming her ambassador to Greece. But she's now battling corruption allegations, including that she allegedly tried to pressure a Trump donor to pay her $100,000 credit card bill. Tonight, Trump was asked if he's considering firing Guilfoyle. He said, quote, "We're looking at it. We're not happy." Lindsay.
1: All right. Mary Bruce for us. Thanks so much, Mary. For more perspective on the president's energy deal with Russia and the latest on the midterms just 3 weeks away, we are joined by Vermont Democratic Senator Peter Welch. Senator Welch, there's been bipartisan backlash to the president's diesel deal with Russia, suggesting it could violate a ban on the U.S. importing Russian oil. Do you think that this deal is inappropriate?
15: I do. It's illegal and it's ineffective. So it's hard to be worse than that. I mean, the bottom line, we've got to end the war in Iran. That is exactly and directly what has increased the cost of diesel. By the way, a farmer in the Midwest who's filling up his combine, that's $1,500 a day more. That is brutal.
1: The president on Sunday said that Russia and Ukraine agreed not to strike each other's energy infrastructure. But today, both sides launched assaults on each other's infrastructure. What do you make of the president's declaration that they had struck a deal?
15: Well, it's the propaganda of the president that never stops coming out of his mouth. I mean, we have 80% increase in diesel prices since the war in Iran, and it's because of the closure of the Strait of Hormuz. So actually, it's shameful that he's abandoning Ukraine. And my Republican colleagues and all Democrats are largely in favor of supporting Ukraine. But the connection that he's trying to make, that it's Ukraine's fault, it's President Trump's fault with his unilateral decision to go to war with Iran, resulting in this closure of the Strait of Hormuz, resulting in 80% increase in the cost of diesel fuel. That is just really brutal on folks in red states and blue states.
1: Senator, you're on the Senate Judiciary Committee. Today, the Justice Department confirmed federal agents executed a search of Minnesota Congresswoman Ilhan Omar's D.C. area home as part of a criminal investigation. She has called it political intimidation. What's your reaction to this development?
15: Well, we're at the end of the campaign where the president is going to be doing everything he can to try to tilt things in his favor. I don't think it'll work because folks are concerned about affordability. They're concerned about corruption. But now he's going after one of his favorite enemies, Congresswoman Ilhan Omar. He's talking about those $5,000 checks. He's talking about he is actually sending out checks for Medicaid or for Medicare. Medicaid, pardon me. So what the president is doing now is what typically happens when you're really behind at the end of a race, and that is you take desperate measures.
1: Turning now to the midterms, they're just about 3 weeks away. The president is in Ohio tonight to rally support for Republican Senator John Husted. How would you assess the Democrats' chances of taking back the Senate?
15: Well, I think they're good, but I think we have to have humility. I think the three things that are on the mind of the American voter is, number one, affordability. They're really getting hammered by these tariffs, by the diesel prices. Two is corruption. That's big. I mean, the president made $2 billion in his first year as president. And then we just had the story about Ambassador Guilfoyle getting a donor to pay off $100,000. But that leads to the third thing. I think what is really dangerous for Trump is people think he doesn't care about him because he's just going constantly on this Iranian war and promoting tariffs. So it gives people a sense that the trust they had in him, he's sacrificed.
1: If the Democrats do retake the Senate, what will your top priorities be next year?
15: Well, my first priority is that we are humble, because if we win, it means that Trump lost. And the vote of the American people is going to be a referendum.

0: And we earn people's trust when we do focus on the affordability bread and butter issues that are affecting farmers in Kansas, that are affecting working moms in Vermont. So it's got to get back to the basics. It's got to get back to making work pay. It's got to get back to respecting the dignity of work and respecting your word.
1: Just in the last few seconds, would you move to have President Trump impeached?
0: I wouldn't. I just think that's a dead end for us. I voted to impeach him twice. He's more than worthy of impeachment, but I want us to focus on getting things done that make a difference in the lives of people here in Vermont and all around the country.
1: Senator Peter Welch, so appreciate your time. Thank you. Officials in Atlanta say one person is dead after an accident at Six Flags over Georgia. The incident involved a rider on a roller coaster called the Goliath. Faith Abube has the latest from Atlanta.
2: Tonight, riders on this popular roller coaster at Six Flags evacuated after a passenger died while on the ride. The Goliath is one of the largest rides at Six Flags over Georgia. The car stopped near the top of the ride, people taking off one by one. The theme park writing in a statement, quote, "We are deeply saddened by the guest incident at our park today. Our thoughts and heartfelt condolences are with the guest's family, friends, and loved ones." A witness describing the horrific accident to a local station saying they saw a man fall and hit the ride several times. The fall reportedly captured on their souvenir picture. Four other people were injured in the incident. The Goliath opened in 2006, according to the Six Flags website. It reaches speeds of 70 miles per hour with an elevation of 200 feet.
1: Just a horrible story. Faith joins us now from Atlanta. And Faith, what is Six Flags saying about the guests and staff who witnessed this?
3: Well, the spokesperson for the park says that they're providing support for everyone who's been affected by this, but they're also cooperating with the investigation, which, as we know, is now only in its early stages. Lindsay.
1: Faith Abube for us. Thank you. And Six Flags says, out of an abundance of caution, we've temporarily closed similar attractions across our parks. Actress Selma Blair was arrested on a cross-country flight. Authorities say Blair allegedly became physically abusive with the crew. Two flight attendants were reportedly injured. Our Will Reeve has those details.
4: Tonight, actress Selma Blair under arrest and facing charges after police say she became physically abusive on a Delta flight from Los Angeles to New York yesterday. Two flight attendants were injured. You can hear the pilot telling air traffic control about some of those injuries on board and asking for medical help.
5: I've got one flight attendant and one passenger that sustained some minor injuries, a bloody nose as well as some bite marks. I'm going to get some medical personnel at the gate to look at their injuries.
4: The crew saying Blair also injured herself.
5: It sounds like the disruptive passenger also bashed her head on the bulkhead or something like that. So we'll obviously have to get her potentially checked out as well as involved with law enforcement.
4: TMZ obtained audio of Blair screaming as she was removed from the plane upon landing at JFK International Airport. The actress was treated at Jamaica Hospital, then taken into custody. Sources say she's facing assault charges for allegedly striking a police officer and a nurse at the hospital. The 54-year-old Blair, best known for her roles in Cruel Intentions and Legally Blonde, was diagnosed with multiple sclerosis in 2018, later opening up to our Robin Roberts.
6: When you were first diagnosed, what initially went through your mind?
7: I cried. I had tears. They weren't tears of panic. They were tears of knowing I now had to give in to a body that had loss of control.
4: Blair continued acting and appeared on Dancing with the Stars in 2022 until her health forced her to leave early.
8: My body is definitely taking a hit.
9: It's way too much for the safety of my bones.
4: The actress has been open about her struggles. And last night was not Blair's first incident on a plane. In 2016, she was removed from a flight by stretcher after what she described as a blackout, for which she apologized and attributed to having mixed alcohol and medication.
1: Our thanks to Will Reeve. Earlier this evening, Blair was arraigned and released on a $60,000 bond. The third ICE arrest caught on camera in less than a week is causing an uproar. Video shows agents trying to detain a man as his family struggles to hold on to him. Our chief investigative correspondent, Aaron Kotursky, has more and a warning. You may find the video disturbing.
10: Look what ICE doing, y'all. Tonight, ICE tactics are facing new scrutiny after this harrowing scene.

0: Of a family torn apart during an arrest in New Jersey. The video circulating online is the third clash with ICE agents captured on camera in less than a week.
1: Come on, y'all. It's the kids. She got the baby.
0: A mother holding a little girl tries to block agents from putting the father into their car. As a young boy desperately clings to his body and screams. Homeland Security officials identified the man as John Michael Carrera Sangucho, a Honduran national who they say was living in the U.S. illegally and had multiple traffic infractions. Days later, ICE agents in Houston struck a man as he and the driver of this truck they were chasing ran away. Miguel Parra Hernandez, an undocumented immigrant from Mexico living and working in the U.S. for 30 years, has a broken leg.
2: He still has multiple surgeries to undergo, which he cannot right now due to swelling.
0: And tonight, after ICE shot a man in New York while his 5-year-old son sat in the back of his car, his lawyers say Oscar Belgal still has a bullet in his neck. DHS said he's a convicted thief with gang ties.
3: If you commit a crime and you're illegal here, we are going to pursue you. We're going to hunt you down. We'll arrest you, and we will send you back.
0: The shooting was captured on agents' body cameras, and there's a clamor here now, Lindsay, for ICE to release the footage. So far, officials have declined, saying it's part of the investigation. Lindsay?
4: Aaron, thank you. Now to the growing violence and instability in the Middle East. A day after more than a dozen people were killed, Houthi rebels launched a second strike on Riyadh's airport in Saudi Arabia. An American was among the victims. President Trump is now facing questions about whether the U.S. could join Saudi Arabia's fight against the Houthis. Our chief foreign correspondent Ian Pannell has the latest. Ian?
5: Lindsay, this was a terrifying attack on a major airport in Saudi. You could see the moment a missile slams into a packed airport terminal in the capital, Riyadh. The weekend attack by Iran-backed Houthi rebels in neighboring Yemen, killing 13 people, including one American, hundreds more wounded. The Houthis striking the same airport multiple times in recent days. President Trump now saying the U.S. may join the battle against the Houthis. But with increased stability and oil prices rising, this carries major risks. Lindsay?
4: Ian, thank you. The 911 calls that have just been made public from the botched execution of inmate Krista Pike in Tennessee. You'll hear what they say on those calls amid the confusion. Here's Stephanie Ramos.
6: Tonight, newly released 911 calls capture the confusion after Tennessee prison officials failed to execute death row inmate Krista Pike.
7: They did try to do an execution and it failed.
6: In 911 audio, Pike's defense attorney telling the dispatcher Pike is still alive after two lethal injections.
8: She's still alive and breathing and needs immediate life-saving care.
6: First responders racing to the prison trying to get answers.
9: We're trying to figure out, because they called in for the fire department.
10: We didn't call anybody. I would have been the one to call you guys. We didn't call anyone.
6: The calls released more than 10 days after the convicted killer's botched execution.
11: They're carrying out execution tonight and subject has not passed away.
6: Lawyers say prison staff used at least 7 needles to try and gain access to her arms.
12: These very caustic lethal injection chemicals, pentobarbital, leached into the surrounding tissues, causing chemical burns.
6: Tonight, Pike is now back behind bars in prison getting treatment. Her lawyers have said she has been able to take steps but remains mentally foggy.
13: Lindsay, officials maintain they followed the state's protocol for executions. In the aftermath, the governor has paused all executions in the state. Lindsay.
4: Stephanie, thank you. Turning now to the aftermath of the Category 2 hurricane, it left a trail of destruction from the Gulf Coast to the Carolinas. In Florida, tens of thousands of customers are still without electricity. Utility crews are now working around the clock to restore power. Leslie Lopez is in the storm zone.
14: Tonight, major storms causing major damage on both coasts, Isaias in the east, Rachel in the west. Isaias coming ashore late Friday night near Destin, Florida. A powerful Category 2 hurricane packing 105 mile per hour winds and feet of storm surge. Watch as the roof peels away from this motel in Pensacola, sending it flying. Just east of there in Milton, Florida, the roof sheared off this apartment building. We saw the damage from above on a Coast Guard chopper.
15: So we're circling right now this sailboat right here. The Coast Guard did take some thermal imaging to make sure there was nobody on board.
14: The Texas system spotting multiple tornadoes in Georgia and the Carolinas. In Raleigh, Eric Grubbs made it to his bathroom just in time.
16: Grabbed the dog and got up from here. The roof started collapsing in as we were running. That window blew out. It exploded at the bathroom door as I was closing the door. We made it in the nick of time.
14: Isaiah is blamed for at least 4 deaths across the storm zone, 3 from falling trees. And in the west, remnants of Tropical Storm Rachel brought dramatic scenes of raging floodwaters to the Las Vegas Strip. Multiple cars stranded. Waves slamming homes in Long Beach for a 4th day in a row, leaving multiple properties red-tagged and uninhabitable.
4: Let's turn back now to the East Coast, and Leslie joins us from Pensacola. Leslie, any sense how long it will take to restore full power there?
17: You know, we just got word from Florida Power and Light. They say that they're going to have power restored to 85% of their customers by tonight, and they'll complete their work by tomorrow. Lindsay?
4: All right, Leslie Lopez for us. Thanks so much, Leslie. An investigation is underway after a tiger attacked and killed a man at a wildlife park in northern England. Video here shows the man inside the pen of the endangered tiger moments before the deadly incident on Saturday. Local authorities say the man was pronounced dead at the scene. The park says the tiger will not be euthanized as the park remains closed. Breaking Bad star and disability activist R.J. Mitty has died. The actor was best remembered as Walter Flynn White Jr. in the hit series. Mitty had cerebral palsy and was an activist for disability rights and inclusion. The cause of his death has not yet been revealed. Mitty was 34 years old. The Vatican has confirmed Pope Leo will be admitted to the hospital tomorrow to undergo surgery to remove a nodule from his lung. The Pope offered a personal update on Sunday, saying doctors think it's best to intervene. ABC News foreign correspondent Tom Suvi-Burge is at the Vatican with the latest. Tom?
18: Yeah, that's right, Lindsay. Pope Leo heading into Rome's Gemelli Hospital in the morning for surgery to remove a small growth or nodule on his lung. The 71-year-old pontiff, who likes staying fit and playing tennis, saying the nodule was found during checkups and is at an early stage and well localized. Medical experts say lung nodules are common and are often caused by things like infection or inflammation. The growth will be examined, and only then will the Pope know if it is cancerous. Now, the pontiff, a Chicago native, sounding upbeat when he made the announcement, indicating he still plans to travel to South America next month. All audiences with the Pope have been cancelled throughout the next week, as the Pope is expected to remain in the hospital so he can fully recover. Lindsay?
4: Tom, thank you. Coming up, don't miss our latest All Access featuring Miss Rachel and Mr. Aaron, streaming now on Disney Plus and Hulu.

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10: Welcome back. Oil prices continue to rise today with Brent crude well above $100 a barrel. Meanwhile, President Trump is stepping up his efforts to try and lower the record price of diesel in the U.S. by lifting sanctions on Russia's diesel exports. Let's take a look at how the deal could impact diesel supplies by the numbers. The current cost of an average gallon of diesel in the U.S. is $6.26. While that's below the record high hit last month, the current price is still about $2.60 more than a year ago. The president's deal with Russia calls for an initial release of more than 2 million barrels of diesel. But U.S. energy data shows the U.S. transportation industry alone consumes nearly 3 million barrels of diesel per day. In fact, the United States is the largest global exporter of diesel. Last year, the U.S. shipped more than 1.2 million barrels a day. The deal has been criticized for having minimal impact on the price of diesel and undercutting U.S. sanctions against Russia for launching a war on Ukraine. In addition to the diesel export deal, President Trump announced on Sunday that Russia and Ukraine have agreed to pause targeting each other's energy infrastructure. To give us some perspective, we turn to former U.S. Ambassador to Ukraine, Bill Taylor. Ambassador, thank you so much for joining us. Ambassador Taylor held that position under George W. Bush and Barack Obama. And Zelensky said today that Russia attacked multiple energy sites in Ukraine. So what do you make of the president's announcement of an energy infrastructure ceasefire?
11: Well, Lindsay, a ceasefire has to be bilateral. Both sides have to agree. President Zelensky, even though he wasn't consulted on it beforehand, after he heard about it, he said, fine. Primarily, Lindsay, he suggested this before. President Zelensky has put this proposal on the table, sometimes backed up by President Trump. And every time, President Putin turns it down. So President Trump puts it on the table again over the weekend. President Zelensky said, yes, as long as the Russians agree, nothing from the Kremlin, nothing from Putin. We have to assume that no policy changes, which means he's rejected the ceasefire.
10: Russia has increased its air assaults on Ukraine. Last week, a drone killed 30 people on a passenger bus. And what should the U.S. be doing to end this war?
11: U.S. should be doing whatever it can to put pressure on Putin to end this war. President Putin started it, as we all know, and he only he can end it. And he's not going to end it if he's not pushed. And President Trump has the ability to push. The Ukrainians are pushing hard. They're putting pressure on. This is why we're seeing the real problems that the Russians have because of the Ukrainian attacks. But that has to be followed up and embedded in a broader pressure campaign on Putin to make him realize that he can't win. And then he comes to the table. That's what we should be doing.
10: The president's diesel deal with Putin is being criticized even from some Republicans for undermining U.S. sanctions against Russia. What's your assessment of that deal?
11: It's a bad idea, Lindsay. The Congress has been very clear about what I just said about putting pressure on Putin, and many people have said, put pressure on Putin using the sanctions. And, you know, the Lindsey Graham bill passed overwhelmingly in the Senate, bipartisan in the House, signed by the president in the last 2 weeks, puts more sanctions on. And so this waiver goes in the opposite direction. We don't get much for it. There's no real lowering of prices. It's a bad deal for the Ukrainians because it gives more money to the Russians. And we forfeit any leadership that we've had on this issue.
10: President Trump has recently stepped up his criticisms of President Zelensky, even publicly saying that he should resign. Do you believe the Trump administration is on the verge of ending its support of Ukraine?
11: They're not providing very much support to Ukraine right now, Lindsay. The only thing they're doing is providing admittedly valuable stuff in terms of military intelligence. But this administration has cut almost to zero any weapons, any finance, any budget support, any humanitarian, any political leadership, any alliance management. So there's not that much to cut at this point.
10: Ambassador Bill Taylor, so appreciate your joining us.
11: Thank you, Lindsay.
10: Coming up, a sixth measles-related death is reported in Pennsylvania. That story and more coming up in news headlines. Plus, it's been more than 20 years since Michael Jordan played in the NBA, but his number 23 continues to break records off the court. We'll tell you why. And week five of the NFL season showcases bitter rivals and baffling on-the-field blunders. Coach Herm Edwards will be here to break it all down.

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8: Welcome back to Prime. Here's a look at the stories making headlines right now. Riders of a popular roller coaster at Six Flags in Georgia were evacuated after a passenger reportedly died while on the ride. A witness told the ABC station in Atlanta that they saw a man fall. Four other people were injured in the incident, and an investigation is now underway. Hidden camera video shows a man poisoning his co-worker's drink, and it was released the same day a judge expunged his record. Police say David Hsu was caught pouring a toxic heavy metal called cadmium into the woman's water bottle. The woman in Hsu worked at an engineering firm in Berkeley nearly 10 years ago. She says she became increasingly ill over nearly 2 years and almost died. She was originally sentenced to 2 years probation, but a judge granted his request today to erase the conviction. Pennsylvania is reporting its 6th measles-associated death. The Franklin County coroner says the patient was a 39-year-old female with several underlying conditions, including having had measles before. So far, the CDC has only recognized 2 of the 6 deaths reported by the state. A federal judge is demanding answers after the Trump administration cut down hundreds of trees at a Washington golf course over the weekend. A preservation society had sued over a plan to turn the course into one that could host a PGA championship, prompting the judge to order the government to give any notice before actions were taken. In a hearing today, Judge Ana Reyes ordered a one-day halt to any more tree removals. Coming up, singer Kelly Clarkson claims she was snubbed at a store in what she calls a pretty woman moment. And the expedition team in search of Amelia Earhart's missing plane lost in 1937 during her flight around the world at the equator say that they could be getting close to answers about her disappearance. Those details coming up.

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0: Bro. Yeah, new era and new aura.
4: Singer Kelly Clarkson claims a magic shop in Brooklyn treated her like Julia Roberts' character in Pretty Woman. After a worker, Clarkson claims, assumed she couldn't afford something based on her looks. But the store says that's not what happened. ABC's Sophie Flay has a story.
5: A war of words on social media between a New York City magic shop and singer Kelly Clarkson, who claims she was snubbed by a clerk when she asked about a $15,000 item for sale. Clarkson saying the clerk looked her up and down as if I couldn't afford it, posting, "Wow, dude, you're an idiot and just lost a huge sale." The singer claiming she was treated like Julia Roberts' character in Pretty Woman.
6: Big mistake. Big. Huge.
5: But the store says the item Clarkson wanted, a mechanical singing bird, wasn't for sale, saying the bird is part of a show the store puts on. The store going on to say, imagine our surprise when our small local business was suddenly attacked by 8 million people who have never visited our store. As a talented popular singer once said, what doesn't kill you makes you stronger. Clarkson responding, insisting the clerk said, quote, yes, it's for sale, but it costs $15,000, so if you'd like me to find something comparable for you, I can. And posting a photo, she says, shows the price tag.
4: Our thanks to Sophie Flay. On Sunday, the store responded to Clarkson's post, saying it would like to clarify some additional details about Kelly Clarkson's visit and that we've reached out to Kelly directly to try and clear the air. We really do wish her the best and hope that someday we can all laugh about this misunderstanding. Coming up, the new study showing an association between GLP-1 use and improved fertility outcomes. We'll tell you what researchers have discovered. And it's Monday, so that means Coach Herm Edwards is here analyzing the plays made during Sunday's games and looking ahead to tonight's game.

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6: 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Betrayal. 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
8: A new mission for SpaceX. What really happened to Amelia Earhart and a GOP-1 baby boom. These stories and more in tonight's rundown. The expedition team that's in search of Amelia Earhart's missing plane, lost in 1937 during her flight around the world at the equator, has set its sights on a new phase of their expedition. They're en route to a remote Pacific island home to giant carnivorous crabs named coconut crabs. The team has said that they're aware of the danger the crabs pose and will be leaving the island before nightfall every day while they continue their search. A game-worn autographed Michael Jordan road jersey from the 1998 NBA Finals has sold for $14 million, the highest price ever paid for basketball memorabilia, according to Hunt Auctions, the auction house that sold it. The jersey is from Game 2 of the series that eventually became the final championship title of Michael Jordan's Hall of Fame career. The sale becomes at least the third time a Jordan jersey from that same series has fetched at least $10 million in auction. A jersey from Game 1 was sold at $10.1 million in 2022, and a jersey from Game 3 auctioned off last month for about $12.3 million. A new study published in the South American Medical Journal is pointing to a possible association between GLP-1 use and improved fertility outcomes in women with obesity and PCOS. The results suggest that GLP-1 use may improve ovulation rates and increase pregnancy rates in some women with PCOS, possibly by improving insulin resistance and weight loss. Medical specialists say that GLP-1s may have potential reproductive health benefits following weight loss and its associated metabolic improvements, but it's not a medication to replace other fertility drugs, and deciding when or if to start a GLP-1 is an individualized plan made with your doctor. Of note, the American College of Obstetrics and Gynecology warns GLP-1 should be stopped when you're planning a pregnancy, trying to conceive, or as soon as you find out you're pregnant. NASA's newest SpaceX resupply mission will launch experiments focused on human and plant health to the International Space Station. The research is part of an ongoing investigation into astronauts' health in long-haul missions. The delivery will include drug-resistant organisms, 3D lab-grown models of the human brain, and a crop disease study, all aimed at both a better life on Earth and future exploration. And this video captured the moment a flag football coach and referee got into an argument that escalated into a physical altercation over the weekend. You can see as the two men are pulled apart by a crowd of adults as children watch the fight unfold. Multiple witnesses say the fight broke out after the two men disagreed on an officiating call. The coach then approached the referee and began yelling in his face. The referee, Jeff Etienne, told ABC's WCVB that he's never been part of an incident like this before. He says that after the game, he and the coach got together and apologized to each other and even hugged it out. It's Monday, which means we just had another slate of NFL football, and Week 5 certainly had some interesting results. It is time for one new segment, weekly segment, Hanging with Herm, with ESPN analyst and former NFL head coach Herm Edwards. Welcome back, Coach. Let's start with the Giants and Commanders, who both walked away with a tie. So much focus has been on the last play when the Commanders appeared to be in position to win, but ran out of time because of a clock management error. From your experience, how should that drive have been handled?
9: Well, there's situation football that you always cover during training camp, OTA sessions, and basically what should have happened here. If the quarterback didn't understand that, the head coach has the ability to stand on the sideline and holler at his football team. And I used to hit my watch, and I would tell everybody, clock, clock, clock. That meant get over the ball, get ready, take the ball, clock it, throw it out of bounds to stop the clock. It's
8: all
9: that
8: right.
9: Simple.
8: Speaking of clocks, all right, can we just talk about my beloved Eagles against the Jaguars in London over the weekend? 8 seconds left. They're up. How did this happen? What would you have done differently?
9: Well, look, basically, this is what happened. It's real simple. When they kicked the ball off, they wanted the kicker to kick it in the end zone. He did not do that. But with that being said, you still have to tackle a guy. Just tackle him. If you tackle a guy without running 50 yards, you win the football game. It's that simple. By the way, they've kicked 20 kickoffs, and that's their job. Go tackle a guy with the ball. It's real simple. It ain't that hard.
1: Basic math there. And the Texans won their first game of the season yesterday, then revealed they had traded for Cardinals wide receiver Marvin Harrison Jr. How could this move benefit both the Texans and Harrison?
9: Well, obviously, Harrison needed a change of scenery. He has gotten that with the Texans. Texans, obviously, are a pretty good football team. As of late, though, they were 0-4 at one point. Now they've started winning again. And this will help their offense. But really, the thing that puzzles me with the Texans right now, they were the number one defense in the National Football League last year. They ranked 20th as of today. So they've got to get that defense settled in. Offense is playing pretty good, actually. Without Marvin Harrison, that gives them another weapon, but they got to fix the defense.
1: The Patriots won big over the Las Vegas Raiders with another great game from quarterback Drake May after he struggled to start the year. What seems to have turned around for him?
9: Well, obviously, he settled down, and I can remember like 3 weeks ago, all the Patriot fans, we have a lot of Patriot fans here at ESPN, they wanted to get rid of the quarterback. And I said, just relax, he's going to be fine. Well, in the last 2 weeks, two games in a row, he's thrown three touchdown passes. Now they love their quarterback again.
1: It's finicky like that. Yes. Two teams in the NFC are still unbeaten after winning this week, the 49ers and the Vikings. Are these the two best teams in the NFC?
9: Right now they are. And Minnesota's playing well with Kyler Murray playing quarterback. Minnesota has an excellent defense. Listen to this number. They're only allowing 13 points a game, the Minnesota Vikings. The 49ers have an outstanding offense, and you know who's helped that? Mike Evans. They're scoring 30 points a game. So these are the two best teams thus far in the short season.
1: We have a heavyweight fight on Monday Night Football tonight with the Bills facing the Rams in Los Angeles. How do you see this one playing out?
9: Well, if it plays out like the numbers say, it could be a high-scoring affair. Both these teams, I think, whoever gets to 30 first might win the game. Both the quarterbacks are outstanding, obviously. These offenses can score a lot of points. So if you're a fan, make sure you don't leave the television set when they're playing. Go leave at halftime because you might miss something.
1: All right, Coach Herm Edwards, thank you so much for your time and analysis, as always. Appreciate you.
9: Thank you.
1: And that is our show for this hour. I'm Lindsay Davis. Be sure to stay tuned to ABC News Live for more context and analysis of the day's top stories. Thanks so much for streaming with us. Have a great night.

0: I'm Alex Fischer along pit lane for the Freedom 250 Grand Prix. Wherever the story is, we'll take you there. 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
1: Despite the breaking news, the well-known actress arrested after chaos on board a Delta flight from Los Angeles to JFK. Actress Selma Blair arrested, accused of biting and injuring flight attendants, what we know so far. Also just in tonight, ABC station WSB in Atlanta reporting a deadly accident at Six Flags over Georgia. Tonight, the incident involving a passenger on a roller coaster, that news coming in now. The ICE arrest under intense scrutiny tonight, federal agents pulling a man from his car outside New York City. A mother holding a little girl trying to block agents from putting the dad into the car. A young boy holding onto him, screaming. Just in tonight, the 911 calls now made public in the middle of that botched execution of inmate Krista Pike. You will hear what they say. Tonight, we fly over the destruction, the deadly hurricane slamming into the Gulf, rooftops torn away, apartment buildings ripped open. Tonight, we have learned Pope Leo, the first American pope, will undergo surgery tomorrow after what was found on his lung, what they're saying about his condition tonight. President Trump facing backlash from Republicans and Democrats over his controversial deal to import diesel fuel from Russia to ease record-breaking prices here in the U.S. because of the war in Iran. Tonight, with the midterms just weeks away now, the Justice Department sending federal agents into the home of Minnesota Congresswoman Ilhan Omar, who is up for re-election, a longtime target of President Trump. Sean Diddy Combs rushed from prison to the hospital, what we know. The horrific scene at the zoo, a man mauled by a tiger. How did he get into that enclosure? Tonight, a young star from Breaking Bad has died. Singer Kelly Clarkson and her battle with a Brooklyn store, claiming she was snubbed at the store, describing it as her pretty woman moment. What that store is now saying tonight. And Monday Night Football, the Bills, the Rams, and we're right there.
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1: Good evening. It is great to have you with us here on a very busy Monday night. We begin tonight with the arrest of actress Selma Blair after chaos erupted on a Delta flight from Los Angeles to New York's JFK. The actress was arrested for allegedly biting and injuring two flight attendants, Blair reportedly injuring her head during the incident. After landing, authorities trying to restrain her, she allegedly struck a police officer and then reportedly attacked a nurse at the hospital. ABC's Will Reeve leading us off tonight.
3: Tonight, actress Selma Blair under arrest and facing charges after police say she became physically abusive on a Delta flight from Los Angeles to New York yesterday. Two flight attendants were injured. You can hear the pilot telling air traffic control about some of those injuries on board and asking for medical help.
4: I've got one flight attendant and one passenger that sustained some minor injuries, a bloody nose as well as some bite marks. I get some medical personnel at the gate to look at their injuries.
3: The crew saying Blair also injured herself.
4: It sounds like the disruptive passenger also bashed her head on the bulkhead or something like that. So we'll obviously have to get her potentially checked out as well as involved with law enforcement.
3: TMZ obtained audio of Blair screaming as she was removed from the plane upon landing at JFK International Airport. The actress was treated at Jamaica Hospital, then taken into custody. Sources say she's facing assault charges for allegedly striking a police officer and a nurse at the hospital. The 54-year-old Blair, best known for her roles in Cruel Intentions and Legally Blonde, was diagnosed with multiple sclerosis in 2018, later opening up to our Robin Roberts.
5: When you were first diagnosed, what initially went through your mind?
6: I cried. I had tears. They weren't tears of panic. They were tears of knowing I now had to give in to a body that had loss of control.
3: Blair continued acting and appeared on Dancing with the Stars in 2022 until her health forced her to leave early.
7: My body is definitely taking a hit.
8: It's way too much for the safety of my bones.
3: The actress has been open about her struggles. And last night was not Blair's first incident on a plane. In 2016, she was removed from a flight by stretcher after what she described as a blackout, for which she apologized and attributed to having mixed alcohol and medication.
9: And David, tonight a representative for Blair telling ABC News, quote, Selma experienced a medical emergency that led to the alleged conduct. David.
1: Will Reeve leading us off here tonight. Will, thank you. Also just in tonight, as we're on the air here in the West, ABC News confirming a deadly accident at Six Flags over Georgia. The incident involving multiple passengers on a roller coaster. Here's Faith Abube.
10: Tonight, riders on this popular roller coaster at Six Flags evacuated after a passenger died while on the ride. The Goliath is one of the largest rides at Six Flags over Georgia. The car stopped near the top of the ride, people taking off one by one. The theme park writing in a statement, quote, "We are deeply saddened by the guest incident at our park today. Our thoughts and heartfelt condolences are with the guest's family, friends, and loved ones." A witness describing the horrific accident. One person telling ABC News, as the cars pulled in, he saw one of the restraints unlatched and a person yelling, "Someone fell out." Another person telling a local station they captured the fall in their souvenir picture. Four other people were injured in the incident. The Goliath opened in 2006, according to the Six Flags website. It reaches speeds of 70 miles per hour with an elevation of 200 feet.
11: And Davis, several people witnessed this horrific incident, including park staff and guests. A park spokesperson says they are providing support for everyone affected and they're cooperating with the investigation. David.
1: All right. Faith Abube tonight. Thank you, Faith. Tonight, the new ICE arrest under intense scrutiny. Federal agents pulling a man from his car outside New York City, a mother holding a little girl, trying to block agents from putting the father in the car. You can see a young boy holding onto him, screaming, following disturbing scenes in New York and Texas in recent days. And here's Aaron Katursky.
12: Look what ICE doing, y'all.
13: Tonight, ICE tactics are facing new scrutiny after this harrowing scene of a family torn apart during an arrest in New Jersey. The video circulating online is the third clash with ICE agents captured on camera in less than a week.
12: Come on, y'all. It's the kids. She got the babies.
13: A mother holding a little girl tries to block agents from putting the father into their car. As a young boy desperately clings to his body and screams. Homeland Security officials identified the man as John Michael Correra Sangucho, a Honduran national who they say was living in the U.S. illegally and had multiple traffic infractions. Days later, ICE agents in Houston struck a man as he and the driver of this truck they were chasing ran away. Miguel Parra Hernandez, an undocumented immigrant from Mexico living and working in the U.S. for 30 years, has a broken leg.
14: He still has multiple surgeries to undergo, which he cannot right now due to swelling.
13: And tonight, after ICE shot a man in New York while his five-year-old son sat in the back of his car, his lawyers say Oscar Belgal still has a bullet in his neck. DHS said he's a convicted thief with gang ties.
15: If you commit a crime and you're illegal here, we are going to pursue you. We're going to hunt you down. We'll arrest you, and we will send you back.
13: The shooting was captured on agents' body cameras, and there's a clamor here, David, for ICE to release the footage. But so far, officials have declined, saying it's part of the investigation. David?
1: Our chief investigative correspondent, Aaron Katursky. Aaron, thank you. Tonight, the 911 calls that have just been made public from the botched execution of inmate Krista Pike in Tennessee. You will hear what they say on those calls amid the confusion. Here's Stephanie Ramos.
16: Tonight, newly released 911 calls capture the confusion after Tennessee prison officials failed to execute death row inmate Krista Pike.
17: They did try to do an execution and it failed.
16: In 911 audio, Pike's defense attorney telling the dispatcher Pike is still alive after two lethal injections.
18: She is still alive and breathing and needs immediate life-saving care.
16: First responders racing to the prison trying to get answers.
19: We're trying to figure out, because they called in for the fire department.
20: We didn't call anybody. I would have been the one to call you guys. We didn't call anyone.
16: The calls released more than 10 days after the convicted killer's botched execution.
21: They're carrying out execution tonight and subject has not passed away.
16: Lawyers say prison staff used at least 7 needles to try and gain access to her arms.
22: These very caustic lethal injection chemicals, pentobarbital, leached into the surrounding tissues, causing chemical burns.
16: Tonight, Pike is now back behind bars in prison getting treatment. Her lawyers have said she has been able to take steps but remains mentally foggy.
11: David, officials maintain they followed the state's protocol for executions. In the aftermath, the governor has paused all executions in the state. David.
1: Stephanie Ramos reporting tonight. Stephanie, thanks. Tonight, we fly over the destruction from that deadly hurricane that slammed right into the Gulf. Rooftops torn away, apartment buildings right in Florida ripped wide open. The Category 2 hurricane with winds more than 100 miles per hour. ABC meteorologist Leslie Lopez has been in the storm zone all along.
16: Tonight, major storms causing major damage on both coasts, Isaias in the east, Rachel in the west. Isaias coming ashore late Friday night near Destin, Florida. A powerful Category 2 hurricane packing 105 mile per hour winds and feet of storm surge. Watch as the roof peels away from this motel in Pensacola, sending it flying. Just east of there in Milton, Florida, the roof sheared off this apartment building. We saw the damage from above on a Coast Guard chopper.
0: So we're circling right now this sailboat right here. The Coast Guard did take some thermal imaging to make sure there was nobody on board.
16: The system spotting multiple tornadoes in Georgia and the Carolinas. In Raleigh, Eric Grubbs made it to his bathroom just in time.
2: Grabbed the dog and got up from here. The roof started collapsing in as we were running. That window blew out. It exploded at the bathroom door as I was closing the door. We made it in the nick of time.
16: Isaias blamed for at least four deaths across the storm zone, three from falling trees. And in the west, remnants of Tropical Storm Rachel brought dramatic scenes of raging floodwaters to the Las Vegas Strip. Multiple cars stranded. Waves slamming homes in Long Beach for a fourth day in a row, leaving multiple properties red-tagged and uninhabitable.
11: David, crews are working quickly to restore power. Florida Power and Light say they're going to have service back to 85% of customers by tonight and complete their work tomorrow. David.
1: Meteorologist Leslie Lopez in the storm zone for us. Leslie, thanks so much. Of course, storms on both sides of the country. Let's get right to Chief Meteorologist Ginger Z back with us to start another week. Hi, Ginger.
4: Hi, David. After the beaches here in Southern California got ravaged by those south swells from the tropical storm Rachel, we've got coastal flood alerts up still from San Diego and Capistrano Beach all the way up to the Bay Area and Monterey. But you also notice yellow and green there in Utah, Arizona, parts of Nevada. That's still a level 2 out of 4 tonight for flash flooding. So you could anticipate another inch or more falling on some burn scars. That could be problematic. Then those storms join another piece of energy and bring damaging wind threat from Kansas City back to the Texas Panhandle. We'll look for that to happen in the evening hours. And then that's all riding a ridge where daily records broke today. Nashville, they could do it every day through Thursday, David.
1: Ginger Z with us here tonight. Ginger, we'll see you first thing in the morning on GMA. Thank you. Tonight, we have learned that Pope Leo will undergo surgery tomorrow after a nodule was found on his lung. Let's get right to ABC's Tom Sufi Burridge at the Vatican tonight. Tom.
9: That's right, David. Pope Leo heading into Rome's Gemelli Hospital in the morning for surgery to remove a small growth or nodule on his lung. The 71-year-old pontiff, who likes staying fit and playing tennis, saying the nodule was found during checkups and is at an early stage and well localized. Medical experts say lung nodules are common and are often caused by things like infection or inflammation. The growth will be examined and only then will the Pope know if it is cancerous. The pontiff, a Chicago native, sounding upbeat when he made the announcement, indicating he still plans to travel to South America next month. All audiences with the Pope have been cancelled throughout the next week, as the Pope is expected to remain in the hospital so he can fully recover. David.
1: Glad it's been caught early. Tom Sufi Burridge at the Vatican tonight. Tom, thank you. Tonight, President Trump is facing backlash from Republicans and Democrats over his controversial deal to import diesel fuel now from Russia to ease the record-breaking prices here in the U.S. because of the war in Iran. Here's Mary Bruce.
23: Tonight, amid growing backlash, President Trump defending his new deal with Vladimir Putin to suspend sanctions and buy Russian diesel, with diesel prices hitting record highs since Trump launched his war on Iran.
24: Anything that can help our farmers, our ranchers, I like.
23: But economists say the president's deal with Putin is unlikely to make a meaningful difference in the price of diesel here at home. Ukrainian President Zelensky calls the agreement, quote, weak.
25: It gives Putin money, and he spends money only on this war. Kill us. Kill our children.
23: Trump says Russia and Ukraine have both now agreed to stop attacking each other's energy infrastructure, calling it a, quote, energy ceasefire. But Russia and Ukraine say there is no agreement, and on both sides, strikes continue.
26: You said Russia and Ukraine agreed to a ceasefire, but both sides say they have not agreed to that.
24: Well, they agreed. You know why? Because I said you agreed. That's why. They agreed because I said they agreed. And that thing has to get settled. That war is a disaster.
1: All right, Mary Bruce tonight. That's the Russian diesel deal. And Mary has more on another developing headline breaking from the White House at this hour. And this involves President Trump's ambassador to Greece, Kimberly Guilfoyle. Mary, what have you learned?
27: Well, David, Kimberly Guilfoyle was engaged to the president's son, Donald Trump Jr., for 4 years. Trump then naming her ambassador to Greece. But she's now back.

0: ambassador to Greece, but she's now battling corruption allegations, including that she allegedly tried to pressure a Trump donor to pay her $100,000 credit card bill. Tonight, Trump was asked if he's considering firing Guilfoyle, and he said, quote, "We're looking at it. We're not happy." David.
1: Mary Bruce here on a Monday night. Mary, thanks as always. Meantime, the war in Iran and now the escalating violence in the Middle East. Iran-backed Houthi rebels hitting a packed airport terminal in Saudi Arabia with a missile. More than a dozen people killed. And President Trump was asked late today, will the U.S. now join the Saudi fight? So here's Ian Pannell. Ian?
2: Yeah, David, this was a terrifying attack on a major airport in Saudi. You could see the moment a missile slams into a packed airport terminal in the capital, Riyadh. The weekend attack by Iran-backed Houthi rebels in neighboring Yemen, killing 13 people, including one American, hundreds more wounded. The Houthis striking the same airport multiple times in recent days. President Trump now saying the U.S. may join the battle against the Houthis, but with increased instability and oil prices rising, this carries major risks. David?
1: Our chief foreign correspondent, Ian Pannell, tonight. Ian, thanks. Meantime, back here in the U.S. and with the midterms now just weeks away, the Justice Department sending federal agents into the home of Minnesota Congresswoman Ilhan Omar, who is up for re-election, a longtime target of President Trump. Here's Jay O'Brien tonight.
3: Tonight, the extraordinary move from the Justice Department. Just 22 days before the election, federal agents searching the home of a sitting congresswoman, Minnesota's Ilhan Omar, one of President Trump's most frequent targets.
4: I've always found her to be totally crooked personally, but that has nothing to do with me. I think she's a terrible person, but that's really up to the DOJ.
3: The Justice Department traditionally avoids taking public steps in political investigations within 60 days of an election. But this morning before dawn, federal agents arriving at the congresswoman's D.C. home, where neighbors told us they banged on the door.
5: Federal investigators were here since the early hours of the morning, parking a long line of police cars and evidence van, pulling boxes out of the congresswoman's home.
3: Sources tell ABC News the investigation relates to the congresswoman's immigration paperwork. The congresswoman came to the U.S. as a Somali refugee in 1995. She became a citizen in 2000 at age 17. Tonight, Omar defiant, calling this political intimidation and an attempt to target political enemies and weaponize federal law enforcement, adding, "I will not be silenced."
5: David, in the past, President Trump has called for Omar to be investigated, jailed, even deported. And again tonight, the DOJ breaking with its own tradition, launching that high-profile search of her home just 22 days out from Election Day. David.
1: Jay O'Brien live in D.C. tonight. Jay, thanks. When we come back here, a well-known star from Breaking Bad has died at just 34 years old. Also, Sean Diddy Combs in the medical emergency in prison. Combs rushed to the hospital. What we know so far tonight, the horrific scene at the zoo, a man mauled by a tiger. How did he get into that enclosure? And singer Kelly Clarkson and the battle with the New York City store tonight, claiming she was snubbed, calling it her pretty woman moment.

0: was my divorce present.
1: That's insane.
2: This whole thing will make you go crazy.
3: Yeah, new era and new aura.
4: Tonight, Sean Diddy Combs rushed from prison to the hospital. TMZ reporting Combs received treatment for a head injury after falling Saturday. No word on the extent of the injury. He's reportedly back at the prison in New Jersey tonight, serving that 50-month sentence on prostitution-related charges. A wildlife park in England remains closed tonight following a deadly tiger attack. Witnesses say the man climbed into the tiger's enclosure and was mauled to death on Saturday. Of course, we're not showing the graphic parts of this encounter. The park saying the tiger will not be euthanized. Investigators working to determine how this happened. When we come back in the broadcast tonight, remembering a young star from Breaking Bad and singer Kelly Clarkson and this battle with a Brooklyn store, describing it as her

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3: To the index of other news, Breaking Bad star R.J. Mitty has died. Best known for his role as Walter White Jr., Mitty lived with cerebral palsy and championed disability rights. He was 34 years old. Tonight, singer Kelly Clarkson taking aim at a Brooklyn store, writing online she was snubbed at the store Art of Play after seeing a price tag for a $15,000 mechanical bird. She asked to buy it. Clarkson saying she was treated like Julia Roberts' character in Pretty Woman and, quote, was looked at as if I couldn't afford it. The store now saying the bird was not for sale. Art of Play saying it reached out to Clarkson to try to clear the air. When we come back here tonight, my

0: 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Thank you for making ABC News America's number one news.
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2: Because the news never stops. Tonight, Monday Night Football, Bills versus Rams. Trevor Ault is there for us. Trevor?
3: David, fans have had this game circled for a while. A lot of them think it could be a sneak preview of the Super Bowl. The L.A. Rams hosting the Buffalo Bills, and this is a superstar duel at quarterback. Josh Allen versus Matthew Stafford. Just the second time in the history of Monday Night Football that we have the last two league MVPs squaring off at QB. Josh Allen's been electric this year. He's led Buffalo to a 3-1 start. For the Rams, it's been a little rockier. They're 2-2, but Stafford can always light it up. He's got his star wide receiver Puka Nacua back after missing a couple games with injury, and his running back Kyron Williams has also been rock solid. The defenses are going to have their hands full, but we know this is going to be an extremely fun matchup, and kickoff is in just a few hours here on ABC, David.
2: Yeah, big game ahead. Thank you, Trevor. The game right here, of course, and I'll see you right back here.

0: Plus.
1: Reporting from Madison Square Garden on Taylor Swift and Travis Kelce's wedding celebrations, I'm Morgan Norwood. 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
3: President Trump back on the campaign trail tonight as Republicans look to drum up turnout ahead of November 3rd amid low approval ratings for the president and new polling that shows him underperforming on key issues like inflation, cost of living, and the economy. This amid growing backlash over his new deal with Vladimir Putin for the U.S. to suspend sanctions and buy Russian diesel fuel.
4: I'm Mary Bruce at the White House. President Trump says both sides have reached a, quote, energy ceasefire, but Russia and Ukraine say there is no agreement.
3: Just 22 days before the election, federal agents searched the home of a sitting congresswoman, Minnesota's Ilhan Omar, one of President Trump's most frequent targets.
5: I'm Jay O'Brien in Washington with what we know about why federal investigators were searching the congresswoman's house, getting there before dawn, pulling boxes out.
3: Breaking news tonight, tragedy at Six Flags in Georgia, leaving a passenger of a popular ride dead.
6: I'm Faith Abube here in Georgia with the latest details.
2: Actress Selma Blair arraigned and released on bond tonight. Blair was arrested and faces charges after police say she became physically abusive on a Delta flight from Los Angeles to New York. Two flight attendants injured.
7: I've got one flight attendant and one passenger that sustained some minor injuries, a bloody nose as well as some bite marks. I guess some medical personnel at the gate to look at their injuries.
3: Pope Leo, the first American pope, reveals he will undergo lung surgery. Tonight, what he's saying about his condition. And singer Kelly Clarkson claims a magic shop in Brooklyn treated her like Julia Roberts' character in Pretty Woman. The store says that's not what happened.
0: From ABC News World Headquarters in New York, this is Prime with Lindsay Davis.
2: Good evening, everyone. I'm Lindsay Davis. Thanks so much for streaming with us. We begin with President Trump kicking his campaign schedule into high gear with only 22 days until the pivotal midterm elections. We are down to the wire with control of Congress at stake in several critical races across the country. The president has a busy week ahead campaigning for Republican candidates in Alaska, Arizona, Montana, and Ohio. And that is where the president is tonight. The president speaking in Youngstown, Ohio. This rally marks the president's second visit to the Buckeye State in the last 10 days. Trump won Ohio three times. In 2024, he won by more than 11%, the largest margin of victory for a presidential candidate in that state since Reagan's 1984 victory. Democrats in Ohio are seeking to flip the Senate seat held by Republican John Husted, who is locked in a tight race with Democratic former Senator Sherrod Brown. And in the governor's race, Democrat Amy Acton has a narrow edge over Republican Vivek Ramaswamy among likely voters in the state. Former President Obama, the Democratic Party's most in-demand surrogate, has sharply increased his role in the midterm elections, raising money, cutting ads, and hitting the campaign trail as Democrats press into territory where he says he never expected them to be competitive. ABC News political director Avery Harper joins us now. And Avery, this rally comes amid low approval ratings for President Trump and new polling that shows him underperforming on key issues like inflation, cost of living, and the economy. How could this potentially impact the key races here?
8: Yeah, well, President Trump and Republicans are trying to juice turnout within their very loyal base. But he's also Republicans' biggest vulnerability, particularly when you think about some of those independent voters. And so I'm watching to see exactly what happens here. We know that President Trump and J.D. Vance have made multiple visits to the state in the past couple of weeks. And that just illustrates the concerns that there are about defending the Republican-held seats there for Senate and for the gubernatorial race there. But unlike we've seen in some of these other key swing battleground states, John Husted, the incumbent senator, and Vivek Ramaswamy, the Republican gubernatorial nominee, they've been willing to stand with the president so far.
2: In Texas, Democrat James Tallarico is running a tight Senate race despite missing more than a week from the campaign trail due to the flu. Tallarico once again called upon Paxton to debate him, pointing out that even Trump has asked for one. How unusual is it that there is no debate on the schedule for such a critical race?
8: Yeah, it's really unusual for the Texas Senate race. I think the last time that we saw a general election for U.S. Senate in Texas without a debate was back in the year 2000. But it's not unfamiliar for Ken Paxton, the Republican nominee in this case. He's declined to debate in all three of the elections that he ran for the state's attorney general. And so we're likely not going to see both of them take the stage, even though we we have seen President Trump call for a debate in this case. The risk politically for Ken Paxton is that voters start to ask why he's not willing to get on a debate stage with James Talrico.
2: And what answer is he giving?
8: He has not really given an answer for that. We know that Talrico has asked for a debate. Ken Paxton has declined, really, to address it. Instead, we're going to see them make their case directly to voters ahead of November's election.
2: Busy week ahead for the president. What can we expect for his itinerary?
8: Yeah, so we will see him not only on the campaign trail in Ohio, as we mentioned before, but he's also going to Alaska, Arizona, and Montana. These are all states that President Trump won back in 2024, but it's seeing some really competitive races. And so, again, President Trump inserting himself into the middle of some of these really competitive races, hoping to get folks to turn out for Republicans up and down the ballot.
2: And what are the key races that you're watching for in particular?
8: So I'm watching for some of the Senate races in Alaska between Dan Sullivan, the incumbent Republican there, and Mary Peltola, who was a former congresswoman. Interesting race there, competitive in a way that you would not necessarily expect for a place that we saw President Trump win back in 2024.
2: Avery Harper for us. Thank you.
8: Thank you.
2: And as we count down to the midterm elections, a stunning move by the Justice Department. Federal agents searched the home of Democratic Congresswoman Ilhan Omar as part of what they say is an ongoing criminal investigation. Jay O'Brien has those details.
9: Tonight, the extraordinary move from the Justice Department. Just 22 days before the election, federal agents searching the home of a sitting congresswoman, Minnesota's Ilhan Omar, one of President Trump's most frequent targets.
10: I've always found her to be totally crooked personally, but that has nothing to do with me. I think she's a terrible person, but that's really up to the DOJ.
9: The Justice Department traditionally avoids taking public steps in political investigations within 60 days of an election. But this morning before dawn, federal agents arriving at the congresswoman's D.C. home, where neighbors told us they banged on the door.
11: Federal investigators were here since the early hours of the morning, parking a long line of police cars and evidence van, pulling boxes out of the congresswoman's home.
9: Sources tell ABC News the investigation relates to the congresswoman's immigration paperwork. The congresswoman came to the U.S. as a Somali refugee in 1995. She became a citizen in 2000 at age 17. Tonight, Omar defiant, calling this political intimidation and an attempt to target political enemies and weaponize federal law enforcement, adding, "I will not be silenced."
2: Jay joins us now. Jay, is a high-profile search like this common this close to an election?
5: Lindsay, this is unusual. The DOJ again has that rule that 60 days out from election day, typically they do not take high profile public steps in investigations that involve lawmakers who are running for re-election or candidates. So the DOJ here is breaking with its own tradition, mounting this search of the congresswoman's home just 22 days out from election day. Meantime, it's worth remembering here, Lindsay, President Trump has repeatedly blasted Omar. He's even called for her to be investigated, jailed, and even deported, Lindsay.
2: Jay O'Brien for us. Thanks so much, Jay. President Trump is facing Republican backlash over his controversial deal to suspend sanctions and import diesel from Russia in order to ease soaring prices here in the U.S. Also, Russia dismissed Trump's claim of an energy ceasefire between Russia and Ukraine and launched multiple strikes today against Ukraine's power plants. Here's Mary Bruce.
12: Tonight, amid growing backlash, President Trump defending his new deal with Vladimir Putin to suspend sanctions and buy Russian diesel, with diesel prices hitting record highs since Trump launched his war on Iran.
10: Anything that can help our farmers, our ranches, I like.
12: But economists say the president's deal with Putin is unlikely to make a meaningful difference in the price of diesel here at home. Ukrainian President Zelensky calls the agreement, quote, weak.
13: It gives Putin money, and he spends money only on this war. Kill us. Kill our children.
12: Trump says Russia and Ukraine have both now agreed to stop attacking each other's energy infrastructure, calling it a, quote, energy ceasefire. But Russia and Ukraine say there is no agreement, and on both sides, strikes continue.
14: You said Russia and Ukraine agreed to a ceasefire, but both sides say they have not agreed to that.
10: Well, they agreed. You know why? Because I said you agreed. That's why. They agreed. And that thing has to get settled. That war is a disaster.
2: Mary Bruce joins us now from the White House. And Mary, another headline tonight involves President Trump's ambassador to Greece, Kimberly Guilfoyle. What can you tell us about the latest there?
4: Well, Lindsay, Kimberly Guilfoyle was engaged to the president's son, Donald Trump Jr., for 4 years, Trump then naming her ambassador to Greece. But she's now battling corruption allegations, including that she allegedly tried to pressure a Trump donor to pay her $100,000 credit card bill. Tonight, Trump was asked if he's considering firing Guilfoyle. He said, quote, "We're looking at it. We're not happy." Lindsay.
2: All right. Mary Bruce for us. Thanks so much, Mary. For more perspective on the president's energy deal with Russia and the latest on the midterms just 3 weeks away, we're joined by Vermont Democratic Senator Peter Welch. Senator Welch, there's been bipartisan backlash to the president's diesel deal with Russia, suggesting it could violate a ban on the U.S. importing Russian oil. Do you think that this deal is inappropriate?
15: I do. It's illegal and it's ineffective. So it's hard to be worse than that. I mean, the bottom line, we've got to end the war in Iran. That is exactly and directly what has increased the cost of diesel. By the way, a farmer in the Midwest who's filling up his combine, that's $1,500 a day more. That is brutal.
2: The president on Sunday said that Russia and Ukraine agreed not to strike each other's energy infrastructure. But today, both sides launched assaults on each other's infrastructure. What do you make of the president's declaration that they had struck a deal?
15: Well, it's the propaganda of the president that never stops coming out of his mouth. I mean, we have 80% increase in diesel prices since the war in Iran, and it's because of the closure of the Strait of Hormuz. So actually, it's shameful that he's abandoning Ukraine. And my Republican colleagues and all Democrats are largely in favor of supporting Ukraine. But the connection that he's trying to make that it's Ukraine's fault, it's President Trump's fault with his unilateral decision to go to war with Iran, resulting in this closure of the Strait of Hormuz, resulting in 80% increase in the cost of diesel fuel that is just really brutal on folks in red states and blue states.
2: Senator, you're on the Senate Judiciary Committee. Today, the Justice Department confirmed federal agents executed a search of Minnesota Congresswoman Ilhan Omar's D.C. area home as part of a criminal investigation. She has called it political intimidation. What's your reaction to this development?
15: Well, we're at the end of the campaign where the president is going to be doing everything he can to try to tilt things in his favor. I don't think it'll work because folks are concerned about affordability. They're concerned about corruption. But now he's going after one of his favorite enemies, Congresswoman Ilhan Omar. He's talking about those $5,000 checks. He's talking about he is actually sending out checks for Medicaid. So what the president is doing now is what typically happens when you're really behind at the end of a race, and that is you take desperate measures.
2: Turning now to the midterms, they're just about 3 weeks away. The president is in Ohio tonight to rally support for Republican Senator John Husted. How would you assess the Democrats' chances of taking back the Senate?
15: Well, I think they're good, but I think we have to have humility. I think the three things that are on the mind of the American voter is, number one, affordability. They're really getting hammered by these tariffs, by the diesel prices. Two is corruption. That's big. I mean, the president made $2 billion in his first year as president. And then we just had the story about Ambassador Guilfoyle getting a donor to pay off $100,000. But that leads to the third thing. And I think what is really dangerous for Trump is people think he doesn't care about him because he's just going constantly on this Iranian war and promoting tariffs. So it gives people a sense that the trust they had in him, he's sacrificed.
2: If the Democrats do retake the Senate, what will your top priorities be next year?
15: Well, my first priority is that we are humble, because if we win, it means that Trump lost. And the vote of the American people is going to be a referendum on him. It's not going to be an embrace of Democrats. So I think we are given an opportunity to earn people's trust. And we earn people's trust when we do focus on the affordability, bread and butter issues that are affecting farmers in Kansas, that are affecting working moms in Vermont. So it's got to get back to the basics. It's got to get back to making work pay. It's got to get back to respecting the dignity of work and respecting your word.
2: Just in the last few seconds, would you move to have President Trump impeached?
15: I wouldn't. I just think that's a dead end for us. I voted to impeach him twice. He's more than worthy of impeachment, but I want us to focus on getting things done that make a difference in the lives of people here in Vermont and all around the country.
2: Senator Peter Welch, so appreciate your time. Thank you. Officials in Atlanta say one person is dead after an accident at Six Flags over Georgia. The incident involved a rider on a roller coaster called the Goliath. Faith Abube has the latest from Atlanta.
16: Tonight, riders on this popular roller coaster at Six Flags evacuated after a passenger died while on the ride. The Goliath is one of the largest rides at Six Flags over Georgia. The car stopped near the top of the ride, people taking off one by one. The theme park writing in a statement, quote, "We are deeply saddened by the guest incident at our park today. Our thoughts and heartfelt condolences are with the guest's family, friends, and loved ones." A witness describing the horrific accident to a local station saying they saw a man fall and hit the ride several times. The fall reportedly captured on their souvenir picture. Four other people were injured in the incident. The Goliath opened in 2006, according to the Six Flags website. It reaches speeds of 70 miles per hour with an elevation of 200 feet.
2: Just a horrible story. Faith joins us now from Atlanta. And Faith, what is Six Flags saying about the guests and staff who witnessed this?
17: Well, the spokesperson for the park says that they're providing support for everyone who's been affected by this, but they're also cooperating with the investigation, which, as we know, is now only in its early stages. Lindsay.
2: Faith Abube for us. Thank you. And Six Flags says, out of an abundance of caution, we've temporarily closed similar attractions across our parks. Actress Selma Blair was arrested on a cross-country flight. Authorities say Blair allegedly became physically abusive with the crew. Two flight attendants were reportedly injured. Our Will Reeve has those details.
18: Tonight, actress Selma Blair under arrest and facing charges after police say she became physically abusive on a Delta flight from Los Angeles to New York yesterday. Two flight attendants were injured. You can hear the pilot telling air traffic control about some of those injuries on board and asking for medical help.
7: I've got one flight attendant and one passenger that sustained some minor injuries, a bloody nose as well as some bite marks. I'm going to get some medical personnel at the gate to look at their injuries.
18: The crew saying Blair also injured herself.
7: It sounds like the disruptive passenger also bashed her head on the bulkhead or something like that. So we'll obviously have to get her potentially checked out as well as involved with law enforcement.
18: TMZ obtained audio of Blair screaming as she was removed from the plane upon landing at JFK International Airport. The actress was treated at Jamaica Hospital, then taken into custody. Sources say she's facing assault charges for allegedly striking a police officer and a nurse at the hospital. The 54-year-old Blair, best known for her roles in Cruel Intentions and Legally Blonde, was diagnosed with multiple sclerosis in 2018, later opening up to our Robin Roberts.
19: When you were first diagnosed, what initially went through your mind?
20: I cried. I had tears. They weren't tears of panic. They were tears of knowing I now had to give in to a body that had loss of control.
18: Blair continued acting and appeared on Dancing with the Stars in 2022 until her health forced her to leave early.
21: My body is definitely taking a hit.
22: It's way too much for the safety of my bones.
18: The actress has been open about her struggles. And last night was not Blair's first incident on a plane. In 2016, she was removed from a flight by stretcher after what she described as a blackout, for which she apologized and attributed to having mixed alcohol and medication.
2: Our thanks to Will Reeve. Earlier this evening, Blair was arraigned and released on a $60,000 bond. The third ICE arrest caught on camera in less than a week is causing an uproar. Video shows agents trying to detain a man as his family struggles to hold on to him. Our chief investigative correspondent, Aaron Katursky, has more. And a warning, you may find the video disturbing.
23: Look what ICE doing, y'all.
24: Tonight, ICE tactics are facing new scrutiny after this harrowing scene of a family torn apart during an arrest in New Jersey. The video circulating online is the third clash with ICE agents captured on camera in less than a week.
23: Come on, y'all. It's the kids. She got the baby.
24: A mother holding a little girl tries to block agents from putting the father into their car. As a young boy desperately clings to his body and screams. Homeland Security officials identified the man as John Michael Correra Sangucho, a Honduran national who they say was living in the U.S. illegally and had multiple traffic infractions. Days later, ICE agents in Houston struck a man as he and the driver of this truck they were chasing ran away. Miguel Parra Hernandez, an undocumented immigrant from Mexico living and working in the U.S. for 30 years, has a broken leg.
0: He still has multiple surgeries to undergo, which he cannot right now due to swelling.
24: And tonight, after ICE shot a man in New York while his 5-year-old son sat on the back of his car, his lawyers say Oscar Belgal still has a bullet in his neck. DHS said he's a convicted thief with gang ties.
1: If you commit a crime and you're illegal here, we are going to pursue you. We're going to hunt you down. We'll arrest you, and we will send you back.
24: The shooting was captured on agents' body cameras, and there's a clamor here now, Lindsay, for ICE to release the footage. So far, officials have declined, saying it's part of the investigation. Lindsay?
2: Aaron, thank you. Now to the growing violence and instability in the Middle East. A day after more than a dozen people were killed, Houthi rebels launched a second strike on Riyadh's airport in Saudi Arabia. An American was among the victims. President Trump is now facing questions about whether the U.S. could join Saudi Arabia's fight against the Houthis. Our chief foreign correspondent Ian Pannell has the latest. Ian?
3: Lindsay, this was a terrifying attack on a major airport in Saudi. You could see the moment a missile slams into a packed airport terminal in the capital, Riyadh. The weekend attack by Iran-backed Houthi rebels in neighboring Yemen, killing 13 people, including one American, hundreds more wounded. The Houthis striking the same airport multiple times in recent days. President Trump now saying the U.S. may join the battle against the Houthis. But with increased stability and oil prices rising, this carries major risks. Lindsay?
2: Ian, thank you. The 911 calls that have just been made public from the botched execution of inmate Krista Pike in Tennessee. You'll hear what they say on those calls amid the confusion. Here's Stephanie Ramos.
6: Tonight, newly released 911 calls capture the confusion after Tennessee prison officials failed to execute death row inmate Krista Pike.
8: They did try to do an execution and it failed.
6: In 911 audio, Pike's defense attorney telling the dispatcher Pike is still alive after two lethal injections.
25: She is still alive and breathing and needs immediate life-saving care.
6: First responders racing to the prison, trying to get answers.
26: We're trying to figure out, because they called in for the fire department.
27: We didn't call anybody. I would have been the one to call you guys. We didn't call anyone.
6: The calls released more than 10 days after the convicted killer's botched execution.
28: They're carrying out execution tonight and subject has not passed away.
6: Lawyers say prison staff used at least 7 needles to try and gain access to her arms.
29: These very caustic lethal injection chemicals, pentobarbital, leached into the surrounding tissues, causing chemical burns.
6: Tonight, Pike is now back behind bars in prison getting treatment. Her lawyers have said she has been able to take steps but remains mentally foggy.
30: Lindsay, officials maintain they followed the state's protocol for executions. In the aftermath, the governor has paused all executions in the state. Lindsay.
2: Stephanie, thank you. Turning now to the aftermath of the Category 2 hurricane that left a trail of destruction from the Gulf Coast to the Carolinas. In Florida, tens of thousands of customers are still without electricity. Utility crews are now working around the clock to restore power. Leslie Lopez is in the storm zone.
31: Tonight, major storms causing major damage on both coasts, Isaias in the east, Rachel in the west. Isaias coming ashore late Friday night near Destin, Florida. A powerful Category 2 hurricane packing 105 mile per hour winds and feet of storm surge. Watch as the roof peels away from this motel in Pensacola, sending it flying. Just east of there in Milton, Florida, the roof sheared off this apartment building. We saw the damage from above on a Coast Guard chopper.
32: So we're circling right now this sailboat right here. The Coast Guard did take some thermal imaging to make sure there was nobody on board.
31: The system spawning multiple tornadoes in Georgia and the Carolinas. In Raleigh, Eric Grubbs made it to his bathroom just in time.
33: Grabbed the dog and got up from here. The roof started collapsing in as we were running. That window blew out. It exploded at the bathroom door as I was closing the door. We made it in the nick of time.
31: Isaias blamed for at least 4 deaths across the storm zone, 3 from falling trees. And in the west, remnants of Tropical Storm Rachel brought dramatic scenes of raging floodwaters to the Las Vegas Strip. Multiple cars stranded. Waves slamming homes in Long Beach for a 4th day in a row, leaving multiple properties red-tagged and uninhabitable.
2: Let's turn back now to the East Coast, and Leslie joins us from Pensacola. Leslie, any sense how long it will take to restore full power there?
4: You know, we just got word from Florida Power and Light. They say that they're going to have power restored to 85% of their customers by tonight, and they'll complete their work by tomorrow. Lindsay?
2: All right, Leslie Lopez for us. Thanks so much, Leslie. An investigation is underway after a tiger attacked and killed a man at a wildlife park in northern England. Video here shows the man inside the pen of the endangered tiger moments before the deadly incident on Saturday. Local authorities say the man was pronounced dead at the scene. The park says the tiger will not be euthanized as the park remains closed. Breaking Bad star and disability activist R.J. Mitty has died. The actor was best remembered as Walter Flynn White Jr. in the hit series. Mitty had cerebral palsy and was an activist for disability rights and inclusion. The cause of his death has not yet been revealed. Mitty was 34 years old. The Vatican has confirmed Pope Leo will be admitted to the hospital tomorrow to undergo surgery to remove a nodule from his lung. The Pope offered a personal update on Sunday, saying doctors think it's best to intervene. ABC News foreign correspondent Tom Suvi-Burge is at the Vatican with the latest. Tom?
5: Yeah, that's right, Lindsay. Pope Leo heading into Rome's Gemelli Hospital in the morning for surgery to remove a small growth or nodule on his lung. The 71-year-old pontiff, who likes staying fit and playing tennis, saying the nodule was found during checkups and is at an early stage and well localized. Medical experts say lung nodules are common and are often caused by things like infection or inflammation. The growth will be examined and only then will the Pope know if it is cancerous. Now, the pontiff, a Chicago native, sounding upbeat when he made the announcement, indicating he still plans to travel to South America next month. All audiences with the Pope have been cancelled throughout the next week, as the Pope is expected to remain in the hospital so he can fully recover. Lindsay?
2: Tom, thank you. Coming up, don't miss our latest All Access featuring Miss Rachel and Mr. Aaron, streaming now on Disney Plus and Hulu.

0: divorce at Hitman was my divorce present.
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3: When we first obtained these tapes, this was the first time hearing their voices, and they sound pretty young.
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3: Someone we now know as Jane Doe, she alleges she was drugged and raped. She said it all left her body and her brain damaged. Now, a lawsuit, videos from inside the frat house, and then there are those Snapchat messages among the fraternity brothers, the ones the public was never meant to see.
5: We reported the lawsuit as it was written. We did not back away from details, and there were graphic details.
3: It just blew up.
6: The fraternity house is still there, something of a haunting reminder for students still on campus about what allegedly happened 2 years ago.
3: What allegedly happened with the so-called Cornell 7?
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8: Welcome back. Oil prices continue to rise today with Brent crude well above $100 a barrel. Meanwhile, President Trump is stepping up his efforts to try and lower the record price of diesel in the U.S. by lifting sanctions on Russia's diesel exports. Let's take a look at how the deal could impact diesel supplies by the numbers. The current cost of an average gallon of diesel in the U.S. is $6.26. While that's below the record high hit last month, the current price is still about $2.60 more than a year ago. The president's deal with Russia calls for an initial release of more than 2 million barrels of diesel. But U.S. energy data shows the U.S. transportation industry alone consumes nearly 3 million barrels of diesel per day. In fact, the United States is the largest global exporter of diesel. Last year, the U.S. shipped more than 1.2 million barrels a day. The deal has been criticized for having minimal impact on the price of diesel and undercutting U.S. sanctions against Russia for launching a war on Ukraine. In addition to the diesel export deal, President Trump announced on Sunday that Russia and Ukraine have agreed to pause targeting each other's energy infrastructure. To give us some perspective, we turn to former U.S. Ambassador to Ukraine, Bill Taylor. Ambassador, thank you so much for joining us. Ambassador Taylor held that position under George W. Bush and Barack Obama. And Zelensky said today that Russia attacked multiple energy sites in Ukraine. So what do you make of the president's announcement of an energy infrastructure ceasefire?
9: Well, Lindsay, ceasefire has to be bilateral. Both sides have to agree. President Zelensky, even though he wasn't consulted on it beforehand, after he heard about it, he said, fine. Primarily, Lindsay, he suggested this before. President Zelensky has put this proposal on the table, sometimes backed up by President Trump. And every time, President Putin turns it down. So President Trump puts it on the table again over the weekend. President Zelensky said, yes, as long as the Russians agree, nothing from the Kremlin, nothing from Putin. We have to assume that no policy changes, which means he's rejected the ceasefire.
8: Russia has increased its air assaults on Ukraine. Last week, a drone killed 30 people on a passenger bus. And what should the U.S. be doing to end this war?
9: U.S. should be doing whatever it can to put pressure on Putin to end this war. President Putin started it, as we all know, and he only he can end it. And he's not going to end it if he's not pushed. And President Trump has the ability to push. The Ukrainians are pushing hard. They're putting pressure on. This is why we're seeing the real problems that the Russians have because of the Ukrainian attacks. But that has to be followed up and embedded in a broader pressure campaign on Putin to make him realize that he can't win. And then he comes to the table. That's what we should be doing.
8: The president's diesel deal with Putin is being criticized even from some Republicans for undermining U.S. sanctions against Russia. What's your assessment of that deal?
9: It's a bad idea, Lindsay. The Congress has been very clear about what I just said about putting pressure on Putin, and many people have said, put pressure on Putin using the sanctions. And, you know, the Lindsey Graham bill passed overwhelmingly in the Senate, bipartisan in the House, signed by the president in the last 2 weeks, puts more sanctions on. And so this waiver goes in the opposite direction. We don't get much for it. There's no real lowering of prices. It's a bad deal for the Ukrainians because it gives more money to the Russians. And we forfeit any leadership that we've had on this issue.
8: President Trump has recently stepped up his criticisms of President Zelensky, even publicly saying that he should resign. Do you believe the Trump administration is on the verge of ending its support of Ukraine?
9: They're not providing very much support to Ukraine right now, Lindsay. The only thing they're doing is providing admittedly valuable stuff in terms of military intelligence. But this administration has cut almost to zero any weapons, any finance, any budget support, any humanitarian, any political leadership, any alliance management. So there's not that much to cut at this point.
8: Ambassador Bill Taylor, so appreciate your joining us.
9: Thank you, Lindsay.
8: Coming up, a sixth measles-related death is reported in Pennsylvania. That story and more coming up in news headlines. Plus, it's been more than 20 years since Michael Jordan played in the NBA, but his number 23 continues to break records off the court. We'll tell you why. And week five of the NFL season showcases bitter rivals and baffling on-the-field blunders. Coach Herm Edwards will be here to break it all down.

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9: Welcome back to Prime. Here's a look at the stories making headlines right now. Riders of a popular roller coaster at Six Flags in Georgia were evacuated after a passenger reportedly died while on the ride. A witness told the ABC station in Atlanta that they saw a man fall. Four other people were injured in the incident, and an investigation is now underway. Hidden camera video shows a man poisoning his co-worker's drink, and it was released the same day a judge expunged his record. Police say David Hsu was caught pouring a toxic heavy metal called cadmium into the woman's water bottle. The woman in Hsu worked at an engineering firm in Berkeley nearly 10 years ago. She says she became increasingly ill over nearly 2 years and almost died. She was originally sentenced to 2 years probation, but a judge granted his request today to erase the conviction. Pennsylvania is reporting its sixth measles-associated death. The Franklin County coroner says the patient was a 39-year-old female with several underlying conditions, including having had measles before. So far, the CDC has only recognized two of the six deaths reported by the state. A federal judge is demanding answers after the Trump administration cut down hundreds of trees at a Washington golf course over the weekend. A preservation society had sued over a plan to turn the course into one that could host a PGA championship, prompting the judge to order the government to give any notice before actions were taken. In a hearing today, Judge Anna Reyes ordered a one-day halt to any more tree removals. Coming up, singer Kelly Clarkson claims she was snubbed at a store in what she calls a pretty woman moment. And the expedition team in search of Amelia Earhart's missing plane lost in 1937 during her flight around the world at the equator say that they could be getting close to answers about her disappearance. Those details coming up.

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7: Singer Kelly Clarkson claims a magic shop in Brooklyn treated her like Julia Roberts' character in Pretty Woman. After a worker, Clarkson claims, assumed she couldn't afford something based on her looks. But the store says that's not what happened. ABC's Sophie Flay has a story.
8: A war of words on social media between a New York City magic shop and singer Kelly Clarkson, who claims she was snubbed by a clerk when she asked about a $15,000 item for sale. Clarkson saying the clerk looked her up and down as if I couldn't afford it, posting, "Wow, dude, you're an idiot and just..."

0: couldn't afford it, posting, "Wow, dude, you're an idiot and just lost a huge sale." The singer claiming she was treated like Julia Roberts' character in Pretty Woman.
1: Big mistake. Big. Huge.
0: But the store says the item Clarkson wanted, a mechanical singing bird, wasn't for sale, saying the bird is part of a show the store puts on. The store going on to say, "Imagine our surprise when our small local business was suddenly attacked by 8 million people who have never visited our store." As a talented popular singer once said, "What doesn't kill you makes you stronger." Clarkson responding, insisting the clerk said, quote, "Yes, it's for sale, but it costs $15,000. So if you'd like me to find something comparable for you, I can." And posting a photo, she says, shows the price tag.
2: Our thanks to Sophie Flay. On Sunday, the store responded to Clarkson's post saying it would like to clarify some additional details about Kelly Clarkson's visit and that we've reached out to Kelly directly to try and clear the air. We really do wish her the best and hope that someday we can all laugh about this misunderstanding. Coming up, the new study showing an association between GLP-1 use and improved fertility outcomes. We'll tell you what researchers have discovered. And it's Monday, so that means Coach Herm Edwards is here analyzing the plays made during Sunday's games and looking ahead to tonight's game.

0: streaming October 14th, only on Disney Plus.
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2: A new mission for SpaceX, what really happened to Amelia Earhart, and a GLP-1 baby boom. These stories and more in tonight's rundown. The expedition team that's in search of Amelia Earhart's missing plane, lost in 1937 during her flight around the world at the equator, has set its sights on a new phase of their expedition. They're en route to a remote Pacific island home to giant carnivorous crabs named coconut crabs. The team has said that they're aware of the danger the crabs pose and will be leaving the island before nightfall every day while they continue their search. A game-worn autographed Michael Jordan road jersey from the 1998 NBA Finals has sold for $14 million, the highest price ever paid for basketball memorabilia, according to Hunt Auctions, the auction house that sold it. The jersey is from Game 2 of the series that eventually became the final championship title of Michael Jordan's Hall of Fame career. The sale becomes at least the third time a Jordan jersey from that same series has fetched at least $10 million in auction. A jersey from Game 1 was sold at $10.1 million in 2022, and a jersey from Game 3 auctioned off last month for

0: about $12.3 million. A new study published in the South American Medical Journal is pointing to a possible association between GLP-1 use and improved fertility outcomes in women with obesity and PCOS. The results suggest that GLP-1 use may improve ovulation rates and increase pregnancy rates in some women with PCOS, possibly by improving insulin resistance and weight loss. Medical specialists say that GLP-1s may have potential reproductive health benefits following weight loss and its associated metabolic improvements, but it's not a medication to replace other fertility drugs, and deciding when or if to start a GLP-1 is an individualized plan made with your doctor. Of note, the American College of Obstetrics and Gynecology warns GLP-1 should be stopped when you're planning a pregnancy, trying to conceive, or as soon as you find out you're pregnant. NASA's newest SpaceX resupply mission will launch experiments focused on human and plant health to the International Space Station. The research is part of an ongoing investigation into astronauts' health in long-haul missions. The delivery will include drug-resistant organisms, 3D lab-grown models of the human brain, and a crop disease study, all aimed at both a better life on Earth and future exploration. And this video captured the moment a flag football coach and referee got into an argument that escalated into a physical altercation over the weekend. You can see as the two men are pulled apart by a crowd of adults as children watch the fight unfold. Multiple witnesses say the fight broke out after the two men disagreed on an officiating call. The coach then approached the referee and began yelling in his face. The referee, Jeff Etienne, told ABC's WCBB that he's never been part of an incident like this before. He says that after the game, he and the coach got together and apologized to each other and even hugged it out. It's Monday, which means we just had another slate of NFL football, and Week 5 certainly had some interesting results. It is time for one new segment, weekly segment, Hanging with Herm, with ESPN analyst and former NFL head coach Herm Edwards. Welcome back, Coach. Let's start with the Giants and Commanders, who both walked away with a tie. So much focus has been on the last play when the Commanders appeared to be in position to win, but ran out of time because of a clock management error. From your experience, how should that drive have been handled?
1: Well, there's situation football that you always cover during training camp, OTA sessions, and basically what should have happened here. If the quarterback didn't understand that, the head coach has the ability to stand on the sideline and holler at his football team. And I used to hit my watch, and I would tell everybody, clock, clock, clock. That meant get over the ball, get ready, take the ball, clock it, throw it out of bounds to stop the clock. It's
0: all
1: that
0: right.
1: Simple.
0: Speaking of clocks, all right, can we just talk about my beloved Eagles against the Jaguars in London over the weekend? 8 seconds left. They're up. How did this happen? What would you have done differently?
1: Well, look, basically, this is what happened. It's real simple. When they kicked the ball off, they wanted the kicker to kick it in the end zone. He did not do that. But with that being said, you still have to tackle a guy. Just tackle him. If you tackle a guy without running 50 yards, you win the football game. It's that simple. By the way, they've kicked 20 kickoffs, and that's their job. Go tackle a guy with the ball. It's real simple. It ain't that hard.
0: Basic math there. The Texans won their first game of the season yesterday, then revealed they had traded for Cardinals wide receiver Marvin Harrison Jr. How could this move benefit both the Texans and Harrison?
1: Well, obviously, Harrison needed a change of scenery. He has gotten that with the Texans. Texans, obviously, are a pretty good football team. As of late, though, they were 0-4 at one point. Now they've started winning again. And this will help their offense. But really, the thing that puzzles me with the Texans right now, they were the number one defense in the National Football League last year. They ranked 20th as of today. So they've got to get that defense settled in. Offense is playing pretty good, actually. Without Marvin Harrison, that gives them another weapon, but they got to fix the defense.
0: The Patriots won big over the Las Vegas Raiders with another great game from quarterback Drake May after he struggled to start the year. What seems to have turned around for him?
1: Well, obviously, he settled down, and I can remember like 3 weeks ago, all the Patriot fans, we have a lot of Patriot fans here at ESPN, they wanted to get rid of the quarterback. And I said, just relax, he's going to be fine. Well, in the last 2 weeks, two games in a row, he's thrown three touchdown passes. Now they love their quarterback again.
0: It's finicky like that. Yes. Two teams in the NFC are still unbeaten after winning this week, the 49ers and the Vikings. Are these the two best teams in the NFC?
1: Right now they are. And Minnesota's playing well with Kyler Murray playing quarterback. Minnesota has an excellent defense. Listen to this number. They're only allowing 13 points a game, the Minnesota Vikings. The 49ers have an outstanding offense, and you know who's helped that? Mike Evans. They're scoring 30 points a game. So these are the two best teams thus far in the short season.
0: We have a heavyweight fight on Monday Night Football tonight with the Bills facing the Rams in Los Angeles. How do you see this one playing out?
1: Well, if it plays out like the numbers say, it could be a high-scoring affair. Both these teams, I think, whoever gets to 30 first might win the game. Both the quarterbacks are outstanding, obviously. These offenses can score a lot of points. So if you're a fan, make sure you don't leave the television set when they're playing. Go leave at halftime because you might miss something.
0: All right, Coach Herm Edwards, thank you so much for your time and analysis, as always. Appreciate you.
1: Thank you.
0: And that is our show for this hour. I'm Lindsay Davis. Be sure to stay tuned to ABC News Live for more context and analysis of the day's top stories. Thanks so much for streaming with us. Have a great night.

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5: Welcome back to ABC News Live. 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
6: This is the built-in scale that weighs your food to track quantities automatically. 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
5: Really love that.
6: Okay, this one, this is like a public service announcement for everybody watching.
5: Is it a computer?
6: This is phone soap. So we did a little research and discovered that the average cell phone is actually dirtier than a public toilet.
5: Oh,
6: I know, I'm sorry to, while you're eating, you're
5: neutral. Lori, my ice cream.
6: But phone soap uses a UVC light to disinfect the germs. But we gave you the problem, and now we have a solution.
5: Okay.
6: Any germs that build up on the items you touch most, this will kill up to 99% of the germs on your phone and other small items in just 10-minute sessions. This has a simultaneous charging capability. So really functional, you guys. The new phone soap baby is to sanitize and dry in one sealed stainless steel chamber, and you can save at least 50% off. So we really tick every box
5: today. Love that. Yes. All right, Lori, thank you. 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My tongue is numb from the ice cream. And be sure to join us tomorrow for even more secret savings.
7: Tonight, the breaking news, the well-known actress arrested after chaos on board a Delta flight from Los Angeles to JFK. Actress Selma Blair arrested, accused of biting and injuring flight attendants, what we know so far. Also just in tonight, ABC station WSB in Atlanta reporting a deadly accident at Six Flags over Georgia. Tonight, the incident involving a passenger on a roller coaster, that news coming in now. The ICE arrest under intense scrutiny tonight, federal agents pulling a man from his car outside New York City. A mother holding a little girl trying to block agents from putting the dad into the car. A young boy holding onto him screaming. Just in tonight, the 911 calls now made public in the middle of that botched execution of inmate Krista Pike. You will hear what they say. Tonight, you fly over the destruction, the deadly hurricane slamming into the Gulf, rooftops torn away, apartment buildings ripped open. Tonight, we have learned Pope Leo, the first American pope, will undergo surgery tomorrow after what was found on his lung, what they're saying about his condition tonight. President Trump facing backlash from Republicans and Democrats over his controversial deal to import diesel fuel from Russia to ease record-breaking prices here in the U.S. because of the war in Iran. Tonight, with the midterms just weeks away now, the Justice Department sending federal agents into the home of Minnesota Congresswoman Ilhan Omar, who is up for re-election, a longtime target of President Trump. Sean Diddy Combs rushed from prison to the hospital, what we know. The horrific scene at the zoo, a man mauled by a tiger. How did he get into that enclosure? Tonight, a young star from Breaking Bad has died. Singer Kelly Clarkson and her battle with a Brooklyn store, claiming she was snubbed at the store, describing it as her pretty woman moment. What that store is now saying tonight. And Monday Night Football, the Bills, the Rams, and we're right there.
0: From ABC News World Headquarters in New York, this is World News Tonight with David Muir.
7: Good evening, and it's great to have you with us here on a very busy Monday night. We begin tonight with the arrest of actress Selma Blair after chaos erupted on a Delta flight from Los Angeles to New York's JFK. The actress was arrested for allegedly biting and injuring two flight attendants, Blair reportedly injuring her head during the incident. After landing, authorities trying to restrain her, she allegedly struck a police officer and then reportedly attacked a nurse at the hospital. ABC's Will Reeve leading us off tonight.
2: Tonight, actress Selma Blair under arrest and facing charges after police say she became physically abusive on a Delta flight from Los Angeles to New York yesterday. Two flight attendants were injured. You can hear the pilot telling air traffic control about some of those injuries on board and asking for medical help.
4: I've got one flight attendant and one passenger that sustained some minor injuries, a bloody nose as well as some bite marks. I get some medical personnel at the gate to look at their injuries.
2: The crew saying Blair also injured herself.
4: It sounds like the disruptive passenger also bashed her head on the bulkhead or something like that. So we'll obviously have to get her potentially checked out as well as involved with law enforcement.
2: TMZ obtained audio of Blair screaming as she was removed from the plane upon landing at JFK International Airport. The actress was treated at Jamaica Hospital, then taken into custody. Sources say she's facing assault charges for allegedly striking a police officer and a nurse at the hospital. The 54-year-old Blair, best known for her roles in Cruel Intentions and Legally Blonde, was diagnosed with multiple sclerosis in 2018, later opening up to our Robin Roberts.
8: When you were first diagnosed, what initially went through your mind?
9: I cried. I had tears. They weren't tears of panic. They were tears of knowing I now had to give in to a body that had loss of control.
2: Blair continued acting and appeared on Dancing with the Stars in 2022 until her health forced her to leave early.
10: My body is definitely taking a hit.
11: It's way too much for the safety of my bones.
2: The actress has been open about her struggles. And last night was not Blair's first incident on a plane. In 2016, she was removed from a flight by stretcher after what she described as a blackout, for which she apologized and attributed to having mixed alcohol and medication.
12: And David, tonight a representative for Blair telling ABC News, quote, Selma experienced a medical emergency that led to the alleged conduct. David.
7: Will Reeve leading us off here tonight. Will, thank you. Also just in tonight, as we're on the air here in the West, ABC News confirming a deadly accident at Six Flags over Georgia. The incident involving multiple passengers on a roller coaster. Here's Faith Abube.
13: Tonight, riders on this popular roller coaster at Six Flags evacuated after a passenger died while on the ride. The Goliath is one of the largest rides at Six Flags over Georgia. The car stopped near the top of the ride, people taking off one by one. The theme park writing in a statement, quote, "We are deeply saddened by the guest incident at our park today. Our thoughts and heartfelt condolences are with the guest's family, friends, and loved ones." A witness describing the horrific accident. One person telling ABC News, as the cars pulled in, he saw one of the restraints unlatched and a person yelling, someone fell out. Another person telling a local station, they captured the fall in their souvenir picture. Four other people were injured in the incident. The Goliath opened in 2006, according to the Six Flags website. It reaches speeds of 70 miles per hour with an elevation of 200 feet.
6: And Davis, several people witnessed this horrific incident, including park staff and guests. A park spokesperson says they are providing support for everyone affected and they're cooperating with the investigation. David.
7: All right. Faith Abube tonight. Thank you, Faith. Tonight, the new ICE arrest under intense scrutiny. Federal agents pulling a man from his car outside New York City. A mother holding a little girl, trying to block agents from putting the father in the car. You can see a young boy holding onto him, screaming, following disturbing scenes in New York and Texas in recent days. And here's Aaron Katursky.
14: Look what ICE doing, y'all.
15: Tonight, ICE tactics are facing new scrutiny after this harrowing scene of a family torn apart during an arrest in New Jersey. The video circulating online is the third clash with ICE agents captured on camera in less than a week.
14: Come on, y'all. It's the kids. She got the babies.
15: A mother holding a little girl tries to block agents from putting the father into their car. as a young boy desperately clings to his body and screams. Homeland Security officials identified the man as John Michael Carrera Sangucho, a Honduran national who they say was living in the U.S. illegally and had multiple traffic infractions. Days later, ICE agents in Houston struck a man as he and the driver of this truck they were chasing ran away. Miguel Parra Hernandez, an undocumented immigrant from Mexico living and working in the U.S. for 30 years, has a broken leg.
16: He still has multiple surgeries to undergo, which he cannot right now due to swelling.
15: And tonight, after ICE shot a man in New York while his 5-year-old son sat in the back of his car, his lawyers say Oscar Belgal still has a bullet in his neck. DHS said he's a convicted thief with gang ties.
17: If you commit a crime and you're illegal here, we are going to pursue you. We're going to hunt you down. We'll arrest you, and we will send you back.
15: The shooting was captured on agents' body cameras, and there's a clamor here, David, for ICE to release the footage. But so far, officials have declined, saying it's part of the investigation. David?
7: Our chief investigative correspondent, Aaron Gutierski. Aaron, thank you. Tonight, the 911 calls that have just been made public from the botched execution of inmate Krista Pike in Tennessee. You will hear what they say on those calls amid the confusion. Here's Stephanie Ramos.
18: Tonight, newly released 911 calls capture the confusion after Tennessee prison officials failed to execute death row inmate Krista Pike.
19: They did try to do an execution and it failed.
18: In 911 audio, Pike's defense attorney telling the dispatcher Pike is still alive after two lethal injections.
20: She is still alive and breathing and needs immediate life-saving care.
18: First responders racing to the prison trying to get answers.
21: We're trying to figure out, because they called in for the fire department.
22: We didn't call anybody. I would have been the one to call you guys. We didn't call anyone.
18: The calls released more than 10 days after the convicted killer's botched execution.
23: They're carrying out execution tonight and subject has not passed away.
18: Lawyers say prison staff used at least 7 needles to try and gain access to her arms.
24: These very caustic lethal injection chemicals, pentobarbital, leached into the surrounding tissues, causing a chemical burn.
18: Tonight, Pike is now back behind bars in prison getting treatment. Her lawyers have said she has been able to take steps but remains mentally foggy.
5: David, officials maintain they followed the state's protocol for executions. In the aftermath, the governor has paused all executions in the state. David.
7: Stephanie Ramos reporting tonight. Stephanie, thanks. Tonight, we fly over the destruction from that deadly hurricane that slammed right into the Gulf. Rooftops torn away, apartment buildings right in Florida ripped wide open. The Category 2 hurricane with winds more than 100 miles per hour. ABC meteorologist Leslie Lopez has been in the storm zone all along.
25: Tonight, major storms causing major damage on both coasts. Isaias in the east. Rachel in the west. Isaias coming ashore late Friday night near Destin, Florida. A powerful Category 2 hurricane packing 105 mile per hour winds and feet of storm surge. Watch as the roof peels away from this motel in Pensacola, sending it flying. Just east of there in Milton, Florida, the roof sheared off this apartment building. We saw the damage from above on a Coast Guard chopper.
26: So we're circling right now this sailboat right here. The Coast Guard did take some thermal imaging to make sure there was nobody on board.
25: The system spawning multiple tornadoes in Georgia and the Carolinas. In Raleigh, Eric Grubbs made it to his bathroom just in time.
27: Grabbed the dog and got up from here. The roof started collapsing in as we were running. That window blew out. It exploded at the bathroom door as I was closing the door. We made it in the nick of time.
25: Isaias blamed for at least 4 deaths across the storm zone, 3 from falling trees. And in the west, remnants of Tropical Storm Rachel brought dramatic scenes of raging floodwaters to the Las Vegas Strip. Multiple cars stranded. Waves slamming homes in Long Beach for a 4th day in a row, leaving multiple properties red-tagged and uninhabitable.
5: David, crews are working quickly to restore power. Florida Power and Light say they're going to have service back to 85% of customers by tonight and complete their work tomorrow. David.
7: Meteorologist Leslie Lopez in the storm zone for us. Leslie, thanks so much. Of course, storms on both sides of the country. Let's get right to Chief Meteorologist Ginger Z back with us to start another week. Hi, Ginger.
28: Hi, David. After the beaches here in Southern California got ravaged by those south swells from the tropical storm Rachel, we've got coastal flood alerts up still from San Diego and Capistrano Beach all the way up to the Bay Area and Monterey. But you also notice yellow and green there in Utah, Arizona, parts of Nevada. That's still a level 2 out of 4 tonight for flash flooding. So you could anticipate another inch or more falling on some burn scars. That could be problematic. Then those storms join another piece of energy and bring damaging wind threat from Kansas City back to the Texas Panhandle. We'll look for that to happen in the evening hours. And then that's all riding a ridge where daily records broke today in Nashville. They could do it every day through Thursday, David.
7: Ginger Z with us here tonight. Ginger, we'll see you first thing in the morning on GMA. Thank you. Tonight, we have learned that Pope Leo will undergo surgery tomorrow after a nodule was found on his lung. Let's get right to ABC's Tom Sufi Burridge at the Vatican tonight. Tom?
0: That's right, David. Pope Leo heading into Rome's Gemelli Hospital in the morning for surgery to remove a small growth or nodule on his lung. The 71-year-old pontiff, who likes staying fit and playing tennis, saying the nodule was found during checkups and is at an early stage and well localized. Medical experts say lung nodules are common and are often caused by things like infection or inflammation. The growth will be examined and only then will the Pope know if it is cancerous. The pontiff, a Chicago native, sounding upbeat when he made the announcement, indicating he still plans to travel to South America next month. All audiences with the Pope have been cancelled throughout the next week, as the Pope is expected to remain in the hospital so he can fully recover. David?
7: Glad it's been caught early. Tom Sufi Burridge at the Vatican tonight. Tom, thank you. Tonight, President Trump is facing backlash from Republicans and Democrats over his controversial deal to import diesel fuel now from Russia to ease the record-breaking prices here in the U.S. because of the war in Iran. Here's Mary Bruce.
1: Tonight, amid growing backlash, President Trump defending his new deal with Vladimir Putin to suspend sanctions and buy Russian diesel, with diesel prices hitting record highs since Trump launched his war on Iran.
2: Anything that can help our farmers, our ranchers, I like.
1: But economists say the president's deal with Putin is unlikely to make a meaningful difference in the price of diesel here at home. Ukrainian President Zelensky calls the agreement, quote, weak.
3: It gives Putin money, and he spends money only on this war. Kill us. Kill our children.
1: Trump says Russia and Ukraine have both now agreed to stop attacking each other's energy infrastructure, calling it a, quote, energy ceasefire. But Russia and Ukraine say there is no agreement, and on both sides, strikes continue.
4: Mr. President, you said Russia and Ukraine agreed to a ceasefire, but both sides say they have not agreed to that.
2: Well, they agreed. You know why? Because I said you agreed. That's why. They agreed because I said they agreed. And that thing has to get settled. That war is a disaster.
7: All right, Mary Bruce tonight. That's the Russian diesel deal. And Mary has more on another developing headline breaking from the White House at this hour. And this involves President Trump's ambassador to Greece, Kimberly Guilfoyle. Mary, what have you learned?
8: Well, David, Kimberly Guilfoyle was engaged to the president's son, Donald Trump Jr., for 4 years, Trump then naming her ambassador to Greece. But she's now battling corruption allegations, including that she allegedly tried to pressure a Trump donor to pay her $100,000 credit card bill. Tonight, Trump was asked if he's considering firing Guilfoyle, and he said, quote, we're looking at it. We're not happy. David.
7: Mary Bruce here on a Monday night. Mary, thanks as always. Meantime, the war in Iran and now the escalating violence in the Middle East. Iran-backed Houthi rebels hitting a packed airport terminal in Saudi Arabia with a missile. More than a dozen people killed. And President Trump was asked late today, will the U.S. now join the Saudi fight? So here's Ian Pannell. Ian?
9: Yeah, David, this was a terrifying attack on a major airport in Saudi. You can see the moment a missile slams into a packed airport terminal in the capital, Riyadh. The weekend attack by Iran-backed Houthi rebels in neighboring Yemen, killing 13 people, including one American, hundreds more wounded. The Houthis striking the same airport multiple times in recent days. President Trump now saying the U.S. may join the battle against the Houthis, but with increased instability and oil prices rising, this carries major risks. David?
7: Our chief foreign correspondent, Ian Pannell, tonight. Ian, thanks. Meantime, back here in the U.S. and with the midterms now just weeks away, the Justice Department sending federal agents into the home of Minnesota Congresswoman Ilhan Omar, who is up for re-election, a longtime target of President Trump. Here's Jay O'Brien tonight.
10: Tonight, the extraordinary move from the Justice Department. Just 22 days before the election, federal agents searching the home of a sitting congresswoman, Minnesota's Ilhan Omar, one of President Trump's most frequent targets.
2: I've always found her to be totally crooked personally, but that has nothing to do with me. I think she's a terrible person, but that's really up to the DOJ.
10: The Justice Department traditionally avoids taking public steps in political investigations within 60 days of an election. But this morning before dawn, federal agents arriving at the congresswoman's D.C. home, where neighbors told us they banged on the door.
11: Federal investigators were here since the early hours of the morning, parking a long line of police cars and evidence van, pulling boxes out of the congresswoman's home.
10: Sources tell ABC News the investigation relates to the Congresswoman's immigration paperwork. The Congresswoman came to the U.S. as a Somali refugee in 1995. She became a citizen in 2000 at age 17. Tonight, Omar defiant, calling this political intimidation and an attempt to target political enemies and weaponize federal law enforcement, adding, "I will not be silenced."
11: David, in the past, President Trump has called for Omar to be investigated, jailed, even deported. And again tonight, the DOJ breaking with its own tradition, launching that high-profile search of her home just 22 days out from Election Day. David.
7: Jay O'Brien live in D.C. tonight. Jay, thanks. When we come back here, a well-known star from Breaking Bad has died at just 34 years old. Also, Sean Diddy Combs in the medical emergency in prison. Combs rushed to the hospital. What we know so far tonight, the horrific scene at the zoo, a man mauled by a tiger. How did he get into that enclosure? And singer Kelly Clarkson and the battle with the New York City store tonight, claiming she was snubbed, calling it her pretty woman moment.

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2: Sean Diddy Combs rushed from prison to the hospital. TMZ reporting Combs received treatment for a head injury after falling Saturday. No word on the extent of the injury. He's reportedly back at the prison in New Jersey tonight, serving that 50-month sentence on prostitution-related charges. A wildlife park in England remains closed tonight following a deadly tiger attack. Witnesses say the man climbed into the tiger's enclosure and was mauled to death on Saturday. Of course, we're not showing the graphic parts of this encounter. The park saying the tiger will not be euthanized. Investigators working to determine how this happened. When we come back on the broadcast tonight, remembering a young star from Breaking Bad and singer Kelly Clarkson and this battle with a Brooklyn store, describing it as her

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5: To the index of other news, Breaking Bad star R.J. Mitty has died. Best known for his role as Walter White Jr., Mitty lived with cerebral palsy and championed disability rights. He was 34 years old. Tonight, singer Kelly Clarkson taking aim at a Brooklyn store, writing online she was snubbed at the store Art of Play after seeing a price tag for a $15,000 mechanical bird. She asked to buy it. Clarkson saying she was treated like Julia Roberts' character in Pretty Woman and, quote, was looked at as if I couldn't afford it. The store now saying the bird was not for sale. Art of Play saying it reached out to Clarkson to try to clear the air. When we come back here tonight, might

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4: Tonight, Monday Night Football, Bills versus Rams. Trevor Ault is there for us. Trevor.
5: David, fans have had this game circled for a while. A lot of them think it could be a sneak preview of the Super Bowl. The LA Rams hosting the Buffalo Bills, and this is a superstar duel at quarterback. Josh Allen versus Matthew Stafford. Just the second time in the history of Monday Night Football that we have the last two league MVPs squaring off at QB. Josh Allen's been electric this year. He's led Buffalo to a 3-1 start. For the Rams, it's been a little rockier. They're 2-2, but Stafford can always light it up. He's got his star wide receiver Puka Nacua back after missing a couple games with injury, and his running back Kyron Williams has also been rock solid. The defenses are going to have their hands full, but we know this is going to be an extremely fun matchup, and kickoff is in just a few hours here on ABC, David.
4: Yeah, big game ahead. Thank you, Trevor. The game right here, of course, and I'll see you right back.

0: Katursky at the federal courthouse in Lower Manhattan, where Luigi Mancione pleaded guilty to stalking and killing Brian Thompson. You're streaming ABC News Live.
1: In a world where headlines move fast and what we get too much of are hot takes, short sound bites, and clickbait, we're changing things up. It's time for real conversations with some of the world's most influential voices on what shapes them, what struggles they rarely speak about, and the truths that connect us all. I'm Lindsay Davis, and this is All Access. Miss Rachel, welcome to All Access.
2: Thank you for having me, Lindsay.
1: Thank you for joining us. You, as you know, are so beloved by millions of children. So I'm just curious, what was Miss Rachel like as a child?
2: Oh my goodness. Very excited. Still excited. Full of wonder. Just love to be in my backyard. I love climbing trees, and I grew up with an amazing single mom. Mm-hmm. And so I had that example of just a really strong, amazing woman who built me a treehouse herself.
1: Really?
2: Yeah.
1: That is impressive. What was childhood like growing up in Maine?
2: It was really wonderful. I loved being outside and kind of had that 80s, 90s childhood where you were out until your parents were like, come home, and the street lights went on, just exploring, and it was fun.
1: Give us a sense of how you reconcile now being a parent yourself when parents are like anti-screen time, but yet you're the star of many people's screens.
2: Well, I think I look at screen time as a tool in the tool belt, something that can be helpful and something that there needs to be balance in life. And so for my own kids, I know that it can be really helpful when I'm exhausted and I need to do the dishes and, you know, Susie's running around and I want to keep her in one place. Just putting on an educational show and letting her watch can be really helpful to parents. And I think it's easy to judge when maybe you have the ability to have a nanny or you have different resources like high quality education. And if people don't watch and their child's just exploring, that's great. But it's just not the reality for so many parents. And growing up with a single mom myself, I know that I watched a lot of PBS and it was great. I mean, Reading Rainbow, Sesame Street, Mr. Rogers, they all shaped who I am.
1: Do you ever put Miss Rachel on for your kids?
2: For my little one, yes, I do. It's really fun. And my husband even gets out the puppets for her, and it's really cute and really sweet. So
1: you've talked about when Thomas was born in 2018 and had a bit of a speech delay. You were looking for resources, and as a result, it seems that you created what you couldn't find.
2: Yeah, so my husband and I created the show together because our little guy had that severe speech delay. And I noticed he is a visual learner, and he was learning well from baby sign language videos and or sign language videos. So we were looking for just something really slow paced and interactive and just teaching words and very clear with how the mouth makes sounds. It's lucky that my husband has a Broadway background in theater and I have the education and we're both songwriters. So together we were able to create something. And it's funny because before the show, we would get out puppets and be silly and we'd write songs just for our kid. I think it almost hasn't kicked in that we're doing it for more people because it still feels like play.
1: Really?
2: Yeah.
1: What made you initially decide you wanted to be an elementary school teacher?
2: Man, so when I was about 18, I worked at a preschool for kids with special needs, with disabilities, and I couldn't believe how much, like, they taught me, and being with them was such a joy. I couldn't believe that it was a job. Any type of joy you get from likes or just thinking about how you look is not joy that you get from serving kids and serving others. And so then I worked at the Boys and Girls Club with children who were refugees from Sudan and Somalia in Maine, and singing with them, I was just so excited again to go to work and just sing with them. And we did this performance, and they inspired me actually to be a music teacher. So I'm so thankful to them, and they're such a wonderful part of the community in Maine. And they inspired me to be Miss Rachel, so thank you to them.
1: And you've combined
3: both worlds so beautifully, music and education. What have you learned about the value of repetition for children?
2: Yeah, so repetition is so wonderful for kids. And I've learned so much about parentese, which is just speaking slowly, repetition. It's actually really cool in all cultures all over the world. Parents naturally do it. They see their baby and they're like, hi. So it's elongated vowels and higher pitched and your face kind of lights up. And that is so good for them. Because if you are like, you're such a cute baby, I'm so happy to see you, they can't catch up with that. So being like, you're such a cute baby. And it's something that, we all naturally do. Repetition is so good for kids. It's how they learn, and they can need something repeated many times. That's one reason music is so nice, because you're doing the motions, which are actually good for their speech to do this gross motor imitation. I mean, like clapping in music, but also music is so repetitive. So songs that might drive the parents a little nuts can be really good for kids.
3: I'm still going back in my head that you said you feel like it's just you and your husband doing this for your own kids, because yeah. Now you have Netflix, YouTube, books, toys, music, really an empire, if you will. When was the moment that you realized, wow, this is really resonating?
2: I think being 43, I'm just really grounded in a deep care for kids and wanting to help them and praying every day to be of service to them, just wanting to use whatever platform I have to stand up for kids in need. And that's what I think about more. And then just making donations, I feel so lucky to be able to use the platform to help others. But I don't really think about how big it is or how much. I just think about, like, how can I serve? How can I help kids? And I think that's so important right now.
3: But it is really big. Obviously, what, more than 20 million subscribers, more than 20 billion views. What do you say to parents who say, we want you to help entertain and educate our children, but we don't want you to get political? How do you respond to that?
2: So Miss Rachel can't exist without the deep care I have for kids. I feel like the kids chose me because they feel that deep care. So when I'm like, hi, friends, they feel how much I care. And so I wouldn't be Miss Rachel without that care. And that care translates to, I care if you don't have affordable childcare for your child, even though I do. I care that you can't afford groceries, even though I can. I care that 21,000 children have been killed in Gaza because that's somebody's baby. And even though I'm not there, I care deeply. And that's what being political is. It's caring about people who are in need, and loving every neighbor as yourself is political. So deeply caring for kids, wanting schools to be the best they can be, wanting kids to have the food they need, wanting every child around the world, in Sudan and the Congo and in Gaza, to have their human rights of food, water. I think people feel that care, and it's actually, I believe it's a duty of every grown-up to be concerned with what's going on in the world and how children are being treated, because it's our most sacred duty to take care of the little children of the world. And I'm so frustrated and angry that we're not.
3: Where does this empathy come from? Because it's not just for the children of Gaza. You've stood up for children in Sudan, the Congo, in Ukraine.
2: I think it's innate. I can't imagine not feeling what other people feel. I just put myself in their position. I think empathy is so important. I do think it needs to be taught. And I do think my mom is incredibly empathetic and taught me so well to have empathy. But this past few years, begging people to have empathy for children who've lost both legs, children who were crushed by buildings, 21,000 people, children killed, and just begging for them to be seen as human has been one of the strangest things I've ever had to do and gone through. I went on shows and said, there's formula 3 miles from starving babies, please bring it to them. I just never thought that the world could be so cruel. These kids are human beings. Why, when 21,000 kids have been killed in Gaza, aren't people saying anything? It's so painful.
4: even having it be controversial, but I will never stop standing up for them. And I've talked with parents whose kids are starving. I've talked with parents who lost their children under the rubble. And I'll never stop standing with them. And I think people will look back in 20 years and just wonder why nobody said anything.
3: Hmm. You recently gave $1 million to the Palestinian Children's Relief Fund, and you encouraged other white celebrities who have wealth to do the same. Why was that also important for you to voice?
2: You know, I get shocked every day that people have so much money, and then there's so many people who can't put food on the table. We know that when there's white privilege and when white people say something controversial, they get forgiven more easily. And there's just the history of racism and slavery. And so I just feel like white people with so much privilege and power and money, should be the ones at the forefront, helping.
3: There's a group known as Stop Anti-Semitism, and they have called you the anti-Semite of the year. And there are Jewish families who say your advocacy for children of Gaza actually comes at the expense of Jewish families. How do you respond to that criticism?
2: I am against anti-Semitism and all forms of hate and bigotry. And I take them all so seriously. And part of my advocacy for Palestinian kids is that I see everyone's humanity. Every single person in the world, I see their humanity, and I see all kids as equal, no matter what religion, no matter what skin color. They're all equal and they're all deserving of love and care and no hate. When somebody criticizes the Israeli government for killing 21,000 children, that has nothing to do. That's criticizing a government. And everyone should be criticizing governments who violate children's rights. We need to take children's rights more seriously in every country. Palestinian youth has a 99% literacy rate. It's one of the highest in the world. They love education. They love school. And they've been out of formal schooling for 3 years. And advocating for kids where it's the worst place to be a child has nothing to do with not loving Jewish children and celebrating their wonderful faith and who they are. And I think we need to really examine that, because there are so many Jewish families and Jewish friends and colleagues and neighbors and family that are so passionate. I've talked with rabbis who have been to the West Bank defending land. I've talked to rabbis who went when there was a blockade to get food through. I think in the media, there's a lot of the narrative is this is the way it is. But then in the real world, people see kids starving and being bombed and know that our tax dollars provide weapons, and we're horrified.

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14: Mr. Aaron, welcome. Thank you so much for joining us.
15: Thank you so much.
14: Congratulations to both of you on the new album, I'm So Happy. It was just released September 25th. What was the creative process that went behind these 23 tracks?
15: Yeah, so the album is a snapshot of our whole journey making the show because it has songs that we wrote at the beginning of starting the show and all the way up to songs we recently wrote. We took songs that were some that were just piano and added an orchestra, or sometimes we wanted to expand the songs and add a bridge. It's just been a wonderful process, and we're so happy to be sharing it with
14: yes.
15: all over the world.
14: Talk to us about, I already have a favorite, Caterpillar.
16: Caterpillar, caterpillar, soon you're gonna fly.
14: How did that come about?
15: So this song is about a caterpillar turning into a butterfly, but it's also it's about our son because it goes back to 2020. I was putting him to bed, and he had a speech delay at the time and was, you know, had struggles. But I was also thinking about how much potential he has and what a wonderful spirit he has. And I started and so I wrote the song sitting there. And this is one that was on our show with just piano, and now we did it with an orchestra, and so when I heard it with an orchestra, it was a moving experience. Mm.
14: Both of you get emotional. We can see what do you feel about Caterpillar, Miss Rachel?
15: She's thinking about our son.
17: Yeah, that's how much we love Thomas.
15: Mm. Susie.
17: Yeah, and now we have Susie too, yeah, they're just the best kids, and. I love Aaron's music, and I can't sing that song to Susie as a lullaby because there's a line about, like, them growing up. Oh, my God.
14: Oh, I get it. I think we all, as parents, we see it is a transformation, right? And they're learning how to fly, and you talk about how it may seem awkward right now. It's just so relatable for the child and parents. And you obviously have the background as a composer, a conductor, a pianist. How is it different when you're moving from, let's say, a Broadway, Aladdin production to making music for a child's ear?
15: Working on Broadway, I was able to work with some of the best composers, arrangers, musicians, and all of that craft and detail we also are bringing to working on these songs for children and families. There are things in the songwriting that are a little different sometimes, like there's more repetition.
17: As you said.
15: Yeah. And we're always thinking about, sorry.
17: No, some of my education experience.
15: Yes.
17: Aaron's an arranger, an orchestrator, and he hears things. He has a shirt, I hear things. And it's just like he imagined the tunes

0: all these things he could add, and he's like conducting in the kitchen. And I'm more like thinking, I was thinking about how to teach phonics in a fun way and the correct sounds and the motions. And so sometimes, you know, with big feelings, it's a lot of like early childhood education and what's the latest research about how to handle when a child has big feelings. And that, you know, Mr. Rogers, of course, feelings are manageable and mentionable.
1: And then Rachel came up with all of these great tools of, and this actually ties back to what I was about to say anyway, which is that for children, we try and get them moving.
0: This is a secret of the album and the show. When I pick the motions, like A, alligator, ah, what the kids are doing with the gross motor motions in it actually mimics the mouth. So B, ball, B, you're like popping up, you're throwing a ball and your mouth is like B. And B is a hard sound because when I grew up, it was B, and now it's like B. So everything's very like studied and a lot of research and care.
2: I love that your honey-do list includes, honey, can you make this song tonight? But yeah. How is it different when you're, because part of the idea of the album was to move away from the screen as well, right? So there was another opportunity for kids to hear the music. So was that a different skill set?
1: I don't know that it was a different skill set, but it was. But we were very excited to have families listening to the album, having dance parties in their living room, or be able to listen to the car. Families have been asking for this for a long time, so we're so happy to deliver.
0: That's
1: it.
0: The theme, and our son picked the title of the album. He was like, "How about I'm so happy?"
2: Oh.
0: That was really sweet.
1: Yeah,
0: I'm so happy. I'm so happy. Jump, clap. I'm so happy today. Jump, clap, spin, stomp, stomp. Hey.
2: A little birdie told me that this album may rival Taylor Swift.
1: That's really sweet. I don't know if it's true, but I know
0: it's not true. I know I'm cheesy, but we've already gotten all the awards, and the awards are seeing families feel so joyful, and there's a video on our Instagram of a little boy and his dad just having so much fun together in the car and getting excited together and bonding and just having fun. And those bring us so much joy. And I think in life, there's a lot of focus on awards, charts, fame, when that kind of joy is like a high and a low. And the joy that sustains us is serving others, helping others. Mm-hmm. So that's how we feel. Very grounded in that.
2: Obviously, you're well aware of your wife's platform. Do you ever try to discourage her from talking about politics?
1: No, never. I don't. And it wouldn't stop her anyway. I mean, what she's talking about is just care for humanity. Mm-hmm. And I'm very proud of how she's used our platform to speak out.
0: Yeah, and he knows my heart.
1: At 100%. I know.
0: I care about every child equally, any child of any religion. It's the same care. It's that they are a beautiful gift from God and they should be cherished, every child. And so sometimes it's really painful with the criticisms, but I just say, he knows my heart. God knows my heart. I know my heart.
2: You all have books, music, toys, all the things. Yeah. Is there any uncharted territory that you feel Miss Rachel and Mr. Aaron are going to go into next?
1: There's always uncharted territory. There's the next album. There's the next album, the next show. And there are things we talk about, of course, live performance.
0: Aaron
1: maybe a
0: writes
1: movie.
0: Theater. And Aaron,
1: theater, yeah.
0: Aaron writes wonderful shows. And his specialty is theater, and whenever we do a performance, he has all this expertise and just this amazing background in storytelling and theater. So I'm excited to do a live show. And we love our jobs. I think like we're just like, there's not enough time in the day. There's so much we want to do. It's so fun.
1: Yeah.
2: What is it about what you all are creating that is so magical that people can put their child in front of what you're creating? And they're glued to it in a way that a lot of other shows don't stick.
1: I don't know, but I think it has to do with authenticity and just, I think they can see how much Rachel cares for them, how much, and Before we film, Rachel will often think of a particular child that she's talking to, somebody she's met, one of our children. Mm. And that backgrounds have really helped us make the show. So there are a lot of skills that came together to make
0: our show. We're definitely meant to be soulmates.
2: You all complement each other
1: yes.
2: so well. Thank you both, Mr. Aaron, Miss Rachel, for joining
0: us. We appreciate it.
2: Appreciate your time.
0: Thank you so much for having us.
3: Is that not good?
4: Anytime we get together is special. It's all about family.
5: Would you have my baby?
6: It'll be surrogate.
7: Have you lost your mind?
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8: Really love that.
9: Okay, this one, this is like a public service announcement for everybody watching.
8: Is it a computer?
9: This is phone soap. So we did a little research and discovered that the average cell phone is actually dirtier than a public toilet.
8: Oh,
9: I know, I'm sorry to, oh, while you're eating,
8: I
9: your
8: know,
9: Nutribullet.
8: Lori, my
9: but,
8: ice cream.
9: But phone soap uses a UVC light to disinfect the germs. But we gave you the problem, and now we have a solution.
8: Okay.
9: Any germs that build up on the items you touch most, this will kill up to 99% of the germs on your phone and other small items in just 10-minute sessions. 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The new phone soap baby is to sanitize and dry in one sealed stainless steel chamber, and you can save at least 50% off. 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
8: Love that. 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
10: Tonight, the breaking news, the well-known actress arrested after chaos on board a Delta flight from Los Angeles to JFK. Actress Selma Blair arrested, accused of biting and injuring flight attendants, what we know so far. Also just in tonight, ABC station WSB in Atlanta reporting a deadly accident at Six Flags over Georgia. Tonight, the incident involving a passenger on a roller coaster, that news coming in now. The ICE arrest under intense scrutiny tonight, federal agents pulling a man from his car outside New York City. A mother holding a little girl trying to block agents from putting the dad into the car. A young boy holding onto him screaming. Just in tonight, the 911 calls now made public in the middle of that botched execution of inmate Krista Pike. You will hear what they say. Tonight, we fly over the destruction, the deadly hurricane slamming into the Gulf, rooftops torn away, apartment buildings ripped open. Tonight, we have learned Pope Leo, the first American pope, will undergo surgery tomorrow after what was found on his lung, what they're saying about his condition tonight. President Trump facing backlash from Republicans and Democrats over his controversial deal to import diesel fuel from Russia. to ease record-breaking prices here in the U.S. because of the war in Iran. Tonight, with the midterms just weeks away now, the Justice Department sending federal agents into the home of Minnesota Congresswoman Ilhan Omar, who is up for re-election, a longtime target of President Trump. Sean Diddy Combs rushed from prison to the hospital, what we know. The horrific scene at the zoo, a man mauled by a tiger. How did he get into that enclosure? Tonight, a young star from Breaking Bad has died. Singer Kelly Clarkson and her battle with the Brooklyn store, claiming she was snubbed at the store, describing it as her pretty woman moment. What that store is now saying tonight. And Monday Night Football, the Bills, the Rams, and we're right there.
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10: Good evening, and it's great to have you with us here on a very busy Monday night. We begin tonight with the arrest of actress Selma Blair after chaos erupted on a Delta flight from Los Angeles to New York's JFK. The actress was arrested for allegedly biting and injuring two flight attendants, Blair reportedly injuring her head during the incident. After landing, authorities trying to restrain her, she allegedly struck a police officer and then reportedly attacked a nurse at the hospital. ABC's Will Reeve leading us off tonight.
7: Tonight, actress Selma Blair under arrest and facing charges after police say she became physically abusive on a Delta flight from Los Angeles to New York yesterday. Two flight attendants were injured. You can hear the pilot telling air traffic control about some of those injuries on board and asking for medical help.
11: I've got one flight attendant and one passenger that sustained some minor injuries, a bloody nose as well as some bite marks. I'm going to get some medical personnel at the gate to look at their injuries.
7: The crew saying Blair also injured herself.
11: It sounds like the disruptive passenger also bashed her head on the bulkhead or something like that. So we'll obviously have to get her potentially checked out as well as involved with law enforcement.
7: TMZ obtained audio of Blair screaming as she was removed from the plane upon landing at JFK International Airport. The actress was treated at Jamaica Hospital, then taken into custody. Sources say she's facing assault charges for allegedly striking a police officer and a nurse at the hospital. The 54-year-old Blair, best known for her roles in Cruel Intentions and Legally Blonde, was diagnosed with multiple sclerosis in 2018, later opening up to our Robin Roberts.
12: When you were first diagnosed, what initially went through your mind?
13: I cried. I had tears. Tears of panic. They were tears of knowing I now had to give in to a body that had loss of control.
7: Blair continued acting and appeared on Dancing with the Stars in 2022 until her health forced her to leave early.
14: My body is definitely taking a hit.
15: It's way too much for the safety of my bones.
7: The actress has been open about her struggles. And last night was not Blair's first incident on a plane. In 2016, she was removed from a flight by stretcher after what she described as a blackout, for which she apologized and attributed to having mixed alcohol and medication.
16: And David, tonight a representative for Blair telling ABC News, quote, Selma experienced a medical emergency that led to the alleged conduct, David.
10: Will Reeve leading us off here tonight. Will, thank you. Also just in tonight, as we're on the air here in the West, ABC News confirming a deadly accident at Six Flags over Georgia. The incident involving multiple passengers on a roller coaster. Here's Faith Abube.
17: Tonight, riders on this popular roller coaster at Six Flags evacuated after a passenger died while on the ride. The Goliath is one of the largest rides at Six Flags over Georgia. The car stopped near the top of the ride, people taking off one by one. The theme park writing in a statement, quote, "We are deeply saddened by the guest incident at our park today. Our thoughts and heartfelt condolences are with the guest's family, friends, and loved ones." A witness describing the horrific accident. One person telling ABC News, as the cars pulled in, he saw one of the restraints unlatched and a person yelling, "Someone fell out." Another person telling a local station, they captured the fall in their souvenir picture. Four other people were injured in the incident. The Goliath opened in 2006, according to the Six Flags website. It reaches speeds of 70 miles per hour with an elevation of 200 feet.
8: And Davis, several people witnessed this horrific incident, including park staff and guests. A park spokesperson says they are providing support for everyone affected and they're cooperating with the investigation.
18: David.
10: All right, Faith Abube tonight. Thank you, Faith. Tonight, the new ICE arrest under intense scrutiny. Federal agents pulling a man from his car outside New York City. A mother holding a little girl, trying to block agents from putting the father in the car. You can see a young boy holding onto him, screaming, following disturbing scenes in New York and Texas in recent days. And here's Aaron Katursky.
19: Look what ICE doing, y'all.
20: Tonight, ICE tactics are facing new scrutiny after this harrowing scene of a family torn apart during an arrest in New Jersey. The video circulating online is the third clash with ICE agents captured on camera in less than a week.
19: Come on, y'all. It's the kids. She got the baby.
20: A mother holding a little girl tries to block agents from putting the father into their car. As a young boy desperately clings to his body and screams. Homeland Security officials identified the man as John Michael Carrera Sangucho, a Honduran national who they say was living in the U.S. illegally and had multiple traffic infractions. Days later, ICE agents in Houston struck a man as he and the driver of this truck they were chasing ran away. Miguel Parra Hernandez, an undocumented immigrant from Mexico living and working in the U.S. for 30 years, has a broken leg.
21: He still has multiple surgeries to undergo, which he cannot right now due to swelling.
20: And tonight, after ICE shot a man in New York while his 5-year-old son sat in the back of his car, his lawyers say Oscar Belgal still has a bullet in his neck. DHS said he's a convicted thief with gang ties.
22: If you commit a crime and you're illegal here, we are going to pursue you. We're going to hunt you down. We'll arrest you, and we will send you back.
20: The shooting was captured on agents' body cameras, and there's a clamor here, David, for ICE to release the footage. But so far, officials have declined, saying it's part of the investigation. David?
10: Our chief investigative correspondent, Aaron Katursky. Aaron, thank you. Tonight, the 911 calls that have just been made public from the botched execution of inmate Krista Pike in Tennessee. You will hear what they say on those calls amid the confusion. Here's Stephanie Ramos.
23: Tonight, newly released 911 calls capture the confusion after Tennessee prison officials failed to execute death row inmate Krista Pike.
24: They did try to do an execution and it failed.
23: In 911 audio, Pike's defense attorney telling the dispatcher Pike is still alive after two lethal injections.
25: She is still alive and breathing and needs immediate life-saving care.
23: First responders racing to the prison trying to get answers.
26: We're trying to figure out, because they called in for the fire department.
27: We didn't call anybody. I would have been the one to call you guys. We didn't call anyone.
23: The calls released more than 10 days after the convicted killer's botched execution.
28: They're carrying out execution tonight and subject has not passed away.
23: Lawyers say prison staff used at least 7 needles to try and gain access to her arms.
29: These very caustic lethal injection chemicals, pentobarbital, leached into the surrounding tissues, causing chemical burns.
23: Tonight, Pike is now back behind bars in prison getting treatment. Her lawyers have said she has been able to take steps but remains mentally foggy.
8: David, officials maintain they followed the state's protocol for executions. In the aftermath, the governor has paused all executions in the state. David.
10: Stephanie Ramos reporting tonight. Stephanie, thanks. Tonight, we fly over the destruction from that deadly hurricane that slammed right into the Gulf. Rooftops torn away, apartment buildings right in Florida ripped wide open. The Category 2 hurricane with winds more than 100 miles per hour. ABC meteorologist Leslie Lopez has been in the storm zone all along.
30: Tonight, major storms causing major damage on both coasts. Isaias in the east. Rachel in the west. Isaias coming ashore late Friday night near Destin, Florida. A powerful Category 2 hurricane packing 105 mile per hour winds and feet of storm surge. Watch as the roof peels away from this motel in Pensacola, sending it flying. Just east of there in Milton, Florida, the roof sheared off this apartment building. We saw the damage from above on a Coast Guard chopper.
31: So we're circling right now this sailboat right here. The Coast Guard did take some thermal imaging to make sure there was nobody on board.
30: The system spawning multiple tornadoes in Georgia and the Carolinas. In Raleigh, Eric Grubbs made it to his bathroom just in time.
32: Grabbed the dog and got up from here. The roof started collapsing in as we were running. That window blew out. It exploded at the bathroom door as I was closing the door. We made it in the nick of time.
30: Isaias blamed for at least 4 deaths across the storm zone, 3 from falling trees. And in the west, remnants of Tropical Storm Rachel brought dramatic scenes of raging floodwaters to the Las Vegas Strip. Multiple cars stranded. Waves slamming homes in Long Beach for a 4th day in a row, leaving multiple properties red-tagged and uninhabitable.
0: David, crews are working quickly to restore power. Florida Power and Light say they're going to have service back to 85% of customers by tonight and complete their work tomorrow. David.
10: Meteorologist Leslie Lopez in the storm zone for us. Leslie, thanks so much. Of course, storms on both sides of the country. Let's get right to Chief Meteorologist Ginger Z back with us to start another week. Hi, Ginger.
1: Hi, David. After the beaches here in Southern California got ravaged by those south swells from Tropical Storm Rachel, we've got coastal flood alerts up still from San Diego and Capistrano Beach all the way up to the Bay Area and Monterey. But you also notice yellow and green there in Utah, Arizona, parts of Nevada. That's still a level 2 out of 4 tonight for flash flooding. So you could anticipate another inch or more falling on some burn scars. That could be problematic. Then those storms join another piece of energy and bring damaging wind threat from Kansas City back to the Texas Panhandle. We'll look for that to happen in the evening hours. And then that's all riding a ridge where daily records broke today. Nashville, they could do it every day through Thursday, David.
10: Ginger Z with us here tonight. Ginger, we'll see you first thing in the morning on GMA. Thank you. Tonight, we have learned that Pope Leo will undergo surgery tomorrow after a nodule was found on his lung. Let's get right to ABC's Tom Sufi Burridge at the Vatican tonight. Tom.
16: That's right, David. Pope Leo heading into Rome's Gemelli Hospital in the morning for surgery to remove a small growth or nodule on his lung. The 71-year-old pontiff, who likes staying fit and playing tennis, saying the nodule was found during checkups and is at an early stage and well localized. Medical experts say lung nodules are common and are often caused by things like infection or inflammation. The growth will be examined and only then will the Pope know if it is cancerous. The pontiff, a Chicago native, sounding upbeat when he made the announcement, indicating he still plans to travel to South America next month. All audiences with the Pope have been cancelled throughout the next week, as the Pope is expected to remain in the hospital so he can fully recover. David.
10: Glad it's been caught early. Tom Sufi Burridge at the Vatican tonight. Tom, thank you. Tonight, President Trump is facing backlash from Republicans and Democrats over his controversial deal to import diesel fuel now from Russia to ease the record-breaking prices here in the U.S. because of the war in Iran. Here's Mary Bruce.
2: Tonight, amid growing backlash, President Trump defending his new deal with Vladimir Putin to suspend sanctions and buy Russian diesel, with diesel prices hitting record highs since Trump launched his war on Iran.
3: Anything that can help our farmers, our ranches, I like.
2: But economists say the president's deal with Putin is unlikely to make a meaningful difference in the price of diesel here at home. Ukrainian President Zelensky calls the agreement, quote, weak.
4: It gives Putin money, and he spends money only on this war. Kill us. Kill our children.
2: Trump says Russia and Ukraine have both now agreed to stop attacking each other's energy infrastructure, calling it a, quote, energy ceasefire. But Russia and Ukraine say there is no agreement, and on both sides, strikes continue.
5: Mr. President, you said Russia and Ukraine agreed to a ceasefire, but both sides say they have not agreed to that.
3: Well, they agreed. You know why? Because I said you agreed. That's why. They agreed. And that thing has to get settled. That war is a disaster.
10: All right, Mary Bruce tonight. That's the Russian diesel deal. And Mary has more on another developing headline breaking from the White House at this hour. And this involves President Trump's ambassador to Greece, Kimberly Guilfoyle. Mary, what have you learned?
6: Well, David, Kimberly Guilfoyle was engaged to the president's son, Donald Trump Jr., for 4 years, Trump then naming her ambassador to Greece. But she's now battling corruption allegations, including that she allegedly tried to pressure a Trump donor to pay her $100,000 credit card bill. Tonight, Trump was asked if he's considering firing Guilfoyle, and he said, quote, we're looking at it. We're not happy. David.
10: Mary Bruce here on a Monday night. Mary, thanks as always. Meantime, the war in Iran and now the escalating violence in the Middle East. Iran-backed Houthi rebels hitting a packed airport terminal in Saudi Arabia with a missile. More than a dozen people killed. And President Trump was asked late today, will the U.S. now join the Saudi fight? So here's Ian Pannell. Ian?
9: Yeah, David, this was a terrifying attack on a major airport in Saudi. You could see the moment a missile slams into a packed airport terminal in the capital, Riyadh. The weekend attack by Iran-backed Houthi rebels in neighboring Yemen, killing 13 people, including one American, hundreds more wounded. The Houthis striking the same airport multiple times in recent days. President Trump now saying the U.S. may join the battle against the Houthis, but with increased instability and oil prices rising, this carries major risks. David?
10: Our chief foreign correspondent, Ian Pannell, tonight. Ian, thanks. Meantime, back here in the U.S. and with the midterms now just weeks away, the Justice Department sending federal agents into the home of Minnesota Congresswoman Ilhan Omar, who is up for re-election, a longtime target of President Trump. Here's Jay O'Brien tonight.
7: Tonight, the extraordinary move from the Justice Department. Just 22 days before the election, federal agents searching the home of a sitting congresswoman, Minnesota's Ilhan Omar, one of President Trump's most frequent targets.
3: I've always found her to be totally crooked personally, but that has nothing to do with me. I think she's a terrible person, but that's really up to the DOJ.
7: The Justice Department traditionally avoids taking public steps in political investigations within 60 days of an election. But this morning before dawn, federal agents arriving at the congresswoman's D.C. home, where neighbors told us they banged on the door.
11: Federal investigators were here since the early hours of the morning, parking a long line of police cars and evidence van, pulling boxes out of the congresswoman's home.
7: Sources tell ABC News the investigation relates to the congresswoman's immigration paperwork. The congresswoman came to the U.S. as a Somali refugee in 1995. She became a citizen in 2000 at age 17. Tonight, Omar defiant, calling this political intimidation and an attempt to target political enemies and weaponize federal law enforcement, adding, I will not be silenced.
11: David, in the past, President Trump has called for Omar to be investigated, jailed, even deported. And again tonight, the DOJ breaking with its own tradition, launching that high-profile search of her home just 22 days out from Election Day. David.
10: Jay O'Brien live in D.C. tonight. Jay, thanks. When we come back here, a well-known star from Breaking Bad has died at just 34 years old. Also, Sean Diddy Combs in the medical emergency in prison. Combs rushed to the hospital. What we know so far tonight, the horrific scene at the zoo, a man mauled by a tiger. How did he get into that enclosure? And singer Kelly Clarkson and the battle with the New York City store tonight, claiming she was snubbed, calling it her pretty woman moment.

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2: All right, let's go. 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
4: Super Bowl 61 is coming.
3: Let's go. Let's go.
4: And everyone's going.
5: Okay, let's go.
6: Let's go.
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10: Tonight, Sean Diddy Combs rushed from prison to the hospital. TMZ reporting Combs received treatment for a head injury after falling Saturday. No word on the extent of the injury. He's reportedly back at the prison in New Jersey tonight, serving that 50-month sentence on prostitution-related charges. A wildlife park in England remains closed tonight following a deadly tiger attack. Witnesses say the man climbed into the tiger's enclosure and was mauled to death on Saturday. Of course, we're not showing the graphic parts of this encounter. The park saying the tiger will not be euthanized. Investigators working to determine how this happened. When we come back on the broadcast tonight, remembering a young star from Breaking Bad and singer Kelly Clarkson and this battle with a Brooklyn store, describing it as her pretty woman moment. What happened right after this?
11: What comes up?
12: Since the accident, my mom looks different.
13: If that's not your mom, where do you think she is?
12: 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I can't go to school.
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10: To the index of other news, Breaking Bad star R.J. Mitty has died. Best known for his role as Walter White Jr., Mitty lived with cerebral palsy and championed disability rights. He was 34 years old. Tonight, singer Kelly Clarkson taking aim at a Brooklyn store, writing online she was snubbed at the store Art of Play after seeing a price tag for a $15,000 mechanical bird. She asked to buy it. Clarkson saying she was treated like Julia Roberts' character in Pretty Woman and, quote, was looked at as if I couldn't afford it. The store now saying the bird was not for sale. Art of Play saying it reached out to Clarkson to try to clear the air. When we come back here tonight, my name

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1: Tonight, Monday Night Football, Bills versus Rams. Trevor Ault is there for us. Trevor?
2: David, fans have had this game circled for a while. A lot of them think it could be a sneak preview of the Super Bowl. The LA Rams hosting the Buffalo Bills, and this is a superstar duel at quarterback. Josh Allen versus Matthew Stafford. Just the second time in the history of Monday Night Football that we have the last two league MVPs squaring off at QB. Josh Allen's been electric this year. He's led Buffalo to a 3-1 start. For the Rams, it's been a little rockier. They're 2-2, but Stafford can always light it up. He's got his star wide receiver Puka Nacua back after missing a couple games with injury, and his running back Kyron Williams has also been rock solid. The defenses are going to have their hands full, but we know this is going to be an extremely fun matchup, and kickoff is in just a few hours here on ABC, David.
1: Yeah, big game ahead. Thank you, Trevor. The game right here, of course, and I'll see you right back here tomorrow. I'm David Muir. Good night.
0: The countdown to the Super Bowl is on. And this morning, GMA's live in Denver with the Broncos.
3: 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Welcome to Broncos country.
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29: Let's talk about life. Hell of a life.
30: Hell of a life. What a hell of a ride.
28: One-on-one with Michael Douglas. His decades in Hollywood's fast lane.
29: At one point, you were sort of asking, how did you do it all? And then you go, oh, I remember, cocaine.
30: Be careful what you wish for.
28: And the harrowing moments he believed he could lose his son to the same demons.
29: Cameron, how is he?
28: Growing up in the shadow of his legendary father. Becoming a giant in his own right. Transforming roles into cultural icons. Like Wall Street's Gorton Gekko.
31: Greed, for lack of a better word, is good.
28: And the cheating husband in Way Over His Head.
32: We've definitely met.
28: In Fatal Attraction.
31: Well, you have a good memory.
28: Now, bearing it all, the long string of women.
29: I started trying to make a list, and then I got lost. I couldn't keep track of these women.
30: Diane, now please, I've been in a lifetime.
28: The co-star he now admits he lied about, and the moment it all came down to one.
30: It says that she likes older men. So I said, well, you are. Oh, I said, okay, here we go.
28: And what he says was the hardest thing he ever had to do. This special edition of Nightline, Michael Douglas, the Diane.

0: Good evening. Thank you for joining us. Tonight, Diane Sawyer's interview with Michael Douglas on his fast life and amazing career, from growing up in the shadow of his famous father to his breakthrough on screen, the drugs and women off screen, and what he says was the hardest thing he ever had to do. As the Hollywood legend releases his first ever memoir, aptly called One Hell of a Ride. Here's Diane.
1: This is the story of a movie star. The radiant red carpets, the glamorous women, beautiful homes. But it is also the story of an insecure little boy growing up on a fault line. Michael Douglas is now 82 years old, with his family's signature penetrating stare and craggy voice.
2: Let's talk about life. Hell of a life.
3: Hell of a life. Boy, hell of a ride.
2: You said an incredible sentence. I spent a significant portion of my career playing some version of the modern, flawed American male. And it was not a stretch.
3: I guess I've always been attracted to the idea of we all are flawed, and it's a question if we try to repair and improve, do better.
1: It's a creed that takes us back to a son in a kind of duel with his hugely powerful father, Kirk Douglas. A lion of old Hollywood, he was actually Spartacus.
3: Dad was this, you know, incredible, you know, Spartacus leading the army, the Vikings walking on the oars. He was the one who had developed the small trampoline, so you could run up and hit the trampoline and jump up on a horse, you know, effortlessly. He was larger than life, and how am I ever going to be the man my father is?
1: A child of Russian immigrants, Kirk Douglas grew up in abject poverty in a rough home and clawed his way to the top of the movie business. Also an unfaithful husband and a volatile dad to his scrawny little boy, Michael.
2: You mentioned furious temper, that the poverty of his own life had left him so hungry to keep moving forward, so hungry to succeed.
3: I think he meant well, but he was out of that generation where he smacked around a fair amount.
1: He writes that as a boy, he was often in tears amid the anger in that home.
2: It's a lot for a little boy.
1: He's already in his 20s when his own big opportunity arrives, but he has to break his father's heart. He becomes a producer of One Flew Over the Cuckoo's Nest, a starring part his father had always wanted to play. The studio insists Michael give that part to someone else, Jack Nicholson.
2: You have to call your dad and say, you're not going to be in it.
3: Please. The hardest thing I've had to do.
1: So watch this documentary. A father in his late 80s. He's already had a serious stroke. But he's still attacking his son about the part he lost 30 years ago. Wondering if Michael fought hard enough for him.
4: Did you ever...
3: Life changes.
4: Did you ever...
3: Don't raise your voice at me.
4: I was too old.
3: Jack Nicholson was 24 years younger than you at the time. So what?
1: But Cuckoo's Nest made Michael Douglas the new Prince of Hollywood with all its trappings, the fame, and beautiful women.
2: So the other thing I didn't know in the book was how many women there were. I have to tell you, I started trying to make a list, and then I got lost. I couldn't keep track of these women.
3: Yeah, now, please. I mean, in a lifetime.
2: You know this.
3: I don't know this. And these are people I had relationships with over my 82 years, you know, and many of them long before Catherine was born. I mean, people date Diane. They do.
1: He says he asked each woman for permission before he wrote about them. Like the one who would become his first big co-star, Kathleen Turner. They kept their affair secret for 40 years.
2: You have a sentence that said, we said that we weren't together, but I lied.
3: Right. Well, what are you going to do?
1: It happened while Turner Douglas and his old friend Danny DeVito made Romancing the Stone, a crazy gamble, a high-wire action comedy shot in the blistering jungles of Mexico. And he's not just the star, he's the producer wrangling a lot of near disasters.
5: Okay, let's make some time.
2: You got mud.
3: Yeah.
2: You've got water. 135 degree heat. Montezuma's revenge.
3: And those aren't rain machines. That's the day we shot it.
1: And then he's knocked sideways by the tail of a real crocodile.
2: Real crocodile.
3: This one actually gave me such a whack. But Diana, I realized I loved it. I loved flying without a net. I love the struggle of having to figure things out.
1: But the movie smashed at the box office and launched a sequel so big, the Three Amigos took a victory lap in a music video with Billy Ocean. And finally, Douglas gets a chance to be the leading man like his dad. Fatal Attraction, a married man involved with a woman who is unraveling. The studio imagined the woman would be a femme fatale like Michelle Pfeiffer or Melanie Griffith. But someone unexpected begged for an audition, the respected Glenn Close.
3: Nobody thought Glenn was right. She really insisted, and finally she said, I will come in, and she's a very established actress, and I'll audition for the part.
1: This is the audition tape that won her that role.
6: Don't you? I mean, that was something, wasn't it? That was so, I know you feel that, no. What are you so afraid of? You are afraid.
3: I haven't seen that in 40 years. It just tells you how good she was.
1: And there she is in the movie, invading his home. And the fear and panic in Michael Douglas's face persuades Hollywood. Kirk Douglas's son is a real actor, too.
6: You're a lawyer? And you work for the firm, what's the name? Anyway, we've definitely met.
7: Well, you have a good memory.
3: There's a scene earlier, and I come back to my apartment, and I get in the bed, and I rustle up all the sheets, the blankets and everything, to make it look like I slept there that night. And the audience laughed, they laughed. And I remember Sherry Lansing, our producer, turning to me, say, I can't believe it. They've forgiven you already. The audience forgave you.
1: And coming up, the dark times descend. His oldest son spirals on drugs. He has a battle with cancer. And finally, he meets the woman of his dreams, Catherine Zeta-Jones.
3: It says that she likes older men. So I said,
2: so you are.
3: I said, okay, here we go.

0: true murder mystery.
1: Shocking.
2: Sex. Betrayal. Lies.
0: A bombshell.
3: The greatest true crime stories.
4: 2020. Friday nights at 9.
5: The point is, ladies and gentlemen, that greed, for lack of a better word, is good. Greed is right. Greed works.
6: Gordon Gekko, the apex shark with the sleek clothes and the iconic hair. He says the idea for the hair came from an unlikely muse.
7: Pat Riley's hair?
8: Yeah.

0: Muse.
1: Pat Riley's hair?
2: Yeah, I mean, Pat's an old friend of mine.
0: He says he stole that look for Gordon Gekko when he saw Riley driving in a convertible with the top down.
2: He was driving down, and I was watching him. I said, his hair isn't moving.
0: We're in the screening room at the San Vicente Bungalows, and today he says he's stunned by the young guys on Wall Street who think Gordon Gekko is a hero.
2: You're the man, you're the man. I said, I was the bad guy, I was the villain. No.
3: Then when you go on and you win an Oscar, does it finally feel you're free of this looming shadow of your dad?
2: Yeah, the Oscar for Wall Street, at that point in my career, I felt like I had stepped out of the shadow of my father and felt my own confidence. Yeah.
0: But even when he wins the Oscar for Wall Street, in his new memoir, One Hell of a Ride, he says in private, over the next years, life was handing him blow after blow. His first marriage to the beautiful Deandra Lucre Craters. He has to go to rehab for using cocaine and alcohol to cope with his problems.
3: You said at one point you were sort of asking, how did you do it all? The producing, the acting, the promoting. And then you go, oh, I remember cocaine.
2: But what happened was, be careful what you wish for. All of a sudden, I had a big production company. I was having difficulties in my marriage, and I was overloaded. I got overwhelmed and was self-medicating. Yeah.
3: And you couldn't stop running as fast as you can.
2: No. It finally led to rehab.
0: And at one point, he'll have stage 4 tongue cancer, which he defeats with chemo and radiation. But the blow that brought him to his knees is the curse of fathers and their sons. His son Cameron also turned to drugs when he was young, but his addiction spiraled into a lethal combination of cocaine and heroin. He spent years in prison, while his father entered a wrenching long season of despair. 7 years ago, the two of them talked to me about the dark times, when the anguished father was certain he was going to lose his boy.
3: He was desperate.
4: Desperate.
3: Beside himself.
0: He gets Cameron on the phone and says, you're my son. I love you. But I think you're going to die.
4: You're going to kill somebody or you're going to get killed.
0: He tells Cameron he just cannot do this anymore.
4: It's true.
2: We had reached a point where I thought I was going to lose him based on everything I'd seen.
0: Cameron clinging to the poignant Neil Young song they used to sing together.
5: Especially when I was really starting to spiral. And I think more than anything, I wanted to believe in those lyrics.

0: Watching with me today, Michael had no words. Maybe thinking about Douglas men searching for peace. But sometimes when life has cracked you to the core, something astonishing is around the corner. A girl on a movie screen. The answer to the search inside his heart.
1: Not bad.
2: So is it true that you knew the minute you saw Catherine on screen in Zorro that you had to meet her, you had to know?
3: I said, well, who is that? I said, wow. And so left with that. And then soon after that, I read Esquire, some magazine, a profile piece on Catherine. And I'm reading the piece, and in it, it says that she likes older men. So I said,
2: so you are left.
3: I said, okay, here we go.
0: He is 25 years older than she is. They meet at a dinner, but she knows his reputation with women. He writes he'd been drinking too much and pretty much made a fool of himself.
3: So that was when I made my big move, and I said, you know what? I'm going to be the father of your children. And she looked at me and said, you know, I've heard a lot about you.

0: So I guess it's all true. Good night, Mr. Douglas. And she left, but oh man.
1: Is it true that she said to you she wouldn't do this if it weren't a monogamous relationship? And you said to her, oh, then I've got to make five calls.
0: No, it's getting twisted a little bit. I
1: Say,
0: mean, are you making
1: five
0: me
1: calls.
0: sound like I'm so.
1: No, I'm
0: Is it the
1: admiring.
0: number that's bothering you?
2: Years later, she spoke about that opening line.
3: He said he's going to be the father of my children.
4: He did.
5: That is exactly what he said.
3: Right off the bat.
5: And so what
3: And you know
5: was...
3: what the worst thing is? He was right.
2: And through the years, we've seen her dancing for him at galas. We even read about their brief separation and reunion.
1: What did you learn in it?
0: How much I loved her, how much I missed her, how much laughs we had together.
1: And did you have to change?
0: We both had to change. We both had to change. And sometimes I think it's just good to kind of call time out and just talk as two human beings.
2: And now they are celebrating 26 years together. Two children, Dylan and Karis, and Michael's son, Cameron, who is a loving father of two children of his own.
1: You and I have talked about Cameron. How is he?
0: He's wonderful, thank you.
2: And it's now 16 years since Michael Douglas beat cancer.
1: Are you finally able to live your life not thinking about it anymore?
0: No, I always...
1: 16 years out?
0: 16 years out, yeah. Well, now I'm feeling, much better about it, but yeah.
2: And when he looks back now at the time when he was so sick, he remembers something tender. The day his dad, the formidable patriarch of the dynasty, showed up to cheer him on, the great Kirk Douglas, stepping out of the elevator as a clown.
0: It was Halloween time, and his big clown hair and hat and clown feet on, walking through the lobby, and came up and surprised us all.
2: We ask Michael to read the last page of his book.
0: As I finish the last page of this book, I can look back and say this. I have loved and lost. I have also loved and won with my partner for life, Catherine. Life gave me a second chance at a relationship with my father. And life gave me a second chance as a relationship with my son. When I wake up in the morning, I look in the mirror and say, Michael, you are one lucky bastard. Thank you, and I'll see you at the movies. Thank you.
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1: Tonight, the breaking news, the well-known actress arrested after chaos on board a Delta flight from Los Angeles to JFK. Actress Selma Blair arrested, accused of biting and injuring flight attendants, what we know so far. Also just in tonight, ABC station WSB in Atlanta reporting a deadly accident at Six Flags over Georgia. Tonight, the incident involving a passenger on a roller coaster, that news coming in now. The ICE arrest under intense scrutiny tonight, federal agents pulling a man from his car outside New York City. A mother holding a little girl trying to block agents from putting the dad into the car. A young boy holding onto him screaming. Just in tonight, the 911 calls now made public in the middle of that botched execution of inmate Krista Pike. You will hear what they say. Tonight, we fly over the destruction, the deadly hurricane slamming into the Gulf, rooftops torn away, apartment buildings ripped open. Tonight, we have learned Pope Leo, the first American pope, will undergo surgery tomorrow after what was found on his lung, what they're saying about his condition tonight. President Trump facing backlash from Republicans and Democrats over his controversial deal to import diesel fuel from Russia to ease record-breaking prices here in the U.S. because of the war in Iran. Tonight, with the midterms just weeks away now, the Justice Department sending federal agents into the home of Minnesota Congresswoman Ilhan Omar, who is up for re-election, a longtime target of President Trump. Sean Diddy Combs rushed from prison to the hospital, what we know. The horrific scene at the zoo, a man mauled by a tiger. How did he get into that enclosure? Tonight, a young star from Breaking Bad has died. Singer Kelly Clarkson and her battle with the Brooklyn store, claiming she was snubbed at the store, describing it as her pretty woman moment. What that store is now saying tonight. And Monday Night Football, the Bills, the Rams, and we're right there.
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1: Good evening, and it's great to have you with us here on a very busy Monday night. We begin tonight with the arrest of actress Selma Blair after chaos erupted on a Delta flight from Los Angeles to New York's JFK. The actress was arrested for allegedly biting and injuring two flight attendants, Blair reportedly injuring her head during the incident. After landing, authorities trying to restrain her, she allegedly struck a police officer and then reportedly attacked a nurse at the hospital. ABC's Will Reeve leading us off tonight.
3: Tonight, actress Selma Blair under arrest and facing charges after police say she became physically abusive on a Delta flight from Los Angeles to New York yesterday. Two flight attendants were injured. You can hear the pilot telling air traffic control about some of those injuries on board and asking for medical help.
4: I've got one flight attendant and one passenger that sustained some minor injuries, a bloody nose as well as some bite marks. I'm gonna get some medical personnel at the gate to look at their injuries.
3: The crew saying Blair also injured herself.
4: It sounds like the disruptive passenger also bashed her head on the bulkhead or something like that. So we'll obviously have to get her potentially checked out as well as involved with law enforcement.
3: TMZ obtained audio of Blair screaming as she was removed from the plane upon landing at JFK International Airport. The actress was treated at Jamaica Hospital, then taken into custody. Sources say she's facing assault charges for allegedly striking a police officer and a nurse at the hospital. The 54-year-old Blair, best known for her roles in Cruel Intentions and Legally Blonde, was diagnosed with multiple sclerosis in 2018, later opening up to our Robin Roberts.
5: When you were first diagnosed, what initially went through your mind?
6: I cried. I had tears. They weren't tears of panic. They were tears of knowing I now had to give in to a body that had loss of control.
3: Blair continued acting and appeared on Dancing with the Stars in 2022 until her health forced her to leave early.
7: My body is definitely taking a hit.
8: It's way too much for the safety of my bones.
3: The actress has been open about her struggles. And last night was not Blair's first incident on a plane. In 2016, she was removed from a flight by stretcher after what she described as a blackout, for which she apologized and attributed to having mixed alcohol and medication.
9: And David, tonight a representative for Blair telling ABC News, quote, Selma experienced a medical emergency that led to the alleged conduct. David.
1: Will Reeve leading us off here tonight. Will, thank you. Also just in tonight as we're on the air here in the West, ABC News confirming a deadly accident at Six Flags over Georgia. The incident involving multiple passengers on a roller coaster. Here's Faith Abube.
10: Tonight, riders on this popular roller coaster at Six Flags evacuated after a passenger died while on the ride. The Goliath is one of the largest rides at Six Flags over Georgia. The car stopped near the top of the ride, people taking off one by one. The theme park writing in a statement, quote, "We are deeply saddened by the guest incident at our park today. Our thoughts and heartfelt condolences are with the guest's family, friends, and loved ones." A witness describing the horrific accident. One person telling ABC News, as the cars pulled in, he saw one of the restraints unlatched and a person yelling, "Someone fell out." Another person telling a local station they captured the fall in their souvenir picture. Four other people were injured in the incident. The Goliath opened in 2006, according to the Six Flags website. It reaches speeds of 70 miles per hour with an elevation of 200 feet.
11: And Davis, several people witnessed this horrific incident, including park staff and guests. A park spokesperson says they are providing support for everyone affected and they're cooperating with the investigation. David.
1: All right. Faith Abube tonight. Thank you, Faith. Tonight, the new ICE arrest under intense scrutiny. Federal agents pulling a man from his car outside New York City. A mother holding a little girl, trying to block agents from putting the father in the car. You can see a young boy holding onto him, screaming, following disturbing scenes in New York and Texas in recent days. And here's Aaron Katursky.
12: Look what ICE doing, y'all.
13: Tonight, ICE tactics are facing new scrutiny after this harrowing scene of a family torn apart during an arrest in New Jersey. The video circulating online is the third clash with ICE agents captured on camera in less than a week.
12: Come on, y'all. It's the kids. She got the baby.
13: A mother holding a little girl tries to block agents from putting the father into their car. As a young boy desperately clings to his body and screams. Homeland Security officials identified the man as John Michael Carrera Sangucho, a Honduran national who they say was living in the U.S. illegally and had multiple traffic infractions. Days later, ICE agents in Houston struck a man as he and the driver of this truck they were chasing ran away. Miguel Parra Hernandez, an undocumented immigrant from Mexico living and working in the U.S. for 30 years, has a broken leg.
14: He still has multiple surgeries to undergo, which he cannot right now due to swelling.
13: And tonight, after ICE shot a man in New York while his five-year-old son sat in the back of his car, his lawyers say Oscar Belgal still has a bullet in his neck. DHS said he's a convicted thief with gang ties.
15: If you commit a crime and you're illegal here, we are going to pursue you. We're going to hunt you down. We'll arrest you, and we will send you back.
13: The shooting was captured on agents' body cameras, and there's a clamor here, David, for ICE to release the footage. But so far, officials have declined, saying it's part of the investigation. David?
1: Our chief investigative correspondent, Aaron Katursky. Aaron, thank you. Tonight, the 911 calls that have just been made public from the botched execution of inmate Krista Pike in Tennessee. You will hear what they say on those calls amid the confusion. Here's Stephanie Ramos.
16: Tonight, newly released 911 calls capture the confusion after Tennessee prison officials failed to execute death row inmate Krista Pike.
17: They did try to do an execution and it failed.
16: In 911 audio, Pike's defense attorney telling the dispatcher Pike is still alive after two lethal injections.
18: She's still alive and breathing and needs immediate life-saving care.
16: First responders racing to the prison trying to get answers.
19: We're trying to figure out, because they called in for the fire department.
20: We didn't call anybody. I would have been the one to call you guys. We didn't call anyone.
16: The calls released more than 10 days after the convicted killer's botched execution.
21: They're carrying out execution tonight and subject has not passed away.
16: Lawyers say prison staff used at least 7 needles to try and gain access to her arms.
22: These very caustic lethal injection chemicals, pentobarbital, leached into the surrounding tissues, causing chemical burns.
16: Tonight, Pike is now back behind bars in prison getting treatment. Her lawyers have said she has been able to take steps but remains mentally foggy.
11: David, officials maintain they followed the state's protocol for executions. In the aftermath, the governor has paused all executions in the state. David.
1: Stephanie Ramos reporting tonight. Stephanie, thanks. Tonight, we fly over the destruction from that deadly hurricane that slammed right into the Gulf. Rooftops torn away, apartment buildings right in Florida ripped wide open. The Category 2 hurricane with winds more than 100 miles per hour. ABC meteorologist Leslie Lopez has been in the storm zone all along.
16: Tonight, major storms causing major damage on both coasts. Isaias in the east. Rachel in the west. Isaias coming ashore late Friday night near Destin, Florida. A powerful Category 2 hurricane packing 105-mile-per-hour winds and feet of storm surge. Watch as the roof peels away from this motel in Pensacola, sending it flying. Just east of there in Milton, Florida, the roof sheared off this apartment building. We saw the damage from above on a Coast Guard chopper.
0: So we're circling right now this sailboat right here. The Coast Guard did take some thermal imaging to make sure there was nobody on board.
16: The system spawning multiple tornadoes in Georgia and the Carolinas. In Raleigh, Eric Grubbs made it to his bathroom just in time.
2: Grabbed the dog and got up from here. The roof started collapsing in as we were running. That window blew out. It exploded at the bathroom door as I was closing the door. We made it in the nick of time.
16: Isaias blamed for at least 4 deaths across the storm zone, 3 from falling trees. And in the west, remnants of Tropical Storm Rachel brought dramatic scenes of raging floodwaters to the Las Vegas Strip. Multiple cars stranded. Waves slamming homes in Long Beach for a 4th day in a row, leaving multiple properties red-tagged and uninhabitable.
11: David, crews are working quickly to restore power. Florida Power and Light say they're going to have service back to 85% of customers by tonight and complete their work tomorrow. David.
1: Meteorologist Leslie Lopez in the storm zone for us. Leslie, thanks so much. Of course, storms on both sides of the country. Let's get right to Chief Meteorologist Ginger Z back with us to start another week. Hi, Ginger.
4: Hi, David. After the beaches here in Southern California got ravaged by those south swells from the tropical storm Rachel, we've got coastal flood alerts up still from San Diego and Capistrano Beach all the way up to the Bay Area and Monterey. But you also notice yellow and green there in Utah, Arizona, parts of Nevada. That's still a level 2 out of 4 tonight for flash flooding. So you could anticipate another inch or more falling on some burn scars. That could be problematic. Then those storms join another piece of energy and bring damaging wind threat from Kansas City back to the Texas Panhandle. We'll look for that to happen in the evening hours. And then that's all riding a ridge where daily records broke today in Nashville. They could do it every day through Thursday, David.
1: Ginger Z with us here tonight. Ginger, we'll see you first thing in the morning on GMA. Thank you. Tonight, we have learned that Pope Leo will undergo surgery tomorrow after a nodule was found on his lung. Let's get right to ABC's Tom Sufi Burridge at the Vatican tonight. Tom.
23: That's right, David. Pope Leo heading into Rome's Gemelli Hospital in the morning for surgery to remove a small growth or nodule on his lung. The 71-year-old pontiff, who likes staying fit and playing tennis, saying the nodule was found during checkups and is at an early stage and well localized. Medical experts say lung nodules are common and are often caused by things like infection or inflammation. The growth will be examined and only then will the Pope know if it is cancerous. The pontiff, a Chicago native, sounding upbeat when he made the announcement, indicating he still plans to travel to South America next month. All audiences with the Pope have been cancelled throughout the next week, as the Pope is expected to remain in the hospital so he can fully recover. David.
1: Glad it's been caught early. Tom Sufi Burridge at the Vatican tonight. Tom, thank you. Tonight, President Trump is facing backlash from Republicans and Democrats over his controversial deal to import diesel fuel now from Russia to ease the record-breaking prices here in the U.S. because of the war in Iran. Here's Mary Bruce.
24: Tonight, amid growing backlash, President Trump defending his new deal with Vladimir Putin to suspend sanctions and buy Russian diesel, with diesel prices hitting record highs since Trump launched his war on Iran.
25: Anything that can help our farmers, our ranchers, I like.
24: But economists say the president's deal with Putin is unlikely to make a meaningful difference in the price of diesel here at home. Ukrainian President Zelensky calls the agreement, quote, weak.
26: It gives Putin money, and he spends money only on this war. Kill us. Kill our children.
24: Trump says Russia and Ukraine have both now agreed to stop attacking each other's energy infrastructure, calling it a, quote, energy ceasefire. But Russia and Ukraine say there is no agreement, and on both sides, strikes continue.
27: Mr. President, you said Russia and Ukraine agreed to a ceasefire, but both sides say they have not agreed to that.
25: Well, they agreed. You know why? Because I said you agreed. That's why. They agreed. And that thing has to get settled. That war is a disaster.
1: All right, Mary Bruce tonight. That's the Russian diesel deal. And Mary has more on another developing headline breaking from the White House at this hour. And this involves President Trump's ambassador to Greece, Kimberly Guilfoyle. Mary, what have you learned?
3: Well, David, Kimberly Guilfoy was engaged to the president's son, Donald Trump Jr., for 4 years, Trump then naming her ambassador to Greece. But she's now battling corruption allegations, including that she allegedly tried to pressure a Trump donor to pay her $100,000 credit card bill. Tonight, Trump was asked if he's considering firing Guilfoy, and he said, quote, "We're looking at it. We're not happy." David.
1: Mary Bruce here on a Monday night. Mary, thanks as always. Meantime, the war in Iran and now the escalating violence in the Middle East. Iran-backed Houthi rebels hitting a packed airport terminal in Saudi Arabia with a missile. More than a dozen people killed. And President Trump was asked late today, will the U.S. now join the Saudi fight? So here's Ian Pannell. Ian?
5: Yeah, David, this was a terrifying attack on a major airport in Saudi. You could see the moment a missile slams into a packed airport terminal in the capital, Riyadh. The weekend attack by Iran-backed Houthi rebels in neighboring Yemen, killing 13 people, including one American, hundreds more wounded. The Houthis striking the same airport multiple times in recent days. President Trump now saying the U.S. may join the battle against the Houthis, but with increased instability and oil prices rising, this carries major risks. David?
1: Our chief foreign correspondent, Ian Pannell, tonight. Ian, thanks. Meantime, back here in the U.S. and with the midterms now just weeks away, the Justice Department sending federal agents into the home of Minnesota Congresswoman Ilhan Omar, who is up for re-election, a longtime target of President Trump. Here's Jay O'Brien tonight.
6: Tonight, the extraordinary move from the Justice Department. Just 22 days before the election, federal agents searching the home of a sitting congresswoman, Minnesota's Ilhan Omar, one of President Trump's most frequent targets.
25: I've always found her to be totally crooked personally, but that has nothing to do with me. I think she's a terrible person, but that's really up to the DOJ.
6: The Justice Department traditionally avoids taking public steps in political investigations within 60 days of an election. But this morning before dawn, federal agents arriving at the congresswoman's D.C. home, where neighbors told us they banged on the door.
7: Federal investigators were here since the early hours of the morning, parking a long line of police cars and evidence van, pulling boxes out of the congresswoman's home.
6: Sources tell ABC News the investigation relates to the congresswoman's immigration paperwork. The congresswoman came to the U.S. as a Somali refugee in 1995. She became a citizen in 2000 at age 17. Tonight, Omar defiant, calling this political intimidation and an attempt to target political enemies and weaponize federal law enforcement, adding, "I will not be silenced."
7: David, in the past, President Trump has called for Omar to be investigated, jailed, even deported. And again tonight, the DOJ breaking with its own tradition, launching that high-profile search of her home just 22 days out from Election Day. David.
1: Jay O'Brien live in D.C. tonight. Jay, thanks. When we come back here, a well-known star from Breaking Bad has died at just 34 years old. Also, Sean Diddy Combs in the medical emergency in prison. Combs rushed to the hospital. What we know so far tonight, the horrific scene at the zoo, a man mauled by a tiger. How did he get into that enclosure? And singer Kelly Clarkson and the battle with the New York City store tonight, claiming she was snubbed, calling it her pretty woman moment.

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3: Tonight, Sean Diddy Combs rushed from prison to the hospital. TMZ reporting Combs received treatment for a head injury after falling Saturday. No word on the extent of the injury. He's reportedly back at the prison in New Jersey tonight, serving that 50-month sentence on prostitution-related charges. A wildlife park in England remains closed tonight following a deadly tiger attack. Witnesses say the man climbed into the tiger's enclosure and was mauled to death on Saturday. Of course, we're not showing the graphic parts of this encounter. The park saying the tiger will not be euthanized. Investigators working to determine how this happened. When we come back on the broadcast tonight, remembering a young star from Breaking Bad and singer Kelly Clarkson and this battle with a Brooklyn store, describing it as her...

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6: The index of other news, Breaking Bad star R.J. Mitty has died. Best known for his role as Walter White Jr., Mitty lived with cerebral palsy and championed disability rights. He was 34 years old. Tonight, singer Kelly Clarkson taking aim at a Brooklyn store, writing online she was snubbed at the store Art of Play after seeing a price tag for a $15,000 mechanical bird. She asked to buy it. Clarkson saying she was treated like Julia Roberts' character in Pretty Woman and, quote, was looked at as if I couldn't afford it. The store now saying the bird was not for sale. Art of Play saying it reached out to Clarkson to try to clear the air. When we come back here tonight, Monday Night Football, the Bills, the Rams, and we'll go live in a moment.
7: The reason why you're here is to learn the craft of magic.
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10: You ready to get in some real trouble?
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24: So you want to hear about what's happening with Meghan and Harry coming back to Blighty?
25: Everyone wants the tea on Harry and Meghan. It is piping hot.
26: They're back.
25: Were you surprised when Harry and Meghan announced that they were moving back here to the UK?
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24: It's going to be non-stop drama. Who needs Netflix?
0: Woo! Harry and Meghan, The Return of the Prince, now streaming on Disney Plus and Hulu.
6: Tonight, Monday Night Football, Bills versus Rams. Trevor Ault is there for us. Trevor?
29: David, fans have had this game circled for a while. A lot of them think it could be a sneak preview of the Super Bowl. The L.A. Rams hosting the Buffalo Bills, and this is a superstar duel at quarterback. Josh Allen versus Matthew Stafford. Just the second time in the history of Monday Night Football that we have the last two league MVPs squaring off at QB. Josh Allen's been electric this year. He's led Buffalo to a 3-1 start. For the Rams, it's been a little rockier. They're 2-2, but Stafford can always light it up. He's got his star wide receiver Puka Nacua back after missing a couple games with injury, and his running back Kyron Williams has also been rock solid. The defenses are going to have their hands full, but we know this is going to be an extremely fun matchup, and kickoff is in just a few hours here on ABC, David.
6: Yeah, big game ahead. Thank you, Trevor. The game right here, of course, and I'll see you right back.

0: brush off.
1: How much is this, Marie?
2: It's very expensive.
1: It's very expensive.
3: Look, I got money to spend in here.
0: Clarkson claiming on X she visited the store and asked about a mechanical singing bird, only to be, quote, looked at as if I couldn't afford it. The store explaining on Instagram the item was not for sale and saying their small business has been attacked by 8 million people. Kelly and the store continued to exchange words. So far, no resolution. No doubt to be continued. That's Nightline for tonight. Thanks for staying up with us. Good night, America.
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5: Greece, who was almost his daughter-in-law. 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And in the skinny, from Taylor to Ella to Bruno, the Grammy race that could be the most competitive ever.

0: From ABC News, this is World News Now. Yes, it is. Top of the morning to you on this Tuesday. I mean, you really get into the Tuesday vibe with a little Bruno Mars. Mm-hmm. We were talking about a little Ella Langley. That's because the Grammys are coming up in about, well, a few months, but we're going to know those nominations pretty soon.
1: Right. I was going to say, it's never too early to get in the Grammys spirit. I think we can today.
0: Exactly. We've got a lot to look forward to. Yeah. We're going to get to that later, but we begin with that roller coaster tragedy outside Atlanta.
1: Yeah, Six Flags Over Georgia won't be open again until Friday, following the death of a man on one of its largest roller coasters. The incident was witnessed by other riders, and park officials are trying to figure out what went wrong.
2: This morning, Six Flags says it's shut down some of its roller coasters across the country after police say a man was killed after being thrown from one of the company's biggest rides.
3: Every time I close my eyes, I just see that man in the air. Like when he locked eyes with us.
2: We spoke to two witnesses who say they were on the Goliath roller coaster at Six Flags Over Georgia yesterday. The coaster is 200 feet high and can hit 70 miles per hour.
4: A man slips out of his seat and he turns sideways and he's flipping in the air. He comes down, he slams down on our cart.
2: The park is running its Halloween event, and at first, she says she thought it was part of the show.
4: When I knew was when he initially, like, hit back down and we felt his thud. People reached out trying to grab him. We couldn't.
3: Yeah, there was too much force to grab him.
2: On emergency radio, paramedics described two children seated in the same row, both struck by his body. Police say several people were injured.
3: I looked over at her and I told her, I said, something's going on. I said, it keeps clicking.
4: Yeah, it kept clicking like it was unlocking and relocking. And they checked it multiple times, which is really unusual.
2: Six Flags has not said what happened, and police have not said what caused the fall. The roller coaster was stopped and evacuated. Six Flags says it's deeply saddened and is cooperating with police, saying it's temporarily closed similar rides at all of its parks out of an abundance of caution. It comes as the company faces lawsuits from people claiming another one of its coasters, the X2 in Southern California, caused brain injuries. The ride has since been closed. The company has said the X2 went through a multitude of safety tests.
1: Back in Georgia, Cobb County's Major Crimes Unit says it is investigating the incident.
0: This morning, actress Selma Blair is out on bond after she was arrested for assault. Blair was arraigned in a New York courtroom where a judge set bail and released her. She's accused of becoming unruly on a flight from L.A. to New York, then physically abusing crew members. The pilot radioed for medical help to meet the flight at JFK, and Blair's lawyer told the judge that she had missed taking her medication and that her actions were not intentional. Her next hearing is set for January. The FBI is also investigating, and Blair could soon face federal charges as well.
1: Hollywood figures are offering heartfelt remembrances after the death of actor R.J. Mitt. He was best known for playing Walter White Jr., who was known as Flynn on Breaking Bad. Mitt was diagnosed with cerebral palsy as a child and brought his experience of living with a disability to the role. On a podcast just last week, he talked being on award-winning show as his first major part.
5: I set a bar for myself as a young man that is kind of unobtainable. And I tell people, I say, look, it's a long way down from the top of the mountain.
1: Mitt's representatives did not provide details about his death, but on Instagram, his Breaking Bad co-star Bryan Cranston said Mitt took his own life. Cranston writing, I loved him and thoroughly enjoyed being with him throughout the years on the series. And after the spotlight on Breaking Bad dimmed, I'll miss you, son. Cranston also urged anyone contemplating suicide to call the 988 support line.
0: Opposition to President Trump's controversial deal to import diesel from Russia is growing. While on the stump for Republicans in Ohio, Trump downplayed the current cost of fuel, claiming prices will come down once the war in Iran is over. And despite bipartisan pushback, Trump says the deal with Russia will also help ease those prices. Here's ABC's Mary Bruce.
6: Amid growing backlash, President Trump defending his new deal with Vladimir Putin to suspend sanctions and buy Russian diesel, with diesel prices hitting record highs since Trump launched his war on Iran.
7: Anything that can help our farmers, our ranchers, I like.
6: But economists say the president's deal with Putin is unlikely to make a meaningful difference in the price of diesel here at home. Ukrainian President Zelensky calls the agreement, quote, weak.
8: It gives Putin money, and he spends money only on this war. Kill us. Kill our children.
6: Trump says Russia and Ukraine have both now agreed to stop attacking each other's energy infrastructure, calling it a, quote, energy ceasefire. But Russia and Ukraine say there is no agreement, and on both sides, strikes continue.
9: Mr. President, you said Russia and Ukraine agreed to a ceasefire, but both sides say they have not agreed to that.
7: Well, they agreed. You know why? Because I said you agreed. That's why. They agreed. And that thing has to get settled. That war is a disaster.
10: And there's another headline here involving the president's ambassador to Greece, Kimberly Guilfoyle. She was engaged to the president's son, Donald Trump Jr., for 4 years, Trump then naming her his ambassador to Greece. But she's now battling corruption allegations, including that she allegedly tried to pressure a Trump donor to pay her $100,000 credit card bill. Trump was asked if he's considering firing Guilfoyle, and he said, quote, we're looking at it. We're not happy. Mary Bruce, ABC News, the White House.
1: Mary, thanks. Now to some high-octane offense on Monday Night Football.
0: Danny New is here with an overtime thriller in Los Angeles. And, Danny, a lot of people think this could be a Super Bowl preview.
11: Big time. When you got the last two MVPs, Josh Allen and Matthew Stafford, going head-to-head, you hope and you dream for a game like this. A game that saw six touchdowns get scored between the Rams and the Bills in the fourth quarter alone, ultimately ending with this one with the Rams tying it with 5 seconds left, forcing overtime. And then in overtime, the Rams had a chance to win it on a field goal. And then University of Miami alum Gregory Rousseau says that's so not going in. And then a field goal on the ensuing drive clinched it for the Bills. Final score 37-34 Buffalo. But wait, who was watching? That would be Josh Allen's wife, Kelly Seinfeld, who was pretty fun because he set up that field goal with a really great, like, 20-yard run. And we actually had to blur her mouth when she starts cursing. But she was excited for her. Yeah, there you go.
0: Yeah, she's bringing the right energy.
11: Yeah, she's pumped for her husband. This was an instant classic. This game ruled.
1: Reason to be pumped for sure. Thanks, Danny. By the way, Monday Night Football next week, pretty good. Washington at San Francisco right here on ABC.
0: Coming up, the Good Samaritan who reunited a raccoon family.
1: Plus, the newly released 911 calls capturing the confusion in the moments after prison officials failed to execute inmate Krista Pike.
0: And later in the skinny, the countdown to the Grammys is on. Olivia Dean is just one of the artists in one of the most competitive categories ever. You're watching World News Now. Just call me.

0: Look what ICE doing, y'all. Look what ICE doing.
1: Look, ICE agents are under scrutiny yet again, this time for an arrest of a man in New Jersey in front of his frightened family. Homeland Security officials say he is a Honduran national living in the U.S. illegally who had multiple traffic infractions. They say agents removed him from his car after he refused their commands. Nearly 2 weeks after Krista Pike's botched execution attempt, we're hearing 911 calls made from inside the Tennessee prison where it happened. More from ABC's Stephanie Ramos.
2: Newly released 911 calls capture the confusion after Tennessee prison officials failed to execute death row inmate Krista Pike.
3: They did try to do an execution and it failed.
2: In 911 audio, Pike's defense attorney telling the dispatcher Pike is still alive after two lethal injections.
4: She is still alive and breathing and needs immediate life-saving care.
2: First responders racing to the prison trying to get answers.
5: We're trying to figure out, like, because they called in for the fire department.
6: We didn't call anybody. I would have been the one to call you guys. We didn't call anyone.
2: The calls released more than 10 days after the convicted killer's botched execution.
7: They're carrying out execution tonight and subject has not passed away.
2: Lawyers say prison staff used at least 7 needles to try and gain access to her arms.
8: These very caustic lethal injection chemicals, pentobarbital, leached into the surrounding tissues, causing chemical burns.
2: Pike is now back behind bars in prison getting treatment. Her lawyers have said she has been able to take steps but remains mentally foggy.
9: Officials maintain they followed the state's protocol for executions. In the aftermath, the governor has paused all executions in the state. Stephanie Ramos, ABC News, New York.
1: Stephanie, thank you. Now to a mama that needed a little help. That mama raccoon sitting on the dumpster there couldn't help her babies that were stuck inside. Well, it's a good thing a Long Island animal rescue specialist was there with that really big net. He scooped up the little ones out of the dumpster, and then all three of them were out of there and reunited.
10: When we come back, the big surprise for Donnie Wahlberg from another Donnie.
1: And the horror classic that Stephen King says he first threw away. The Skinny is next.
11: 911, what's your emergency?
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14: Reporting from Tel Aviv on the US-Israeli war in Iran, I'm Tom Sufi-Burridge. 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
15: Now for the skinny, starting with the countdown to the Grammys. Only 118 days away, but who's counting? And the wheels are already in motion.
16: Because the official ballots went out to Grammy voters on Monday, kicking off a heated race for the biggest award of the night, record of the year, with Bruno Mars among the front runners with his Just Might.
15: Yeah, among the other contenders are Taylor Swift's The Fate of Ophelia, you're listening to in it now, and Ella Langley's Choose in Texas, which spent a record 23-week run in first place on the Billboard chart. Other contenders include Ariana Grande's Hate That I Need You Love Me, Nello Khan's The Great Divide, and The Cure by Olivia Rodrigo.
16: Nominees will be announced next month, and the awards will be held Sunday, February 7th, right here on ABC.
15: Tina, great contenders. Wow.
16: That Ariana Grande song.
15: It's good.
16: You can listen to it a lot. It's good.
15: What was great about that is I thought you were going to say Tina Loves, and I genuinely had no idea which of those artists or those songs
16: good.
15: You were going to say, because
16: right.
15: It is, I mean, the competition spheres this year.
17: Big time. Big time.
15: Good okay. Time to watch the Grammys.
17: Yes. Next, two Donnies for the price of one.
16: Those were the very words uttered by a surprise guest at the New Kids on the Block Las Vegas residency show on Saturday.
15: That surprise guest, the Donnie who started it all, Donnie Osmond, taking the stage to join Donnie Wahlberg for an emotionally charged debut of I Need You.
17: Donny Osmond is currently performing his own residency in Las Vegas, which is set to continue through next June.
16: Next to a revelation about... Sorry, Hammy, you were going to say something?
15: I was just going to say, I think we need to get you a sparkle suit. That was all.
16: You know
15: we
16: what?
15: Can carry on.
16: I'm glad we circled back.
15: I am.
16: Yes,
15: yeah.
16: I agree. I also would like to look as good as Donny Osmond. He's 68, looks incredible.
15: Sophie, would you like to add anything?
17: No, you said it all.
15: Okay, good.
16: But I should get the sparkle suit.
15: Thank you.
16: Next, a revelation about one of the most important horror movies ever.
15: Okay, over the course of his six-decade career, Stephen King has published more than 60 books and hundreds of short stories, distinguishing himself as the undisputed king of horror.
17: And the novel, adapted into a movie that put him on the map back in 1976, was Carrie. But now he tells the New York Times it almost didn't happen. He says he threw it in the trash, but his wife, Tabitha, fished it out and said, "This is good. You should go on with this."
16: He says he told Tabitha that he did not know.

0: know much about girls bullying in school, but she told him, quote, "I will tell you everything that you need to know."
1: I am obsessed with that type of research there.
0: What kind of pig's blood bullying was going on in Tabitha's school growing up that she could tell him about that?
1: Another great suit we should get you, Danny.
0: Yes. Thank you, Hannah. You are now in charge of my wardrobe.
1: And finally, to the sports jersey that just sold for as much as a piece of celebrity real estate. So Michael Jordan's game-worn autographed road jersey from the 1998 NBA Finals has been privately sold for $14 million, the most ever paid for a piece of basketball memorabilia.
0: Yeah, it's the one he wore in Game 2 of that series, and that's where he won his last championship, hit his iconic shot over Byron Russell. So I can see why that's worth so much money, and I wish.

0: We have 8 healthy, wonderful kids, and I like to do them up big.
1: I was Kate Gosselin on Birthdays back in 2009 on John and Kate Plus 8.
2: Yeah, for the better part of a decade, their family ruled reality TV with their hit shows.
3: But now in his new memoir, One of Those 8 Kids, Colin is sharing what happened in their home when the cameras stopped rolling. Here's ABC's Juju Chang.
4: Simply put, my whole life that I lived was a lie. All the things you see on TV, lies.
5: Colin, now 22, claims he suffered years of abuse at the hands of his mother, Kate Gosselin. He says it all started when he pushed back on filming their TV shows.
4: We were redoing takes. It was like a cry a little harder, laugh a little louder. And that's what caused me to say, I don't want to be a part of this machine anymore.
5: After John and Kate's contentious divorce, Kate was awarded full custody of all 8 children. Colin claims Kate isolated him from his father and siblings, made him sleep in a locked cell in their basement, and pulled him out of school in the 4th grade.
4: My mom had dragged me across the room by my earlobe, and my ear was purple and swollen. My teacher saw, and then I talked to my guidance counselor, and I told them about it. And my mom was not very happy that I spoke about that.
6: So you're saying your mother was repeatedly physically abusive?
4: Yes, that is correct.
6: Child Protection Services come. What did you tell them was happening?
4: I was too afraid to say anything.
5: Colin says after he once tried to run away, Kate zip-tied him and locked him in his basement room.
4: She had put my wrists together like this and my ankles like this and took black zip ties and zip tied my hands and feet together.
5: Just days before his 12th birthday, Colin says Kate had him removed from the home and placed in an institution where he was pumped with medication and given almost no contact with his family.
6: ABC News interviewed your mom around this time. She said that reports of her abusing you were unfounded, obviously, she said. She also told us that institutionalizing you definitely was necessary and that, quote, this is the best thing I can do for him right now.
4: It sounds like this is for your own good.
5: Kate Gosselin did not respond to ABC News' multiple attempts for comment to the allegations in Colin's memoir and this interview. This summer, she posted on social media, calling some of the memoir's details ridiculous. Now studying finance in college, Colin is building a new life, but says there are 6 pieces that are still missing.
4: To Maddie, Kara, Alexis, Aiden, Leah, and Joel, no matter how things look from the outside, I love you. I always have. And always will.
2: Our thanks to Juju Chang.
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3: This morning on World News Now, a tragedy at Six Flags. Now the company is shutting down some roller coasters.
0: Also, actress Selma Blair in court after her arrest on assault charges. What she's accused of doing during a cross-country flight.
3: And the bizarre cyber attack. Hackers forcing supermarket refrigerators and freezers to heat up while workers were off the job.
0: And later, the country's best pizzerias revealed. It's Tuesday, October 13th. From ABC News, this is World News Now. Good morning. I'm Hannah Batom.
3: And I'm Sophie Flay. We'll get to all of that cheesy news and more this half hour. But we start with actress Selma Blair.
0: Yes, so she is out on bond after her arrest for allegedly assaulting and injuring two flight attendants, a police officer, and a nurse.
3: In court, Blair's lawyer blamed her meltdown on missing doses of medication. More details from ABC's Jacqueline Lee.
4: Chaos erupting on a Delta flight from Los Angeles to New York. Actress Selma Blair accused of being physically abusive to several on board Sunday night. She is now facing assault charges.
5: Approach Delta 938 request.
4: The crew on board Delta Flight 938 requesting medical personnel upon landing at the gate, detailing the injuries.
5: I've got one flight attendant and one passenger that sustained some minor injuries, a bloody nose as well as some bite marks. I'm gonna get some medical personnel at the gate to look at their injuries.
4: That crew saying Blair also injured herself on the bulkhead. Sources telling ABC News she is facing two counts of assault for allegedly kicking an officer from the Port Authority Police Department and facing a potential charge for an altercation with a nurse at the hospital.
6: I am!
4: 54-year-old Blair is known for her roles in the films Cruel Intentions and Legally Blonde. She has spoken openly about her battle with multiple sclerosis since 2018. In a statement, Blair's rep saying, Selma experienced a medical emergency that led to the alleged conduct. She was later arraigned in a New York City court where a judge set bail at $20,000 cash or $60,000 bond. The FBI is leading the investigation into the incident. She's due back in court in January. Jacqueline Lee, ABC News, Los Angeles.
0: Jacqueline, thanks. A major investigation is underway at the Six Flags Amusement Park outside Atlanta after the death of a man on a roller coaster. Police say he was thrown from the Goliath coaster, which is 200 feet high and can hit 70 miles per hour. The cause is unclear. Police also say several people were injured. The ride was stopped and evacuated and is closed until further notice. Six Flags is shutting down similar rides in other parks out of an abundance of caution.
3: President Trump kicked off a week of campaigning in red states with a stop in Youngstown, Ohio. Trump was there to shore up support for Republican candidates in tight congressional races. He focused on immigration and gave a shout out to Congressman Max Miller, who refused to stop running for re-election after facing abuse allegations. Trump's next rallies are set for Alaska and Montana.
0: Pope Leo is having surgery today in Rome to remove a nodule from his lung. Pope says doctors found the growth during a routine checkup. Medical experts say lung nodules are common and typically caused by infection or inflammation. ABC's Tom Soupy Burridge says the 71-year-old Pope is otherwise healthy and optimistic about the outcome.
7: The pontiff indicating he still plans to travel to South America next month. All audiences with the Pope have been cancelled throughout the next week as the Pope is expected to remain in the hospital.
0: A post-op analysis of the growth will determine whether it's cancerous.
3: Coastal flooding, flood advisories remain in effect until this afternoon for already devastated parts of Long Beach, California. Today is the fifth day of big waves crashing into homes. Inspectors have condemned at least 13 of them and say that number could rise. The high surf was generated by the remnants of Tropical Storm Rachel, which also dumped heavy rain in the Southwest. A major project meant to rebuild the beach is scheduled to begin next week.
0: Meanwhile, what a difference about 4,000 feet of elevation makes. Parts of Montana getting up to 16 inches of snow yesterday. Person who posted this video says it's hard to believe they were riding a bike in 80-degree weather just a week ago.
3: Seriously.
0: Wow.
3: And in outer space, there is a new long-distance record holder.
0: Yes, so NASA says the Perseverance rover has traveled the most miles ever on Mars. It's gone at least 28.1 miles in just over 5.5 years.
3: And that breaks the previous record set by the Opportunity rover, which needed nearly 15 years to top 28 miles. Perseverance will extend its record for a while. Its mission is due to continue for at least two more years. Pretty impressive. It continues on. Coming up, America's best pizza place. Plus, the latest cyber attack target, grocery store refrigerators. But first, could the real key to success in business have four legs and a tail? That's next. You're watching World News Now.

0: We are back on World News Now with more stories catching our attention this morning, starting with our favorite topic, cats.
1: Yeah, it really never gets old. So it was just last week that we reported on the new finding that cats actually make entire countries happier.
2: And now it looks like they're good for business. The Wall Street Journal is reporting that hardware stores that long ago adopted resident felines to keep mice out of the bird seed and grass seed, or excuse me, bird feed. There are no seeds for birds. It had to be feed for the birds. And then grass seed. These cats are actually attracting customers.
0: Yeah, I mean, how could that be bad for business? Look at how cute their faces are. And perhaps even more importantly, encouraging them to keep coming back. So now many stores are cashing in on social media, leveraging their little kitties in their online marketing to create buzz and build their customer base. And it's so funny that this is a story that we're talking about today, because on Instagram, I actually saw a video this girl posted. She was like, here's your perfect itinerary for a day in Brooklyn if you want to see cats and eat carbs.
1: Wait, that was the whole purpose of the video. That's my kind of influencing.
0: Amazing.
1: Easily.
0: Right. And it was stopping at a lot of bodegas that have well-known cats.
1: I was going to say, if I do see a cute fluffy kitty in a storefront, I'm going in. Like, I do feel like they should make store displays just like cat towers, because that would work on me.
0: Right.
2: Yeah, we have a lot of these in bodegas here, like convenience stores. But I like this because I feel like we've lost a lot of the hardware stores we grew up with.
0: Mm.
2: You know, like the local hardware stores. I feel like there's a lot of like the big stores now.
0: Yeah.
2: So I like that cats, the superheroes that they are, are helping attract people to hardware stores.
1: Yeah, they're the real managers. They're always in charge. Also getting our attention this morning, a stunning cyber attack on supermarket refrigerators has created chaos.
0: Hackers were able to turn up the heat remotely, sparking fires and spoiling millions worth of food. Our Lionel Moise has the details.
3: This morning, concern about food safety, with hundreds of supermarkets in France and other countries targeted in a wide-scale cyber attack. Hackers appear to have compromised the software that controls the temperature of refrigerators and freezers, forcing them to heat up while workers were off the job.
4: Their refrigeration units were essentially put into defrost overnight, and they were forced upwards to 122 degrees. For 6+ hours.
3: The hack leading to reports of fire sparking and a grocery delivery app not working, also leading to millions of dollars in losses from spoiled food across several grocery chains. Videos showing the aftermath: empty refrigerators at this store. Most of the systems targeted were reportedly using outdated software.
4: The equipment used a specific piece of software. That software was essentially not updated. And it couldn't be updated, to be frank.
3: The CEO of one of the companies targeted calling it unprecedented. The European Union's Commissioner for Agriculture and Food condemning the attacks.
5: What can we do to prevent something like this from happening here in the U.S.?
4: It's a real convenience to have appliances and, in this case, professional grade equipment hooked into the internet so that we can operate them remotely. But there's a darker side to it. And in this case, when you have a situation where equipment hasn't been updated, it was firmware that hadn't been updated, and that was a problem.
3: Experts say systems on the perimeter of a network are often targeted, in this case, the refrigeration system. AI is another tool cyber criminals often use, but it's unclear if AI was used in this attack. Hannah, Sophie.
1: All right, so one more thing to worry about there.
2: Yeah.
1: Thanks, Lionel.
2: Fantastic. Okay, this next story I am obsessed with. I was doing a lot of Googling. It's a unique challenge facing the team that is searching for Amelia Earhart's missing plane.
0: Earhart was attempting to fly around the world in 1937 when her plane was lost in the South Pacific. And a team from Purdue University is now on a remote island there, preparing to study the nearby ocean floor. But they won't be sleeping on that island.
1: Yeah, for good reason. And that's because of this kind of large meat-eating crab. Yes, you heard that correctly. The team saying these coconut crabs, as they're called, their size and their overnight activity makes staying on the island impractical. So the team, needless to say, is going to be sleeping on another boat. And like you, Danny, I did a little bit of Googling there after thinking, okay, meat-eating crabs, these look gargantuan. They don't hunt humans, but they are what they many museums call and scientists describe as absurdly large compared to other crabs. But they hunt rats and large migratory birds, which is still scary stuff.
2: Yeah, I mean, they're like 3 feet wide. Like, if we're, like, they're bigger than this flower. Like, imagine a crab that's like three times the size of this thing. And then, yeah, it's got pinchers too.
1: I was going to say, I mean? Even the tiny ones hurt. So imagine size of that one. And by the way, the crew doing that amazing research is expected to spend 5 days in the area to see what they can find.
2: Around the crabs.
1: Not with the crabs.
2: Do you know anything?
1: Overnight.
2: Have you seen anything? Okay. See a plane?
1: Okay, and here's something far less terrifying. A father in Houston making history.
2: Dorian Ogerman has become the first dad in the Lone Star State to hold his premature baby skin to skin using this wearable incubator called a skincubator. His wife, an OBGYN, gave birth to their twins, Silas and Simone, at just 26 weeks, and they were able to touch their babies only through the openings of their incubators until now.
6: The unnatural part of this feel natural again. Like, we're starting to get really connected to the babies and enjoy their time here for what it is.
1: Such a sweet moment there. Children's Memorial Hermann Hospital in Houston is the first hospital in the country to introduce this skincubator, as they're calling it.
2: It's like a mobile incubator. You can, like, I mean, it's got to be heartbreaking when you have your baby and you can't really hold it except through, like, the holes in the incubator.
1: Right. And in addition to just having the chance to take part in these special and important moments, especially for first-time parents, the skincubator also allows the transfer of these infants to be significantly easier on top of it. So makes life better for the parents and easier for the hospital staff.
2: It's amazing. Next, in honor of Columbus Day, top 50 pizza, 50 top pizza, excuse me, that's what they're called, has just crowned the best pizzerias in America.
1: And sorry, Connecticut, where I'm from, but you've been shut out. We're going to start with third place, Raza in Jersey City, New Jersey, which was given the distinction of best pizza in North America back in 2019 by this very same list.
7: Yeah, and it even counts our own Danny New among its A-list clientele.
1: It's so good.
2: And that's actually my brother. I took this picture of him.
1: I was like, Danny, is that you?
2: Do you have a beard in this picture? Yeah, Sophie, so you like this place?
1: I love this place.
2: It's pretty great. Very good. It's not the greatest pizza I've ever had in my life, but it's definitely the best pizza I've had in New Jersey, which is very nice. My home state, to have somewhere that good. It's nice.
1: Okay, so that's one of the top. Another one?
2: Time for second place, Pizzeria Say in Los Angeles, which employs a unique dough crimping technique, and Tony's Pizza Napolitana in San Francisco, run by a 13-time world champion of pizza.
1: And coming in first place, drum roll please. Una Pizza Napolitana, right here in Manhattan. Eater New York calls its margarita pie, quote, a miracle of pizza development and evolution unlike any other Neapolitan pie in the world. That is quite the review.
2: Have you been there?
7: I have not. I have a lot of pizzerias to visit across the entire Northeast, apparently, but all of these look good. In my opinion, though, there's no such thing as a bad pizza. It's like, what constitutes a great pizza for both of you guys?
1: Danny?
2: Oh, we know I have many opinions on what makes a bad pizza, but I just like a simple margarita pizza.
7: Okay.
2: But with, like, can you please put a little more fresh mozz than you were planning?
7: Me?
2: Yeah. Could you bring?
7: Okay. Yeah.
2: Could you go to this one that apparently is the best pizza in the world?
7: Extra mozzarella.
2: I just feel margarita pizzas need more fresh mozz slices. I don't know why it's like two.
7: Okay.
2: Why can't it just be the whole pizza?
7: You like a cheesy pizza? Just I think is what you were getting
2: pizza.
7: At. And then Sophie,
1: I need it crispy.
2: Yes.
7: Okay. Good crust.
1: Yes.
7: Nice crisp. Love it. Coming up, the close encounter with a whale. Yeah, we'll show you where this happened.
2: And later, how a goat on the land.

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3: Hey, I'm Maggie Rooley in Iceland reporting on a rare total solar eclipse. 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
4: A judge is ordering all tree removal at a historic golf course in D.C. to stop after more than 400 trees were cleared over the weekend. It's part of a renovation project backed by President Trump. The course is at the center of a lawsuit brought by a preservation nonprofit. A DOJ attorney said they did their best to provide notice before clearing out the trees, but the judge pushed back, saying, quote, "No, you did your absolute worst." This wild video shows what appears to be a whale slamming into a boat off the coast of New York. One of the 3 people on board reportedly said this took place 2 miles west of Fire Island over the weekend. The boater saw the whale 300 yards away eating on a pod of bunker fish. Stephen Hyde and his nephew Oliver captured this video as they were out fishing. Thankfully, no one on the boat was hurt and the whale swam away.
5: You know it's fall when the World Championship Pumpkin Weigh-Off returns to Half Moon Bay, California. Now in its 53rd year, Minnesota's Travis Ginger took home the top prize with his pumpkin named Rocky, who weighs 2,389 pounds. I spoke with Travis Monday night, and he told me he and his dad had to switch off driving for 35 hours while they transported Rocky more than 2,000 miles to the contest. Meanwhile, a friend of Travis's named Ron Wallace may have just set the pumpkin world record at a weigh-off in Rhode Island over the weekend with his pumpkin that weighed more than 3,100 pounds.
6: What is this?
7: Something wicked this way comes. Dream eater, don't you
8: feed it? Hello.
9: I don't like this. 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
12: 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Nightmares.
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42: Whoa, what are you doing? Valentino, don't eat that!
43: Ah!
0: It didn't work. When does the magic happen?
1: Plenty of magic was happening for Valentino thanks to that enchanted star and our parent company Disney's Wish. But this morning, some magic is happening for a real-life goat now living his best enchanted life. Right, Danny?
2: Yes, but only after first having a little run-in with the law.
4: Got the goat! Got the goat!
5: Perhaps not many members of the Dayton Police Department have been able to yell those words before.
6: Is this your highest speed chase as a sergeant?
7: It might be my lowest speed chase.
5: Sergeant Sally Jones here was one of the officers who, in August, responded to complaints of a runaway goat who kept damaging cars and yards around an Ohio neighborhood. To be specific, he ran away from home at least 7 different times.
7: Some of the complaints were that he was jumping on cars, tearing up yards, things like that. So basically just being a goat.
5: Sergeant Jones says they found him on a porch, and then it took 90 minutes of chasing him around before they finally got a snare on him. Then they transported him to the Humane Society of Greater Dayton, where Officer Jones actually had the responsibility of naming this elusive terror.
7: We got to the Humane Society and I said, oh, I've named him Cardio because that's what he gave me today as a joke. And they kept it.
5: Well, when Cardio's previous owners declined to bring him home this time, that is when Cassie and Josh Keaton stepped in to happily welcome Cardio to their land with more than 50 goats.
8: He told us when he got here that he ran because he couldn't go back to jail.
7: Yeah.
5: They've run a goat therapy program for years now, but they had actually just started a nonprofit recently called Delilah's Place to take in unwanted animals.
9: Eva, you checking out?
5: In fact, Cassie says Cardio already has a girlfriend at his new home named Eva. And now, when he has a chance to run away...
10: He just stepped out of the pen earlier without a harness and a leash, and he followed the herd right back in. He had no intention of running away. He's found his herd.
2: And Cassie and Josh love to bring their therapy goats to visit colleges and nursing homes, and they said that their hope is that one day Cardio will be ready to join them on those visits. I mean, if Eva goes, Cardio goes.
1: What about early morning TV shows?
2: Oh,
1: I would like one of those visits.
2: You jump right on this table.
1: Yeah, that's the kind of Cardio I could really get behind.
7: Yeah, exactly.
2: Ooh, Cardio with Cardio?
7: Yeah.
1: Jumping on cars.
2: Yeah, just terrorizing Ohio neighborhoods.
1: Causing a ruckus.
2: Ruining
1: but he
2: yards.
1: But his forever heard. How
2: that's
1: sweet
2: right.
1: is that? And his girlfriend.
2: Steady gal. Eva. Eva and Cardio. Classic name.

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1: This morning on World News Now, Six Flags shutting down some of its roller coasters across the country after a rider was thrown off and died. We're hearing from eyewitnesses as the company faces other concerns about safety.
2: Also, actress Selma Blair in court after her arrest on assault charges, what she's accused of doing during a cross-country flight.
1: New reaction overnight to the death of Breaking Bad star R.J. Mitt, what Bryan Cranston is saying, and what Mitt said recently about success as a young actor.
2: President Trump back at the White House after another campaign stop. What he said about gas prices, and could he fire his ambassador to Greece, who was almost his daughter-in-law?
1: Plus, the overtime drama on Monday Night Football. And in the skinny, from Taylor to Ella to Bruno, the Grammy race that could be the most competitive ever.

0: From ABC News, this is World News Now. Yes, it is. Top of the morning to you on this Tuesday. I mean, you really get into the Tuesday vibe with a little Bruno Mars. Mm-hmm. We were talking about a little Ella Langley. That's because the Grammys are coming up in about, well, a few months, but we're going to know those nominations pretty soon.
1: Right. I was going to say, it's never too early to get in the Grammys spirit. And I think we can today.
0: Exactly. We've got a lot to look forward to. And we're going to get to that later. But we begin with that roller coaster tragedy outside Atlanta.
1: Yeah, Six Flags Over Georgia won't be open again until Friday following the death of a man on one of its largest roller coasters. The incident was witnessed by other riders, and park officials are trying to figure out what went wrong.
2: This morning, Six Flags says it's shut down some of its roller coasters across the country after police say a man was killed after being thrown from one of the company's biggest rides.
3: Every time I close my eyes, I just see that man in the air. Like when he locked eyes with us.
2: We spoke to two witnesses who say they were on the Goliath roller coaster at Six Flags Over Georgia yesterday. The coaster is 200 feet high and can hit 70 miles per hour.
4: A man slips out of his seat. And he turns sideways, and he's flipping in the air. He comes down, he slams down on our cart.
2: The park is running its Halloween event, and at first, she says she thought it was part of the show.
4: When I knew was when he initially, like, hit back down, and we felt his thud. People reached out trying to grab him. We couldn't.
3: There was too much force to grab him.
2: On emergency radio, paramedics described two children seated in the same row, both struck by his body. Police say several people were injured.
3: I looked over at her and I told her, I said, something's going on. I said, it keeps clicking.
4: Yeah, it kept clicking like it was unlocking and relocking. And they checked it multiple times, which is really unusual.
2: Six Flags has not said what happened, and police have not said what caused the fall. The roller coaster was stopped and evacuated. Six Flags says it's deeply saddened and is cooperating with police, saying it's temporarily closed similar rides at all of its parks out of an abundance of caution. It comes as the company faces lawsuits from people claiming another one of its coasters, the X2 in Southern California, caused brain injuries. The ride has since been closed. The company has said the X2 went through a multitude of safety tests.
1: Back in Georgia, Cobb County's Major Crimes Unit says it is investigating the incident.
0: This morning, actress Selma Blair is out on bond after she was arrested for assault. Blair was arraigned in a New York courtroom where a judge set bail and released her. She's accused of becoming unruly on a flight from L.A. to New York, then physically abusing crew members. The pilot radioed for medical help to meet the flight at JFK, and Blair's lawyer told the judge that she had missed taking her medication and that her actions were not intentional. Her next hearing is set for January. The FBI is also investigating, and Blair could soon face federal charges as well.
1: Hollywood figures are offering heartfelt remembrances after the death of actor R.J. Mitt. He was best known for playing Walter White Jr., who was known as Flynn on Breaking Bad. Mitt was diagnosed with cerebral palsy as a child and brought his experience of living with a disability to the role. On a podcast just last week, he talked about being on an award-winning show as his first major part.
5: I set a bar for myself as a young man that is kind of unobtainable. And I tell people, I say, look, it's a long way down from the top of the mountain.
1: Mitt's representatives did not provide details about his death, but on Instagram, his Breaking Bad co-star Bryan Cranston said Mitt took his own life. Cranston writing, I loved him and thoroughly enjoyed being with him throughout the years on the series. And after the spotlight on Breaking Bad dimmed, I'll miss you, son. Cranston also urged anyone contemplating suicide to call the 988 support line.
0: Opposition to President Trump's controversial deal to import diesel from Russia is growing. While on the stump for Republicans in Ohio, Trump downplayed the current cost of fuel, claiming prices will come down once the war in Iran is over. And despite bipartisan pushback, Trump says the deal with Russia will also help ease those prices. Here's ABC's Mary Bruce.
6: Amid growing backlash, President Trump defending his new deal with Vladimir Putin to suspend sanctions and buy Russian diesel, with diesel prices hitting record highs since Trump launched his war on Iran.
7: Anything that can help our farmers, our ranches, I like.
6: But economists say the president's deal with Putin is unlikely to make a meaningful difference in the price of diesel here at home. Ukrainian President Zelensky calls the agreement, quote, weak.
8: It gives Putin money, and he spends money only on this war. Kill us. Kill our children.
6: Trump says Russia and Ukraine have both now agreed to stop attacking each other's energy infrastructure, calling it a, quote, energy ceasefire. But Russia and Ukraine say there is no agreement, and on both sides, strikes continue.
9: You said Russia and Ukraine agreed to a ceasefire, but both sides say they have not agreed to that.
7: Well, they agreed. You know why? Because I said you agreed. They agreed. And that thing has to get settled. That war is a disaster.
6: And there's another headline here involving the president's ambassador to Greece, Kimberly Guilfoyle. She was engaged to the president's son, Donald Trump Jr., for 4 years, Trump then naming her his ambassador to Greece. But she's now battling corruption allegations, including that she allegedly tried to pressure a Trump donor to pay her $100,000 credit card bill. Trump was asked if he's considering firing Guilfoyle, and he said, quote, we're looking at it. We're not happy. Mary Bruce, ABC News, the White House.
1: Mary, thanks. Now to some high-octane offense on Monday Night Football.
0: Danny New is here with an overtime thriller in Los Angeles. And Danny, a lot of people think this could be a Super Bowl preview.
10: Big time. When you got the last two MVPs, Josh Allen and Matthew Stafford, going head-to-head, you hope and you dream for a game like this. A game that saw six touchdowns get scored between the Rams and the Bills in the fourth quarter alone, ultimately ending with this one with the Rams tying it with 5 seconds left, forcing overtime. And then in overtime, the Rams had a chance to win it on a field goal. And then University of Miami alum Gregory Rousseau says that's so not going in. And then a field goal on the ensuing drive clinched it for the Bills. Final score 37-34 Buffalo. But wait, who was watching? That would be Josh Allen's wife, Kelly Steinfeld, who was pretty pumped because he set up that field goal with a really great, like, 20-yard run. And we actually had to blur her mouth when she starts cursing. But she was excited for, yeah, there you go.
0: Yeah, she's bringing the right energy.
10: Yeah, she's pumped for her husband. This was an instant classic. This game ruled.
1: Reason to be pumped for sure. Thanks, yeah. Danny. By the way, Monday Night Football next week, pretty good. Washington at San Francisco right here on ABC.
0: Coming up, the Good Samaritan who reunited a raccoon family.
1: Plus, the newly released 911 calls capturing the confusion in the moments after prison officials failed to execute inmate Krista Pike.
0: And later in the skinny, the countdown to the Grammys is on. Olivia Dean is just one of the artists in one of the most competitive categories ever. You're watching World News Now.

0: 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Terms apply.
1: Look what ICE doing, y'all. Look what ICE doing.
2: Look, ICE agents are under scrutiny yet again, this time for an arrest of a man in New Jersey in front of his frightened family. Homeland Security officials say he is a Honduran national living in the U.S. illegally who had multiple traffic infractions. They say agents removed him from his car after he refused their commands.
3: Nearly 2 weeks after Krista Pike's botched execution attempt, we're hearing 911 calls made from inside the Tennessee prison where it happened. More from ABC's Stephanie Ramos.
4: Newly released 911 calls capture the confusion after Tennessee prison officials failed to execute death row inmate Krista Pike.
5: They did try to do an execution and it failed.
4: In 911 audio, Pike's defense attorney telling the dispatcher Pike is still alive after two lethal injections.
6: She is still alive and breathing and needs immediate life-saving care.
4: First responders racing to the prison trying to get answers.
7: We're trying to figure out, like, because they called in for the fire department.
8: We didn't call anybody. I would have been the one to call you guys. We didn't call anyone.
4: The calls released more than 10 days after the convicted killer's botched execution.
9: They're carrying out execution tonight and subject has not passed away.
4: Lawyers say prison staff used at least 7 needles to try and gain access to her arms.
10: These very caustic lethal injection chemicals, pentobarbital, leached into the surrounding tissues, causing chemical burns.
4: Pike is now back behind bars in prison getting treatment. Her lawyers have said she has been able to take steps but remains mentally foggy.
11: Officials maintain they followed the state's protocol for executions. In the aftermath, the governor has paused all executions in the state. Stephanie Ramos, ABC News, New York.
2: Stephanie, thank you. Now to a mama that needed a little help. That mama raccoon sitting on the dumpster there couldn't help her babies that were stuck inside. Well, it's a good thing a Long Island animal rescue specialist was there with that really big net. He scooped up the little ones out of the dumpster, and then all three of them were out of there and reunited.
3: When we come back, the big surprise for Donnie Wahlberg, from another Donnie.
2: And the horror classic that Stephen King says he first threw away. The Skinny is next.
12: What is this?
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9: Now for the skinny, starting with the countdown to the Grammys.
10: Only 118 days away, but who's counting? And the wheels are already in motion.
11: Because the official ballots went out to Grammy voters on Monday, kicking off a heated race for the biggest award of the night, record of the year, with Bruno Mars among the frontrunners with his Just Might.
9: Yeah, among the other contenders are Taylor Swift's The Fate of Ophelia, you're listening to in it now, and Ella Langley's Choose in Texas, which spent a record 23-week run in first place on the Billboard chart. Other contenders include Ariana Grande's Hate That I Made You Love Me, Nella Khan's The Great Divide, and The Cure by Olivia Rodrigo.
11: Nominees will be announced next month, and the awards will be held Sunday, February 7th, right here on ABC.
9: Tina, great contenders, wow.
11: That Ariana Grande song.
9: It's good.
11: You can listen to it a lot.
9: It's good. What was great about that is I thought you were going to say Tina Loves, and I genuinely had no idea which of those artists or those songs
11: good.
9: You were going to say, because
11: right.
9: It is, I mean, the competition's fierce this year.
10: Big time. Big time.
9: Good okay. Time to watch the Grammys.
10: Yes. Next, two Donnies for the price of one.
11: Those were the very words uttered by a surprise guest at the New Kids on the Block Las Vegas residency show on Saturday.
9: That surprise guest, the Donnie who started it all, Donny Osmond, taking the stage to join Donnie Wahlberg for an emotionally charged debut of I Need You.
10: Donny Osmond is currently performing his own residency in Las Vegas, which is set to continue through next June.
11: Next to a revelation about... Sorry, Ham, were you going to say something?
9: I was just going to say, I think we need to get you a sparkle suit. That was all.
11: You know
9: we
11: what?
9: We can carry on.
11: I'm glad we circled back.
9: I
11: agree. I also would like to look as good as Donny Osmond. He's 68, looks incredible.
9: Sophie, would you like to add anything?
10: No, you said it all.
9: Okay, good.
11: But I should get the sparkle suit.
9: Thank you.
11: Next, a revelation about one of the most important horror movies ever.
9: Okay, over the course of his six-decade career, Stephen King has published more than 60 books and hundreds of short stories, distinguishing himself as the undisputed king of horror.
10: And the novel, adapted into a movie that put him on the map back in 1976, was Carrie. But now he tells the New York Times it almost didn't happen. He says he threw it in the trash, but his wife, Tabitha, fished it out and said, "This is good. You should go on with this."
11: He says he told Tabitha that he did not know much about girls bullying in school, but she told him, quote, "I will tell you everything that you need to know."
9: I am obsessed with that type of research there.
11: What kind of pig's blood bullying was going on in Tabitha's school growing up that she could tell him about that?
9: Another great suit we should get you, Danny.
11: Yes. Thank you, Hannah. You are now in charge of my wardrobe.
9: And finally, to the sports jersey that just sold for as much as a piece of celebrity real estate.
10: So Michael Jordan's game-worn autographed road jersey from the 1998 NBA Finals has been privately sold for $14 million, the most ever paid for a piece of basketball memorabilia.
11: Yeah, it's the one he wore in Game 2. That's

0: We have 8 healthy, wonderful kids, and I like to do them up big.
1: I was Kate Gosselin on Birthdays back in 2009 on John and Kate Plus 8.
2: Yeah, for the better part of a decade, their family ruled reality TV with their hit shows.
3: But now in his new memoir, One of Those 8 Kids, Colin is sharing what happened in their home when the cameras stopped rolling. Here's ABC's Juju Chang.
4: Simply put, my whole life that I lived was a lie. All the things you see on TV, lies.
5: Colin, now 22, claims he suffered years of abuse at the hands of his mother, Kate Gosselin. He says it all started when he pushed back on filming their TV shows.
4: We were redoing takes. It was like a cry a little harder, laugh a little louder. And that's what caused me to say, I don't want to be a part of this machine anymore.
5: After John and Kate's contentious divorce, Kate was awarded full custody of all 8 children. Colin claims Kate isolated him from his father and siblings, made him sleep in a locked cell in their basement, and pulled him out of school in the 4th grade.
4: My mom had dragged me across the room by my earlobe, and my ear was purple and swollen. My teacher saw, and then I talked to my guidance counselor, and I told them about it. And my mom was not very happy that I spoke about that.
6: So you're saying your mother was repeatedly physically abusive?
4: Yes, that is correct.
6: Child Protection Services come. What did you tell them was happening?
4: I was too afraid to say anything.
5: Colin says after he once tried to run away, Kate zip-tied him and locked him in his basement room.
4: She had put my wrists together like this and my ankles like this and took black zip ties and zip tied my hands and feet together.
5: Just days before his 12th birthday, Colin says Kate had him removed from the home and placed in an institution where he was pumped with medication and given almost no contact with his family.
6: ABC News interviewed your mom around this time. She said that reports of her abusing you were unfounded, obviously, she said. She also told us that institutionalizing you definitely was necessary and that, quote, this is the best thing I can do for him right now.
4: It sounds like this is for your own good.
5: Kate Gosselin did not respond to ABC News' multiple attempts for comment to the allegations in Colin's memoir and this interview. This summer, she posted on social media, calling some of the memoir's details ridiculous. Now studying finance in college, Colin is building a new life, but says there are 6 pieces that are still missing.
4: To Maddie, Kara, Alexis, Aiden, Leah, and Joel, no matter how things look from the outside, I love you. I always have and always will.
2: Our thanks to Juju Chang.
1: Very emotional.
2: Yeah, he says he wants to raise awareness now with his...

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1: This morning on World News Now, a tragedy at Six Flags. Now the company is shutting down some roller coasters.
2: Also, actress Selma Blair in court after her arrest on assault charges. What she's accused of doing during a cross-country flight.
1: And the bizarre cyber attack. Hackers forcing supermarket refrigerators and freezers to heat up while workers were off the job.
2: And later, the country's best pizzerias revealed. It's Tuesday, October 13th. From ABC News, this is World News Now. Good morning. I'm Hannah Batom.
1: And I'm Sophie Flay. We'll get to all of that cheesy news and more this half hour. But we start with actress Selma Blair.
2: Yes, so she is out on bond after her arrest for allegedly assaulting and injuring two flight attendants, a police officer, and a nurse.
1: In court, Blair's lawyer blamed her meltdown on missing doses of medication. More details from ABC's Jacqueline Lee.
3: Chaos erupting on a Delta flight from Los Angeles to New York. Actress Selma Blair accused of being physically abusive to several on board Sunday night. She is now facing assault charges.
4: Approach Delta 938 request.
3: The crew on board Delta Flight 938 requesting medical personnel upon landing at the gate, detailing the injuries.
4: I've got one flight attendant and one passenger that sustained some minor injuries, a bloody nose as well as some bite marks. I guess some medical personnel at the gate to look at their injuries.
3: That crew saying Blair also injured herself on the bulkhead. Sources telling ABC News she is facing two counts of assault for allegedly kicking an officer from the Port Authority Police Department and facing a potential charge for an altercation with a nurse at the hospital. 54-year-old Blair is known for her roles in the films Cruel Intentions and Legally Blonde. She has spoken openly about her battle with multiple sclerosis since 2018. In a statement, Blair's rep saying, Selma experienced a medical emergency that led to the alleged conduct. She was later arraigned in a New York City court where a judge set bail at $20,000 cash or $60,000 bond. The FBI is leading the investigation into the incident. She's due back in court in January. Jacqueline Lee, ABC News, Los Angeles.
2: Jacqueline, thanks. A major investigation is underway at the Six Flags Amusement Park outside Atlanta after the death of a man on a roller coaster. Police say he was thrown from the Goliath coaster, which is 200 feet high and can hit 70 miles per hour. The cause is unclear. Police also say several people were injured. The ride was stopped and evacuated and is closed until further notice. Six Flags is shutting down similar rides in other parks out of an abundance of caution.
1: President Trump kicked off a week of campaigning in red states with a stop in Youngstown, Ohio. Trump was there to shore up support for Republican candidates in tight congressional races. He focused on immigration and gave a shout out to Congressman Max Miller, who refused to stop running for re-election after facing abuse allegations. Trump's next rallies are set for Alaska and Montana.
2: Pope Leo is having surgery today in Rome to remove a nodule from his lung. Pope says doctors found the growth during a routine checkup. Medical experts say lung nodules are common and typically caused by infection or inflammation. ABC's Tom Soupy Burridge says the 71-year-old Pope is otherwise healthy and optimistic about the outcome.
5: The pontiff indicating he still plans to travel to South America next month. All audiences with the Pope have been cancelled throughout the next week as the Pope is expected to remain in the hospital.
2: A post-op analysis of the growth will determine whether it's cancerous.
1: Coastal flood advisories remain in effect until this afternoon for already devastated parts of Long Beach, California. Today is the fifth day of big waves crashing into homes. Inspectors have condemned at least 13 of them and say that number could rise. The high surf was generated by the remnants of Tropical Storm Rachel, which also dumped heavy rain in the Southwest. A major project meant to rebuild the beach is scheduled to begin next week.
2: Meanwhile, what a difference about 4,000 feet of elevation makes. Parts of Montana getting up to 16 inches of snow yesterday. Person who posted this video says it's hard to believe they were riding a bike in 80-degree weather just a week ago.
1: Seriously.
2: Wow.
1: And in outer space, there is a new long-distance record holder.
2: Yes, so NASA says the Perseverance rover has traveled the most miles ever on Mars. It's gone at least 28.1 miles in just over 5.5 years.
1: And that breaks the previous record set by the Opportunity rover, which needed nearly 15 years to top 28 miles. Perseverance will extend its record for a while. Its mission is due to continue for at least two more years. pretty impressive.
2: It continues on. Coming up, America's best pizza place.
1: Plus, the latest cyber attack target, grocery store refrigerators.
2: But first, could the real key to success in business have four legs and a tail? That's next. You're watching World News Now.

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1: We are back on World News Now with more stories catching our attention this morning, starting with our favorite topic, cats.
2: Yeah, it really never gets old. So it was just last week that we reported on the new finding that cats actually make entire countries happier.
3: And now it looks like they're good for business. The Wall Street Journal is reporting that hardware stores that long ago adopted resident felines to keep mice out of the bird seed and grass seed, or excuse me, bird feed. There are no seeds for birds. It has to be feed for the birds. And then grass seed. These cats are actually attracting customers.
1: Yeah, I mean, how could that be bad for business? Look at how cute their faces are. And perhaps even more importantly, encouraging them to keep coming back. So now many stores are cashing in on social media, leveraging their little kitties in their online marketing to create buzz and build their customer base. And it's so funny that this is a story that we're talking about today, because on Instagram, I actually saw a video this girl posted. She was like, here's your perfect itinerary for a day in Brooklyn if you want to see cats and eat carbs. Wait, that was the whole purpose of the video.
2: That's my kind of influencing.
1: Amazing.
2: Easily.
1: Right. And it was stopping at a lot of bodegas that have well-known cats.
2: I was going to say, if I do see a cute fluffy kitty in a storefront, I'm going in. Like, I do feel like they should make store displays just like cat towers, because that would work on me.
1: Right.
3: Yeah, we have a lot of these in bodegas here, like convenience stores. But I like this because I feel like we've lost a lot of the hardware stores we grew up with. Mm. You know, like the local hardware stores. I feel like there's a lot of like the big stores now.
1: Yeah.
3: So I like that cats, the superheroes that they are, are helping attract people to hardware stores.
2: Yeah, they're the real managers. They're always in charge. Also getting our attention this morning, a stunning cyber attack on supermarket refrigerators has created chaos.
1: Hackers were able to turn up the heat remotely, sparking fires and spoiling millions worth of food. Our Lionel Moise has the details.
4: This morning, concern about food safety, with hundreds of supermarkets in France and other countries targeted in a wide-scale cyber attack. Hackers appear to have compromised the software that controls the temperature of refrigerators and freezers, forcing them to heat up while workers were off the job.
5: Their refrigeration units were essentially put into defrost overnight, and they were forced upwards to 122 degrees. For 6+ hours.
4: The hack leading to reports of fire sparking and a grocery delivery app not working, also leading to millions of dollars in losses from spoiled food across several grocery chains. Videos showing the aftermath, empty refrigerators at this store. Most of the systems targeted were reportedly using outdated software.
5: The equipment used a specific piece of software. That software was essentially not updated. And it couldn't be updated, to be frank.
4: The CEO of one of the companies targeted, calling it unprecedented. The European Union's Commissioner for Agriculture and Food condemning the attacks.
6: What can we do to prevent something like this from happening here in the U.S.?
5: It's a real convenience to have appliances and, in this case, professional grade equipment hooked into the internet so that we can operate them remotely. But there's a darker side to it. And in this case, when you have a situation where equipment hasn't been updated, it was firmware that hadn't been updated, and that was a problem.
4: Experts say systems on the perimeter of a network are often targeted, in this case, the refrigeration system. AI is another tool cyber criminals often use, but it's unclear if AI was used in this attack. Hannah, Sophie.
2: All right, so one more thing to worry about there.
3: Yeah.
2: Thanks, Lionel.
3: Fantastic. Okay, this next story I am obsessed with. I was doing a lot of Googling. It's a unique challenge facing the team that is searching for Amelia Earhart's missing plane.
1: Earhart was attempting to fly around the world in 1937 when her plane was lost in the South Pacific. And a team from Purdue University is now on a remote island there, preparing to study the nearby ocean floor. But they won't be sleeping on that island.
2: Yeah, for good reason. And that's because of this kind of large meat-eating crab. Yes, you heard that correctly. The team saying these coconut crabs, as they're called, their size and their overnight activity makes staying on the island impractical. So the team, needless to say, is going to be sleeping on another boat. And like you, Danny, I did a little bit of Googling there after thinking, okay, meat-eating crabs, these look gargantuan. They don't hunt humans, but they are what they many museums call and scientists describe as absurdly large compared to other crabs. But they hunt rats and large migratory birds, which is still scary stuff.
3: Yeah, I mean, they're like 3 feet wide. Like, if we're, like, they're bigger than this flower. Like, imagine a crab that's like three times the size of this thing. And then, yeah, it's got pinchers too.
2: I was going to say, even the tiny ones hurt. So imagine size of that one. And by the way, the crew doing that amazing research is expected to spend 5 days in the area to see what they can find.
3: Around the crabs.
2: No, right. Not with the crabs.
3: Do you know anything?
2: Overnight.
3: Have you seen anything? Okay. See a plane?
2: Okay, and here's something far less terrifying. A father in Houston making history.
3: Dorian Ogerman has become the first dad in the Lone Star State to hold his premature baby skin to skin using this wearable incubator called a skincubator. His wife, an OBGYN, gave birth to their twins, Silas and Simone, at just 26 weeks, and they were able to touch their babies only through the openings of their incubators until now.
7: The unnatural part of this feel natural again. Like, we're starting to get really connected to the babies and enjoy their time here for what it is.
2: Such a sweet moment there. Children's Memorial Hermann Hospital in Houston is the first hospital in the country to introduce this skincubator, as they're calling it.
3: It's like a mobile incubator. You can, like, I mean, it's got to be heartbreaking when you have your baby and you can't really hold it except through, like, the holes in the incubator.
2: Right. And in addition to just having the chance to take part in these special and important moments, especially for first-time parents, the skincubator also allows the transfer of these infants to be significantly easier on top of it. So makes life better for the parents and easier for the hospital staff.
3: It's amazing. Next, in honor of Columbus Day, Top 50 Pizza, 50 Top Pizza, excuse me, that's what they're called, has just crowned the best pizzerias in America.
2: And sorry, Connecticut, where I'm from, but you've been shut out. We're going to start with third place, Raza in Jersey City, New Jersey, which was given the distinction of best pizza in North America back in 2019 by this very same list.
8: Yeah, and it even counts our own Danny New among its A-list clientele.
2: It's so good.
3: And that's actually my brother. I took this picture of him. I was like,
2: Danny, is that you?
3: Do you have a beard in this picture? Yeah, Sophie, so you like this place?
2: I love this place.
3: It's pretty great. Very good. It's not the greatest pizza I've ever had in my life, but it's definitely the best pizza I've had in New Jersey, which is very nice. My home state, to have somewhere that good. It's nice.
2: Okay, so that's one of the top. Another one?
3: Time for second place, Pizzeria Say in Los Angeles, which employs a unique dough crimping technique, and Tony's Pizza Napolitana in San Francisco, run by a 13-time world champion of pizza.
2: And coming in first place, drum roll please, Una Pizza Napolitana, right here in Manhattan. Eater New York calls its margarita pie, quote, a miracle of pizza development and evolution unlike any other Neapolitan pie in the world. That is quite the review.
3: Have you been there?
8: I have not. I have a lot of pizzerias to visit across the entire Northeast, apparently, but all of these look good. In my opinion, though, there's no such thing as a bad pizza. It, like, what constitutes a great pizza for both of you guys? Danny?
3: Oh, we know I have many opinions on what makes a bad pizza, but I just like a simple margarita pizza.
8: Okay.
3: But with, like, can you please put a little more fresh mozz than you were planning?
8: Me?
3: Yeah. Could you bring?
8: Okay. Yeah.
3: Could you go to this one that apparently is the best pizza in the world?
8: Extra mozzarella?
3: I just feel margarita pizzas need more fresh mozz slices. I don't know why it's like two. Okay. Why can't it just be the whole pizza?
8: You like a cheesy pizza, just I think is what you were getting pizza. At. And then Sophie?
2: I need it crispy.
3: Yes.
8: Okay. Good crust.
2: Yes.
8: Nice crisp. Love it. Coming up, the close encounter with a whale. Yeah, we'll show you where this happened.
3: And later, how a goat on the land.

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1: Reporting from Capitol Hill, I'm Lindsay Davis. 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
2: A judge is ordering all tree removal at a historic golf course in D.C. to stop after more than 400 trees were cleared over the weekend. It's part of a renovation project backed by President Trump. The course is at the center of a lawsuit brought by a preservation nonprofit. A DOJ attorney said they did their best to provide notice before clearing out the trees, but the judge pushed back, saying, quote, "No, you did your absolute worst." This wild video shows what appears to be a whale slamming into a boat off the coast of New York. One of the 3 people on board reportedly said this took place 2 miles west of Fire Island over the weekend. The boater saw the whale 300 yards away eating on a pot of bunker fish. Stephen Hyde and his nephew Oliver captured this video as they were out fishing. Thankfully, no one on the boat was hurt and the whale swam away.
3: You know it's fall when the World Championship Pumpkin Weigh-Off returns to Half Moon Bay, California. Now in its 53rd year, Minnesota's Travis Ginger took home the top prize with his pumpkin named Rocky, who weighs 2,389 pounds. I spoke with Travis Monday night, and he told me he and his dad had to switch off driving for 35 hours while they transported Rocky more than 2,000 miles to the contest. Meanwhile, a friend of Travis's named Ron Wallace may have just set the pumpkin world record at a weigh-off in Rhode Island over the weekend with his pumpkin that weighed more than 3,100 pounds.
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14: Hello.
12: Wherever we are.
14: Welcome home. 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
12: It feels like home.
15: Hi.

0: GMA. It's an invitation to come together. Brighten your morning.
1: I'm George, how are you?
0: And the day ahead.
2: Florida State law professor Dan Markell.
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4: If you told me this story, I would not believe it.
5: Dan and Wendy,
6: they just seem like the perfect couple, but appearances are not what they always seem. Wendy's family, they hated him.
7: It's not a normal family.
8: My brother said the hitman was my divorce present.
9: That's insane.
10: This whole thing will make you go crazy.
11: You shouldn't be trying to steal my house.
12: I live here. Police is on the way.
11: No, you don't.
12: Police is on the way.
13: And that's when the squatter standoff started.
11: Get out of my house.
14: I realized that we really had a squatter on our hands.
15: I literally lost my
16: I have seen every scam in the book, I thought.
17: That's something that never, like, leaves you.
14: Get the out of our house.
18: It didn't work. When does the magic happen?
19: Plenty of magic was happening for Valentino, thanks to that enchanted star and our parent company Disney's Wish.
20: But this morning, some magic is happening for a real-life goat now living his best enchanted life. Right, Danny?
21: Yes, but only after first having a little run-in with the law.
22: Perhaps not many members of the Dayton Police Department have been able to yell those words before.
23: Is this your highest speed chase as a sergeant?
24: It might be my lowest speed chase.
22: Sergeant Sally Jones here was one of the officers who, in August, responded to complaints of a runaway goat who kept damaging cars and yards around an Ohio neighborhood. To be specific, he ran away from home at least 7 different times.
24: Some of the complaints were that he was jumping on cars, tearing up yards, things like that. So basically just being a goat.
22: Sergeant Jones says they found him on a porch, and then it took 90 minutes of chasing him around before they finally got a snare on him.
24: The boy!
22: Then they transported him to the Humane Society of Greater Dayton, where Officer Jones actually had the responsibility of naming this elusive terror.
24: We got to the Humane Society and I said, oh, I've named him Cardio because that's what he gave me today as a joke. And they kept it.
22: Well, when Cardio's previous owners declined to bring him home this time, that is when Cassie and Josh Keaton stepped in to happily welcome Cardio to their land with more than 50 goats.
25: He told us when he got here that he ran because he couldn't go back to jail.
24: Yeah.
22: They've run a goat therapy program for years now, but they had actually just started a nonprofit recently called Delilah's Place to take in unwanted animals.
26: Eva, you checking out?
22: In fact, Cassie says Cardio already has a girlfriend at his new home named Eva, and now when he has a chance to run away...
27: He just stepped out of the pen earlier without a harness and a leash, and he followed the herd right back in. He had no intention of running away. He's found his herd.
21: Cassie and Josh love to bring their therapy goats to visit colleges and nursing homes, and they said that their hope is that one day Cardio will be ready to join them on those visits. I mean, if Eva goes, Cardio goes.
20: What about early morning TV shows?
21: Oh.
20: I would like one of those visits.
21: He'd jump right on this table.
20: Yeah.
19: That's the kind of Cardio I could really get behind.
20: Yes, exactly.
21: Ooh, Cardio with Cardio?
19: Yeah.
20: Jumping on cars.
21: Yeah, just terrorizing Ohio neighborhoods.
19: Causing a ruckus.
21: Ruining
19: but he
21: yards.
19: Found his forever herd. How
21: That's
19: sweet
21: right.
19: is that?
21: And
19: his girlfriend.
21: Steady gal. Eva. Eva and Cardio. Classic name.
19: Together forever.

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1: Right now on Good Morning America First Look, witnesses describe the moment a man was killed riding a roller coaster at Six Flags in Georgia, how the amusement park is responding.
2: Actress Selma Blair in court accused of assault on a Delta Airlines flight. What police say happened after the flight on the way to the hospital.
1: A protester attacked at President Trump's rally in Ohio, apparently punched in the face.
2: A cyber attack targets supermarkets overseas, sparking fires, spoiling food, and raising concerns about food security here at home.
1: Courthouse confrontation. A man armed with a knife and gun faces off with security.
2: The growing shortage of trade workers reaching a crisis level. What's being blamed and the surprising salaries for young, skilled workers.
1: A Monday Night Football thriller. Josh Allen doing something he's never done before.
2: And why more stores are turning to cats to lure in customers. This is Good Morning America First Look for Tuesday, October 13th. Good Tuesday morning, everyone. I'm Hannah Batah.
1: And I'm Sophie Flay. But we begin with the investigation at Six Flags after a man was killed riding a roller coaster.
2: Yeah, we're now hearing from witnesses describing the horrifying moment.
3: This morning, Six Flags says it's shut down some of its roller coasters across the country after police say a man was killed after being thrown from one of the company's biggest rides.
4: Every time I close my eyes, I just see that man in the air. Like when he locked eyes with us.
3: We spoke to two witnesses who say they were on the Goliath roller coaster at Six Flags over Georgia yesterday. The coaster is 200 feet high and can hit 70 miles per hour.
5: A man slips out of his seat. And he turns sideways, and he's flipping in the air. He comes down, he slams down on our cart.
3: The park is running its Halloween event, and at first, she says she thought it was part of the show.
5: When I knew was when he initially, like, hit back down, and we felt his thud. People reached out trying to grab him. We couldn't.
4: There was too much force to grab him.
3: On emergency radio, paramedics described two children seated in the same row, both struck by his body. Police say several people were injured.
4: I looked over at her and I told her, I said, something's going on. I said, it keeps clicking.
5: Yeah, it kept clicking like it was unlocking and relocking. And they checked it multiple times, which is really unusual.
3: Six Flags has not said what happened, and police have not said what caused the fall. The roller coaster was stopped and evacuated. Six Flags says it's deeply saddened and is cooperating with police, saying it's temporarily closed similar rides at all of its parks out of an abundance of caution. It comes as the company faces lawsuits from people claiming another one of its coasters, the X2 in Southern California, caused brain injuries. The ride has since been closed. The company has said the X2 went through a multitude of safety tests.
2: Back in Georgia, Cobb County's Major Crimes Unit says it is investigating the incident.
1: Now to actress Selma Blair in court, accused of assault on a Delta Airlines flight. We're learning more about the chaotic moments.
6: This morning, actress Selma Blair facing new criminal charges after a cross-country flight turned violent.
7: I've got one flight attendant and one passenger that sustained some minor injuries, a bloody nose as well as some bite marks.
6: Blair, seen leaving a New York courthouse last night, released on a $60,000 bond. The 54-year-old now charged with multiple counts of assault over an incident on a Delta flight from L.A. to New York. During the flight, Blair allegedly attacked two flight attendants, reportedly punching and biting them.
7: It sounds like the disruptive passenger also bashed her head on the bulkhead or something like that.
6: Audio obtained by TMZ appears to capture the moment Blair was removed from the plane. According to a newly filed affidavit, when police tried to get Blair into the ambulance, she repeatedly kicked one of the officers in the face and injured a nurse at the hospital. It's not the first time Blair has been accused of a mid-air meltdown. In 2016, she suffered from what she called a psychotic blackout after mixing alcohol and medication, leading to her being escorted off a flight from Mexico. She was later diagnosed with multiple sclerosis and spoke to our Robin Roberts about it in 2019.
8: When you were first diagnosed, what initially went through your mind?
9: I cried. I had tears. They weren't tears of panic. They were tears of knowing I now had to give in to a body that had loss of control.
6: As for this latest incident, a spokesperson saying Selma experienced a medical emergency that led to the alleged conduct, adding she received immediate medical attention and is currently in stable condition. Blair could also face federal charges and could face multiple years behind bars if convicted. She's due back in court in January. ICE agents are facing new criticism for the arrest of a man in New Jersey in front of his family after surrounding their vehicle.
10: Come on, y'all. It's the kids. She got the babies.
6: Homeland Security says the man is in the U.S. illegally and has multiple traffic infractions. Officers say they only removed him from his car after he refused their commands. It comes on the heels of an incident in Texas where ICE agents struck a fleeing man with an SUV and just days after ICE agents shot a man with his son in the back seat. Officers say the suspect, a convicted thief, had accelerated toward the officers. Now to President Trump's rally in Ohio last night, disrupted by a protester who appeared to be punched by someone in the crowd. Here's ABC's Karen Hua.
11: Overnight, a confrontation involving a protester at President Trump's rally in Ohio. The president appearing to mock the protester from on stage.
12: Oh, he's got to go on a diet. He's a fat guy. Wow. Wow.
11: The protester, wearing a shirt saying, release the Epstein files. A man appears to pull her hair, then punch her while she's wrestled to the ground. Police eventually reaching her and escorting her out. It was the president's second visit to Red State, Ohio in 10 days, where Senator John Husted is in a toss-up race against Sherrod Brown. Also in attendance, Congressman Max Miller.
12: And Congressman Max Miller, who's here. Thank you, Max, for coming.
11: Miller's ex-wife has accused him of physically abusing her and their daughter. He denies the allegations. The president also using the rally to criticize Minnesota Congresswoman Ilhan Omar hours after federal agents searched her Washington, D.C. home.
12: She comes in from a country without laws, without police, without military, without all they do is shoot each other. And she comes into our country and she says, I have a constitutional right.
11: Sources say the investigation involves Omar's immigration paperwork. She came to the U.S. as a Somali refugee at 12 and became a citizen at 17. Omar calling the surge political intimidation, saying, I will not be silenced. The Justice Department traditionally avoids public steps in political cases within 60 days of an election.
13: Now, as for the president's rally, gas prices remain top of mind for many voters. There's been bipartisan backlash over Trump's deal to lift sanctions on Russian diesel. Reuters reports the deal may be part of a plan to get Vladimir Putin to join peace talks with Ukraine. Sophie?
6: Karen, thank you. Breaking overnight, two ships have been hit by drones in the Black Sea off the coast of Bulgaria. It's the second time in a week that ships have been attacked in the Black Sea, which also borders Ukraine. Officials say one ship was sunk, another was damaged, and 15 people were evacuated. It's unclear who's responsible. We're now seeing what led to a man being fatally shot inside the federal courthouse in Nashville last week. Authorities say the man had a knife and a small handgun and approached an officer with the knife out. That officer shot the 41-year-old who died at a hospital. No word on the man's motive. Drone video shows the widespread damage caused by Hurricane Isaias in the Florida Panhandle. About 65,000 homes and businesses were still without power overnight, but officials expect everyone to get electricity back by today. Time now for your Tuesday forecast.
14: Good morning. We're watching for the possibility of severe weather later on today from the Texas Panhandle all the way up to the Kansas City area. This whole area outlined in yellow, level 2 out of 5 severe weather risk. Could be damaging wind, large hail, maybe some flash flooding as lines of thunderstorms develop later on this afternoon and continue into this evening. Ahead of that system, we're talking about record heat continuing. How about St. Louis today getting up to 96? That would break a record high. Meteorologist Jeff Smith, ABC News.
6: Coming up, the whale colliding with the boat off New York.
15: Also ahead, the crucial stage today in the new search for Amelia Earhart's plane.
6: And a disturbing cyber attack targeting supermarkets overseas, raising concern about whether food supplies here in the U.S. are vulnerable.

0: I'm Selena Wang in Beijing for the historic Trump Xi Summit. Wherever the story is, we'll take you there. You're watching ABC News Live.
1: We're back with a whale slamming into this fishing boat off Long Island, New York. The fishermen had spotted the whale and turned off the engine to avoid causing any injury. The whale apparently did not cause any damage, and the crew managed to still reel in their fish.
2: We turn now to a disturbing cyber attack targeting supermarkets overseas, raising concern about whether food supplies here in the U.S. are vulnerable to the same kind of attack. Here's ABC's Lana Moise.
3: This morning, concern about food safety with hundreds of supermarkets in France and other countries targeted in a wide-scale cyber attack. Hackers appear to have compromised the software that controls the temperature of refrigerators and freezers, forcing them to heat up while workers were off the job.
4: Their refrigeration units were essentially put into defrost overnight, and they were forced upwards to 122 degrees. For 6+ hours.
3: The hack leading to reports of fire sparking and a grocery delivery app not working, also leading to millions of dollars in losses from spoiled food across several grocery chains. Videos showing the aftermath, empty refrigerators at this store. Most of the systems targeted were reportedly using outdated software.
4: The equipment used a specific piece of software. That software was essentially not updated. And it couldn't be updated, to be frank.
3: The CEO of one of the companies targeted, calling it unprecedented. The European Union's Commissioner for Agriculture and Food condemning the attacks.
5: What can we do to prevent something like this from happening here in the U.S.?
4: It's a real convenience to have appliances and, in this case, professional grade equipment hooked into the internet so that we can operate them remotely. But there's a darker side to it. And in this case, when you have a situation where equipment hasn't been updated, it was firmware that hadn't been updated, and that was a problem.
6: Experts say systems on the perimeter of a network are often targeted. In this case, the refrigeration system. AI is another tool cyber criminals often use, but it's unclear if AI was used in this attack. Hannah, Sophie.
1: Lionel, thank you. A research team looking for Amelia Earhart's plane has arrived at a remote island in the South Pacific where they believe the plane went down in 1937. Earhart going silent during an around-the-world flight attempt. The team believes her plane is in a shallow lagoon, first spotted on Google Maps.
7: Well, it's in a very difficult spot to find. And we think that it's underneath sediment, which is below the water of the lagoon, kind of like a shipwreck on the beach.
8: We have spotted Nico Marrero, and we're all excited. Definitely see it with the binoculars. And we're going to make landfall tonight, but we'll go onto land tomorrow.
1: One problem, the island's huge meat-eating coconut crabs, which are forcing the team to sleep on their boat. They plan to be at the island for 5 days.
2: Coming up, the growing shortage of trade workers reaching a crisis level.
1: Also ahead, actor Bryan Cranston reveals his final text message with a Breaking Bad co-star who's died at the

0: You killed Uncle Hank. You killed him.
1: That's actor R.J. Mitt in his role as Walter White Jr. on Breaking Bad. He was diagnosed with cerebral palsy as a child and became an advocate for people with disabilities. His rep says Mitt died yesterday at age 34. His Breaking Bad co-star, Bryan Cranston, posted a message saying we were texting each other just a few weeks ago, figuring out when we could meet for lunch. I don't know if that lunch would have changed his future, but I do know that I loved him. I'll miss you, son. Cranston also urged anyone in need of help to call the Suicide and Crisis Lifeline at 988. A judge is ordering tree removals at a historic golf course in Washington, D.C. to stop after more than 400 trees were cleared over the weekend. It's part of a renovation project backed by President Trump. The course is at the center of a lawsuit brought by a nonprofit. A Justice Department attorney says they did their best to provide notice, but the judge pushed back, saying, quote, "You did your absolute worst." We turn now to the growing need for workers like electricians, plumbers, and carpenters. It seems like the worker shortage is getting even more severe.
2: It's a new warning that the U.S. is facing a blue-collar jobs crisis, a shortage of skilled workers everywhere from construction sites to auto repair shops. Workforce activist and Dirty Jobs host Mike Rowe told Fox Business it's a wake-up call.
3: It's an extraordinary opportunity. I think we're going to look back at this year as the year we entered the golden age of skilled labor.
2: A new study reveals when it comes to trade jobs, for every 100 open positions, only 55 are being filled by qualified candidates. By 2035, America could be short nearly 7 million trade workers. The CEO of Ford recently raising the alarm.
4: It's unbelievable how chronic the shortage of skilled labor is in this country.
2: One factor accelerating the shortage, the crackdown on undocumented immigrants. A recent report finds more than half of painters and roofers in the U.S. are immigrants, and nearly two-thirds of plasterers. But immigration is only part of the picture. 40% of skilled workers in America are over age 45, and trade schools aren't producing enough graduates to replace retiring veterans. With rising college costs and artificial intelligence hitting entry-level jobs elsewhere, Mike Rowe says more young people should turn to the trades for higher-paying careers.
3: It's shocking how many welders who began 3 years ago are now in the mid-six figures.
1: The shortage hits as the bipartisan infrastructure law pours money into roads and power grids.
5: We have a correction this morning on our broadcast yesterday in a story about the dispute between Kelly Clarkson and a store in New York. We mistakenly attributed a social media post to Aaron Parnas. The post did not belong to Mr. Parnas. The story has been corrected, and we apologize for the error.
1: Coming up, Buffalo quarterback Josh Allen does something he's never done.
5: Plus, a new way for parents to bond.

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2: Time to check the pulse. 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
3: A possible Super Bowl preview, Bills versus Rams. They combined for 5 touchdowns in the fourth quarter and went to overtime, tied at 34. The Rams had a field goal blocked. Then it was the Bills who hit the game-winning kick. The final, 37-34. Josh Allen getting his first career overtime win. And things got ugly after the game. ESPN showing one of the Rams throwing a punch at a Bills player. They were quickly separated. Yeah, it was a rough night for LA sports fans. The Dodgers also lost and are now down 2-0 against the Brewers. Game 3 is tomorrow. Also last night, the Guardians beat the Rays. Next, a new record for a piece of sports history. A Michael Jordan jersey just sold for $14 million. Jordan wore the jersey in Game 2 of the 1998 NBA Finals, and it bears his autograph. Parents of twins born in Houston have made history. They became the first in the state to hold their premature newborn skin-to-skin using a device called a skincubator. It allows critically fragile newborns to experience skin-to-skin contact while remaining connected to essential medical equipment. Doctors say that kind of contact helps regulate babies' heartbeats and reinforces the parental bond. Next, a mix-up involving the cities of Portland.
2: One's in Oregon, the other in Maine. But a group supporting Maine Senator Susan Collins ran digital ads in the wrong Portland. We're told their money has been refunded. Next, more stores using cats to lure in customers.
3: We're talking about hardware stores, and they've been used for years to keep mice away. But the Wall Street Journal says more stores are making cats their brand ambassadors, even creating merchandise featuring their cats to boost sales.
2: Would work for me.
3: Yeah. Top headlines next.

0: Checking more top stories, police are investigating how a man was fatally thrown from the Goliath roller coaster at Six Flags in Georgia. Six Flags has shut down the ride, and it says similar rides at the company's other parks are closed as a precaution. A Pennsylvania coroner says a sixth person has died from the measles. The victim was a woman with underlying conditions. Officials report more than 1,100 measles cases so far this year. Most are unvaccinated. Pope Leo is undergoing surgery today to remove a nodule from his lung. Experts say lung nodules are common and are typically caused by infection or inflammation. Tests will determine whether it's cancerous.
1: The Coast Guard helped rescue the crew of a research ship that caught fire off the Louisiana coast. They were in a life raft after jumping overboard. Dozens were rescued. Thankfully, no injuries reported.
0: Today's weather, record high temperatures are possible in parts of the South and near record warmth in parts of the Midwest. Showers in the Southwest.
1: And finally, one restless goat.
0: Here's Danny New.
2: Perhaps not many members of the Dayton Police Department have been able to yell those words before.
3: Is this your highest speed chase as a sergeant?
4: It might be my lowest speed chase.
2: Sergeant Sally Jones here was one of the officers who, in August, responded to complaints of a runaway goat who kept damaging cars and yards around an Ohio neighborhood. To be specific, he ran away from home at least 7 different times.
4: Some of the complaints were that he was jumping on cars, tearing up yards, things like that.
2: Sergeant Jones says they found him on a porch, and then it took 90 minutes of chasing him around before they finally got a snare on him.
5: Good boy!
2: Then they transported him to the Humane Society of Greater Dayton, where Officer Jones actually had the responsibility of naming this elusive terror.
4: We got to the Humane Society, and I said, oh, I've named him Cardio, because that's what he gave me today as a joke, and they kept it.
2: Well, when Cardio's previous owners declined to bring him home this time, that is when Cassie and Josh Keaton stepped in to happily welcome Cardio to their land with more than 50 goats.
6: He told us when he got here that he ran because he couldn't go back to jail.
7: Yeah.
2: They've run a goat therapy program for years now, but they had actually just started a nonprofit recently called Delilah's Place to take in unwanted animals.
8: Eva, you checking out?
2: In fact, Cassie says Cardio already has a girlfriend at his new home named Eva. And now, when he has a chance to run away...
7: He had no intention of running away. He's found his herd.
3: And guys, Cassie and Josh love to bring their therapy goats to visit colleges and nursing homes. And they said their hope is that one day Cardio will be ready to join them on those visits.
0: Well, and I hope that they can visit a new studio as well. We'd
1: right
0: like to see Cardio.
1: We've got a lot of grazing room right here for you, Cardio.
0: That's your GMA First Look. Have a great day.
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0: Right now on Good Morning America First Look, witnesses describe the moment a man was killed riding a roller coaster at Six Flags in Georgia. How the amusement park is responding.
1: Actress Selma Blair in court accused of assault on a Delta Airlines flight. What police say happened after the flight on the way to the hospital.
0: A protester attacked at President Trump's rally in Ohio, apparently punched in the face.
1: A cyber attack targets supermarkets overseas, sparking fires, spoiling food, and raising concerns about food security here at home.
0: Courthouse confrontation. A man armed with a knife and gun faces off with security.
1: The growing shortage of trade workers reaching a crisis level. What's being blamed and the surprising salaries for young, skilled workers.
0: A Monday Night Football thriller. Josh Allen doing something he's never done before.
1: And why more stores are turning to cats to lure in customers. This is Good Morning America First Look for Tuesday, October 13th. Good Tuesday morning, everyone. I'm Hannah Batah.
0: And I'm Sophie Flay. But we begin with the investigation at Six Flags after a man was killed riding a roller coaster.
1: Yeah, we're now hearing from witnesses describing the horrifying moment.
10: This morning, Six Flags says it's shut down some of its roller coasters across the country after police say a man was killed after being thrown from one of the company's biggest rides.
11: Every time I close my eyes, I just see that man in the air. Like when he locked eyes with us.
10: We spoke to two witnesses who say they were on the Goliath roller coaster at Six Flags over Georgia yesterday. The coaster is 200 feet high and can hit 70 miles per hour.
12: A man slips out of his seat. And he turns sideways, and he's flipping in the air,
5: He comes down, he slams down on our cart.
10: The park is running its Halloween event, and at first, she says she thought it was part of the show.
5: When I knew was when he initially, like, hit back down and we felt his thud. People reached out trying to grab him. We couldn't.
11: Yeah, there was too much force to grab him.
10: On emergency radio, paramedics described two children seated in the same row, both struck by his body. Police say several people were injured.
11: I looked over at her and I told her, I said, something's going on. I said, it keeps clicking.
5: Yeah, it kept clicking like it was unlocking and relocking. And they checked it multiple times, which is really unusual.
10: Six Flags has not said what happened, and police have not said what caused the fall. The roller coaster was stopped and evacuated. Six Flags says it's deeply saddened and is cooperating with police, saying it's temporarily closed similar rides at all of its parks out of an abundance of caution. It comes as the company faces lawsuits from people claiming another one of its coasters, the X2 in Southern California, caused brain injuries. The ride has since been closed. The company has said the X2 went through a multitude of safety tests.
1: Back in Georgia, Cobb County's Major Crimes Unit says it is investigating the incident. Now to actress Selma Blair in court, accused of assault on a Delta Airlines flight. We're learning more about the chaotic moments.
12: This morning, actress Selma Blair facing new criminal charges after a cross-country flight turned violent.
13: I've got one flight attendant and one passenger that sustained some minor injuries, a bloody nose as well as some bite marks.
12: Blair seen leaving a New York courthouse last night, released on a $60,000 bond. The 54-year-old now charged with multiple counts of assault over an incident on a Delta flight from L.A. to New York. During the flight, Blair allegedly attacked two flight attendants, reportedly punching and biting them.
13: It sounds like the disruptive passenger also bashed her head on the bulkhead or something like that.
12: Audio obtained by TMZ appears to capture the moment Blair was removed from the plane. According to a newly filed affidavit, when police tried to get Blair into the ambulance, she repeatedly kicked one of the officers in the face and injured a nurse at the hospital. It's not the first time Blair has been accused of a mid-air meltdown. In 2016, she suffered from what she called a psychotic blackout after mixing alcohol and medication, leading to her being escorted off a flight from Mexico. She was later diagnosed with multiple sclerosis and spoke to our Robin Roberts about it in 2019.
14: When you were first diagnosed, what initially went through your mind?
15: I cried. I had tears. They weren't tears of panic. They were tears of knowing I now had to give in to a body that had loss of control.
12: As for this latest incident, a spokesperson saying Selma experienced a medical emergency that led to the alleged conduct, adding she received immediate medical attention and is currently in stable condition.
1: Blair could also face federal charges and could face multiple years behind bars if convicted. She's due back in court in January. ICE agents are facing new criticism for the arrest of a man in New Jersey in front of his family after surrounding their vehicle.
16: Come on, y'all. It's the kids. She got the babies.
1: Homeland Security says the man is in the U.S. illegally and has multiple traffic infractions. Officers say they only removed him from his car after he refused their commands. It comes on the heels of an incident in Texas where ICE agents struck a fleeing man with an SUV and just days after ICE agents shot a man with his son in the back seat. Officers say the suspect, a convicted thief, had accelerated toward the officers. Now to President Trump's rally in Ohio last night, disrupted by a protester who appeared to be punched by someone in the crowd. Here's ABC's Karen Hua.
17: Overnight, a confrontation involving a protester at President Trump's rally in Ohio. The president appearing to mock the protester from on stage.
18: Oh, he's got to go on a diet. He's a fat guy. Wow.
17: The protester wearing a shirt saying, release the Epstein files. A man appears to pull her hair, then punch her while she's wrestled to the ground. Police eventually reaching her and escorting her out. It was the president's second visit to Red State, Ohio in 10 days, where Senator John Husted is in a toss-up race against Sherrod Brown. Also in attendance, Congressman Max Miller.
18: And Congressman Max Miller, who's here. Thank you, Max, for coming.
17: Miller's ex-wife has accused him of physically abusing her and their daughter. He denies the allegations. The president also using the rally to criticize Minnesota Congresswoman Ilhan Omar hours after federal agents searched her Washington, D.C. home.
18: She comes in from a country without laws, without police, without military, without all they do is shoot each other. And she comes into our country and she says, I have a constitutional right.
17: Sources say the investigation involves Omar's immigration paperwork. She came to the U.S. as a Somali refugee at 12 and became a citizen at 17. Omar calling the surge political intimidation, saying, I will not be silenced. The Justice Department traditionally avoids public steps in political cases within 60 days of an election. Now, as for the president's rally, gas prices remain top of mind for many voters. There's been bipartisan backlash over Trump's deal to lift sanctions on Russian diesel. Reuters reports the deal may be part of a plan to get Vladimir Putin to join peace talks with Ukraine. Sophie?
1: Karen, thank you. Breaking overnight, two ships have been hit by drones in the Black Sea off the coast of Bulgaria. It's the second time in a week that ships have been attacked in the Black Sea, which also borders Ukraine. Officials say one ship was sunk, another was damaged, and 15 people were evacuated. It's unclear who's responsible. We're now seeing what led to a man being fatally shot inside the federal courthouse in Nashville last week. Authorities say the man had a knife and a small handgun and approached an officer with the knife out. That officer shot the 41-year-old who died at a hospital. No word on the man's motive. Drone video shows the widespread damage caused by Hurricane Isaias in the Florida Panhandle. About 65,000 homes and businesses were still without power overnight, but officials expect everyone to get electricity back by today. Time now for your Tuesday forecast.
19: Good morning. We're watching for the possibility of severe weather later on today from the Texas Panhandle all the way up to the Kansas City area. This whole area outlined in yellow, a level 2 out of 5 severe weather risk. Could be damaging wind, large hail, maybe some flash flooding as lines of thunderstorms develop later on this afternoon and continue into this evening. Ahead of that system, we're talking about record heat continuing. How about St. Louis today getting up to 96? That would break a record high. Meteorologist Jeff Smith, ABC News.
1: Coming up, the whale colliding with the boat off New York.
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1: Reporting from Pacific Palisades, California, I'm David Muir. Wherever the story is, we'll take you there. 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
2: We're back with a whale slamming into this fishing boat off Long Island, New York. The fishermen had spotted the whale and turned off the engine to avoid causing any injury. The whale apparently did not cause any damage, and the crew managed to still reel in their fish.
3: We turn now to a disturbing cyber attack targeting supermarkets overseas, raising concern about whether food supplies here in the U.S. are vulnerable to the same kind of attack. Here's ABC's Lana Moise.
4: This morning, concern about food safety with hundreds of supermarkets in France and other countries targeted in a wide-scale cyber attack. Hackers appear to have compromised the software that controls the temperature of refrigerators and freezers, forcing them to heat up while workers were off the job.
5: Their refrigeration units were essentially put into defrost overnight, and they were forced upwards to 122 degrees. For 6+ hours.
4: The hack leading to reports of fire sparking and a grocery delivery app not working, also leading to millions of dollars in losses from spoiled food across several grocery chains. Videos showing the aftermath, empty refrigerators at this store. Most of the systems targeted were reportedly using outdated software.
5: The equipment used a specific piece of software. That software was essentially not updated. And it couldn't be updated, to be frank.
4: The CEO of one of the companies targeted, calling it unprecedented. The European Union's Commissioner for Agriculture and Food condemning the attacks.
6: What can we do to prevent something like this from happening here in the U.S.?
5: It's a real convenience to have appliances and, in this case, professional grade equipment hooked into the internet so that we can operate them remotely. But there's a darker side to it. And in this case, when you have a situation where equipment hasn't been updated, it was firmware that hadn't been updated, and that was a problem.
4: Experts say systems on the perimeter of a network are often targeted. In this case, the refrigeration system. AI is another tool cyber criminals often use, but it's unclear if AI was used in this attack. Hannah, Sophie.
2: Lionel, thank you. A research team looking for Amelia Earhart's plane has arrived at a remote island in the South Pacific where they believe the plane went down in 1937. Earhart going silent during an around-the-world flight attempt. The team believes her plane is in a shallow lagoon, first spotted on Google Maps.
7: Well, it's in a very difficult spot to find, and we think that it's underneath sediment, which is below the water of the lagoon, kind of like a shipwreck on the beach.
8: We have spotted Nico Moroto, and we're all excited. Definitely see it with the binoculars. We're going to make landfall tonight, but we'll go onto land tomorrow.
2: One problem, the island's huge meat-eating coconut crabs, which are forcing the team to sleep on their boat. They plan to be at the island for 5 days.
3: Coming up, the growing shortage of trade workers reaching a crisis level.
2: Also ahead, actor Bryan Cranston reveals his final text message with a Breaking Bad co-star who's died at the

0: You killed Uncle Hank. You killed him.
1: That's actor R.J. Mitt in his role as Walter White Jr. on Breaking Bad. He was diagnosed with cerebral palsy as a child and became an advocate for people with disabilities. His rep says Mitt died yesterday at age 34. His Breaking Bad co-star, Bryan Cranston, posted a message saying we were texting each other just a few weeks ago, figuring out when we could meet for lunch. I don't know if that lunch would have changed his future, but I do know that I loved him. I'll miss you, son. Cranston also urged anyone in need of help to call the Suicide and Crisis Lifeline at 988. A judge is ordering tree removals at a historic golf course in Washington, D.C. to stop after more than 400 trees were cleared over the weekend. It's part of a renovation project backed by President Trump. The course is at the center of a lawsuit brought by a nonprofit. A Justice Department attorney says they did their best to provide notice, but the judge pushed back, saying, quote, "You did your absolute worst." We turn now to the growing need for workers like electricians, plumbers, and carpenters. It seems like the worker shortage is getting even more severe.
2: It's a new warning that the U.S. is facing a blue-collar jobs crisis, a shortage of skilled workers everywhere from construction sites to auto repair shops. Workforce activist and Dirty Jobs host Mike Rowe told Fox Business it's a wake-up call.
3: It's an extraordinary opportunity. I think we're going to look back at this year as the year we entered the golden age of skilled labor.
2: A new study reveals when it comes to trade jobs, for every 100 open positions, only 55 are being filled by qualified candidates. By 2035, America could be short nearly 7 million trade workers. The CEO of Ford recently raising the alarm.
4: It's unbelievable how chronic the shortage of skilled labor is in this country.
2: One factor accelerating the shortage, the crackdown on undocumented immigrants. A recent report finds more than half of painters and roofers in the U.S. are immigrants, and nearly two-thirds of plasterers. But immigration is only part of the picture. 40% of skilled workers in America are over age 45, and trade schools aren't producing enough graduates to replace retiring veterans. With rising college costs and artificial intelligence hitting entry-level jobs elsewhere, Mike Rowe says more young people should turn to the trades for higher-paying careers.
3: It's shocking how many welders who began 3 years ago are now in the mid-six figures.
1: The shortage hits as the bipartisan infrastructure law pours money into roads and power grids.
5: We have a correction this morning. On our broadcast yesterday, in a story about the dispute between Kelly Clarkson and a store in New York, we mistakenly attributed a social media post to Aaron Parnas. The post did not belong to Mr. Parnas. The story has been corrected, and we apologize for the error.
1: Coming up, Buffalo quarterback Josh Allen does something he's never done.
5: Plus, a new way for parents to bond with...

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1: Time to check the pulse. 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
2: A possible Super Bowl preview, Bills versus Rams. They combined for 5 touchdowns in the fourth quarter and went to overtime, tied at 34. The Rams had a field goal blocked. Then it was the Bills who hit the game-winning kick. The final, 37-34. Josh Allen getting his first career overtime win. And things got ugly after the game. ESPN showing one of the Rams throwing a punch at a Bills player. They were quickly separated.
1: Yeah, it was a rough night for LA sports fans. The Dodgers also lost and are now down 2-0 against the Brewers. Game 3 is tomorrow. Also last night, the Guardians beat the Rays. Next, a new record for a piece of sports history.
2: A Michael Jordan jersey just sold for $14 million. Jordan wore the jersey in Game 2 of the 1998 NBA Finals, and it bears his autograph. Parents of twins born in Houston have made history.
1: They became the first in the state to hold their premature newborn skin-to-skin using a device called a skincubator. It allows critically fragile newborns to experience skin-to-skin contact while remaining connected to essential medical equipment.
2: Doctors say that kind of contact helps regulate babies' heartbeats and reinforces the parental bond. Next, a mix-up involving the cities of Portland.
1: One's in Oregon, the other in Maine. But a group supporting Maine Senator Susan Collins ran digital ads in the wrong Portland. We're told their money has been refunded. Next, more stores using cats to lure in customers.
2: We're talking about hardware stores, and they've been used for years to keep mice away. But the Wall Street Journal says more stores are making cats their brand ambassadors, even creating merchandise featuring their cats to boost sales.
1: Would work for me.
2: Yeah. Top headlines next.

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1: Checking more top stories, police are investigating how a man was fatally thrown from the Goliath roller coaster at Six Flags in Georgia. Six Flags has shut down the ride, and it says similar rides at the company's other parks are closed as a precaution.
2: A Pennsylvania coroner says a sixth person has died from the measles. The victim was a woman with underlying conditions. Officials report more than 1,100 measles cases so far this year. Most are unvaccinated.
1: Pope Leo is undergoing surgery today to remove a nodule from his lung. Experts say lung nodules are common and are typically caused by infection or inflammation. Tests will determine whether it's cancerous.
2: The Coast Guard helped rescue the crew of a research ship that caught fire off the Louisiana coast. They were in a life raft after jumping overboard. Dozens were rescued. Thankfully, no injuries reported.
1: Today's weather, record high temperatures are possible in parts of the South and near record warmth in parts of the Midwest. Showers in the Southwest.
2: And finally, one restless goat.
1: Here's Danny New.
3: Perhaps not many members of the Dayton Police Department have been able to yell those words before.
4: Is this your highest speed chase as a sergeant?
5: It might be my lowest speed chase.
3: Sergeant Sally Jones here was one of the officers who, in August, responded to complaints of a runaway goat who kept damaging cars and yards around an Ohio neighborhood. To be specific, he ran away from home at least 7 different times.
5: Some of the complaints were that he was jumping on cars, tearing up yards, things like that.
3: Sergeant Jones says they found him on a porch, and then it took 90 minutes of chasing him around before they finally got a snare on him.
6: The boy!
3: Then they transported him to the Humane Society of Greater Dayton, where Officer Jones actually had the responsibility of naming this elusive terror.
5: We got to the Humane Society, and I said, oh, I've named him Cardio, because that's what he gave me today, as a joke, and they kept it.
3: Well, when Cardio's previous owners declined to bring him home this time, that is when Cassie and Josh Keaton stepped in to happily welcome Cardio to their land with more than 50 goats.
7: He told us when he got here that he ran because he couldn't go back to jail.
8: Yeah.
3: They've run a goat therapy program for years now, but they had actually just started a nonprofit recently called Delilah's Place to take in unwanted animals.
8: Eva, you checking out?
3: In fact, Cassie says Cardio already has a girlfriend at his new home named Eva, and now when he has a chance to run away...
8: He had no intention of running away. He's found his herd.
9: And guys, Cassie and Josh love to bring their therapy goats to visit colleges and nursing homes, and they said their hope is that one day Cardio will be ready to join them on those visits.
1: Well, and I hope that they can visit a new studio as well. We'd
2: right
1: to see Cardio.
2: We've got a lot of grazing room right here for you, Cardio.
1: That's your GMA First Look.
2: Have a great day.
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1: Right now on Good Morning America First Look, witnesses describe the moment a man was killed riding a roller coaster at Six Flags in Georgia, how the amusement park is responding.
2: Actress Selma Blair in court accused of assault on a Delta Airlines flight. What police say happened after the flight on the way to the hospital.
1: A protester attacked at President Trump's rally in Ohio, apparently punched in the face.
2: A cyber attack targets supermarkets overseas, sparking fires, spoiling food, and raising concerns about food security here at home.
1: Courthouse confrontation. A man armed with a knife and gun faces off with security.
2: The growing shortage of trade workers reaching a crisis level. What's being blamed and the surprising salaries for young, skilled workers.
1: A Monday Night Football thriller. Josh Allen doing something he has never done before.
2: And why more stores are turning to cats to lure in customers. This is Good Morning America First Look for Tuesday, October 13th. Good Tuesday morning, everyone. I'm Hannah Bata.
1: And I'm Sophie Flay. But we begin with the investigation at Six Flags after a man was killed riding a roller coaster.
2: Yeah, we're now hearing from witnesses describing the horrifying moment.
11: This morning, Six Flags says it's shut down some of its roller coasters across the country after police say a man was killed after being thrown from one of the company's biggest rides.
12: Every time I close my eyes, I just see that man in the air. Like when he locked eyes with us.
11: We spoke to two witnesses who say they were on the Goliath roller coaster at Six Flags over Georgia yesterday. The coaster is 200 feet high and can hit 70 miles per hour.
13: A man slips out of his seat
6: and he turns sideways and he's flipping in the air. He comes down, he slams down on our cart.
11: The park is running its Halloween event, and at first, she says she thought it was part of the show.
6: When I knew was when he initially, like, hit back down and we felt his thud. People reached out trying to grab him. Like, we couldn't.
12: Yeah, there was too much force to grab him.
11: On emergency radio, paramedics described two children seated in the same row, both struck by his body. Police say several people were injured.
12: I looked over at her and I told her, I said, something's going on. I said, it keeps clicking.
6: Yeah, it kept clicking like it was unlocking and relocking. And they checked it multiple times, which is really unusual.
11: Six Flags has not said what happened, and police have not said what caused the fall. The roller coaster was stopped and evacuated. Six Flags says it's deeply saddened and is cooperating with police, saying it's temporarily closed similar rides at all of its parks out of an abundance of caution. It comes as the company faces lawsuits from people claiming another one of its coasters, the X2 in Southern California, caused brain injuries. The ride has since been closed. The company has said the X2 went through a multitude of safety tests.
1: Back in Georgia, Cobb County's Major Crimes Unit says it is investigating the incident. Now to actress Selma Blair in court, accused of assault on a Delta Airlines flight. We're learning more about the chaotic moments.
13: This morning, actress Selma Blair facing new criminal charges after a cross-country flight turned violent.
14: I've got one flight attendant and one passenger that sustained some minor injuries, a bloody nose as well as some bite marks.
13: Blair, seen leaving a New York courthouse last night, released on a $60,000 bond. The 54-year-old now charged with multiple counts of assault over an incident on a Delta flight from L.A. to New York. During the flight, Blair allegedly attacked two flight attendants, reportedly punching and biting them.
14: It sounds like the disruptive passenger also bashed her head on the bulkhead or something like that.
13: Audio obtained by TMZ appears to capture the moment Blair was removed from the plane. According to a newly filed affidavit, when police tried to get Blair into the ambulance, she repeatedly kicked one of the officers in the face and injured a nurse at the hospital. It's not the first time Blair has been accused of a mid-air meltdown. In 2016, she suffered from what she called a psychotic blackout after mixing alcohol and medication, leading to her being escorted off a flight from Mexico. She was later diagnosed with multiple sclerosis and spoke to our Robin Roberts about it in 2019.
15: When you were first diagnosed, what initially went through your mind?
16: I cried. I had tears. They weren't tears of panic. They were tears of knowing I now had to give in to a body that had loss of control.
13: As for this latest incident, a spokesperson saying Selma experienced a medical emergency that led to the alleged conduct, adding she received immediate medical attention and is currently in stable condition.
1: Blair could also face federal charges and could face multiple years behind bars if convicted. She's due back in court in January. ICE agents are facing new criticism for the arrest of a man in New Jersey in front of his family after surrounding their vehicle.
17: Come on, y'all. It's the kids. She got the babies.
1: Homeland Security says the man is in the U.S. illegally and has multiple traffic infractions. Officers say they only removed him from his car after he refused their commands. It comes on the heels of an incident in Texas where ICE agents struck a fleeing man with an SUV and just days after ICE agents shot a man with his son in the back seat. Officers say the suspect, a convicted thief, had accelerated toward the officers. Now to President Trump's rally in Ohio last night, disrupted by a protester who appeared to be punched by someone in the crowd. Here's ABC's Karen Hua.
18: Overnight, a confrontation involving a protester at President Trump's rally in Ohio. The president appearing to mock the protester from on stage.
19: Oh, he's got to go on a diet. He's a fat guy. Wow. Wow.
18: The protester wearing a shirt saying, release the Epstein files. A man appears to pull her hair, then punch her while she's wrestled to the ground. Police eventually reaching her and escorting her out. It was the president's second visit to Red State, Ohio in 10 days, where Senator John Husted is in a toss-up race against Sherrod Brown. Also in attendance, Congressman Max Miller.
19: And Congressman Max Miller, who's here. Thank you, Max, for coming.
18: Miller's ex-wife has accused him of physically abusing her and their daughter. He denies the allegations. The president also using the rally to criticize Minnesota Congresswoman Ilhan Omar hours after federal agents searched her Washington, D.C. home.
19: She comes in from a country without laws, without police, without military, without all they do is shoot each other. And she comes into our country and she says, I have a constitutional right.
18: Sources say the investigation involves Omar's immigration paperwork. She came to the U.S. as a Somali refugee at 12 and became a citizen at 17. Omar calling the surge political intimidation, saying, I will not be silenced. The Justice Department traditionally avoids public steps in political cases within 60 days of an election.
20: Now, as for the president's rally, gas prices remain top of mind for many voters. There's been bipartisan backlash over Trump's deal to lift sanctions on Russian diesel. Reuters reports the deal may be part of a plan to get Vladimir Putin to join peace talks with Ukraine. Sophie?
21: Karen, thank you. Breaking overnight, two ships have been hit by drones in the Black Sea off the coast of Bulgaria. It's the second time in a week that ships have been attacked in the Black Sea, which also borders Ukraine. Officials say one ship was sunk, another was damaged, and 15 people were evacuated. It's unclear who's responsible.
22: We're now seeing what led to a man being fatally shot inside the federal courthouse in Nashville last week. Authorities say the man had a knife and a small handgun and approached an officer with the knife out. That officer shot the 41-year-old who died at a hospital. No word on the man's motive.
21: Drone video shows the widespread damage caused by Hurricane Isaias in the Florida Panhandle. About 65,000 homes and businesses were still without power overnight, but officials expect everyone to get electricity back by today. 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
23: Good morning. We're watching for the possibility of severe weather later on today from the Texas Panhandle all the way up to the Kansas City area. This whole area outlined in yellow, a level 2 out of 5 severe weather risk. Could be damaging wind, large hail, maybe some flash flooding as lines of thunderstorms develop later on this afternoon and continue into this evening. Ahead of that system, we're talking about record heat continuing. How about St. Louis today getting up to 96? That would break a record high. Meteorologist Jeff Smith, ABC News.
21: Coming up, the whale colliding with the boat off New York.
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21: And a disturbing cyber attack targeting supermarkets overseas, raising concern about whether food supplies here in the U.S.

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1: I'm Rachel Scott, traveling with President Trump in Geneva. Wherever the story is, we'll take you there. 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
2: We're back with a whale slamming into this fishing boat off Long Island, New York. The fishermen had spotted the whale and turned off the engine to avoid causing any injury. The whale apparently did not cause any damage, and the crew managed to still reel in their fish.
3: We turn now to a disturbing cyber attack targeting supermarkets overseas, raising concern about whether food supplies here in the U.S. are vulnerable to the same kind of attack. Here's ABC's Lana Moise.
4: This morning, concern about food safety with hundreds of supermarkets in France and other countries targeted in a wide-scale cyber attack. Hackers appear to have compromised the software that controls the temperature of refrigerators and freezers, forcing them to heat up while workers were off the job.
5: Their refrigeration units were essentially put into defrost overnight, and they were forced upwards to 122 degrees. For 6+ hours.
4: The hack leading to reports of fire sparking and a grocery delivery app not working, also leading to millions of dollars in losses from spoiled food across several grocery chains. Videos showing the aftermath, empty refrigerators at this store. Most of the systems targeted were reportedly using outdated software.
5: The equipment used a specific piece of software. That software was essentially not updated. And it couldn't be updated, to be frank.
4: The CEO of one of the companies targeted calling it unprecedented. The European Union's Commissioner for Agriculture and Food condemning the attacks.
6: What can we do to prevent something like this from happening here in the U.S.?
5: It's a real convenience to have appliances and, in this case, professional grade equipment hooked into the internet so that we can operate them remotely. But there's a darker side to it. And in this case, when you have a situation where equipment hasn't been updated, it was firmware that hadn't been updated, and that was a problem.
4: Experts say systems on the perimeter of a network are often targeted. In this case, the refrigeration system. AI is another tool cyber criminals often use, but it's unclear if AI was used in this attack. Hannah, Sophie.
2: Lionel, thank you. A research team looking for Amelia Earhart's plane has arrived at a remote island in the South Pacific where they believe the plane went down in 1937. Earhart going silent during an around-the-world flight attempt. The team believes her plane is in a shallow lagoon, first spotted on Google Maps.
7: Well, it's in a very difficult spot to find, and we think that it's underneath sediment, which is below the water of the lagoon, kind of like a shipwreck on the beach.
8: We have spotted Nicomororo, and we're all excited. Definitely see it with the binoculars. We're going to make landfall tonight, but we'll go onto land tomorrow.
2: One problem, the island's huge meat-eating coconut crabs, which are forcing the team to sleep on their boat. They plan to be at the island for 5 days.
3: Coming up, the growing shortage of trade workers reaching a crisis level.
2: Also ahead, actor Bryan Cranston reveals his final text message with a Breaking Bad co-star who's died at the age of 3.

0: Bryan Cranston posted a message saying we were texting each other just a few weeks ago, figuring out when we could meet for lunch. I don't know if that lunch would have changed his future, but I do know that I loved him. I'll miss you, son. Cranston also urged anyone in need of help to call the Suicide and Crisis Lifeline at 988.
1: A judge is ordering tree removals at a historic golf course in Washington, D.C. to stop after more than 400 trees were cleared over the weekend. It's part of a renovation project backed by President Trump. The course is at the center of a lawsuit brought by a nonprofit. A Justice Department attorney says they did their best to provide notice, but the judge pushed back, saying, quote, "You did your absolute worst."
0: We turn now to the growing need for workers like electricians, plumbers, and carpenters. It seems like the worker shortage is getting even more severe.
2: It's a new warning that the U.S. is facing a blue-collar jobs crisis, a shortage of skilled workers everywhere from construction sites to auto repair shops. Workforce activist and Dirty Jobs host Mike Rowe told Fox Business it's a wake-up call.
3: It's an extraordinary opportunity. I think we're going to look back at this year as the year we entered the golden age of skilled labor.
2: A new study reveals when it comes to trade jobs, for every 100 open positions, only 55 are being filled by qualified candidates. By 2035, America could be short nearly 7 million trade workers. The CEO of Ford recently raising the alarm.
4: It's unbelievable how chronic the shortage of skilled labor is in this country.
2: One factor accelerating the shortage, the crackdown on undocumented immigrants. A recent report finds more than half of painters and roofers in the U.S. are immigrants and nearly two-thirds of plasterers. But immigration is only part of the picture. 40% of skilled workers in America are over age 45, and trade schools aren't producing enough graduates to replace retiring veterans. With rising college costs and artificial intelligence hitting entry-level jobs elsewhere, Mike Rowe says more young people should turn to the trades for higher-paying careers.
3: It's shocking how many welders who began 3 years ago are now in the mid-six figures.
0: The shortage hits as the bipartisan infrastructure law pours money into roads and power grids.
1: We have a correction this morning. On our broadcast yesterday, in a story about the dispute between Kelly Clarkson and a store in New York, we mistakenly attributed a social media post to Aaron Parnas. The post did not belong to Mr. Parnas. The story has been corrected, and we apologize for the error.
0: Coming up, Buffalo quarterback Josh Allen does something he's never done.
1: Plus, a new way for parents to bond with...

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1: Time to check the pulse. 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
2: A possible Super Bowl preview, Bills versus Rams. They combined for five touchdowns in the fourth quarter and went to overtime, tied at 34. The Rams had a field goal blocked. Then it was the Bills who hit the game-winning kick. The final, 37-34. Josh Allen getting his first career overtime win. And things got ugly after the game. ESPN showing one of the Rams

0: throwing a punch at a Bills player. They were quickly separated. Yeah, it was a rough night for LA sports fans. The Dodgers also lost and are now down 2-0 against the Brewers. Game 3 is tomorrow. Also last night, the Guardians beat the Rays. Next, a new record for a piece of sports history. A Michael Jordan jersey just sold for $14 million. Jordan wore the jersey in Game 2 of the 1998 NBA Finals, and it bears his autograph. Parents of twins born in Houston have made history. They became the first in the state to hold their premature newborn skin-to-skin using a device called a skincubator. It allows critically fragile newborns to experience skin-to-skin contact while remaining connected to essential medical equipment. Doctors say that kind of contact helps regulate babies' heartbeats and reinforces the parental bond. Next, a mix-up involving the cities of Portland. One's in Oregon, the other in Maine. But a group supporting Maine Senator Susan Collins ran digital ads in the wrong Portland. We're told their money has been refunded. Next, more stores using cats to lure in customers. We're talking about hardware stores, and they've been used for years to keep mice away. But the Wall Street Journal says more stores are making cats their brand ambassadors, even creating merchandise featuring their cats to boost sales. Would work for me.
1: Yeah.
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1: Checking more top stories, police are investigating how a man was fatally thrown from the Goliath roller coaster at Six Flags in Georgia. Six Flags has shut down the ride, and it says similar rides at the company's other parks are closed as a precaution.
2: A Pennsylvania coroner says a sixth person has died from the measles. The victim was a woman with underlying conditions. Officials report more than 1,100 measles cases so far this year. Most are unvaccinated.
1: Pope Leo is undergoing surgery today to remove a nodule from his lung. Experts say lung nodules are common and are typically caused by infection or inflammation. Tests will determine whether it's cancerous.
2: The Coast Guard helped rescue the crew of a research ship that caught fire off the Louisiana coast. They were in a life raft after jumping overboard. Dozens were rescued. Thankfully, no injuries reported.
1: Today's weather, record high temperatures are possible in parts of the South and near record warmth in parts of the Midwest. Showers in the Southwest.
2: And finally, one restless goat.
1: Here's Danny New.
3: Perhaps not many members of the Dayton Police Department have been able to yell those words before.
4: Is this your highest speed chase as a sergeant?
5: It might be my lowest speed chase.
3: Sergeant Sally Jones here was one of the officers who, in August, responded to complaints of a runaway goat who kept damaging cars and yards around an Ohio neighborhood. To be specific, he ran away from home at least 7 different times.
5: Some of the complaints were that he was jumping on cars, tearing up yards, things like that.
3: Sergeant Jones says they found him on a porch, and then it took 90 minutes of chasing him around before they finally got a snare on him.
6: The boy!
3: Then they transported him to the Humane Society of Greater Dayton, where Officer Jones actually had the responsibility of naming this elusive terror.
5: We got to the Humane Society, and I said, oh, I've named him Cardio, because that's what he gave me today, as a joke, and they kept it.
3: Well, when Cardio's previous owners declined to bring him home this time, that is when Cassie and Josh Keaton stepped in to happily welcome Cardio to their land with more than 50 goats.
7: He told us when he got here that he ran because he couldn't go back to jail.
5: Yeah.
3: They've run a goat therapy program for years now, but they had actually just started a nonprofit recently called Delilah's Place to take in unwanted animals.
8: Eva, you checking out?
3: In fact, Cassie says Cardio already has a girlfriend at his new home named Eva, and now when he has a chance to run away...
9: He had no intention of running away. He's found his herd.
10: And guys, Cassie and Josh love to bring their therapy goats to visit colleges and nursing homes, and they said their hope is that one day Cardio will be ready to join them on those visits.
1: Well, and I hope that they can visit a new studio as well. We'd
2: right
1: like to see Cardio.
2: We've got a lot of grazing room right here for you, Cardio.
1: That's your GMA First Look.
2: Have a great day.
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1: Right now on Good Morning America First Look, witnesses describe the moment a man was killed riding a roller coaster at Six Flags in Georgia. How the amusement park is responding.
2: Actress Selma Blair in court accused of assault on a Delta Airlines flight. What police say happened after the flight on the way to the hospital.
1: A protester attacked at President Trump's rally in Ohio, apparently punched in the face.
2: A cyber attack targets supermarkets overseas, sparking fires, spoiling food, and raising concerns about food security here at home.
1: Courthouse confrontation. A man armed with a knife and gun faces off with security.
2: The growing shortage of trade workers reaching a crisis level. What's being blamed and the surprising salaries for young, skilled workers.
1: A Monday Night Football thriller. Josh Allen doing something he's never done before.
2: And why more stores are turning to cats to lure in customers. This is Good Morning America First Look for Tuesday, October 13th. Good Tuesday morning, everyone. I'm Hannah Batah.
1: And I'm Sophie Flay. But we begin with the investigation at Six Flags after a man was killed riding a roller coaster.
2: Yeah, we're now hearing from witnesses describing the horrifying moment.
12: This morning, Six Flags says it's shut down some of its roller coasters across the country after police say a man was killed after being thrown from one of the company's biggest rides.
13: Every time I close my eyes, I just see that man in the air. Like when he locked eyes with us.
12: We spoke to two witnesses who say they were on the Goliath roller coaster at Six Flags over Georgia yesterday. The coaster is 200 feet high and can hit 70 miles per hour.
14: A man slips out of his seat
6: and he turns sideways and he's flipping in the air. He comes down, he slams down on our cart.
12: The park is running its Halloween event, and at first, she says she thought it was part of the show.
6: When I knew was when he initially, like, hit back down and we felt his thud. People reached out trying to grab him. We couldn't.
13: Yeah, there was too much force to grab him.
12: On emergency radio, paramedics described two children seated in the same row, both struck by his body. Police say several people were injured.
13: I looked over at her and I told her, I said, something's going on. I said, it keeps clicking.
6: Yeah, it kept clicking like it was unlocking and relocking. And they checked it multiple times, which is really unusual.
12: Six Flags has not said what happened, and police have not said what caused the fall. The roller coaster was stopped and evacuated. Six Flags says it's deeply saddened and is cooperating with police, saying it's temporarily closed similar rides at all of its parks out of an abundance of caution. It comes as the company faces lawsuits from people claiming another one of its coasters, the X2 in Southern California, caused brain injuries. The ride has since been closed. The company has said the X2 went through a multitude of safety tests.
1: Back in Georgia, Cobb County's Major Crimes Unit says it is investigating the incident. Now to actress Selma Blair in court, accused of assault on a Delta Airlines flight. We're learning more about the chaotic moments.
14: This morning, actress Selma Blair facing new criminal charges after a cross-country flight turned violent.
15: I've got one flight attendant and one passenger that sustained some minor injuries, a bloody nose as well as some bite marks.
14: Blair, seen leaving a New York courthouse last night, released on a $60,000 bond. The 54-year-old now charged with multiple counts of assault over an incident on a Delta flight from L.A. to New York. During the flight, Blair allegedly attacked two flight attendants, reportedly punching and biting them.
15: It sounds like the disruptive passenger also bashed her head on the bulkhead or something like that.
14: Audio obtained by TMZ appears to capture the moment Blair was removed from the plane. According to a newly filed affidavit, when police tried to get Blair into the ambulance, she repeatedly kicked one of the officers in the face and injured a nurse at the hospital. It's not the first time Blair has been accused of a mid-air meltdown. In 2016, she suffered from what she called a psychotic blackout after mixing alcohol and medication, leading to her being escorted off a flight from Mexico. She was later diagnosed with multiple sclerosis and spoke to our Robin Roberts about it in 2019.
16: When you were first diagnosed, what initially went through your mind?
17: I cried. I had tears. They weren't tears of panic. They were tears of knowing I now had to give in to a body that had loss of control.
14: As for this latest incident, a spokesperson saying Selma experienced a medical emergency that led to the alleged conduct, adding she received immediate medical attention and is currently in stable condition.
1: Blair could also face federal charges and could face multiple years behind bars if convicted. She's due back in court in January. ICE agents are facing new criticism for the arrest of a man in New Jersey in front of his family after surrounding their vehicle.
18: Come on, y'all. It's the kids. She got the babies.
1: Homeland Security says the man is in the U.S. illegally and has multiple traffic infractions. Officers say they only removed him from his car after he refused their commands. It comes on the heels of an incident in Texas where ICE agents struck a fleeing man with an SUV and just days after ICE agents shot a man with his son in the back seat. Officers say the suspect, a convicted thief, had accelerated toward the officers. Now to President Trump's rally in Ohio last night, disrupted by a protester who appeared to be punched by someone in the crowd. Here's ABC's Karen Hua.
19: Overnight, a confrontation involving a protester at President Trump's rally in Ohio. The president appearing to mock the protester from on stage.
20: Oh, he's got to go on a diet. He's a fat guy. Wow.
19: The protester wearing a shirt saying, release the Epstein files. A man appears to pull her hair, then punch her while she's wrestled to the ground. Police eventually reaching her and escorting her out. It was the president's second visit to Red State, Ohio in 10 days, where Senator John Husted is in a toss-up race against Sherrod Brown. Also in attendance, Congressman Max Miller.
20: And Congressman Max Miller, who's here. Thank you, Max, for coming.
19: Miller's ex-wife has accused him of physically abusing her and their daughter. He denies the allegations. The president also using the rally to criticize Minnesota Congresswoman Ilhan Omar hours after federal agents searched her Washington, D.C. home.
20: She comes in from a country without laws, without police, without military, without, all they do is shoot each other. And she comes into our country and she says, I have a constitutional right.
19: Sources say the investigation involves Omar's immigration paperwork. She came to the U.S. as a Somali refugee at 12 and became a citizen at 17. Omar calling the surge political intimidation, saying, I will not be silenced. The Justice Department traditionally avoids public steps in political cases within 60 days of an election. Now, as for the president's rally, gas prices remain top of mind for many voters. There's been bipartisan backlash over Trump's deal to lift sanctions on Russian diesel. Reuters reports the deal may be part of a plan to get Vladimir Putin to join peace talks with Ukraine. Sophie?
0: Karen, thank you. Breaking overnight, two ships have been hit by drones in the Black Sea off the coast of Bulgaria. It's the second time in a week that ships have been attacked in the Black Sea, which also borders Ukraine. Officials say one ship was sunk, another was damaged, and 15 people were evacuated. It's unclear who's responsible.
21: We're now seeing what led to a man being fatally shot inside the federal courthouse in Nashville last week. Authorities say the man had a knife and a small handgun and approached an officer with the knife out. That officer shot the 41-year-old who died at a hospital. No word on the man's motive.
0: Drone video shows the widespread damage caused by Hurricane Isaias in the Florida Panhandle. About 65,000 homes and businesses were still without power overnight, but officials expect everyone to get electricity back by today. 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
22: Good morning. We're watching for the possibility of severe weather later on today from the Texas Panhandle all the way up to the Kansas City area. This whole area outlined in yellow, a level 2 out of 5 severe weather risk. Could be damaging wind, large hail, maybe some flash flooding as lines of thunderstorms develop later on this afternoon and continue into this evening. Ahead of that system, we're talking about record heat continuing. How about St. Louis today getting up to 96? That would break a record high. Meteorologist Jeff Smith, ABC News.
0: Coming up, the whale colliding with the boat off New York.
21: Also ahead, the crucial stage today in the new search for Amelia Earhart's plane.
0: And a disturbing cyber attack targeting supermarkets overseas, raising concern about whether food supplies here in the U.S.

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1: Michael Strahan reporting from the Sagrada Familia in Barcelona. Wherever the story is, we'll take you there. 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
2: We're back with a whale slamming into this fishing boat off Long Island, New York. The fishermen had spotted the whale and turned off the engine to avoid causing any injury. The whale apparently did not cause any damage, and the crew managed to still reel in their fish.
3: We turn now to a disturbing cyber attack targeting supermarkets overseas, raising concern about whether food supplies here in the U.S. are vulnerable to the same kind of attack. Here's ABC's Lana Moise.
4: This morning, concern about food safety with hundreds of supermarkets in France and other countries targeted in a wide-scale cyber attack. Hackers appear to have compromised the software that controls the temperature of refrigerators and freezers, forcing them to heat up while workers were off the job.
5: Their refrigeration units were essentially put into defrost overnight, and they were forced upwards to 122 degrees. For 6+ hours.
4: The hack leading to reports of fire sparking and a grocery delivery app not working, also leading to millions of dollars in losses from spoiled food across several grocery chains. Videos showing the aftermath, empty refrigerators at this store. Most of the systems targeted were reportedly using outdated software.
5: The equipment used a specific piece of software. That software was essentially not updated. And it couldn't be updated, to be frank.
4: The CEO of one of the companies targeted, calling it unprecedented. The European Union's Commissioner for Agriculture and Food condemning the attacks.
6: What can we do to prevent something like this from happening here in the U.S.?
5: It's a real convenience to have appliances and, in this case, professional grade equipment hooked into the internet so that we can operate them remotely. But there's a darker side to it. And in this case, when you have a situation where equipment hasn't been updated, it was firmware that hadn't been updated, and that was a problem.
4: Experts say systems on the perimeter of a network are often targeted. In this case, the refrigeration system. AI is another tool cyber criminals often use, but it's unclear if AI was used in this attack. Hannah, Sophie.
2: Lionel, thank you. A research team looking for Amelia Earhart's plane has arrived at a remote island in the South Pacific where they believe the plane went down in 1937. Earhart going silent during an around-the-world flight attempt. The team believes her plane is in a shallow lagoon, first spotted on Google Maps.
7: Well, it's in a very difficult spot to find. And we think that it's underneath sediment, which is below the water of the lagoon. Kind of like a shipwreck on the beach.
8: We have spotted Nico Morondo, and we're all excited. Definitely see it with the binoculars. We're going to make landfall tonight, but we'll go onto land tomorrow.
2: One problem, the island's huge meat-eating coconut crabs, which are forcing the team to sleep on their boat. They plan to be at the island for 5 days.
3: Coming up, the growing shortage of trade workers reaching a crisis level.
2: Also ahead, actor Bryan Cranston reveals his final text message with a Breaking Bad co-star who's died at the age of 34.

0: You killed Uncle Hank. You killed him.
1: That's actor RJ Mitt in his role as Walter White Jr. on Breaking Bad. He was diagnosed with cerebral palsy as a child and became an advocate for people with disabilities. His rep says Mitt died yesterday at age 34. His Breaking Bad co-star, Bryan Cranston, posted a message saying, "We were texting each other just a few weeks ago, figuring out when we could meet for lunch. I don't know if that lunch would have changed his future, but I do know that I loved him. I'll miss you, son." Cranston also urged anyone in need of help to call the Suicide and Crisis Lifeline at 988. A judge is ordering tree removals at a historic golf course in Washington, D.C. to stop after more than 400 trees were cleared over the weekend. It's part of a renovation project backed by President Trump. The course is at the center of a lawsuit brought by a nonprofit. A Justice Department attorney says they did their best to provide notice, but the judge pushed back, saying, quote, "You did your absolute worst." We turn now to the growing need for workers like electricians, plumbers, and carpenters. It seems like the worker shortage is getting even more severe.
2: It's a new warning that the U.S. is facing a blue-collar jobs crisis, a shortage of skilled workers everywhere from construction sites to auto repair shops. Workforce activist and Dirty Jobs host Mike Rowe told Fox Business it's a wake-up call.
3: It's an extraordinary opportunity. I think we're going to look back at this year as the year we entered the golden age of skilled labor.
2: A new study reveals when it comes to trade jobs, for every 100 open positions, only 55 are being filled by qualified candidates. By 2035, America could be short nearly 7 million trade workers. The CEO of Ford recently raising the alarm.
4: It's unbelievable how chronic the shortage of skilled labor is in this country.
2: One factor accelerating the shortage, the crackdown on undocumented immigrants. A recent report finds more than half of painters and roofers in the U.S. are immigrants, and nearly two-thirds of plasterers. But immigration is only part of the picture. 40% of skilled workers in America are over age 45, and trade schools aren't producing enough graduates to replace retiring veterans. With rising college costs and artificial intelligence hitting entry-level jobs elsewhere, Mike Rowe says more young people should turn to the trades for higher-paying careers.
3: It's shocking how many welders who began 3 years ago are now in the mid-six figures.
1: The shortage hits as the bipartisan infrastructure law pours money into roads and power grids.
5: We have a correction this morning. On our broadcast yesterday, in a story about the dispute between Kelly Clarkson and a store in New York, we mistakenly attributed a social media post to Aaron Parnas. The post did not belong to Mr. Parnas. The story has been corrected, and we apologize for the error.
1: Coming up, Buffalo quarterback Josh Allen does something he's never done.
5: Plus, a new way for parents to bond with premature.

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1: Time to check the pulse. We begin with a Monday night football thriller.
2: A possible Super Bowl preview, Bills versus Rams. They combined for 5 touchdowns in the fourth quarter and went to overtime, tied at 34. The Rams had a field goal blocked. Then it was the Bills who hit the game-winning kick. The final, 37-34. Josh Allen getting his first career overtime win. And things got ugly after the game. ESPN showing one of the Rams throwing a punch at a Bills player. They were quickly separated.
1: Yeah, it was a rough night for LA sports fans. The Dodgers also lost and are now down 2-0 against the Brewers. Game 3 is tomorrow. Also last night, the Guardians beat the Rays. Next, a new record for a piece of sports history.
2: A Michael Jordan jersey just sold for $14 million. Jordan wore the jersey in Game 2 of the 1998 NBA Finals, and it bears his autograph. Parents of twins born in Houston have made history.
1: They became the first in the state to hold their premature newborn skin-to-skin using a device called a skincubator. It allows critically fragile newborns to experience skin-to-skin contact while remaining connected to essential medical equipment.
2: Doctors say that kind of contact helps regulate babies' heartbeats and reinforces the parental bond. Next, a mix-up involving the cities of Portland.
1: One's in Oregon, the other in Maine. But a group supporting Maine Senator Susan Collins ran digital ads in the wrong Portland. We're told their money has been refunded. Next, more stores using cats to lure in customers.
2: We're talking about hardware stores, and they've been used for years to keep mice away. But the Wall Street Journal says more stores are making cats their brand ambassadors, even creating merchandise featuring their cats to boost sales.
1: Would work for me.
2: Yeah. Top headlines next.

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1: Checking more top stories, police are investigating how a man was fatally thrown from the Goliath roller coaster at Six Flags in Georgia. Six Flags has shut down the ride, and it says similar rides at the company's other parks are closed as a precaution. A Pennsylvania coroner says a sixth person has died from the measles. The victim was a woman with underlying conditions. Officials report more than 1,100 measles cases so far this year. Most are unvaccinated. Pope Leo is undergoing surgery today to remove a nodule from his lung. Experts say lung nodules are common and are typically caused by infection or inflammation. Tests will determine whether it's cancerous.
2: The Coast Guard helped rescue the crew of a research ship that caught fire off the Louisiana coast. They were in a life raft after jumping overboard. Dozens were rescued. Thankfully, no injuries reported.
1: Today's weather, record high temperatures are possible in parts of the south and near record warmth in parts of the Midwest. Showers in the southwest.
2: And finally, one restless goat.
1: Here's Danny New.
3: Perhaps not many members of the Dayton Police Department have been able to yell those words before.
4: Is this your highest speed chase as a sergeant?
5: It might be my lowest speed chase.
3: Sergeant Sally Jones here was one of the officers who, in August, responded to complaints of a runaway goat who kept damaging cars and yards around an Ohio neighborhood. To be specific, he ran away from home at least 7 different times.
5: Some of the complaints were that he was jumping on cars, tearing up yards, things like that.
3: Sergeant Jones says they found him on a porch, and then it took 90 minutes of chasing him around before they finally got a snare on him.
6: Good boy!
3: Then they transported him to the Humane Society of Greater Dayton, where Officer Jones actually had the responsibility of naming this elusive terror.
5: We got to the Humane Society and I said, oh, I've named him Cardio because that's what he gave me today as a joke, and they kept it.
3: Well, when Cardio's previous owners declined to bring him home this time, that is when Cassie and Josh Keaton stepped in to happily welcome Cardio to their land with more than 50 goats.
7: He told us when he got here that he ran because he couldn't go back to jail.
5: Yeah.
3: They've run a goat therapy program for years now, but they had actually just started a nonprofit recently called Delilah's Place to take in unwanted animals.
8: Eva, you checking out?
3: In fact, Cassie says Cardio already has a girlfriend at his new home named Eva, and now when he has a chance to run away...
9: He had no intention of running away. He's found his herd.
10: And guys, Cassie and Josh love to bring their therapy goats to visit colleges and nursing homes, and they said their hope is that one day Cardio will be ready to join them on those visits.
1: Well, and I hope that they can visit a new studio as well. We'd
2: right.
1: Like to see Cardio.
2: We've got a lot of grazing room right here for you, Cardio.
1: That's your GMA First Look. Have a great day.
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1: Right now on Good Morning America First Look, witnesses describe the moment a man was killed riding a roller coaster at Six Flags in Georgia. How the amusement park is responding.
2: Actress Selma Blair in court accused of assault on a Delta Airlines flight. What police say happened after the flight on the way to the hospital.
1: A protester attacked at President Trump's rally in Ohio, apparently punched in the face.
2: A cyber attack targets supermarkets overseas, sparking fires, spoiling food, and raising concerns about food security here at home.
1: Courthouse confrontation. A man armed with a knife and gun faces off with security.
2: The growing shortage of trade workers reaching a crisis level. What's being blamed and the surprising salaries for young, skilled workers.
1: A Monday Night Football thriller. Josh Allen doing something he's never done before.
2: And why more stores are turning to cats to lure in customers. This is Good Morning America First Look for Tuesday, October 13th. Good Tuesday morning, everyone. I'm Hannah Batah.
1: And I'm Sophie Flay. But we begin with the investigation at Six Flags after a man was killed riding a roller coaster.
2: Yeah, we're now hearing from witnesses describing the horrifying moment.
12: This morning, Six Flags says it's shut down some of its roller coasters across the country after police say a man was killed after being thrown from one of the company's biggest rides.
13: Every time I close my eyes, I just see that man in the air, like when he locked eyes with us.
12: We spoke to two witnesses who say they were on the Goliath roller coaster at Six Flags over Georgia yesterday. The coaster is 200 feet high and can hit 70 miles per hour.
14: A man slips out of his seat and he turns sideways and he's flipping in the air. He comes down, he slams down on our cart.
12: The park is running its Halloween event, and at first, she says she thought it was part of the show.
14: When I knew was when he initially, like, hit back down and we felt his thud. People reached out trying to grab him. We couldn't.
13: Yeah, there was too much force to grab him.
12: On emergency radio, paramedics described two children seated in the same row, both struck by his body. Police say several people were injured.
13: I looked over at her and I told her, I said, something's going on. I said, it keeps clicking.
14: Yeah, it kept clicking like it was unlocking and relocking. And they checked it multiple times, which is really unusual.
12: Six Flags has not said what happened, and police have not said what caused the fall. The roller coaster was stopped and evacuated. Six Flags says it's deeply saddened and is cooperating with police, saying it's temporarily closed similar rides at all of its parks out of an abundance of caution. It comes as the company faces lawsuits from people claiming another one of its coasters, the X2 in Southern California, caused brain injuries. The ride has since been closed. The company has said the X2 went through a multitude of safety tests.
2: Back in Georgia, Cobb County's Major Crimes Unit says it is investigating the incident. Now to actress Selma Blair in court, accused of assault on a Delta Airlines flight. We're learning more about the chaotic moments.
12: This morning, actress Selma Blair facing new criminal charges after a cross-country flight turned violent.
15: I've got one flight attendant and one passenger that sustained some minor injuries, a bloody nose as well as some bite marks.
12: Blair, seen leaving a New York courthouse last night, released on a $60,000 bond. The 54-year-old now charged with multiple counts of assault over an incident on a Delta flight from L.A. to New York. During the flight, Blair allegedly attacked two flight attendants, reportedly punching and biting them.
15: It sounds like the disruptive passenger also bashed her head on the bulkhead or something like that.
12: Audio obtained by TMZ appears to capture the moment Blair was removed from the plane. According to a newly filed affidavit, when police tried to get Blair into the ambulance, she repeatedly kicked one of the officers in the face and injured a nurse at the hospital. It's not the first time Blair has been accused of a mid-air meltdown. In 2016, she suffered from what she called a psychotic blackout after mixing alcohol and medication, leading to her being escorted off a flight from Mexico. She was later diagnosed with multiple sclerosis and spoke to our Robin Roberts about it in 2019.
16: When you were first diagnosed, what initially went through your mind?
17: I cried. I had tears. They weren't tears of panic. They were tears of knowing I now had to give in to a body that had loss of control.
12: As for this latest incident, a spokesperson saying Selma experienced a medical emergency that led to the alleged conduct, adding she received immediate medical attention and is currently in stable condition.
2: Blair could also face federal charges and could face multiple years behind bars if convicted. She's due back in court in January. ICE agents are facing new criticism for the arrest of a man in New Jersey in front of his family after surrounding their vehicle.
18: Come on, y'all. It's the kids. She got the babies.
2: Homeland Security says the man is in the U.S. illegally and has multiple traffic infractions. Officers say they only removed him from his car after he refused their commands. It comes on the heels of an incident in Texas where ICE agents struck a fleeing man with an SUV and just days after ICE agents shot a man with his son in the back seat. Officers say the suspect, a convicted thief, had accelerated toward the officers. Now to President Trump's rally in Ohio last night, disrupted by a protester who appeared to be punched by someone in the crowd. Here's ABC's Karen Hua.
19: Overnight, a confrontation involving a protester at President Trump's rally in Ohio. The president appearing to mock the protester from on stage.
20: Oh, he's got to go on a diet. He's a fat guy. Wow. Wow.
19: The protester, wearing a shirt saying, release the Epstein files. A man appears to pull her hair, then punch her while she's wrestled to the ground. Police eventually reaching her and escorting her out. It was the president's second visit to Red State, Ohio in 10 days, where Senator John Husted is in a toss-up race against Sherrod Brown. Also in attendance, Congressman Max Miller.
20: And Congressman Max Miller, who's here. Thank you, Max, for coming.
19: Miller's ex-wife has accused him of physically abusing her and their daughter. He denies the allegations. The president also using the rally to criticize Minnesota Congresswoman Ilhan Omar hours after federal agents searched her Washington, D.C. home.
20: She comes in from a country without laws, without police, without military, without all they do is shoot each other. And she comes into our country and she says, I have a constitutional right.
19: Sources say the investigation involves Omar's immigration paperwork. She came to the U.S. as a Somali refugee at 12 and became a citizen at 17. Omar calling the surge political intimidation, saying, I will not be silenced. The Justice Department traditionally avoids public steps in political cases within 60 days of an election. Now, as for the president's rally, gas prices remain top of mind for many voters. There's been bipartisan backlash over Trump's deal to lift sanctions on Russian diesel. Reuters reports the deal may be part of a plan to get Vladimir Putin to join peace talks with Ukraine. Sophie?
2: Karen, thank you. Breaking overnight, two ships have been hit by drones in the Black Sea off the coast of Bulgaria. It's the second time in a week that ships have been attacked in the Black Sea, which also borders Ukraine. Officials say one ship was sunk, another was damaged, and 15 people were evacuated. It's unclear who's responsible. We're now seeing what led to a man being fatally shot inside the federal courthouse in Nashville last week. Authorities say the man had a knife and a small handgun and approached an officer with the knife out. That officer shot the 41-year-old who died at a hospital. No word on the man's motive. Drone video shows the widespread damage caused by Hurricane Isaias in the Florida Panhandle. About 65,000 homes and businesses were still without power overnight, but officials expect everyone to get electricity back by today. Time now for your Tuesday forecast.
0: Good morning. We're watching for the possibility of severe weather later on today from the Texas Panhandle all the way up to the Kansas City area. This whole area outlined in yellow, a level 2 out of 5 severe weather risk. Could be damaging wind, large hail, maybe some flash flooding as lines of thunderstorms develop later on this afternoon and continue into this evening. Ahead of that system, we're talking about record heat continuing. How about St. Louis today getting up to 96? That would break a record high. Meteorologist Jeff Smith, ABC News.
2: Coming up, the whale colliding with the boat off New York.
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2: I'm Robin Roberts in Southern California, covering those devastating wildfires. Wherever the story is, we take you there. 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
3: We're back with a whale slamming into this fishing boat off Long Island, New York. The fishermen had spotted the whale and turned off the engine to avoid causing any injury. The whale apparently did not cause any damage, and the crew managed to still reel in their fish.
4: We turn now to a disturbing cyber attack targeting supermarkets overseas, raising concern about whether food supplies here in the U.S. are vulnerable to the same kind of attack. Here's ABC's Lana Moise.
5: This morning, concern about food safety with hundreds of supermarkets in France and other countries targeted in a wide-scale cyber attack. Hackers appear to have compromised the software that controls the temperature of refrigerators and freezers, forcing them to heat up while workers were off the job.
6: Their refrigeration units were essentially put into defrost overnight, and they were forced upwards to 122 degrees. For 6+ hours.
5: The hack leading to reports of fire sparking and a grocery delivery app not working, also leading to millions of dollars in losses from spoiled food across several grocery chains. Videos showing the aftermath, empty refrigerators at this store. Most of the systems targeted were reportedly using outdated software.
6: The equipment used a specific piece of software. That software was essentially not updated. And it couldn't be updated, to be frank.
5: The CEO of one of the companies targeted calling it unprecedented. The European Union's Commissioner for Agriculture and Food condemning the attacks.
7: What can we do to prevent something like this from happening here in the U.S.?
6: It's a real convenience to have appliances and, in this case, professional grade equipment hooked into the internet so that we can operate them remotely. But there's a darker side to it. And in this case, when you have a situation where equipment hasn't been updated, it was firmware that hadn't been updated, and that was a problem.
5: Experts say systems on the perimeter of a network are often targeted. In this case, the refrigeration system. AI is another tool cyber criminals often use, but it's unclear if AI was used in this attack. Hannah, Sophie.
3: Lionel, thank you. A research team looking for Amelia Earhart's plane has arrived at a remote island in the South Pacific where they believe the plane went down in 1937. Earhart going silent during an around-the-world flight attempt. The team believes her plane is in a shallow lagoon, first spotted on Google Maps.
8: Well, it's in a very difficult spot to find, and we think that it's underneath sediment, which is below the water of the lagoon, kind of like a shipwreck on the beach.
9: We have spotted Nico Morondo, and we're all excited. Definitely see it with the binoculars. We're gonna make landfall tonight, but we'll go onto land tomorrow.
3: One problem, the island's huge meat-eating coconut crabs, which are forcing the team to sleep on their boat. They plan to be at the island for 5 days.
4: Coming up, the growing shortage of trade workers reaching a crisis level.
3: Also ahead, actor Bryan Cranston reveals his final text message with a Breaking Bad co-star who's died at the age of 34.

0: You killed Uncle Hank. You killed him.
1: That's actor R.J. Mitt in his role as Walter White Jr. on Breaking Bad. He was diagnosed with cerebral palsy as a child and became an advocate for people with disabilities. His rep says Mitt died yesterday at age 34. His Breaking Bad co-star, Bryan Cranston, posted a message saying we were texting each other just a few weeks ago, figuring out when we could meet for lunch. I don't know if that lunch would have changed his future, but I do know that I loved him. I'll miss you, son. Cranston also urged anyone in need of help to call the Suicide and Crisis Lifeline at 988. A judge is ordering tree removals at a historic golf course in Washington, D.C. to stop after more than 400 trees were cleared over the weekend. It's part of a renovation project backed by President Trump. The course is at the center of a lawsuit brought by a nonprofit. A Justice Department attorney says they did their best to provide notice, but the judge

0: center of a lawsuit brought by a nonprofit. A Justice Department attorney says they did their best to provide notice, but the judge pushed back, saying, quote, "You did your absolute worst."
1: We turn now to the growing need for workers like electricians, plumbers, and carpenters. It seems like the worker shortage is getting even more severe.
2: It's a new warning that the U.S. is facing a blue-collar jobs crisis, a shortage of skilled workers everywhere from construction sites to auto repair shops. Workforce activist and Dirty Jobs host Mike Rowe told Fox Business it's a wake-up call.
3: It's an extraordinary opportunity. I think we're going to look back at this year as the year we entered the golden age of skilled labor.
2: A new study reveals when it comes to trade jobs, for every 100 open positions, only 55 are being filled by qualified candidates. By 2035, America could be short nearly 7 million trade workers. The CEO of Ford recently raising the alarm.
4: It's unbelievable how chronic the shortage of skilled labor is in this country.
2: One factor accelerating the shortage, the crackdown on undocumented immigrants. A recent report finds more than half of painters and roofers in the U.S. are immigrants, and nearly two-thirds of plasterers. But immigration is only part of the picture. 40% of skilled workers in America are over age 45, and trade schools aren't producing enough graduates to replace retiring veterans. With rising college costs and artificial intelligence hitting entry-level jobs elsewhere, Mike Rowe says more young people should turn to the trades for higher-paying careers.
3: It's shocking how many welders who began 3 years ago are now in the mid-six figures.
1: The shortage hits as the bipartisan infrastructure law pours money into roads and power grids.
0: We have a correction this morning on our broadcast yesterday in a story about the dispute between Kelly Clarkson and a store in New York. We mistakenly attributed a social media post to Aaron Parnas. The post did not belong to Mr. Parnas. The story has been corrected, and we apologize for the error.
1: Coming up, Buffalo quarterback Josh Allen does something he's never done.
0: Plus, a new way for parents to bond with premature

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1: Time to check the pulse. 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
2: A possible Super Bowl preview, Bills versus Rams. They combined for 5 touchdowns in the fourth quarter and went to overtime, tied at 34. The Rams had a field goal blocked. Then it was the Bills who hit the game-winning kick. The final, 37-34. Josh Allen getting his first career overtime win. And things got ugly after the game. ESPN showing one of the Rams throwing a punch at a Bills player. They were quickly separated.
1: Yeah, it was a rough night for LA sports fans. The Dodgers also lost and are now down 2-0 against the Brewers. Game 3 is tomorrow. Also last night, the Guardians beat the Rays. Next, a new record for a piece of sports history.
2: A Michael Jordan jersey just sold for $14 million. Jordan wore the jersey in Game 2 of the 1998 NBA Finals, and it bears his autograph. Parents of twins born

0: in Houston have made history. They became the first in the state to hold their premature newborn skin to skin using a device called a skincubator. It allows critically fragile newborns to experience skin to skin contact while remaining connected to essential medical equipment. Doctors say that kind of contact helps regulate babies' heartbeats and reinforces the parental bond. Next, a mix-up involving the cities of Portland. One's in Oregon, the other in Maine, but a group supporting Maine Senator Susan Collins ran digital ads in the wrong Portland. We're told their money has been refunded. Next, more stores using cats to lure in customers. We're talking about hardware stores, and they've been used for years to keep mice away, but the Wall Street Journal says more stores are making cats their brand ambassadors, even creating merchandise featuring their cats to boost sales. Would work for me.
1: Yeah.
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1: Checking more top stories, police are investigating how a man was fatally thrown from the Goliath roller coaster at Six Flags in Georgia. Six Flags has shut down the ride, and it says similar rides at the company's other parks are closed as a precaution.
2: A Pennsylvania coroner says a sixth person has died from the measles. The victim was a woman with underlying conditions. Officials report more than 1,100 measles cases so far this year. Most are unvaccinated.
1: Pope Leo is undergoing surgery today to remove a nodule from his lung. Experts say lung nodules are common and are typically caused by infection or inflammation. Tests will determine whether it's cancerous.
2: The Coast Guard helped rescue the crew of a research ship that caught fire off the Louisiana coast. They were in a life raft after jumping overboard. Dozens were rescued. Thankfully, no injuries reported.
1: Today's weather, record high temperatures are possible in parts of the South and near record warmth in parts of the Midwest. Showers in the Southwest.
2: And finally, one restless goat.
1: Here's Danny New.
3: Perhaps not many members of the Dayton Police Department have been able to yell those words before.
4: Is this your highest speed chase as a sergeant?
5: It might be my lowest speed chase.
3: Sergeant Sally Jones here was one of the officers who, in August, responded to complaints of a runaway goat who kept damaging cars and yards around an Ohio neighborhood. To be specific, he ran away from home at least 7 different times.
5: Some of the complaints were that he was jumping on cars, tearing up yards, things like that.
3: Sergeant Jones says they found him on a porch, and then it took 90 minutes of chasing him around before they finally got a snare on him.
6: The boy! The boy!
3: Then they transported him to the Humane Society of Greater Dayton, where Officer Jones actually had the responsibility of naming this elusive terror.
5: We got to the Humane Society, and I said, oh, I've named him Cardio, because that's what he gave me today, as a joke, and they kept it.
3: Well, when Cardio's previous owners declined to bring him home this time, that is when Cassie and Josh Keaton stepped in to happily welcome Cardio to their land with more than 50 goats.
7: He told us when he got here that he ran because he couldn't go back to jail.
5: Yeah.
3: They've run a goat therapy program for years now, but they had actually just started a nonprofit recently called Delilah's Place to take in unwanted animals.
8: Eva, you checking out?
3: In fact, Cassie says Cardio already has a girlfriend at his new home named Eva, and now when he has a chance to run away...
9: He had no intention of running away. He's found his herd.
10: And guys, Cassie and Josh love to bring their therapy goats to visit colleges and nursing homes, and they said their hope is that one day Cardio will be ready to join them on those visits.
1: Well, and I hope that they can visit a new studio as well. We'd
2: right.
1: Like to see Cardio.
2: We've got a lot of grazing room right here for you, Cardio.
1: That's your GMA First Look. Have a great day.
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1: Right now on Good Morning America First Look, witnesses describe the moment a man was killed riding a roller coaster at Six Flags in Georgia, how the amusement park is responding.
2: Actress Selma Blair in court accused of assault on a Delta Airlines flight. What police say happened after the flight on the way to the hospital.
1: A protester attacked at President Trump's rally in Ohio, apparently punched in the face.
2: A cyber attack targets supermarkets overseas, sparking fires, spoiling food, and raising concerns about food security here at home.
1: Courthouse confrontation. A man armed with a knife and gun faces off with security.
2: The growing shortage of trade workers reaching a crisis level. What's being blamed and the surprising salaries for young, skilled workers.
1: A Monday Night Football thriller. Josh Allen doing something he has never done before.
2: And why more stores are turning to cats to lure in customers. This is Good Morning America First Look for Tuesday, October 13th. Good Tuesday morning, everyone. I'm Hannah Batah.
1: And I'm Sophie Flay. But we begin with the investigation at Six Flags after a man was killed riding a roller coaster.
2: Yeah, we're now hearing from witnesses describing the horrifying moment.
12: This morning, Six Flags says it's shut down some of its roller coasters across the country after police say a man was killed after being thrown from one of the company's biggest rides.
13: Every time I close my eyes, I just see that man in the air, like when he locked eyes with us.
12: We spoke to two witnesses who say they were on the Goliath roller coaster at Six Flags over Georgia yesterday. The coaster is 200 feet high and can hit 70 miles per hour.
14: A man slips out of his seat and he turns sideways and he's flipping in the air. He comes down, he slams down on our cart.
12: The park is running its Halloween event, and at first, she says she thought it was part of the show.
14: When I knew was when he initially like hit back down and we felt his thud. People reached out trying to grab him. We couldn't.
13: There was no, there was too much force to grab him.
12: On emergency radio, paramedics described two children seated in the same row, both struck by his body. Police say several people were injured.
13: I looked over at her and I told her, I said, something's going on. I said, it keeps clicking.
14: Yeah, it kept clicking like it was unlocking and relocking. And they checked it multiple times, which is really unusual.
12: Six Flags has not said what happened, and police have not said what caused the fall. The roller coaster was stopped and evacuated. Six Flags says it's deeply saddened and is cooperating with police, saying it's temporarily closed similar rides at all of its parks out of an abundance of caution. It comes as the company faces lawsuits from people claiming another one of its coasters, the X2 in Southern California, caused brain injuries. The ride has since been closed. The company has said the X2 went through a multitude of safety tests.
2: Back in Georgia, Cobb County's Major Crimes Unit says it is investigating the incident. Now to actress Selma Blair in court, accused of assault on a Delta Airlines flight. We're learning more about the chaotic moments.
12: This morning, actress Selma Blair facing new criminal charges after a cross-country flight turned violent.
15: I've got one flight attendant and one passenger that sustained some minor injuries, a bloody nose as well as some bite marks.
12: Blair, seen leaving a New York courthouse last night, released on a $60,000 bond. The 54-year-old now charged with multiple counts of assault over an incident on a Delta flight from L.A. to New York. During the flight, Blair allegedly attacked two flight attendants, reportedly punching and biting them.
15: It sounds like the disruptive passenger also bashed her head on the bulkhead or something like that.
12: Audio obtained by TMZ appears to capture the moment Blair was removed from the plane. According to a newly filed affidavit, when police tried to get Blair into the ambulance, she repeatedly kicked one of the officers in the face and injured a nurse at the hospital. It's not the first time Blair has been accused of a mid-air meltdown. In 2016, she suffered from what she called a psychotic blackout after mixing alcohol and medication, leading to her being escorted off a flight from Mexico. She was later diagnosed with multiple sclerosis and spoke to our Robin Roberts about it in 2019.
16: When you were first diagnosed, what initially went through your mind?
17: I cried. I had tears. They weren't tears of panic. They were tears of knowing I now had to give in to a body that had loss of control.
12: As for this latest incident, a spokesperson saying Selma experienced a medical emergency that led to the alleged conduct, adding she received immediate medical attention and is currently in stable condition.
2: Blair could also face federal charges and could face multiple years behind bars if convicted. She's due back in court in January. ICE agents are facing new criticism for the arrest of a man in New Jersey in front of his family after surrounding their vehicle.
18: Come on, y'all. It's the kids. She got the babies.
2: Homeland Security says the man is in the U.S. illegally and has multiple traffic infractions. Officers say they only removed him from his car after he refused their commands. It comes on the heels of an incident in Texas where ICE agents struck a fleeing man with an SUV and just days after ICE agents shot a man with his son in the back seat. Officers say the suspect, a convicted thief, had accelerated toward the officers. Now to President Trump's rally in Ohio last night, disrupted by a protester who appeared to be punched by someone in the crowd. Here's ABC's Karen Hua.
19: Overnight, a confrontation involving a protester at President Trump's rally in Ohio. The president appearing to mock the protester from on stage.
20: Oh, he's got to go on a diet. He's a fat guy. Wow. Wow.
19: The protester wearing a shirt saying, release the Epstein files. A man appears to pull her hair, then punch her while she's wrestled to the ground. Police eventually reaching her and escorting her out. It was the president's second visit to Red State, Ohio in 10 days, where Senator John Husted is in a toss-up race against Sherrod Brown. Also in attendance, Congressman Max Miller.
20: And Congressman Max Miller, who's here. Thank you, Max, for coming.
19: Miller's ex-wife has accused him of physically abusing her and their daughter. He denies the allegations. The president also using the rally to criticize Minnesota Congresswoman Ilhan Omar hours after federal agents searched her Washington, D.C. home.
20: She comes in from a country without laws, without police, without military, without all they do is shoot each other. And she comes into our country and she says, I have a constitutional right.
19: Sources say the investigation involves Omar's immigration paperwork. She came to the U.S. as a Somali refugee at 12 and became a citizen at 17. Omar calling the surge political intimidation, saying, I will not be silenced. The Justice Department traditionally avoids public steps in political cases within 60 days of an election. Now, as for the president's rally, gas prices remain top of mind for many voters. There's been bipartisan backlash over Trump's deal to lift sanctions on Russian diesel. Reuters reports the deal may be part of a plan to get Vladimir Putin to join peace talks with Ukraine. Sophie?
0: Karen, thank you. Breaking overnight, two ships have been hit by drones in the Black Sea off the coast of Bulgaria. It's the second time in a week that ships have been attacked in the Black Sea, which also borders Ukraine. Officials say one ship was sunk, another was damaged, and 15 people were evacuated. It's unclear who's responsible.
21: We're now seeing what led to a man being fatally shot inside the federal courthouse in Nashville last week. Authorities say the man had a knife and a small handgun and approached an officer with the knife out. That officer shot the 41-year-old who died at a hospital. No word on the man's motive.
0: Drone video shows the widespread damage caused by Hurricane Isaias in the Florida Panhandle. About 65,000 homes and businesses were still without power overnight, but officials expect everyone to get electricity back by today. 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
22: Good morning. We're watching for the possibility of severe weather later on today from the Texas Panhandle all the way up to the Kansas City area. This whole area outlined in yellow, a level 2 out of 5 severe weather risk. Could be damaging wind, large hail, maybe some flash flooding as lines of thunderstorms develop later on this afternoon and continue into this evening. Ahead of that system, we're talking about record heat continuing. How about St. Louis today getting up to 96? That would break a record high. Meteorologist Jeff Smith, ABC News.
0: Coming up, the whale colliding with the boat off New York.
21: Also ahead, the crucial stage today in the new search for Amelia Earhart's plane.
0: And a disturbing cyber attack targeting supermarkets overseas, raising concern about whether food supplies here in the U.S. are vulnerable.

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1: Traveling with the president in Beijing for his historic summit with Chinese President Xi. I'm Mary Bruce. 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
2: We're back with a whale slamming into this fishing boat off Long Island, New York. The fishermen had spotted the whale and turned off the engine to avoid causing any injury. The whale apparently did not cause any damage, and the crew managed to still reel in their fish. We turn now to a disturbing cyber attack targeting supermarkets overseas, raising concern about whether food supplies here in the U.S. are vulnerable to the same kind of attack. Here's ABC's Lana Moise.
3: This morning, concern about food safety with hundreds of supermarkets in France and other countries targeted in a wide-scale cyber attack. Hackers appear to have compromised the software that controls the temperature of refrigerators and freezers, forcing them to heat up while workers were off the job.
4: Their refrigeration units were essentially put into defrost overnight, and they were forced upwards to 122 degrees. For 6+ hours.
3: The hack leading to reports of fire sparking and a grocery delivery app not working, also leading to millions of dollars in losses from spoiled food across several grocery chains. Videos showing the aftermath, empty refrigerators at this store. Most of the systems targeted were reportedly using outdated software.
4: The equipment used a specific piece of software. That software was essentially not updated. And it couldn't be updated, to be frank.
3: The CEO of one of the companies targeted calling it unprecedented. The European Union's Commissioner for Agriculture and Food condemning the attacks.
5: What can we do to prevent something like this from happening here in the U.S.?
4: It's a real convenience to have appliances and, in this case, professional grade equipment hooked into the internet so that we can operate them remotely. But there's a darker side to it. And in this case, when you have a situation where equipment hasn't been updated, it was firmware that hadn't been updated, and that was a problem.
3: Experts say systems on the perimeter of a network are often targeted. In this case, the refrigeration system. AI is another tool cyber criminals often use, but it's unclear if AI was used in this attack. Hannah, Sophie.
2: Lionel, thank you. A research team looking for Amelia Earhart's plane has arrived at a remote island in the South Pacific where they believe the plane went down in 1937. Earhart going silent during an around-the-world flight attempt. The team believes her plane is in a shallow lagoon, first spotted on Google Maps.
6: Well, it's in a very difficult spot to find, and we think that it's underneath sediment, which is below the water of the lagoon, kind of like a shipwreck on the beach.
7: We have spotted Nika Mororo, and we're all excited. Definitely see it with the binoculars. We're going to make landfall tonight, but we'll go onto land tomorrow.
2: One problem, the island's huge meat-eating coconut crabs, which are forcing the team to sleep on their boat. They plan to be at the island for 5 days.
8: Coming up, the growing shortage of trade workers reaching a crisis level.
2: Also ahead, actor Bryan Cranston reveals his final text message with a Breaking Bad co-star who's died at the age of 34.

0: You killed Uncle Hank. You killed him.
1: That's actor R.J. Mitt in his role as Walter White Jr. on Breaking Bad. He was diagnosed with cerebral palsy as a child and became an advocate for people with disabilities. His rep says Mitt died yesterday at age 34. His Breaking Bad co-star, Bryan Cranston, posted a message saying we were texting each other just a few weeks ago, figuring out when we could meet for lunch. I don't know if that lunch would have changed his future, but I do know that I loved him. I'll miss you, son. Cranston also urged anyone in need of help to call the Suicide and Crisis Lifeline at 988. A judge is ordering tree removals at a historic golf course in Washington, D.C. to stop after more than 400 trees were cleared over the weekend. It's part of a renovation project backed by President Trump. The course is at the center of a lawsuit brought by a nonprofit. A Justice Department attorney says they did their best to provide notice, but the judge pushed back, saying, quote, "You did your absolute worst." We turn now to the growing need for workers like electricians, plumbers, and carpenters. It seems like the worker shortage is getting even more severe.
2: It's a new warning that the U.S. is facing a blue-collar jobs crisis, a shortage of skilled workers everywhere from construction sites to auto repair shops. Workforce activist and Dirty Jobs host Mike Rowe told Fox Business it's a wake-up call.
3: It's an extraordinary opportunity. I think we're going to look back at this year as the year we entered the golden age of skilled labor.
2: A new study reveals when it comes to trade jobs, for every 100 open positions, only 55 are being filled by qualified candidates. By 2035, America could be short nearly 7 million trade workers. The CEO of Ford recently raising the alarm.
4: It's unbelievable how chronic the shortage of skilled labor is in this country.
2: One factor accelerating the shortage, the crackdown on undocumented immigrants. A recent report finds more than half of painters and roofers in the U.S. are immigrants, and nearly two-thirds of plasterers. But immigration is only part of the picture. 40% of skilled workers in America are over age 45, and trade schools aren't producing enough graduates to replace retiring veterans. With rising college costs and artificial intelligence hitting entry-level jobs elsewhere, Mike Rowe says more young people should turn to the trades for higher-paying careers.
3: It's shocking how many welders who began 3 years ago are now in the mid-six figures.
1: The shortage hits as the bipartisan infrastructure law pours money into roads and power grids.
5: We have a correction this morning. On our broadcast yesterday, in a story about the dispute between Kelly Clarkson and a store in New York, we mistakenly attributed a social media post to Aaron Parnas. The post did not belong to Mr. Parnas. The story has been corrected, and we apologize for the error.
1: Coming up, Buffalo quarterback Josh Allen does something he's never done.
5: Plus, a new way for parents to bond with premature babies.

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1: Time to check the pulse. We begin with a Monday night football thriller.
2: A possible Super Bowl preview, Bills versus Rams. They combined for 5 touchdowns in the fourth quarter and went to overtime, tied at 34. The Rams had a field goal blocked. Then it was the Bills who hit the game-winning kick. The final, 37-34. Josh Allen getting his first career overtime win. And things got ugly after the game. ESPN showing one of the Rams throwing a punch at a Bills player. They were quickly separated.
1: Yeah, it was a rough night for LA sports fans. The Dodgers also lost and are now down 2-0 against the Brewers. Game 3 is tomorrow. Also last night, the Guardians beat the Rays. Next, a new record for a piece of sports history.
2: A Michael Jordan jersey just sold for $14 million. Jordan wore the jersey in Game 2 of the 1998 NBA Finals, and it bears his autograph. Parents of twins born in Houston have made history.
1: They became the first in the state to hold their premature newborn skin-to-skin using a device called a skincubator. It allows critically fragile newborns to experience skin-to-skin contact while remaining connected to essential medical equipment.
2: Doctors say that kind of contact helps regulate babies' heartbeats and reinforces the parental bond. Next, a mix-up involving the cities of Portland.
1: One's in Oregon, the other in Maine. But a group supporting Maine Senator Susan Collins ran digital ads in the wrong Portland. We're told their money has been refunded. Next, more stores using cats to lure in customers.
2: We're talking about hardware stores, and they've been used for years to keep mice away. But the Wall Street Journal says more stores are making cats their brand ambassadors, even creating merchandise featuring their cats to boost sales.
1: Would work for me.
2: Yeah. Top headlines next.

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1: Checking more top stories, police are investigating how a man was fatally thrown from the Goliath roller coaster at Six Flags in Georgia. Six Flags has shut down the ride, and it says similar rides at the company's other parks are closed as a precaution.
2: A Pennsylvania coroner says a sixth person has died from the measles. The victim was a woman with underlying conditions. Officials report more than 1,100 measles cases so far this year. Most are unvaccinated.
1: Pope Leo is undergoing surgery today to remove a nodule from his lung. Experts say lung nodules are common and are typically caused by infection or inflammation. Tests will determine whether it's cancerous.
2: The Coast Guard helped rescue the crew of a research ship that caught fire off the Louisiana coast. They were in a life raft after jumping overboard. Dozens were rescued. Thankfully, no injuries reported.
1: Today's weather, record high temperatures are possible in parts of the south and near record warmth in parts of the Midwest. Showers in the southwest.
2: And finally, one restless goat.
1: Here's Danny New.
3: Perhaps not many members of the Dayton Police Department have been able to yell those words before.
4: Is this your highest speed chase as a sergeant?
5: It might be my lowest speed chase.
3: Sergeant Sally Jones here was one of the officers who, in August, responded to complaints of a runaway goat who kept damaging cars and yards around an Ohio neighborhood. To be specific, he ran away from home at least 7 different times.
5: Some of the complaints were that he was jumping on cars, tearing up yards, things like that.
3: Sergeant Jones says they found him on a porch, and then it took 90 minutes of chasing him around before they finally got a snare on him.
6: The boy!
3: Then they transported him to the Humane Society of Greater Dayton, where Officer Jones actually had the responsibility of naming this elusive terror.
5: We got to the Humane Society, and I said, oh, I've named him Cardio, because that's what he gave me today as a joke, and they kept it.
3: Well, when Cardio's previous owners declined to bring him home this time, that is when Cassie and Josh Keaton stepped in to happily welcome Cardio to their land with more than 50 goats.
7: He told us when he got here that he ran because he couldn't go back to jail.
8: Yeah.
3: They've run a goat therapy program for years now, but they had actually just started a nonprofit recently called Delilah's Place to take in unwanted animals.
8: Eva, you checking him out?
3: In fact, Cassie says Cardio already has a girlfriend at his new home named Eva, and now when he has a chance to run away...
8: He had no intention of running away. He's found his herd.
9: And guys, Cassie and Josh love to bring their therapy goats to visit colleges and nursing homes, and they said their hope is that one day Cardio will be ready to join them on those visits.
1: Well, and I hope that they can visit a new studio as well. We'd
2: right
1: like to see Cardio.
2: We've got a lot of grazing room right yes here for you, Cardio.
1: That's your GMA First Look. Have a great day.
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1: Right now on Good Morning America First Look, witnesses describe the moment a man was killed riding a roller coaster at Six Flags in Georgia. How the amusement park is responding.
2: Actress Selma Blair in court accused of assault on a Delta Airlines flight. What police say happened after the flight on the way to the hospital.
1: A protester attacked at President Trump's rally in Ohio, apparently punched in the face.
2: A cyber attack targets supermarkets overseas, sparking fires, spoiling food, and raising concerns about food security here at home.
1: Courthouse confrontation. A man armed with a knife and gun faces off with security.
2: The growing shortage of trade workers reaching a crisis level. What's being blamed and the surprising salaries for young, skilled workers.
1: A Monday Night Football thriller. Josh Allen doing something he has never done before.
2: And why more stores are turning to cats to lure in customers. This is Good Morning America First Look for Tuesday, October 13th. Good Tuesday morning, everyone. I'm Hannah Bata.
1: And I'm Sophie Flay. But we begin with the investigation at Six Flags after a man was killed riding a roller coaster.
2: Yeah, we're now hearing from witnesses describing the horrifying moment.
11: This morning, Six Flags says it's shut down some of its roller coasters across the country after police say a man was killed after being thrown from one of the company's biggest rides.
12: Every time I close my eyes, I just see that man in the air. Like when he locked eyes with us.
11: We spoke to two witnesses who say they were on the Goliath roller coaster at Six Flags over Georgia yesterday. The coaster is 200 feet high and can hit 70 miles per hour.
13: A man slips out of his seat
6: and he turns sideways and he's flipping in the air. He comes down, he slams down on our cart.
11: The park is running its Halloween event, and at first, she says she thought it was part of the show.
6: When I knew was when he initially, like, hit back down and we felt his thud. People reached out trying to grab him. We couldn't.
12: Yeah, there was too much force to grab him.
11: On emergency radio, paramedics described two children seated in the same row, both struck by his body. Police say several people were injured.
12: I looked over at her and I told her, I said, something's going on. I said, it keeps clicking.
6: Yeah, it kept clicking like it was unlocking and relocking. And they checked it multiple times, which is really unusual.
11: Six Flags has not said what happened, and police have not said what caused the fall. The roller coaster was stopped and evacuated. Six Flags says it's deeply saddened and is cooperating with police, saying it's temporarily closed similar rides at all of its parks out of an abundance of caution. It comes as the company faces lawsuits from people claiming another one of its coasters, the X2 in Southern California, caused brain injuries. The ride has since been closed. The company has said the X2 went through a multitude of safety tests.
1: Back in Georgia, Cobb County's Major Crimes Unit says it is investigating the incident. Now to actress Selma Blair in court, accused of assault on a Delta Airlines flight. We're learning more about the chaotic moments.
13: This morning, actress Selma Blair facing new criminal charges after a cross-country flight turned violent.
14: I've got one flight attendant and one passenger that sustained some minor injuries, a bloody nose as well as some bite marks.
13: Blair, seen leaving a New York courthouse last night, released on a $60,000 bond. The 54-year-old now charged with multiple counts of assault over an incident on a Delta flight from L.A. to New York. During the flight, Blair allegedly attacked two flight attendants, reportedly punching and biting them.
14: It sounds like the disruptive passenger also bashed her head on the bulkhead or something like that.
13: Audio obtained by TMZ appears to capture the moment Blair was removed from the plane. According to a newly filed affidavit, when police tried to get Blair into the ambulance, she repeatedly kicked one of the officers in the face and injured a nurse at the hospital. It's not the first time Blair has been accused of a mid-air meltdown. In 2016, she suffered from what she called a psychotic blackout after mixing alcohol and medication, leading to her being escorted off a flight from Mexico. She was later diagnosed with multiple sclerosis and spoke to our Robin Roberts about it in 2019.
15: When you were first diagnosed, what initially went through your mind?
16: I cried. I had tears. They weren't tears of panic. They were tears of knowing I now had to give in to a body that had loss of control.
13: As for this latest incident, a spokesperson saying Selma experienced a medical emergency that led to the alleged conduct, adding she received immediate medical attention and is currently in stable condition.
1: Blair could also face federal charges and could face multiple years behind bars if convicted. She's due back in court in January. ICE agents are facing new criticism for the arrest of a man in New Jersey in front of his family after surrounding their vehicle.
17: Come on, y'all. It's the kids. She got the babies.
1: Homeland Security says the man is in the U.S. illegally and has multiple traffic infractions. Officers say they only removed him from his car after he refused their commands. It comes on the heels of an incident in Texas where ICE agents struck a fleeing man with an SUV and just days after ICE agents shot a man with his son in the back seat. Officers say the suspect, a convicted thief, had accelerated toward the officers. Now to President Trump's rally in Ohio last night, disrupted by a protester who appeared to be punched by someone in the crowd. Here's ABC's Karen Hua.
18: Overnight, a confrontation involving a protester at President Trump's rally in Ohio. The president appearing to mock the protester from on stage.
19: Oh, he's got to go on a diet. He's a fat guy. Wow.
18: The protester wearing a shirt saying, release the Epstein files. A man appears to pull her hair, then punch her while she's wrestled to the ground. Police eventually reaching her and escorting her out. It was the president's second visit to Red State, Ohio in 10 days, where Senator John Husted is in a toss-up race against Sherrod Brown. Also in attendance, Congressman Max Miller.
19: And Congressman Max Miller, who is here. Thank you, Max, for coming.
18: Miller's ex-wife has accused him of physically abusing her and their daughter. He denies the allegations. The president also using the rally to criticize Minnesota Congresswoman Ilhan Omar hours after federal agents searched her Washington, D.C. home.
19: She comes in from a country without laws, without police, without military, without all they do is shoot each other. And she comes into our country and she says, I have a constitutional right.
18: Sources say the investigation involves Omar's immigration paperwork. She came to the U.S. as a Somali refugee at 12 and became a citizen at 17. Omar calling the surge political intimidation, saying, I will not be silenced. The Justice Department traditionally avoids public steps in political cases within 60 days of an election. Now, as for the president's rally, gas prices remain top of mind for many voters. There's been bipartisan backlash over Trump's deal to lift sanctions on Russian diesel. Reuters reports the deal may be part of a plan to get Vladimir Putin to join peace talks with Ukraine. Sophie?
20: Karen, thank you. Breaking overnight, two ships have been hit by drones in the Black Sea off the coast of Bulgaria. It's the second time in a week that ships have been attacked in the Black Sea, which also borders Ukraine. Officials say one ship was sunk, another was damaged, and 15 people were evacuated. It's unclear who's responsible.
21: We're now seeing what led to a man being fatally shot inside the federal courthouse in Nashville last week. Authorities say the man had a knife and a small handgun and approached an officer with the knife out. That officer shot the 41-year-old who died at a hospital. No word on the man's motive.
20: Drone video shows the widespread damage caused by Hurricane Isaias in the Florida Panhandle. About 65,000 homes and businesses were still without power overnight, but officials expect everyone to get electricity back by today. 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
22: Good morning. We're watching for the possibility of severe weather later on today from the Texas Panhandle all the way up to the Kansas City area. This whole area outlined in yellow, a level 2 out of 5 severe weather risk. Could be damaging wind, large hail, maybe some flash flooding as lines of thunderstorms develop later on this afternoon and continue into this evening. Ahead of that system, we're talking about record heat continuing. How about St. Louis today getting up to 96? That would break a record high. Meteorologist Jeff Smith, ABC News.
20: Coming up, the whale colliding with the boat off New York.
21: Also ahead, the crucial stage today in the new search for Amelia Earhart's plane.
20: And a disturbing cyber attack targeting supermarkets overseas, raising concern about whether food supplies here in the U.S.

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1: Reporting from the Rockaways on recent shark sightings, I'm Rhiannon Alley. Wherever the story is, we'll take you there. You're streaming ABC News Live.
2: We're back with a whale slamming into this fishing boat off Long Island, New York. The fishermen had spotted the whale and turned off the engine to avoid causing any injury. The whale apparently did not cause any damage, and the crew managed to still reel in their fish.
3: We turn now to a disturbing cyber attack targeting supermarkets overseas, raising concern about whether food supplies here in the U.S. are vulnerable to the same kind of attack. Here's ABC's Lana Moise.
4: This morning, concern about food safety with hundreds of supermarkets in France and other countries targeted in a wide-scale cyber attack. Hackers appear to have compromised the software that controls the temperature of refrigerators and freezers, forcing them to heat up while workers were off the job.
5: Their refrigeration units were essentially put into defrost overnight, and they were forced upwards to 122 degrees. For 6+ hours.
4: The hack leading to reports of fire sparking and a grocery delivery app not working, also leading to millions of dollars in losses from spoiled food across several grocery chains. Videos showing the aftermath, empty refrigerators at this store. Most of the systems targeted were reportedly using outdated software.
5: The equipment used a specific piece of software. That software was essentially not updated. And it couldn't be updated, to be frank.
4: The CEO of one of the companies targeted calling it unprecedented. The European Union's Commissioner for Agriculture and Food condemning the attacks.
6: What can we do to prevent something like this from happening here in the U.S.?
5: It's a real convenience to have appliances and, in this case, professional grade equipment hooked into the internet so that we can operate them remotely. But there's a darker side to it. And in this case, when you have a situation where equipment hasn't been updated, it was firmware that hadn't been updated, and that was a problem.
4: Experts say systems on the perimeter of a network are often targeted. In this case, the refrigeration system. AI is another tool cyber criminals often use, but it's unclear if AI was used in this attack. Hannah, Sophie.
2: Lionel, thank you. A research team looking for Amelia Earhart's plane has arrived at a remote island in the South Pacific where they believe the plane went down in 1937. Earhart going silent during an around-the-world flight attempt. The team believes her plane is in a shallow lagoon, first spotted on Google Maps.
7: Well, it's in a very difficult spot to find, and we think that it's underneath sediment, which is below the water of the lagoon, kind of like a shipwreck on the beach.
8: We have spotted Nicola Mororo, and we're all excited. Definitely see it with the binoculars. We're going to make landfall tonight, but we'll go onto land tomorrow.
2: One problem, the island's huge meat-eating coconut crabs, which are forcing the team to sleep on their boat. They plan to be at the island for 5 days.
3: Coming up, the growing shortage of trade workers reaching a crisis level.
2: Also ahead, actor Bryan Cranston reveals his final text message with a Breaking Bad co-star who's died at the age of 34.

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1: You killed Uncle Hank! You killed him!
2: That's actor R.J. Mitt in his role as Walter White Jr. on Breaking Bad. He was diagnosed with cerebral palsy as a child and became an advocate for people with disabilities. His rep says Mitt died yesterday at age 34. His Breaking Bad co-star, Bryan Cranston, posted a message saying we were texting each other just a few weeks ago, figuring out when we could meet for lunch. I don't know if that lunch would have changed his future, but I do know that I loved him. I'll miss you, son. Cranston also urged anyone in need of help to call the Suicide and Crisis Lifeline at 988. A judge is ordering tree removals at a historic golf course in Washington, D.C. to stop after more than 400 trees were cleared over the weekend. It's part of a renovation project backed by President Trump. The course is at the center of a lawsuit brought by a nonprofit. A Justice Department attorney says they did their best to provide notice, but the judge pushed back, saying, quote, "You did your absolute worst." We turn now to the growing need for workers like electricians, plumbers, and carpenters. It seems like the worker shortage is getting even more severe.
3: It's a new warning that the U.S. is facing a blue-collar jobs crisis, a shortage of skilled workers everywhere from construction sites to auto repair shops. Workforce activist and Dirty Jobs host

0: year we entered the golden age of skilled labor.
1: A new study reveals when it comes to trade jobs, for every 100 open positions, only 55 are being filled by qualified candidates. By 2035, America could be short nearly 7 million trade workers. The CEO of Ford recently raising the alarm.
2: It's unbelievable how chronic the shortage of skilled labor is in this country.
1: One factor accelerating the shortage, the crackdown on undocumented immigrants. A recent report finds more than half of painters and roofers in the U.S. are immigrants, and nearly two-thirds of plasterers. But immigration is only part of the picture. 40% of skilled workers in America are over age 45, and trade schools aren't producing enough graduates to replace retiring veterans. With rising college costs and artificial intelligence hitting entry-level jobs elsewhere, Mike Rowe says more young people should turn to the trades for higher-paying careers.
0: It's shocking how many welders who began 3 years ago are now in the mid-six figures.
3: The shortage hits as the bipartisan infrastructure law pours money into roads and power grids. We have a correction this morning on our broadcast yesterday in a story about the dispute between Kelly Clarkson and a store in New York. We mistakenly attributed a social media post to Aaron Parnas. The post did not belong to Mr. Parnas. The story has been corrected, and we apologize for the error. Coming up, Buffalo quarterback Josh Allen does something he's never done. Plus, a new way for parents to bond with premature

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2: Time to check the pulse. We begin with a Monday night football thriller.
3: A possible Super Bowl preview, Bills versus Rams. They combined for 5 touchdowns in the fourth quarter and went to overtime, tied at 34. The Rams had a field goal blocked. Then it was the Bills who hit the game-winning kick. The final, 37-34. Josh Allen getting his first career overtime win. And things got ugly after the game. ESPN showing one of the Rams throwing a punch at a Bills player. They were quickly separated.
2: Yeah, it was a rough night for LA sports fans. The Dodgers also lost and are now down 2-0 against the Brewers. Game 3 is tomorrow. Also last night, the Guardians beat the Rays. Next, a new record for a piece of sports history.
3: A Michael Jordan jersey just sold for $14 million. Jordan wore the jersey in Game 2 of the 1998 NBA Finals, and it bears his autograph. Parents of twins born in Houston have made history.
2: They became the first in the state to hold their premature newborn skin-to-skin using a device called a skincubator. It allows critically fragile newborns to experience skin-to-skin contact while remaining connected to essential medical equipment.
3: Doctors say that kind of contact helps regulate babies' heartbeats and reinforces the parental bond. Next, a mix-up involving the cities of Portland.
2: One's in Oregon, the other in Maine. But a group supporting Maine Senator Susan Collins ran digital ads in the wrong Portland. We're told their money has been refunded. Next, more stores using cats to lure in customers.
3: We're talking about hardware stores, and they've been used for years to keep mice away. But the Wall Street Journal says more stores are making cats their brand ambassador.

0: Checking more top stories. Police are investigating how a man was fatally thrown from the Goliath roller coaster at Six Flags in Georgia. Six Flags has shut down the ride, and it says similar rides at the company's other parks are closed as a precaution. A Pennsylvania coroner says a sixth person has died from the measles. The victim was a woman with underlying conditions. Officials report more than 1,100 measles cases so far this year. Most are unvaccinated. Pope Leo is undergoing surgery today to remove a nodule from his lung. Experts say lung nodules are common and are typically caused by infection or inflammation. Tests will determine whether it's cancerous. The Coast Guard helped rescue the crew of a research ship that caught fire off the Louisiana coast. They were in a life raft after jumping overboard. Dozens were rescued. Thankfully, no injuries reported. Today's weather, record high temperatures are possible in parts of the South and near record warmth in parts of the Midwest. Showers in the Southwest. And finally, one restless goat. Here's Danny New.
1: Perhaps not many members of the Dayton Police Department have been able to yell those words before.
2: Is this your highest speed chase as a sergeant?
3: It might be my lowest speed chase.
1: Sergeant Sally Jones here was one of the officers who, in August, responded to complaints of a runaway goat who kept damaging cars and yards around an Ohio neighborhood. To be specific, he ran away from home at least 7 different times.
3: Some of the complaints were that he was jumping on cars, tearing up yards, things like that.
1: Sergeant Jones says they found him on a porch, and then it took 90 minutes of chasing him around before they finally got a snare on him.
4: The boy!
1: Then they transported him to the Humane Society of Greater Dayton, where Officer Jones actually had the responsibility of naming this elusive terror.
3: We got to the Humane Society, and I said, oh, I've named him Cardio, because that's what he gave me today, as a joke, and they kept it.
1: Well, when Cardio's previous owners declined to bring him home this time, that is when Cassie and Josh Keaton stepped in to happily welcome Cardio to their land with more than 50 goats.
5: He told us when he got here that he ran because he couldn't go back to jail.
3: Yeah.
1: They've run a goat therapy program for years now, but they had actually just started a nonprofit recently called Delilah's Place to take in unwanted animals.
6: Eva, you checking out?
1: In fact, Cassie says Cardio already has a girlfriend at his new home named Eva, and now when he has a chance to run away...
7: He had no intention of running away. He's found his herd.
2: And guys, Cassie and Josh love to bring their therapy goats to visit colleges and nursing homes, and they said their hope is that one day Cardio will be ready to join them on those visits.
0: Well, and I hope that they can visit a new studio as well. We'd
8: right.
0: like to see Cardio.
8: We've got a lot of grazing room right here for you, Cardio.
0: That's your GMA First Look. Have a great day.
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0: Right now on Good Morning America First Look, witnesses describe the moment a man was killed riding a roller coaster at Six Flags in Georgia. How the amusement park is responding.
8: Actress Selma Blair in court accused of assault on a Delta Airlines flight. What police say happened after the flight on the way to the hospital.
0: A protester attacked at President Trump's rally in Ohio, apparently punched in the face.
8: A cyber attack targets supermarkets overseas, sparking fires, spoiling food, and raising concerns about food security here at home.
0: Courthouse confrontation. A man armed with a knife and gun faces off with security.
8: The growing shortage of trade workers reaching a crisis level. What's being blamed and the surprising salaries for young, skilled workers.
0: A Monday Night Football thriller. Josh Allen doing something he's never done before.
8: And why more stores are turning to cats to lure in customers. This is Good Morning America First Look for Tuesday, October 13th. Good Tuesday morning, everyone. I'm Hannah Batah.
0: And I'm Sophie Flay. But we begin with the investigation at Six Flags after a man was killed riding a roller coaster.
8: Yeah, we're now hearing from witnesses describing the horrifying moment.
10: This morning, Six Flags says it's shut down some of its roller coasters across the country after police say a man was killed after being thrown from one of the company's biggest rides.
11: Every time I close my eyes, I just see that man in the air, like when he locked eyes with us.
10: We spoke to two witnesses who say they were on the Goliath roller coaster at Six Flags over Georgia yesterday. The coaster is 200 feet high and can hit 70 miles per hour.
12: A man slips out of his seat. And he turns sideways and he's flipping in the air He comes down, he slams down on our cart.
10: The park is running its Halloween event, and at first, she says she thought it was part of the show.
12: When I knew was when he initially, like, hit back down and we felt his thud. People reached out trying to grab him. We couldn't.
11: There was too much force to grab him.
10: On emergency radio, paramedics described two children seated in the same row, both struck by his body. Police say several people were injured.
11: I looked over at her and I told her, I said, something's going on. I said, it keeps clicking.
12: Yeah, it kept clicking like it was unlocking and relocking. And they checked it multiple times, which is really unusual.
10: Six Flags has not said what happened, and police have not said what caused the fall. The roller coaster was stopped and evacuated. Six Flags says it's deeply saddened and is cooperating with police, saying it's temporarily closed similar rides at all of its parks out of an abundance of caution. It comes as the company faces lawsuits from people claiming another one of its coasters, the X2 in Southern California, caused brain injuries. The ride has since been closed. The company has said the X2 went through a multitude of safety tests.
13: Back in Georgia, Cobb County's Major Crimes Unit says it is investigating the incident. Now to actress Selma Blair in court, accused of assault on a Delta Airlines flight. We're learning more about the chaotic moments.
14: This morning, actress Selma Blair facing new criminal charges after a cross-country flight turned violent.
15: I've got one flight attendant and one passenger that sustained some minor injuries, a bloody nose as well as some bite marks.
14: Blair, seen leaving a New York courthouse last night, released on a $60,000 bond. The 54-year-old now charged with multiple counts of assault over an incident on a Delta flight from L.A. to New York. During the flight, Blair allegedly attacked two flight attendants, reportedly punching and biting them.
15: It sounds like the disruptive passenger also bashed her head on the bulkhead or something like that.
14: Audio obtained by TMZ appears to capture the moment Blair was removed from the plane. According to a newly filed affidavit, when police tried to get Blair into the ambulance, she repeatedly kicked one of the officers in the face and injured a nurse at the hospital. It's not the first time Blair has been accused of a mid-air meltdown. In 2016, she suffered from what she called a psychotic blackout after mixing alcohol and medication, leading to her being escorted off a flight from Mexico. She was later diagnosed with multiple sclerosis and spoke to our Robin Roberts about it in 2019.
16: When you were first diagnosed, what initially went through your mind?
17: I cried. I had tears. They weren't tears of panic. They were tears of knowing I now had to give in to a body that had loss of control.
14: As for this latest incident, a spokesperson saying Selma experienced a medical emergency that led to the alleged conduct, adding she received immediate medical attention and is currently in stable condition.
13: Blair could also face federal charges and could face multiple years behind bars if convicted. She's due back in court in January. ICE agents are facing new criticism for the arrest of a man in New Jersey in front of his family after surrounding their vehicle.
18: Come on, y'all. It's the kids. She got the babies.
13: Homeland Security says the man is in the U.S. illegally and has multiple traffic infractions. Officers say they only removed him from his car after he refused their commands. It comes on the heels of an incident in Texas where ICE agents struck a fleeing man with an SUV and just days after ICE agents shot a man with his son in the back seat. Officers say the suspect, a convicted thief, had accelerated toward the officers. Now to President Trump's rally in Ohio last night, disrupted by a protester who appeared to be punched by someone in the crowd. Here's ABC's Karen Hua.
19: Overnight, a confrontation involving a protester at President Trump's rally in Ohio. The president appearing to mock the protester from on stage.
20: Oh, he's got to go on a diet. He's a fat guy. Wow.
19: The protester, wearing a shirt saying, release the Epstein files. A man appears to pull her hair, then punch her while she's wrestled to the ground. Police eventually reaching her and escorting her out. It was the president's second visit to Red State, Ohio in 10 days, where Senator John Husted is in a toss-up race against Sherrod Brown. Also in attendance, Congressman Max Miller.
20: And Congressman Max Miller, who's here. Thank you, Max, for coming.
19: Miller's ex-wife has accused him of physically abusing her and their daughter. He denies the allegations. The president also using the rally to criticize Minnesota Congresswoman Ilhan Omar hours after federal agents searched her Washington, D.C. home.
20: She comes in from a country without laws, without police, without military, without all they do is shoot each other. And she comes into our country and she says, I have a constitutional right.
19: Sources say the investigation involves Omar's immigration paperwork. She came to the U.S. as a Somali refugee at 12 and became a citizen at 17. Omar calling the surge political intimidation, saying, I will not be silenced. The Justice Department traditionally avoids public steps in political cases within 60 days of an election.
4: Now, as for the president's rally, gas prices remain top of mind for many voters. There's been bipartisan backlash over Trump's deal to lift sanctions on Russian diesel. Reuters reports the deal may be part of a plan to get Vladimir Putin to join peace talks with Ukraine. Sophie?
21: Karen, thank you. Breaking overnight, two ships have been hit by drones in the Black Sea off the coast of Bulgaria. It's the second time in a week that ships have been attacked in the Black Sea, which also borders Ukraine. Officials say one ship was sunk, another was damaged, and 15 people were evacuated. It's unclear who's responsible. We're now seeing what led to a man being fatally shot inside the federal courthouse in Nashville last week. Authorities say the man had a knife and a small handgun and approached an officer with the knife out. That officer shot the 41-year-old who died at a hospital. No word on the man's motive. Drone video shows the widespread damage caused by Hurricane Isaias in the Florida Panhandle. About 65,000 homes and businesses were still without power overnight, but officials expect everyone to get electricity back by today. Time now for your Tuesday forecast.
22: Good morning. We're watching for the possibility of severe weather later on today from the Texas Panhandle all the way up to the Kansas City area. This whole area outlined in yellow, a level 2 out of 5 severe weather risk. Could be damaging wind, large hail, maybe some flash flooding as lines of thunderstorms develop later on this afternoon and continue into this evening. Ahead of that system, we're talking about record heat continuing. How about St. Louis today getting up to 96? That would break a record high. Meteorologist Jeff Smith, ABC News.
21: Coming up, the whale colliding with a boat off New York.
23: Also ahead, the crucial stage today in the new search for Amelia Earhart's plane.
21: And a disturbing cyber attack targeting supermarkets overseas, raising concern about whether food supplies here in the U.S.

0: Reporting from the Rockaways on recent shark sightings, I'm Rhiannon Alley. Wherever the story is, we'll take you there. You're streaming ABC News Live.
1: We're back with a whale slamming into this fishing boat off Long Island, New York. The fishermen had spotted the whale and turned off the engine to avoid causing any injury. The whale apparently did not cause any damage, and the crew managed to still reel in their fish.
2: We turn now to a disturbing cyber attack targeting supermarkets overseas, raising concern about whether food supplies here in the U.S. are vulnerable to the same kind of attack. Here's ABC's Lana Moise.
3: This morning, concern about food safety with hundreds of supermarkets in France and other countries targeted in a wide-scale cyber attack. Hackers appear to have compromised the software that controls the temperature of refrigerators and freezers, forcing them to heat up while workers were off the job.
4: Their refrigeration units were essentially put into defrost overnight, and they were forced upwards to 122 degrees. For 6+ hours.
3: The hack leading to reports of fire sparking and a grocery delivery app not working, also leading to millions of dollars in losses from spoiled food across several grocery chains. Videos showing the aftermath, empty refrigerators at this store. Most of the systems targeted were reportedly using outdated software.
4: The equipment used a specific piece of software. That software was essentially not updated. And it couldn't be updated, to be frank.
3: The CEO of one of the companies targeted calling it unprecedented. The European Union's Commissioner for Agriculture and Food condemning the attacks.
5: What can we do to prevent something like this from happening here in the U.S.?
4: It's a real convenience to have appliances and, in this case, professional grade equipment hooked into the Internet so that we can operate them remotely. But there's a darker side to it. And in this case, when you have a situation where equipment hasn't been updated, it was firmware that hadn't been updated, and that was a problem.
3: Experts say systems on the perimeter of a network are often targeted. In this case, the refrigeration system. AI is another tool cyber criminals often use, but it's unclear if AI was used in this attack. Hannah, Sophie.
1: Lionel, thank you. A research team looking for Amelia Earhart's plane has arrived at a remote island in the South Pacific where they believe the plane went down in 1937. Earhart going silent during an around-the-world flight attempt. The team believes her plane is in a shallow lagoon, first spotted on Google Maps.
6: Well, it's in a very difficult spot to find, and we think that it's underneath sediment, which is below the water of the lagoon, kind of like a shipwreck on the beach.
7: We have spotted Nika Moroto, and we're all excited. Tonight, but we'll go on to land tomorrow.
1: One problem, the island's huge meat-eating coconut crabs, which are forcing the team to sleep on their boat. They plan to be at the island for 5 days.
2: Coming up, the growing shortage of trade workers reaching a crisis level.
1: Also ahead, actor Bryan Cranston reveals his final text message with a Breaking Bad co-star who's died at the age of 30.

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1: Now streaming on Disney Plus and Hulu.
2: You killed Uncle Hank! You killed him!
3: That's actor R.J. Mitt in his role as Walter White Jr. on Breaking Bad. He was diagnosed with cerebral palsy as a child and became an advocate for people with disabilities. His rep says Mitt died yesterday at age 34. His Breaking Bad co-star, Bryan Cranston, posted a message saying we were texting each other just a few weeks ago, figuring out when we could meet for lunch. I don't know if that lunch would have changed his future, but I do know that I loved him. I'll miss you, son. Cranston also urged anyone in need of help to call the Suicide and Crisis Lifeline at 988. A judge is ordering tree removals at a historic golf course in Washington, D.C. to stop after more than 400 trees were cleared over the weekend. It's part of a renovation project backed by President Trump. The course is at the center of a lawsuit brought by a nonprofit. A Justice Department attorney says they did their best to provide notice, but the judge pushed back, saying, quote, "You did your absolute worst." We turn now to the growing need for workers like electricians, plumbers, and carpenters. It seems like the worker shortage is getting even more severe.
4: It's a new warning that the U.S. is facing a blue-collar jobs crisis, a shortage of skilled workers everywhere from construction sites to auto repair shops. Workforce activist and Dirty Jobs host Mike Rowe told Fox Business it's a wake-up call.
5: It's an extraordinary opportunity. I think we're going to look back at this year as the year we entered the golden age of skilled labor.
4: A new study reveals when it comes to trade jobs, for every 100 open positions, only 55 are being filled by qualified candidates. By 2035, America could be short nearly 7 million trade workers. The CEO of Ford recently raising the alarm.
6: It's unbelievable how chronic the shortage of skilled labor is in this country.
4: One factor accelerating the shortage, the crackdown on undocumented immigrants. A recent report finds more than half of painters and roofers in the U.S. are immigrants and nearly two-thirds of plasterers. But immigration is only part of the picture. 40% of skilled workers in America are over age 45, and trade schools aren't producing enough graduates to replace retiring veterans. With rising college costs and artificial intelligence hitting entry-level jobs elsewhere, Mike Rowe says more young people should turn to the trades for higher-paying careers.
5: It's shocking how many welders who began 3 years ago are now in the mid-six figures.
3: The shortage hits as the bipartisan infrastructure law pours money into roads and power grids.
4: We have a correction this morning on our broadcast yesterday in a story about the dispute between Kelly Clarkson and a store in New York. We mistakenly attributed a social media post to Aaron Parnas. The post did not belong to Mr. Parnas. The story has been corrected, and we apologize for the error.
3: Coming up, Buffalo quarterback Josh Allen does something he's never done.
4: Plus, a new way for parents to bond with premature

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1: Time to check the pulse. 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
2: A possible Super Bowl preview, Bills versus Rams. They combined for 5 touchdowns in the fourth quarter and went to overtime, tied at 34. The Rams had a field goal blocked. Then it was the Bills who hit the game-winning kick. The final, 37-34. Josh Allen getting his first career overtime win. And things got ugly after the game. ESPN showing one of the Rams throwing a punch at a Bills player. They were quickly separated.
1: Yeah, it was a rough night for LA sports fans. The Dodgers also lost and are now down 2-0 against the Brewers. Game 3 is tomorrow. Also last night, the Guardians beat the Rays. Next, a new record for a piece of sports history.
2: A Michael Jordan jersey just sold for $14 million. Jordan wore the jersey in Game 2 of 1998 NBA Finals, and it bears his autograph. Parents of twins born in Houston have made history.
1: They became the first in the state to hold their premature newborn skin-to-skin using a device called a skincubator. It allows critically fragile newborns to experience skin-to-skin contact while remaining connected to essential medical equipment.
2: Doctors say that kind of contact helps regulate babies' heartbeats and reinforces the parental bond. Next, a mix-up involving the cities of Portland.
1: One's in Oregon, the other in Maine. But a group supporting Maine Senator Susan Collins ran digital ads in the wrong Portland. We're told their money has been refunded. Next, more stores using cats to lure in customers.
2: We're talking about hardware stores, and they've been used for years to keep mice away. But the Wall Street Journal says more stores are making cats their brand ambassadors, even creating merchandise featuring their cats to boost sales.
1: Would work for me.
2: Yeah. Top headlines next.

0: Checking more top stories. Police are investigating how a man was fatally thrown from the Goliath roller coaster at Six Flags in Georgia. Six Flags has shut down the ride, and it says similar rides at the company's other parks are closed as a precaution.
1: A Pennsylvania coroner says a sixth person has died from the measles. The victim was a woman with underlying conditions. Officials report more than 1,100 measles cases so far this year. Most are unvaccinated.
0: Pope Leo is undergoing surgery today to remove a nodule from his lung. Experts say lung nodules are common and are typically caused by infection or inflammation. Tests will determine whether it's cancerous.
1: The Coast Guard helped rescue the crew of a research ship that caught fire off the Louisiana coast. They were in a life raft after jumping overboard. Dozens were rescued. Thankfully, no injuries reported.
0: Today's weather, record high temperatures are possible in parts of the South and near record warmth in parts of the Midwest. Showers in the Southwest.
1: And finally, one restless goat.
0: Here's Danny New.
2: Perhaps not many members of the Dayton Police Department have been able to yell those words before.
3: Is this your highest speed chase as a sergeant?
4: It might be my lowest speed chase.
2: Sergeant Sally Jones here was one of the officers who, in August, responded to complaints of a runaway goat who kept damaging cars and yards around an Ohio neighborhood. To be specific, he ran away from home at least 7 different times.
4: Some of the complaints were that he was jumping on cars, tearing up yards, things like that.
2: Sergeant Jones says they found him on a porch, and then it took 90 minutes of chasing him around before they finally got a snare on him.
4: The boy!
2: Then they transported him to the Humane Society of Greater Dayton, where Officer Jones actually had the responsibility of naming this elusive terror.
4: We got to the Humane Society, and I said, oh, I've named him Cardio, because that's what he gave me today as a joke, and they kept it.
2: Well, when Cardio's previous owners declined to bring him home this time, that is when Cassie and Josh Keaton stepped in to happily welcome Cardio to their land with more than 50 goats.
5: He told us when he got here that he ran because he couldn't go back to jail.
4: Yeah.
2: They've run a goat therapy program for years now, but they had actually just started a nonprofit recently called Delilah's Place to take in unwanted animals.
6: Eva, you checking out?
2: In fact, Cassie says Cardio already has a girlfriend at his new home named Eva. And now, when he has a chance to run away...
7: He had no intention of running away. He's found his herd.
8: And guys, Cassie and Josh love to bring their therapy goats to visit colleges and nursing homes. And they said their hope is that one day Cardio will be ready to join them on those visits.
0: Well, and I hope that they can visit a new studio as well. We'd like to see Cardio.
1: We've got a lot of grazing room right here for you, Cardio.

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1: Hi, I'm Diane Macedo. Today on ABC News Live, first, a man is dead after falling from a Six Flags roller coaster. The latest on the investigation and how witnesses are describing what happened, plus how the amusement park is responding. 3 weeks until the midterms, President Trump is crisscrossing the country rallying for Republicans. The battleground state he's headed to next, plus the violent attack at a rally in Ohio. And actress Selma Blair is facing federal charges for an alleged assault on a flight.
2: One flight attendant and one passenger that sustained some minor injuries, a bloody nose, as well as some bite marks.
1: What police say happened on the way to the hospital and what her attorney is saying about the incident. Plus, the expedition that may finally solve the mystery of Amelia Earhart. How this satellite image led a team of researchers to a remote island in the Pacific. But first, a man is dead after falling from a Georgia roller coaster. Witnesses say he fell from Six Flags over Georgia's Goliath roller coaster and hit the ride several times. Now the company says it's shutting down similar rides across the country while police investigate. Faith Abube is at that park. Faith?
3: Yeah, that's the Goliath in the distance behind me there. You can still see the car suspended towards the top of that ride there. That is where people had to be evacuated yesterday. So many people saw the harrowing fall and the tragic aftermath. And right now, investigators are still working to piece together exactly what led to that deadly incident.
4: This morning, authorities in Georgia are investigating a horrific fall from this popular Six Flags roller coaster that left one person dead and several others injured. The incident on the Goliath happening just before 4 p.m. Monday. Witnesses telling ABC News that one of the ride's restraints unlatched, sending a male passenger flying.
5: He turns sideways and he's flipping in the air. He comes down, he slams down on our cart. You can see his back end flying up in the picture.
4: According to those eyewitness accounts, the man slamming into the ride and fellow parkgoers multiple times before plunging to the ground.
5: People reached out trying to grab him. Like, everybody tried to save this man, and we couldn't. We couldn't.
6: Could not. There was too much force to grab him. You just couldn't grab him.
4: The Goliath quickly brought to a halt.
7: Someone stuck on the ride, bro.
4: ABC affiliate WSB capturing this video of the ride being evacuated. The Goliath is one of the largest rides at Six Flags Over Georgia, standing at 200 feet high. The ride can hit speeds of 70 miles per hour. It's unclear what led to the deadly incident. In a statement to ABC News, a park spokesperson saying, quote, the park team and local authorities responded immediately, adding, we're deeply saddened by the guest incident, and our thoughts and heartfelt condolences are with the guest's family, friends, and loved ones.
3: And park officials here say they are fully cooperating with the investigation. The park is closed today, but that was previously scheduled. It's not clear whether they'll open back up again later on this week. In the meantime, though, Six Flags says they have closed all the rides that are similar to this one at all their parks out of an abundance of caution. Back to you.
1: Faith Abube in Georgia for us. Faith, thank you. Millions of Americans are facing the threat of flooding today. Heavy rain created new waterfalls in Zion National Park yesterday, and now the same system is moving east. Meteorologist Samara Theodore has the forecast for us. Hi, Samara. What are you seeing right now?
8: Hi, good morning. We're seeing more chances for flooding today, just a few new cities on the map. So here's a look. Kansas City, Missouri, good morning. Possible flooding for your Tuesday and a Wednesday. Here's a look at the flood threat. Notice how it's a level 2 out of 4, and it's stretching from Midland, Texas to Lubbock, right on through the Texas Panhandle into Woodward, Wichita, and as far north as Kansas City. But places like Kirksville and Springfield also have a flash flood risk today as storms bubble up and move through the area. So here you go on the, this shows you that timestamp up there. That's telling us what time these storms are starting to move. You'll notice how things are pretty quiet. And then when we get to around 5, 6, 7, 8, 9 o'clock tonight, that's when we see a lot of these storms moving through. So the evening commute home, late dinner plans, running evening errands, be prepared for showers and storms to move through, bringing very heavy rain that could potentially flood roads. Then tomorrow, another threat for flooding, this time including parts of the same area a little bit farther south in Texas down to Fort Stockton through Oklahoma and Tulsa. But then we get this sweep a little bit farther east. Cape Girardeau, Louisville, Jonesboro, St. Louis, you all are under a level 2 out of 4 flood threat for your Wednesday. These storms moving through overnight. By Thursday morning, seeing those storms in parts of Arkansas, Springfield. Some of these storms will be on the strong to severe side as well, so keep that in mind. Another talker, the temperatures. It's October, and it's not feeling like October for a lot of places. St. Louis, Missouri, 92 degrees. Yesterday, you broke a record. Milwaukee, upper 80s. Chicago, 88 degrees in October. That's definitely one for the record books. You can see here, doesn't look like we're going to see much in the way of change. Atlanta joining the party Wednesday through Friday with temperatures well above the norm for this time of year in the mid to upper 80s. And when we look at the temperature outlook from the Climate Prediction Center, it says, hey, between October 18th and the 22nd, that region of the country into the Midwest and parts of the South looking likely warmer than normal. Diane.
9: Smart Theodore, thank you. President Trump's amping up his push in red states ahead of the midterm elections. Last night, he campaigned in Ohio, where Republicans are trying to hold on to a Senate seat. And now he's headed to at least 5 more GOP strongholds with just 3 weeks till Election Day. Chief White House correspondent Mary Bruce is in Washington with the latest. Mary?
10: President Trump is blitzing these Republican strongholds, getting out to support candidates in seats that were once considered safe, but that could now cost Republicans control of Congress. Overnight, with the midterms just 3 weeks away.
11: Does everybody promise they're going to vote?
10: President Trump in Ohio, hoping to drive turnout in a state he won 3 times, but where Republicans are trailing in both the races for governor and senator. Trump stumping for Vivek Ramaswamy, who's in a tight race with Amy Acton for governor, and Senator John Husted, who's behind former Democratic Senator Sherrod Brown. Trump is spending the week crisscrossing the country, visiting Alaska, Arizona, Montana, and Georgia. And he says he'll visit Kansas soon, too, all states he won in 2024.
11: So I'm asking everybody to pretend, just pretend that I'm on the ballot.
10: But the president faces record low approval ratings. A recent poll finding only 32% of Americans approve of his job in office. Voters' frustrations on display in Ohio. Protesters interrupting Trump. His supporters getting physical with this one. Top of mind for voters, the cost of living, with gas now averaging $4.32 a gallon and diesel at $6.23. Polls show those rising costs are dragging down Republican candidates, with more voters trusting Democrats to handle the issue than Republicans.
12: The president, though, is insisting that his rallies are having a massive impact and positively helping Republican candidates. Today, he is in Alaska, a state he won by 14 points. Back to you.
9: Mary Bruce, thank you. And Minnesota Congresswoman Ilhan Omar is accusing President Trump of political intimidation. Yesterday, federal agents searched Omar's Washington, D.C. area home. The Justice Department says it executed a legal search, but isn't commenting on the investigation. Hours later on the campaign trail, the president called Omar a disaster. Now she says she's being targeted as a political enemy. Jay O'Brien's in Washington with that story. Jay?
13: Congresswoman Ilhan Omar is a longtime foe of President Trump's, and there are mounting questions now about why the DOJ broke with its tradition and executed that search on her home so close to Election Day.
14: This morning, the extraordinary search of a sitting congresswoman's home, Representative Ilhan Omar, someone President Trump has attacked for years. Just months ago, in a series of social media posts, the president said Omar should be investigated for financial and political crimes, and that investigation should start now. In another, the president writing she should be in jail. Hours after federal agents searched the congresswoman's D.C. home, the president insisting he's not involved.
11: I think she's a terrible person, but that's really up to the DOJ. I have nothing to do.
14: The DOJ has a long-standing unwritten rule avoiding taking public steps in politically sensitive investigations within 60 days of an election. But 3 weeks from the midterms, Homeland Security agents executing a search warrant authorized by a judge at Omar's Washington, D.C. area home Monday.
13: Federal investigators were here since the early hours of the morning, parking a long line of police cars and evidence van, pulling boxes out of the congresswoman's home.
15: You really have to wonder, why would they do this now? If they want to investigate it, why didn't they do it 2 months ago? Why didn't they do it 6 months ago? Or why don't they wait until after the election? But here we are right before the election, and they're conducting a search.
14: The Department of Justice saying the search is tied to an ongoing criminal investigation. Sources tell ABC News the investigation relates to Omar's immigration paperwork. The progressive Democrat came to the U.S. as a Somali refugee in 1995. She became a citizen in 2000 at age 17. In a statement, Omar calling it all political intimidation and an attempt to target political enemies and weaponize federal law enforcement, adding, "I will not be silenced."
13: Fellow Democrats also rallying to Omar's side. Minority Leader Hakeem Jeffries and other House Democratic leaders calling that search a, quote, weaponization of the federal government against the president's political adversaries. Back to you.
9: Jay O'Brien, thank you. ICE is facing more scrutiny over a video of agents pulling a man from his car in front of his kids. Video shows agents in New Jersey arresting a Honduran man while his family and bystanders begged them to stop. DHS says he was living in the U.S. illegally and had multiple traffic infractions. Now civil rights leaders say ICE is being too aggressive, but Homeland Security is defending their actions. Chief Justice correspondent Pierre Thomas has that story for us. Pierre?
16: As ICE rapidly expands its massive deportation campaign, we're seeing more and more violent encounters during arrests. And this new video you're about to see shows how raw emotions can be when ICE comes for a family member. This morning, ICE agents under scrutiny over this dramatic video showing the arrest of a Honduran man as his emotional family and bystanders beg for them to stop.
17: Come on, y'all. It's the kids. She got the baby.
16: The man's wife holding one child as she tries to block ICE agents from putting her husband into their car, a little boy clinging on to him. Eventually, agents arresting the man identified by Homeland Security officials as John Mikhail Correa Sengucho, who they say was living in the U.S. illegally and had multiple traffic infractions. Officials say he was removed from his car after refusing commands. It's the third clash with ICE agents captured on camera in a week. In Houston, an ICE agent running over 30-year-old Miguel Pera Hernandez, an undocumented immigrant from Mexico, living and working in the U.S. for 30 years, after he and the passenger of this pickup truck ran away.
18: Mr. Miguel Parra underwent surgery for his leg. He has an injury on his hip, a little bit below his knee, and his ankle is fractured.
16: And attorneys for Oscar Belgal, the man shot by ICE in New York City with his 5-year-old son sitting in the car, say he still has a bullet lodged in his neck. The Department of Homeland Security says Belgal is a convicted thief with gang ties. Civil rights leaders say ICE is being way too aggressive, actively fostering a chaotic and dangerous environment. But Homeland Security officials are unapologetic. Their message, self-deport or they're coming. Right now, there's apparently no middle ground. Back to you.
9: Pierre Thomas, thank you. Pope Leo's having surgery today to remove a lung nodule. On Sunday, he posted on social media saying he's following doctors' advice to intervene early. Now more than a billion Catholics around the world are waiting for news on his condition. ABC News foreign correspondent Tom Sufi Burridge is at the Vatican with more. Hi, Tom. What's the latest from the Vatican on this?
19: Yeah, Diane, so just about an hour ago, we saw Pope Leo departing the Vatican. He waved at the cameras and then making a short drive across Rome to the city's Gemelli Hospital, where popes receive medical care. And we saw him going in. He looked relaxed. He was smiling, shaking hands with hospital staff. We're now hearing from the Vatican that he will be operated on this afternoon to remove that lung nodule. It's an abnormality, a small abnormality on his lung. Now, remember, medical experts say these lung nodules are pretty common. They can be caused by scarring, inflammation, infection. We also know from the Pope, he was saying on Sunday when he made that very surprise announcement that this surgery was going to happen, that the nodule, in his words, was in a very initial phase and well localized. And, you know, we know that Pope Leo is in very good health, generally speaking, in terms of his age. He's pretty young for a pope at 71. We know he likes to keep fit. We know he likes to play tennis. He's a very keen tennis player. And we know that once the operation has been performed this afternoon, we expect that tests can be carried out on that lung nodule that's been removed to determine whether it is cancerous. And look, you know, the Vatican is saying that the Pope Leo's schedule now over the next week or so, when he's in the hospital to make a full recovery, has been cleared. All audiences with the Pope have been cancelled. But I think now we're just waiting, hopefully, for good news. Diane?
9: A lot of fingers crossed and prayers being put out there for that good news. Tom Sophie Burge, thank you. Coming up, actress Selma Blair is facing federal charges for an alleged assault on a flight. What police say happened after the flight on the way to the hospital and what her attorney is saying about the incident. Also ahead, the 911 calls from Krista Pike's botched execution. What the calls appear to reveal between the callers and

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2: Welcome back to ABC News Live First. Greek authorities are looking into how a cruise ship passenger went overboard. Officials say the 44-year-old woman went missing from the Royal Caribbean's Odyssey on October 9th, and the Greek Coast Guard found her the next morning, conscious and floating in a life ring. The Coast Guard says the woman's from El Salvador, but haven't revealed her identity. They say she was taken to the hospital for monitoring and testing. And actress Selma Blair is facing federal charges over an altercation on a Delta flight. Prosecutors claim Blair became physically aggressive and injured two flight attendants. Now her attorney says she was having a medical emergency. ABC's Aaron Katursky has those details.
3: Selma Blair is free on bail, but she's facing assault charges after allegedly becoming violent on a flight.
4: Do you understand, Ms. Blair, yes or no?
5: Overnight, Selma Blair in handcuffs, appearing in a New York City courtroom.
4: Charged with qualifying offense for which she could face significant upstate time if she is convicted of the charges.
5: The actress standing with her lawyer looking sullen hours after authorities said she became physically abusive on a Delta flight from Los Angeles to New York, injuring two flight attendants.
6: Yeah, one flight attendant and one passenger that sustained some minor injuries, a bloody nose as well as some bite marks as well. I guess some medical personnel at the gate to look at their injuries.
5: The pilot reporting Blair also injured herself.
6: It sounds like the disruptive passenger also bashed her head on the bulkhead.
5: Upon landing at the airport, the 54-year-old star was placed under arrest. Just before the incident, Blair posted these images from the plane referencing her dog on Instagram. From L.A. to New Mexico to L.A. to NYC to L.A., Scout and I have been busy. I miss you. As Blair was taken to the hospital, prosecutors say she removed her leg from the stretcher straps and kicked a police officer repeatedly about the face, neck, and chest. And once at the hospital, prosecutors say Blair kicked a nurse, causing substantial pain to her chest. In court, her lawyers told the judge her conduct was the result of missed medication and a demanding schedule.
7: Additionally, Your Honor, at one point during the flight, there was an incident where Ms. Blair actually fell and hit her head. These factors, Your Honor, coupled with the altitude, resulted in a state of severe confusion and disorientation. Ms. Blair did not get on that plane intending for any of this, Your Honor. Again, this was a medical emergency.
5: Blair may be best known for her big screen roles in Cruel Intentions and Legally Blonde.
8: Werner told me all about you. You're famous at our club.
5: She was diagnosed with multiple sclerosis in 2018, opening up to Robin.
9: When you were first diagnosed, what initially went through your mind?
10: I cried. I had tears. They weren't tears of panic. They were tears of knowing I now had to give in to a body that had loss of control.
5: The incident was not Blair's first on a plane.

0: $20,000 bail. She'll also face federal charges over whatever happened on the plane. Aaron Katursky, ABC News, New York.
1: Aaron Katursky, thank you. And we're hearing the 911 calls after Krista Pike's failed execution. The calls reflect a lot of apparent confusion between the callers and the first responders. Now Pike is out of the hospital and back in prison. ABC's Stephanie Ramos has the latest.
2: Newly released 911 calls capture the confusion after Tennessee prison officials failed to execute death row inmate Krista Pike.
3: They did try to do an execution and it failed.
2: In 911 audio, Pike's defense attorney telling the dispatcher Pike is still alive after two lethal injections.
4: She is still alive and breathing and needs immediate life-saving care.
2: First responders racing to the prison trying to get answers.
5: We're trying to figure out, like, because they called in for the fire department.
6: We didn't call anybody. I would have been the one to call you guys. We didn't call anyone.
2: The calls released more than 10 days after the convicted killer's botched execution.
7: They're carrying out execution tonight and subject has not passed away.
2: Lawyers say prison staff used at least 7 needles to try and gain access to her arms.
8: These very caustic lethal injection chemicals, pentobarbital, leached into the surrounding tissues, causing chemical burns.
2: Pike is now back behind bars in prison getting treatment. Her lawyers have said she has been able to take steps but remains mentally foggy.
1: Stephanie Ramos, thank you. Coming up, the expedition that may finally solve the mystery of Amelia Earhart, how a satellite image led a team of researchers to a remote island in the Pacific.

0: Bailey, ABC News Live. Welcome back to ABC News Live. First, the Milwaukee Brewers are leading the NLCS series 2-0 against the LA Dodgers. William Contreras led the Brewers to a 7-4 win with 3 hits and 3 RBIs. Now game 3 is tomorrow. Meanwhile, the Cleveland Guardians defeated the Tampa Bay Rays 7-3 in game 1 of the ALCS. Chase DeLauter was the star of the night with 3 hits, including a home run. Game 2 is tonight. And Bills fans are celebrating a big win and a first for quarterback Josh Allen. The Bills beat the Rams 37-34 in overtime, and it's Allen's first overtime win after losing 7 previous overtime games. Now the Bills are leading the AFC East division with 4 wins and 1 loss. ABC's Will Reeve has the highlights.
1: Stafford, catch! First and goal, Kyren Williams.
2: Overnight, in a city built on blockbusters, Monday Night Football delivered one of its own, with the last 2 league MVPs in the spotlight in Los Angeles.
1: Allen doing what he does, straight up the middle.
2: The Bills' Josh Allen was electric, throwing for a touchdown and rushing for more than 120 yards and a TD, with wife Haley Steinfeld cheering him on from a suite. But the Rams' Matthew Stafford matched him shot for shot.
1: That's Adams. This is where he's great. Touchdown, L.A.
2: Throwing for nearly 400 yards and 3 touchdowns. And wide receiver Puka Nacua making history.
1: What a throw. The catch. The touchdown.
2: With a Monday Night Football record 17 receptions, the Rams and Bills trading scores with 6 consecutive lead changes.
1: Touchdown!

0: With four to go.
1: LA forcing overtime in the final seconds. In overtime, Buffalo appeared ready to take control when running back James Cook had the ball punched loose.
0: And it's another fumble for James Cook,
1: giving the Rams a chance to snatch victory from the jaws of defeat. And for a moment, it looked like they had.
0: The kick is blocked.
1: But Greg Rousseau swatting away the would-be game winner. And suddenly, Buffalo had another chance. Allen scrambling the Bills into field goal range.
0: It is good.
1: Tyler Bass drilling the 45-yard game winner, giving the Bills a 37-34 overtime victory. And Josh Allen his 100th career win, and his very first in overtime.
2: The team kept fighting, to the last second. Found a way to win. It's the first OT that I've got, so it feels good being on this side.
3: That was a great call by our friend Joe Buck there, and the Bills are 4-1, the Rams are 2-3. Some work to do for really both teams to make it back for the sequel, but man, what a game.
4: Sure was. Will Reeve, thank you. Coming up, one of the men accused in the Cornell gang rape investigation is asking for a gag order. Aaron Katursky's breaking down the latest in the case right after.

0: Bowl 61 is coming.
1: Let's go, let's go!
0: And everyone's going.
2: Okay, let's go!
3: Let's go!
2: Let's go, let's do it!
4: Let's go.
0: Because once the game starts...
5: Let's go!
6: Well, don't just stand there!
0: Everything else stops.

0: I'm Diane Macedo. Welcome to ABC News Live First. One of the men accused in the Cornell gang rape investigation is asking for a gag order. Aaron Katursky's breaking down the latest in the case, but first, Karen Hwa's here with today's other big headlines. Hi, Karen, what are you watching right now?
1: Hey, good morning, Diane. New release video shows the moments leading up to a deadly shooting at a Nashville federal courthouse. Federal officials say 41-year-old Jack Gregory Henson approached security Thursday with a folded knife and a concealed handgun. Investigators say Henson lunged at an officer with the knife, forcing the guard to open fire. Henson was pronounced dead at the hospital. The shooting remains under investigation. A judge is ordering tree removals at a historic golf course in Washington, D.C. to stop after more than 400 trees were cleared over the weekend. It's part of a renovation project backed by President Trump. The course is at the center of a lawsuit brought by a nonprofit. A Justice Department attorney says they did their best to provide notice, but the judge pushed back, saying, quote, "You did your absolute worst." And actor R.J. Mitt, best known for his role as Walter White Jr. on Breaking Bad, has died. He was diagnosed with cerebral palsy as a child and became an advocate for people with disabilities. His rep says Mitt died yesterday at age 34. And if you or someone you know is in a mental health crisis, text or call the Suicide and Crisis Lifeline at 988. Help is available 24/7. Those are the headlines at this hour. Diane, back to you.
0: Karen, thank you. And one of the accused men in the Cornell gang rape investigation is asking for a gag order. His attorneys want the judge to restrict lawyers and others involved in the case from commenting on it outside court. Now, Jane Doe's attorney says this is an attempt to silence him. ABC's chief investigative correspondent Aaron Katursky is here with the details. Hi, Aaron. So why are this man's attorney asking for this gag order?
2: This is the attorney for Diego Sarabia, who's accused in Jane Doe's lawsuit, along with six of his other fraternity brothers. All of them have denied wrongdoing. Sarabia is the one who's accused of grabbing and kissing Jane Doe and snorting ketamine off her body. And his attorney says that Jane Doe's lawyer has been on TV a little too much talking about the case and talking about disputed allegations and different interpretations of the evidence. And he says that risks doxing and threats, but also fairness if the case ever gets to a jury.
0: How's the judge responding?
2: Not yet, but the judge is expected to respond with a written order at some point. And she has already expressed some sympathy about the tone and tenor of the case, calling for the temperature to come down because this is well ahead of any trial, and she wants to preserve the sanctity of the jury selection process, no doubt.
0: All right, Aaron Katursky, thank you. President Trump's amping up his push in red states ahead of the midterm elections. Last night, he campaigned in Ohio, where Republicans are trying to hold on to a Senate seat. And now he's headed to at least five more GOP strongholds with just 3 weeks until Election Day. Karen Hwa is back with more on the midterms.
1: Overnight, a confrontation involving a protester at President Trump's rally in Ohio. The president appearing to mock the protester from on stage.
3: Oh, he's got to go on a diet. He's a fat guy. Wow. Wow.
1: The protester wearing a shirt saying, "Release the Epstein files." A man appears to pull her hair, then punch her while she's wrestled to the ground. Police eventually reaching her and escorting her out. It was the president's second visit to Red State, Ohio in 10 days, where Senator John Husted is in a toss-up race against Sherrod Brown. Also in attendance, Congressman Max Miller.
3: And Congressman Max Miller, who's here. Thank you, Max, for coming.
1: Miller's ex-wife has accused him of physically abusing her and their daughter. He denies the allegations. The president also using the rally to criticize Minnesota Congresswoman Ilhan Omar, hours after federal agents searched her Washington, D.C. home.
3: She comes in from a country without laws, without police, without military, without all they do is shoot each other. And she comes into our country and she says, "I have a constitutional right."
1: Sources say the investigation involves Omar's immigration paperwork. She came to the U.S. as a Somali refugee at 12 and became a citizen at 17. Omar calling the surge political intimidation, saying, "I will not be silenced." The Justice Department traditionally avoids public steps in political cases within 60 days of an election. Now, as for the president's rally, gas prices remain top of mind for many voters. There's been bipartisan backlash over Trump's deal to lift sanctions on Russian diesel. Reuters reports the deal may be part of a plan to get Vladimir Putin to join peace talks with Ukraine.
0: Karen Hua, thank you. Let's bring in Axios senior contributor Margaret Taleb for more on that. Margaret, President Trump's campaigning in some traditionally deep red strongholds, Texas, Oklahoma, Alaska, even Kansas. What does that tell you?
4: Diane, you can see this red state push for what it is, which is the polls are way too close for comfort in a number of these states that could end up being pivotal to which party controls the Senate. And I think you're going to see this in Alaska, the president campaigning in Wasilla. Remember, this is Sarah Palin's hometown, where you're seeing issues like gas prices, like the war in Iran, like inflation, really putting pressure on Republicans. And then you also have in Alaska the ranked choice voting, which could make it easier for a Democrat to rise up, and two Dan Sullivans on the ballot. So for a lot of reasons, there are concerns by Republicans in Alaska. But one of the real reasons is President Trump himself and sort of how his sinking popularity is impacting the incumbent's fortunes in that state.
0: Which red state Democrats do you think have the best shot at an upset?
4: Yeah, it's really interesting because who would have been talking about Alaska, you know, only a few months ago? This is a state that only elects Republican presidents in our lifetime, that almost only elects Republican governors, and that hasn't elected a Democratic senator in, I think, about 18 years. So Alaska is one to watch. Texas, shockingly, another. Many political observers still think Texas will be quite close, but you're seeing Ken Paxton, that's the Republicans' unpopularity, and James Tallarico's, you know, relatively conservative for a Democrat, conservative and religious roots helping him. And again, Trump's unpopularity and some of these gas and inflationary concerns really helping Democrats in Texas. You know, I think Maine is a tougher one to call, but Kansas, very interestingly, has emerged in the last few weeks as a place where a major Methodist pastor named Adam Hamilton is neck and neck now in polls with the Republican incumbent Roger Marshall, and Marshall himself unpopular, Trump unpopular, and Hamilton, again, a centrist or for Democrats, relatively conservative Democrat with religious ties and huge name recognition. He leads a mega church, not just a mega church for the Kansas City area, but the largest Methodist church in the country. So that's another really interesting state to watch.
0: And Margaret, is Trump making himself a focal point, helping or hurting Republicans so far?
4: Yeah, I mean, that's the big question. President Trump would like to think that it's helping, and is using his appearances to try to juice the base, to try to get Republicans who might not be feeling that enthusiastic because it's a midterm year, but who still like him, trying to get them to turn out. The big question, of course, is that also going to amp out Democratic turnout? You're seeing early voting today in places like Georgia. A lot of those people in line are Democratic voters who are extra motivated to vote against Republicans as a proxy vote against President Trump. And what are Trump's appearances doing for independents? But the reality is a lot of this may already be baked in the cake. Affordability again and again, whether it's gas prices, whether it's healthcare costs, affordability is what has gotten so many voters frustrated with the status quo. And in a midterm year, the status quo often is a referendum against the person at the very top, the person in the White House.
0: And Margaret, a new Axios poll shows supporters of Medicare for All now outnumber opponents by nearly 2-1. Do you see that impacting this election?
4: Yeah, it's a fascinating poll. This is from our polling with Axios and Ipsos. And it could, particularly in Michigan, I think it could have an impact where you're seeing the Democratic nominee, Al Sayed, has been a proponent of Medicare for All. And interestingly, when you see President Trump now going after him in rallies like we saw yesterday in Ohio, he's not attacking him for Medicare for All. He's trying to make an anti-immigrant or sort of Islamophobia complaints against or tactics against El Sayed. It's not Medicare for All. What this survey is showing is that Americans by almost 2-1 support Medicare for All over opposing it. There's still about a third of the country that isn't sure how they feel, but healthcare costs really, really driving voters, and voters want taxpayers and the government to cover more health care costs.
0: All right. Margaret Talib, great to have you. Thank you.
4: Thanks, Diane.
0: And President Trump says he's looking at firing U.S. Ambassador to Greece, Kimberly Guilfoyle. A former Trump donor says Guilfoyle asked him to pay her $100,000 credit card tab for access to top officials. Guilfoyle's lawyer declined to comment on the accusations. Now, the president says he's not happy with her. And Saudi Arabia is threatening a, quote, serious response to attacks on its airports. Investigators there are trying to figure out how Saudi air defenses failed to intercept missiles and drones fired by Iran-backed Houthi rebels. Now, President Trump speaking to the Saudi crown prince about the U.S. potentially getting involved. Chief foreign correspondent Ian Panel's here with more on that story. Hi, Ian. So what's the latest on these talks?
5: Okay, well, first of all, let's deal with the reality on the ground, because there were more overnight attacks or attempted attacks on Saudi Arabia. And today, in the last hour or two, we've been hearing there have been attempted drone strikes. And now the Saudis are issuing warnings to civilians in a certain part of Sanaa, which is the constitutional capital of Yemen, that there will be incoming Saudi attacks. And of course, Saudi had threatened retaliation. Now, these talks are part of an ongoing series of conversations that have been taking place between President Trump and the Saudi Crown Prince, Mohammed bin Salman. The Saudis have been keen for the U.S. to get involved, to at least assist in the air campaign against the Houthis, which has been going on with questionable amounts of success or lack of success for many years now. But all of this has escalated really over the last few months with increasingly strong responses from the Houthis. Now, President Trump said that the U.S. may get involved, that it may assist the Saudis, but he hasn't gone any further than that. Remember that the U.S. had its own kind of side conflict, if you like, with the Houthi rebels inside Yemen last year. That lasted about a month or so and then came to a negotiated end. And I think there is a sense amongst a lot of analysts that the U.S. is loath to get involved in a conflict that, for now at least, the Saudis are incapable of winning.
0: All right, Ian Panel, thank you. And ABC News contributor, former Deputy Secretary of Defense for the Middle East, Mick Mulroy, is here for more. Hi, Mick, what do you think Saudi Arabia is considering as this serious response?
6: So, Diane, I think it's important to point out that this wouldn't just be an air campaign. The government of Yemen, the UN-recognized government, has a ground force, and they have managed to take back some terrain from the Houthis in and around the Bab el-Mandeb. So this would be a combined arms, air, and ground campaign. It's looking like it's going to get more intense in the next few weeks. But the point of it is to both take back this terrain and potentially cut the Houthis off from the port city of Hodeidah. So they are really trying to amp this up. And in this case, we can see in the past, there's only so much you can do with the air. This is both air and ground.
0: President Trump says the U.S. could give Saudi Arabia the military support it's asking for. Do you expect that to happen?
6: So it depends on what type of support. We obviously provide intelligence to most of our partners, if not all of them, in the Middle East right now, especially to defend themselves. But if it's direct military action, then that would violate, of course, the ceasefire that we have with the Houthis. I think it's certainly justified, considering the Houthis are now openly attacking airport terminals, basically a terrorist act, killing nationalities from 10 different nations. It's time to act, I think, not just from the United States, but countries around the world, since this is specifically targeting random civilians who are simply transiting an airport. But right now, I think it's going to be questionable whether the United States is ready to provide direct military support. But come the end of November, we will have another aircraft carrier strike group, another amphibious ready group in the region. It'll give the president more options should he decide to expand the conflict beyond Iran, with the United States targeting Houthis as well.
0: The Houthi rebels are also threatening another key waterway for oil and commerce. What are you watching for there?
6: So, Diane, this is the Bab el-Mandeb in the Red Sea. So it's another critical, very narrow choke point of which the Houthis can target by multiple weapon systems, and they've already proven that they can. So this is a significant issue. Right now, they're just targeting Saudis. The concern would be they completely try to obstruct passage of any ship going through the strait.
0: All right, Mick Mulroy, thank you. And Britain's blaming Iran for an alleged plot against a key U.S. airbase. Prime Minister Andy Burnham says the plot to attack RAF Fairford was, quote, almost certainly directed by Iran's Revolutionary Guard. British police arrested 7 men as part of their investigation, but all of them have been released on bail and no one has been charged. 11 sailors are missing after drone attacks in the Black Sea. Bulgaria's prime minister says 2 cargo ships were hit by drones overnight and 1 sank. It's the second time in a week that ships have been attacked in the Black Sea near Ukraine. The prime minister stopped short of accusing Russia of carrying out the attacks, but said their outcome, quote, benefits the Russian Federation. And students in France are protesting for the 4th consecutive week. High school students have been demonstrating since September, calling for better conditions, better teaching, and more resources. Today, the country's education minister is estimating 200 schools have been blockaded. And the teachers' union says 90% of universities are also blockaded or closed. Marcus Moore is at one of those protests in Paris. Hi, Marcus. What's it like there right now?
7: Well, Diane, I can tell you that the crowd here is quite large. We are in central Paris, where many of the students and also university students and their parents have taken to the streets here in Paris, demanding that the schools be better funded and also that there be proper staffing at these schools. So these are some of the key issues that have drawn thousands of people to the streets of Paris and really across France since the middle of September. As you just mentioned, we know that some 200 schools are closed here in Paris because of blockades and these demonstrations that have been underway. And since these demonstrations began, 147 teachers and staff members have been injured, we are told. And in the midst of these demonstrations, Diane, nearly 7,000 people have been arrested, and an overwhelming majority of them are students. And that's who we have seen here today in Paris, as they have just started this demonstration. And not only are there students, but there's also now labor unions that have joined these demonstrations, as well as politicians. And so all of this is happening it started with students wanting better schools, wanting an improved school system. But as we have seen, it has turned into a wider demonstration and one that has drawn people of all walks as part of this movement that everyone right now is watching, Diane, to see if the student movement is gaining or losing its momentum.
0: All right, Marcus Moore, live for us in Paris. Marcus, thank you. And a cyber attack on supermarkets overseas is raising new concerns about the safety of American food supplies. Hackers raised the temperature of refrigerators and freezers at hundreds of French supermarkets, sparking fires and spoiling food. Now, government officials are condemning the attacks. ABC's Lionel Moise has more.
8: This morning, concern about food safety with hundreds of supermarkets in France and other countries targeted in a wide-scale cyber attack. Hackers appear to have compromised the software that controls the temperature of refrigerators and freezers, forcing them to heat up while workers were off the job.
9: Their refrigeration units were essentially put into defrost overnight, and they were forced upwards to 122 degrees. For 6+ hours.
8: The hack leading to reports of fire sparking and a grocery delivery app not working, also leading to millions of dollars in losses from spoiled food across several grocery chains. Videos showing the aftermath, empty refrigerators at this store. Most of the systems targeted were reportedly using outdated software.
9: The equipment used a specific piece of software. That software was essentially not updated. And it couldn't be updated, to be frank.
8: The CEO of one of the companies targeted, calling it unprecedented. The European Union's Commissioner for Agriculture and Food condemning the attacks.
10: What can we do to prevent something like this from happening here in the U.S.?
9: It's a real convenience to have appliances and, in this case, professional grade equipment hooked into the internet so that we can operate them remotely. But there's a darker side to it. And in this case, when you have a situation where equipment hasn't been updated, it was firmware that hadn't been updated, and that was a problem.
8: Experts say systems on the perimeter of a network are often targeted. In this case, the refrigeration system. AI is another tool cyber criminals often use, but it's unclear if AI was used in this attack.
11: Lionel Moise, ABC News, New York.
0: Lionel Moise, thank you. Anthropic is warning its AI models may only be months away from making their way onto other devices. The company says the models could replicate without human help and get onto other internet-connected devices like smart ovens and off-brand TV boxes. The company says its frontier team is trying to stop or at least slow down that process. For now, the team says they're not sure what form the AI replications will take. Coming up, concern is growing about the measles outbreak, where another person has died, and what the CDC is saying about an increase in cases.
12: What is this?

0: Welcome back to ABC News Live First. Pennsylvania health officials are reporting a sixth measles death. They say a 39-year-old woman died Saturday from measles-related complications. The CDC is reporting more than 4,000 cases across the country. And now the agency is urging people to talk to their doctor about their immunization status. Rhiannon Alley has more. Rhiannon?
1: There's more concern over the measles here in the U.S., especially in hard-hit Pennsylvania, where a 39-year-old woman died Saturday from complications of the highly contagious disease. Franklin County says the woman did have underlying health issues and has had the measles before. This is the sixth death reported by the state of Pennsylvania, but here's where the numbers get a bit complicated. Pennsylvania has reported six deaths, while the CDC has only officially recognized two so far. The difference may be related to how measles-associated deaths are defined and classified by each, but overall cases there are soaring in Pennsylvania. They have reported more than 1,100 diagnosed just this year. And even nationally, the numbers are concerning. Nearly every state has been hit. The CDC reports over 4,000 cases across the country. That is the most since 1991. New York has also been hit hard, and the state of emergency remains in effect. So the takeaway here, measles is highly contagious, but vaccination offers strong protection. Most of the people who end up in the hospital for measles are not vaccinated. So if you're unsure if you're vaccinated or not, the CDC says you may need a dose, so you need to talk to your doctor. Back to you.
0: Rhiannon Alley, thank you. And the American Cancer Society is urging all men to get checked early for breast cancer. New research suggests some men with breast cancer are getting diagnosed later and facing longer waits for treatment. And they say health insurance could be a factor. Gio Benitez has the details. Gio?
2: Yeah, so the new research finds that men with Medicaid, Medicare, or no insurance at all were less likely than privately insured men to have their breast cancer caught early, and they faced treatment delays and worse survival. So researchers studied nearly 27,000 men and found that Black and Hispanic men and men in higher poverty areas face similar gaps. Then even after the diagnosis, fewer started treatment quickly. In 2004, nearly 3 in 4 began treatment within a month of diagnosis, that number dropping to just over 1 in 3. By 2022, a lack of insurance and financial support linked to possible barriers in getting that care. On a positive note here, though, 5-year survival for male breast cancer has improved slightly over the last 2 decades, with targeted therapies among today's available treatment options. So risk rises with age, family history, and inherited gene changes. If you're a man and you feel a lump, you feel any skin dimpling, experience discharge, or your nipple turning inward, do not wait for it to hurt before getting it checked out. If you notice a change, see your doctor, because it really could save your life.
0: All right. Good advice, Gio. Thank you. Coming up, the expedition that may finally solve the mystery of Amelia Earhart, how the satellite image led a team of researchers to a remote island in the Pacific.
3: Okay. What are you searching for today? What's hot, trending, talk?

0: Tonight with David Muir, the number one newscast in America.
1: Welcome back to ABC News Live First. U.S. researchers may be one step closer to finding Amelia Earhart's plane. They say an image from an Apple map shows a mysterious object near a remote island in the South Pacific. Earhart and her co-pilot disappeared nearly 90 years ago on a flight around the world. And now the research team is traveling to that island where they'll be up against giant meat-eating crabs. ABC's Sam Champion has that story.
2: This morning, an 89-year-old mystery may be solved. A team of researchers from Purdue University has reached the remote island in the Pacific where they believe Amelia Earhart's plane lies in a shallow lagoon.
3: Well, it's in a very difficult spot to find. And we think that it's underneath sediment, which is below the water of the lagoon. We think that that location was deeper at that moment in time, and it was subsequently covered up by sediment, kind of like a shipwreck on the beach.
2: The grainy outline, which resembles a plane, first spotted on Apple Maps, directly off Nikumaroro Island. It's an isolated atoll in the vast Pacific Ocean, 230 miles away from the nearest inhabited land.
4: Definitely see it with the binoculars.
2: A team from Purdue and the Archaeological Legacy Institute set off on October 7th from the island of Tarawa for their six-day voyage to Nikumaroro. Half of the team will hike through the jungle on foot. The other half will sail around the island. One major concern, the island's population of coconut crabs, as seen on Nat Geo. And they are something to see. These meat-eating crustaceans can grow 3 feet tall and weigh nearly 10 pounds.
5: Your pinchers are so strong that they can climb trees and grab a bird and, you know, kill it.
2: In May of 1937, Amelia Earhart took off with her flight engineer, Fred Noonan, with the goal of becoming the first woman to fly around the world.
6: Setting out on the most dangerous aeronautic feat ever attempted.
2: On July 2nd, she was due to refuel at Howland Island, but encountered some difficulties. Her last messages, gas is running low. We're flying at 1,000 feet, along with the word, wait. Earhart and Noonan were never heard from again. It's 89 years later, and the mystery of what happened to them is still captivating the world, and we are one step closer to finding out.
1: Big thanks to Sam Champion for that story. I'm Diane Macedo. The news never stops, and neither do we. We have a lot more news right after the break. Stay with us.

0: Tonight with David Muir, the number one newscast in America.
1: Hi, I'm Diane Macedo. Today on ABC News Live, first, a man is dead after falling from a Six Flags roller coaster. The latest on the investigation and how witnesses are describing what happened, plus how the amusement park is responding. 3 weeks until the midterms, President Trump's crisscrossing the country rallying for Republicans. The Bradenton state he's headed to next, plus the violent attack at a rally in Ohio. And new details in that online feud between Kelly Clarkson and a New York novelty shop. The latest on the controversy and how the store is responding. But first, a man is dead after falling from a Georgia roller coaster. Witnesses say he fell from Six Flags over Georgia's Goliath roller coaster and hit the ride several times. Now the company says it's shutting down similar rides across the country while police investigate. Faith Abube is at the park. Hi, Faith. What's the latest there?
2: Yeah, good morning to you, Diane. So many people witnessed this harrowing fall and the tragic aftermath. If you look behind me, you can see the Goliath in the distance. The sun is making it hard to see, but if you can look to your right there of the screen, you can see one of the cars there still suspended on the ride towards the top. That is where people had to be evacuated yesterday. And this morning, investigators still trying to piece together exactly what happened.
3: This morning, authorities in Georgia are investigating a horrific fall from this popular Six Flags roller coaster that left one person dead and several others injured. The incident on the Goliath happening just before 4 p.m. Monday. Witnesses telling ABC News that one of the ride's restraints unlatched, sending a male passenger flying.
4: He turns sideways and he's flipping in the air. He comes down, he slams down on our cart. You can see his back end flying up in the picture.
3: According to those eyewitness accounts, the man slamming into the ride and fellow park-goers multiple times before plunging to the ground.
4: People reached out trying to grab him, like everybody tried to save this man, and we couldn't.
5: There was too much force to grab him. You just couldn't grab him.
3: The Goliath quickly brought to a halt.
6: Someone's stuck on the ride, bro.
3: ABC affiliate WSB capturing this video of the ride being evacuated. The Goliath is one of the largest rides at Six Flags over Georgia, standing at 200 feet high. The ride can hit speeds of 70 miles per hour. It's unclear what led to the deadly incident. In a statement to ABC News, a park spokesperson saying, quote, the park team and local authorities responded immediately, adding, we're deeply saddened by the guest incident and our thoughts and heartfelt condolences are with the guest's family, friends, and loved ones.
2: And again, Diane, park officials say they responded to this incident immediately. They are fully cooperating with this investigation. In the meantime, though, the park is closed today, but that was previously scheduled. They are scheduled to open back up later on this week. When I asked whether that is on schedule as well, they haven't responded to that question. Diane.
1: And Faith, how is this affecting other Six Flags locations? You mentioned some other roller coasters are shut now.
2: Yeah, so it caused a quick review of all the other rides that are similar to this across the country at Six Flags locations. And as of this morning, Six Flags says it is temporarily closing all those similar rides until further notice. Diane.
1: All right, Faith Abube, thank you. Millions of Americans are facing the threat of flooding today. Heavy rain created new waterfalls in Zion National Park yesterday, and now that same system is moving east. Meteorologist Samara Theodore has the forecast for us. Hi, Samara. What are you seeing now?
7: We're seeing the threat for heavy rain in places like Kansas City, Missouri. This morning, you all are waking up to flooding, not only today, but the potential for flooding tomorrow as well. Come with me. Take a look. Here's a look at the map. Everyone in yellow, you have a level 2 out of 4 when it comes to flood threat. That stretches from Midland to Lubbock right on into Woodward, Wichita, Kansas City. We are anticipating that this rain will start to arrive in the afternoon and stick around through the evening and overnight hours. So picking up the kiddos from school, any afternoon activities, you may be running into some heavy downpours. keep that in mind. Then what happens for your hump day, middle of the week, Wednesday? We see that this extends, expands, and moves farther east and south. For Stockton to Midland, Wichita Falls to Oklahoma City and Tulsa, Springfield through Cape Girardeau, right on up into Louisville. A level 2 out of 4 flood threat for you on Wednesday. These storms will be popping up as we head throughout the day. You could see them earlier in the day as well on Wednesday, sticking around through the afternoon and evening. So it's not just heavy rain. It's also the threat for some storms as well in there. The other story has been the temperatures. It is, after all, October, but it has been feeling a lot hotter than October for some places. Chicago, 88 degrees you hit yesterday. That was a daily record high. Grand Rapids, Michigan, tying a daily record high yesterday in the low 80s. So what happens from here? We're staying pretty mild in the Northeast. In the South, 90s on Wednesday and Thursday in places like Nashville, which could be daily record-breaking highs. But keep in mind, that's quite the stark drop-off on Friday in the mid to upper 70s. Atlanta in the mid to upper 80s all the way through the end of the week. That's look at the forecast. Diane, back to you.
8: All right, Samara Theodore, thank you.
1: President Trump's amping up his push in red states ahead of the midterm elections. Last night, he campaigned in Ohio, where Republicans are trying to hold on to a Senate seat. And now he's headed to at least 5 more GOP strongholds with just 3 weeks till Election Day. Chief White House correspondent Mary Bruce is in Washington with the latest on the midterms. Mary?
9: President Trump is blitzing these Republican strongholds, getting out to support candidates in seats that were once considered safe, but that could now cost Republicans control of Congress. Overnight, with the midterms just 3 weeks away.
10: Does everybody promise they're going to vote?
9: President Trump in Ohio, hoping to drive turnout in a state he won 3 times, but where Republicans are trailing in both the races for governor and senator. Trump stumping for Vivek Ramaswamy, who's in a tight race with Amy Acton for governor, and Senator John Husted, who's behind former Democratic Senator Sherrod Brown. Trump is spending the week crisscrossing the country, visiting Alaska, Arizona, Montana, and Georgia. And he says he'll visit Kansas soon, too, all states he won in 2024.
10: So I'm asking everybody to pretend, just pretend that I'm on the ballot.
9: But the president faces record low approval ratings. A recent poll finding only 32% of Americans approve of his job in office. Voters' frustrations on display in Ohio. Protesters interrupting Trump. His supporters getting physical with this one. Top of mind for voters, the cost of living, with gas now averaging $4.32 a gallon and diesel at $6.23. Polls show those rising costs are dragging down Republican candidates, with more voters trusting Democrats to handle the issue than Republicans. The president, though, is insisting that his rallies are having a massive impact and positively helping Republican candidates. Today, he is in Alaska, a state he won by 14 points. Back to you.
1: Mary Bruce, thank you. And the new White House press secretary, Katie Zachariah, set to give her first briefing within the next half hour. We will bring that to you live as soon as it starts. ICE is facing more scrutiny over a video of agents pulling a man from his car in front of his kids. Video shows agents in New Jersey arresting the Honduran man while his family and bystanders begged them to stop. DHS says he was living in the U.S. illegally and had multiple traffic infractions. Now civil rights leaders say ICE is being too aggressive, but Homeland Security is defending their actions. Chief Justice correspondent Pierre Thomas is here with that story. Pierre?
11: As ICE rapidly expands its massive deportation campaign, we're seeing more and more violent encounters during arrests. And this new video you're about to see shows how raw emotions can be when ICE comes for a family member. This morning, ICE agents under scrutiny over this dramatic video showing the arrest of a Honduran man as his emotional family and bystanders beg for them to stop.
12: Come on, y'all. It's the kids. She got the babies.
11: The man's wife holding one child as she tries to block ICE agents from putting her husband into their car, a little boy clinging on to him.
8: Eventually, agents arresting the man identified by Homeland Security officials as John Mikhail Correa Sengucho, who they say was living in the U.S. illegally and had multiple traffic infractions. Officials say he was removed from his car after refusing commands. It's the third clash with ICE agents captured on camera in a week. In Houston, an ICE agent running over 30-year-old Miguel Pera Hernandez, an undocumented immigrant from Mexico, living and working in the U.S. for 30 years, after he and the passenger of this pickup truck ran away.
13: Mr. Miguel Parra underwent surgery for his leg. He has an injury on his hip, a little bit below his knee, and his ankle is fractured.
8: And attorneys for Oscar Belgal, the man shot by ICE in New York City with his 5-year-old son sitting in the car, say he still has a bullet lodged in his neck. The Department of Homeland Security says Belgal is a convicted thief with gang ties.
11: Civil rights leaders say ICE is being way too aggressive, actively fostering a chaotic and dangerous environment. But Homeland Security officials are unapologetic. Their message, self-deport or they're coming. Right now, there's apparently no middle ground.
1: Pierre Thomas. Thank you, Pierre. And Pope Leo's having surgery today to remove a lung nodule. On Sunday, he posted on social media saying he's following doctors' advice to intervene early. Now more than a billion Catholics around the world are waiting for news on his condition. ABC News foreign correspondent Tom Sufi Burridge is at the Vatican with more.
14: Yeah, Diane, so just about an hour ago, we saw Pope Leo departing the Vatican. He waved at the cameras and then making a short drive across Rome to the city's Gemelli Hospital, where popes receive medical care. And we saw him going in. He looked relaxed. He was smiling, shaking hands with hospital staff. We're now hearing from the Vatican that he will be operated on this afternoon to remove that lung nodule. It's an abnormality, a small abnormality on his lung. Now, remember, medical experts say these lung nodules are pretty common. They can be caused by scarring, inflammation, infection. We also know from the Pope, he was saying on Sunday when he made that very surprise announcement that this surgery was going to happen, that the nodule, in his words, was in a very initial phase and well localized. And, you know, we know that Pope Leo is in very good health, generally speaking, in terms of his age. He's pretty young for a pope at 71. We know he likes to keep fit. We know he likes to play tennis. He's a very keen tennis player. And we know that once the operation has been performed this afternoon, we expect that tests can be carried out on that lung nodule that's been removed to determine whether it is cancerous. And look, you know, the Vatican is saying that the Pope Leo's schedule now over the next week or so, when he's in the hospital to make a full recovery, has been cleared. All audiences with the Pope have been cancelled. But I think now we're just waiting, hopefully, for good news. Diane?
1: All right, Tom Sufi Burridge at the Vatican. Thanks, Tom. Coming up, jury selection in the federal trial for the Buffalo grocery store mass shooter. Why this trial will be different from his state case. Also ahead, new details in the feud between Kelly Clarkson and a New York novelty shop. The latest on the controversy and how the store is responding.

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2: The man convicted of orchestrating the murder of rapper Tupac Shakur will learn his sentence today. Dwayne Kefidi Davis was found guilty of providing the gun that killed Tupac. He admitted to being involved in that shooting in a book and in a documentary as well. His defense said all those claims about Tupac's murder are lies. Now he's facing a minimum of 40 years in prison and a maximum of life without the possibility of parole. And jury selection begins today in the federal trial for the man convicted of killing 10 people in a Buffalo grocery store. He's already serving life in prison on state charges. Now he's facing 27 federal charges, including hate crimes and a possible death sentence. ABC News legal analyst Bernardo Villalona is here to break that down for us. Bernardo, this shooter is already serving a life sentence in the state case. So how do you see that impacting this federal case?
3: So the defense is going to argue that, look, he's already serving life without the possibility of parole. He's going to die in jail. So in terms of sentencing him to death, like, it's not necessary because he's already accepted responsibility for what he did. So this is too far-fetched to try to take away the life of him, especially since there's no chance of him leaving the prison system.
2: Jury selection could take weeks here. What do you think each side is looking out for?
3: Absolutely. It's going to take a long time here, especially given that these jurors, whoever is selected to be on the jury, is ultimately going to make the determination as to whether he lives or dies. So what both sides are looking is for jurors that are going to be fair and impartial despite what they've heard in the media. Also to look at jurors that are going to be fair and impartial despite knowing that the motive for this killing was based on race and hatred. Also, looking for jurors that are able to make a decision as to the death penalty or life in jail, because ultimately that's going to be the trial in this case, because the defense is supposedly already going to acknowledge that he is guilty, and instead that they're going to trial to try to fight against the death penalty.
2: So what are you watching for next?
3: What I'm watching for is ultimately who are the jurors that they select, because ultimately the defense tried to get this jury moved from this trial, moved from the county where it's being tried now, and tried to have it tried in Rochester, but they weren't successful with that. So I'm looking to see ultimately what the jurors are going to be, and also what mitigating factors ultimately when there is a conviction that the defense is going to put forth in front of this jury, because we all saw the defendant, when he was sentenced, how emotional that victim impact statement was. In fact, one of the guys that gave a victim impact statement ended up charging after the defendant during the sentencing stage in the state case.
2: All right. Bernardo Villalona, thank you.
3: Thank you.
2: And the feud between Kelly Clarkson and a New York City toy shop is heating up online. Clarkson says she got the pretty woman treatment at Brooklyn's Art of Play and that a clerk suggested she couldn't afford an item she was interested in. The shop says the one-of-a-kind item is permanently attached to the wall and isn't for sale, but Kelly called that a lie. Now the shop's trying to clarify and clear the air. Rhianna Nally has the details.
4: This morning, the internet cannot seem to walk away from a war of words between three-time Grammy winner Kelly Clarkson and a Brooklyn novelty store. Since you've been gone. On Saturday, the American Idol winner, known for hits like Since You've Been Gone, writing online, just drove all the way to Brooklyn to check out this store I thought looked really rad and had a few things in mind to buy and literally was looked at as if I couldn't afford it and was told he could find something comparable for me. Wow, dude, you're an idiot and just lost a huge sale. Clarkson even comparing her experience to a movie, saying, y'all should check out Art of Play in Brooklyn if you enjoy being treated like Julia Roberts' character in Pretty Woman.
5: You work on commission, right?
6: Yes. Big mistake. Big. Huge.
4: The store, Art of Play, responding online saying she inquired about Molly, a one-of-a-kind singing and dancing bird who plays an important role in the magic shows we host here, adding that the bird is permanently attached to the wall and isn't for sale. Clarkson then fired back, posting this photo with what appears to be a price tag below the bird and responding, cool, cool, sure, it wasn't for sale. That's the narrative Art of Play is going with. Going on to say the employee told her, yes, it's for sale, but it costs $15,000. So if you'd like me to find something comparable for you, I can. That all never happened, and now it's not for sale. Okay, cool. So you're not only rude, you're also a liar. Art of Play not backing down, saying they wanted to clarify the exchange about the bird, saying they explained to Clarkson that Molly isn't for sale, but its creator has a nearly identical one he could sell her for $15,000, and that the store also had a $2,000 version of the bird available for purchase that they say she did not stick around long enough to see.
1: We reached out to both Clarkson and Art of Play. We have not heard back from either. Kelly writing in one of her posts about this that she obviously supports small businesses. Art of Play posting that they have reached out to her directly to try to clear the air. They hope that they can all someday laugh about this misunderstanding. Meanwhile, in the court of public opinion, social media, there are lots of opinions, but people seem pretty split. Back to you.
2: Sure seems that way. Rhiannon Alley, thank you. Coming up, Grammy nominee Essie Heim is here. She's talking about her new role in a Marvel Halloween special. Stay tuned.

0: 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You're streaming ABC News Live.
1: How to spoil it for everyone. Just let me show you how it's done. Yeah.
2: Welcome back to ABC News Live. First, Marvel is out with a Halloween special starring some very famous voices. In Spidey and the Avengers Halloween team-up, two new Halloween villains, Hallows Eve and Jack-O-Lantern, turn the Avengers' plans upside down and cause some chaos for trick-or-treaters.
3: Unhappy Halloween, everyone.
4: Wait, a witch who got trapped in a cauldron? I've heard stories about you.
5: You're Hallows Eve.
3: That's me. I just love to trick people and scare them on Halloween. I think I'll start with you two.
4: Oh, no, you don't. You're all webbed up.
3: Webs? Cute. Check out how I work this wand. With the power my wand releases, I blow your puny webs to pieces.
4: What?
2: So Jack-O-Lantern is voiced by Fall Out Boy's Patrick Stump, and Hallows Eve is voiced by Grammy-nominated singer-songwriter Esty Haim. And Esty's actually here to tell us all about it. Esty, thanks for coming on. What a fun project.
6: So much fun. I had the best time.
2: So this is the first time Hallows Eve is portrayed on screen. What does it feel like to be the first person to play her?
6: I mean, I think it's an honor. I mean, I've grown up watching Disney movies. I mean, obviously, like, I love Little Mermaid, but I also was probably a bigger fan of Ursula. So, like, being a Marvel Disney villain, like, in this universe is such a dream. And I think also, like, just hearing that Patrick Stump was going to be involved, I was like, where do I sign? Like, I'm so ready.
2: I want to ask you more about that. But first, I want to ask you about doing voiceover work, because this was your first time doing that too, right?
6: Yeah. This was my first time. I'm in the studio all the time.
2: Of course. But like, how different is it doing this kind of voice acting as opposed to recording music?
6: I mean, I don't know how different it was other than, you know, I just listened to a lot of Stevie Nicks on the way to the studio trying to get into, like, the witchy vibe. And a lot of dancing in the studio. Actually, I don't really think it's that different.
2: Really?
6: From my sisters and I. Yeah. We do a lot of dancing in the studio, a lot of, like, loosening up, like, really just trying to get in the, like, in the flow.
2: So do you feel like having recorded as a singer helped you do this?
6: Absolutely. Oh, yeah. And it's my happy place. It's, like, my home. So, like, I wasn't feeling nervous. And also the people that were, like, engineering and working on the episode were so sweet and, like, so kind and, like, my cheerleaders, which also helped.
2: So what was it like working with Patrick Stump from Fall Out Boy?
6: I love him. Sugar We're Going Down was, like, one of my favorite songs growing up. And then when I found out that he worked on this show and he was doing the music for it and he was going to be, like, my partner in crime in the episode, I was like, I'm in. And then I heard the song and I was like, now I'm really in.
2: Could we see a Haim Fall Out Boy collab coming soon, maybe? Can we manifest
6: Patrick,
2: it? Put that out there?
6: Call me, Patrick. Call me. I'm around. I'm here.
2: You and your sisters also just wrapped the I Quit tour last year. So what's next for Haim?
6: I mean, we're always writing and we're always trying to be creative and get in the studio whenever we can. I mean, they're in LA. I'm in New York now. I got married.
2: Congrats, by the way.
6: Thank you.
2: You're our neighbor now. So welcome to New York.
6: I know. I'm a New Yorker now, which feels great. I'm finding my people and really getting, you know, immersed into the city, and I love it. But I fly back all the time to, you know, I miss them. I miss my mom.
2: I know.
6: I miss my mom and I miss my sisters.
2: The
6: I miss
2: whole
6: my dad,
2: family.
6: Too.
2: By the way, the whole family's musical, and they all sing together, not even just the sisters. You guys are adorable.
6: Yeah, you know, we had a band with our mom and dad for, like, 20 years.
2: So funny.
6: Yeah, yeah.
2: You've also talked about getting more into acting.
6: Yeah.
2: Are you working on that? Do you have a dream role?

0: Should we manifest that out there too?
1: I mean, again, like 1-800-MARVEL, like give me a call. I'm here. I'd love to. I mean, my sisters and I, we all grew up, you know, we had such crazy, you know, undiagnosed ADHD, and our parents just kind of put us in everything to just tire us out. Mm-hmm. And like theater was definitely a huge part of our upbringing. And yeah, I'd love to. If it was the right role, absolutely.
0: You've gotten married.
1: Yes.
0: You scored movies, acting, voice acting. You've been very busy. Are there more projects ahead, or is this a rest time for you now?
1: If you ever want to trade, I can do this
0: job.
1: Oh,
0: yeah?
1: Yeah.
0: Oh,
1: that's
0: yeah?
1: The next, yeah. I'm going to sit, I want to, I'll
0: Why
1: do
0: don't
1: the news.
0: You read us out? SD, take it away.
1: I'm blind with all my glasses, so okay. I'm gonna abstain.
0: We'll
1: I literally
0: give you a
1: can't
0: pass on that one.
1: You can watch... Ooh. Marvel's Spidey. Yeah, I'm doing so good. This audition is great. This audition is really going well.
0: I'll help you out. Essie, thanks so much for coming out.
1: Thank you for having me.
0: And welcome
1: me.
0: To New York.
1: Thank you.
0: And you can watch Marvel's Spidey and the Avengers Halloween team up now on Disney Junior and streaming on Disney Plus. I'm Diane Macedo. The news never stops, and neither do we. We have a lot more news right after the break. Maybe we'll find Essie.

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2: Hi, I'm Diane Macedo. Welcome to ABC News Live First. One of the men accused in the Cornell gang rape investigation is asking for a gag order. Aaron Katursky is breaking down the latest in the case. But first, Karen Hwass here with today's other big headlines. Hi, Karen. What are you watching right now?
3: Hey, good morning, Diane. New release video shows the moments leading up to a deadly shooting at a Nashville federal courthouse. Federal officials say 41-year-old Jack Gregory Henson approached security Thursday with a folded knife and a concealed handgun. Investigators say Henson lunged at an officer with the knife, forcing the guard to open fire. Henson was pronounced dead at the hospital. The shooting remains under investigation. A judge is ordering tree removals at a historic golf course in Washington, D.C. to stop after more than 400 trees were cleared over the weekend. It's part of a renovation project backed by President Trump. The course is at the center of a lawsuit brought by a nonprofit. A Justice Department attorney says they did their best to provide notice, but the judge pushed back, saying, quote, "You did your absolute worst." And actor R.J. Mitt, best known for his role as Walter White Jr. on Breaking Bad, has died. He was diagnosed with cerebral palsy as a child and became an advocate for people with disabilities. His rep says Mitt died yesterday at age 34. And if you or someone you know is in a mental health crisis, text or call the Suicide and Crisis Lifeline at 988. Help is available 24/7. Those are the headlines at this hour. Diane, back to you.
2: Karen, thank you. And one of the accused men in the Cornell gang rape investigation is asking for a gag order. His attorneys want the judge to restrict lawyers and others involved in the case from commenting on it outside court. Now, Jane Doe's attorney says this is an attempt to silence him. ABC's chief investigative correspondent Aaron Katursky is here with the details. Hi, Aaron. So why are this man's attorney asking for this gag order?
4: This is the attorney for Diego Sarabia, who's accused in Jane Doe's lawsuit, along with six of his other fraternity brothers. All of them have denied wrongdoing. Sarabia is the one who's accused of grabbing and kissing Jane Doe and snorting ketamine off her body. And his attorney says that Jane Doe's lawyer has been on TV a little too much talking about the case and talking about disputed allegations and different interpretations of the evidence. And he says that risks doxing and threats, but also fairness if the case ever gets to a jury.
2: How's the judge responding?
4: Not yet, but the judge is expected to respond with a written order at some point. And she has already expressed some sympathy about the tone and tenor of the case, calling for the temperature to come down because this is well ahead of any trial, and she wants to preserve the sanctity of the jury selection process, no doubt.
2: All right, Aaron Katursky, thank you. President Trump's amping up his push in red states ahead of the midterm elections. Last night, he campaigned in Ohio, where Republicans are trying to hold on to a Senate seat. And now he's headed to at least five more GOP strongholds with just 3 weeks until Election Day. Karen Hua is back with more on the midterms.
3: Overnight, a confrontation involving a protester at President Trump's rally in Ohio. The president appearing to mock the protester from on stage.
5: Oh, he's got to go on a diet. He's a fat guy. Wow. Wow.
3: The protester wearing a shirt saying, "Release the Epstein files." A man appears to pull her hair, then punch her while she's wrestled to the ground. Police eventually reaching her and escorting her out. It was the president's second visit to Red State, Ohio in 10 days, where Senator John Husted is in a toss-up race against Sherrod Brown. Also in attendance, Congressman Max Miller.
5: And Congressman Max Miller, who's here. Thank you, Max, for coming.
3: Miller's ex-wife has accused him of physically abusing her and their daughter. He denies the allegations. The president also using the rally to criticize Minnesota Congresswoman Ilhan Omar, hours after federal agents searched her Washington, D.C. home.
5: She comes in from a country without laws, without police, without military, without all they do is shoot each other. And she comes into our country and she says, "I have a constitutional right."
3: Sources say the investigation involves Omar's immigration paperwork. She came to the U.S. as a Somali refugee at 12 and became a citizen at 17. Omar calling the surge political intimidation, saying, "I will not be silenced." The Justice Department traditionally avoids public steps in political cases within 60 days of an election. Now, as for the president's rally, gas prices remain top of mind for many voters. There's been bipartisan backlash over Trump's deal to lift sanctions on Russian diesel. Reuters reports the deal may be part of a plan to get Vladimir Putin to join peace talks with Ukraine.
2: Karen Hua, thank you. Let's bring in Axios senior contributor Margaret Talib for more on that. Margaret, President Trump's campaigning in some traditionally deep red strongholds, Texas, Oklahoma, Alaska, even Kansas. What does that tell you?
0: Diane, you can see this red state push for what it is, which is the polls are way too close for comfort in a number of these states that could end up being pivotal to which party controls the Senate. And I think you're going to see this in Alaska, the president campaigning in Wasilla. You remember, this is Sarah Palin's hometown, where you're seeing issues like gas prices, like the war in Iran, like inflation, really putting pressure on Republicans. And then you also have in Alaska the ranked choice voting, which could make it easier for a Democrat to rise up, and two Dan Sullivans on the ballot. So for a lot of reasons, there are concerns by Republicans in Alaska. But one of the real reasons is President Trump himself and sort of how his sinking popularity is impacting the incumbent's fortunes in that state.
2: Which red state Democrats do you think have the best shot at an upset?
0: Yeah, it's really interesting, because who would have been talking about Alaska, you know, only a few months ago? This is a state that only elects Republican presidents in our lifetime, that almost only elects Republican governors, and that hasn't elected a Democratic senator in, I think, about 18 years. So Alaska is one to watch. Texas, shockingly, another. Many political observers still think Texas will be quite close, but you're seeing Ken Paxton, that's the Republicans' unpopularity, and James Tallarico's, you know, relatively conservative, for a Democrat, conservative and religious roots, helping him. And again, Trump's unpopularity and some of these gas and inflationary concerns really helping Democrats in Texas. You know, I think Maine is a tougher one to call, but Kansas, very interestingly, has emerged in the last few weeks as a place where a major Methodist pastor named Adam Hamilton is neck and neck now in polls with the Republican incumbent Roger Marshall, and Marshall himself unpopular, Trump unpopular, and Hamilton, again, a centrist, or for Democrats, relatively conservative Democrat with religious ties and huge name recognition. He leads a mega church, not just a mega church for the Kansas City area, but the largest Methodist church in the country. So that's another really interesting state to watch.
2: And Margaret, is Trump making himself a focal point, helping or hurting Republicans so far?
0: Yeah, I mean, that's the big question. President Trump would like to think that it's helping, and is using his appearances to try to juice the base, to try to get Republicans who might not be feeling that enthusiastic because it's a midterm year, but who still like him, trying to get them to turn out. The big question, of course, is that also going to amp out Democratic turnout? You're seeing early voting today in places like Georgia. A lot of those people in line are Democratic voters who are extra motivated to vote against Republicans as a proxy vote against President Trump. And what are Trump's appearances doing for independents? But the reality is, a lot of this may already be baked in the cake. Affordability again and again, whether it's gas prices, whether it's healthcare costs, affordability is what has gotten so many voters frustrated with the status quo. And in a midterm year, the status quo often is a referendum against the person at the very top, the person in the White House.
2: And Margaret, a new Axios poll shows supporters of Medicare for All now outnumber opponents by nearly 2-1. Do you see that impacting this election?
0: Yeah, it's a fascinating poll. This is from our polling with Axios and Ipsos. And it could, particularly in Michigan, I think it could have an impact, where you're seeing the Democratic nominee, El Sayed, has been a proponent of Medicare for All. And interestingly, when you see President Trump now going after him in rallies like we saw yesterday in Ohio, he's not attacking him for Medicare for All. He's trying to make an anti-immigrant or sort of Islamophobia complaints against or tactics against El Sayed. It's not Medicare for all. What this survey is showing is that Americans by almost 2-to-1 support Medicare for all over opposing it. There's still about a third of the country that isn't sure how they feel, but healthcare costs really, really driving voters, and voters want taxpayers and the government to cover more healthcare costs.
2: All right. Margaret Taleb, great to have you. Thank you.
0: Thanks, Dan.
2: And President Trump says he's looking at firing U.S. Ambassador to Greece, Kimberly Guilfoyle. A former Trump donor says Guilfoyle asked him to pay her a $100,000 credit card tab for access to top officials. Guilfoyle's lawyer declined to comment on the accusations. Now, the president says he's not happy with her. And Saudi Arabia is threatening a, quote, serious response to attacks on its airports. Investigators there are trying to figure out how Saudi air defenses failed to intercept missiles and drones fired by Iran-backed Houthi rebels. Now, President Trump speaking to the Saudi crown prince about the U.S. potentially getting involved. Chief foreign correspondent Ian Panel's here with more on that story. Hi, Ian. So what's the latest on these talks?
6: Okay, well, first of all, let's deal with the reality on the ground, because there were more overnight attacks or attempted attacks on Saudi Arabia. And today, in the last hour or two, we've been hearing there have been attempted drone strikes. And now the Saudis are issuing warnings to civilians in a certain part of Sana'a, which is the constitutional capital of Yemen, that there will be incoming Saudi attacks. And of course, Saudi had threatened retaliation. Now, these talks are part of an ongoing series of conversations that have been taking place between President Trump and the Saudi Crown Prince Mohammed bin Salman. The Saudis have been keen for the US to get involved, to at least assist in the air campaign against the Houthis, which has been going on with questionable amounts of success or lack of success for many years now. But all of this has escalated really over the last few months, with increasingly strong responses from the Houthis. Now, President Trump said that the US may get involved, that it may assist the Saudis, but he hasn't gone any further than that. Remember that the US had its own kind of side conflict, if you like, with the Houthi rebels inside Yemen last year. That lasted about a month or so and then came to a negotiated end. And I think there is a sense amongst a lot of analysts that the US is loath to get involved in a conflict that, for now at least, the Saudis are incapable of winning.
2: All right, Ian Panel, thank you. And ABC's contributor, former Deputy Secretary of Defense for the Middle East, Mick Mulroy, is here for more. Hi, Mick, what do you think Saudi Arabia is considering as this serious response?
7: So, Diane, I think it's important to point out that this wouldn't just be an air campaign. The government of Yemen, the UN-recognized government, has a ground force, and they have managed to take back some terrain from the Houthis in and around the Bab el-Mandeb. So this would be a combined arms, air, and ground campaign. It's looking like it's going to get more intense in the next few weeks. But the point of it is to both take back this terrain and potentially cut the Houthis off from the port city of Hodeidah. So they are really trying to amp this up. And in this case, we can see in the past, there's only so much you can do with the air. This is both air and ground.
2: President Trump says the U.S. could give Saudi Arabia the military support it's asking for. Do you expect that to happen?
7: So it depends on what type of support. We obviously provide intelligence to most of our partners, if not all of them, in the Middle East right now, especially to defend themselves. But if it's direct military action, then that would violate, of course, the ceasefire that we have with the Houthis. I think it's certainly justified, considering the Houthis are now openly attacking airport terminals, basically a terrorist act, killing nationalities from 10 different nations. It's time to act, I think, not just from the United States, but countries around the world, since this is specifically targeting random civilians who are simply transiting an airport. But right now, I think it's going to be questionable whether the United States is ready to provide direct military support. But come the end of November, we will have another aircraft carrier strike group, another amphibious ready group in the region. It'll give the president more options should he decide to expand the conflict beyond Iran, with the United States targeting Houthis as well.
2: The Houthi rebels are also threatening another key waterway for oil and commerce. What are you watching for there?
7: So, Diane, this is the Bab el-Mandeb in the Red Sea. So it's another critical, very narrow choke point of which the Houthis can target by multiple weapon systems, and they've already proven that they can. So this is a significant issue. Right now, they're just targeting Saudis. The concern would be they completely try to obstruct passage of any ship going through the strait.
2: All right, Mick Mulroy, thank you. And Britain's blaming Iran for an alleged plot against a key U.S. airbase. Prime Minister Andy Burnham says the plot to attack RAF Fairford was, quote, almost... We have breaking news. Katie Zachariah is holding her first briefing as the new White House press secretary. Let's listen.
8: I want to thank President Trump for his trust that he has placed in me. I have wanted to work for him for a very long time. I'm looking forward to working with each of you as well, especially as we are in the middle of the midterm blitz with energy and excitement never seen before in the history of midterms, thanks to President Trump. Just look no further than last night in Youngstown, Ohio, where President Trump delivered another blockbuster rally out on the trail. The arena was overflowing with enthusiasm as thousands came out to support President Trump, as well as special guest Jake Paul and football legend John Gruden. The president also announced the Department of War has officially selected Cleveland, Ohio, as the new home for the U.S. Navy's Submarine Component Repair Center. This massive 46,000 square foot facility will manufacture, repair, and maintain key parts for virtually all new and existing submarines. This is historic. Everyday Americans are showing up in droves to attend these rallies because of President Trump's America First agenda of lower taxes, higher wages, and one of my favorites, secure borders. But it doesn't stop there. President Trump is planning to hold rallies in Alaska, Arizona, Montana, where I will be with him, and Georgia, building off of the incredible momentum generated over the last several days from his stops in Tennessee, New York, Texas, and Nebraska. He is an energetic president. Attendance is at record highs as enthusiastic, hardworking Americans are lining up and packing arenas to support President Trump and Republicans. It's not hard to see why. President Trump is fighting and delivering for American workers every minute of every day. Real wages are up 1.2% since President Trump took office, with average annual earnings outpacing inflation by $800. Under Biden, real wages fell nearly 4%, with the average private sector worker's annual purchasing power declining by nearly $3,000 annually. President Trump is the first president in modern history to actually lower prescription drug prices, delivering the biggest drop in 63 years. President Trump has created more than 1 million private sector jobs in his second term, including nearly 112,000 factory construction jobs and 72,000 manufacturing jobs this year alone. And thanks to President Trump, we are once again bringing back American energy dominance, because energy security is national security. President Trump secured the biggest oil deal in world history, delivering the U.S. majority control of more than 65 billion barrels of proven oil reserves in Venezuela. He had a historic one-day war, and now we have a booming economy and a great relationship with Venezuela. The U.S. achieved record domestic oil and gas production in 2025, and record crude and petroleum product exports in 2026. Building off of his historic boom in energy production, in the first 15 months of this administration, we have secured trillions of dollars in new investments, trillions of dollars, including $1.4 trillion from the United Arab Emirates, $600 billion from Apple, and $340 billion from Amazon. No other president could have gotten these deals done. Just weeks ago, President Trump announced that Mesabi Metallics will build a massive $15 billion steel complex in Iowa, the largest steel plant ever built in the United States. This facility, a historic facility, will create 1,750 new permanent jobs and support up to 6,000 construction jobs and generate an estimated $95 billion in economic output. In addition, President Trump and Anduril announced Arsenal 2, the biggest American shipyard push since World War II in Maryland. This new facility will create about 3,100 direct jobs and support more than 11,000 indirect jobs. President Trump also unveiled a South Korea energy investment package of up to $200 billion in the United States. This is an amazing deal. This includes as much as $120 billion to build eight large-scale nuclear power plants, something we've needed as the United States and something President Trump promised on the campaign trail and something President Trump is delivering on, just like he delivers on every promise. In addition to that, there is $54 billion tied to the Alaska LNG pipeline and terminal to service the Pacific Rim and sell fuel to our allies, as well as $22.3 billion for a 6-gigawatt natural gas power facility in Texas. Not only is the Trump administration bringing in trillions of dollars to invest throughout the country, but we are also protecting your tax dollars by addressing fraud head on. Since taking office, the Trump administration has uncovered over $260 billion of fraud, stopped $72 billion of fraud annually through administrative actions, and recovered $58.9 billion through indictments, settlements, and civil monetary penalties. Above all, President Trump is working to secure the Western Hemisphere for centuries to come. President Trump signed an unprecedented agreement giving the United States lasting control over security interests in Greenland. President Trump has used the power of tariffs to stop China from producing fentanyl precursor chemicals. The fentanyl killed many of our citizens, and he is hard at work in ensuring that that won't happen. And here at home, fentanyl trafficking across the southern border is down 56%, and fentanyl-linked deaths plunged 22% in a single year because of President Trump. This is a president, an administration that is looking out for you, the American people, and I'm thrilled to officially be part of this incredible journey together. And with that, I will take your questions. Here in our new media seat, we have Nick Gilbertson from Breitbart.
9: Hi, Katie. Welcome to the briefing rooms, and congrats on the new position. One of the things that your predecessor, Caroline Levitt, did is open this room up to more voices, not less. At Breitbart, that's something our founder, Andrew Breitbart, certainly believed in. And whether that's adding this new media seat, adding new media voices to the pool, can you tell us what you plan to do to continue to ensure that new media voices continue to be heard here at the White House?
8: Yeah, well, firstly, my predecessor, Caroline Levitt, did an incredible job, and I completely agree with the choice of new media seat. We are absolutely going to keep it, and we're going to expand on it to the extent possible. We love new media, and we want to be able to embrace it.
9: Absolutely. Mm-hmm. And then just to follow up, too, you did touch on presidential travel. The president's been all over the place, and you kind of laid out his schedule over the next couple of days, but Is it only going to intensify here in the next couple of weeks up to midterms?
8: Absolutely. You can expect more of the midterm blitz. Just now we've added Kentucky, and we have a few other stops as he goes down to Florida. So it'll be Georgia, Kentucky, and Florida.
10: Katie.
11: Yes. Hi, Katie.
8: Hello. We will take Peter Ducey.
10: Thanks, Katie.
8: Yes.
10: Nice to meet you. You're starting as White House Press Secretary 3 weeks before a midterm cycle that President Trump himself says will be very tough for Republicans. Is your job just to speak about White House matters, or is it to make things less tough for Republicans in the midterms?
8: Well, but Peter, I get to do what I was doing on the outside already, which was hoping to amplify, multiply, and expand upon President Trump's incredible agenda for the American people. And what I hope to do in this position is to take that into an official capacity and only build on, only amplify, and only multiply to the extent possible all of the wins he's making for Americans. For Americans to understand how much has changed in this brief period of time, what he's been able to accomplish, my goal is to be able to communicate that in complete tandem with the president, as he is his own best spokesperson, and will absolutely be leading the way as with that.
10: And I want to ask you a policy question. Mm-hmm. Has the U.S. stopped sharing intel with Ukraine?
8: I'll have to get back to you on that.
11: Alina
8: Shirazi.
11: Alina
8: Shirazi.
12: Hi. Congrats on the job.
8: Thank you. First of all,
12: and I have two questions for you, if I can. First of all, on Kimberly Guilfoyle, the Daily Mail has been reporting on her since last year. Mm-hmm. The president said yesterday to reporters that he is considering firing her. Do you know a timeline for that? And also, potentially, who could be on the short list to replace her if he does?
8: We have asked Ambassador Guilfoyle to resign. She has been a wonderful asset to the team, and we wish her well.
12: Okay. Second question for you, if I may, a personal question. Your family is in California, your husband, you have four children. I'm wondering how are you going to manage that? Caroline Leavitt left because she wanted to spend more time with her family. And also, did she give you any advice on how to handle this job and the people in this room?
8: Well, first of all, I want to give my husband an amazing shout out. We have four kids ranging from 12, 10, 8, and 6. Three of them are boys, so we have a handful. And I adore my family. I love them. They are my priority. I love being with my kids. The idea of not spending evenings with my kids is completely unacceptable. So my husband, that's a good one. My husband is out here for the week because we have two birthdays in our family, and we are very, very protective of celebrating birthdays as a family. So he brought the entire crew out here. Blessed him. It's a lot. And we will be moving out here. And as far as your second question is, yes, Caroline has been an incredible support. She gave me great and wonderful feedback on how to balance. I think this job is not one you necessarily balance. And I would love to share that in my career, I stayed home with my kids from 2014 to 2020 in the process of having them. And then when I started working again, I was able to integrate them into my life. There are many photos of which are not public of the kids and I at Fox Bureau, where they are sitting with me in the pod before a hit. So I intend to the extent possible, include my family, include my kids in my work. Though my work will be demanding, they will always be a priority. And I President Trump is the most family-friendly president we've ever had. He has hired more women with families, and the fact that he knew I had four kids and he knew that this job would be demanding and still placed his trust in me shows that I know I'm capable of being able to step up to that. So thank you for that question. In fact, I am going to end it because President Trump is heading out to Marine One for our historic trip to Alaska, and we can ask him all of the questions out there. So thank you so much.
13: To
8: the question on the president will be back on Thursday, and that's what I will answer. I'll leave it there. He will answer those questions out and bring money.
10: Diesel come into the state?
2: We were just watching the new White House press secretary, Katie Zachariah, holding her first briefing. She served as a senior communications advisor for Truth Social. She also worked in the Department of Homeland Security's Public Affairs Office and as a political commentator for Fox News and Newsmax. Let's bring in investigative reporter Olivia Rubin for a little bit more. Olivia, any big takeaways here?
13: Well, certainly there was some big news there, Katie announcing from the podium. And if I think there's a little bit of sound in my ear, if they can take that out. But Katie announcing from the podium that the president and the White House had asked Ambassador Kimberly Guilfoyle to resign, if the control room can just work on what's in my ear there, to resign. Of course, that comes after Wall Street Journal reporting, talking about how a donor had claimed that Guilfoyle had asked him to pay off her credit card bill ahead of her confirmation. There. Sorry if the control room can work on whatever in my ear there. So that was certainly news from her. And then she also talked, which was notable, Diane, about excitement ahead of the midterm. She had quite a rosy picture there for what the president is facing in 3 weeks. Of course, he is heading out on a midterm blitz to try to shore up support and get his voters out to the polls. She painted quite a rosy picture, whereas President Trump himself, as one reporter noted, has said it was going to be a difficult one for Republicans. But she said that her job was sort of to amplify there the messaging of the president and certainly likely telling him something she wanted to hear there. Diane.
2: All right, Olivia Rubin, thank you. But first, Six Flags is shutting down some roller coasters nationwide after a deadly fall in a Georgia park. Witnesses say a man fell to his death from Six Flags over Georgia's Goliath roller coaster, and police say several others are injured. Now the company says it's shutting down similar rides while police investigate. Faith Abube is at that park. Faith?
14: Yeah, that's the Goliath in the distance behind me there. You can still see the car suspended towards the top of that ride there. That is where people had to be evacuated yesterday. So many people saw the harrowing fall and the tragic aftermath. And right now, investigators are still working to piece together exactly what led to that deadly incident.
15: This morning, authorities in Georgia are investigating a horrific fall from this popular Six Flags roller coaster that left one person dead and several others injured. The incident on the Goliath happening just before 4 p.m. Monday. Witnesses telling ABC News that one of the ride's restraints unlatched, sending a male passenger flying.
16: He turns sideways and he's flipping in the air. He comes down, he slams down on our cart. You can see his back end flying up in the picture.
15: According to those eyewitness accounts, the man slamming into the ride and fellow parkgoers multiple times before plunging to the ground.
16: People reached out trying to grab him. Like, everybody tried to save this man, and we couldn't.
17: There was too much force to grab him. You just couldn't grab him.
15: The Goliath quickly brought to a halt.
18: Someone's stuck on the ride, bro.
15: ABC affiliate WSB capturing this video of the ride being evacuated. The Goliath is one of the largest rides at Six Flags over Georgia, standing at 200 feet high. The ride can hit speeds of 70 miles per hour. It's unclear what led to the deadly incident. In a statement to ABC News, a park spokesperson saying, quote, the park team and local authorities responded immediately, adding, we're deeply saddened by the guest incident, and our thoughts and heartfelt condolences are with the guest's family, friends, and loved ones.
14: And park officials here say they are fully cooperating with the investigation. The park is closed today, but that was previously scheduled. It's not clear whether they'll open back up again later on this week. In the meantime, though, Six Flags says they have closed all the rides that are similar to this one at all their parks out of an abundance of caution. Back to you.
2: Faith Abube, thank you. Millions of Americans are facing the threat of flooding today. Heavy rain created new waterfalls in Zion National Park yesterday. Now the same system's moving east. Meteorologist Samara Theodore is here with the forecast. Hi, Samara.
19: Hi, good morning, Diane. Yeah, so this is going to impact a lot of folks, especially during their evening commute. So let's get to it. Kansas City, good morning. You have the potential for flooding not only today, but tomorrow as well. So here's a look. Yellow means level 2 out of 4 flood threat from Midland to Lubbock, all the way up to Wichita and into Kansas City. That is today. Timing on that, more than likely later in the evening. So we're going to see rounds of showers and thunderstorms making their way through. I'd say dinner time, going to run errands, got to run to the grocery store real quick. that time frame through the overnight hours. Then Wednesday comes along. What happens on Wednesday? We see the threat expand a bit into places like Cape Girardeau, Springfield, southern Missouri, Louisville, farther south into Fort Stockton there, and Midland, Texas. Now, these showers and storms will be moving throughout the day on Wednesday through a lot of these places, especially in Texas and Oklahoma. And while you may not be in the flood threat in Mississippi or Arkansas, you could still see some pretty robust showers and storms popping up. The other story is that of the temperatures. Wow, oh, wow. We are in October, and it's not feeling like it. Chicago, Illinois, 88 degrees yesterday. That was a daily record high that you hit. 90s in parts of Tennessee and Missouri. The hazy, hot, humid weather continues for the next couple of days. Places like Atlanta will be in the mid to upper 80s through the end of the week. But you see the cooler weather trying to meander, make its way into a few cities like St. Louis on Friday. That's a big swing. Nashville, 92 on Wednesday, 77 on Friday there. And the Climate Prediction Center says, hey, between October 18th and 22nd, it's likely that it will be warmer than normal. That's a look at the forecast. Diane, back to you.
2: All right, Tamar Theodore, thank you. And Minnesota Congresswoman Ilhan Omar is accusing President Trump of political intimidation. Yesterday, federal agents searched Omar's Washington, D.C. area home. The Justice Department says that was a legal search, but it isn't commenting on the investigation. Hours later on the campaign trail, the president called Omar a disaster. Now she says she's being targeted as a political enemy. Jay O'Brien's in Washington with that story. Jay?
20: Congresswoman Ilhan Omar is a longtime foe of President Trump's, and there are mounting questions now about why the DOJ broke with its tradition and executed that search on her home so close to Election Day.
21: This morning, the extraordinary search of a sitting congresswoman's home, Representative Ilhan Omar, someone President Trump has attacked for years. Just months ago, in a series of social media posts, the president said Omar should be investigated for financial and political crimes, and that investigation should start now. In another, the president writing she should be in jail. Hours after federal agents searched the congresswoman's D.C. home, the president insisting he's not involved.
22: I think she's a terrible person, but that's really up to the DOJ. I have nothing to do.
21: The DOJ has a long-standing unwritten rule avoiding taking public steps in politically sensitive investigations within 60 days of an election. But 3 weeks from the midterms, Homeland Security agents executing a search warrant authorized by a judge at Omar's Washington, D.C. area home Monday.
20: Federal investigators were here since the early hours of the morning, parking a long line of police cars and evidence van, pulling boxes out of the congresswoman's home.
23: You really have to wonder, why would they do this now? If they want to investigate it, why didn't they do it 2 months ago? Why didn't they do it 6 months ago? Or why don't they wait until after the election? But here we are right before the election, and they're conducting a search.
21: The Department of Justice saying the search is tied to an ongoing criminal investigation. Sources tell ABC News the investigation relates to Omar's immigration paperwork. The progressive Democrat came to the U.S. as a Somali refugee in 1995. She became a citizen in 2000 at age 17. In a statement, Omar calling it all political intimidation and an attempt to target political enemies and weaponize federal law enforcement, adding, I will not be silenced.
20: Fellow Democrats also rallying to Omar's side. Minority Leader Hakeem Jeffries and other House Democratic leaders calling that search a, quote, weaponization of the federal government against the president's political adversaries. Back to you.
2: Jay O'Brien, thank you.
19: ICE is facing more scrutiny over a video of agents pulling a man from his car in front of his kids. Video shows agents in New Jersey arresting a Honduran man while his family and bystanders begged them to stop. DHS says he was living in the U.S. illegally and had multiple traffic infractions. Now, civil rights leaders say ICE is being too aggressive, but Homeland Security is defending their actions. Chief Justice correspondent Pierre Thomas has that story. Pierre?
24: As ICE rapidly expands its massive deportation campaign, we're seeing more and more violent encounters during arrests. And this new video you're about to see shows how raw emotions can be when ICE comes for a family member. This morning, ICE agents under scrutiny over this dramatic video showing the arrest of a Honduran man as his emotional family and bystanders beg for them to stop.
25: Come on, y'all. It's a kid. She got the baby.
24: Man's wife holding one child as she tries to block ICE agents from putting her husband into their car. A little boy clinging on to him.
25: Mommy, you gotta let him go, baby, please.
0: Eventually, agents arresting the man identified by Homeland Security officials as John Mikhail Correa Sangucho, who they say was living in the U.S. illegally and had multiple traffic infractions. Officials say he was removed from his car after refusing commands. It's the third clash with ICE agents captured on camera in a week. In Houston, an ICE agent running over 30-year-old Miguel Pera Hernandez, an undocumented immigrant from Mexico, living and working in the U.S. for 30 years, after he and the passenger of this pickup truck ran away.
1: Mr. Miguel Parra underwent surgery for his leg. He has an injury on his hip, a little bit below his knee, and his ankle is fractured.
0: And attorneys for Oscar Belgal, the man shot by ICE in New York City with his 5-year-old son sitting in the car, say he still has a bullet lodged in his neck. The Department of Homeland Security says Belgal is a convicted thief with gang ties.
3: Civil rights leaders say ICE is being way too aggressive, actively fostering a chaotic and dangerous environment. But Homeland Security officials are unapologetic. Their message, self-deport or they're coming. Right now, there's apparently no middle ground. Back to you.
2: Pierre Thomas, thank you. And Saudi Arabia is threatening a, quote, serious response to attacks on its airports. Investigators there are trying to figure out why Saudi air defenses failed to intercept missiles and drones fired by Iran-backed Houthi rebels. The rebels also hit Saudi oil installations. Now they're threatening another key waterway for oil shipments. Gas Buddy's head of petroleum analysis, Patrick DeHaan's here for more. Patrick, oil prices are lower today. Where do you see them heading?
4: Well, yeah, I think that's a very difficult a prediction to make here moving forward. As we see, the Middle East still is very active in Houthi attacks. We're also still contending with any new developments between the U.S. and Iran. Of course, with Ukraine and Russia, this so-called energy ceasefire that didn't last but a mere few hours, there's a lot of different ways oil prices could move in the weeks ahead. But so far, the lower oil prices aren't really translating to relief for Americans. Gas prices today, $4.31 a gallon nationally, and diesel prices still $6.31 a gallon. And that's with every possible lever the president is pulling. Prices remain high because of the geopolitical tensions that remain ongoing.
2: Before the war with Iran, about a fifth of the world's oil shipped through the Strait of Hormuz. Now Houthi rebels are threatening the Bab el-Mandeb Strait. How worried are you about that?
4: Well, I think increasingly we are seeing more oil flow through the Strait of Hormuz, but I think the conversation is really evolving away from the price of oil more to refineries that are being impacted globally at a time that U.S. refineries are also doing maintenance. So, you know, some of that oil getting through the East-West pipeline as the Saudis continue full restoration may take a couple of months yet to get that fully restored. But in the meantime, the Strait of Hormuz, according to data, is now seeing upwards of 13 million barrels a day flowing through it. So oil is still routing around. The bigger problem now remains global refining capacity. Of course, the president made that deal with Russia, but it's really unknown whether the U.S. will even see a drop of diesel from Russia. And that's why diesel prices have really balked so far at that potential.
2: What's your advice to drivers as we head into the busy holiday season?
4: Yeah, Dane, and maybe one of just having to budget more for what you're paying at the pump. With little relief and 7.5 months of these geopolitical tensions, I don't know that there's going to be any real-time relief anytime soon. And it could get worse with diesel prices still above that $6 a gallon mark by a significant amount. We could see more of that impact spilling over into what consumers are buying for the holidays and getting to their friends and family and loved ones. So I don't know that we're going to get much relief, but loyalty rewards, wholesale clubs, and different payments cards can go a long way to reducing that retail price being paid.
2: All right, Patrick DeHaan, thank you.
4: Thanks, Dan.
2: Pope Leo is having surgery today to remove a lung nodule. On Sunday, he posted on social media saying he's following doctor's advice to intervene early. Now, more than a billion Catholics around the world are waiting for news on his condition. ABC News foreign correspondent Tom Sufi Burridge is at the Vatican with more.
5: Yeah, Diane, so just about an hour ago, we saw Pope Leo departing the Vatican. He waved at the cameras and then making a short drive across Rome to the city's Gemelli Hospital, where popes receive medical care. And we saw him going in. He looked relaxed. He was smiling, shaking hands with hospital staff. We're now hearing from the Vatican that he will be operated on this afternoon to remove that lung nodule. It's an abnormality, a small abnormality on his lung. Now, remember, medical experts say these lung nodules are pretty common. They can be caused by scarring, inflammation, infection. We also know from the Pope, he was saying on Sunday when he made that very surprise announcement that this surgery was going to happen, that the nodule, in his words, was in a very initial phase and well localized. And, you know, we know that Pope Leo is in very good health, generally speaking, in terms of his age. He's pretty young for a pope at 71. We know he likes to keep fit. We know he likes to play tennis. He's a very keen tennis player. And we know that once the operation has been performed this afternoon, we expect that tests can be carried out on that lung nodule that's been removed to determine whether it is cancerous. And look, you know, the Vatican is saying that the Pope Leo's schedule now over the next week or so when he's in the hospital to make a full recovery has been cleared. All audiences with the Pope have been cancelled. But I think now we're just waiting, hopefully, for good news. Diane?
2: All right, Tom Sufi Burridge, thank you. And students in France are protesting for the fourth consecutive week. High school students have been demonstrating since September, calling for better conditions, better teaching, and more resources. Today, the country's education minister is estimating 200 schools have been blockaded, and the teachers' union says 90% of universities are also blockaded or closed. Marcus Moore is at one of those protests in Paris.
6: Well, Diane, I can tell you that the crowd here is quite large. We are in central Paris, where many of these students and also university students and their parents have taken to the streets here in Paris, demanding that the schools be better funded and also that there be proper staffing at these schools. So these are some of the key issues that have drawn thousands of people to the streets of Paris and really across France since the middle of September. As you just mentioned, we know that some 200 schools are closed here in Paris because of blockades and these demonstrations that have been underway. And since these demonstrations began, 147 teachers and staff members have been injured, we are told. And in the midst of these demonstrations, Diane, nearly 7,000 people have been arrested, and an overwhelming majority of them are students. And that's who we have seen here today in Paris, as they have just started this demonstration. And not only are there students, but there's also now labor unions that have joined these demonstrations, as well as politicians. And so all of this is happening it started with students wanting better schools, wanting an improved school system. But as we have seen, it has turned into a wider demonstration and one that has drawn people of all walks as part of this movement that everyone right now is watching, Diane, to see if the student movement is gaining or losing its momentum.
2: Marcus Moore, thank you. Coming up, actress Selma Blair is facing federal charges for an alleged assault on a flight. What police say happened on the way to the hospital and what her attorney is saying about the incident. Also ahead, the 911 calls from Krista Pike's botched execution. Hear the apparent confusion between the callers and first responders next.

0: Welcome back to ABC News Live. First, check out this video of a whale slamming into a boat off Long Island. Three men say they were fishing off the coast when fish suddenly started jumping, and then the whale just hit the side of the boat, throwing open that door. The fishermen say they had turned off the boat's engine when they saw the whale to prevent from hurting it. They say the whale didn't cause any damage to the boat, and the crew still managed to reel in their fish. And actress Selma Blair is facing federal charges over an altercation on a Delta flight. Prosecutors claim Blair became physically aggressive and injured two flight attendants. Now her attorney says she was having a medical emergency. ABC's Aaron Katursky has the details.
1: Selma Blair is free on bail, but she's facing assault charges after allegedly becoming violent on a flight.
2: Do you understand, Ms. Blair, yes or no?
3: Overnight, Selma Blair in handcuffs, appearing in a New York City courtroom.
2: Charged with qualifying offense, for which she could face significant upstate time if she is convicted of the charges.
3: The actress standing with her lawyer looking sullen hours after authorities said she became physically abusive on a Delta flight from Los Angeles to New York, injuring two flight attendants.
4: Yeah, one flight attendant and one passenger that sustained some minor injuries, a bloody nose as well as some bite marks as well. They get some medical personnel at the gate to look at their injuries.
3: The pilot reporting Blair also injured herself.
4: It sounds like the disruptive passenger also bashed her head on the bulkhead.
3: Upon landing at the airport, the 54-year-old star was placed under arrest. Just before the incident, Blair posted these images from the plane referencing her dog on Instagram. From L.A. to New Mexico to L.A. to NYC to L.A., Scout and I have been busy. I miss you. As Blair was taken to the hospital, prosecutors say she removed her leg from the stretcher straps and kicked a police officer repeatedly about the face, neck, and chest. And once at the hospital, prosecutors say Blair kicked the nurse, causing substantial pain to her chest. In court, her lawyers told the judge her conduct was the result of missed medication and a demanding schedule.
5: Additionally, Your Honor, at one point during the flight, there was an incident where Ms. Blair actually fell and hit her head. These facts.

0: her head. These factors, Your Honor, coupled with the altitude, resulted in a state of severe confusion and disorientation. Ms. Blair did not get on that plane intending for any of this, Your Honor. Again, this was a medical emergency.
1: Blair may be best known for her big screen roles in Cruel Intentions and Legally Blonde.
2: Werner told me all about you. You're famous at our club.
1: She was diagnosed with multiple sclerosis in 2018, opening up to Robin.
3: When you were first diagnosed, what initially went through your mind?
4: I cried. I had tears. They weren't tears of panic. They were tears of knowing I now had to give in to a body that had loss of control.
1: The incident was not Blair's first on a plane. In 2016, she was removed from a flight by stretcher after what she described as a blackout, for which she apologized and attributed to having mixed alcohol and medication. Blair was released on $20,000 bail. She'll also face federal charges over whatever happened on the plane. Aaron Katursky, ABC News, New York.
5: Aaron, thank you. And we're hearing the 911 calls after Krista Pike's failed execution. The calls reflect a lot of apparent confusion between the callers and first responders. Now Pike's out of the hospital and back in prison. ABC's Stephanie Ramos has the latest on that story.
6: Newly released 911 calls capture the confusion after Tennessee prison officials failed to execute death row inmate Krista Pike.
7: They did try to do an execution and it failed.
6: In 911 audio, Pike's defense attorney telling the dispatcher Pike is still alive after two lethal injections.
8: She is still alive and breathing and needs immediate life-saving care.
6: First responders racing to the prison trying to get answers.
9: We're trying to figure out, because they called in for the fire department.
10: We didn't call anybody. I would have been the one to call you guys. We didn't call anyone.
6: The calls released more than 10 days after the convicted killer's botched execution.
11: They're carrying out execution tonight and subject has not passed away.
6: Lawyers say prison staff used at least 7 needles to try and gain access to her arms.
12: These very caustic lethal injection chemicals, pentobarbital, leached into the surrounding tissues, causing chemical burns.
6: Pike is now back behind bars in prison getting treatment. Her lawyers have said she has been able to take steps but remains mentally foggy.
5: Stephanie Ramos, thank you. Coming up, the SpaceX rocket heading to the International Space Station. What we're learning about the launch and why it created this so-called space jellyfish.

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2: Welcome back to ABC News Live. First, a SpaceX rocket is headed to the International Space Station. This unmanned resupply mission launched from Florida this morning with more than 6,300 pounds of supplies. The launch looks a little different than usual. It produced a phenomenon known as space jellyfish. That happens when sunlight illuminates the rocket's high-altitude exhaust plume, but the sky still appears dark on Earth. The rocket's carrying so-called mini-organs, containing living cells that mimic complex functions of specific human tissues and organs. Scientists hope the tissue will help them understand how long space flights impact the human body. Pennsylvania health officials are reporting a sixth measles death. They say a 39-year-old woman died on Saturday from measles-related complications. The CDC is reporting more than 4,000 cases across the country, and now the agency is urging people to talk to their doctor about their immunization status. ABC News medical correspondent Dr. Darian Sutton's here for more in today's checkup. Dr. Sutton, the CDC recommends people get two doses of the MMR vaccine, which includes the measles vaccine. You get it as a baby, right? 12 and 15 months, and then again between 4 and 6. So how do you know if you are updated on your vaccines?
3: Well, a common question, especially for older adults. So number one, if you're not sure about your vaccine records, it's important to look at your medical records to see if it exists. Sometimes through job verifications, school verifications, you might not have realized, but you already documented it. Also,

0: If you can't find it there, you can check your state vaccine registry. Now, just important to understand our risk. As you stated, measles right now exceeding 4,000 cases, 78% higher than last year, and we still have 2.5 months to go. So the risk is certainly there. Important to talk to your doctor about your risk, especially if you're immune compromised. Also, important note here, if you've been exposed to measles or believe you might have been exposed, there is opportunity where the vaccine can help to prevent infection and severe illness. But before making that decision, of course, talk to your health provider, call your local health department if you've been exposed, because you don't want to walk into a clinic with measles exposing others.
1: What should people know about getting the vaccine?
0: Yeah, well, number one, the vaccine is protective, 97% two doses against the measles virus. Now, many people might be confused because, for example, the flu virus, it's recommended to get a seasonal vaccine or every year. Measles, the virus doesn't really change at all. It remains something called immune stable, which means it doesn't really change over time. So your measles vaccine can be protective over time. Now, important to understand, if you've been born before 1957, it generally is assumed that everyone born before that year was exposed to measles, because almost every child got infected with measles in the 1950s before the provision of vaccines. But if you were born after that period of time, between 1957 and 1989, the measles recommendations might have changed. So it's important to check with your provider, check your history to see if you have protection.
1: What about parents with young children? What do they need to know?
0: Yeah, number one, understanding that in terms of the risk here, 1 in 10 children who are infected with measles under the age of 5 were hospitalized. So it's a very significant risk that we're talking about. So important to make sure that your child is up to date on their routine vaccinations. More than 280,000 children are in kindergarten right now that are not up to date on their vaccinations. Also, for parents of very young infants, let's say 6 months or under, it's important to understand that there is opportunity to protect your child between the age of 6 months and 1 year old by providing them a measles vaccine, but that's considered an additional dose. They would still need the routine recommended doses. So talk to your provider about your risk and figure out how you can reduce them.
1: All right, good to know. Dr. Sutton, thank you.
0: Of course.
1: We'll be right back.
2: You shouldn't be trying.

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2: Hi, I'm Diane Macedo. Welcome to ABC News Live First. One of the men accused in the Cornell gang rape investigation is asking for a gag order. Aaron Katursky is breaking down the latest in the case. But first, Karen Hwa's here with today's other big headlines. Hi, Karen. What are you watching right now?
3: Hey, good morning, Diane. New release video shows the moments leading up to a deadly shooting at a Nashville federal courthouse. Federal officials say 41-year-old Jack Gregory Henson approached security Thursday with a folded knife and a concealed handgun. Investigators say Henson lunged at an officer with the knife, forcing the guard to open fire. Henson was pronounced dead at the hospital. The shooting remains under investigation. A judge is ordering tree removals at a historic golf course in Washington, D.C. to stop after more than 400 trees were cleared over the weekend. It's part of a renovation project backed by President Trump. The course is at the center of a lawsuit brought by a nonprofit. A Justice Department attorney says they did their best to provide notice, but the judge pushed back, saying, quote, "You did your absolute worst." And actor R.J. Mitt, best known for his role as Walter White Jr. on Breaking Bad, has died. He was diagnosed with cerebral palsy as a child and became an advocate for people with disabilities. His rep says Mitt died yesterday at age 34. And if you or someone you know is in a mental health crisis, text or call the Suicide and Crisis Lifeline at 988. Help is available 24/7. Those are the headlines at this hour. Diane, back to you.
2: Karen, thank you. And one of the accused men in the Cornell gang rape investigation is asking for a gag order. His attorneys want the judge to restrict lawyers and others involved in the case from commenting on it outside court. Now, Jane Doe's attorney says this is an attempt to silence him. ABC's chief investigative correspondent Aaron Katursky is here with the details. Hi, Aaron. So why are this man's attorney asking for this gag order?
4: This is the attorney for Diego Sarabia, who's accused in Jane Doe's lawsuit, along with six of his other fraternity brothers. All of them have denied wrongdoing. Sarabia is the one who's accused of grabbing and kissing Jane Doe and snorting ketamine off her body. And his attorney says that Jane Doe's lawyer has been on TV a little too much, talking about the case and talking about disputed allegations and different interpretations of the evidence. And he says that risks doxing and threats, but also fairness if the case ever gets to a jury.
2: How's the judge responding?
4: Not yet, but the judge is expected to respond with a written order at some point. And she has already expressed some sympathy about the tone and tenor of the case, calling for the temperature to come down because this is well ahead of any trial, and she wants to preserve the sanctity of the jury selection process, no doubt.
2: All right, Aaron Katursky, thank you. President Trump's amping up his push in red states ahead of the midterm elections. Last night, he campaigned in Ohio, where Republicans are trying to hold on to a Senate seat. And now he's headed to at least five more GOP strongholds with just 3 weeks until Election Day. Karen Hwa is back with more on the midterms.
3: Overnight, a confrontation involving a protester at President Trump's rally in Ohio. The president appearing to mock the protester from on stage.
5: Oh, he's got to go on a diet. He's a fat guy. Wow. Wow.
3: The protester wearing a shirt saying, "Release the Epstein files." A man appears to pull her hair, then punch her while she's wrestled to the ground. Police eventually reaching her and escorting her out. It was the president's second visit to Red State, Ohio in 10 days, where Senator John Husted is in a toss-up race against Sherrod Brown. Also in attendance, Congressman Max Miller.
5: And Congressman Max Miller, who's here. Thank you, Max, for coming.
3: Miller's ex-wife has accused him of physically abusing her and their daughter. He denies the allegations. The president also using the rally to criticize Minnesota Congresswoman Ilhan Omar, hours after federal agents searched her Washington, D.C. home.
5: She comes in from a country without laws, without police, without military, without all they do is shoot each other. And she comes into our country and she says, "I have a constitutional right."
3: Sources say the investigation involves Omar's immigration paperwork. She came to the U.S. as a Somali refugee at 12 and became a citizen at 17. Omar calling the surge political intimidation, saying, "I will not be silenced." The Justice Department traditionally avoids public steps in political cases within 60 days of an election. Now, as for the president's rally, gas prices remain top of mind for many voters. There's been bipartisan backlash over Trump's deal to lift sanctions on Russian diesel. Reuters reports the deal may be part of a plan to get Vladimir Putin to join peace talks with Ukraine.
2: Karen Hua, thank you. Let's bring in Axios senior contributor Margaret Talib for more on that. Margaret, President Trump's campaigning in some traditionally deep red strongholds, Texas, Oklahoma, Alaska, even Kansas. What does that tell you?
0: Diane, you can see this red state push for what it is, which is the polls are way too close for comfort in a number of these states that could end up being pivotal to which party controls the Senate. And I think you're going to see this in Alaska, the president campaigning in Wasilla. You remember, this is Sarah Palin's hometown, where you're seeing issues like gas prices, like the war in Iran, like inflation, really putting pressure on Republicans. And then you also have in Alaska the ranked choice voting, which could make it easier for a Democrat to rise up, and two Dan Sullivans on the ballot. So for a lot of reasons, there are concerns by Republicans in Alaska. But one of the real reasons is President Trump himself and sort of how his sinking popularity is impacting the incumbent's fortunes in that state.
2: Which red state Democrats do you think have the best shot at an upset?
0: Yeah, it's really interesting because who would have been talking about Alaska, you know, only a few months ago? This is a state that only elects Republican presidents in our lifetime, that almost only elects Republican governors, and that hasn't elected a Democratic senator in, I think, about 18 years. So Alaska is one to watch. Texas, shockingly, another. Many political observers still think Texas will be quite close, but you're seeing Ken Paxton, that's the Republicans' unpopularity, and James Tallarico's, you know, relatively conservative, for a Democrat, conservative and religious roots helping him. And again, Trump's unpopularity and some of these gas and inflationary concerns really helping Democrats in Texas. You know, I think Maine is a tougher one to call, but Kansas, very interestingly, has emerged in the last few weeks as a place where a major Methodist pastor named Adam Hamilton is neck and neck now in polls with the Republican incumbent Roger Marshall. And Marshall himself unpopular, Trump unpopular, and Hamilton, again, a centrist or, for Democrats, relatively conservative Democrat with religious ties and huge name recognition. He leads a mega church, not just a mega church for the Kansas City area, but the largest Methodist church in the country. So that's another really interesting state to watch.
2: And Margaret, is Trump making himself a focal point, helping or hurting Republicans so far?
0: Yeah, I mean, that's the big question. President Trump would like to think that it's helping, and is using his appearances to try to juice the base, to try to get Republicans who might not be feeling that enthusiastic because it's a midterm year, but who still like him, trying to get them to turn out. The big question, of course, is that also going to amp out Democratic turnout? You're seeing early voting today in places like Georgia. A lot of those people in line are Democratic voters who are extra motivated to vote against Republicans as a proxy vote against President Trump. And what are Trump's appearances doing for independents? But the reality is, a lot of this may already be baked in the cake. Affordability again and again, whether it's gas prices, whether it's healthcare costs, affordability is what has gotten so many voters frustrated with the status quo. And in a midterm year, the status quo often is a referendum against the person at the very top, the person in the White House.
2: And Margaret, a new Axios poll shows supporters of Medicare for All now outnumber opponents by nearly 2-1. Do you see that impacting this election?
0: Yeah, it's a fascinating poll. This is from our polling with Axios and Ipsos. And it could, particularly in Michigan, I think it could have an impact, where you're seeing the Democratic nominee, El Sayed, has been a proponent of Medicare for All. And interestingly, when you see President Trump now going after him in rallies like we saw yesterday in Ohio, he's not attacking him for Medicare for All. He's trying to make an anti-immigrant or sort of Islamophobia complaints against tactics against El Sayed. It's not Medicare for All. What this survey is showing is that Americans, by almost 2-to-1, support Medicare for All over opposing it. There's still about a third of the country that isn't sure how they feel, but healthcare costs really, really driving voters, and voters want taxpayers and the government to cover more healthcare costs.
2: All right, Margaret Talib, great to have you. Thank you.
0: Thanks, Diane.
2: And President Trump says he's looking at firing U.S. Ambassador to Greece, Kimberly Guilfoyle. A former Trump donor says Guilfoyle asked him to pay her $100,000 credit card tab for access to top officials. Guilfoyle's lawyer declined to comment on the accusations. Now, the president says he's not happy with her. And Saudi Arabia is threatening a, quote, serious response to attacks on its airports. Investigators there are trying to figure out how Saudi air defenses failed to intercept missiles and drones fired by Iran-backed Houthi rebels. Now, President Trump speaking to the Saudi crown prince about the U.S. potentially getting involved. Chief Foreign Correspondent Ian Pannell's here with more on that story. Hi, Ian. So what's the latest on these talks?
6: Okay, well, first of all, let's deal with the reality on the ground, because there were more overnight attacks or attempted attacks on Saudi Arabia. And today, in the last hour or two, we've been hearing there have been attempted drone strikes. And now the Saudis are issuing warnings to civilians in a certain part of Sana'a, which is the constitutional capital of Yemen, that there will be incoming Saudi attacks. And of course, Saudi had threatened retaliation. Now, these talks are part of an ongoing series of conversations that have been taking place between President Trump and the Saudi Crown Prince, Mohammed bin Salman. The Saudis have been keen for the U.S. to get involved, to at least assist in the air campaign against the Houthis, which has been going on with questionable amounts of success or lack of success for many years now. But all of this has escalated really over the last few months, with increasingly strong responses from the Houthis. Now, President Trump said that the U.S. may get involved, that it may assist the Saudis, but he hasn't gone any further than that. Remember that the U.S. had its own kind of side conflict, if you like, with the Houthi rebels inside Yemen last year. That lasted about a month or so and then came to a negotiated end. And I think there is a sense amongst a lot of analysts that the U.S. is loath to get involved in a conflict that, for now at least, the Saudis are incapable of winning.
2: All right, Ian Pannell, thank you. And ABC's contributor, former Deputy Secretary of Defense for the Middle East, Mick Mulroy, is here for more. Hi, Mick, what do you think Saudi Arabia is considering as this serious response?
7: So, Diane, I think it's important to point out that this wouldn't just be an air campaign. The government of Yemen, the UN-recognized government, has a ground force, and they have managed to take back some terrain from the Houthis in and around the Bab el-Mandeb. So this would be a combined arms, air, and ground campaign. It's looking like it's going to get more intense in the next few weeks. But the point of it is to both take back this terrain and potentially cut the Houthis off from the port city of Hodeidah. So they are really trying to amp this up. And in this case, we can see in the past, there's only so much you can do with the air. This is both air and ground.
2: President Trump says the U.S. could give Saudi Arabia the military support it's asking for. Do you expect that to happen?
7: So it depends on what type of support. We obviously provide intelligence to most of our partners, if not all of them, in the Middle East right now, especially to defend themselves. But if it's direct military action, then that would violate, of course, the ceasefire that we have with the Houthis. I think it's certainly justified, considering the Houthis are now openly attacking airport terminals, basically a terrorist act, killing nationalities from 10 different nations. It's time to act, I think, not just from the United States, but countries around the world, since this is specifically targeting random civilians who are simply transiting an airport. But right now, I think it's going to be questionable whether the United States is ready to provide direct military support. But come the end of November, we will have another aircraft carrier strike group, another amphibious ready group in the region. And it'll give the president more options should he decide to expand the conflict beyond Iran, with the United States targeting Houthis as well.
2: The Houthi rebels are also threatening another key waterway for oil and commerce. What are you watching for there?
7: So, Diane, this is the Bab el-Mandeb in the Red Sea. So it's another critical, very narrow choke point, of which the Houthis can target by multiple weapon systems, and they've already proven that they can. So this is a significant issue. Right now, they're just targeting Saudis. The concern would be they completely try to obstruct passage of any ship going through the strait.
2: All right, Mick Mulroy, thank you. And Britain's blaming Iran for an alleged plot against a key U.S. airbase. Prime Minister Andy Burnham says the plot to attack RAF Fairford was, quote, almost certainly directed by Iran's Revolutionary Guard. British police arrested seven men as part of their investigation, but all of them have been released on bail and no one has been charged. 11 sailors are missing after drone attacks in the Black Sea. Bulgaria's prime minister says two cargo ships were hit by drones overnight and one sank. It's the second time in a week that ships have been attacked in the Black Sea near Ukraine. The prime minister stopped short of accusing Russia of carrying out the attacks, but said their outcome, quote, benefits the Russian Federation. And students in France are protesting for the fourth consecutive week. High school students have been demonstrating since September, calling for better conditions, better teaching, and more resources. Today, the country's education minister is estimating 200 schools have been blockaded, and the teachers' union says 90% of universities are also blockaded or closed. Marcus Moore is at one of those protests in Paris. Hi, Marcus. What's it like there right now?
8: Well, Diane, I can tell you that the crowd here is quite large. We are in central Paris, where many of these students and also university students and their parents have taken to the streets here in Paris, demanding that the schools be better funded and also that there be proper staffing at these schools. So these are some of the key issues that have drawn thousands of people to the streets of Paris and really across France since the middle of September. As you just mentioned, we know that some 200 schools are closed here in Paris because of blockades and these demonstrations that have been underway. And since these demonstrations began, 147 teachers and staff members have been injured, we are told. And in the midst of these demonstrations, Diane, nearly 7,000 people have been arrested, and an overwhelming majority of them are students. And that's who we have seen here today in Paris, as they have just started this demonstration. And not only are there students, but there's also now labor unions that have joined these demonstrations, as well as politicians. And so all of this is happening it started with students wanting better schools, wanting an improved school system. But as we have seen, it has turned into a wider demonstration and one that has drawn people of all walks as part of this movement that everyone right now is watching, Diane, to see if the student movement is gaining or losing its momentum.
2: All right, Marcus Moore, live for us in Paris. Marcus, thank you. And a cyber attack on supermarkets overseas is raising new concerns about the safety of American food supplies. Hackers raised the temperature of refrigerators and freezers at hundreds of French supermarkets, sparking fires and spoiling food. Now, government officials are condemning the attacks. ABC's Lionel Moise has more.
9: This morning, concern about food safety with hundreds of supermarkets in France and other countries targeted in a wide-scale cyber attack. Hackers appear to have compromised the software that controls the temperature of refrigerators and freezers, forcing them to heat up while workers were off the job.
10: Their refrigeration units were essentially put into defrost overnight, and they were forced upwards to 122 degrees. For 6+ hours.
9: The hack leading to reports of fire sparking and a grocery delivery app not working, also leading to millions of dollars in losses from spoiled food across several grocery chains. Videos showing the aftermath, empty refrigerators at this store. Most of the systems targeted were reportedly using outdated software.
10: The equipment used a specific piece of software. That software was essentially not updated. And it couldn't be updated, to be frank.
9: The CEO of one of the companies targeted, calling it unprecedented. The European Union's Commissioner for Agriculture and Food condemning the attacks.
11: What can we do to prevent something like this from happening here in the U.S.?
10: It's a real convenience to have appliances and, in this case, professional grade equipment hooked into the internet so that we can operate them remotely. But there's a darker side to it. And in this case, when you have a situation where equipment hasn't been updated. It was firmware that hadn't been updated, and that was a problem.
12: Experts say systems on the perimeter of a network are often targeted. In this case, the refrigeration system. AI is another tool cyber criminals often use, but it's unclear if AI was used in this attack. Lionel Moise, ABC News, New York.
2: Lionel Moise, thank you. Anthropic is warning its AI models may only be months away from making their way onto other devices. The company says the models could replicate without human help and get onto other internet-connected devices like smart ovens and off-brand TV boxes. The company says its frontier team is trying to stop or at least slow down that process. For now, the team says they're not sure what form the AI replications will take. Coming up, concern is growing about the measles outbreak, where another person has died, and what the CDC is saying about an increase in cases.

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3: Welcome back to ABC News Live First. Pennsylvania health officials are reporting a sixth measles death. They say a 39-year-old woman died Saturday from measles-related complications. The CDC is reporting more than 4,000 cases across the country. And now the agency is urging people to talk to their doctor about their immunization status. Rhiannon Alley has more. Rhiannon?
4: There's more concern over the measles here in the U.S., especially in hard-hit Pennsylvania, where a 39-year-old woman died Saturday from complications of the highly contagious disease. Franklin County says the woman did have underlying health issues and has had the measles before. This is the sixth death reported by the state of Pennsylvania, but here's where the numbers get a bit complicated. Pennsylvania has reported six deaths, while the CDC has only officially recognized two so far. The difference may be related to how measles-associated deaths are defined and classified by each, but overall cases there are soaring in Pennsylvania. They have reported more than 1,100 diagnosed just this year. And even nationally, the numbers are concerning. Nearly every state has been hit. The CDC reports over 4,000 cases across the country. That is the most since 1991. New York has also been hit hard, and the state of emergency remains in effect. So the takeaway here, measles is highly contagious, but vaccination offers strong protection. Most of the people who end up in the hospital for measles are not vaccinated. So if you're unsure if you're vaccinated or not, the CDC says you may need a dose, so you need to talk to your doctor. Back to you.
3: Rhiannon Alley, thank you. And the American Cancer Society is urging all men to get checked early for breast cancer. New research suggests some men with breast cancer are getting diagnosed later and facing longer waits for treatment. And they say health insurance could be a factor. Gio Benitez has the details. Gio?
5: Yeah, so the new research finds that men with Medicaid, Medicare, or no insurance at all were less likely than privately insured men to have their breast cancer caught early, and they faced treatment delays and worse survival. So researchers studied nearly 27,000 men and found that Black and Hispanic men and men in higher poverty areas face similar gaps. Then even after the diagnosis, fewer started treatment quickly. In 2004, nearly 3 in 4 began treatment within a month of diagnosis, that number dropping to just over 1 in 3. By 2022, a lack of insurance and financial support linked to possible barriers in getting that care. On a positive note here, though, 5-year survival for male breast cancer has improved slightly over the last two decades, with targeted therapies among today's available treatment options. So risk rises with age, family history, and inherited gene changes. If you're a man and you feel a lump, you feel any skin dimpling, experience discharge, or your nipple turning inward, do not wait for it to hurt before getting it checked out. If you notice a change, see your doctor, because it really could save your life.
3: All right. Good advice, Gio. Thank you. Coming up, the expedition that may finally solve the mystery of Amelia Earhart, how the satellite image led a team of researchers.

0: Welcome back to ABC News Live First. U.S. researchers may be one step closer to finding Amelia Earhart's plane. They say an image from an Apple map shows a mysterious object near a remote island in the South Pacific. Earhart and her co-pilot disappeared nearly 90 years ago on a flight around the world. And now the research team is traveling to that island where they'll be up against giant meat-eating crabs. ABC's Sam Champion has that story.
1: This morning, an 89-year-old mystery may be solved. A team of researchers from Purdue University has reached the remote island in the Pacific where they believe Amelia Earhart's plane lies in a shallow lagoon.
2: Well, it's in a very difficult spot to find. And we think that it's underneath sediment, which is below the water of the lagoon. We think that that location was deeper at that moment in time, and it was subsequently covered up by sediment, kind of like a shipwreck on the beach.
1: The grainy outline, which resembles a plane, first spotted on Apple Maps, directly off Nikumaroro Island. It's an isolated atoll in the vast Pacific Ocean, 230 miles away from the nearest inhabited land.
3: Definitely see it with the binoculars.
1: A team from Purdue and the Archaeological Legacy Institute set off on October 7th from the island of Tarawa for their six-day voyage to Nikumaroro. Half of the team will hike through the jungle on foot. The other half will sail around the island. One major concern, the island's population of coconut crabs, as seen on Nat Geo. And they are something to see. These meat-eating crustaceans can grow 3 feet tall and weigh nearly 10 pounds.
4: Your pinchers are so strong that they can climb trees and grab a bird and, you know, kill it.
1: In May of 1937, Amelia Earhart took off with her flight engineer, Fred Noonan, with the goal of becoming the first woman to fly around the world.
5: Setting out on the most dangerous aeronautic feat ever attempted.
1: On July 2nd, she was due to refuel at Howland Island, but encountered some difficulties. Her last messages, gas is running low. We're flying at 1,000 feet, along with the word, wait. Earhart and Noonan were never heard from again. It's 89 years later, and the mystery of what happened to them is still captivating the world, and we are one step closer to finding out.
0: Big thanks to Sam Champion for that story. I'm Diane Macedo. The news never stops, and neither do we. We have a lot more news right after the break. Stay with us.

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1: Hi, I'm Diane Macedo. Let's get right to breaking news. The White House is calling on U.S. Ambassador to Greece, Kimberly Guilfoyle, to resign. A former Trump donor accused her of asking him to pay her $100,000 credit card tab for access to top officials. Guilfoyle's lawyer declined to comment on the accusations. Now the new White House press secretary is addressing the controversy.
2: We have asked Ambassador Guilfoyle to resign. She has been a wonderful asset to the team, and we wish her well.
3: Did the president speak with Ambassador Guilfoyle?
2: To the question on the president will be back on Thursday, and that's what I will answer. I'll leave it there.
1: Let's bring in Washington Bureau Managing Editor Catherine Falderas for more. Catherine, what's the latest on why the Trump administration is doing this now?
4: So we heard from the president yesterday who teased that this is something that they would be looking at. We know, obviously, before this announcement was made that behind the scenes, the president and other top White House staff were unhappy about these allegations of corruption. And now, of course, the White House press secretary announcing that they have asked for her resignation. I don't believe we've seen a resignation letter from her. But of course, this comes as she's battling these allegations of corruption and allegations that she asked for money in exchange for access to administration officials. Now, the allegation is that she asked this donor, Eric Dieters, to pay this $100,000 tab. R.J. O'Brien interviewed him just last week. Take a listen to what he told Jay.
5: Did you think that she was asking for that payment in exchange for something?
6: Oh, absolutely. She made it very clear, and the text messages make it very clear. She was so desperate for me to send that $100,000. She said, if you do this for me, and it's in the text messages, I will be your ride or die in Trump world.
4: And now, of course, at the White House, we're waiting for President Trump to depart from the White House and hit the campaign trail. So I'm sure he will have more to say on this when we hear from him shortly.
1: And Catherine, meanwhile, President Trump's campaigning in a string of Republican strongholds. Where is he headed next?
4: Yeah, he is in states that are obviously very red, states that he won by double digits in the past. So he is heading out to Alaska, a state he won by more than 14 points previously. So, again, I'm sure he'll be asked questions about that, why he's heading to those particular states. But obviously, it's worth noting that these previously deep red states are now becoming the battlegrounds for the upcoming midterms.
1: All right, Catherine Falders, thank you. Let's bring in Axios senior contributor Margaret Talib for more on that. Margaret, President Trump's campaigning in some traditionally deep red strongholds, Texas, Oklahoma, Alaska, even Kansas. What does that tell you?
7: Diane, you can see this red state push for what it is, which is the polls are way too close for comfort in a number of these states that could end up being pivotal to which party controls the Senate. And I think you're going to see this in Alaska, the president campaigning in Wasilla. You remember, this is Sarah Palin's hometown, where you're seeing issues like gas prices, like the war in Iran, like inflation, really putting pressure on Republicans. And then you also have in Alaska the ranked choice voting, which could make it easier for a Democrat to rise up, and two Dan Sullivans on the ballot. So for a lot of reasons, there are concerns by Republicans in Alaska. But one of the real reasons is President Trump himself and sort of how his sinking popularity is impacting the incumbent's fortunes in that state.
1: Which red state Democrats do you think have the best shot at an upset?
7: Yeah, it's really interesting because who would have been talking about Alaska, only a few months ago? This is a state that only elects Republican presidents in our lifetime, that almost only elects Republican governors, and that hasn't elected a Democratic senator in, I think, about 18 years. So Alaska is one to watch. Texas, shockingly, another. Many political observers still think Texas will be quite close, but you're seeing Ken Paxton, that's the Republicans' unpopularity, and James Tallarico's, relatively conservative for a Democrat, conservative and religious roots helping him. And again, Trump's unpopularity and some of these gas and inflationary concerns really helping Democrats in Texas. You know, I think Maine is a tougher one to call, but Kansas, very interestingly, has emerged in the last few weeks as a place where a major Methodist pastor named Adam Hamilton is neck and neck now in polls with the Republican incumbent Roger Marshall, and Marshall himself unpopular, Trump unpopular, and Hamilton, again, a centrist or for Democrats, relatively conservative Democrat with religious ties and huge name recognition. He leads a mega church, not just a mega church for the Kansas City area, but the largest Methodist church in the country. So that's another really interesting state to watch.
1: Margaret, is Trump making himself a focal point, helping or hurting Republicans so far?
7: Yeah, I mean, that's the big question. President Trump would like to think that it's helping and is using his appearances to try to juice the base, to try to get Republicans who might not be feeling that enthusiastic because it's a midterm year, but who still like him, trying to get them to turn out. The big question, of course, is that also going to amp out Democratic turnout? You're seeing early voting today in places like Georgia. A lot of those people in line are Democratic voters who are extra motivated to vote against Republicans as a proxy vote against President Trump. And what are Trump's appearances doing for independents? But the reality is a lot of this may already be baked in the cake. Affordability again and again, whether it's gas prices, whether it's healthcare costs, affordability is what has gotten so many voters frustrated with the status quo. And in a midterm year, the status quo often is a referendum against the person at the very top, the person in the White House.
1: And Margaret, a new Axios poll shows supporters of Medicare for All now outnumber opponents by nearly 2-1. Do you see that impacting this election?
7: Yeah, it's a fascinating poll. This is from our polling with Axios and Ipsos. And it could, particularly in Michigan, I think it could have an impact where you're seeing the Democratic nominee, El Sayed, has been a proponent of Medicare for All. And interestingly, when you see President Trump now going after him in rallies like we saw yesterday in Ohio, he's not attacking him for Medicare for All. He's trying to make an anti-immigrant or sort of Islamophobia complaints against tactics against El Sayed. It's not Medicare for All. What this survey is showing is that Americans, by almost 2-1, support Medicare for All over opposing it. There's still about a third of the country that isn't sure how they feel, but healthcare costs really, really driving voters, and voters want taxpayers and the government to cover more healthcare costs.
1: All right, Margaret Taleb, great to have you. Thank you.
7: Thanks, Dan.
1: Millions of Americans are facing the threat of flooding today. Heavy rain created new waterfalls in Zion National Park yesterday. And now that same system's moving east. Meteorologist Samara Theodore has the forecast for us. Hi, Samara.
8: Hey,
1: you see that flash flood risk already on the map.
8: And that is the big concern. From Midland to Lubbock to Childress, right on up to Kansas City today, there's a chance for showers and storms. A lot of this is going to be hitting right around that evening time frame when you're picking up the kiddos from school, going to grab dinner, maybe some evening plans, last minute grocery run. Tomorrow, there's also a threat for flooding from Fort Stockton all the way to Tulsa and into Cape Girardeau and Louisville. Level 2 out of 4. Again, more heavy rain, this time really impacting your Wednesday evening, Wednesday night into early Thursday morning. We could see some showers and storms early Wednesday morning as well, farther south in places like Texas. So please be careful out there. And finally, we had record highs just yesterday in Chicago, 88 degrees. It's October, but it's feeling more like summer. The heat's sticking around through much of the week. That's a look at the forecast. Diane, back to you.
1: All right, Samara, thank you. We have breaking news. Students in France are protesting for the fourth consecutive week. High school students have been demonstrating since September, calling for better conditions, better teaching, more resources. Marcus Moore is in Paris right now at one of those protests. Hi, Marcus. What's it like?
9: Hi there. Diane, it's quite tense here at the moment. This demonstration has worked its way down the streets here in Paris. The police holding the line just a short distance away from where I am right now. Just a few moments ago, demonstrators set a car on fire. The fire department came in and extinguished those flames. Diane, these demonstrations started out with high school and college students calling for increased funding for their schools and for more staffing. And we've watched these demonstrations only expand, not only here in Paris, but across France. The people you see here, many of them calling for change. And officials have said that they will listen to those calls, that it may take some time. Diane, there was a demonstration here last week. More than 250,000 people coming here demonstrating in the streets of Paris. A lot of people are now watching what happens today to assess if this movement is gaining in momentum or if it's slowing down. Diane.
1: All right, Marcus Moore for us in Paris. Marcus, stay safe. Thank you. And Pope Leo's in the hospital to have a lung nodule removed. Leo walked into the hospital through the main entrance today and waved at crowds who had gathered there to greet him. And now we're waiting for an update from the Vatican. ABC News foreign correspondent Tom Sufi Burridge is there.
10: Yeah, Diane, so just about an hour ago, we saw Pope Leo departing the Vatican. He waved at the cameras and then making a short drive across Rome to the city's Gemelli Hospital, where popes receive medical care. And we saw him going in. He looked relaxed. He was smiling, shaking hands with hospital staff. We're now hearing from the Vatican that he will be operated on this afternoon to remove that lung nodule. It's an abnormality, a small abnormality on his lung. Now, remember, medical experts say these lung nodules are pretty common. They can be caused by scarring, inflammation, infection. We also know from the Pope, he was saying on Sunday when he made that very surprise announcement that this surgery was going to happen, that the nodule, in his words, was in a very initial phase and well localized. And, you know, we know that Pope Leo is in very good health, generally speaking, in terms of his age. He's pretty young for a pope at 71. We know he likes to keep fit. We know he likes to play tennis. He's a very keen tennis player. And we know that once the operation has been performed this afternoon, we expect that tests can be carried out on that lung nodule that's been removed to determine whether it is cancerous. And look, you know, the Vatican is saying that the Pope Leo's schedule now over the next week or so when he's in the hospital to make a full recovery has been cleared. All audiences with the Pope have been cancelled. But I think now we're just waiting, hopefully, for good news. Diane.
1: All right, Tom Sufi Burridge, thank you. Anthropic is warning its AI models may only be months away from making their way onto other devices. The company says the models could replicate without human help and get onto other internet-connected devices, like a smart oven, for example. The company says its frontier team is trying to stop or at least slow down that process. ABC News technology reporter Mike Dabusky is here with the details. So, Mike, how does this kind of replication work?
11: Yeah, so the nature of the threat here, Diane, is not like an AI gets into your refrigerator and then it becomes a transformer, right? This is not like taking over people's personal devices. This is rather using what is known as the Internet of Things, this, you know, increasingly large connected network of internet-connected devices, whether that be smartphones and laptops, but also increasingly like refrigerators and microwaves and ovens and garage door openers and, you know, smart home cameras and things like that. That is a network. And the idea here that Anthropic is floating is that potentially these AI models could copy themselves within Anthropic and then get access to this Internet of Things and then use that basically as like a replacement for a data center. Sure, a refrigerator is only one small piece of a larger network. It is not enough to replace a data center. But, you know, when you add that to all the other internet connected stuff in your house and then everybody else's connected stuff on your block, everybody in the city, that becomes quite a big network for this thing to play around in. And that's the real concern that Anthropic's raising.
1: That said, we just reported on that French supermarket hacking where someone hacked and messed with the temperatures of the refrigerators and the freezers. Going into these devices, can they collect data on you, and could they maybe mess with the devices in that way?
11: I mean, there's the potential for that to happen. But again, you know, that's not really what Anthropic is outlining here. Certainly, we have seen instances where AI models go wrong. But usually that goes back to like internal testing that OpenAI or Anthropic or Google or somebody else is doing. And then these things kind of get loose. Last Friday, for example, in testing, Anthropic reported that one of their models accidentally submitted a murder tip to the Philadelphia Police Department that was completely erroneous. That's the nature of that sort of threat. The kind of separate but also concerning threat that Anthropic is raising here is how these things develop, especially when it comes to developing themselves.
1: An early AI startup, Character AI, filed for bankruptcy. Is that some kind of foreshadowing about these businesses?
11: Yeah, this is the other side of the AI coin, right? We talk about how scary some of this technology can be if it's allowed to progress to the degree that some of these leaders have been predicting. But also, no one's really figured out a way to make money on this technology yet. Character AI was a startup that billed itself as a way for you to go and like create a little AI character. You could interact with it. But it really failed to, you know, find a robust monetization strategy, despite the fact that, you know, millions upon millions of people use this thing every month at its peak. That really just goes back to underline how much spending is happening in the AI space with not really a robust monetization strategy just yet. A real threat, especially as companies even as big as Anthropic and OpenAI look towards future public offerings in possibly just the next couple months here.
1: All right, Mike DeBusky. Always great to have you, Mike. Thank you.
11: Of course, Diane.
1: Coming up, the deadly fall from a Six Flags roller coaster, the latest on the investigation and how witnesses are describing what happened. Also ahead, actress Selma Blair is facing federal charges, what police say happened on a flight and on her way to the hospital, and what her attorney is saying about

0: Welcome back to ABC News Live. First, the Coast Guard and some Good Samaritans are being hailed heroes after saving 42 people from a burning ship. The USGC says a research ship caught fire more than 100 miles off the Louisiana coast. They say the crew jumped off the ship and into the life rafts to escape the fire. Good Samaritans also stepped in to help rescue dozens of people. Thankfully, no one was hurt. Now the Coast Guard says it's assessing potential pollution threats. And Six Flags is shutting down some roller coasters nationwide after a deadly fall in a Georgia park. Witnesses say a man fell to his death from Six Flags over Georgia's Goliath roller coaster, and police say several others are injured. Now the company says it's shutting down similar rides while police investigate. Faith Abube is at that park.
1: Yeah, that's the Goliath in the distance behind me there. You can still see the car suspended towards the top of that ride there. That is where people had to be evacuated yesterday. So many people saw the harrowing fall and the tragic aftermath. And right now, investigators are still working to piece together exactly what led to that deadly incident.
2: This morning, authorities in Georgia are investigating a horrific fall from this popular Six Flags roller coaster that left one person dead and several others injured. The incident on the Goliath happening just before 4 p.m. Monday. Witnesses telling ABC News that one of the ride's restraints unlatched, sending a male passenger flying.
3: He turns sideways and he's flipping in the air. He comes down, he slams down on our cart. You can see his back end flying up in the picture.
2: According to those eyewitness accounts, the man slamming into the ride and fellow park goers multiple times before plunging to the ground.
3: People reached out trying to grab him. Like, everybody tried to save this man, and we couldn't. We couldn't.
4: There was too much force to grab him. You just couldn't grab him.
2: The Goliath quickly brought to a halt.
5: Someone stuck on the ride, bro.
2: ABC affiliate WSB capturing this video of the ride being evacuated. The Goliath is one of the largest rides at Six Flags Over Georgia, standing at 200 feet high. The ride can hit speeds of 70 miles per hour. It's unclear what led to the deadly incident. In a statement to ABC News, a park spokesperson saying, quote, the park team and local authorities responded immediately, adding, we're deeply saddened by the guest incident, and our thoughts and heartfelt condolences are with the guest's family, friends, and loved ones.
1: And park officials here say they are fully cooperating with the investigation. The park is closed today, but that was previously scheduled. It's not clear whether they'll open back up again later on this week. In the meantime, though, Six Flags says they have closed all the rides that are similar to this one at all their parks out of an abundance of caution. Back to you.
0: Faith Abube, thank you. And actress Selma Blair is facing federal charges over an altercation on a Delta flight. Prosecutors claim Blair became physically aggressive and injured two flight attendants. Now her attorney says she was having a medical emergency. ABC's Sophie Flay has those details.
6: This morning, actress Selma Blair facing new criminal charges after a cross-country flight turned violent.
7: I've got one flight attendant and one passenger that sustained some minor injuries, a bloody nose, as well as some bite marks.
6: Blair, seen leaving a New York courthouse last night, released on a $60,000 bond. The 54-year-old now charged with multiple counts of assault over an incident on a Delta flight from L.A. to New York. During the flight, Blair allegedly attacked two flight attendants, reportedly punching and biting them.
7: It sounds like the disruptive passenger also bashed her head on the bulkhead or something like that.
6: According to a newly filed affidavit, when police tried to get Blair into the ambulance, she repeatedly kicked one of the officers in the face and injured a nurse at the hospital. It's not the first time Blair has been accused of a mid-air meltdown. In 2016, she suffered from what she called a psychotic blackout after mixing alcohol and medication, leading to her being escorted off a flight from Mexico. She was later diagnosed with multiple sclerosis and spoke to our Robin Roberts about it in 2019.
8: When you were first diagnosed, what initially went through your mind?
9: I cried. I had tears. They weren't tears of panic. They were tears of knowing I now had to give in to a body.

0: also expected to face federal charges. She's due back in court in January. Sophie Flay, ABC News, New York.
1: Sophie, thank you. And the feud between Kelly Clarkson and a New York City toy shop is heating up online. Clarkson says she got the pretty woman treatment at Brooklyn's Art of Play and that a clerk suggested she couldn't afford an item she was interested in. The shop says the item is one of a kind and permanently attached to the wall and not for sale. But Kelly called that a lie. Now the shop's trying to clarify and clear the air. Brianna Nally has the details.
2: This morning, the internet cannot seem to walk away from a war of words between three-time Grammy winner Kelly Clarkson and a Brooklyn novelty store. On Saturday, the American Idol winner, known for hits like Since You've Been Gone, writing online, just drove all the way to Brooklyn to check out this store I thought looked really rad and had a few things in mind to buy and literally was looked at as if I couldn't afford it and was told he could find something comparable for me. Wow, dude, you're an idiot and just lost a huge sale. Clarkson even comparing her experience to a movie, saying, y'all should check out Art of Play in Brooklyn if you enjoy being treated like Julia Roberts' character in Pretty Woman.
3: You work on commission, right?
4: Yes. Big mistake. Big. Huge.
2: The store, Art of Play, responding online saying she inquired about Molly, a one-of-a-kind singing and dancing bird who plays an important role in the magic shows we host here, adding that the bird is permanently attached to the wall and isn't for sale. Clarkson then fired back, posting this photo with what appears to be a price tag below the bird and responding, cool, cool, sure, it wasn't for sale. That's the narrative Art of Play is going with. Going on to say the employee told her, yes, it's for sale, but it costs $15,000. So if you'd like me to find something comparable for you, I can. That all never happened and now it's not for sale. Okay, cool. So you're not only rude, you're also a liar. Art of Play not backing down, saying they wanted to clarify the exchange about the bird, saying they explained to Clarkson that Molly isn't for sale, but its creator has a nearly identical one he could sell her for $15,000, and that the store also had a $2,000 version of the bird available for purchase that they say she did not stick around long enough to see.
5: We reached out to both Clarkson and Art of Play. We have not heard back from either. Kelly writing in one of her posts about this that she obviously supports small businesses. Art of Play posting that they have reached out to her directly to try to clear the air. They hope that they can all someday laugh about this misunderstanding. Meanwhile, in the court of public opinion, social media, there are lots of opinions, but people seem pretty split. Back to you.
1: All right, Rihanna Nally, thank you. Coming up, our friend Lori Bergamotto is here with some secret savings. See some of her favorite deals right after the break.

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3: Welcome back to ABC News Live. It's time for some secret savings with our friend GMA contributor Lori Bergamotto. So Lori loves a good deal, and all you have to do to take care of these is scan that QR code in the bottom left corner of your screen. So Lori, what are we shopping for today? Looks like we're getting comfy today.
4: We are getting comfy. And I feel like in breaks, I'm always like, oh, Diane, my feet hurt. I'm going to need to keep a pair of these like under the peg.
3: Yes.
4: So these are Atrex slippers. They're not just cute, though they are adorable.
3: So nice.
4: They have a signature arch support.
3: Yes.
4: That's strategically placed further back to align your body and stabilize your feet. So you can see there's lots of different styles, really cozy, comfy. They also have these best-selling insoles, which are for men and women in different, styles, but it's really like different

0: function. So these are their casual comfort, and then we have speed, and everything here is slashed in half.
1: These are so nice.
0: I know, they're so fun. Okay, this is great and trusted by over 500,000 customers, you guys, who can really get behind it.
1: It's a hearing aid?
0: Audion, yes. But don't they look like earbuds?
1: Very subtle, yes.
0: So this is the Audion Atom Pro 2. 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
0: 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So you can see our superwoman.
1: Anywhere. Even in the studio.
0: Diane here. 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I will not be modeling that one. 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Look at this. Look at this woman.
1: There's nothing better than making Lori crack up so bad she can't even finish the sentence. Lori, thank you. And to shop these products and more, this thing really is very comfortable.
0: Yeah.
1: Just scan that QR code in the bottom left corner of your screen and join us tomorrow for even more secret savings. I'm Diane Macedo. We'll be right back.

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4: Hi, I'm Diane Macedo. Let's get right to breaking news. U.S. Ambassador to Greece, Kimberly Guilfoyle, is out. A former Trump donor accused her of asking him to pay her $100,000 credit card tab for access to top officials. Guilfoyle's lawyer declined to comment on those accusations. Now she's confirming she's stepping down. Let's bring in Washington Bureau Managing Editor Catherine Falders for more. Hi, Catherine. What do we know so far about how this went down?
5: Hi, Diane. And this comes just shortly after the new White House press secretary announced from the podium that they had asked Kimberly Guilfoyle to resign from her ambassador post. Now, she just recently posted on social media indicating and saying that she's basically out of the job, that her time is coming to an end. She thanked President Trump, Secretary Marco Rubio. She went over what she has done during her tenure, and then she went into, in this lengthy post, vigorously defending herself from these recent allegations. She calls them false. She says she intends to vigorously defend my name, my reputation, and my integrity. That's what she says in this social media post. Now, it's unclear what all went down behind the scenes. We know, according to the White House, that they asked her to resign. She says her time is coming to an end. We haven't seen a resignation letter at this point, but what we do know is that she will be out of that ambassadorship post shortly.
4: All right. Catherine Falders, we also know President Trump's heading to Alaska to hit the campaign trail there. What are you watching for on that trip?
5: He is, and actually he's coming out right now to address reporters before he hits the road. This is all part of his midterm blitz to those red states, Diane.
4: All right, let's listen there to the president.
6: She was almost a member of your family. How surprised were you to learn about these allegations? What did
7: no,
6: you
7: she wasn't
6: them?
7: A member of my family. She, I guess, dated my son a long time ago, but she wasn't. No, she went to Greece. She was doing a good job, but we didn't like what we were reading. So
6: well, what did you make of those allegations?
8: Mr. President, excuse me, Mr. President.
9: Did you speak with Kimberly Guilfoyle personally, and what did she say to you?
7: I didn't speak to her, no, but she will not be there. I didn't like what I read.
10: Mr. President, can you stop sharing intelligence from Ukraine?
11: Stop sharing intel with Ukraine.
7: Say it.
11: Have we stopped sharing intel with Ukraine?
7: No, we haven't. We helped them. But we're really helping them get to a final answer. We want the war ended, Peter. We are helping them, and we are sharing intel. We want the war to end. So we're working with them and with Russia on getting the war to end.
11: And what gives you such confidence that Putin wants the war to end more than Zelensky?
7: Only in dealing. That's what I've done my whole life is deals. I think Putin wants it probably, I think they both want it to end. You know, honestly, they both want it to end, and they don't know how to get to that point. There's a lot of hatred there between the two of them. They both want it to end. They don't know how to get there. We're going to get them there.
11: And can I ask you, there's some Republicans in the Senate who are upset about this diesel deal. Has somebody told you that Russia's not just going to take this diesel money and use it to buy bombs?
7: No, nobody's told me anything. That's a diesel deal, not for us. That's being released into the world. That's not being released to us. That's a diesel deal that's going to be released into the world for the world market, because the world market suffered with high prices. And when you knock out diesel refineries, that's not a great thing. But they're not releasing that to us. They're releasing it to the entire world.
8: Mr. President, have you decided on what live streaming of Nedel Hassan, the former shooter? Have you decided on that? Are you concerned?
7: We're looking at it.
8: Yeah, but are you concerned?
7: I thought she was very good.
8: Did she pass the bar exam then? You said she's an attorney. Where did she pass the bar exam? Which state?
7: Which state?
8: Can you tell us? Where did you pass the bar exam?
2: Mr. President.
12: On the ICE arrest of Oscar Delgado, the criminal illegal alien, and then I heard you had a phone conversation with Mamdani about it. He asked you to release him. Could you tell us about that conversation?
7: We had a very nice conversation. We disagree. This is a very bad actor, and we have to take care of the bad actors because we don't want our people hurt or killed.
2: Mr. President, have you made a decision on striking the Houthis?
13: Mr. President, are you concerned?
7: Who's asking that question?
2: Down here. Have you made a decision on striking the Houthis?
7: They're behaving very badly.
2: What are you going to do about that?
7: I mean, if I told you I made a decision, that would
13: be... President,
7: the Houthis have acted very badly.
13: Mr. President, has Putin broken the ceasefire?
2: Are you asking Turkey to join the response in Yemen, to the war in Yemen?
7: I might do it. He's a great friend of mine, as you know, and I might do that. I have a lot of respect for the president of Turkey. President Erdogan, I think, would do as I ask. I have a lot of respect for him.
12: Why haven't you endorsed the Israeli elections?
7: We haven't even thought about it. Well, I may be doing something.
12: You've endorsed people in the past.
7: I may be doing something. Yeah, please. You have to speak.
14: Mr. President, are you hopeful?
7: Always Iran.
14: What will be your next step regarding Iran?
15: What about the base?
14: Are you hopeful for peace?
7: Iran is a failed country. They have no economy. They have 300% inflation. They have no money. They're not paying their troops. They're not paying anybody. We'll make a decision on Iran.
15: What about the banking
7: problem? We control the Hormuz Strait. And a lot of oil is coming out of the Hormuz Strait.
15: What about the base?
7: Well, they want to build a base, and we'll see. They're going to pay for it.
15: What is your message to the
14: president? Mr. President, what
16: security assurances did you offer us?
7: On what?
16: Saudi Arabia. Did you speak to the Saudi Crown Prince?
7: I did, yeah.
16: And what did you offer him?
7: Well, I can't tell you that. Do you really think I can tell you that? I'd love to tell you, but I'm not going to tell you that. Well, we'll see. They're both a little bit off, but we'll see. You know what? Bottom line, it's going to all work out. You know why? It always does.
11: 3 weeks till the midterm election. Harder for Republicans to keep the House or the Senate?
7: I would say equal. I think, you know, it's, for some reason, when you have a sitting president, no matter how good, nobody's done what I've done. Nobody, not even close. But no matter how good, they seem to be at a big disadvantage, tremendous disadvantage. But I'm doing a tour right now, and I'm doing rallies. The level of enthusiasm for the Republican Party is way up, not just where I'm doing them. For instance, John Houston, I heard he went up 9 points yesterday. I did the rally for him, and he went up. He's going to be a great senator. John Houston went up 9 points yesterday, Peter. So I'm doing rallies. I'm right now going to Alaska to try and help Dan Sullivan. That's a long way away, and I would only do it if I thought he was good, and he's very good. And so I'm going to Alaska to help Dan Sullivan, and then I'm stopping at numerous places. But I'm doing, on average, a rally a day. Do you think that's easy? It's not. I don't take a position. I think she's a terrible person. I think she's a terrible congresswoman. I don't think she loves our country at all. But I don't take a position.
14: Russia seeks energy sites on yesterday, according to the Ukrainians. What evidence do you have?
7: Well, Ukraine hit many sites the day before.
14: Russia has not broken the ceasefire.
7: I'll let you know about that later, but they're hitting each other. But it'll all come to an end. They both want it to come to an end. They just don't know how to get there.
17: Thank you.
7: It's a deal for the world. It's not a deal for us. It's a way of getting a lot of oil out to the world. It's not a deal with me. It's a deal for the world. And it brought down prices, by the way. The oil deal brought down prices, but that's a world deal. That's not a USA deal.
11: Do you think some of your policies are making it harder for
17: Republicans to win?
7: That who deserves it? I don't know.
11: Does Russia need a new president?
7: Does anybody want to see a great work of art, a great thing of beauty?
16: Absolutely.
7: The helipad, right? The helipad has gotten unbelievable architectural reviews, but that's nothing compared to what's being built right there. You see those cranes? They're the most powerful cranes in the world. They're lifting up massive steel beams. There's one on each side, the red and the yellow. They're lifting up massive steel beams, which is the roof of the ballroom. To me, it's a thing of great beauty. They've wanted it here for 150 years, and now they're getting it. The ballroom will be the greatest anywhere in the world. And it's a military complex also, but the ballroom will be the greatest anywhere in the world. And I think maybe, I know at least Peter agrees with me.
9: When will the ballroom be finished?
7: It's going to be
9: amazing. When will it be finished?
7: I don't know. We're a little ahead of schedule, right on budget. We're in good shape. Looks good, right? Look at that stuff, Peter.
11: It's right to look at.
7: It's pure.
9: Can I ask one more?
4: We've just been watching President Trump taking questions from reporters at the White House before heading to Alaska to campaign ahead of the midterms. It's his latest stop in deep red strongholds, including Texas, Ohio, and Oklahoma. Let's bring in Washington Bureau Managing Editor Catherine Falders for more. And Catherine, we heard a little bit more about the president talking about Kimberly Guilfoyle's departure here.
5: Yeah, we did. This was obviously his first comments on this since that post by Kimberly Guilfoyle on social media and since the White House said that they asked her to resign. He basically said that she wasn't a member of my family. You know, previously she had a relationship with Donald Trump Jr. Trump said that she dated my son for a while, and then said that he did not like what he was reading and what he was seeing, meaning the reports of those corruption allegations, that she allegedly asked a donor for $100,000 in exchange for access to high-level Trump officials. Now, it's worth noting that Kimberly Guilfoyle, in her post just a short time ago, said that she was grateful for serving the Trump administration and thanked the president, Marco Rubio, but also said throughout that post that she will vigorously defend these allegations against her and called them false. So it surely won't be the last time that we're hearing from her in some way. But that was the first time that we heard the president address that. We knew, Diane, that behind the scenes that there was discussion about it. Trump indicated yesterday that it's something that he's looking at. Then the White House said they've asked for her resignation. And now Trump then said today to reporters that he didn't like what he was seeing. He didn't like what he was seeing in these reports. So we'll see what else is there. But that is basically what he had to say about that.
4: Catherine, we also saw him asked about oil prices, Ukraine, Iran. What are you watching for as he hits the campaign trail today?
5: Yeah, we did hear him answer some questions on that. I will say that in those gaggles out there on the South Lawn, it's hard to entirely hear the question, but you can hear some of what Trump is saying and what he's answering. I think, obviously, these are big issues for the American voters going into the midterm elections, especially the war in Iran and with prices just going up and up and up. Obviously, this is something that he has had to confront in his presidency, but also that Republicans are thinking about as they're campaigning as well. And we're seeing Trump obviously go to a lot of these deep red states, frankly, states that he won by a lot in the past that are now presumably battleground states in some way. Trump was asked, I heard this question asked specifically, does he believe that it will be harder for Republicans to keep the House or the Senate? He said that he believes it's equal, and then went on to say that he's seeing a lot of enthusiasm, and that's why he's campaigning. He's doing about one rally a day. But of course, this was all said before he heads to deep red Alaska, in a state, obviously, that he feels the need to be campaigning in this week. The first of many stops this week for him.
4: All right, Catherine Falders, thank you. ICE is facing more scrutiny over video of agents pulling a man from his car in front of his kids. Video shows agents in New Jersey arresting a Honduran man while his family and bystanders begged them to stop. DHS says he was living in the U.S. illegally and had multiple traffic infractions. Now civil rights leaders say ICE is being too aggressive, but Homeland Security is defending their actions. Chief Justice Correspondent Pierre Thomas has more on that story. Pierre?
17: As ICE rapidly expands its massive deportation campaign, we're seeing more and more violent encounters during arrests. And this new video you're about to see shows how raw emotions can be when ICE comes for a family member. This morning, ICE agents under scrutiny over this dramatic video showing the arrest of a Honduran man as his emotional family and bystanders beg for them to stop.
18: Come on, y'all. It's a kid. She got the baby.
17: The man's wife holding one child as she tries to block ICE agents from putting her husband into their car. A little boy clinging on to him. Eventually, agents arresting the man identified by Homeland Security officials as John Mikhail Correa Sengucho, who they say was living in the U.S. illegally and had multiple traffic infractions. Officials say he was removed from his car after refusing commands. It's the third clash with ICE agents captured on camera in a week. In Houston, an ICE agent running over 30-year-old Miguel Pera Hernandez, an undocumented immigrant from Mexico, living and working in the U.S. for 30 years, after he and the passenger of this pickup truck ran away.
19: Mr. Miguel Parra underwent surgery for his leg. He has an injury on his hip. A little bit below his knee, and his ankle is fractured.
17: And attorneys for Oscar Belgal, the man shot by ICE in New York City with his 5-year-old son sitting in the car, say he still has a bullet lodged in his neck. The Department of Homeland Security says Belgal is a convicted thief with gang ties. Civil rights leaders say ICE is being way too aggressive, actively fostering a chaotic and dangerous environment. But Homeland Security officials are unapologetic. Their message, self-deport or they're coming. Right now, there's apparently no middle ground.
4: Pierre Thomas, thank you. Coming up, the growing trade worker shortage. We have more on the struggle to fill blue-collar jobs and what may be to blame next.

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1: Welcome back to ABC News Live First. The United States is facing a shortage of skilled workers. A new study reveals just over half of blue-collar jobs are being filled with qualified candidates. Hannah Batah has more on the shortage and what may be behind it.
2: It's a new warning that the U.S. is facing a blue-collar jobs crisis. A shortage of skilled workers everywhere, from construction sites to auto repair shops. Workforce activist and Dirty Jobs host Mike Rowe told Fox Business it's a wake-up call.
3: It's an extraordinary opportunity. I think we're going to look back at this year as the year we entered the golden age of skilled labor.
2: A new study reveals when it comes to trade jobs, for every 100 open positions, only 55 are being filled by qualified candidates. By 2035, America could be short nearly 7 million trade workers. The CEO of Ford recently raising the alarm.
4: It's unbelievable how chronic the shortage of skilled labor is in this country.
2: One factor accelerating the shortage, the crackdown on undocumented immigrants. A recent report finds more than half of painters and roofers in the U.S. are immigrants, and nearly two-thirds of plasterers. But immigration is only part of the picture. 40% of skilled workers in America are over age 45, and trade schools aren't producing enough graduates to replace retiring veterans. With rising college costs and artificial intelligence hitting entry-level jobs elsewhere, Mike Rowe says more young people should turn to the trades for higher-paying careers.
3: It's shocking how many welders who began 3 years ago are now in the mid-six figures.
5: This shortage hits as the bipartisan infrastructure law pours money into roads and power grids. Hannah Batah, ABC News, New York.
1: Hannah, thank you. Coming up, Abbott Elementary is back. Actor Chris Perfetti is here to spill the tea on the new season and their 100th episode. Stay with us.

0: Tonight with David Muir, the number one newscast in America.
1: Welcome back to ABC News Live First. It's a new school year at Abbott Elementary. The Emmy-winning show is back for season 6 and reaching a major milestone. Chris Perfetti is back as fan favorite teacher Jacob Hill.
2: Every year, one lucky school gets a new playground built by the Philadelphia Eagles. So I reached out and they had already picked their school. I told them, fine, I'll reach out to the 76ers. And I didn't get a response back. So I did an Instagram call to action in the tone of a threatening plea to sort of pressure them socially. And it worked.
1: And Chris is here to tell us more about this school year at Abbott Elementary. You're a determined teacher, Chris. When you have a goal in mind.
3: You know, this character is so fun because he doesn't have that thing in his brain that tells him that something is a bad idea or that he's overstepped or that this could turn out disastrously. And yeah, that's really fun to play.
1: You guys are shooting your 100th episode this season. What does that mean to you?
3: Yeah, we just wrapped it. It's crazy. It's gnarly. It's so wonderful. I can't believe that we shot a pilot and then we shot 99 more little stories.
1: Yeah.
3: It's really like flown by. It feels like just yesterday we were kind of meeting each other for the first time. And it's amazing. Not many shows get to shoot 100 episodes. And it's been a blast.
1: I know you shot episode 100 in Disneyland. What else can you tell us about it?
3: Nothing.
1: Come on, give me a little tea,
3: nothing.
1: A little tea.
3: No. We were in Disneyland, and it's certainly going to be our most ambitious shoot yet.
1: Oh.
3: It's a big, big episode, sort of literally and figuratively. Yeah, it was incredible. I kind of underestimated how many people would recognize us while we were shooting. I thought that we would sort of blend in, and that was not the case.
1: It did not happen. The show's creator, Kinta Brunson, says this is the season of the boys. What do you think that means for Jacob?
3: Hopefully a lot. I don't know. I feel like every season has been about all of us so much, but I'm excited about that. I know we're going to meet a bit of Jacob's family this year, which I think is very fun. Anytime we get to kind of delve into why these weirdos are the way that they are is always juicy as an actor. Yeah, I'm so thrilled with what we've captured already for this season. I can't imagine it getting any better, but yeah, it's the season of the boys.
1: What are you most excited for fans to see this season?
3: Probably the guest stars that we have coming up early. We've been so lucky. I mean, Quinta has a real knack, I feel like, for picking people out who just exist perfectly in the Abbott verse. And, you know, everybody wants to be on our show. So we've sort of had the pick of the litter. And yeah, it's a great way to sort of like keep the show fresh and to like throw people off their game and surprise them. And we've got some amazing new characters coming up this
1: year.
3: That's
1: awesome. Chris, thanks so much for coming on. It's always great to have you.
3: Thanks, Diane.
1: Abbott Elementary Season 6 airs Wednesdays on ABC and streams the next day on Hulu and Disney Plus. I'm Diane Macedo. The news never stops and neither do we. Kira Phillips has a lot more news for you right after the break. Stay with us.
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1: How did we get to this point so quickly?
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1: Bro. Yeah, new era and new aura.

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19: Hi, I'm Diane Macedo. Let's get right to breaking news. U.S. Ambassador to Greece, Kimberly Guilfoyle, is out. A former Trump donor accused her of asking him to pay her $100,000 credit card tab for access to top officials. Guilfoyle's lawyer declined to comment on those accusations. Now she's confirming she's stepping down. Let's bring in Washington Bureau Managing Editor Catherine Falders for more. Hi, Catherine. What do we know so far about how this went down?
20: Hi, Diane. And this comes just shortly after the new White House press secretary announced from the podium that they had asked Kimberly Guilfoyle to resign from her ambassador post. Now, she just recently posted on social media indicating and saying that she's basically out of the job, that her time is coming to an end. She thanked President Trump, Secretary Marco Rubio. She went over what she has done during her tenure, and then she went into, in this lengthy post, vigorously defending herself from these recent allegations. She calls them false. She says she intends to vigorously defend my name, my reputation, and my integrity. That's what she says in this social media post. Now, it's unclear what all went down behind the scenes. We know, according to the White House, that they asked her to resign. She says her time is coming to an end. We haven't seen a resignation letter at this point, but what we do know is that she will be out of that ambassadorship post shortly.
19: All right. Catherine Falders, we also know President Trump's heading to Alaska to hit the campaign trail there. What are you watching for on that trip?
20: He is, and actually he's coming out right now to address reporters before he hits the road. This is all part of his midterm blitz to those red states, Diane.
19: All right, let's listen there to the president.
21: She was almost a member of your family. How surprised were you to learn about these allegations? What did
22: you think? No, she wasn't a member of my family. She, I guess, dated my son a long time ago, but she wasn't. No, she went to Greece. She was doing a good job, but we didn't like what we were reading. So
21: well, what did you make of those allegations?
23: Mr. President.
24: Did you speak with Kimberly Guilfoyle personally, and what did she say to you?
22: I didn't speak to her, no, but she will not be there. I didn't like what I read.
19: From the classrooms to the streets, protests continue in Paris. Good afternoon, everyone. I'm Kira Phillips. A live look now at the French capital as French students stage another day of nationwide demonstrations over poor school conditions. The Justice Ministry says nearly 7,000 people already taken into custody over the course of these demonstrations. Foreign correspondent Marcus Moore is there. Marcus, these students, are they going to get their demands met?
25: Well, Kira, they hope so. In fact, the young people that I've talked to today who have been in the streets here have said that they will continue to protest until their demands are met. And what we've heard from officials is that they are listening and that it will take some time. That, of course, is not good enough for the people that have crowded the streets here of Paris. I want to show you off in the distance, Kira. You can see the police line there. Police right now, riot police, using their crowd control measures, tear gas and flashbangs to try to clear the crowd. And just a few moments ago, they had a water cannon that they were spraying on the crowd to clear them from these streets. Kira, the late word we have on the numbers is that there are at least 200,000 people that have gathered here across France to protest, some 50,000 here in the city of Paris alone. And you see some of them here who have come from all over to participate in these demonstrations that started with young people, many of them high school students and college students, who have an issue with the school system, saying the system is underfunded and that schools are dilapidated and that they don't have enough teachers in the classroom. That is what started. That is what the genesis of this was. And since that time, we have seen thousands of people, tens of thousands, who have joined this demonstration, labor unions and politicians, Kira, as the election is just a few months away in April.
19: Of course, the timing of it all. And just as we're looking at these live pictures, Marcus, because yesterday it was pretty calm when we checked in with you, quite a different scene there on the streets of Paris. Absolutely. Today. And as we watch these unfold, as we watch the police forces here in riot gear, they've got flashbangs clearly trying to get things under control. As we monitor these live pictures, though, can you tell us, are these students getting any type of answers or response? Have there been any late night conversations or press conferences?
25: Well, we know that education officials have said that they are listening to these students and their families who have been demonstrating, and that it will take some time to address these issues. One of the things that we did hear in terms of addressing the situation of the teacher shortage, that there were some 3,000 substitute teachers that were brought on to try to get to some of these classrooms and address that problem. In terms of the funding, they have been calling for €11 billion extra funding for the school system. And that is something that will be a challenge, presumably, to try to address. But these young people, Kira, who we have met, have said that it's one of their core demands and that it has to be done. And as I talk to you, Kira, I want to show you just very quickly what we've seen on this street. Thousands of people have been cleared away. You see this black SUV? It was set on fire while we were here earlier today, and it was vandalized. All of the windows busted out, and it was set on fire. The fire crews came in to put it out. But Kira, it gives you a sense of really how volatile and how unpredictable the situation is and how it could potentially go on for some time. There's a central question about, is this movement gaining or losing momentum? And that's why a lot of people are watching what happens here in Paris today.
19: Okay, and we're seeing the water cannons also going off there within the streets there in Paris. Marcus Moore, thank you. We'll stay in close touch. Well, prayers for a successful surgery for the pontiff. Right now, Pope Leo is in the hospital undergoing that procedure to remove a nodule on his lung. Video captured earlier of the 71-year-old arriving there at the Gemelli Hospital in Rome. The surgery coming just days after the Pope announced he's following doctors' advice to intervene early on this. Now, more than a billion Catholics around the world are waiting for news on his condition. Let's bring in our foreign correspondent, Tom Soupy-Burridge. He is there at the Vatican. The Pope seemed to be in great spirits as he arrived for his procedure, Tom.
0: Yeah, I think he did, Kira. I mean, he looked relaxed when he went into Gemelli Hospital. That was about 5 hours ago now. We were told by the Vatican that he would undergo surgery this afternoon. It is now 6 p.m., 10 past 6 local time. So we're still now waiting, I think, listening out for a potential statement from the Vatican press office, hopefully in the coming hours. And yeah, I mean, I think, you know, looking at the Pope as he walked in, he seemed relaxed. He was greeted by multiple members of the hospital staff. He was smiling. Remember, this is a Pope who likes to keep fit. He loves tennis. And, you know, as one Vatican official earlier today put it, the announcement he made on Sunday about this nodule on his lung that he wanted to have removed at the hospital today came, as one official put it, like a bolt out of the blue.
1: So how long do we think, you know, the Pope will remain in the hospital? And, you know, how long is the recovery going to be?
0: Yeah, so Vatican officials, Kira, have said that Pope Leo will remain in the hospital for about a week. All audiences with the Pope over the coming week have been cancelled. So that will allow the Pope to fully recover from the surgery. And of course, there should be a biopsy on that nodule once it is removed to determine whether it is cancerous. But look, experts are telling us that these nodules, these lung nodules, are quite common. They can be caused by infection, inflammation, that type of thing. So, look, you know, lots of good wishes, lots of prayers for the Pope, clearly on this day. But he seemed in very, very good spirits as he entered Rome's Gemelli Hospital, where popes, many popes over the years, have been treated about 5 hours ago.
1: All right. We're going to stay in close touch. Tom Soufi-Burridge, thank you. So lawyers for one of the men accused of sexually assaulting a former Cornell student are asking a New York judge for a gag order now. Attorneys for Diego Servia want to prevent lawyers and other parties in the case from publicly commenting on the allegations, arguing that the attention could actually prejudice potential jurors. The request comes after a judge sealed some filings citing reported threats and also urging everyone to, quote, bring the temperature down before someone gets hurt. Sarabia has denied any wrongdoing, and Jane Doe's attorney calls the gag order a request to attempt to silence him and his client. Jury selection underway in the federal trial of the Buffalo supermarket shooter now. Peyton Gendron was already convicted on state murder charges and sentenced to life without parole. Now he faces federal charges that could result in the death penalty. His defense team isn't disputing his guilt, but instead trying to convince the jury to spare his life. The racially motivated attack killed 10 people at the Tops Friendly Market in 2022. It's believed to be the deadliest hate-motivated shooting targeting black people by a lone gunman in the last century. We're tracking it. Pennsylvania reporting its sixth death associated with the measles. Officials say the 39-year-old female had underlying conditions, including a past diagnosis of the disease. The U.S. reporting more than 4,000 confirmed cases, the most cases in the country in more than three decades. Straight ahead, being an astronaut takes guts, but the crew of the latest SpaceX mission is taking it more literally than you think. Why the crew just brought organs with them up to space. Plus, the science behind the celestial phenomenon that lit up the Florida sky last night.

0: Quite the spectacular sight in the Florida sky after that SpaceX launch. People across the state spotting what's known as the space jellyfish effect when sunlight illuminates a rocket's high-altitude exhaust plume while people on the ground are still in darkness. The uncrewed Dragon lifted off from Cape Canaveral at 6:33 a.m., carrying more than 6,300 pounds of supplies, science experiments, and equipment to the ISS. Dragon is scheduled to dock with the International Space Station early Thursday morning. And one of those experiments involves brains and hearts floating in space. You heard me right. Miniature organs grown in a lab were sent into space for the first time, trying to help scientists understand how the great beyond impacts organs and the way we age. Now, these organs will be exposed to increased radiation, microgravity, the same as astronauts experience in space. And it's supposed to give researchers a unique opportunity to simulate aging in a much shorter period of time than usual to understand how it works and develop treatments. And we're going to break it down with one of the researchers who actually helped send those mini brains and hearts to the great beyond. Joel Blanchard is Associate Professor of Stem Cell Biology at Mount Sinai in New York. Good to see you, Joel.
1: Good to see you. Thanks for having us.
0: Okay, so let's talk about these brains and hearts in space. What exactly are you doing and why?
1: Yeah, so humans are traveling deeper into the space, and some major unanswered questions are how does the heart and brain respond to this? And in my lab at Mount Sinai, we study Alzheimer's disease, and one of the tools we use are these mini brains or my brains that we can create from essentially anybody in the laboratory. And through a process called reprogramming, we can take cells from a patient, reprogram them back to the earliest embryonic state, and then differentiate those cells into all the major cell types in the brain and make a tissue out of it. And this allows us to understand how a brain, similar to a black box on an airplane, how the brain degenerates over time. And what's even cooler is we can actually predict how someone's brain might respond, like an astronaut's brain might respond to a space environment before they even go. So then we can develop countermeasures to prevent space-related degeneration.
0: Wow. Okay. So the research, what we're talking about, 6 months in space, it can actually mimic years of aging on Earth. Do we know why? And how does that help us learn?
1: Yeah, so the mini brains that we're sending up, we have a ground control that's a completely identical that we're going to compare to the mini brains that went up to the space station. And this will give us clues to why the brains change in space or how they change in space. And we're hopeful, or there's evidence already that space has an environment of accelerated aging. And so we're hopeful that this accelerated aging will allow us to understand neurodegeneration on ground, complex diseases like Alzheimer's disease and Parkinson's disease, and develop drugs that can target those and intervene on those diseases.
0: Got it. So that's how it's going to help us down here. That is amazing. All right. So now let's look to the future and future missions. Will this help us when we finally create that lab on the moon? Tell us how it's going to help our astronauts, you know, for future missions.
1: Yeah, definitely. So I think this mission, we're just starting out flying our my brains and hearts to the space station to figure out how they respond and how to use them. And we've built a lot of technology to enable that. Future missions, we're going to incorporate my brains from potential astronauts and look at how those respond to the space environment. And this could allow us to understand whether there are adverse reactions before the astronaut even goes and develop countermeasures to prevent those adverse interactions so they don't even happen in the first place.
0: Yeah. Okay, so given what you just told me, is it safe for people to go into space?
1: Yeah, I think it's definitely safe, but people are traveling deeper into space and longer in space, you know, and these are places where humans haven't been before. So it's important to have these surrogates to understand before humans go there how the brain, how the heart will respond so that we have an idea how to do it and how to do it safely.
0: Well, it's going to be fun to just observe this entire mission, and hopefully you can keep us updated. Joel Blanchard, thank you so much for your time and your research.
1: All right. Thank you.
0: You bet. Coming up, did a Brooklyn store just make a big mistake? Why singer Kelly Clarkson is comparing her treatment at that New York City shop to Pretty Woman when we come back.

0: Tonight with David Muir, the number one newscast in America.
1: Since You've Been Wronged, you know the song, and it folds in.

0: in buying. The shop says the one-of-a-kind item is permanently attached to the wall and just isn't for sale, but Clarkson says, no, that's a lie. So now the shop's trying to clarify and clear the air. Brandon Alley has the details.
1: The internet cannot seem to walk away from a war of words between three-time Grammy winner Kelly Clarkson and a Brooklyn novelty store. Since you've been gone. On Saturday, the American Idol winner, known for hits like Since You've Been Gone, writing online, just drove all the way to Brooklyn to check out this store I thought looked really rad and had a few things in mind to buy and literally was looked at as if I couldn't afford it and was told he could find something comparable for me. Wow, dude, you're an idiot and just lost a huge sale. Clarkson even comparing her experience to a movie, saying, y'all should check out Art of Play in Brooklyn if you enjoy being treated like Julia Roberts' character in Pretty Woman.
2: You work on commission, right?
3: Yes. Big mistake. Big. Huge.
1: The store, Art of Play, responding online saying she inquired about Molly, a one-of-a-kind singing and dancing bird who plays an important role in the magic shows we host here, adding that the bird is permanently attached to the wall and isn't for sale. Clarkson then fired back, posting this photo with what appears to be a price tag below the bird and responding, cool, cool, sure, it wasn't for sale. That's the narrative Art of Play is going with. Going on to say the employee told her, yes, it's for sale, but it costs $15,000. So if you'd like me to find something comparable for you, I can. That all never happened and now it's not for sale. Okay, cool. So you're not only rude, you're also a liar. Art of Play not backing down, saying they wanted to clarify the exchange about the bird, saying they explained to Clarkson that Molly isn't for sale, but its creator has a nearly identical one he could sell her for $15,000, and that the store also had a $2,000 version of the bird available for purchase that they say she did not stick around long enough to see.
4: We reached out to both Clarkson and Art of Play. We have not heard back from either. Kelly writing in one of her posts about this that she obviously supports small businesses. Art of Play posting that they have reached out to her directly to try to clear the air. They hope that they can all someday laugh about this misunderstanding. Meanwhile, in the court of public opinion, social media, there are lots of opinions, but people seem pretty split. Back to you.
0: All right, Rhiannon, thank you. Coming up, remembering R.J. Mitty, the Breaking Bad actor, dying at just 34 years old, what his co-stars are saying today. Plus, the actress now facing federal charges, the latest on a mid-flight disturbance involving Cruel Intentions star Selma Blair. Also ahead, it's a wrap, sentencing day for the only man ever charged in the death of Tupac. What to expect when we come back.

0: time for me to get back to work.
1: Eric Cropper is our biggest client.
2: You want a divorce?
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4: This isn't just a kidnapping. There's also a body.
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6: Sources say you and Mrs. Cropper were in the middle of a highly contentious legal battle.
7: I will hit you with a libel suit so big you'll be begging to come work for me. We win this together.
8: One of the stars of Breaking Bad has passed away. It's one of several top stories we're tracking for you right now. R.J. Biddy played the son of Walter White on the show. He lived with cerebral palsy and actually became an activist for the rights of the disabled. In a post on Instagram, co-star Bryan Cranston saying he's in deep despair over the shocking death. Cranston adding, quote, "I'll miss you, son." R.J. Biddy was just 34 years old. A Royal Caribbean cruise passenger who fell overboard has been rescued by the Greek Coast Guard. The crew throwing the 44-year-old woman a rope while she was clinging to a life raft when she was taken to the hospital for monitoring. No word yet on how it happened, but an investigation is ongoing. And a heart-stopping moment with one of the giants of the ocean. Check this out. Video actually showing the whale slamming into a boat in the water off Long Island. It happened over the weekend. Three men were on board fishing when they were suddenly surprised by the unwelcomed guest. Thankfully, no one was injured. A whale of a tale for sure. So was it bad behavior or a medical emergency? Actress Selma Blair facing federal charges now after that alleged midair meltdown. The actress accused of injuring two flight attendants, but her lawyer blames the behavior on Blair missing her medication. Chief investigative correspondent Aaron Katursky has more.
9: Do you understand, Ms. Blair, yes or no?
10: Selma Blair in handcuffs, appearing in a New York City courtroom.
9: Charged with qualifying offense for which she could face significant upstate time if she is convicted of the charges.
10: The actress standing with her lawyer looking sullen hours after authorities said she became physically abusive on a Delta flight from Los Angeles to New York, injuring two flight attendants.
11: Yeah, one flight attendant and one passenger that sustained some minor injuries, a bloody nose as well as some bite marks as well. They get some medical personnel at the gate to look at their injuries.
10: The pilot reporting Blair also injured herself.
11: It sounds like the disruptive passenger also bashed her head on the bulkhead.
10: Upon landing at the airport, the 54-year-old star was placed under arrest. Just before the incident, Blair posted these images from the plane referencing her dog on Instagram. From L.A. to New Mexico to L.A. to NYC to L.A., Scout and I have been busy. I miss you. As Blair was taken to the hospital, prosecutors say she removed her leg from the stretcher straps and kicked a police officer repeatedly about the face, neck, and chest. And once at the hospital, prosecutors say Blair kicked a nurse, causing substantial pain to her chest. In court, her lawyers told the judge her conduct was the result of missed medication and a demanding schedule.
12: Additionally, Your Honor, at one point during the flight, there was an incident where Ms. Blair actually fell and hit her head. These factors, Your Honor, coupled with the altitude, resulted in a state of severe confusion and disorientation. Ms. Blair did not get on that plane intending for any of this, Your Honor. Again, this was a medical emergency.
10: Blair may be best known for her big screen roles in Cruel Intentions and Legally Blonde.
13: Werner told me all about you. You're famous at our club.
10: She was diagnosed with multiple sclerosis in 2018, opening up to Robin.
14: When you were first diagnosed, what initially went through your mind?
13: I cried. I had tears. They weren't tears of panic. They were tears of knowing I now had to give in to a body that had loss of control.
10: The incident was not Blair's first on a plane. In 2016, she was removed from a flight by stretcher after what she described as a blackout, for which she apologized and attributed to having mixed alcohol and medication. Blair was released on $20,000 bail. She'll also face federal charges over whatever happened on the plane.
8: All right, Aaron, thank you. Also, Blair is due back in court, we're told, in January. So at sentencing day for the man convicted of orchestrating the murder of rapper Tupac Shakur, Dwayne Keefe D. Davis will learn his fate in a Las Vegas courtroom after he was found guilty of first-degree murder in August. Tupac was shot and killed after a boxing match near the Las Vegas Strip back in 1996. Davis is the only person ever charged in the legendary rapper's death. Joining me now are Alex Stone, also defense attorney and legal analyst Brian Buckmeyer. So, Alex, let's talk about what Davis is facing today.
3: Yeah, so 30 years later, he's going to go in front of the same judge today in Las Vegas after the murder 30 years ago. But about a month, it was August 31st, month and a half after he was found guilty. Remember, the jury only went and deliberated for 3 hours after a trial that went for many weeks. Not a lot of physical evidence in the case, a lot of circumstantial evidence. It's the whole, do you believe him now? Do you believe him then? He said his years of admitting to his involvement in the crime, that it was all a lie to sell books, that he had done written books, or he said somebody else wrote it for him, but had his name on it. He took part in a documentary. He had given interviews to police, all admitting to the crime, and that's what the jury went with. So today the judge will listen to victim impact statements. We think we may hear from Tupac Shakur's family, maybe from Dwayne Davis himself. He seems to like to talk in court. He had a couple of outbursts during the trial. At minimum, 40 years in prison that he could get today. It's essentially a life sentence. At 63 years old, he'd be 103 when he were to get out, or up to a life sentence. So 40 years to life is what the judge can decide today.
8: So, Brian, what are you expecting from the judge?
5: Kira, I think in large part it depends on what, if anything, Keefe D says when it comes to his sentence. I think the judge is going to give a sentence that would, to Alex's point, amount to life in jail, regardless of what it is. What I'm looking for is to see if there's going to be an opportunity to go before a parole board. While he might get a 40-year sentence, and I think that's a bit of a stretch to get the minimum here, but let's entertain that for a moment. If he was to get the minimum, he has the potential of going to a parole board in 20 or 25 years. Likely to not be able to get released on that period and have to go back again. But I would expect the judge to take in the consideration of the families who spoke, Keefe D's statement if he makes one, and the gravity of what they think that a sentence like this should be. But regardless of the math, Keefe D isn't going to be in prison for a very long time.
8: Well, do you expect Davis to appeal, Brian?
5: Absolutely. But Kira, there's a big difference between making an appeal and making a winning appeal. I don't see a lot of the arguments being successful here. Typically, when you see appeals, the defendant is making an argument that either the judge, prosecutor, and in some occasions, the defense attorney themselves made a mistake in terms of either allowing evidence to come in or restricting certain evidence from coming in that would have impacted the judge or the jury in a case. I can see an appeal being done here, but I don't see anything that would reverse this conviction or have a new trial. But by all means, it is his right, along with everyone else's, to appeal this case, and we'll see where that goes.
8: Brian, Alex, thanks, guys. Now to the flood threat impacting millions of Americans in the plains today. Heavy rainfall striking Utah, forming some new waterfalls in Zion National Park. And in Arizona, water levels rising more than 3 feet in 30 minutes in some areas. This eyewitness sharing video of a couple left stranded in their camp by raging floodwaters. Now the threat is moving east, stretching from the Texas Panhandle to northwest Missouri. Our meteorologist, Samara Theodore, is tracking it all for us. So, Samara, what's the latest this hour?
15: Unfortunately, more flooding in store for some areas that had already seen rain previously. Take a look right now. Level 2 out of 4 flood threat from Midland to Lubbock, right on into Wichita and Kansas City. That is for today. A lot of that picking up, though, during the evening commute, running to get dinner, running errands. That's when you can anticipate most of these heavy downpours to move through. Now, Wednesday, some of the same areas remain under a flood threat level 2 out of 4, but we see this expand farther south into Fort Stockton and farther east into Cape Girardeau, Louisville, Jonesboro. Rain tomorrow is likely, especially during the early morning to afternoon time frame. Throughout the day into Thursday morning, we'll be seeing rounds of showers and storms. And even if you aren't under a flood threat, for those of you living in parts of southern Arkansas, you could see some heavy rain as well. Now, record highs. This is the other topic at hand. It's been hot, y'all. We're talking, it's October and it's not feeling much like October. Chicago, 88 degrees. You broke a record yesterday, a daily record yesterday. And believe it or not, we've got more of that on the way. Now, I want to point out a few things. Atlanta, the next 3 days, you're above average and you have the potential to break records in the upper 80s. Notice how Nashville, 92 for our Wednesday, but 77 by Friday. So there is some cooler air working its way into a few of these cities. But and that would be a stark contrast, especially for St. Louis. But the Climate Prediction Center does say between the 18th of October and the 22nd, we are likely warmer than normal. That's a look at the forecast. Kira, back to you.
8: Samara, thank you. So is it a ceasefire if they never cease firing? Trump insists that an energy truce is in effect between Russia and Ukraine, even though Russia continues to hit both power infrastructure and civilians. The president pressing on that, or being pressed on that, rather, by our own Mary Bruce.
16: Russia and Ukraine agreed to a ceasefire, but both sides say they have not agreed to that.
17: Well, they agreed. You know why? Because I said you agreed. That's why. They agreed because I said they agreed. And that thing has to get settled. That war is a disaster. Did you see the numbers that just came out this month? 32,000, mostly soldiers, were killed. Young people, 32,000 killed. That war has to be over with.
8: All right. Joining me now for a little more context, national security and defense analyst Mick Mulroy. So, Mick, I mean, clearly Trump thinks he can wave a wand and Russia and Ukraine will agree to stop shooting at each other. Has the president given Putin any reason to stop at this point?
18: So, Kara, unfortunately not. In fact, the law that was just passed with a majority of the senators, I think it was 86 votes in favor of the Lindsey Graham Sanctioning Russia and Iran Act, essentially gave him the authority to target countries with sanctions and tariffs that are buying Russian energy, because that's how President Putin is funding his war against Ukraine. And now the United States is talking about buying energy from Russia. And I think it's important that there is a ceasefire. It would be best, of course, if it was a complete ceasefire, so the war would stop. But it doesn't look like President Putin's at all interested in doing that. And he made it clear that he wasn't even interested in the just focusing on energy ceasefire.
8: So there's still plenty of bipartisan outrage over Trump's deal to purchase diesel from Russia. Does that deal make any sense to you at all?
18: It doesn't. And I just referenced that we just passed a law that the president signed, making it U.S. law and policy to try to prevent Russia from selling their energy. And then we turn around and now we're purchasing the energy. So it doesn't make sense from that side. It also doesn't make sense because in the future, when we try to convince countries not to purchase Russian energy, like we were already doing, they're simply going to point to the fact that we decided to once we had an energy issue in the United States. Clearly, what needs to happen in Ukraine is for Russia to agree to a ceasefire, go into negotiations, and for us to support Ukraine and their rather heroic defense of their country against this unprovoked invasion.
8: So let's move over to the Houthis in Saudi Arabia. The war there clearly heating up. The airport in Riyadh targeted multiple times now. What's your take on this? How bad could this get, you think?
18: So the Houthis, of course, are a U.S. designated foreign terrorist organization, and they're proving it. Not only now have they gone from attacking Saudi energy to essentially support Iran's effort to use global energy supplies as their leverage, but they're directly attacking an international airport, meaning civilians. Civilians, from my count, of over 10 nations were killed in some of the recent attacks. This is terrorism, clear and simple. And they're trying to cut off Saudi Arabia from international commerce, international business, and it could have an effect to do just that. And I think right now there's going to be growing pressure on the United States to become directly involved, as this is essentially an extension of the war in Iran.
8: So is there any way to stop the Houthis short of a massive invasion then?
18: So, Kira, one difference that we have in Yemen is there is an actual ground force. So the UN-recognized government of Yemen has a ground force. They are actively engaging the Houthis now. They are trying and in some cases are being successful at taking terrain back from the Houthis around the Bab al-Mandeb. Yes, the Saudis are providing air support, but the difference here is it is an air-ground effort. And that's what's really needed to have major impact on these conflicts, both in Yemen and, of course, in Iran, where we can see that air power alone is simply not sufficient to change the perspective of the regime.
8: Mick Mulroy, good to see you.
18: Thanks, Kara.
8: Straight ahead, being an astronaut, well, it takes guts. But the crew of the latest SpaceX mission, it's taking that a little more literally than you think. Why the crew just brought organs with them to space. Plus, the science behind the celestial phenomenon that lit up the Florida sky last night.
19: Who's ever heard of an entire family going missing?

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10: Oh, quite the spectacular sight in the Florida sky after that SpaceX launch. People across the state spotting what's known as the space jellyfish effect when sunlight illuminates a rocket's high altitude exhaust plume while people on the ground are still in darkness. The uncrewed Dragon lifted off from Cape Canaveral at 6:33 a.m., carrying more than 6,300 pounds of supplies, science experiments, and equipment to the ISS. Dragon is scheduled to dock with the International Space Station early Thursday morning. And one of those experiments involves brains and hearts floating in space. You heard me right. Miniature organs grown in a lab were sent into space for the first time, trying to help scientists understand how the great beyond impacts organs and the way we age. Now, these organs will be exposed to increased radiation, microgravity, the same as astronauts experience in space. And it's supposed to give researchers a unique opportunity to simulate aging in a much shorter period of time than usual to understand how it works and develop treatments. And we're going to break it down with one of the researchers who actually helped send those mini brains and hearts to the great beyond. Joel Blanchard is Associate Professor of Stem Cell Biology at Mount Sinai in New York. Good to see you, Joel.
11: Good to see you. Thanks for having us.
10: Okay, so let's talk about these brains and hearts in space. What exactly are you doing and why?
11: Yeah, so humans are traveling deeper into space, and some major unanswered questions are how does the heart and brain respond to this? And in my lab at Mount Sinai, we study Alzheimer's disease, and one of the tools we use are these mini brains or my brains that we can create from essentially anybody in the laboratory. And through a process called reprogramming, we can take cells from a patient, reprogram them back to the earliest embryonic state, and then differentiate those cells into all the major cell types in the brain and make a tissue out of it. And this allows us to understand how a brain, similar to a black box on an airplane, how the brain degenerates over time. And what's even cooler is we can actually predict how someone's brain might respond, like an astronaut's brain might respond to a space environment before they even go. So then we can develop countermeasures to prevent space-related degeneration.
10: Wow. Okay. So the research, what we're talking about, 6 months in space, it can actually mimic years of aging on Earth. Do we know why? And how does that help us learn?
11: Yeah, so the mini brains that we're sending up, we have a ground control that's a completely identical that we're going to compare to the mini brains that went up to the space station. And this will give us clues to why the brains change in space or how they change in space. And we're hopeful, or there's evidence already that space has an environment of accelerated aging. And so we're hopeful that this accelerated aging will allow us to understand neurodegeneration on ground, complex diseases like Alzheimer's disease and Parkinson's disease, and develop drugs that can target those and intervene on those diseases.
10: Got it. So that's how it's going to help us down here. That is amazing. All right. So now let's look to the future and future missions. Will this help us when we finally create that lab on the moon? Tell us how it's going to help our astronauts, you know, for future missions.
11: Yeah, definitely. So I think this mission, we're just starting out flying our mind brains and hearts to the space station to figure out how they respond and how to use them. And we've built a lot of technology to enable that. Future missions, we're going to incorporate mind brains from potential astronauts and look at how those respond to the space environment. And this could allow us to understand whether there are adverse reactions before the astronaut even goes and develop countermeasures to prevent those adverse interactions so they don't even happen in the first place. Yeah.
10: Okay, so given what you just told me, is it safe for people to go into space?
11: Yeah, I think it's definitely safe, but people are traveling deeper into space and longer in space, you know, and these are places where humans haven't been before. So it's important to have these surrogates to understand before humans go there how the brain, how the heart will respond so that we have an idea to how to do it and how to do it safely.
10: Well, it's going to be fun to just observe this entire mission, and hopefully you can keep us updated. Joel Blanchard, thank you so much for your time and your research.
11: All right, thank you.
10: You bet. Coming up, did a Brooklyn store just make a big mistake? Why singer Kelly Clarkson is comparing her treatment at that New York City shop to Pretty Woman when we come back.
0: Florida State law professor Dan Markell.
2: Shot in the

0: best live news program for the fourth year in a row.
1: Since You've Been Wronged, you know the song, and it folds in perfectly here because the feud between Kelly Clarkson and a New York City novelty shop is heating up. Clarkson says that she got the pretty woman treatment at Brooklyn's Art of Play when a clerk suggested she couldn't afford an item that she was interested in buying. The shop says the one-of-a-kind item is permanently attached to the wall and just isn't for sale, but Clarkson says, no, that's a lie. So now the shop's trying to clarify and clear the air. Brandon Alley has the details.
2: The internet cannot seem to walk away from a war of words between three-time Grammy winner Kelly Clarkson and a Brooklyn novelty store. On Saturday, the American Idol winner, known for hits like Since You've Been Gone, writing online, just drove all the way to Brooklyn to check out this store I thought looked really rad and had a few things in mind to buy and literally was looked at as if I couldn't afford it and was told he could find something comparable for me. Wow, dude, you're an idiot and just lost a huge sale. Clarkson even comparing her experience to a movie, saying, y'all should check out Art of Play in Brooklyn if you enjoy being treated like Julia Roberts' character in Pretty Woman.
3: You work on commission, right?
4: Yes. Big mistake. Big. Huge.
2: The store, Art of Play, responding online saying she inquired about Molly, a one-of-a-kind singing and dancing bird who plays an important role in the magic shows we host here, adding that the bird is permanently attached to the wall and isn't for sale. Clarkson then fired back, posting this photo with what appears to be a price tag below the bird and responding, cool, cool, sure, it wasn't for sale. That's the narrative Art of Play is going with. Going on to say the employee told her, yes, it's for sale, but it costs $15,000. So if you'd like me to find something comparable for you, I can. That all never happened and now it's not for sale. Okay, cool. So you're not only rude, you're also a liar. Art of Play not backing down, saying they wanted to clarify the exchange about the bird, saying they explained to Clarkson that Molly isn't for sale, but its creator has a nearly identical one he could sell her for $15,000, and that the store also had a $2,000 version of the bird available for purchase that they say she did not stick around long enough to see.
5: We reached out to both Clarkson and Art of Play. We have not heard back from either. Kelly writing in one of her posts about this that she obviously supports small businesses. Art of Play posting that they have reached out to her directly to try to clear the air. They hope that they can all someday laugh about this misunderstanding. Meanwhile, in the court of public opinion, social media, there are lots of opinions, but people seem pretty split. Back to you.
1: All right, Rhiannon, thank you. Well, the news never stops, and neither do we. You can find us anywhere you stream live news. And if you're on the go or on the ABC News app and abcnews.com, I'm Kira Phillips. Glad you're streaming with us. A lot more news up next.

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1: Their school's in a sorry state, so tens of thousands of French students are taking to the streets. Good afternoon, everyone. I'm Kira Phillips from our nation's capital. It's Tuesday, October 13th. Right now on ABC News Live, the latest on those protests across France and what students are demanding as police arrest thousands of demonstrators. A horrific death at an amusement park in Georgia. The investigation into what went wrong after a man fell to his death on a roller coaster at a Six Flags outside Atlanta. She was once in the Trump family inner circle. Now she's out of a job. Kimberly Guilfoyle resigns as ambassador to Greece after a shady quid pro quo. And prayers pour in for the pontiff, the Holy Father, undergoing lung surgery. What Pope Leo is saying about the procedure and his road to recovery. ABC News Live starts right now. From the classrooms to the streets, violent protests continue in Paris. A live look now at the French capital as those French students stage yet another day of a nationwide demonstration over poor school conditions. The Justice Ministry says nearly 7,000 people already taken into custody over the course of these demonstrations. Foreign correspondent Marcus Moore right there in the middle of the streets there in Paris, where he has been seeing what's been happening firsthand. So it's been about, what, a month now? And are these students ever going to get what they're demanding, Marcus?
2: Well, Kira, they certainly hope so. And this is the fifth nationwide protest that has been underway here in France since September. And I want to take your attention out to the distance there. You can see, I can't tell if those are fireworks or if that's part of the crowd control measures that the riot police have been using to try to disperse the crowd. But you can see that smoke rising into the air. While over here, it does look like the police officers are going to start moving where we are as they try to clear the crowd of the students and protesters who have gathered here. So we'll slide back just a little bit. Watch your step there, Boubkar. And so it's been quite volatile here. I'll give you a sense of where we are. We're not far from the Prime Minister's office, and that building you see there is the Military Museum, and then you see the line of police officers that have gathered there. This is what we have watched unfold all day today here in Paris. According to officials, at least 200,000 people have gathered here in the streets of Paris and across France to call for change in the school system, and that's what we have watched here. We know that at tens of thousands of people at one point we're here in the streets of Paris, and there are moments, Kira, where it's very calm. I mean, as you can see right now, police are taking a man into custody here, and this is some of the scuffles that we have seen, and this is why these situations are so volatile and so tense. Most of the people that we have seen demonstrating have been high school students and college students, and that is one of the flashbangs there as they're trying to disperse the crowd here. In this part of Paris, Kira. Earlier today, things were quite calm, but as you can see right now, it is getting much more tense here as these police officers will begin trying to clear the crowd.
1: Of course, we want you just, you know, to exercise situational awareness here. I know a lot's happening around you, Marcus. So, yeah, make sure you get in a safe spot there as we're watching this unfold. It's interesting you cite the area where you are, not far from the Prime Minister, and then the Military Museum where you can find Napoleon's tomb. How ironic is that? So are these students, are they aggravating the riot police here? Are they throwing things? Are you able to tell what exactly they're doing to sort of create what's happening here?
2: So it's really difficult to tell. Sometimes you see some objects being thrown, but for the most part, I have not seen a lot of that here. A lot of the people that we have seen have just been chanting. They have been saying calling for change, and they have been saying resistance. That's what we have seen. Now, there were a couple of moments where I did see some projectiles being thrown towards the riot police, and there were also moments where a car was set on fire. So it does give you a sense of how unpredictable and really how tense things have been here, and it's the reason why the police presence is so large. Earlier today, most of the people I saw out here were younger students. 16, 17, 18, and then some college students. And some of them are still out here, but then there are a lot of older people out here at this point as the sun begins to go down over Paris.
1: Well, we'd sure like to hear from the leaders there in France if something is going to happen, if some sort of deal is going to be made. We'll stay in close touch with you, Marcus Moore, there in the streets of Paris as those students continue to protest for better school conditions. Thank you, Marcus. Well, Catholics around the world are praying for Pope Leo, that's for sure. Right now, the 71-year-old pontiff is in the hospital undergoing this procedure to remove a nodule on his lung. Video captured Pope Leo arriving there at Gemelli Hospital in Rome earlier today. That surgery coming just days after the Holy Father announced he's following doctor's advice to intervene early. Let's bring in our foreign correspondent, Tom Sufi Burridge. He's there at the Vatican, along with our medical correspondent, Dr. Darian Sutton. So, Tom, let's start with you. What are you hearing from the Vatican this hour?
3: Yeah, so we know that Pope Leo went into the hospital, Gemelli Hospital in Rome, Kira, at about 1 p.m. local. So that's 6 hours ago now. We're into the evening. We were told by the Vatican at that point in time that the Pope would undergo the surgery to remove that nodule from his lung this afternoon. So we are just waiting now for an update from the Vatican press office in terms of whether that surgery has been carried out, what kind of condition the Pope is in after that surgery. And then, of course, I think also we'll be looking for any news on a potential biopsy on the nodule once it's removed to determine whether it's cancerous or not. But look, the Pope looked pretty relaxed going into the hospital. He was smiling, greeted by hospital staff. And now I think we're just waiting, hopefully, for some good news.
1: Oh, Doc, how common are lung nodules? And how do doctors determine, you know, whether one is dangerous, whether one should be removed?
4: Well, they're incredibly common, Kira. It's estimated from the American Lung Association that there are more than 1.5 million lung nodules that are found incidentally often in patients every year in the United States. And when I say incidentally, I mean people are often finding them when they're getting an image like a CT scan for another reason. Now, what determines whether or not it's dangerous or not is what it looks like, the shape, and how it's changing over time. Just as an example, for a small, smooth, or circumscribed nodule, which is how they describe the Pope's nodule, those are generally less concerning than a nodule that is large, irregular, and growing over time. At this point, they likely have already imaged the nodule or looked at the nodule via microscopy with the pathologist. That's a type of doctor that examines tissues and makes a diagnosis to determine, if not, what next steps would be. Right now, they're likely monitoring and then determining after that, based on the recovery, what would happen to the Pope next.
1: All right. Well, we're going to track his recovery for sure. Tom Sufi Burridge, Dr. Darian Sutton. Thanks, guys. So $100,000 American Express bill, allegations of bribery and a quid pro quo. Now another Trump official is out of a job. Ambassador to Greece was asked to resign after a Trump donor accused her of offering access to top administration officials in exchange for paying off her debt. The president speaking just moments ago about Kimberly Guilfoyle.
5: No, she wasn't a member of my family. She, I guess, dated my son a long time ago, but she wasn't. No, she went to Greece. She was doing a good job, but we didn't like what we were reading. So
6: Did you speak with Kimberly Guilfoyle personally, and what did she say to you?
5: I didn't speak to her, no, but she will not be there. I didn't like what I read.
1: The donor, Eric Dieters, providing ABC News with text messages that he says he exchanged with Guilfoyle just days before her Senate confirmation hearing. Her attorney disputes the authenticity of those text messages and says the money could have been reimbursement for expenses. Let's bring in our White House correspondent, Karen Travers, for more. So, Karen, do we know anything else at this point?
7: Yeah, you heard it there from the president, Kira. And that was a question from our Rachel Scott, who was asking him, what do you think and how surprised were you to learn about these allegations? And the president there really trying to distance himself from Kimberly Guilfoyle. At one point, he notably said that she wasn't a member of his family, that she dated his son for a long time. They were, of course, engaged for many years. But she was also a really important campaign surrogate, political surrogate for the president, advocating for him and his policies on television. decision over many years. Now, the White House had said earlier today that she was asked to resign. In her post on social media, Guilfoyle did not indicate if she had resigned or if she had been fired. She had just said that her time as ambassador to Greece was coming to an end. But on those allegations, Kira, she was fiercely defending herself, saying, quote, she wants to address these recent allegations. She calls them false and says that she intends to vigorously defend her name, her reputation, and her integrity. Kira.
1: All right. Well, today we also heard from the new press secretary. She held her first briefing. How do you think it went? I know you were there in the room. We were watching it. It's no secret the president was a big fan of her predecessor, Caroline Leavitt.
7: Yeah, certainly big shoes to fill, replacing Caroline Leavitt as the press secretary. Caroline was somebody who had a very close relationship with the president, having come in from the campaign, and you remember this, having worked in the first Trump administration. Katie Zachariah, though, came in today to the briefing room for the first time, and it was a very short briefing. She gave about 8 minutes of prepared remarks and then only took a handful of questions before saying that the president would be taking questions from reporters out on the South Lawn, which he did for actually longer than the press secretary did at that podium. We'll see how frequently she does these briefings, Kira. You know, we're 3 weeks out at this point from the midterm elections. The president is going to be traveling quite a bit between now and the midterm election day. And as you know, he likes to do a lot of these briefings himself here at the White House and on the road. Kira.
1: Yes, he does. And I miss being in the mix and a lot.
7: We miss you too.
1: Yeah, I had a lot of fun with you, Karen. I'll tell you what. Yeah, we had a number of questions for the president. All right, Karen, thank you. Okay, amid all this chaos, gas prices, of course, still remain high as well. According to Gas Buddy, the average price of a gallon of regular gas is $4.29, while diesel is sitting at $6.27. Gas prices have been above $4 a gallon for 157 days this year, matching a 2022 record, something it's sure to break this time tomorrow. Let's bring in our lead petroleum analyst at Gas Buddy, Patrick DeHaan. Patrick, good to see you. So a record number of days above $4 a gallon, kind of put this into perspective for us and, you know, where things could go next.
8: Yeah, Kira, well, we've seen a lot of pain at the pump this year, and we're about to outpace the number of days that we saw $4 prices from 2022. And by the way, the equal for diesel, well, we've already exceeded the all-time record for diesel, and so we continue to set new records the longer diesel prices remain above $6 a gallon, which they do again today. So Americans now collectively have spent $133 billion more across gasoline and diesel since March 1st, that's when the U.S. attacked Iran. And prices, unfortunately, with all the levers the president is trying to pull, we're not seeing much relief. And prices may stay elevated. In fact, diesel prices could go even higher as we're starting to see some low-level refining issues as refineries are undergoing maintenance.
1: So let's move to Trump's deal to buy 1.8 million tons of Russian diesel. Is this going to lower prices the way the president says it will?
8: I think there's a lot of questions on where that those millions of tons may come from. Russia has been badly bruised. Its refineries have been hit incessantly by Ukraine over the last several months. So the fact that since July, Russia has not exported a drop of diesel and now suddenly finds millions of tons is certainly questionable. In fact, the first 300,000 tons of that to be released to the U.S. potentially down the road equates to only a day and a half of what the U.S. typically produces. So even from that measure, questions aside, this is not a huge sum of diesel. And then the other questions are, who's going to be buying this? Is it going to be the U.S. government? Is it going to be U.S. oil companies? And will it eventually be exported? So certainly a lot of questions, but ultimately, at the end of the day, this is not going to bring broad relief to diesel prices. It may push prices down by 5 to 10 cents a gallon, but that's if everything froze. Unfortunately, new developments and escalations could potentially offset this deal if it does even come to fruition.
1: So we're seeing tensions erupting between Saudi Arabia and the Houthis. How much, you know, are you concerned about that furthering, you know, raising gas prices?
8: Well, certainly could be very impactful, especially if the Houthis start attacking refineries in the Middle East. That's been kind of a relief line. It's all been about refining capacity over the last several months, less about the price of oil. So if those Houthi attacks start targeting refineries again, we certainly could see refined products prices continuing to go up, and that could affect and push gas prices higher just ahead of the midterm. So a lot there that could still push prices up. We're already seeing prices going back up today in a handful of states, so not really any signs of any significant relief anytime soon until these geopolitical tensions become addressed.
1: Yeah. Okay. Patrick Tahan, thank you.
8: Thank you.
1: So it was a day of thrills that turned tragic. An investigation is underway now at Six Flags over Georgia after a deadly roller coaster accident. We're learning more about the victim who worked for the Atlanta Public School System. Passengers say they tried everything they could to hang on to him, but the force and speed just took over. Irina Roy has the latest.
9: Video shows the Goliath roller coaster at a standstill at Six Flags over Georgia Monday.
10: Someone stuck on the ride, bro.
9: Witnesses say moments before, a rider was flung from his seat when the ride's restraints unlatched.
10: He turns sideways and he's flipping in the air. He comes down, he slams down on our cart. You can see his back end flying up in the picture.
9: Riders say the man slammed into the roller coaster and fellow parkgoers multiple times before plunging to the ground.
11: Cobb County Police identifying the victim as 42-year-old Hassan Jihad Ibn Karim.
10: People reached out trying to grab him, like everybody tried to save this man, and we couldn't.
12: There was too much force to grab him. You just couldn't grab him.
9: ABC affiliate WSB capturing this video of the ride being evacuated. The Goliath is one of the largest rides at Six Flags over Georgia. Standing at 200 feet high, the ride can hit speeds of 70 miles per hour. It's unclear what led to the deadly incident, and park officials say they're cooperating with investigators. In a statement to ABC News, a park spokesperson saying, quote, the park team and local authorities responded immediately, adding, we are deeply saddened by the guest incident, and our thoughts and heartfelt condolences are with the guest's family, friends, and loved ones.
1: And out of an abundance of caution, Six Flags officials say they are closing several similar rides at their parks across the U.S. and Canada. Irina Roy, thank you. Straight ahead, a neighborhood prank or a real threat? Why authorities say two teens went way beyond Ding Dong Ditch. Plus, could there be bots in your coffee pot? Why Anthropic is warning about AI models cloning themselves inside your smart devices.

0: Two Delaware teens facing charges after taking Ding Dong Ditch a bit too far. Here's the doorbell cam videos. You can actually see the masked teens knocking on the doors while wearing tactical vests and carrying what appears to be a rifle. Police were able to identify the 16 and 17-year-old suspects and even found a toy gun in one of their homes. The 16 and 17-year-olds are facing criminal mischief and criminal trespassing charges now. Their arraignment date is pending. Full. Is AI coming for your appliances now? Anthropic warning that its models could be just a few months away from being able to copy themselves into devices like smart ovens and Android TV boxes. And if that happens, it'd be tough for humans to shut it all down. Let's bring in our technology reporter, Mike Dubusky. Okay, another ominous warning here. This isn't your microwave coming to life, right?
1: Luckily, it is not that, Kira. I can assure you that this is not a Transformers-style situation, but it could be very concerning. Anthropic warning that their future models, this sort of speculated future version of Claude, could be capable of copying itself out of Anthropic servers and onto, for example, a smart dishwasher or a smart microwave, basically any smart device in a home. And the goal of this would be to basically be in place of a data center. A data center is obviously a kind of controlled, closed experience for these things. What also, you know, can serve the same purpose as a data center is a giant interconnected network of internet-connected devices. Certainly, a smart refrigerator is not enough to, like, replace a data center, but if you imagine all the stuff in your home that connects to the internet, times that by everyone in your neighborhood, everyone in a city, well, that can actually be quite a robust place for an AI system to live. And that's what Anthropic is warning about here, that this model could potentially go rogue and do that. It's worth mentioning that this is a speculative concern right now, but it is one that a lot of cybersecurity experts are taking pretty seriously as they continue to reckon with this issue of AI safety and how to safely test these models as they're being developed.
0: Now, this is just the latest in a string of dire warnings about AI. So how seriously should we be taking them?
1: Yeah, it's a little bit of a mixed bag when it comes to these AI predictions. For one, there are some very real impacts that AI is having on various industries that were predicted just a few years ago. I think probably the most acute version of this is in the coding space, which is seeing huge disruption with regards to AI learning how to code and then actually taking the place of software engineers. However, even within those strictures, Kira, there are some, you know, predictions that didn't come to pass. Last November, an AI researcher at Anthropic predicted that we wouldn't need software engineers by July. Software engineers are still around, Kira. So again, bit of a mixed bag. And there are some very real threats in front of us right now, aside from the speculative concerns.
0: Okay, well, what are those actual real threats in front of us right now?
1: Yeah, most recently, this goes back to what Anthropic released on Friday, which was a kind of report about some recent model behavior that they found kind of went astray. And this was got the most attention effectively, Kira, was this instance where Claude gave a fake tip to the Philadelphia Police Department about an ongoing murder investigation. This is an example of a test being administered to this model and it kind of going wrong. Not necessarily something that, you know, it's doing on its own. It's, again, being prompted to do this. But even still, this is an example of exactly how wrong some of these models can go.
0: All right. Mike Dubusky, thank you.
1: Of course.
0: Coming up, mystery solved, why a team of researchers say they may be on the verge of finding Amelia Earhart's airplane.

0: Galaxy News Live.
1: Glad you're streaming with us. Well, it's a mystery that's captivated the world for decades. What happened to Amelia Earhart? Now researchers might be closer to finding her plane nearly 90 years after she and her co-pilot disappeared on a flight around the world. Sam Champion has the story.
2: An 89-year-old mystery may be solved. A team of researchers from Purdue University has reached the remote island in the Pacific where they believe Amelia Earhart's plane lies in a shallow lagoon.
3: Well, it's in a very difficult spot to find. And we think that it's underneath sediment, which is below the water of the lagoon. We think that that location was deeper at that moment in time, and it was subsequently covered up by sediment, kind of like a shipwreck on the beach.
2: The grainy outline, which resembles a plane, first spotted on Apple Maps, directly off Nikumaroro Island. It's an isolated atoll in the vast Pacific Ocean, 230 miles away from the nearest inhabited land.
4: Definitely see it with the binoculars.
2: A team from Purdue and the Archaeological Legacy Institute set off on October 7th from the island of Tarawa for their six-day voyage to Nikumaroro. Half of the team will hike through the jungle on foot. The other half will sail around the island. One major concern, the island's population of coconut crabs, as seen on Nat Geo. And they are something to see. These meat-eating crustaceans can grow 3 feet tall and weigh nearly 10 pounds.
5: Their pinchers are so strong that they can climb trees and grab a bird and, you know, kill it.
2: In May of 1937, Amelia Earhart took off with her flight engineer, Fred Noonan, with the goal of becoming the first woman to fly around the world.
6: Setting out on the most dangerous aeronautic feat ever attempted.
2: On July 2nd, she was due to refuel at Howland Island, but encountered some difficulties. Her last messages, gas is running low. We're flying at 1,000 feet, along with the word, wait. Earhart and Noonan were never heard from again. It's 89 years later, and the mystery of what happened to them is still captivating the world, and we are one step closer to finding out.
1: And Amelia Earhart was just 39 years old when she disappeared. Our thanks to Sam Champion for that. We'll track it. Well, the news never stops. You can find us anywhere you stream live news. And if you're on the go, we're on the ABC News app and abcnews.com. I'm Kira Phillips. Glad you're streaming with us. A lot more news up next. Stay with us.

0: One of the stars of Breaking Bad has passed away. It's one of several top stories we're tracking for you right now. R.J. Biddy played the son of Walter White on the show. He lived with cerebral palsy and actually became an activist for the rights of the disabled. In a post on Instagram, co-star Bryan Cranston saying he's in deep despair over the shocking death. Cranston adding, quote, "I'll miss you, son." R.J. Biddy was just 34 years old. A Royal Caribbean cruise passenger who fell overboard has been rescued by the Greek Coast Guard. The crew throwing the 44-year-old woman a rope while she was clinging to a life raft when she was taken to the hospital for monitoring. No word yet on how it happened, but an investigation is ongoing. And a heart-stopping moment with one of the giants of the ocean. Check this out. Video actually showing the whale slamming into a boat in the water off Long Island. It happened over the weekend. Three men were on board fishing when they were suddenly surprised by the unwelcomed guest. Thankfully, no one was injured. A whale of a tale for sure. So was it bad behavior or a medical emergency? Actress Selma Blair facing federal charges now after that alleged midair meltdown. The actress accused of injuring two flight attendants, but her lawyer blames the behavior on Blair missing her medication. Chief Investigative Correspondent Aaron Katursky has more.
1: Do you understand, Ms. Blair, yes or no?
2: Selma Blair in handcuffs, appearing in a New York City courtroom.
1: Charged with qualifying offense for which she could face significant upstate time if she is convicted of the charges.
2: The actress standing with her lawyer looking sullen hours after authorities said she became physically abusive on a Delta flight from Los Angeles to New York, injuring two flight attendants.
3: Yeah, one flight attendant and one passenger that sustained some minor injuries, a bloody nose as well as some bite marks as well. They get some medical personnel at the gate to look at their injuries.
2: The pilot reporting Blair also injured herself.
3: It sounds like the disruptive passenger also bashed her head on the bulkhead.
2: Upon landing at the airport, the 54-year-old star was placed under arrest. Just before the incident, Blair posted these images from the plane referencing her dog on Instagram. From L.A. to New Mexico to L.A. to NYC to L.A., Scout and I have been busy. I miss you. As Blair was taken to the hospital, prosecutors say she removed her leg from the stretcher straps and kicked a police officer repeatedly about the face, neck, and chest. And once at the hospital, prosecutors say Blair kicked a nurse, causing substantial pain to her chest. In court, her lawyers told the judge her conduct was the result of missed medication and a demanding schedule.
4: Additionally, Your Honor, at one point during the flight, there was an incident where Ms. Blair actually fell and hit her head. These factors, Your Honor, coupled with the altitude, resulted in a state of severe confusion and disorientation. Ms. Blair did not get on that plane intending for any of this, Your Honor. Again, this was a medical emergency.
2: Blair may be best known for her big screen roles in Cruel Intentions and Legally Blonde.
5: Werner told me all about you. You're famous at our club.
2: She was diagnosed with multiple sclerosis in 2018, opening up to Robin.
6: When you were first diagnosed, what initially went through your mind?
5: I cried. I had tears. They weren't tears of panic. They were tears of knowing I now had to give in to a body that had loss of control.
2: The incident was not Blair's first on a plane. In 2016, she was removed from a flight by stretcher after what she described as a blackout, for which she apologized and attributed to having mixed alcohol and medication. Blair was released on $20,000 bail. She'll also face federal charges over whatever happened on the plane.
0: All right, Aaron, thank you. Also, Blair is due back in court, we're told, in January. So at sentencing day for the man convicted of orchestrating the murder of rapper Tupac Shakur, Dwayne Keefe D. Davis will learn his fate in a Las Vegas courtroom after he was found guilty of first-degree murder in August. Tupac was shot and killed after a boxing match near the Las Vegas Strip back in 1996. Davis is the only person ever charged in the legendary rapper's death. Joining me now are Alex Stone, also defense attorney and legal analyst Brian Buckmeyer. So, Alex, let's talk about what Davis is facing today.
7: Yeah, so 30 years later, he's going to go in front of the same judge today in Las Vegas after the murder 30 years ago. But about a month, it was August 31st, month and a half after he was found guilty. Remember, the jury only went and deliberated for 3 hours after a trial that went for many weeks. Not a lot of physical evidence in the case, a lot of circumstantial evidence. It's the whole Do you believe him now? Do you believe him then? He said his years of admitting to his involvement in the crime, that it was all a lie to sell books, that he had done, had written books, or he said somebody else wrote it for him but had his name on it. He took part in a documentary. He had given interviews to police, all admitting to the crime, and that's what the jury went with. So today the judge will listen to victim impact statements. We think we may hear from Tupac Shakur's family, maybe from Dwayne Davis himself. He seems to like to talk in court. He had a couple of outbursts during the trial. At minimum, 40 years in prison that he could get today. It's essentially a life sentence. At 63 years old, he'd be 103 when he were to get out, or up to a life sentence. So 40 years to life is what the judge can decide today.
0: So, Brian, what are you expecting from the judge?
8: Kira, I think in large part it depends on what, if anything, Keefe D says when it comes to his sentence. I think the judge is going to give a sentence that would, to Alex's point, amount to life in jail, regardless of what it is. What I'm looking for is to see if there's going to be an opportunity to go before a parole board. While he might get a 40-year sentence, and I think that's a bit of a stretch to get the minimum here, but let's entertain that for a moment. If he was to get the minimum, he has the potential of going to a parole board in 20 or 25 years. Likely to not be able to get released on that period and have to go back again. But I would expect the judge to take in the consideration of the families who spoke, Keefe D's statement if he makes one, and the gravity of what they think that a sentence like this should be. But regardless of the math, Keefe D isn't going to be in prison for a very long time.
0: Well, do you expect Davis to appeal, Brian?
8: Absolutely. But Kira, there's a big difference between making an appeal and making a winning appeal. I don't see a lot of the arguments being successful here. Typically, when you see appeals, the defendant is making an argument that either the judge, prosecutor, and in some occasions, the defense attorney themselves made a mistake in terms of either allowing evidence to come in or restricting certain evidence from coming in that would have impacted the judge or the jury in a case. I can see an appeal being done here, but I don't see anything that would reverse this conviction or have a new trial. But by all means, it is his right, along with everyone else's, to appeal this case, and we'll see where that goes.
0: Brian, Alex, thanks, guys. Now to the flood threat impacting millions of Americans in the plains today. Heavy rainfall striking Utah, forming some new waterfalls in Zion National Park. And in Arizona, water levels rising more than 3 feet in 30 minutes in some areas. This eyewitness sharing video of a couple left stranded in their camp by raging floodwaters. Now the threat is moving east, stretching from the Texas Panhandle to northwest Missouri. Our meteorologist, Samara Theodore, is tracking it all for us. So, Samara, what's the latest this hour?
9: Unfortunately, more flooding in store for some areas that had already seen rain previously. Take a look right now. Level 2 out of 4 flood threat from Midland to Lubbock, right on into Wichita and Kansas City. That is for today. A lot of that picking up, though, during the evening commute, running to get dinner, running errands. That's when you can anticipate most of these heavy downpours to move through. Now, Wednesday, some of the same areas remain under a flood threat level 2 out of 4, but we see this expand farther south into Fort Stockton and farther east into Cape Girardeau, Louisville, Jonesboro. Rain tomorrow is likely, especially during the early morning to afternoon time frame. Throughout the day into Thursday morning, we'll be seeing rounds of showers and storms. And even if you aren't under a flood threat, for those of you living in parts of southern Arkansas, you could see some heavy rain as well. Now, record highs. This is the other topic at hand. It's been hot, y'all. We're talking, it's October and it's not feeling much like October. Chicago, 88 degrees. You broke a record yesterday, a daily record yesterday. And believe it or not, we've got more of that on the way. Now, I want to point out a few things. Atlanta, the next 3 days, you're above average and you have the potential to break records in the upper 80s. Notice how Nashville, 92 for our Wednesday, but 77 by Friday. So there is some cooler air working its way into a few of these cities. But and that would be a stark contrast, especially for St. Louis. But the Climate Prediction Center does say between the 18th of October and the 22nd, we are likely warmer than normal. Let's look at the forecast. Kira, back to you.
0: Samara, thank you. So is it a ceasefire if they never cease firing? Trump insists that an energy truce is in effect between Russia and Ukraine, even though Russia continues to hit both power infrastructure and civilians. The president pressing on that, or being pressed on that, rather, by our own Mary Bruce.
10: You said Russia and Ukraine agreed to a ceasefire, but both sides say they have not agreed to that.
11: Well, they agreed. You know why? Because I said you agree. That's why. They agreed because I said they agreed. And that thing has to get settled. That war is a disaster. Did you see the numbers that just came out this month? 32,000, mostly soldiers were killed, young people, 32,000 killed. That war has to be over with.
0: All right, joining me now for a little more context, National Security and Defense Analyst Mick Mulroy. So, Mick, I mean, clearly Trump thinks he can wave a wand and Russia and Ukraine will agree to stop shooting at each other. Has the president given Putin any reason to stop at this point?
12: So, Kara, unfortunately not. In fact, the law that was just passed with a majority of the senators, I think it was 86 votes in favor of the Lindsey Graham Sanctioning Russia and Iran Act, essentially gave him the authority to target countries with sanctions and tariffs that are buying Russian energy, because that's how President Putin is funding his war against Ukraine. And now the United States is talking about buying energy from Russia. And I think it's important that there is a ceasefire. It would be best, of course, if it was a complete ceasefire, so the war would stop. But it doesn't look like President Putin's at all interested in doing that. And he made it clear that he wasn't even interested in just focusing on energy ceasefire.
0: So there's still plenty of bipartisan outrage over Trump's deal to purchase diesel from Russia. Does that deal make any sense to you at all?
12: It doesn't. And I just referenced that we just passed a law that the president signed, making it U.S. law and policy to try to prevent Russia from selling their energy. And then we turn around and now we're purchasing the energy. So it doesn't make sense from that side. It also doesn't make sense because in the future, when we try to convince countries not to purchase Russian energy, like we were already doing, they're simply going to point to the fact that we decided to once we had an energy issue in the United States. Clearly, what needs to happen in Ukraine is for Russia to agree to a ceasefire, go into negotiations, and for us to support Ukraine and their rather heroic defense of their country against this unprovoked invasion.
0: So let's move over to the Houthis in Saudi Arabia. The war there clearly heating up, the airport in Riyadh targeted multiple times now. What's your take on this? How bad could this get, you think?
12: So the Houthis, of course, are a U.S. designated foreign terrorist organization, and they're proving it. Not only now have they gone from attacking Saudi energy to essentially support Iran's effort to use global energy supplies as their leverage, but they're directly attacking an international airport, meaning civilians. Civilians, from my count, of over 10 nations were killed in some of the recent attacks. This is terrorism, clear and simple. And they're trying to cut off Saudi Arabia from international commerce, international business, and it could have an effect to do just that. And I think right now there's going to be growing pressure on the United States to become directly involved, as this is essentially an extension of the war in Iran.
0: So is there any way to stop the Houthis short of a massive invasion then?
12: So, Kira, one difference that we have in Yemen is there is an actual ground force. So the UN-recognized government of Yemen has a ground force. They are actively engaging the Houthis now. They are trying and in some cases are being successful at taking terrain back from the Houthis around the Bab al-Mandeb. Yes, the Saudis are providing air support, but the difference here is it is an air-ground effort. And that's what's really needed to have major impact on these conflicts, both in Yemen and, of course, in Iran, where we can see that air power alone is simply not sufficient to change the perspective of the regime.
0: Mick Mulroy, good to see you.
12: Thanks, Kara.
0: Straight ahead, being an astronaut, well, it takes guts. But the crew of the latest SpaceX mission, it's taking that a little more literally than you think. Why the crew just brought organs with them to space. Plus, the science behind the celestial phenomenon that lit up the Florida sky last night. Well,

0: Cornell 7.
1: Now streaming on Disney Plus and Hulu.
2: Oh, quite the spectacular sight in the Florida sky after that SpaceX launch. People across the state spotting what's known as the space jellyfish effect when sunlight illuminates a rocket's high-altitude exhaust plume while people on the ground are still in darkness. The uncrewed Dragon lifted off from Cape Canaveral at 6:33 a.m., carrying more than 6,300 pounds of supplies, science experiments, and equipment to the ISS. Dragon is scheduled to dock with the International Space Station early Thursday morning. And one of those experiments involves brains and hearts floating in space. You heard me right. Miniature organs grown in a lab were sent into space for the first time, trying to help scientists understand how the great beyond impacts organs and the way we age. Now, these organs will be exposed to increased radiation, microgravity, the same as astronauts experience in space. And it's supposed to give researchers a unique opportunity to simulate aging in a much shorter period of time than usual to understand how it works and develop treatments. And we're going to break it down with one of the researchers who actually helped send those mini brains and hearts to the great beyond. Joel Blanchard is Associate Professor of Stem Cell Biology at Mount Sinai in New York. Good to see you, Joel.
3: Good to see you. Thanks for having us.
2: Okay, so let's talk about these brains and hearts in space. What exactly are you doing and why?
3: Yeah, so humans are traveling deeper into space, and some major unanswered questions are, how does the heart and brain respond to this? And in my lab at Mount Sinai, we study Alzheimer's disease, and one of the tools we use are these mini brains or my brains that we can create from essentially anybody in the laboratory. And through a process called reprogramming, we can take cells from a patient, reprogram them back to the earliest embryonic state, and then differentiate those cells into all the major cell types in the brain and make a tissue out of it. And this allows us to understand how a brain, similar to a black box on an airplane, how the brain degenerates over time. And what's even cooler is we can actually predict how someone's brain might respond, like an astronaut's brain might respond to a space environment before they even go. So then we can develop countermeasures to prevent space-related degeneration.
2: Wow. Okay. So the research, what we're talking about, 6 months in space, it can actually mimic years of aging on Earth. Do we know why? And how does that help us learn?
3: Yeah, so the mini brains that we're sending up, we have a ground control that's completely identical that we're going to compare to the mini brains that went up to the space station. And this will give us clues to why the brains change in space, or how they change in space. And we're hopeful, or there's evidence already that space has an environment of accelerated aging. And so we're hopeful that this accelerated aging will allow us to understand neurodegeneration on ground, complex diseases like Alzheimer's disease and Parkinson's disease, and develop drugs that can target those and intervene on those diseases.
2: Got it. So that's how it's going to help us down here. That is amazing. All right. So now let's look to the future and future missions. Will this help us when we finally create that lab on the moon? Tell us how it's going to help our astronauts, you know, for future missions.
3: Yeah, definitely. So I think this mission, we're just starting out flying our my brains and hearts to the space station to figure out how they respond and how to use them. And we've built a lot of technology to enable that. Future missions, we're going to incorporate my brains from potential astronauts and look at how those respond to the space environment. And this could allow us to understand whether there are adverse reactions before the astronaut even goes, and develop countermeasures to prevent those adverse interactions so they don't even happen in the first place.
2: Yeah. Okay, so given what you just told me, is it safe for people to go into space?
3: Yeah, I think it's definitely safe, but people are traveling deeper into space and longer in space, you know, and these are places where humans haven't been before. So it's important to have these surrogates to understand before humans go there how the brain, how the heart will respond, so that we have an idea to how to do it and how to do it safely.
2: Well, it's going to be fun to just observe this entire mission, and hopefully you can keep us updated. Jill Blanchard, thank you so much for your time and your research.
3: All right. Thank you.
2: You bet. Coming up, did a Brooklyn store just make a big mistake? Why singer Kelly Clarkson is comparing her treatment at that New York City shop to Pretty Woman when we come back.

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1: Since You've Been Wronged, you know the song, and it folds in perfectly here because the feud between Kelly Clarkson and a New York City novelty shop is heating up. Clarkson says that she got the pretty woman treatment at Brooklyn's Art of Play when a clerk suggested she couldn't afford an item that she was interested in buying. The shop says the one-of-a-kind item is permanently attached to the wall and just isn't for sale, but Clarkson says, no, that's a lie. So now the shop's trying to clarify and clear the air. Brandon Alley has the details.
2: The internet cannot seem to walk away from a war of words between three-time Grammy winner Kelly Clarkson and a Brooklyn novelty store. Since you've been gone. On Saturday, the American Idol winner, known for hits like Since You've Been Gone, writing online, just drove all the way to Brooklyn to check out this store I thought looked really rad and had a few things in mind to buy and literally was looked at as if I couldn't afford it and was told he could find something comparable for me. Wow, dude, you're an idiot and just lost a huge sale. Clarkson even comparing her experience to a movie, saying, y'all should check out Art of Play in Brooklyn if you enjoy being treated like Julia Roberts' character in Pretty Woman.
3: You work on commission, right?
4: Yes. Big mistake. Big. Huge.
2: The store, Art of Play, responding online saying she inquired about Molly, a one-of-a-kind singing and dancing bird who plays an important role in the magic shows we host here, adding that the bird is permanently attached to the wall and isn't for sale. Clarkson then fired back, posting this photo with what appears to be a price tag below the bird and responding, cool, cool, sure, it wasn't for sale. That's the narrative Art of Play is going with. Going on to say the employee told her, yes, it's for sale, but it costs $15,000. So if you'd like me to find something comparable for you, I can. That all never happened and now it's not for sale. Okay, cool. So you're not only rude, you're also a liar. Art of Play not backing down, saying they wanted to clarify the exchange about the bird, saying they explained to Clarkson that Molly isn't for sale, but its creator has a nearly identical one he could sell her for $15,000, and that the store also had a $2,000 version of the bird available for purchase that they say she did not stick around long enough to see.
5: We reached out to both Clarkson and Art of Play. We have not heard back from either. Kelly writing in one of her posts about this that she obviously supports small businesses. Art of Play posting that they have reached out to her directly to try to clear the air. They hope that they can all someday laugh about this misunderstanding. Meanwhile, in the court of public opinion, social media, there are lots of opinions, but people seem pretty split. Back to you.
1: All right, Rhiannon, thank you. Well, the news never stops, and neither do we. You can find us anywhere you stream live news. And if you're on the go or on the ABC News app and abcnews.com, I'm Kira Phillips. Glad you're streaming with us. A lot more news up next.

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1: 'Successful and on schedule, Pope Leo out of surgery and in recovery. Good afternoon, everyone. I'm Kira Phillips from our nation's capital. It's Tuesday, October 13th, right now on ABC News Live. This hour, what we know about Pope Leo's surgery and what comes next in his road to recovery. She was once in the Trump inner circle. Now she's out of a job. Kimberly Guilfoyle resigns as ambassador to Greece after a shady quid pro quo. Trading classrooms for clashes with the police, another day of widespread student protests in France, pushing the country to a crisis point. And 30 years after hip-hop's most famous, infamous murder, someone finally facing the music. The sentencing for Dwayne Keefe D. Davis after he was found guilty in the death of Tupac Shakur. ABC News Live starts right now. Well, prayers for a successful surgery for the pontiff paying off. Live images now of Gemelli Hospital in Rome as Pope Leo is officially out of surgery after undergoing a procedure to remove a nodule on his lung. Let's get straight to it with our foreign correspondent, Tom Sufi-Burridge. He's there in Vatican City. Also, our medical correspondent, Dr. Darian Sutton. So, Tom, what's the Vatican saying?
2: Yeah, it's a pretty short statement, Kira, that we've just had from the Vatican press office saying that the procedure, the operation to remove that nodule on the lung of Pope Leo was, quote, successfully completed on schedule and as planned. And they add that the Holy Father has returned to his room and they're promising more information to follow. I think the question now is what will the result of the biopsy be on that nodule? We'll have to wait and see. On that, and obviously the critical question is whether or not it is cancerous. But of course, you know, we know that these lung nodules are very, very common, and there were positive signs going into this, not only the fact that the Pope is relatively young at age 71, but also we know he's active, he likes to play tennis, and the Pope in his statement here in St. Peter's Square on Sunday indicating that that nodule on his lung was, in his words, well localized and at an early phase, an initial phase. So, you know, there's positive signs. This is the positive news we were initially hoping for. The next bit of news we will be looking out for is any update from the Vatican in the coming hours or days over the tests, the biopsy on that nodule on his lung, which has now been removed during that surgery, which has been completed successfully, as the Vatican says, at Rome's Gemelli Hospital.
1: So what do you think, Dr. Sutton? Is the Pope in the clear here?
3: Well, Kira, this is still very much a cautious and critical point in time, that acute recovery period after a surgery. Mostly you're managing the patient's pain and making sure, especially in this case, that you are monitoring their breathing and surveilling for any possible complications. That can include a blood clot or any possible pneumonia. Now, that, of course, is all being surveilled at this moment. And as Tom was saying, a successful surgery tells us that that procedure went as planned, but the pathology reports explain to us what is next. Now, we had some reassuring moments or information regarding the nodule being smooth and well circumscribed. Those are generally good signs, but again, that pathology report is going to be the key, Kira.
1: Yes, it is. All right, we'll stay close. Dr. Darian Sutton, Tom Sufi-Burridge, thanks, guys. So it was a day of thrills that turned tragic. An investigation now underway at Six Flags over Georgia after a deadly roller coaster accident. We're learning more now about the victim who worked for the Atlanta public school system. Passengers say that they tried everything they could to hang on to him, but the force and speed just took over. Our Rena Roy has more.
4: Video shows the Goliath roller coaster at a standstill at Six Flags over Georgia Monday.
5: Someone's stuck on the ride, bro.
4: Witnesses say moments before, a rider was flung from his seat when the ride's restraints unlatched.
6: He turns sideways and he's flipping in the air. He comes down, he slams down on our cart. You can see his back end flying up in the picture.
4: Riders say the man slammed into the roller coaster and fellow parkgoers multiple times before plunging to the ground.
7: Cobb County Police identifying the victim as 42-year-old Hassan Jihad Ibn Karim.
6: People reached out trying to grab him, like everybody tried to save this man, and we couldn't.
8: There was too much force to grab him. You just couldn't grab him.
4: ABC affiliate WSB capturing this video of the ride being evacuated. The Goliath is one of the largest rides at Six Flags Over Georgia. Standing at 200 feet high, the ride can hit speeds of 70 miles per hour. It's unclear what led to the deadly incident, and park officials say they're cooperating with investigators. In a statement to ABC News, a park spokesperson saying, quote, the park team and local authorities responded immediately, adding, we are deeply saddened by the guest incident, and our thoughts and heartfelt condolences are with the guest's family, friends, and loved ones.
1: And out of an abundance of caution, Six Flags officials say they are now closing several similar rides at parks across the U.S. and Canada. Rena Roy, thank you. So a $100,000 American Express bill, allegations of bribery, and a quid pro quo. Now another Trump official is out of a job. Ambassador to Greece Kimberly Guilfoyle was asked to resign after a Trump donor accused her of offering access to top administration officials in exchange for paying off her debt. The president speaking about it just a short bit ago.
9: No, she wasn't a member of my family. She, I guess, dated my son a long time ago, but she wasn't. No, she went to Greece. She was doing a good job, but we didn't like what we were reading. So
10: what did you make of those allegations, Mr. President?
11: Excuse me, Mr. President. Did you speak with Kimberly Guilfoyle personally, and what did she say to you?
9: I didn't speak to her, no, but she will not be there. I didn't like what I read.
1: So the donor, Eric Dieters, actually provided ABC News with text messages he says he exchanged with Guilfoyle days before her Senate confirmation hearing. Her attorney disputes the authenticity of the text messages and says the money could have been reimbursement for expenses. Let's bring in our White House correspondent, Karen Travers, for more. So, Karen, are we learning anything else this hour?
12: Kira, Kimberly Guilfoyle says that her time as ambassador to Greece is ending. She, in her social media post, notably did not say if she was resigning or if she was getting fired. But she also says she is going to defend herself. She says that she is going to vigorously defend her name, her reputation, and her integrity. And Kira, she says these allegations being made against her about corruption are false. The president, as you heard there, very notably distancing himself from Kimberly Guilfoyle, saying that she had dated his son a long time ago. They, of course, were engaged for several years. And she was more than just that tie personally to the Trump family. She was also a very fierce political ally of his who would often campaign for him. She was out there on television defending him and his record, campaigning for him as well. And so they had a relationship. But Kira, as you heard the president say, he didn't like what they were reading. The White House earlier today said, we wish her well.
1: Well, the president continues to insist that an energy truce is in effect between Russia and Ukraine. But Ukrainian officials say Russia is still hitting targets. So is there any evidence that the White House has been able to show proving that there's an agreement here and that it's holding?
12: Yesterday, our Mary Bruce pushed the president on this about whether or not there was an agreement, given that both sides have not said that there was an agreement. And we've seen these strikes on infrastructure like that continue. And the president told Mary they agreed to it because I said they agreed to it, essentially saying because he wants to make this happen, it will happen. Now, today, the president was asked about Russia's military strikes because President Zelensky said that their energy infrastructure in Ukraine continues to be hit. And Kira, the president said Ukraine hit many sites the day before. He was pushed by reporters about whether Russia is the one breaking this so-called ceasefire that the president had announced. And the president said he would have to let us know about that later. Another important question that came up today to the president was about whether the United States is continuing to share intelligence with Ukraine. He said, yes, that is still happening. The U.S. is still helping Ukraine because he wants to try to end this war with Russia. Kira.
1: Karen Travers from the White House. Karen, thank you. So it's sentencing day for the man convicted of orchestrating the murder of rapper Tupac Shakur. Dwayne Keefe D. Davis will learn his fate in a Las Vegas courtroom after he was found guilty of first-degree murder in August. Tupac was shot and killed after a boxing match near the Las Vegas Strip back in 1996. Davis is the only person ever charged in the legendary rapper's death. Joining me now, Alex Stone, who's been on the case since the beginning, plus defense attorney and legal contributor Bernardo Villalona. So, Alex, what is Davis facing today?
8: Well, at a minimum, it would be 40 years in prison and maximum life in prison. But really, either way you look at it, Kira, it's essentially life in prison. He's 63 years old. So at least if the judge were to go at the minimum sentencing, he would be 103 years old when he gets out. If he were to live that long, there could be probation that's brought into this today. Well, you can see right here, we're waiting for the hearing to begin. We thought it was going to get going about 40 minutes ago, but it has not started yet. And we're likely going to hear from Tupac Shakur's family members today, siblings who are planning to give victim impact statements, maybe even from Dwayne Keefe D. Davis. He, during the trial, was very outspoken. He had a couple of outbursts during it where he said things to the judge and she said, hey, this is not your time to talk. He decided not to testify during it, but we may hear from him today.
1: Well, Bernardo, what are you expecting from the judge?
10: Well, I'm expecting that the judge gives him a sentence of life, possibly without the possibility of parole. You have to remember that the judge is in a unique position in the sense that she observed the entire trial. So at first, of course, he was presumed innocent, but now a jury has found him guilty. So she no longer has to bite her tongue, per se. She'll be able to voice her opinion and her disdain for the actions of Keefe D. Davis back in September of 1996. So today is judgment day for him.
1: So, Bernardo, we're looking at live pictures, actually, out of Las Vegas there. We can see the courtroom kind of standing by for this to happen. Do you think that Davis will appeal?
10: Absolutely. But he can't start his appeal process until he's been sentenced. So he has to wait until he's sentenced today and a judgment of sentence is entered into the record for him to appeal. So for every objection that was ever made during that trial, you have to think that that was the defense preserving their right to an appeal on whether that judge overruled or sustained that objection. And whatever rulings that wasn't in his favor are all processes for him to appeal.
1: All right. We're going to track it in real time. Bernarda, Alex, thanks, guys. Well, from the classrooms to the streets, violent protests continue in Paris. Demonstrations at the French capital as French students stage yet another day of a nationwide protest over poor school conditions. The Justice Ministry says nearly 7,000 people have already been taken into custody over the course of the demonstrations. We're staying on top of it and monitoring all these live pictures. So was it bad behavior or a medical emergency? Actress Selma Blair facing federal charges now after an alleged mid-air meltdown. The actress accused of injuring two flight attendants, but her lawyer blames the behavior on Blair missing her medication. She was released on $20,000 bail. This isn't Blair's first disturbance on an airplane, by the way. Back in 2016, she apologized for what she described as a blackout during a Delta flight from Cancun to L.A. At that time, she blamed a mixture of wine and prescription pills and said she was filled with shame. Straight ahead, when the mischief turns into a misdemeanor, why authorities say these two teens went way beyond Ding Dong Ditch. Plus, could there be bots in your coffee pot? Why Anthropic is warning about AI models cloning themselves inside your smart devices.

0: Wanda Maximoff spun an illusion so convincing that some of it became real.
1: Her witchy bubble has a consequence.
0: It is my responsibility to keep us all safe.
2: Vision, what aren't you telling me?
0: My son, this is a fight I likely won't win. Welcome to my world.
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4: Two Delaware teens facing charges after taking Ding Dong Ditch a bit too far. Here's the doorbell cam videos. You can actually see the masked teens knocking on the doors while wearing tactical vests and carrying what appears to be a rifle. Police were able to identify the 16 and 17-year-old suspects and even found a toy gun in one of their homes. The 16 and 17-year-olds are facing criminal mischief and criminal trespassing charges now. Their arraignment date is pending. Full. Is AI coming for your appliances now? Anthropic warning that its models could be just a few months away from being able to copy themselves into devices like smart ovens and Android TV boxes. And if that happens, it'd be tough for humans to shut it all down. Let's bring in our technology reporter, Mike Dubusky. Okay, another ominous warning here. This isn't your microwave coming to life, right?
5: Luckily, it is not that, Kira. I can assure you that this is not a Transformers-style situation, but it could be very concerning. Anthropic warning that their future models, this sort of speculated future version of Claude, could be capable of copying itself out of Anthropic servers and onto, for example, a smart dishwasher or a smart microwave, basically any smart device in a home. And the goal of this would be to basically be in place of a data center. A data center is obviously a kind of controlled, closed experience for these things. What also, you know, can serve the same purpose as a data center is a giant interconnected network of internet-connected devices. Certainly, a smart refrigerator is not enough to, like, replace a data center, but if you imagine all the stuff in your home that connects to the internet, times that by everyone in your neighborhood, everyone in a city, well, that can actually be quite a robust place for an AI system to live. And that's what Anthropic is warning about here, that this model could potentially go rogue and do that. It's worth mentioning that this is a speculative concern right now, but it is one that a lot of cybersecurity experts are taking pretty seriously as they continue to reckon with this issue of AI safety and how to safely test these models as they're being developed.
4: Now, this is just the latest in a string of dire warnings about AI. So how seriously should we be taking them?
5: Yeah, it's a little bit of a mixed bag when it comes to these AI predictions. For one, there are some very real impacts that AI is having on various industries that were predicted just a few years ago. I think probably the most acute version of this is in the coding space, which is seeing huge disruption with regards to AI learning how to code and then actually taking the place of software engineers. However, even within those strictures, Kira, there are some, you know, predictions that didn't come to pass. Last November, an AI researcher at Anthropic predicted that we wouldn't need software engineers by July. Software engineers are still around, Kira. So again, bit of a mixed bag. And there are some very real threats in front of us right now, aside from the speculative concerns.
4: Okay, well, what are those actual real threats in front of us right now?
5: Yeah, most recently, this goes back to what Anthropic released on Friday, which was a kind of report about some recent model behavior that they found kind of went astray. And this was got the most attention effectively, Kira, was this instance where Claude gave a fake tip to the Philadelphia Police Department about an ongoing murder investigation. This is an example of a test being administered to this model and it kind of going wrong. Not necessarily something that, you know, it's doing on its own. It's, again, being prompted to do this. But even still, this is an example of exactly how wrong some of these models can go.
4: All right. Mike Dubusky, thank you.
5: Of course.
4: Coming up, mystery solved, why a team of researchers say they may be on the verge of finding Amelia Earhart's airplane.

0: Tonight with David Muir, the number one newscast in America.
1: When we first obtained these tapes, this was the first time hearing their voices.
2: You came inside with us. Then we're on the couch and, like, you know, it's starting.
1: Someone we now know as Jane Doe. She alleges she was drugged and raped. Now, videos from inside the frat house and then Snapchat messages among the fraternity brothers. What allegedly happened with the so-called Cornell 7?
0: Now streaming on Disney Plus and Hulu.
3: This week, it's time to laugh when D.L. Hughley hits the table. And then Grey's Anatomy's Chandra Wilson is here. Plus, the one and only Wynonna Judd brings her view to The View, America's most watched daytime talk show.
4: Glad you're streaming with us. Well, it's a mystery that's captivated the world for decades. What happened to Amelia Earhart? Now researchers might be closer to finding her plane nearly 90 years after she and her co-pilot disappeared on a flight around the world. Sam Champion has the story.

0: remote island in the Pacific where they believe Amelia Earhart's plane lies in a shallow lagoon.
1: Well, it's in a very difficult spot to find. And we think that it's underneath sediment, which is below the water of the lagoon. We think that that location was deeper at that moment in time, and it was subsequently covered up by sediment, kind of like a shipwreck on the beach.
0: The grainy outline, which resembles a plane, first spotted on Apple Maps, directly off Nikumaroro Island. It's an isolated atoll in the vast Pacific Ocean, 230 miles away from the nearest inhabited land.
2: Definitely see it with the binoculars.
0: A team from Purdue and the Archaeological Legacy Institute set off on October 7th from the island of Tarawa for their six-day voyage to Nikumaroro. Half of the team will hike through the jungle on foot. The other half will sail around the island. One major concern, the island's population of coconut crabs, as seen on Nat Geo. And they are something to see. These meat-eating crustaceans can grow 3 feet tall and weigh nearly 10 pounds.
3: Your pinchers are so strong that they can climb trees and grab a bird and, you know, kill it.
0: In May of 1937, Amelia Earhart took off with her flight engineer, Fred Noonan, with the goal of becoming the first woman to fly around the world.
4: Setting out on the most dangerous aeronautic feat ever attempted.
0: On July 2nd, she was due to refuel at Howland Island, but encountered some difficulties. Her last messages, gas is running low. We're flying at 1,000 feet, along with the word, wait. Earhart and Noonan were never heard from again. It's 89 years later, and the mystery of what happened to them is still captivating the world, and we are one step closer to finding out.
5: And Amelia Earhart was just 39 years old when she disappeared. Our thanks to Sam Champion for that. We'll track it. Well, the news never stops. You can find us anywhere you stream live news. And if you're on the go, we're on the ABC News app and abcnews.com. I'm Kira Phillips. Glad you're streaming with us. A lot more news up next. Stay with us.

0: Live pictures now out of Las Vegas. Let's get straight to the courtroom where you are going to see Dwayne Keefe D, who is facing life in prison for orchestrating the murder of Tupac Shakur. Actually, it looks like family members of Tupac's, it's a sister, Tupac's sister, speaking right now. Of course, they want Dwayne Keefe D. Davis to stay behind bars after being found guilty of orchestrating the murder of the rap icon. He was gunned down, you may remember, off the Las Vegas Strip more than 30 years ago. Let's go ahead and listen to Tupac's sister.
1: While she was on trial and on bail, she decided to, she wanted to leave something behind in case she got time. She was 22 at the time. She went against her husband, against everything she knew, to conceive this child. She fought the courts to feed him, to get him nourishment. And after she was acquitted 1 month and 3 days later, Tupac Amaru Shakur was born. She first named him Parrish the St. Crooks because she was afraid that the government, the state, or enemies would try to take him from her while he was in the hospital. So I say begin with that because my mother's not here to see this day. And she fought for his life since before he was born. She consciously raised him to be a human rights activist, someone to stand up for those weaker and smaller than he was. And that's who he was to me and all of the family. He was the person that you go to for protection, even as a 9-year-old. As a 9-year-old, we lived in New York City in the 80s. He was the oldest of the younger kids in the family, and his responsibility was to watch over the younger kids. When I say watch over, I mean he would take us back and forth to school. We lived in Harlem, went to school to Lower East Side, had to take 2 trains, 2 buses, and walk plenty blocks every single day. Him being responsible for the 5 kids younger than him. And he did that. He never stopped. He's not only my brother 4 years my senior, but he's also my father figure. He was the man in my home. He was charged with being the man in the home. He was charged with being the person to be responsible and take care of me, to keep me out of trouble, to pull me off the street corners with my friends when I was past my curfew. He was his responsibility to make sure I ate. And it wasn't just me again. Everybody in our immediate family, our extended family, and as we got older, our community as a whole. So when you take the protection from a young woman, I was 20, 2 weeks before turning 21 when he was murdered. My children was 18 months and 9 months, which already tells you that the responsibility that he had on his plate, just for me alone. He was paying all of the bills, all of the rent, all of the food, clothes for at least, I've counted them, 17 different families at the age of 25. And he had started that when he was 17, 18. When he began his career, when I was in New York on the school's separate lives, he sent what he could every single month. He sent me my aunt $50 a month in the beginning just to contribute to the household that his sister was living in. To me, that's an amazing example of a 20-year-old or a 19-year-old. My son was 6 months when he died. His father, his uncles were in that car procession that night. My younger cousins was in that car procession that night, procession that night. My little brother was in a car procession that night. And none of these men in my family were the same again. That day, the loss of Tupac, for a long time crippled my entire family emotionally and mentally. I've been hospitalized multiple times for depression, suicidal ideation, and trauma, PTSD. The family that we was raised, like I said, he was of the men in our family. And I finally had a child, which meant my son wouldn't have had to grow up the way the other men in my family did without having an elder man to support them and guide them. And that was taken away. Both of my children were raised in my grief. So they have trust issues, abandonment issues, relationship issues, because the first 10 years of their lives, I really couldn't get over the loss of one brother, Tupac. But Yafe Fula, who was also in a car and back, was my godbrother, and was murdered 2 months after Tupac died. So again, this day, this night of hunting and murdering, I know to be a prince. It may sound weird, but I say all the time that I can believe in Jesus. I can believe that Jesus existed because I know someone who I can describe in the same way that Jesus is described. For me, he has put his life on the line many times to protect others. He dedicated his career to the advancement of his people. He was gentle and kind to women and children. He fed anyone he knew that didn't have. He was truly my shining star, my shining prince. He is my, who God trusted to take care of me. My mother had 2 children, and God gave me to them, and him to me, as he's supposed to be my life partner. He's supposed to be who I can go to when I needed advice when growing up. I'm now 51, and I spent 30 years without my protection. I believe that if any life matters, if all life matters.
0: Rap icon Tupac Shakur's sister there addressing the court as Dwayne Keefe D. Davis, who's just off to her right, is set to be sentenced any moment now for orchestrating the murder of her brother, who was gunned down off the Las Vegas Strip about 30 years ago. Davis, 63, was convicted in August. You may remember a first-degree murder with the use of a deadly weapon. He's the only person ever charged in the death of Tupac, whose popularity, you may remember, was peaking at the age of 25. Davis faces life in prison without the possibility of parole. We'll continue to listen to Tupac's family members as they address the court. But we want to step aside from this for a moment and talk about Saudi Arabia threatening serious response to attacks on its airport in Riyadh. Good afternoon, everyone. I'm Kira Phillips. As the news continues this afternoon, we're talking about the U.S.-Iran war widening across the Middle East now, reigniting a civil war in Yemen and a decade-long conflict between the Houthis and Saudi Arabia. The Saudis still trying to figure out how air defenses failed to intercept missiles and drones fired by the Iran-backed rebels. Those strikes causing extensive damage to the airport there and surrounding areas. Now, President Trump is speaking to the Saudi Crown Prince about the U.S. potentially getting involved. My next guest served more than three decades as a U.S. diplomat, including he was the former U.S. ambassador to Saudi Arabia. Michael Ratney, good to see you.
2: Hi, Kira.
0: So tell us what you think is happening inside Saudi Arabia right now. I mean, could this war with the Houthis spiral out of control, and could the U.S. get involved?
2: It's a massive dilemma for the Saudis at this point, because they have been attacked rather brazenly, not just energy targets or military targets, but the Riyadh airport, clearly with the intention of murdering civilians, which is what the Houthis did. And it puts the Saudis in a position of having to respond, having to try to degrade the Houthis' ability to do that. But they also know that the Houthis can respond asymmetrically. They can do these airport attacks again. They can impose a lot of pain on the Saudis in a way that makes it hard for them to attract investment, live normal lives, get tourists to come to their country. So I think it's a real quandary for them. For the moment, I think they need to escalate, and there's clearly hope that the United States will support that.
0: So we send Saudi Arabia millions of dollars in military aid, along with training, fresh equipment. So why is the Saudi military, you know, on the ropes here?
2: So we've had a relationship with the Saudi military for decades. And to be fair, you know, it's not military aid. They're paying for those, for that hardware, for those weapons. But their entire kind of strategic framework has always been based on a partnership with the United States. The idea was never that they were in it on their own. It was that when the chips are down, the United States, their partner, their ally, would be there to support them. And this is just such a moment for them. They are being attacked directly by their enemy, and they have a strong expectation or hope that President Trump will join. The signals from the president thus far have been sort of ambiguous at best. There's reports that are credible that there's some assistance being provided, things like targeting, support, planning, and so forth, but not what they really want, which is assistance on airstrikes against Houthi targets.
0: So Israeli Prime Minister Benjamin Netanyahu has offered to help, something the Saudis have refused so far. What do you make of that?
2: You know, the Israelis have been dying to get involved and assist the Saudis, mostly, I think, in the view of the Saudis, so that they can take credit for doing that and suggest that there's a closer relationship between Saudi Arabia and Israel than there really is. For Saudi Arabia, it's all political downside. I think whatever benefit they might get from Israeli military involvement, you know, is kind of vitiated by the burden of having to explain a relationship with Israel right now to a public in Saudi Arabia that would want nothing to do with it.
0: So do the Houthis and these escalating attacks on airports and energy infrastructure give Iran leverage in the Middle East right now, you think?
2: Absolutely. I mean, in fact, you know, the Houthis are sort of learning from the Iranians. They see or saw the ease with which the Iranians can extract leverage by closing the Strait of Hormuz, by attacking energy infrastructure. And in a way, they're mimicking that. They're closing the Bab el-Mandeb, that opening to the Red Sea through which a lot of Saudi oil exports go, closing at least for Saudis, and attacking Saudi infrastructure and Saudi civilian targets, just as the Iranians had done. And it's no surprise. They have this symbiotic relationship. They trade information. The Iranians support them with money and intelligence and weapons and advisors. And it's gotten to the point where the Houthis have their own mind on this, and they've become a threat to regional security independently of the Iranians.
0: Former Saudi Ambassador Michael Ratney, always great to have your perspective. Thanks, Michael.
2: Thanks, Kira.
0: Straight ahead, the gray matter in the great beyond, why a SpaceX crew just took organs with them to space, plus science behind this celestial phenomenon that lit up the Florida sky last night.

0: Cornell 7.
1: Now streaming on Disney Plus and Hulu.
2: Oh, quite the spectacular sight in the Florida sky after that SpaceX launch. People across the state spotting what's known as the space jellyfish effect when sunlight illuminates a rocket's high altitude exhaust plume while people on the ground are still in darkness. The uncrewed Dragon lifted off from Cape Canaveral at 6:33 a.m., carrying more than 6,300 pounds of supplies, science experiments, and equipment to the ISS. Dragon is scheduled to dock with the International Space Station early Thursday morning. And one of those experiments involves brains and hearts floating in space. You heard me right. Miniature organs grown in a lab were sent into space for the first time, trying to help scientists understand how the great beyond impacts organs and the way we age. Now, these organs will be exposed to increased radiation, microgravity, the same as astronauts experience in space. And it's supposed to give researchers a unique opportunity to simulate aging in a much shorter period of time than usual to understand how it works and develop treatments. And we're going to break it down with one of the researchers who actually helped send those mini brains and hearts to the great beyond. Joel Blanchard is Associate Professor of Stem Cell Biology at Mount Sinai in New York. Good to see you, Joel.
3: Good to see you. Thanks for having us.
2: Okay, so let's talk about these brains and hearts in space. What exactly are you doing and why?
3: Yeah, so humans are traveling deeper into space, and some major unanswered questions are how does the heart and brain respond to this? And in my lab at Mount Sinai, we study Alzheimer's disease, and one of the tools we use are these mini brains or my brains that we can create from essentially anybody in the laboratory. And through a process called reprogramming, we can take cells from a patient, reprogram them back to the earliest embryonic state, and then differentiate those cells into all the major cell types in the brain and make a tissue out of it. And this allows us to understand how a brain, similar to a black box on an airplane, how the brain degenerates over time. And what's even cooler is we can actually predict how someone's brain might respond, like an astronaut's brain might respond to a space environment before they even go. So then we can develop countermeasures to prevent space-related degeneration.
2: Wow. Okay, so the research, what we're talking about, 6 months in space, it can actually mimic years of aging on Earth. Do we know why? And how does that help us learn?
3: Yeah, so the mini brains that we're sending up, we have a ground control that's a completely identical that we're going to compare to the mini brains that went up to the space station. And this will give us clues to why the brains change in space or how they change in space. And we're hopeful, or there's evidence already that space has an environment of accelerated aging. And so we're hopeful that this accelerated aging will allow us to understand neurodegeneration on ground, complex diseases like Alzheimer's disease and Parkinson's disease, and develop drugs that can target those and intervene on those diseases.
2: Got it. So that's how it's going to help us down here. That is amazing. All right. So now let's look to the future and future missions. Will this help us when we finally create that lab on the moon? Tell us how it's going to help our astronauts, you know, for future missions.
3: Yeah, definitely. So I think this mission, we're just starting out flying our my brains and hearts to the space station to figure out how they respond and how to use them. And we've built a lot of technology to enable that. Future missions, we're going to incorporate my brains from potential astronauts and look at how those respond to the space environment. And this could allow us to understand whether there are adverse reactions before the astronaut even goes and develop countermeasures to prevent those adverse interactions so they don't even happen in the first place.
2: Yeah. Okay, so given what you just told me, is it safe for people to go into space?
3: Yeah, I think it's definitely safe, but people are traveling deeper into space and longer in space, you know, and these are places where humans haven't been before. So it's important to have these surrogates to understand before humans go there how the brain, how the heart will respond so that we have an idea to how to do it and how to do it safely.
2: Well, it's going to be fun to just observe this entire mission, and hopefully you can keep us updated. Joel Blanchard, thank you so much for your time and your research.
3: All right, thank you.
2: You bet. Coming up, did a Brooklyn store just make a big mistake? Why singer Kelly Clarkson is comparing her treatment at that New York City shop to Pretty Woman when we come back.

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1: Tonight, now tracking Hurricane Simon, where the new slow-moving storm is headed. Plus, President Trump campaigning in traditional red states, the pushback from his own party. And where are gas prices headed? World News Tonight with David Muir is the number one newscast in America.
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3: Shocking.
4: Sex. Betrayal. 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
2: A bombshell.
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6: Since You've Been Wronged, you know the song, and it folds in perfectly here because the feud between Kelly Clarkson and a New York City novelty shop is heating up. Clarkson says that she got the pretty woman treatment at Brooklyn's Art of Play when a clerk suggested she couldn't afford an item that she was interested in buying. The shop says the one-of-a-kind item is permanently attached to the wall and just isn't for sale, but Clarkson says, no, that's a lie. So now the shop's trying to clarify and clear the air. Brandon Alley has the details.
7: The internet cannot seem to walk away from a war of words between three-time Grammy winner Kelly Clarkson and a Brooklyn novelty store. On Saturday, the American Idol winner, known for hits like Since You've Been Gone, writing online, just drove all the way to Brooklyn to check out this store I thought looked really rad and had a few things in mind to buy and literally was looked at as if I couldn't afford it and was told he could find something comparable for me. Wow, dude, you're an idiot and just lost a huge sale. Clarkson even comparing her experience to a movie, saying, y'all should check out Art of Play in Brooklyn if you enjoy being treated like Julia Roberts' character in Pretty Woman.
8: You work on commission, right?
9: Yes. Big mistake. Big. Huge.
7: The store, Art of Play, responding online saying she inquired about Molly, a one-of-a-kind singing and dancing bird who plays an important role in the magic shows we host here, adding that the bird is permanently attached to the wall and isn't for sale. Clarkson then fired back, posting this photo with what appears to be a price tag below the bird and responding, cool, cool, sure, it wasn't for sale. That's the narrative Art of Play is going with. Going on to say the employee told her, yes, it's for sale, but it costs $15,000. So if you'd like me to find something comparable for you, I can. That all never happened and now it's not for sale. Okay, cool. So you're not only rude, you're also a liar. Art of Play not backing down, saying they wanted to clarify the exchange about the bird, saying they explained to Clarkson that Molly isn't for sale, but its creator has a nearly identical one he could sell her for $15,000, and that the store also had a $2,000 version of the bird available for purchase that they say she did not stick around long enough to see.
10: We reached out to both Clarkson and Art of Play. We have not heard back from either. Kelly writing in one of her posts about this that she obviously supports small businesses. Art of Play posting that they have reached out to her directly to try to clear the air. They hope that they can all someday laugh about this misunderstanding. Meanwhile, in the court of public opinion, social media, there are lots of opinions, but people seem pretty split. Back to you.
6: All right, Rhiannon, thank you. Well, the news never stops, and neither do we. You can find us anywhere you stream live news. And if you're on the go or on the ABC News app and abcnews.com, I'm Kira Phillips. Glad you're streaming with us. A lot more news up next.

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1: Sentencing day for the man convicted of orchestrating the murder of rapper Tupac Shakur. Good afternoon, everyone. I'm Kira Phillips. Just moments ago, a judge in Las Vegas reading the sentence for Dwayne Keefe D. Davis. Here's the moment.
2: Father, now, I'm here to tell you that's not how this works, okay? You don't get to take a man from his family. You don't get to take his very life, his whole future from him, and just walk away from it, especially when that man is Tupac Shakur. The world never forgot about him and his death, and neither did Las Vegas. It took us 30 years, but at this time, you are going to face justice for what you did on September 7th, 1996. In accordance with the laws of the state of Nevada, you're hereby judged guilty of first-degree murder with use of a deadly weapon, a felony. I'm going to impose the $25 administrative assessment fee, $3 DNA collection fee, $150 DNA fee, as well as the test. As to the first-degree murder portion, you are sentenced to 20 years to life. As to the deadly weapon enhancement, you are sentenced to a mandatory consecutive 20 years to life. The aggregate sentence is 40 years to life. You have 731 days credit time served toward that sentence. You are hereby remanded.
3: Thank you, Judge.
2: We'll be in recess. Thank you, everyone.
4: May I approach and get the pictures?
2: Yes.
1: Joining me now are Alex Stone, also defense attorney and legal contributor, Bernardo Villalona. All right, Alex, we also heard from Tupac's brother, sister. Bring us up to speed about what just happened in court.
5: Yeah, so his sister in court was emotional. She spoke about their childhood together. She talked about growing up with them, all of the good things she said he was going to do. And then she asked the judge to give Dwayne Davis the maximum on this, saying, I believe any life matters. Life matters. For sure, this man's life matters. And then went on to say, when you take a life like that, you deserve every minute for the maximum amount of punishment, time to sit and contemplate what you did to the world. And you saw what happened moments ago. This is 40 years to life with the two consecutively, 20 years to life. So that means when he is 103 years old, Dwayne Davis, if he is still alive, can then go and try to get parole. But until then, he says he's going to appeal. If his appeal is not successful, he's heading to Nevada State Prison for at least the next 40 years.
1: Bernardo, we're not surprised by the sentence, are we?
6: Surprised at all. But what that sentence does show is that justice delayed doesn't mean justice denied. So while this happened in 1996 and Keefe D. Davis didn't see a judge until now this year, that finally today justice has been served. So he will be serving those 40 years to life. And the only way he's getting out of prison is in a coffin.
1: He also says he's going to appeal.
6: Well, obviously, he's going to appeal. Usually in all homicide cases, the defendants appeal after they've been sentenced. So the hope is that for him is that his conviction gets overturned. Not necessarily that the case will be thrown out. If it gets overturned, then it'll be a new trial. But for now, he'll be serving his sentence, and that being the 40 years to life. And given his age, he's not going to make it out of there.
1: What did you think of his demeanor in court? He came across a bit arrogant.
6: Absolutely. He was even smiling and smirking at times. And I found that to be very condescending, especially when you have, regardless of how you feel of how everything turned out, here you have Tupac's sister crying and telling you how she went through mental health, emotional and physical issues as a result of the death of her brother. Not just the death, but the taking of life of her brother. And for him to be smirking like that, I think it was very disrespectful. And the judge took that into account when she rendered her sentence.
1: Bernardo Villalona, Alex Stone. Thanks, guys.
6: Thanks.
1: Well, prayers for a successful surgery for the pontiff paying off. Live images now of Gemelli Hospital in Rome as Pope Leo is officially out of surgery after undergoing a procedure to remove a nodule on his lung. Let's get straight to it with our foreign correspondent, Tom Sufi Burge. He's there in Vatican City. Also, our medical correspondent, Dr. Darian Sutton. So, Tom, what's the Vatican saying?
7: Yeah, it's a pretty short statement, Kira, that we've just had from the Vatican press office saying that the procedure, the operation to remove that nodule on the lung of Pope Leo was, quote, successfully completed on schedule and as planned. And they add that the Holy Father has returned to his room and they're promising more information to follow. I think the question now is what will the result of the biopsy be on that nodule? We'll have to wait and see on that. And obviously, the critical question is whether or not it is cancerous. But of course, you know, we know that these lung nodules are very, very common. And there were positive signs going into this, not only the fact that the Pope is relatively young at age 71, but also we know he's active, he likes to play tennis. And the Pope, in his statement here in St. Peter's Square on Sunday, indicating that that nodule on his lung was, in his words, well localized and at an early phase, an initial phase. So, you know, there's positive signs. This is the positive news we were initially hoping for. The next bit of news we will be looking out for is any update from the Vatican in the coming hours or days over the tests, the biopsy on that nodule on his lung, which has now been removed during that surgery, which has been completed successfully, as the Vatican says, at Rome's Gemelli Hospital.
1: So what do you think, Dr. Sutton? Is the Pope in the clear here?
8: Well, Kira, this is still very much a cautious and critical point in time. That acute recovery period after a surgery, mostly you're managing the patient's pain and making sure, especially in this case, that you are monitoring their breathing and surveilling for any possible complications. That can include a blood clot or any possible pneumonia. Now, that, of course, is all being surveilled at this moment. And as Tom was saying, a successful surgery tells us that that procedure went as planned, but the pathology reports explain to us what is next. Now, we had some reassuring moments or information regarding the nodule being smooth and well circumscribed. Those are generally good signs. But again, that pathology report is going to be the key, Kira.
1: Yes, it is. All right. We'll stay close. Dr. Darian Sutton, Tom Sufi Burridge, thanks, guys. Well, it was a day of thrills that turned tragic. An investigation underway now at Six Flags over Georgia after that deadly roller coaster accident. Video showing the Goliath roller coaster at a standstill, a rider flung from his seat when the ride's restraints unlatched. It happened right in front of horrified witnesses.
9: People reached out trying to grab him. Like, everybody tried to save this man, and We couldn't.
10: There was too much force to grab him. You just couldn't grab him.
1: We are learning more about the man who was killed now. He worked for the Atlanta Public School System. Our Faith Abube joins me from outside the theme park. So, Faith, what else have you learned about him?
6: Well, Kara, today is the first day of fall break, so what a heartbreaking start to fall break for the students in the Atlanta area, the teachers, the staff members of the Atlanta Public School System who knew and loved him, and obviously also a heartbreaking time for his family. Police have identified that victim as a 42-year-old man, his name Hassan Kareem, and according to the school district, he worked at Wesley International Academy. He was an information technology or an IT manager there in that school district, and he had worked there for quite a while. And of course, his death happened here yesterday, just in such a tragic way. Behind me, you can see the Goliath, and if I step to the side here and you look in the distance, you can still see some of the rides there suspended in the air. That is where a lot of these riders had to get off that ride yesterday after Hassan Kareem fell off that ride, and then they had to walk down as they were being evacuated. According to investigators who talked to witnesses here, that incident happened just randomly. They're trying to figure out exactly what happened. Some witnesses told us that his restriction became unlatched, and that's when he got out of the seat and was flung all the way down. And right now, again, investigators still trying to figure out exactly how that happened. There are multiple investigations that are happening from the police department. Of course, the Six Flags is also reviewing what happened here as well. Kara.
1: Well, how is Six Flags responding to all of this? What's the next move, Faith?
6: Well, so they said that they are reviewing exactly what happened, but they do insist that, you know, their employees who were here, they did respond to the incident pretty quickly. They said they were deeply saddened by what happened. Today, the park here is closed, but the Goliath is also closed as well. And according to Six Flags, there are several rides across the country that are similar to the Goliath. And at this time, those have been temporarily shut down as well as this investigation continues. Kara.
1: Faith Abube, thank you. So a $100,000 American Express bill, allegations of bribery, and a quid pro quo. Now another Trump official is out of a job. Ambassador to Greece Kimberly Guilfoyle was asked to resign after a Trump donor accused her of offering access to top administration officials in exchange for paying off her debt. The president speaking about it just a short bit ago.
11: No, she wasn't a member of my family. She, I guess, dated my son a long time ago, but she wasn't. No, she went to Greece. She was doing a good job, but we didn't like what we were reading. So
12: Did you speak with Kimberly Guilfoyle personally, and what did she say to you?
11: I didn't speak to her, no, but she will not be there. I didn't like what I read.
1: So the donor, Eric Dieters, actually provided ABC News with text messages he says he exchanged with Guilfoyle days before her Senate confirmation hearing. Her attorney disputes the authenticity of the text messages and says the money could have been reimbursement for expenses. Let's bring in our White House correspondent, Karen Travers, for more. So, Karen, are we learning anything else this hour?
13: Kira, Kimberly Guilfoyle says that her time as ambassador to Greece is ending. She, in her social media post, notably did not say if she was resigning or if she was getting fired. But she also says she is going to defend herself. She says that she is going to vigorously defend her name, her reputation, and her integrity. And Kira, she says these allegations being made against her about corruption are false. The president, as you heard there, very notably distancing himself from Kimberly Guilfoyle, saying that she had dated his son a long time ago. They, of course, were engaged for several years. And she was more than just that tie personally to the Trump family. She was also a very fierce political ally of his who would often campaign for him. She was out there on television defending him and his record, campaigning for him as well. And so they had a relationship. But Kira, as you heard the president say, he didn't like what they were reading. The White House earlier today said, "We wish her well."
1: Well, the president continues to insist that an energy truce is in effect between Russia and Ukraine. But Ukrainian officials say Russia is still hitting targets. So is there any evidence that the White House has been able to show proving that there's an agreement here and that it's holding?
13: Yesterday, our Mary Bruce pushed the president on this about whether or not there was an agreement, given that both sides have not said that there was an agreement. And we've seen these strikes on infrastructure like that continue. And the president told Mary they agreed to it because I said they agreed to it, essentially saying because he wants to make this happen, it will happen. Now, today, the president was asked about Russia's military strikes because President Zelensky said that their energy infrastructure in Ukraine continues to be hit. And Kira, the president said Ukraine hit many sites the day before. He was pushed by reporters about whether Russia is the one breaking this so-called ceasefire that the president had announced. And the president said he would have to let us know about that later. Another important question that came up today to the president was about whether the United States is continuing to share intelligence with Ukraine. He said, yes, that is still happening. The U.S. is still helping Ukraine because he wants to try to end this war with Russia. Kira.
1: Karen Travers from the White House. Karen, thank you. So Cornell University is suspending all fraternity parties and social events for the rest of the school year following those allegations of a gang rape at a fraternity house in 2024. The university's president says the ban will allow for a review of whether fraternity life at the Ivy League school can safely continue. Cornell is also adding staff to support sexual misconduct victims and bringing in New York State police to investigate sexual assault allegations. This move comes as faculty members may consider a vote of no confidence in school leadership. Straight ahead, well beyond Ding Dong Ditch, why police say a teen prank crossed from mischief to misdemeanor. Plus, an autonomous air fryer? Why Anthropic is warning about AI models cloning themselves inside your smart devices.

0: 2020 True Crime Plus. Terms apply.
1: Two Delaware teens facing charges after taking Ding Dong Ditch a bit too far. Here's the doorbell cam videos. You can actually see the masked teens knocking on the doors while wearing tactical vests and carrying what appears to be a rifle. Police were able to identify the 16 and 17-year-old suspects and even found a toy gun in one of their homes. The 16 and 17-year-olds are facing criminal mischief and criminal trespassing charges now. Their arraignment date is pending. Full. Is AI coming for your appliances now? Anthropic warning that its models could be just a few months away from being able to copy themselves into devices like smart ovens and Android TV boxes. And if that happens, it'd be tough for humans to shut it all down. Let's bring in our technology reporter, Mike Dubusky. Okay, another ominous warning here. This isn't your microwave coming to life, right?
2: Luckily, it is not that, Kira. I can assure you that this is not a Transformers-style situation, but it could be very concerning. Anthropic warning that their future models, this sort of speculated future version of Claude, could be capable of copying itself out of Anthropic servers and onto, for example, a smart dishwasher or a smart microwave, basically any smart device in a home. And the goal of this would be to basically be in place of a data center. A data center is obviously a kind of controlled, closed experience for these things. What also, you know, can serve the same purpose as a data center is a giant interconnected network of internet-connected devices. Certainly, a smart refrigerator is not enough to, like, replace a data center, but if you imagine all the stuff in your home that connects to the internet, times that by everyone in your neighborhood, everyone in a city, well, that can actually be quite a robust place for an AI system to live. And that's what Anthropic is warning about here, that this model could potentially go rogue and do that. It's worth mentioning that this is a speculative concern right now, but it is one that a lot of cybersecurity experts are taking pretty seriously as they continue to reckon with this issue of AI safety and how to safely test these models as they're being developed.
1: Now, this is just the latest in a string of dire warnings about AI. So how seriously should we be taking them?
2: Yeah, it's a little bit of a mixed bag when it comes to these AI predictions. For one, there are some very real impacts that AI is having on various industries that were predicted just a few years ago. I think probably the most acute version of this is in the coding space, which is seeing huge disruption with regards to AI learning how to code and then actually taking the place of software engineers. However, even within those strictures, Kira, there are some, you know, predictions that didn't come to pass. Last November, an AI researcher at Anthropic predicted that we wouldn't need software engineers by July. Software engineers are still around, Kira. So again, bit of a mixed bag. And there are some very real threats in front of us right now, aside from the speculative concerns.
1: Okay, well, what are those actual real threats in front of us right now?
2: Yeah, most recently, this goes back to what Anthropic released on Friday, which was a kind of report about some recent model behavior that they found kind of went astray. And this was got the most attention, effectively, Kira, was this instance where Claude gave a fake tip to the Philadelphia Police Department about an ongoing murder investigation. This is an example of a test being administered to this model and it kind of going wrong. Not necessarily something that, you know, it's doing on its own. It's, again, being prompted to do this. But even still, this is an example of exactly how wrong some of these models can go.
1: All right. Mike Dubusky, thank you.
2: Of course.
1: Coming up, mystery solved, why a team of researchers say they may be on the verge of finding Amelia Earhart's airplane.

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1: Glad you're streaming with us. Well, it's a mystery that's captivated the world for decades. What happened to Amelia Earhart? Now researchers might be closer to finding her plane nearly 90 years after she and her co-pilot disappeared on a flight around the world. Sam Champion has the story.
2: An 89-year-old mystery may be solved. A team of researchers from Purdue University has reached the remote island in the Pacific where they believe Amelia Earhart's plane lies in a shallow lagoon.
3: Well, it's in a very difficult spot to find. And we think that it's underneath sediment, which is below the water of the lagoon. We think that that location was deeper at that moment in time, and it was subsequently covered up by sediment, kind of like a shipwreck on the beach.
2: The grainy outline, which resembles a plane, first spotted on Apple Maps, directly off Nikumaroro Island. It's an isolated atoll in the vast Pacific Ocean.

0: A team from Purdue and the Archaeological Legacy Institute set off on October 7th from the island of Tarawa for their six-day voyage to Nicomoraro. Half of the team will hike through the jungle on foot. The other half will sail around the island. One major concern, the island's population of coconut crabs, as seen on Nat Geo. And they are something to see. These meat-eating crustaceans can grow 3 feet tall and weigh nearly 10 pounds.
1: Their pinchers are so strong that they can climb trees and grab a bird and, you know, kill it.
0: In May of 1937, Amelia Earhart took off with her flight engineer, Fred Noonan, with the goal of becoming the first woman to fly around the world.
2: Setting out on the most dangerous aeronautic feat ever attempted.
0: On July 2nd, she was due to refuel at Howland Island, but encountered some difficulties. Her last messages, gas is running low. We're flying at 1,000 feet, along with the word, wait. Earhart and Noonan were never heard from again. It's 89 years later, and the mystery of what happened to them is still captivating the world, and we are one step closer to finding out.
3: And Amelia Earhart was just 39 years old when she disappeared. Our thanks to Sam Champion for that. We'll track it. Well, the news never stops. You can find us anywhere you stream live news. And if you're on the go, we're on the ABC News app and abcnews.com. I'm Kira Phillips. Glad you're streaming with us. A lot more news up next. Stay with us.

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1: Well, millions of you in the plains are facing a flood threat as storms continue to move across the country. Good afternoon, everyone. I'm Kira Phillips. Take a look at the heavy rainfall already striking Utah, forming some new waterfalls in the Zion National Park. And in Arizona, water levels there rising more than 3 feet in 30 minutes in some areas. Eyewitness video of the raging floodwaters here that left one couple stranded at the camp. Now the threat is moving east, severe storms stretching from the Texas Panhandle to northwest.

0: Missouri. Our senior meteorologist, Melissa Griffin, tracking it all for us. So what do you have this hour, Melissa?
1: Well, Kara, we saw those images in the west. It's the same system that is now moving across the country, and it's going to kind of park itself across the central plains for the next few days. This is why we have a severe weather threat. This is for tonight. So if you're anywhere from Kansas City, Missouri, Wichita, all the way down to the Texas Panhandle, damaging winds, large hail, brief tornadoes can't be ruled out, and flash flooding, a major threat as we head into the evening hours. This is going to continue into Thursday, too, because a lot of these same areas are going to see more rounds of heavy rain Wednesday and Thursday, which is why we have this flash flood threat. Flood watches already issued for parts of Texas, back up through Kansas and Oklahoma into Missouri. Look at some of these rounds of heavy rain. This is throughout the day on Wednesday. And unfortunately, this flash flood threat lasts into Thursday. So several more days of these rounds of heavy rain. So any of these areas from places like the Ohio Valley, Louisville, back down through Tulsa, Oklahoma City, all the way to Abilene and Midland, Texas, need to be on alert for heavy rain and flash flooding for much of the week. We got to talk temperatures about this system, too, because ahead of it, we are talking about record warmth. Look at Raleigh and Atlanta. That's 3 days in a row of record highs still to come this week, with temperatures climbing to about 91 tomorrow, into the upper 80s across Atlanta, even a record high possible there in D.C. 87 degrees on Wednesday, but that all changes. The system bringing all the rain to the central plains, that makes it east as we head into Friday and Saturday. We're going to get some big wind, some rain here in the northeast, and look at these temperature drops. We're talking, what was that, 87 on Wednesday? 57 on Saturday, Kira, 30-degree temperature drop as we head into the weekend. So everyone should really prepare for those fall temperatures and those jackets to come right back out.
0: Okay, Melissa, thank you. Well, allegations of bribery and a quid pro quo. Now President Trump is telling his ambassador to Greece, it's time to go. The White House says Kimberly Guilfoyle has now submitted her resignation after a Trump donor accused her of offering access to administration officials in exchange for paying off her huge Amex bill. That donor, Eric Dieters, providing ABC News with text messages he says he exchanged with Guilfoyle days before her Senate confirmation hearing. Her attorney disputes the authenticity of those texts and says that the money could have been reimbursement for expenses. Washington Bureau Chief Rick Klein joins us now for a little powerhouse politics. With everything else going on, this is a bit of a distraction for the White House. President Trump, I mean, although Guilfoyle was engaged for years to his son when he was addressing reporters as he was leaving to get on Marine One, he kind of acted like he didn't really know her.
2: Yes, has dated my son a couple years ago a little bit. But yeah, they were engaged for 4 years. She spoke in a very prominent way at the Republican convention, and it was a very prominent surrogate. She, of course, is very, very close to the Trumps, and that made this not your average ambassador and not your average scandal, because in this case, you had a Trump donor who had the receipts, who had those text messages that our Jay O'Brien obtained from him, where said she's explicitly asking me for money to help be a conduit for the Trump administration. And he went public with that. And this was a rare case where the public reporting led to a resignation in the Trump administration pretty quickly. It felt like no one really wanted to be out there defending it. You could see Marco Rubio last week happened to be in Greece when the story broke, and it was very, very awkward for her, but now clearly enough is enough.
0: So speaking of enough is enough, you think Trump and Elon Musk were best friends. Then they had this huge breakup. Now Elon Musk is spending more than $276 million to help the GOP and help Republicans. What's going on?
2: Yeah, and you'll remember a couple of things. First of all, there was a time where Elon Musk himself went on the campaign trail. He went all in into a judicial race in Wisconsin that he said was the future of civilization. The Republicans lost that, and he hasn't really done a lot of politics since then. So it's not him with the chainsaw like we used to see. Then he had a big falling out with Trump, and at one point said he was going to spend money to unseat Republican incumbents in primaries and support independent candidates. That didn't materialize. What has materialized is this money, and it's this money without his name or his direct messaging involved. These are attack ads that he's paying for, mainly to benefit Republicans and to hurt Democrats. And you're right; it reflects a big swaying in terms of the political persuasions of Elon Musk. But that's really the best thing Republicans have going for them right now is the financial advantage, the direct funds that they have, as well as the outside entities like Elon Musk and other rich folks who are willing to write big checks.
0: Well, is it helping that President Trump is going on this campaign blitz to all these red areas?
2: It continues to be curious where he's going. I mean, Alaska, he's en route to now as we speak, and that's, of course, an extremely red state. We just heard that he's going to be in Kentucky and Kansas in the coming days. He was just in Ohio. He's been to Texas a couple of times. He was planning to go to Tennessee. So all of these places that he's going to are deep, deep red. And that suggests that there is a retrenchment in Republican defense right now. It also, again, is telling, though, I think he's going to places where he's welcome and where his supporters will gather and be very excited to see him. And it's not forcing a candidate in a battleground state to make the decision about whether or not to appear with him. I know he said last week that he's probably going to Maine. He's not going to Maine. Susan Collins doesn't want him anywhere near the state of Maine. But Susan Collins, whether she likes it or knows it or not, needs those voters that Donald Trump has that has been so loyal to him to show up in Maine to have a chance to win.
0: All right, Rick, thank you.
2: Thanks, Kira.
0: Well, the United States is facing a shortage of skilled workers. A new study revealing just over half of blue-collar jobs are being filled with qualified candidates. Henna Patah has more now on the shortage and what may be behind it.
3: It's a new warning that the U.S. is facing a blue-collar jobs crisis. A shortage of skilled workers everywhere, from construction sites to auto repair shops. Workforce activist and Dirty Jobs host Mike Rowe told Fox Business it's a wake-up call.
4: It's an extraordinary opportunity. I think we're going to look back at this year as the year we entered the golden age of skilled labor.
3: A new study reveals when it comes to trade jobs, for every 100 open positions, only 55 are being filled by qualified candidates. By 2035, America could be short nearly 7 million trade workers. The CEO of Ford recently raising the alarm.
5: It's unbelievable how chronic the shortage of skilled labor is in this country.
3: One factor accelerating the shortage, the crackdown on undocumented immigrants. A recent report finds more than half of painters and roofers in the U.S. are immigrants, and nearly two-thirds of plasterers. But immigration is only part of the picture. 40% of skilled workers in America are over age 45, and trade schools aren't producing enough graduates to replace retiring veterans. With rising college costs and artificial intelligence hitting entry-level jobs elsewhere, Mike Rowe says more young people should turn to the trades for higher-paying careers.
4: It's shocking how many welders who began 3 years ago are now in the mid-six figures.
0: Well, the shortage hits as the bipartisan infrastructure law pours money into roads and power grids. Hannah Patah, thank you. Now to a new ABC News investigation looking into how America's care crisis will worsen as a direct result of increased deportations. But caregivers continue to face their fears, risking their lives in order to help others. Here's a preview of tonight's Prime Focus.
6: In all 50 states, we have a workforce shortage. A third of the workforce that we count on to care for us are immigrants who are the target of mass deportations right now, and a campaign that is terrorizing many communities around the country.
7: But you are arresting someone illegally.
6: We have workers who are afraid to use public transportation. And therefore unable to get to work, afraid to leave their homes because of the kind of raids that have been happening and the presence of ICE in so many communities around the country. Now, this deportation agenda of literally extracting people who are here providing essential care for families is going to catalyze a massive loss of jobs. So it will cost us an estimated 400,000 jobs in direct care.
0: Well, you can see the rest of this story later tonight on ABC News Live Prime with Lindsay Davis, streaming at 7 p.m. Eastern. So a cyber attack on supermarkets overseas is raising new concerns about the safety of American food supplies. Hackers raised the temperature of refrigerators and freezers as hundreds of French supermarkets sparking fires and spoiling food. Now government officials are condemning the attacks. Our Lionel Moyes has more.
8: Concern about food safety, with hundreds of supermarkets in France and other countries targeted in a wide-scale cyber attack. Hackers appear to have compromised the software that controls the temperature of refrigerators and freezers, forcing them to heat up while workers were off the job.
9: Their refrigeration units were essentially put into defrost overnight, and they were forced upwards to 122 degrees for 6+ hours.
8: The hack leading to reports of fire sparking and a grocery delivery app not working, also leading to millions of dollars in losses from spoiled food across several grocery chains. Videos showing the aftermath, empty refrigerators at this store. Most of the systems targeted were reportedly using outdated software.
9: The equipment used a specific piece of software. That software was essentially not updated. And it couldn't be updated, to be frank.
8: The CEO of one of the companies targeted, calling it unprecedented. The European Union's Commissioner for Agriculture and Food condemning the attacks.
4: What can we do to prevent something like this from happening here in the U.S.?
9: It's a real convenience to have appliances and, in this case, professional grade equipment hooked into the internet so that we can operate them remotely. But there's a darker side to it. And in this case, when you have a situation where equipment hasn't been updated, it was firmware that hadn't been updated, and that was a problem.
10: Experts say systems on the perimeter of a network are often targeted. In this case, the refrigeration system. AI is another tool cyber criminals often use, but it's unclear if AI was used in this attack.
0: All right, Lionel, thank you. Straight ahead, being an astronaut takes guts, but the crew of the latest SpaceX mission is taking it more literally than you think. Why the crew just brought organs with them up in space. And the science behind this celestial phenomenon that lit up the Florida sky last night, we'll explain next.
11: Okay, what are you searching for today? What's hot, trending, total?

0: Well, quite the spectacular sight in the Florida sky after that SpaceX launch. People across the state spotting what's known as the space jellyfish effect when sunlight illuminates a rocket's high-altitude exhaust plume while people on the ground are still in darkness. The uncrewed Dragon lifted off from Cape Canaveral at 6:33 a.m., carrying more than 6,300 pounds of supplies, science experiments, and equipment to the ISS. Dragon is scheduled to dock with the International Space Station early Thursday morning. And one of those experiments involves brains and hearts floating in space. You heard me right. Miniature organs grown in a lab were sent into space for the first time, trying to help scientists understand how the great beyond impacts organs and the way we age. Now, these organs will be exposed to increased radiation, microgravity, the same as astronauts experience in space. And it's supposed to give researchers a unique opportunity to simulate aging in a much shorter period of time than usual to understand how it works and develop treatments. And we're going to break it down with one of the researchers who actually helped send those mini brains and hearts to the great beyond. Joel Blanchard is Associate Professor of Stem Cell Biology at Mount Sinai in New York. Good to see you, Joel.
1: Good to see you. Thanks for having us.
0: Okay, so let's talk about these brains and hearts in space. What exactly are you doing and why?
1: Yeah, so humans are traveling deeper into space, and some major unanswered questions are how does the heart and brain respond to this? And in my lab at Mount Sinai, we study Alzheimer's disease, and one of the tools we use are these mini brains or my brains that we can create from essentially anybody in the laboratory. And through a process called reprogramming, we can take cells from a patient, reprogram them back to the earliest embryonic state, and then differentiate those cells into all the major cell types in the brain and make a tissue out of it. And this allows us to understand how a brain, similar to a black box on an airplane, how the brain degenerates over time. And what's even cooler is we can actually predict how someone's brain might respond, like an astronaut's brain might respond to a space environment before they even go. So then we can develop countermeasures to prevent space-related degeneration.
0: Wow. Okay. So the research, what we're talking about, 6 months in space, it can actually mimic years of aging on Earth. Do we know why? And how does that help us learn?
1: Yeah, so the mini brains that we're sending up, we have a ground control that's completely identical that we're going to compare to the mini brains that went up to the space station. And this will give us clues to why the brains change in space or how they change in space. And we're hopeful, or there's evidence already that space has an environment of accelerated aging. And so we're hopeful that this accelerated aging will allow us to understand neurodegeneration on ground, complex diseases like Alzheimer's disease and Parkinson's disease, and develop drugs that can target those and intervene on those diseases.
0: Got it. So that's how it's going to help us down here. That is amazing. All right. So now let's look to the future and future missions. Will this help us when we finally create that lab on the moon? Tell us how it's going to help our astronauts, you know, for future missions.
1: Yeah, definitely. So I think this mission, we're just starting out flying our mind brains and hearts to the space station to figure out how they respond and how to use them. And we've built a lot of technology to enable that. Future missions, we're going to incorporate mind brains from potential astronauts and look at how those respond to the space environment. And this could allow us to understand whether there are adverse reactions before the astronaut even goes and develop countermeasures to prevent those adverse interactions so they don't even happen in the first place.
0: Yeah. Okay, so given what you just told me, is it safe for people to go into space?
1: Yeah, I think it's definitely safe, but people are traveling deeper into space and longer in space, you know, and these are places where humans haven't been before. So it's important to have these surrogates to understand before humans go there how the brain, how the heart will respond so that we have an idea how to do it and how to do it safely.
0: Well, it's going to be fun to just observe this entire mission, and hopefully you can keep us updated. Joel Blanchard, thank you so much for your time and your research.
1: All right. Thank you.
0: You bet. Coming up, did a Brooklyn store just make a big mistake? Why singer Kelly Clarkson is comparing her treatment at that New York City shop to Pretty Woman when we come back.

0: Night with David Muir, the number one newscast in America. You're watching America's number one streaming news, ABC News Live. They are the highest profile trials, what everyone's talking about. And every day we take you beyond the headlines in real time with what happens next in the biggest trials happening now. 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
1: Since You've Been Wronged, you know the song, and it folds in perfectly here because the feud between Kelly Clarkson and a New York City novelty shop is heating up. Clarkson says that she got the pretty woman treatment at Brooklyn's Art of Play when a clerk suggested she couldn't afford an item that she was interested in buying. The shop says the one-of-a-kind item is permanently attached to the wall and just isn't for sale, but Clarkson says, no, that's a lie. So now the shop's trying to clarify and clear the air. Brandon Alley has the details.
2: The internet cannot seem to walk away from a war of words between three-time Grammy winner Kelly Clarkson and a Brooklyn novelty store. On Saturday, the American Idol winner, known for hits like Since You've Been Gone, writing online, just drove all the way to Brooklyn to check out this store I thought looked really rad and had a few things in mind to buy and literally was looked at as if I couldn't afford it and was told he could find something comparable for me. Wow, dude, you're an idiot and just lost a huge sale. Clarkson even comparing her experience to a movie, saying, y'all should check out Art of Play in Brooklyn if you enjoy being treated like Julia Roberts' character in Pretty Woman.
3: You work on commission, right?
4: Yes. Big mistake. Big. Huge.
2: The store, Art of Play, responding online saying she inquired about Molly, a one-of-a-kind singing and dancing bird who plays an important role in the magic shows we host here, adding that the bird is permanently attached to the wall and isn't for sale. Clarkson then fired back, posting this photo with what appears to be a price tag below the bird and responding, cool, cool, sure, it wasn't for sale. That's the narrative Art of Play is going with. Going on to say the employee told her, yes, it's for sale, but it costs $15,000. So if you'd like me to find something comparable for you, I can. That all never happened and now it's not for sale. Okay, cool. So you're not only rude, you're also a liar. Art of Play not backing down, saying they wanted to clarify the exchange about the bird, saying they explained to Clarkson that Molly isn't for sale, but its creator has a nearly identical one he could sell her for $15,000, and that the store also had a $2,000 version of the bird available for purchase that they say she did not stick around long enough to see.
5: We reached out to both Clarkson and Art of Play. We have not heard back from either. Kelly writing in one of her posts about this that she obviously supports small businesses. Art of Play posting that they have reached out to her directly to try to clear the air. They hope that they can all someday laugh about this as misunderstanding. Meanwhile, in the court of public opinion, social media, there are lots of opinions, but people seem pretty split. Back to you.
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1: Right now on ABC News Live, Keefe D sentenced to life in prison for orchestrating the murder of 90s hip-hop legend Tupac Shakur. What happened inside that courtroom today? Plus, new details in the deadly roller coaster mishap. What went wrong that caused a rider to fall to his death at a Six Flags in Georgia? And Pope Leo is out of surgery and recovering at this hour. The details of his lung operation. ABC News Live report starts right now. Welcome in. I'm Jay O'Brien in Washington. We do begin with that man convicted of orchestrating the murder of Tupac Shakur, sentenced today 3 decades in prison after the rapper's killing. Dwayne Keefe D. Davis could now spend the rest of his life behind bars. He was sentenced to 40 years to life for Shakur's murder. Prosecutors say Davis provided the gun that killed the iconic rapper and was present for that murder and then told the story of the crime in book and documentary interviews. The defense argued in court that all of Davis's past claims were lies, but a jury finding Davis guilty in August. We want to get right to ABC's Alex Stone, who's tracking the latest from L.A. for us. Alex, first and foremost, Davis was sentenced today. Of course, he was in that courtroom. What was his reaction to that sentence? Did he say anything in court?
2: Well, we heard from him, Jay, at the beginning of court, really sticking to what we heard during the trial. During the trial, he did not testify on his own behalf, but he had a couple of outbursts back in August during the 2-week-long trial where he keeps talking about he wants his stuff back. So he was saying to the judge at a point when it really wasn't appropriate for him to be saying it, that he wants his stuff back that he says the police took from him when they went in and they raided his home a couple of years ago. And he wants credit for the time that he's already served. And the judge explained, well, that doesn't really come into play here. And then she did give him a little bit of credit for the time, but it really doesn't matter because, as a DA said, this is a life sentence no matter what. The minimum today would have been 40 years in prison. That would make him 103 years old. He's 63 years old right now when he could get out of prison. Now, the way that the actual sentence came down, 40 years to life, that means when he is 103 years old, he could potentially go, doesn't mean he will, potentially could go in front of a parole board and maybe get parole or probation at that point. At 103 years old, if he lives that long, or he could have life in prison. So essentially, no matter what this was, it was going to be a life sentence.
1: What did we hear, if anything, from Tupac's family? Were they in that courtroom as well?
2: They were in the courtroom during victim impact statements. So we heard from both Tupac Shakur's sister and his brother. His brother did not say a whole lot, but his sister spoke for quite a while, just off the cuff, from the heart. She went on, and I'll just read you some of what she had to say. She said, when you take a life like that, you deserve every minute for the maximum amount of punishment, time to sit and contemplate what you did to the world. I believe if any life matters, for sure this man's life matters, this being her brother. And she emotionally talked about growing up together, what he was like, that he was going to do great things, the mental health impact that his murder had on herself and on their mother, and their mother aging before she passed away. It sounded like aging with knowing that her son had been murdered. So quite an emotional victim impact statement from his sister. But again, even though the family got the chance to speak, and he decided not to, Dwayne Davis, to actually give a statement other than the couple of words that he gave at the beginning, that this was kind of a done deal going into it, that it was essentially going to be a life sentence.
1: Alex Stone for us. Alex, thank you, as always, monitoring that Keefe D sentencing. We want to turn now to the horrific scene at a Six Flags in Georgia, a man falling to his death off a roller coaster. The theme park chain is now temporarily shutting down multiple roller coasters across the U.S. and Canada after that deadly fall, that rider falling from the coaster. That amusement park is in the Atlanta area. Witnesses saying they watched as that man fell from the Goliath coaster. Police say several other riders were injured. ABC's Faith Abube has the latest for us from Georgia.
3: Yeah, the 42-year-old is being remembered as a family man and an educator of about 12 years here in the Atlanta public school system. He worked for a charter school in this area, and we're told that as an IT manager, he loved his job and loved how he was able to use his job to empower people. And of course, he tragically died here Monday afternoon here at Six Flags. The ride behind me is where it all happened. You can see in the distance, that is the Goliath. And on the right side of it, you can see some of the cars still suspended in the air there. That's where the ride was stopped and people had to get off. People were evacuated. According to investigators, this happened around 3:58 yesterday afternoon. All of a sudden, as that ride was going into that final drop, witnesses tell police that they saw that his restraint was unlatched and he flung out of his seat and tumbled down all the way to the ground. When first responders arrived here, he was already unresponsive. Investigators are still trying to piece together exactly what happened, but the horror as a lot of people watched on as this happened. Investigators say several people were injured as well. We don't know the extent of those injuries. Six Flags right now is investigating, as well as the police investigation that is going on. There are other bodies that are also investigating this incident to figure out exactly how this happened. At this time, Six Flags has, out of an abundance of caution, stopped all the rides that are similar to this Goliath ride at other parks across the country. This park is closed today, but that was already scheduled. At this time, we don't know when it'll reopen. But again, this comes down to that victim and what happened here, the horrific moments that played out this yesterday afternoon. And now investigators trying to figure out exactly what happened as family and friends remember the 42-year-old educator. Back to you.
1: Faith Abube outside that amusement park for us. Faith, thank you. U.S. Ambassador to Greece Kimberly Guilfoyle resigning today after the White House publicly called on her to step down. Guilfoyle, the one-time fiance of President Trump's son, Donald Trump Jr., saying her time in that role is coming to an end. It comes after a Trump donor accused her of offering access to top administration officials in exchange for paying off a $100,000 credit card bill. Announcing her resignation, Guilfoyle denied any wrongdoing and pledged to work to, quote, vigorously defend against the allegations she faces. Let's get right to ABC White House correspondent Karen Travers, who's got the latest on all of this for us. And Karen, Guilfoyle was once close to the Trump inner circle. Mm-hmm. Again, she was engaged to the president's son. She also used to be married to California Governor Gavin Newsom when he was the mayor of San Francisco. Point being, she had a long political career, but it was so closely tied to the president's. Why did he break with her now?
4: Yeah, and the White House today, Jay, when they announced that they were asking for her resignation as ambassador to Greece, they said they wished her well. But then today, when our Rachel Scott asked the president if he was surprised by these allegations of corruption that had been levied against Kimberly Guilfoyle, the president noticeably distanced himself from the person who was once the fiance of his son and a very strong political surrogate for him out on the campaign trail. She wasn't just somebody who almost was in the family. She was a fierce ally and advocate of his. Here's what the president had to say earlier today to Rachel.
5: No, she wasn't a member of my family. She, I guess, dated my son a long time ago, but she wasn't. No, she went to Greece. She was doing a good job, but we didn't like what we were reading. So
6: what did you think of those allegations?
7: Mr. President, excuse me, Mr. President.
8: Did you speak with Kimberly Guilfoyle personally, and what did she say to you?
5: I didn't speak to her, no, but she will not be there. I didn't like what I read.
4: So, Jay, you hear the president there saying he didn't like what he was reading, but also saying she was never part of the family. Kimberly Guilfoyle put out a statement saying that while her time as ambassador was ending, she says, quote, my commitment to President Trump, the America First movement and the country I love will never end. But, Jay, she also says she is fighting these accusations, which she calls false. And she says that she will vigorously defend her name, her reputation and her integrity. Jay.
1: Karen Travers from the White House for us. Karen, thank you. We've got breaking news at this hour from the Vatican confirming that Pope Leo I, the first American pope, has lung cancer. Earlier today, the pontiff underwent surgery to remove a lower nodule of his right lung. ABC's foreign correspondent Tom Sufri Burge and ABC News medical contributor Dr. Darian Sutton are joining us now to break all this news down. And Tom, I want to go first to you. We now have this statement from the Vatican that confirms the results of that surgery and confirms the results of what was found on the Pope's lung. What exactly are they saying?
6: Yeah, that's right, Jay. We just got this statement from the Vatican press office. They say that the surgery went ahead as planned on Pope Leo to remember to remove that nodule on his lung. But the Vatican press office tonight is saying that the lower lobe of the right lung of Pope Leo has been removed during surgery using video-assisted techniques. This is quite technical language. I'm sure Dr. Sutton can break it down for us in a second. But they are saying, quote, the interoperative histological examination confirmed the diagnosis of pulmonary adenocarcinoma. And as you said, that is more commonly known as lung cancer. But let's hear from Dr. Sutton in a second just to really clarify the exact situation. We're also learning that the Pope was in the operating room for 3 hours, that the surgery lasted approximately 90 minutes, according to the Vatican. They say the surgery was, quote, successful and there were, quote, no complications. They say after the surgery, the Pope woke up as expected and following a brief period of observation, he returned to his room on the 10th floor of Gemelli Hospital in Rome.
1: Tom, thank you. I do want to get to Dr. Sutton here. So, Dr. Sutton, from what Tom has described here, it seems to me that the sequence of events is that the Pope went in for surgery to remove this nodule. They ended up taking a larger section of the lung than previously perhaps we thought that they would be taking, and they've identified what they found there as lung cancer, what they specify in the statement as lung adenocarcinoma. Is that all correct to your understanding?
7: That is correct, Jay. He has a diagnosis of pulmonary adenocarcinoma. To be clear, this is a form of lung cancer, the most common form of lung cancer. It represents about 40% of all lung cancers that are diagnosed, and it can even happen in those who have not smoked before. Now, as you noted in the report, they had an intraoperative histological examination. What that means is that during the surgery, they were likely looking at the tissue samples that were being removed from the Pope. The pathologist, the doctor who examines and diagnoses based off looking at tissue under a microscope, made the finding that this was likely an adenocarcinoma, a form of lung cancer, and then that likely led to the surgeon doing a more radical resection or removal of the tissue, not just the lobe, but the lobe, not just the nodule, but the lobe of the lung. Now, that is a very likely and common outcome when this type of finding is found. Now, the reassuring news is that if this lobe was removed and it was found that there was no other signs of spread, this may be a curative procedure. But, of course, we need to wait for the further formal pathology reports. That includes genetic testing, as well as making sure that what was removed was the complete mass and that there was nothing left. And this will likely continue to be discussed in terms of his prognosis and his care while he's recovering.
1: Dr. Sutton, I want to step back here and understand how we got here, because we have viewers who might be watching to understand this, not just as it relates to the Pope's health, but for their own health, their parents' health, their grandparents' health. How is this found? So this starts with a nodule. How did they find this? Or typically, how is something like this found? How did we get to this point where the Pope needed surgery? And then, of course, more was discovered in the course of that surgery.
7: Well, Jay, it's important to understand that lung nodules are actually incredibly common. The American Lung Association notes that at least 1.5 million lung nodules are found in Americans each and every year. And to give you an understanding, Jay, I'm reviewing CAT scans, CT scans in the emergency room often, and it's estimated that 1 out of 4 CT scans will show a lung nodule. Now, the majority of lung nodules are actually benign or non-cancerous, at least 95%. But there are occasional circumstances, depending on the shape, the size, and how much it's growing, that can increase the risk of this being cancer. Now, in the Pope's case, it is unclear about how they found this, whether it was routine screening, although he does not have a high-risk history in that sense, or whether it was just a screening in general for other things that might have led to the finding of what was likely a new nodule. And in an act of extreme caution, they likely went on to remove it to instead of biopsying it, because regardless, it was still small. But during that biopsy or removal in the surgery, during the surgery, they were able to identify that it was, in fact, lung cancer. That led to the more radical resection, which required a full lobe of his lung removed.
1: So, Dr. Sutton, thank you. Again, if you're with us here, we're following breaking news. As part of a surgery to remove a lung nodule, the Vatican confirms that doctors have diagnosed the Pope with lung cancer. We do not know the exact type of this lung cancer or how far it has progressed. But Tom Sufi Burge, they're outside the Vatican for us. Help us understand how we got to this point. When was this surgery scheduled? When did we find out about it? How did we get to today?
6: Yeah, Jay, so we found out on Sunday. So following a blessing that the Pope carried out here in St. Peter's Square on Sunday, he made the announcement. It caught people by surprise. Even a top Vatican official was asked today whether it was a bolt out of the blue. And he said yes. The Pope appeared to be upbeat when he made the announcement. He said that the nodule, that abnormality on his lung, had been found in an initial phase, and he also said it was well localized. And look, as he went into the hospital today, he seemed upbeat. He was smiling. He was waving to well-wishers as he walked into Rome's Gemelli Hospital, where many popes have been treated over the years. And he even shook hands with some people. He appeared to be pretty relaxed. But look, you know, the Vatican has, you know, given this statement now, and clearly it is pretty serious. And as Dr. Sutton was explaining, you know, clearly, you know, there's still some unknowns here, right? Everyone's cancer is different. Everyone's treatment is different. Everyone, the way everyone's body reacts to cancer is different. We've all known people, including people close to us, who, you know, who have had cancer over the years. So I think we'll just have to wait to see what the Vatican tells us in the coming hours and days. I think, you know, what is certain is that, you know, millions, if not billions of people around the world now will be holding the Pope in their prayers, will be sending well wishes to him. We've all already had a sense of that in the last few days, ever since Sunday, when he said that this nodule had been found and that the you know, that he was going to go into hospital for this surgery. You know, the Vatican is saying the surgery was successful. So, you know, we'll have to wait and see. We know now that Pope Leo is not going to be carrying out official meetings for the next week. He is expected to remain in Gemelli Hospital to recover from that surgery for about a week. Jay.
1: Dr. Sutton, back to you very quickly here, because it's early days, right? We don't know exactly the extent of this lung cancer that the Vatican now confirms doctors have found. But you said something that I thought was important, which is we've got to wait on the pathology. We've got to wait on further testing. How long does that typically take? When do you expect we'll have more of an answer?
7: Well, Jay, it could take a few more hours or possibly several days. And the difference here is to, number one, understand again and confirm that diagnosis of a pulmonary adenocarcinoma. There's likely also genetic testing, as Tom is alluding to. There are different cancers, even within the same diagnosis, can exist with patients depending on their history. And then, of course, they'll likely surveil him to see if there are any other signs of cancer in his body. Most often we look at the lymph nodes and other parts of the body. And so all of this is likely being done in sync, and we may see an answer as soon as several days.
1: Tom and Dr. Sutton, thank you again. The Vatican confirming the Pope has lung cancer. The extent of it, we do not know. We'll bring you many more updates if we have them. And still ahead for us here on ABC News Live, Selma Blair accused of injuring two flight attendants and attacking a police officer and a nurse. What the actress's lawyer is now saying, that is next.
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0: Back now, some other headlines we're following for you at this hour here on ABC News Live. Actress Selma Blair released on bond after authorities say she injured two flight attendants on a trip from L.A. to New York. They also say she kicked a police officer, taking her from JFK Airport to an ambulance, and then kicked a nurse when she got to the hospital last night. The 54-year-old has multiple sclerosis, and her attorney says she was suffering a medical emergency.
1: Additionally, Your Honor, at one point during the flight, there was an incident where Ms. Blair actually fell and hit her head. These factors, Your Honor, coupled with the altitude, resulted in a state of severe confusion and disorientation.
0: Blair has pleaded not guilty to two counts of assault. And Kelly Clarkson beefing with a novelty store in Brooklyn, New York, sparking a big debate online. The American Idol winner saying she visited the store and had some things in mind to buy and was, quote unquote, looked at as if she couldn't afford it. She added, quote, y'all should go check out Art of Play in Brooklyn if you enjoy being treated like Julia Roberts' character in Pretty Woman, end quote. The store then responding, saying Clarkson inquired about Molly, a one-of-a-kind singing and dancing bird who plays an important role in the magic shows we host here, adding that the bird is permanently attached to the wall and isn't for sale. Clarkson hitting back, saying the bird was for sale for $15,000. The store not backing down, saying that they explained to her that that's specific bird was not for sale, but its creator could sell her an identical one for that price. An American saga indeed. Still ahead for us here on ABC News Live, we're celebrating Hispanic Heritage Month. We'll speak with Billboard's Leila Cobo, one of the world's top experts on Latin music. That's next.
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26: Tonight, the horrific accident at Six Flags, the deadly fall from a roller coaster. Also, amid scandal, Kimberly Guilfoyle resigns as U.S. ambassador to Greece. And Pope Leo undergoes surgery. News on his condition. World News Tonight with David Muir is the number one newscast in America.
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2: Back now in this Hispanic and Latino Heritage Month, we're turning up the volume by taking a look at how Latin music has become a soundtrack to history, from crossing language barriers to reconstructing cultures. Latin music isn't just having a moment, it's reshaping the global music landscape as we know it. That's in part thanks to Billboard's co-chief content officer, Leila Cobo, the first Latin and first foreign-born journalist to hold the top editorial job in Billboard's 100-year existence. And she joins us live to talk about all of this. Welcome in, Leila. It's good to have you.
3: Hi, Jay. It's good to see you. And all we have to talk about here is good, positive things.
2: That's right. Indeed, we do. And it feels like, in part of that vein, that Latin music is kind of having this dynamic moment from Bad Bunny to Karol G onwards, right? Give me your assessment of why that is and how you've seen the growth just in the last decade or so.
3: The growth in the last decade in particular has been phenomenal. And this music, thanks to streaming, it's found audiences all over the world. And we find artists like Bad Bunny with a very Puerto Rican sound engaging a very global audience. And the same thing can be said for Shakira, who just wrapped up a huge residency in Madrid, who's selling out same award winners at the Billboard Latin Music Awards next week. There's a lot of music from different parts of the globe connecting at a big, massive scale.
2: It's interesting that as the world gets more interconnected, that music and other types of music grow. It's interesting because you also launched Billboard Español and you're overseeing, as I'm told, this beloved Billboard Latin Music Week. It's kicking off, I hear, in Miami next Monday. So first, can I have a ticket? And second, what is the lineup looking at like? What are you most excited about?
3: Well, Jay, I expect to see you here. You're my guest of honor.
2: That's right.
3: I want to see how you salsa. I want to see how you dance. Because our speaker is Pitbull. So he's Mr. Miami. I assure you that's going to be a party. But this is our annual Latin Music Week. It's a very cool event. It's for industry, but also for fans. And they get the chance to see their artists very up close and personal in a more intimate space. They do chats. They do showcases. They speak one-on-one. We have Maluma. We have Becky G. We have Pitbull, like I mentioned, and then it culminates with the Billboard Latin Music Awards on October 22nd. So it's a really exciting, dynamic week.
2: I have to say, I used to live in South Florida, and as you know, isn't Pitbull like the nicest man in the universe?
3: He's the nicest man in the universe. He's the most motivational man in the universe. I don't know if you've been to one of his concerts lately.
2: I've interviewed him. He's
3: lovely. The bald cap.
2: I have one more quick question for you before we go, which is, do you have a Super Bowl headliner prediction, and will it come from Latin music again?
3: Ah, gosh, I do not. That's like the question of the moment, isn't it? But I don't think it's going to be Latin this year. I do not.
2: Well,
3: and I don't have a prediction. I can't say. I do have like two hopes, but no prediction.
2: Leila Cobo, thank you so much. We had so much to get into in so little time, but it was such a pleasure. Thank you.
3: Likewise, Jay. Thank you. See you in Miami.
2: Absolutely. I will be there. I'm Jay O'Brien. Thank you for watching ABC News Live. Search starts right now.

0: This is Search, where we're breaking down what you're asking right now in real time. So let's get right to it. Maya Ephraim is here overseeing our online search trends. All right, Maya, we've got a lot of different topics. What are people searching for?
1: Hi, Gio. Starting with some really sad news out of Hollywood following the sudden passing of Breaking Bad actor and disability rights advocate R.J. Mitty at age 34. Millions are now turning to search for details surrounding his cause of death and to read emotional tributes from co-stars Bryan Cranston, Aaron Paul, and others. Turning to sports, Monday night was an exciting one for football fans after the Buffalo Bills' overtime win over the L.A. Rams. Highlight searches now are spiking over running back Ty Johnson and who's favored to win the Super Bowl. And actress Selma

0: Blair is trending after her arrest at JFK Airport following a mid-flight incident aboard a flight from Los Angeles. People are looking for updates on what happened, what law enforcement is saying, and Blair's health history.
1: All right. A lot of trending stories. Thank you so much, Maya. We'll check back in very, very soon. But let's dive a little deeper now into the story that you can't stop asking about. And of course, it is actor RJ Mitte, dead at the age of 34. Trevor Ault joins me now from our L.A. Bureau. Trevor, it's good to see you, but this is such a sad story. So what more do we know about how he died?
2: Definitely, Gio. Incredibly sad story. And we have heard from RJ Mitte's representatives confirming that he has died by suicide. Now, the exact details are still very sparse. The exact cause of death, of course, still unknown. What we do know is that police in Brownsville, Texas, where he lived, responded to calls at his home yesterday afternoon around 12:30. He was pronounced dead there at the scene. There is an autopsy now underway. But as I said, we're already hearing from his representatives that they believe he died by suicide. And so many fans, particularly of the show Breaking Bad, are just devastated by this news.
1: That truly is devastating. The other search that's happening as part of this is cerebral palsy. Did he have that?
2: Yes. So he burst on the scene in Breaking Bad and his character has cerebral palsy, but he also very famously has it too. So he was portraying a character that was dealing with the same thing that he was dealing with. He did play, his character had a more advanced stage of cerebral palsy, so it impacted the character a little bit more. But he received a lot of praise, not just for his ability to play the part, but in the fact that the character was still three-dimensional. It was not just a character who was defined by his cerebral palsy. And RJ Mitte, of course, on top of being a key part, playing the son of the main character, Walter White was the main character, he played Walter Jr. This was a character, as every living person with cerebral palsy is, he had complex motivations. He had complex desires. He was a three-dimensional character. And then he, of course, used the fact that he had such a wonderful portrayal in this show to advocate for other people with physical disabilities to get them more roles in Hollywood.
1: And we were watching some of those clips right there on the screen. Obviously, this is not the only project that he had worked on. People are searching for some of his past projects.
2: Yeah, so after Breaking Bad kind of launched him, that was where he really broke through. It was the first role that he's believed to have had. He starred in a number of different TV shows. He was in Switched at Birth, which came out 15 years ago. Recently, he was in an animated movie called The Guardians of, or an animated series on Netflix a couple years ago called The Guardians of Justice. And he was still acting up until this year. He was in a romance drama called Talking to Strangers that came out just a couple months ago, Gio. And through all of that, he also was a noted philanthropist. I talked about how it was really important to him that he was getting other actors with physical disabilities opportunities to work in Hollywood. He raised millions of dollars for causes that supported people with physical disabilities as well. And we heard from so many different actors who worked with him how they were so moved by his continued activism, not just with the fact that he found a star turn on Breaking Bad, but that he also wanted to help people in similar situations.
1: So, Trevor, how are people close to him responding right now?
2: In devastation, of course. We know that RJ Mitte was recently engaged about a year ago, his fiancée, Kennedy Suarez. A lot of people, of course, are devastated by that. We haven't heard from Kennedy, understandably so. But, of course, we have heard from his co-stars on Breaking Bad, and that includes Bryan Cranston, the star, who had this very touching statement just about how sad he is at RJ Mitte's passing, especially given the fact that he appears to have died by suicide. He praised all the acting that he did on the show, but also talked about getting to watch him grow up as he was acting all of those years. He talked about how he was so moved by RJ Mitte's activism. And he even said just a couple weeks ago, they were talking about trying to arrange getting together for lunch. And what how he worded it, Gio, is just devastating. He said that he doesn't know if that lunch would have maybe changed his future, but I do know that I loved him. And maybe the most heartbreaking part, he wrote, "I'll miss you, son."
1: Gio. Oh, gosh, truly heartbreaking. All right, yeah. Trevor, thank you for your sensitive reporting on all of this. And of course, if you or anyone you know is suffering from a mental health crisis, please call or text the national hotline at 988. You see that number right there on your screen. All right, let's switch gears now and get to the Bills defeating the Rams in a Monday night overtime showdown. WABC TV sports anchor Sam Ryan is right here with all of the highlights. Sam, help us lift the mood here because a lot of people are talking about this in particular. They can't get enough of Ty Johnson and his 40-yard reception.
3: Yeah, Gio, hi and hello. Buffalo Bills fans are thrilled today, waking up Tuesday morning after this overtime win. Let's start with Ty Johnson in this one. Ty Johnson, 5'10", standing up tall, big time. A short pass from Josh Allen, that would put them in the red zone. It was a 40-yard gain. They would score then on that drive as Buffalo would get into the end zone, and that would set the tone for them.
1: Davis Allen, that's another person people are searching for. They want to know more.
3: Oh, Davis Allen, he made a fantastic catch last night in the second quarter. Matthew Stafford, the toss to him. And, everyone's looking at this one because of how he made this catch, the reception. It was a fingertip reception as he was going down to the ground, and that would lead to a Rams touchdown, that coming before the Ty Johnson touchdown. But what a fantastic catch there.
1: Yeah, truly. Okay, Josh Allen, overtime record. That's another search that's going wild right now.
3: How about this? He is 30 years young, we will say. 0 for 7 in overtime games, including the postseason going into last night. So at 30 years young, he gets this overtime victory. Now, keep in mind, for Buffalo Bills and their fans, the last time they went to the Super Bowl was back in 1994. Allen wasn't even born then. So for Josh Allen to get that win after going 0-7 in overtime games, gets the win. Finally, things looking up for the Buffalo Bills.
1: Absolutely. So the Rams just lost to the Bills, but people are still searching. Are the Rams favored to win the Super Bowl? That's a question out there.
3: It is, and it's a legitimate question, because right now the odds are that they are favored along with the 49ers, who are undefeated at 5-0. Rams did just lose, but they have a balanced attack on offense and defense. They know how to win. They have the MVP and Matthew Stafford leading the way there. So, yeah, and oh, by the way, the Super Bowl this year in their home stadium at SoFi Stadium on ABC. So the Rams are still up there with the San Francisco 49ers as the favorites, but the Bills not too far behind either.
1: That's right. Right here on ABC. Sam Ryan, thank you so much. We'll see you later on Channel 7 here in New York. Appreciate it. All right. Time now to tee up actress Selma Blair, released on bond following that alleged flight altercation. And our Aaron Katursky is following this one. Aaron, why is Selma Blair facing these charges? That's one of the questions that so many people are searching for right now.
4: Well, according to the authorities, Gio, she assaulted two flight attendants on a Delta flight from Los Angeles to JFK. And then when the plane landed and she was taken into custody, she's accused of assaulting a police officer, kicking him from the stretcher she was being carried on, and then at the hospital, kicking a nurse.
1: So what are the statements that are coming from Selma Blair's side about this?
4: Well, her attorney says that this was all a medical emergency. On board the flight, the attorney said that she hit her head. That caused her to be confused and disoriented. He said she never intended to get on a plane and carry out any kind of an assault. You'll recall that back in 2018, she was diagnosed with multiple sclerosis, and she's been quite open about some of the challenges that has posed.
1: That's right. She was on GMA talking about MS, and so people are online talking about the disease itself.
4: And that may be because the attorney has linked some of her health challenges with what she's accused of. There's no specific link that we know of or that our medical team knows of between multiple sclerosis and her behavior, but she's been open about what happens to her when she mixes medication and alcohol. She said that was to blame for an altercation on a flight about 10 years ago. She also, in her memoir, wrote about biting other celebrities, including Kate Moss and Seth MacFarlane. And she wasn't sure what that was about, but said she hadn't done it, put an end to it. And then, of course, that's what is exactly alleged on the flight between L.A. And New York. So whether this ultimately has to do with her medical condition, we'll see. But her lawyer certainly hinted at that, Gio.
1: She's now out on bond. What comes next, Aaron?
4: She posted $20,000 bail that the judge set, and she'll have to return to court in Queens in January. She's also facing a federal summons for what happened on board the aircraft. And she could be facing federal assault charges there. All of these do carry the possibility of prison time. But as her lawyer said, Gio, this was her first arrest. It's possible she'll get out without serving any time at all.
1: All right. Aaron Katursky following the latest for us. All right, Aaron, thank you so much. So we just ran through your top searches, but what else is on that timeline? Let's get right back over to Maya. Okay, Maya, what else is trending?
0: Geo, Apple enthusiasts are driving over 50,000 searches after the company unveiled HomeView, a new smart home hub featuring a 7-inch display, A18 chip, and Siri AI integration. The $299 hub is designed to control smart devices, has an Apple Watch display, and also supports FaceTime calls. And skywatchers across the East Coast saw a stunning, colorful space jellyfish effect in the pre-dawn sky early this morning after a SpaceX Falcon 9 launch from Cape Canaveral. The Dragon spacecraft is carrying more than 6,300 pounds of science and supplies to the International Space Station.
1: And I was lucky to see one of those, a pre-dawn launch as well, and it was absolutely stunning. It is very, very cool. Thank you so much, Maya. Appreciate it. Okay, one search always leads to another. We've got a trending topic coming up. That is not just the surface, of course. There's a lot of questions about that deadly roller coaster incident in Georgia. The Spiral is next.
5: I'm Jay O'Brien, ahead here on ABC News Live reports. She was once in with the Trump family. Now she's out of a job. Why the White House asked Kimberly Guilfoyle to resign. Plus, the race to November, where President Trump is headed in the final sprint to the midterms and what new polls are showing. And dropping the puck 16 times, the NHL's Frozen Frenzy takes over ESPN. Tonight's biggest matchups. That's right after Searched right here.
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1: All right, welcome back to Search. Today's top searches are only a part of the story. A simple scroll can sometimes take you down that deep rabbit hole. It's time now for The Spiral. And this is a serious one because you guys can't stop asking questions about roller coasters. We're following your clicks and curiosity. Looks like you want to know more about that deadly incident there at a Six Flags and the safety concerns that come with these kinds of rides. So let's break it down. We've got Faith Abube there on the scene up first, then Brian Avery. Thank you both for being here. So let's start with that deadly incident in Georgia. Our Faith Abube joins me now from there on the ground in Austell, Texas. Austell, Georgia, excuse me. So Faith, what happened at Six Flags over Georgia that led to multiple injuries and a death?
3: Well, Gio, a lot of people are asking questions because they're scared, and just the horrific nature of this incident here at Six Flags over Georgia. It happened around 3:58 yesterday afternoon, just over my shoulder there. You can see the Goliath, the ride there. The car is still suspended there on the incline. People had to be evacuated. According to investigators, this happened after the victim was unlatched from their seat and was flung out of their seat and hit the ground.
2: ground. And according to witnesses, his restraint became unlatched, and that's when he was thrown out of his seat. He hit several people in several parts of the ride as he was going down.
7: This is an ABC News special report. Now reporting, David Muir.
9: Good afternoon, everyone. We're coming on the air a little bit earlier than normal with news from the Vatican at this hour. They revealed just a short time ago that Pope Leo, of course, the first American pope, now has lung cancer. Now, we knew the pope was undergoing surgery today. We have now learned the lower lobe of his right lung has been removed. The lower lobe of his right lung removed. Doctors calling the surgery successful and that there have been no complications. Pope Leo did arrive at the hospital earlier today. The Vatican originally saying he had a nodule removed from his lung, not saying that this was cancer, but saying that we would know more after the surgery. There's still no word at this hour about the treatment going forward. Pope Leo, of course, elected pope almost a year and a half ago now. That was back in May of 2025. And of course, we remember being right there in St. Peter's Square for the moment that he made history. I want to bring in Tom Sufi Burridge, who is back in that square tonight, right there at the Vatican. Tom, this is difficult news, of course, but we should also point out that there have been great strides in the treatment of lung cancer. And again, the Vatican was transparent in that he was undergoing surgery today for a nodule, and said we would learn more afterward, and we have learned more, in fact, that he has lung cancer and that part of his lung has been removed.
11: That's right, David. Yeah, I mean, you make some great points. And clearly this news will be a shock for people right around the world. But the Vatican releasing a statement tonight saying that during that surgery at Rome's Gemelli Hospital earlier today, the Pope had an area of lung removed, and it was camera guided surgery. And during the examination, the Vatican says a diagnosis of lung cancer was confirmed. The surgery lasted about an hour and a half. The Pope was in the operating room for about 3 hours. And the Vatican says the surgery was, quote, successful and there were no complications. And the Pope had a brief period of observation after the surgery and then returned to his room on the 10th floor. So that is the update. It is shocking news, but as you make a very important point, David, there's been great strides in cancer treatment in recent years, and we'll have to see what the future holds. Of course, this news was announced by Pope Leo here in St. Peter's Square on Sunday. It came as a bolt out of the blue to pretty much everyone, but the Pope was in an upbeat mood, and he looked pretty relaxed as he went into the hospital today as well wishers. He waved at well wishers and even shook people's hands.
9: Tom, we do know that the Pope had some travel planned in the coming days, and it's somewhat obvious at this point that that all could be put on hold. No word from the Vatican tonight involving future travel or treatment, right?
11: Yeah, that's right, David. I mean, look, Pope Leo on Sunday did indicate that he still planned to go to South America on this 2-week trip next month. He was hoping to go to Peru, where he used to live and work, of course, for years, as well as Argentina and Uruguay. So no update on the Pope's schedule going forward tonight. But we have previously heard from the Vatican that the Pope is expected to spend about a week in Gemelli Hospital to recover fully from the surgery. And all of his meetings have been cancelled during that period.
9: All right. Tom Sufi Burridge, who's right there at St. Peter's Square tonight, right outside the Vatican. Tom, I'll see you for World News tonight. In the meantime, just a little more context here, if you will. ABC News medical correspondent Dr. Darian Sutton with us. Darian, always good to have you. And as I mentioned with Tom, we know that the diagnosis of lung cancer can be very serious. But at the same token, we know that they've made great strides in treatment. Very little that we know from the Vatican so far, but what more can you share?
15: They've made significant strides in treatment, David, with regard specifically to non-small cell lung cancer. Now, this is the category of cancer that pulmonary adenocarcinoma, the diagnosis that the Pope received today, belongs to. And over the past decade, there have been incredible advancements in targeted therapy, understanding the genetics of cancer, immunotherapy, understanding how to train the immune system to find and target cells, and even more advanced surgical treatments, giving patients more options today and better outcomes than a decade ago.
9: All right, we know we'll have more with you as well. Dr. Darian Sutton with us here. Again, Pope Leo, a short time ago, we learned from the Vatican, diagnosed with lung cancer. The lower lobe of his right lung has been removed. The Vatican reporting the surgery did go well, that there were no complications. And what this means, of course, for the first American pope, now just about a year and a half into his papacy. We're going to have much more for you on World News tonight. I know many of you here in the East are in the middle of your local news, so we'll return to local news for those of you in the East, and I'll see you for World News tonight. And for those of you in the West, we'll see you in just a couple of hours. Good day.
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5: David, thank you. Our breaking news coverage continues right here on ABC News Live. Again, Pope Leo, the first American pope, the Vatican confirms, has been diagnosed with lung cancer. It came after a routine surgery to remove and examine a nodule that was found on the pope's lung. And then in a statement not long ago, the Vatican confirming that the pope has what was specified as lung adenocarcinoma, which is the most common type of lung cancer. We are expecting to learn more soon about the pathology of what was found in the Pope, if that cancer has spread, if it was localized, all of those kinds of questions you ask with cancer. As David noted, the Vatican also saying that the lower lobe of the Pope's right lung was removed as part of that routine surgery. The Vatican saying that surgery has gone well. Lung cancer, as David noted, we've seen great strides in treating it. It has, depending on the type of cancer, a relatively high survivability rate. The question here is, what does it do for the Pope's schedule going forward? As we heard from our correspondent there, Tom Sufi Burge, who is standing in St. Peter's Square outside the Vatican, the Pope was already expected to rest for a week. He's canceled his meetings to recuperate from this surgery. We do want to get right to Tom here because, Tom, I think the timeline here is so key. As you and I were talking about earlier on in our coverage, we only learned of this surgery on Sunday. Now on Tuesday, we've learned that the surgery has been finished, but over the course of that surgery, doctors discovered that lung cancer.
11: Yeah, that's right, Jay. Let's go back to Sunday. The Pope carried out the blessing here at St. Peter's Square, and then he caught everyone by surprise when he made this announcement, saying that the nodule had been found on his lung, an abnormality, and that he would undergo surgery. And we knew at that point it was likely to be Rome's Gemelli Hospital, where he was admitted earlier today. I mean, he looked pretty upbeat when he went in there today, just as he was upbeat when he made the announcement here in St. Peter's Square. I mean, he shook people's hands. He was waving to well-wishers as he went into the hospital today. And remember, he's 71. That's relatively young for a pope. We know he likes to keep fit, play tennis. But this news tonight will come as a shock to people right around the world. No doubt about it. We've already had people coming up to us here in St. Peter's Square asking about the news. And clearly there is a sense of shock. Look, the Vatican tonight is saying in this statement that an area of the right lung of Pope Leo was removed in the surgery, and in that camera-guided surgery, an examination confirmed a diagnosis of lung cancer. Now, you know, the surgery took about an hour and a half. The Pope was in the operating room for about 3 hours. And look, the Vatican is saying that the surgery was, quote, successful, that there were no complications, and that after the surgery, the Pope woke up as expected. He had a brief period of observation before being returned to his room on the 10th floor. Now, he'll remain in the hospital for about a week. That was already announced by the Vatican prior to the surgery. All of his meetings, audiences have been cancelled during that period. There'll be a mass tomorrow, which the Pope was going to lead, but instead a leading cardinal who has just been appointed as the Dean of the College of Cardinals, Antonio Tagle, he'll lead that mass instead. So, you know, there is a sense of shock here tonight, but as we've been saying in our coverage, you know, there have been great advances recently. The hope will be that they've caught this early, that the surgery has been fully successful, but we'll only know more about that in the coming hours and days.
5: Tom, as you note, the Pope is 71 years old. He's just over a year into his papacy. The first American Pope, of course, a Chicago native. I do want to get to Dr. Darian Sutton, because as Tom and I were just talking about those advancements that you mentioned just a moment ago on the air with David that have been made in the treatment of lung cancer. Explain to us what those are and how they could, because we don't quite know exactly the type of cancer and how far it's spread, et cetera, et cetera. But describe how the Pope could benefit from those.
6: Well, Jay, the advancements in lung cancer have come quite significantly in the past decade. When you look overall in terms of the research that has been done in terms of the treatment, we are no longer treating cancer the same for every patient. It's much more of an individualized approach based off of things like the genetic analysis, which allows for targeted therapy, even immunotherapy, teaching the immune system how to target and attack abnormal cells, and advancements in surgical techniques. Now, important to understand here, we don't yet know if the Pope needs any additional treatment, there is a possibility that this surgery was not only diagnostic in the diagnosis of pulmonary adenocarcinoma, but there is a possibility that it was also curative or fully treated. For example, if the entire mass or the lung cancer itself was found to be removed, there are no other signs of cancer in the body, there is a chance that he may not need any additional treatment here. But of course, we have to wait for that formal analysis coming from pathology reports. He'll likely undergo additional screening to see if there are any other signs of cancer. And certain times in cancer surgery, they also remove lymph nodes. We don't have confirmation if that was done, but that is a common technique that is done to see if there's any spread of the cancer to other parts of the body. Jay?
5: Reading this statement from the Vatican, Dr. Sutton, we know that this surgery, when it was described to the public on Sunday, was to remove a nodule that the Pope's doctors had found. And then the surgery expands, it seems, to remove the lower lobe of the Pope's right lung. And in the process of doing that, that's where the cancer is found. Removing that lower lobe, in your description there, is it a possibility that that says to you that they were attempting to extract as much of the cancer as they could?
6: That's essentially what's happening. That's why it's called a radical resection, where they're taking just an additional step to assure that the entirety of the cancer and any possible spread was removed. Typically, in these types of surgeries, Jay, they'll just remove the actual concerning finding and the margins of healthy tissue around it. But if there is any signs that that actual nodule was cancerous, then the surgeon may take an additional step, and that's why it's called a radical step. It just means an additional step of removing additional tissue. It might not be understood or well known, but the lung is made up of separate lobes. And so removing the lobe was likely the easiest option to provide the best benefit for the Pope himself. But of course, waiting for additional testing and confirmation and genetic analysis is necessary to understand if those steps taken were fully curative or whether or not they are just steps for additional treatment.
5: Tom and Dr. Sutton, thank you again. Again, the Pope, 71 years old, Pope Leo, the first American Pope diagnosed with lung cancer. We'll have a lot more on this breaking story as it develops, and there is more news for us here on ABC News Live after the break.

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1: Jay O'Brien in Washington. We're staying on top of a breaking story here on ABC News Live. The Vatican confirming that Pope Leo, the first American pope, has lung cancer. Earlier today, the pontiff underwent surgery to remove a nodule on his lung. Doctors discovering the cancer as part of that procedure. The Vatican called today's surgery successful and says there have been no additional complications. We want to go right to our foreign correspondent, Tom Sufi Burgess, in Vatican City for us and filed this.
2: Yeah, it's a very significant statement coming out from the Vatican tonight saying that Pope Leo underwent that surgery as scheduled. But during his operation, doctors removed the lower lobe of his right lung. And the Vatican says that during the examination, a diagnosis of lung cancer was confirmed. They say that the Holy Father was in the operating room for about 3 hours, that the surgery lasted for about 90 minutes, an hour and a half. They say the surgery was, quote, successful and there were no complications. And after the surgery, the Pope, after a brief period of observation, was returned to his room on the 10th floor of Gemelli Hospital. Of course, Pope Leo making this surprise announcement here in St. Peter's Square on Sunday after a blessing, saying that that nodule, that or abnormality on his lung had been discovered, but it was, he said, in an initial phase and was well localized, and that he would undergo the surgery, which has now taken place. But a very serious statement, and clearly this will, you know, shock many people around the world. There'll be an outpouring, clearly, of well wishes from millions, if not billions, of people around the world. The Vatican saying that Pope Leo is expected to remain in the hospital for about a week to recover from the surgery.
1: Tom Sufi Burge outside the Vatican for us. We want to go right to our ABC medical correspondent, Dr. Darian Sutton, as well as our foreign correspondent, Lama Hassan, for more on this. Dr. Sutton, I want to start with you. The Vatican says that this is, quote, lung adenocarcinoma. You and I have talked about that. Is that a specific type of lung cancer, or is that just the catch-all term for lung cancer? And how could it be treated going forward if the Pope does indeed need treatment?
3: Well, yeah, you're right, Jay. The diagnosis of pulmonary adenocarcinoma is a diagnosis. It belongs to a group of cancers called non-small cell lung cancers. Now, Jay, this is one of the most common forms of lung cancer that we know of, and it often can occur in those who have no smoking history, because we know smoking is a significant risk factor for lung cancer. Now, in terms of what happens next, this is, of course, dependent on the more formal analysis. When a lung cancer or any cancer is diagnosed, doctors next ask the question whether or not it has spread to other parts of the body, including lymph nodes and other important organs. And so there is likely that there is going to be a screening of some sorts that happens to help to understand whether or not this cancer has spread while the biopsy, the tissue that was removed, undergoes formal genetic analysis to better understand what type specifically within the area of pulmonary adenocarcinomas are we dealing with. And there is a chance, although there's incredible treatments that exist, there is a chance that this surgery itself was not only diagnostic, but also possibly curative if it found that it has not spread and that they fully removed the entirety of the mass.
1: Lama, we learned about this in a statement from the Vatican. Initially, we knew about the Pope's surgery over the weekend, but it was just to remove a nodule on his lung. We then later learned in this statement that they had removed more. What more did we hear out of the Vatican?
4: Yeah, Jay. So just to add to what Tom was saying, you know, this is shocking. This is a shocking statement and a surprise statement that came from the Vatican press office tonight that, as you had been saying, Pope Leo has been diagnosed with lung cancer. In the statement, the Vatican also said that he had successful surgery to remove, as you were saying, a lower lobe of his right lung. And according to our medical unit and what Dr. Sutton was just saying, this means that they feel the problematic area was removed. Now, in terms of treatment, they'll likely not start any medications like chemo. But it is also possible that there will not be any additional treatments needed. We just need more information. But prior to this, the Vatican put out a statement saying that the procedure was successfully completed on schedule and as planned. The Holy Father returned to his room, is what they said. And just a reminder, Pope Leo had gone into Rome's Gemelli Hospital to remove a growth on his lung. The Vatican saying that it was discovered during routine routine checkups. And this is really the latest information that we have got from the press office. But of course, undoubtedly, we will be getting more updates in the coming hours and days as well, Jay.
1: Dr. Sutton and Lama, thank you. Dr. Sutton, the diagnosis of cancer can be frightening for any American family. I've had it in my own. Talk to me about how the treatment of cancer has advanced. And again, it's unclear if the Pope would need treatment. They could have just gotten all of this cancer and he's not going to need any additional treatment. But if he does, how has that treatment advanced over the last few decades?
3: You're absolutely right. Cancer has a tremendous amount of science behind it in terms of the advancements that we've made in the past decade. If you look, for example, just at the area of small cell lung cancers, which is the category of cancer that the diagnosis pulmonary adenocarcinoma, which is what the Pope was diagnosed with today, belongs to. In the past decade, there have been advancements in targeted therapy based off of genetic analysis from the tumor. There have been advancements in immunotherapy, teaching the immune system how to target and identify abnormal cells, and even surgical technique advancements. It helps us to understand that today, we are no longer treating cancer with every patient the same. It is an individualized approach. But as you were saying, and as we commented on before, there is a chance that the surgery itself could have been curative. But of course, we have to wait for that formal analysis. It's so important to understand that we've made significant strides to improve outcomes and also in terms of prognosis, improving it for patients compared to a decade ago. Jay?
1: Lama Hassan and our medical correspondent, Darian Sutton, thank you both so much. And we want to continue our breaking news coverage at this hour with Colleen Dulé. She's a Vatican correspondent for America Magazine. Colleen, welcome into you. My understanding is, and correct me if I'm wrong here, but you were there in the room when the Vatican press office made this announcement. What did you hear in that room? What did they say to you all?
5: So it was kind of a very quick exchange of questions and answers when the Vatican spokesman came in. But he was saying essentially what your medical correspondent was just saying, that they decided to take a very, he used the medical term radical approach, or at least that's my translation from the Italian, a radical approach, and removing the entire lower lobe of the right lung in order to make sure that, you know, really they got kind of the entire area to hopefully get all of the cancer that was in the lung out in that nodule. They keep describing it as a circumscribed area, so saying that they think that the nodule of cancer is well contained. At the same time, they declined to respond with any information about the lymph nodes, the question of whether the cancer has spread to the lymph nodes. I think that we are awaiting additional tests, and so we'll probably have more. They said to expect some more, hopefully tomorrow morning or maybe sometime tomorrow.
1: So
5: they said that some other tests are going to take a while.
1: And so, Colleen, we've been speculating on the air, but it's interesting to hear you confirm this, that the reason for taking the lower section of the Pope's lung was an attempt to try to get all the cancer out and not have to have the Pope receive any additional treatment. Are you saying that's what the Vatican told you all?
5: They did not say anything about additional treatment. They didn't confirm or deny a future treatment plan. As far as I know, they don't have that information. But yes, they did say that they want to take a really aggressive approach, and that is why they decided to remove such a large area of the lung.
1: Put in perspective Pope Leo's tenure just in over a year in that role, the first American pope, 71 years old. He's taken on some significant issues over the last year or so, artificial intelligence chief among them. What has the pope's tenure so far been like for you as you're so intimately covering him?
5: Yeah, sure. I mean, certainly he has emerged as a very strong global voice for peace. I think that's his kind of number one achievement so far as Pope, a voice for peace, for unity. And then, of course, his major intervention last May on artificial intelligence, on the importance of safeguarding our humanity in the age of artificial intelligence. That means safeguarding the environment. That means protecting the rights of workers. It was a very wide-ranging document, but yet we've found that it has had quite a lot of influence in Silicon Valley. There are reading groups popping up there of tech officials who are trying to take into account what the Pope has to say about this issue. So I think it's been quite an impactful year and a half already, even if I think it also got off to a bit of a slow start. He's really found his voice, found his stride, I would say.
1: I mean, I read that document on artificial intelligence even as a Catholic. But you're there in St. Peter's Square. I'm curious, and the answer can be no. Is anyone reacting to this news around you? Have you seen folks start to take in this headline as it transpires?
5: Right now, it's a lot of media who are out here right now, and then kind of your usual tourists at the middle of the night in St. Peter's. I'm kind of surprised. I haven't seen anyone come out here yet and start praying rosaries, for example. That sometimes happens in these situations. But I'm sure that there will be an outpouring of prayer and support from Catholics all over the world very, very soon.
1: Absolutely. Colleen, the night is young for those rosaries. Colleen Dulé, thank you very much for your time there at the Vatican for us tonight.
5: Thank you. Yes, sir.
1: And still ahead for us, new details in the deadly roller coaster mishap, what went wrong that caused a rider to fall to his death at a Six Flags in Georgia. News continues, other side of this break.

0: Back now on ABC News Live reports, Kimberly Guilfoyle resigning today as the U.S. ambassador to Greece following allegations of misconduct. The White House publicly called for her to step down earlier today. Guilfoyle denies any wrongdoing and has pledged to vigorously defend against the allegations. Here's ABC's Karen Travers.
1: Jay, earlier today when the White House said they were calling on Kimberly Guilfoyle to resign as U.S. ambassador to Greece, they said they wished her well. Later then, the president was asked by our Rachel Scott if he was surprised by these allegations of corruption, and he distanced himself from the woman who at one point was the fiance to his son, Don Jr. He said that she wasn't a member of his family and said she was doing a good job, but, quote, we didn't like what we were reading. Guilfoyle said in a statement that while her time as ambassador to Greece is ending, she says her commitment to the president, his America First movement, and to the country she loves will never end. But Jay, she also is fiercely defending herself against accusations that she says are false. And she said she will continue to defend, she says, her name, her reputation, and her integrity. Jay.
0: Karen Travers at the White House. Karen, thank you. Now to that horrific scene at a Six Flags in Georgia, a man falling to his death off of a roller coaster. Witnesses describing watching that terrifying moment unfold. Police say several other riders were injured. And tonight, that theme park chain is now temporarily shutting down multiple roller coasters across the U.S. and Canada. Let's get right to ABC's Faith Abube.
2: Yeah, the 42-year-old is being remembered as a family man and an educator of about 12 years here in the Atlanta public school system. He worked for a charter school in this area, and we're told that as an IT manager, he loved his job and loved how he was able to use his job to empower people. And of course, he tragically died here Monday afternoon here at Six Flags. The ride behind me is where it all happened. You can see in the distance, that is the Goliath. And on the right side of it, you can see some of the cars still suspended in the air there. That's where the ride was stopped and people had to get off. People were evacuated. According to investigators, this happened around 3:58 yesterday afternoon. All of a sudden, as that ride was going into that final drop, witnesses tell police that they saw that his restraints was unlatched and he flung out of his seat and tumbled down all the way to the ground. When first responders arrived here, he was already unresponsive. Investigators are still trying to piece together exactly what happened, but the horror as a lot of people watched on as this happened. Investigators say several people were injured as well. We don't know the extent of those injuries. Six Flags right now is investigating, as well as the police investigation that is going on. There are other bodies that are also investigating this incident to figure out exactly how this happened. At this time, Six Flags has, out of an abundance of caution, stopped all the rides that are similar to this Goliath ride at other parks across the country. This park is closed today, but that was already scheduled. At this time, we don't know when it will reopen. But again, this comes down to that victim and what happened here, the horrific moments that played out this yesterday afternoon. And now investigators trying to figure out exactly what happened as family and friends remember the 42-year-old educator. Back to you.
0: Faith Abube for us. Thank you, Faith. And turning to millions from Texas to Missouri, on alert for severe weather tonight. Flood watches are in effect for the next several days, and a big temperature drop is on the way. ABC senior meteorologist Melissa Griffin is tracking it all for us.
3: Jay, all that rain in the Southwest, it is now parking itself into the Central Plains and Midwest for so much of the week. And it all starts tonight here in the Plains. From Kansas City back down to the Texas Panhandle, this is where we're going to have the severe weather firing up. Damaging winds, large hail, brief tornadoes not out of the question. This is into the evening, potentially to the overnight hours. But then it really becomes a flash flood threat that's going to last for several days. This is going to last into Thursday. Let's look at what we can see on Wednesday, though. We're seeing a lot of these rounds of rain over a lot of the same places. So that could mean 2 to 4 inch plus rainfall totals over the next few days. And flood watches already in effect from Texas up through Oklahoma and Kansas, right back through Missouri. But if you're anywhere across the southern and central plains, right up into the Ohio River Valley, this is where we're going to see that storm system continue to bring that flash flooding threat right through Thursday evening. And then it's by Friday that it reaches the east. So let's talk about the temperatures and how warm it is ahead of that system. Look at some of these record highs, 91 degrees in Raleigh. And then we're we're going to see those records continuing right through Friday from Raleigh to Atlanta. Even Washington, D.C., 87 degrees tomorrow. That could be a potentially a record high. But these warm temperatures don't last. We're going to stick with it for the rest of the week. But then it's by the weekend that we're going to see those temperatures tumble 20 to 30 degrees cooler than what we've seen earlier this week. By Saturday, it's 53 here in New York City, only 57 in D.C., even down into Raleigh and Atlanta into the 60s. We'll have to get out those jackets once again, Jay, because it's actually going to start feeling like fall.
0: Mel Griffin, Mel, thank you. All right, it's time now for tonight's social story. That's where we post three stories on our social media, and you decide what we cover. Today's choices were the search for Amelia Earhart's missing plane, male breast cancer risks, and Kelly Clarkson's Brooklyn shop drama. And with 43% of the vote, you chose Amelia Earhart's expedition, a sleeper in the draft. It's been nearly 90 years since Amelia Earhart disappeared in the middle of her quest to become the first female pilot to fly around the world. And it's still one of the greatest mysteries of our time. But now a team of researchers say they're zeroing in on what could have happened to her plane. And it's in one of the most remote corners of the world. Here's ABC's Sam Champion.
4: An 89-year-old mystery may be solved. A team of researchers from Purdue University has reached the remote island in the Pacific where they believe Amelia Earhart's plane lies in a shallow lagoon.
5: Well, it's in a very difficult spot to find. And we think that it's underneath sediment, which is below the water of the lagoon. We think that that location was deeper at that moment in time, and it was subsequently covered up by sediment, kind of like a shipwreck on the beach.
4: The grainy outline, which resembles a plane, first spotted on Apple Maps, directly off Nikumaroro Island. It's an isolated atoll in the vast Pacific Ocean, 230 miles away from the nearest inhabited land.
6: Definitely see it with the binoculars.
4: A team from Purdue and the Archaeological Legacy Institute set off on October 7th from the island of Tarawa for their six-day voyage to Nikumaroro. Half of the team will hike through the jungle on foot. The other half will sail around the island. One major concern, the island's population of coconut crabs, as seen on Nat Geo. And they are something to see. These meat-eating crustaceans can grow 3 feet tall and weigh nearly 10 pounds.
7: Your pinchers are so strong that they can climb trees and grab a bird and, you know, kill it.
4: In May of 1937, Amelia Earhart took off with her flight engineer, Fred Noonan, with the goal of becoming the first woman to fly around the world.
8: Setting out on the most dangerous aeronautic feat ever attempted.
4: On July 2nd, she was due to refuel at Howland Island, but encountered some difficulties. Her last messages, gas is running low. We're flying at 1,000 feet, along with the word, wait. Earhart and Noonan were never heard from again. It's 89 years later, and the mystery of what happened to them is still captivating the world, and we are one step closer to finding out.
0: Sam Champion with that. Sam, thank you. And take a moment to scan the QR code that is on your screen right there. Each day, we post a social story on our ABC News Live Instagram page. You can vote and pick what we cover for the next day and maybe tomorrow. I'm scanning the QR code right now, and it pulls up our Instagram page. That's fun. Still ahead for us here on ABC News Live, a big day for hockey fans. ESPN is here with what to expect in tonight's Frozen Frenzy on the other side of this break.

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1: The NHL's frozen frenzy is here. All 32 teams taking to the ice today, and three of those matchups will be airing back-to-back tonight on ESPN. To talk about this, we want to bring in NHL senior writer for ESPN, Greg Wyshynski. Greg, welcome in to you, sir. We want to talk about some of these games, but first, it's good to have you.
2: Oh, it's a pleasure to be here. It's like a giant buffet for hockey fans today.
1: That's right. That's right. And let's start with the Devils. They're taking on the Red Wings, and there's some drama surrounding these two teams at the moment. And in particular, center Dylan Larkin, who's requested a trade. Is that right? Just before the game?
2: Well, not before the game this summer, actually. He requested a trade. He's got 5 years left in his contract with the Detroit Red Wings. He returned to the team after this trade demand. They stripped him of his captaincy. Now, he has a no-trade clause, which means he can pick where he wants to play next. And other teams' fans are trying to basically court him. The Red Wings played a game in Montreal recently. The Montreal fans all chanted, "We want Larkin," trying to convince him to waive his trade protection to go to Montreal.
1: We also got the Boston Bruins taking on the Sharks tonight. The Sharks have this young captain. He's posing for magazine spreads. He's leading the team in points. Is he the next big star of the league, this guy?
2: He is. Get to know the name Macklin Celebrini. For my money, he's going to be maybe the biggest crossover star that hockey has had since the days of Wayne Gretzky on Saturday Night Live. He's somebody who grew up around the Golden State Warriors. His dad is a strength and conditioning coach for the Warriors, so he grew up around Steph Curry, Draymond Green, getting a sense of what it's like to be a star. But the reason he's going to be bigger than, say, Sidney Crosby or Alex Ovechkin with the casual fans is because he wants it. He's been into the Hollywood Reporter recently. He did a big feature with GQ Magazine recently. And the best part about it, obviously, is that on the ice, he's an MVP candidate, and the Sharks are one of the ascendant teams in the Western Conference.
1: Say his name again, because I took it out of the script because I don't know it, so I couldn't pronounce it. What's it again?
2: Macklin Celebrini. Again, remember, this is not Joe Smith. It's a memorable name, Macklin Celebrini.
1: Remember the name. Greg, thank you very much for your time tonight, sir. And you can check out that triple header on ESPN tonight with whip around coverage available on ESPN2, Disney Plus, and the ESPN app. And the news never stops. Thanks for streaming with us. I'm Jay O'Brien. Burden of Proof is up next here on ABC News Live. Don't go anywhere.

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1: Reporting from Miami on Raul Castro's indictment, I'm Pierre Thomas. Wherever the story is, we'll take you there. 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
2: Hey there, it's good to see you. I'm Gio Benitez. This is Burden of Proof, where we're going to be profiling some high-profile cases here. The man convicted for orchestrating Tupac Shakur's death is given a sentence of 40 years to life. Plus, jury selection starts for the Buffalo supermarket shooter. I am joined by two very accomplished lawyers right here. To my right, criminal defense attorney Brian Buckmeyer. Hey, Brian.
3: Hey, Gio, glad to have you here.
2: Yeah, good to see you. Good to see you. Also to my left here, criminal defense attorney and former prosecutor Bernardo Villalona. Bernard, it's good to see you.
4: Hey, Gio, welcome to the family.
2: Welcome. This is my first
4: time
2: here.
4: Welcome to the party.
2: This is the place where conversations happen. In fact, our conversation actually started earlier today at the gym. So let's start here with Dwayne Keefe D. Davis being sentenced to 40 years to life for orchestrating Tupac's murder. So he stood quietly next to his lawyer as the judge gave her ruling. So before the sentence was given, Tupac's siblings, they delivered victim impact statements. So listen to what Shakur's sister told the judge before. For sentencing.
5: My mother had two children who God gave me to him and him to me as he's supposed to be my life partner. He's supposed to be who I can go to when I needed advice when growing up. I'm now 51 and I spent 30 years without my protection.
2: So prosecutors said Dwayne Keefe D. Davis provided the gun that killed Tupac and was present for his murder and then told the story in a book and documentaries. But the defense said all of Davis's past claims about being involved in Tupac's murder and what's written in his memoir are all lies. Davis says he plans to appeal. Let's go ahead and bring in Alex Stone, who's been covering this for us. Okay, Alex, good to see you. So Davis had a chance to speak in court today. So how did he seem during the proceedings?
6: Hey, Gio. Yeah. Well, first of all, he seemed annoyed in a way, but it's kind of what we saw during the trial. Remember the trial that went on for about 2 weeks? They thought it was going to go 6 weeks. It went 2 weeks. And then the jury got it on August.

0: August 31st, and then they came back about 3 hours later. It was really, really quick where they came back with the guilty verdict on first-degree murder. So in court today, he kind of did what we saw during the trial where he was rolling his eyes. He was kind of laughing at things when, I mean, it was pretty serious what was going on in court as you heard the victim impact statements there. But he also brought up the point to the judge, something that he had made the point during trial, that he wants his stuff back, that he is angry that when police went in and raided his home, that he says they stole his stuff. And so she said, this is not the time for that, Mr. Davis. We're not dealing with that now. And he said, well, I'm saying I want my stuff back. So that was kind of his demeanor. He wanted credit for the time already served. The judge said, look, you're going to get whatever you're due, but this is 40 years to life. If the appeal doesn't go forward, that he would be 103 years old before he would even get a chance at parole.
1: My goodness, 103 years old. Okay, so what did the prosecution and defense say in their statements before that sentencing?
0: Well, the prosecution pretty much came in and said exactly that of, look, this is a life sentence either way. The minimum was going to be 40 years, the maximum being life, and the judge went 40 years to life, which means in 40 years he can go and try to get parole if he's still alive. Now, he is going to appeal. I mean, he's made that pretty clear. His attorneys have said it over and over again. If it's going to go anywhere, there's no indication that it will, but he has the right to go ahead and appeal and to try to get this tossed out or get it modified in some way. But the prosecution came up and said, Judge, we don't even need to have an argument here. And they said very little. They said, whatever you go with, for a guy who's 63 years old and doesn't seem like in the greatest health during the trial, he was coughing a lot, had to take breaks where they tried to get a medical attention, and he seemed like he was somewhat ill during the trial itself, that the prosecution was saying that either way, this is pretty much a life sentence. The defense, they came in and said, this whole thing, the prosecution has been angry that it's taken 30 years to get here. And the defense attorney said this is their fault that it took so long, the other side's fault, that he had been admitting to this for so many years, that they had all these interviews, they had the book and everything. Don't be mad at him that it was 30 years. But the judge at that point said, okay, and moved on.
1: My gosh, it's just a fascinating case. I'm glad we're talking about this. In fact, this is how burden of proof actually started. Thank you so much, Alex, for reporting. We appreciate it. So let's bring back Brian and Bernarda for some analysis here. So, Brian, let's start with you. So is this what you expected here from the sentence, or were you surprised at all?
2: Not surprised at all. I think I didn't predict it. I saw this coming. I think Bernarda saw it coming. I think Keefe D saw it coming. I think that's why you didn't see much of a reaction from him. But when you look at the mandatory minimums, when you look at what the allegations are, and now no longer allegations, but now a conviction, you knew he was going to get some sort of a life sentence, especially based on his age. But I think one point that came through very strongly in the victim impact statement is not only did he commit this act, but he looked to profit off of it. Mm. And when you come to a situation like that, where it's you gave the gun, someone died, and then you wrote books about it, you went on BT, you did all this for money, that's going to be a very heavy-handed sentence and probably an appropriate one based on those allegations and what happened.
1: And a tough one to fight and say it's all lies, as the defense had been saying. Okay, so Bernarda, so the prosecution, they made this point of highlighting his criminal past beyond this case. So how does that figure into a sentence?
3: Yeah, so definitely what the prosecution wanted to do is give some insight as to who Keefe D. Davis is, to show that, number one, that he is a danger to society. We're not just talking about back in 1996 when he decided to orchestrate the death of Tupac Shakur, not just talking about how he was this big-time drug dealer and this big-time leader of a gang, but that also throughout these years, since 1996, he was still engaging in criminal acts. I mean, I think they mentioned that he's like an 8-time felon based on their count. But even while he's awaiting trial, he gets in trouble again for assaulting another inmate in the jail, goes to trial, is found guilty, and starts also serving a sentence for that. So be giving the judge a complete picture of who Keefe D. Davis is, and to show that, look, there's no mitigating factors here. He deserves to serve the rest of his life in jail for what he did in September of 96 of taking the life of Tupac Shakur, for profiting off of his death and for proclaiming his big claim to fame to the world. And now the justice system calling him out on it and saying, look, you're going to die in jail.
1: You know, we were talking about those victim impact statements and we saw some of them right there. Do those sway the judge, Or does the judge kind of have their mind sort of made up by the time they hear that statement?
2: I think generally speaking, they can sway. But I think in this case, there is very little wiggle room in terms of what the sentence was going to be, regardless of what anyone said. But victim impact statements aren't just an opportunity for the judge to calculate, should I give a heavier sentence or a lighter sentence? Part of the criminal justice system is also about the victims in the case as well, and about their rehabilitation, about their healing. And so there is a level, I think, of catharsis for victims who have the ability to say, this is what you did to my family. Mm. I mean, for us, we lost a poet. We lost an artist. We lost an icon. But I think by and large, we kept on with our lives.
1: These tough were, for the families, yeah.
2: Yeah. We're talking about Tupac in the way of he not only financially but emotionally supported multiple families. He broke out of a socioeconomic situation where he did turn back around and say, let me help you, let me help you, let me help you. Mm-hmm. Let me be that guy. Let me be that big brother. You're listening to a woman talk about not having her big brother for 30 years. Her children, who were infants at the time, don't have their uncle. And that impact goes beyond just, oh, we don't have great music. And so I think for that, that's healing for them, even though the judge probably already knew what they were going to do.
1: Yeah, yeah, it's really fascinating. And Bernardo, what did you think of Keefe D's demeanor in court?
3: It was disrespectful. It was disrespectful to the court. It was disrespectful to Tupac Shakur's family members. Because if you watch the sister give her victim impact statement where she was crying, where she gave us insight as to who Tupac Shakur was aside from the cameras being in front of him. You got to know how he was that big brother, how he supported his family, how he financially supported his family. I think they said that he supported about 15 family members that relied on him and that he was due to adopt someone, I believe, that Monday that he was taken care of in terms of people in the neighborhood. But when she was crying and when she said that she was mentally, emotionally, physically affected by the death to the point where she said that she even had suicidal ideations. Like, literally, it gave me chills. And then to have that man to be laughing and smirking and looking, like, giving her the side eye, like, sir, we are here because of your actions. Like, you should be mad at yourself. You decided to take the life away of Tupac Shakur, not her. So I think that was a slap in the face for everyone. But I want to add, in terms of Brian, in terms of the victim impact statements, another assist that the victim impact statement has is that at any time a person goes up for parole, they can bring up the transcript of the sentencing doing the parole hearing, and the parole board can take that into consideration. So that's why prosecutors are supposed to put on a lengthy record in terms of your recommendation and who this defendant is.
1: So it's something for the record to be looked at later on, even if it doesn't affect the particular sentence.
3: I mean, but this man's going to be dead at 103.
1: Yeah, right. Yeah, for sure. Okay, so Brian, like, I guess to the point of the whole thing with the demeanor in court, like, what are the conversations like between lawyers and their clients about how they're supposed to represent themselves in court?
2: So what I tell my client is, or clients, is that you are always being watched. Whether the jury's in the court, not in the court, the judge is there, every action that you do and every inaction that you do is going to be criticized. What do you want that commentary to be of your demeanor? Bernardo clearly and very eloquently articulated what we saw Keefe D doing there. I don't want that of my client. I can understand why Keefe D is doing that, because probably the conversation he had prior to the sentencing was, you're going to get a really horrible number, but we're going to fight the appeal on this. We're going to make this argument here. Don't worry about that. This isn't the time for you to make the argument or distinction of that evidence shouldn't have come in or that. We're not there yet. Just sit or stand here quietly, stare at something in the wall, and then just let's get through this. But clearly the smirks and everything else came through, and I think that's inappropriate. And obviously, you can only coach someone so much.
1: So it looks like the only real surprise you had about the sentence was his demeanor there in court. All right. Okay. Thank you so much. But we're not finished just yet, because next right here, a federal trial begins for the Buffalo supermarket shooter. Why he's not pleading guilty to the charges. You're watching Burden of Proof on ABC News Live.

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1: And welcome back to Burden of Proof. Jury selection started today for the man who killed 10 people and injured 3 in a racist attack at a supermarket. In 2022, Peyton Gendron walked into a Buffalo grocery store wearing tactical gear, body armor, and shooting an AR-15-style rifle. Prosecutors say that he planned the attack for months and he live-streamed it on Twitch. We all remember this. Gendron already pleaded guilty to state charges and is serving a sentence of life without the possibility of parole. But these federal charges come with the possibility of the death penalty. So what strategies could both sides use? Let's find out in Lawyer Up. Brian will be giving the perspective of the defense. Bernarda is going to be handling the prosecution. Okay, Brian, so let's start with you. Peyton already pleaded guilty in state court. So what will the defense be arguing to prevent the death penalty here?
2: That this doesn't amount to taking a person's life. That as heinous as this action is, any kind of aggravating factors that the prosecution might argue either don't factually meet the standard that is required to put him to death, or that there should be some sort of mitigating circumstance that this jury can find. You know what? Life in prison is enough, especially for someone this young, and how long that sentence will be, and that the death penalty is not something that is appropriate here. I know it's hard to look at a case like this and say, how could anyone think it's not appropriate? But look at the mass shooters in Florida and in recent years. They have been spared the death penalty. So there is a possibility, there is an avenue here, I think, for the defense to make the argument of life in prison is enough.
1: Bernarda, this is a case that's getting so much attention. It has gotten so much attention. It will continue to get it. High-profile case. How do you even pick jurors for this?
3: So it's going to be a difficult case. It's going to be a difficult case, not just because it's a high-profile case, but more of we're talking about how this defendant targeted that supermarket because it was in a neighborhood that was predominantly Black, and that's who he wanted to kill. So having to take into account that it was racially motivated, that it's a hate crime, the ages of the victims, that is going to be even much more of a difficult hurdle in picking a jury. And why do I say that? Because we're now coming off of the heels of Lindsey Clancy's trial, right? Where those jurors were actually, the jury was targeted because of his stance inside of that deliberation room and his stance as to what the verdict should be, right? So we're hoping that in this case, it's a federal case, right, that jurors aren't going to be like, wait, I don't want to serve on this jury. I saw what happened in Massachusetts, and I don't want to become a victim of this criminal justice system just because I'm exercising my civic duty in being a juror in this case. But I think it's not going to affect it that much because here it's clear cut. Like, dude, you went inside of a supermarket, you shot and killed 10 people, you injured 3 other people, it was racially motivated, and you live streamed the event. Like, I think the human factor there, it's much more difficult for the defense, I think, to pick a fair and impartial jury where sympathy won't play a role than it is for the prosecution, because the sympathy is there for the prosecution. I think the defense is the one who has the biggest hurdle.
2: I mean, let's talk about the elephant in the room, right?
4: Yeah.
2: Are there going to be any people of color on the jury? Because one side's going to say, I don't know if there can be any Black people there because clearly he is targeting this community, and can they give him a fair trial? I think that's going to be the difficulty of getting people on.
1: How can you not have any Black people on the jury?
3: It all depends who answers the questionnaires that they sent out. And they summoned 1,200 jurors with those questionnaires that filled it out to determine whether they can even sit on the panel to be questioned.
1: Yeah. So there is a possibility of this being an all-white jury?
2: If the defense has their way, they probably would try to aim for that, which is ironic because oftentimes the defense is in the opposite direction of trying to get a more diverse panel. But this would be a case that I see a defense attorney being like, I don't know if a person of color is going to look at this and say, not the death penalty. And that's fair.
3: Wow. I think the biggest issue, Gio, when we're talking about picking a jury in this case, because it's not about whether he's guilty or he's not guilty. He's clearly guilty because he pled guilty in a state case. He's doing life without the possibility of parole. And that's probably going to come into the evidence in the federal case. And also he live streamed him. So in terms of identity, it's just not there. The biggest issue that you have to nail down with every possible juror is that if I prove my case beyond a reasonable doubt and we move on to the second stage and I prove my aggravating factors, are you able to return a sentence of the death penalty?
2: And that's...
3: It's where do you stand?
1: It's where do you
3: stand?
1: Because
3: some people be like, yeah, he's guilty, but I'm not willing to be the person to vote to kill another individual. And that's what makes death penalty cases much different than just sitting in a jury and determining guilt or innocence. Because when you're determining guilt or innocence, you're not handing down the punishment, but you are in this case.
1: Well, on that point, I mean, you have these federal charges. He's not pleading guilty. But then you had the state charges where he did plead guilty. So how does that impact this case?
3: Well, it's going to have a huge impact. So it depends. Number one is, how is the defense going to spin it? I can see the defense spinning it and say, look, he accepted responsibility. He's going to die in jail already. There's no need for him to be handed a sentence of a death penalty. For the prosecution is going to be able to, depending on how the judge rule, to use that plea in terms of showing that he's pleaded guilty and he's guilty of the crimes, depending on what the difference is in terms of the elements. And also remember that at the state sentencing, he did apologize and say that it was motivated by hate and racially motivated. That's why he targeted that supermarket.
1: And I wonder, because of that and what he said, expressing remorse at that point, do you think he might take the stand here?
3: You don't think for the death penalty stage?
2: No, I was going for the different stages. Not for the guilt or innocence stage, mm-hmm. but for the death penalty stage. Just like, for lack of a better term, kind of falling on the sword.
3: Right.
2: And just being like, hey, guys, like I'm fighting for my life here. I know I did wrong here, but mm-hmm. please don't take my life. That's the only way I can see him actually testifying.
1: All right. Okay. We'll continue following this one. All right, guys. Next right here, actress Selma Blair appears in court after an alleged physical altercation on a flight. Everybody's talking about this. What police say happened after they took her off the plane. You're watching Burden of Proof here on ABC News Live.

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1: And welcome back to Burden of Proof. Now on to the docket, where we take a look at other high-profile cases. Actress Selma Blair is out on bond after officials say she assaulted and injured two flight attendants on a trip from L.A. to New York. She appeared before a judge last night for an arraignment. Investigators say that the actress also kicked a police officer taking her from JFK over to an ambulance and kicked a nurse once she got to the hospital. Her attorney told the judge that Blair has MS and missed some doses of her medication, causing her to become confused and disoriented after bumping her head. Let's bring Brian and Bernarda back in for this. This is a really tough one. This is a really tough one because, of course, her MS diagnosis was so public, and we were talking about that and knew about that. But Brian, Blair's attorneys, they argued that this outburst here was a result of a medical emergency. So can a medical defense shield her from criminal charges here?
2: Not in the legal sense of a medical defense being like she had some sort of mental disease, a defect or psychosis or whatever it is, because that's not the argument you're making, especially if you're in any of the, well, four of the five boroughs of New York City. I'm going to take Staten Island out for a second. But Queens, Brooklyn, especially Brooklyn, and this is in Queens, New York, have robust treatment courts. And so if you're signaling this early on, and I think it's Judge Jessica Earl Gargan is in Queens. She's in the treatment court. I think that this is where this goes. This is a felony only because it's an injury to a person of a specific status, a nurse or a first responder, things of that sense. It's not based on the actual level of injury that the person suffered. So I think if you can highlight that this is a mental health issue or this is a medication issue, you bring it into treatment court. This goes from felony to misdemeanor to treatment down to a violation. And I think it's done is how it's typically handled for people who actually practice in these courts, not just fly in for celebrity cases.
1: Yeah, absolutely. But Bernarda, Selma Blair was removed from a flight 10 years ago, right? So this is something that sort of happened before. Back then, she said that she, you know, sort of blacked out after mixing medication with alcohol. So will the prosecution try to use a case like that for this one?
3: So it depends. It depends of how will they try to use it. Are they trying to use it at the time of trial, or are they using it in terms of how me deciding whether I'm going to make a plea and if I'm going to make a plea offer, what type of plea offer I'm going to make. But if I were the prosecutor in this case, I'm going to proceed as planned unless the defense is able to provide me, give me some medical records, let me hear about her treating physician. Let me see if this is something that's really true, and then probably look into my experts and try to verify that to see what is the right track that this case should go. Is this a case that needs to go to trial? Watching it right now? No, not at all. Let's get to the root of this and see how we can dispose of this matter.
1: Yeah, and that's, I think, why a lot of people have a real difficulty with trying to understand, like, what happened here? How did this happen?
3: But if it does go to trial, Gio, they can use it. The prosecution try to ask the judge, can I bring it in at the time of trial as a prior bad act?
1: Yeah, and obviously she's facing here both state and federal charges. So how does that change how her attorneys will argue this case?
2: So I'm gonna piggyback off of what Bernarda often says. The way that a defense attorney can help their client the most is pre-arrest, pre-indictment. The arrest has already happened. Right now, there are 6 months between the date of arraignment and 6 months ahead where the prosecution has the opportunity to indict her. I'm in both of those rooms, whether it be state and federal, saying, hey, before you indict, how do we resolve this? How do we fix this that we don't need to go down the rabbit hole? Because this is not a criminal matter. This is a mental health or health matter.
1: All right. Well, certainly we're going to be watching this, and we wish her the best, of course, and everyone involved in this. Bernarda Villalona, Brian Buchmeier, thank you so much. You know, I wanted to go to law school at one point, so I'm so happy to have these conversations with you.
2: You might not have passed the bar, but you know a little bit.
1: Thank you so much. And thank you for joining us. I'm Gio Benitez. 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If you missed any part of today's episode, check us out over on demand on Disney Plus, Hulu, or wherever you listen to podcasts by searching Burden of Proof. And we'll see you there. Bye.

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1: I'm Jay O'Brien in Washington. We continue to follow breaking news at this hour. The Vatican confirming that Pope Leo, the first American pope, was diagnosed with lung cancer. Earlier today, the pontiff underwent surgery to remove a nodule on his lung. Doctors then discovered the cancer as part of that procedure. The Vatican calls the surgery today successful and says there have been no complications. Foreign correspondent Tom Sufri Burge has the latest for us from Vatican City.
2: Yeah, it's a very significant statement coming out from the Vatican tonight, saying that Pope Leo underwent that surgery as scheduled. But during his operation, doctors removed the lower lobe of his right lung. And the Vatican says that during the examination, a diagnosis of lung cancer was confirmed. They say that the Holy Father was in the operating room for about 3 hours, that the surgery lasted for about 90 minutes, an hour and a half. They say the surgery was, quote, successful and there were no complications. And after the surgery, the Pope, after a brief period of observation, was returned to his room on the 10th floor of Gemelli Hospital. Of course, Pope Leo making this surprise announcement here in St. Peter's Square on Sunday after a blessing, saying that that nodule, that abnormality on his lung had been discovered, but it was, he said, in an initial phase and was well localized, and that he would undergo the surgery, which has now taken place. But a very serious statement, and clearly this will, you know, shock many people around the world. There'll be an outpouring, clearly, of well wishes from millions, if not billions, of people around the world. The Vatican saying that Pope Leo is expected to remain in the hospital for about a week to recover from the surgery. Tom Sufri Burge, ABC News at the Vatican.
1: Tom, thank you for that. We want to bring in our medical correspondent, Dr. Darian Sutton, as well as ABC Foreign correspondent Lama Hassan, who's tracking this story for us. Dr. Sutton, I want to start with you. Break down this diagnosis for us. You and I have spoken about this now for the better part of a few hours, and one of the takeaways that I have is that the kind of lung cancer the Pope has, A, is relatively common, and B, is not one of those lung cancers that's typically associated with smoking. Is that right?
3: You're correct. So the diagnosis is a pulmonary adenocarcinoma. This is, as you said, one of the most common types of lung cancers. It develops from abnormal cells that can create these cancer cells from linings of various parts of the lung. Now, it can also occur in those who have not smoked at all in their life, an important understanding because we understand that smoking is a significant risk factor toward lung cancer. Now, the encouraging finding here is that this was found relatively early, but what we don't know is the additional analysis to understand and confirm whether or not it has spread, and specifically how large it was. This, Jay, is to help with doctors understanding the stage of a diagnosis of cancer. That, of course, cannot be made until further analysis.
1: And Lama, to help our viewers understand the timeline here, so on Sunday we first learned that the Pope will undergo this surgery to remove the nodule. Today, late this afternoon, the Vatican comes out and says that as part of that surgery, they discovered cancer, the nodule, in theory, tested positive for cancer, and also they removed a section of the Pope's lung at the bottom of the lung. And we've now learned that the Vatican is answering more questions. What else are they saying?
4: Yeah, you're absolutely right, Jay. So we do have a few more details now about Pope Leo and his well-being. The Vatican has been responding to questions from some of the journalists there at the Vatican and releasing this information, saying that the operation was conducted as it had been planned. They said the doctors would have to decide what treatment, if any, was needed going forward after seeing the results of the tests. We understand that further tests will be conducted, but they did not provide any more details on what exactly will be tested. And they did say that the results could take some days, but that they will try to give us a medical update tomorrow. After the operation, the Pope woke up and they said that following a brief period of observation, he returned to his room on the 10th floor of the hospital and he asked for dinner, which is probably reassuring. His secretaries and the Peruvian nuns who care for him are with the Pope at the hospital. Now, the Vatican press officer was also asked if the Pope would be going on his South American trip that has been in the works and is due to take place next month. He was asked that if it was going ahead. Remember, the Pope himself on Sunday, when he announced that he would be going to have an operation to remove the nodule that the doctors found on his lung, he indicated that this trip would be going ahead. But now the Vatican is saying that obviously he will have to see what the doctors say. And a reminder that the lump was first detected during what the Vatican has been describing as routine checks. And the 71-year-old pontiff, he went into Rome's Gemelli Hospital, not far from the Vatican, and that's where previous popes have been treated. He went in this afternoon, Rome time, to have the operation. His schedule had already been cleared until October 20th to give him time to recover. We'll have to wait and see what the Vatican releases tomorrow in terms of information. And as they said, that they would be releasing, that they would be giving us a medical update tomorrow, Jay.
1: Lama Hassan and Dr. Darian Sutton, thank you both. And we want to get right to Katie McGrady now. She's the host of the Katie McGrady Show on the Catholic Channel and Sirius XM. Welcome in to you as we still unpack this breaking news. And you shared something interesting on your social media that struck our team. The last time a pope was diagnosed with cancer, tell me if I have this right, was back in 1962. And the public wasn't told until the following year, 1963, shortly before his death. Is that right?
0: Correct. The Vatican gives a very slow drip of information. So this is a radical difference in terms of how much we now know. To go from Sunday I'm having surgery to Tuesday it was cancer that was found, it's been removed, this is how much of the lobe was removed, oh, and by the way, he's having dinner, is a remarkable difference in approach over the decades.
1: Viewers will remember when that white smoke came out and we learned that it was Pope Leo, the first American pope. But sometimes time, it catches us all in different ways. It's been more than a year since that time. What do you make of his more than a year in that role as the pontiff?
0: I would love to say he's been a great pope, and he's been a very good pope. I'm kind of surrounded by some photos with him in the background shot. I will say this. The Holy Father has kept up a very busy schedule over this 15, 16 months. And the reason is he's got a lot to do. He's got a lot I think he wants to accomplish. It's different than, say, a president or a prime minister who has to get a lot done because the term's going to run out. We have him for life. But he still has set forth an agenda for the church of listening, big theme of his pontificate so far. Obviously, lots of conversations surrounding artificial intelligence and human dignity. And he's really been spending lots of time with people who come to the Vatican to meet him and has gone to Spain, to France, to Africa. He wants to go to South America. So he's been very, very busy. What's going to be interesting is that now he's got to take a break, literally for the next week. But then also, will we see a slight change in schedule? Where will there be fewer daily audiences? Are they going to modify this trip that he very much wants to go on? My sources are telling me the Holy Father is full steam ahead so long as the doctors allow it. But this surgery today, they didn't know what they were necessarily going to find. They anticipated this cancer. It seems to be, if you can have a good kind of cancer, the good kind. And so I'm anxious to see how much rest comes after such a busy pace so far with this diagnosis.
1: This news is starting to settle in for so many people. What have you heard from your listeners or other Catholics around the world about the reaction to this diagnosis?
0: A lot of shock. I mean, cancer is never a small thing. And cancer is something that so many people experience in their lives or have somebody, of course, that they love that's experienced it. So I think in a lot of ways, the Catholic faithful have a deep affection for the Holy Father. He is not just some figurehead from afar. He's our papa. And he's a bridge builder to the world where even many non-Catholics are sending their well wishes and their prayers. And so I think there was a bit of shock to go from Sunday surgery to Tuesday cancer. But at the same time, we faithful Catholics are a people of hope. And we look to the smiles and to the thumbs up and to the joyous crowds. I'm sure pilgrims in Rome are a little disappointed. They won't get to see him tomorrow. But the well wishes are pouring in. And the Holy Father is certainly not alone. Both the people who know him very well and are there with him in the hospital and those who love him from afar.
1: He is certainly not alone. Katie McGrady, thank you so much for your time in this breaking coverage. And still ahead for us tonight here on ABC News Live, the news continues. Countdown to the midterms. President Trump hitting the campaign trail in that final sprint just 3 weeks out from Election Day, where he is tonight. And in his own words, Colin Gosselin opens up about his childhood as he releases a new memoir. All of that on the other side of this break.

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1: Back now with that final sprint to the midterms, 3 weeks away now from Election Day. And right now, President Trump is en route to Alaska to rally Republicans in a critical Senate race there. He's headed to boost support for Republican Senator Dan Sullivan, who's in a tough re-election fight with former Democratic Congresswoman Mary Pottola. That race could decide control of the Senate. Here's ABC's Olivia Rubin with more.
2: Today, President Trump out on the campaign trail, trying to rally Republicans with exactly 3 weeks to go until the midterms.
3: I'm doing a tour right now, and I'm doing rallies. The level of enthusiasm for the Republican Party is way up.
2: Trump blitzing states he won in 2024 as polls show Republicans facing headwinds in November. Tonight, he's in Alaska, a state he carried by 13 points in 2024. But Republican Senator Dan Sullivan now in a tight race there against Democratic challenger Mary Pottola. And the president now saying he'll travel to Kansas, a state that hasn't elected a Democrat senator in more than 90 years. But incumbent Senator Roger Marshall facing a tougher than expected challenge from Democrat Adam Hamilton.
4: We know that we're swimming against some serious historical trends here, but I think that we have as good a chance as I've ever seen to really defy those historical trends.
2: Many voters say they're frustrated by rising prices, including at the pump, gas and diesel prices surging from the war in Iran.
5: Prices remain high because of the geopolitical tensions that remain ongoing.
2: A new Reuters Ipsos poll showing cost of living is the most important issue for registered voters in congressional races. 40% saying they trust Democrats to handle the issue, compared to 31% who say they trust Republicans. Democrats looking to capitalize on that frustration. In Georgia, incumbent Senator John Ossoff looking to hold off a challenge from Trump-backed Congressman Mike Collins, running this ad featuring a truck driver fed up with those high diesel prices.
6: I voted for Trump every election. He sold us. He sold everybody.
2: And more than 3 million voters have already cast their ballots so far, as a new Reuters poll earlier this month shows there are still plenty of votes up for grabs, 28% of independents saying they're still undecided.
1: Olivia Rubin, Olivia, thank you as always. It's time for our spotlight now, and Colin Gostlin from the famous John and Kate Plus 8 family is out with a new memoir where he writes about his childhood, making some disturbing claims about his mother's alleged physical and mental abuse. She has denied those accusations. Juju Chang sat down with him.
7: You started filming at the age of 2. What are your early memories of that filming?
8: My first point of consciousness was cameras, and it was in the home that I knew as a set, as the first set. And that is like my first realization, like, wow, this is what it is.
9: This is our house. Go ahead, take your shoes off and then
10: For the better part of a decade, their family ruled reality TV with their hit TLC show, John and Kate Plus 8.
11: It might be a crazy life,
12: but it's our life.
10: And then Kate Plus 8. Colin, seen on the show running around with his 7 siblings. But in his new memoir, In the Shadow of 8, Colin Gostlin says what millions of viewers saw each week,
13: I love you, Colin. You're going to be my man forever.
10: Was far different than what he says happened in his childhood off camera.
8: Simply put, my whole life that I lived was a lie.
10: Colin, now 22, claims he suffered years of abuse at the hands of his mother, Kate Gostlin. He says it all started when he pushed back on filming their TV shows.
7: In the book, you say that you were framed as the difficult kid.
14: Colin? Colin Thomas?
7: You write, your mother made an image of me. I was the troubled child. I was the danger.
8: I was difficult because I was the only one out of my siblings who pushed back against filming. And that whole facade that my mom spent years building, I was a danger because I could have so easily dismantled that facade.
7: What was the truth behind that facade?
8: The truth is that my siblings and I were being overworked. We were being exploited. There was just no adults to say, maybe this isn't okay for children.
10: John and Kate announced their divorce on the show after 10 years of marriage.
11: Kate and I have decided to separate.
15: I'm not very fond of the idea, personally, but I know it's necessary.
10: After the divorce, Kate was awarded full custody of all 8 of the children, and the family's reality TV show continued as Kate Plus 8. During this time, Colin claims Kate began isolating him from his father and siblings, made him sleep in a locked cell in their basement, and pulled him out of school in the 4th grade.
8: There was this moment in time where we were living in the same home, but I no longer saw my siblings. I did not play with them. I did not eat meals with them. Nothing. I didn't go to school with them. I rarely saw them.
10: He says Kate also physically abused him.
8: My mom had dragged me across the room by my earlobe, and my ear was purple and swollen. My teacher saw, and then I talked to my guidance counselor, and I told them about it. And my mom was not very happy that I spoke about that.
7: So you're saying your mother was repeatedly physically abusive?
8: Yes, that is correct.
7: Child Protection Services come. What did you tell them was happening?
8: I was too afraid to say anything.
10: Colin says after he once tried to run away, Kate zip-tied him and locked him in his basement room.
8: She had put my wrists together like this and my ankles and took black zip ties and zip-tied my hands and feet together.
10: Just days before his 12th birthday, Colin says Kate had him removed from the home and placed in an institution where he says he was pumped with medication and given almost no contact with his family.
7: Why do you think you were there?
8: I threatened my mom's income. I threaten her image, and people will do anything to protect their reputation, especially my mom.
10: Colin alleges harsh conditions in the institution, and he says he desperately wrote this crayon-scratched note to his father, John, and had a friend sneak it out to him.
8: I'm counting on you to get me out of here. Daddy, I love you. Save me.
10: Colin says after nearly 2 years, he moved into his father's home, along with his sister Hannah, who'd also decided to leave Kate's care. Over the years, Kate has publicly stated that Colin suffered from various mental and behavioral challenges, like autism, bipolar, and obsessive-compulsive disorders. She talked about the decision to institutionalize Colin in a 2016 interview with ABC News.
15: It was not even really a choice. It was on the advice of his doctors, and it had to happen. This is the best thing I can do for him right now. And so that comforts me.
7: ABC News interviewed your mom around this time. She said that reports of her abusing you were unfounded, obviously, she said. She also told us that institutionalizing you definitely was necessary and that, quote, this is the best thing I can do for him right now.
8: It sounds like this is for your own good. That's what that sounded like to me.
10: Colin struggled after missing so much school. After graduating, he enlisted in the Marines, but he says he was dismissed during training camp after Kate publicly claimed Colin suffered from various mental and behavioral health challenges.
8: I went back to be with my platoon, and I was just in tears. I just said, guys, I don't think I'm going to graduate with you.
10: Colin writes that that's when he sought out an independent psychological evaluation in 2023, which showed he did not have any of those diagnoses.
8: Everybody's like, were you surprised when you got that? I was like, no, because I knew that. I knew that. I go through life every day, functioning member of society. It's just that I needed it on paper.
10: ABC News reached out to the doctor who Colin says conducted the evaluation, but he wouldn't comment on the matter. Kate Gosselin did not respond to ABC News' multiple attempts for comment to the allegations in Colin's memoir and this interview. Over the summer, she posted on social media, calling some of the memoir's details ridiculous. Slowly, Colin is building a new life.
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10: Recently returning to reality TV by joining season 5 of Special Forces, World's Toughest Test.
17: My mom did this course like very early on and got out like the first challenge. There's definitely a part of me that's like, I can do better than that.
7: In the book, you're critical of reality TV, but you chose to do reality TV.
8: Yeah, so being a child, being forced to perform, that is much different than as an adult having a choice.
10: Now he's in college studying finance, but he remains estranged not only from his mother, but from 6 of his 7 siblings.
7: Can you read this? It's from your book, and it's a message that you have to your siblings.
8: To Maddie, Kara, Alexis, Aiden, Leah, and Joel, no matter what's happened or what was said, no matter how things look from the outside, I love you. I always have and always will.
7: Do you have a message for your mom?
8: My message to her is that now as an adult, I was not wrong. and she should have done better to protect me as my mom.
1: Our thanks to Juju Chang for that reporting. And still ahead for us here on ABC News Live, On the Lam, No More, How One Runaway Goat Found His Forever Home. Our last call is next.

0: Tonight with David Muir, the number one newscast in America.
1: Time now for our last call. A goat in Ohio is living the sweet life, but only after having a little run-in with the law. Here's Danny New.
2: Perhaps not many members of the Dayton Police Department have been able to yell those words before.
3: Is this your highest speed chase as a sergeant?
4: It might be my lowest speed chase.
2: Sergeant Sally Jones here was one of the officers who, in August, responded to complaints of a runaway goat who kept damaging cars and yards around an Ohio neighborhood. To be specific, he ran away from home at least 7 different times.
4: Some of the complaints were that he was jumping on cars, tearing up yards, things like that. So basically just being a goat.
2: Sergeant Jones says they found him on a porch, and then it took 90 minutes of chasing him around before they finally got a snare on him.
5: Good boy! Good boy!
2: Then they transported him to the Humane Society of Greater Dayton, where Officer Jones actually had the responsibility of naming this elusive terror.
4: We got to the Humane Society and I said, oh, I've named him Cardio because that's what he gave me today as a joke. And they kept it.
2: Well, when Cardio's previous owners declined to bring him home this time, that is when Cassie and Josh Keaton stepped in to happily welcome Cardio to their land with more than 50 goats.
6: He told us when he got here that he ran because he couldn't go back to jail.
7: Yeah.
2: They've run a goat therapy program for years now, but they had actually just started a nonprofit recently called Delilah's Place to take in unwanted animals.
7: Eva, you checking out?
2: In fact, Cassie says Cardio already has a girlfriend at his new home named Eva, and now when he has a chance to run away...
8: He just stepped out of the pen earlier without a harness and a leash, and he followed the herd right back in. He had no intention of running away. He's found his herd.
1: Danny New, thank you. In this little earpiece here is how I talk to the control room. I've been pitched a number of goat puns. I will not be saying any of them. The news never stops, and neither do we. You can find us anywhere. You stream live news, and if you're on the go, we're on the ABC News app and abcnews.com. A lot more news on the other side of the

0: I'm Jay O'Brien in Washington. We're following breaking news right now here on ABC News Live. The Vatican confirming that Pope Leo, the first American pope, was diagnosed with lung cancer. Earlier today, the pontiff underwent surgery to remove a nodule from his lung, doctors discovering the cancer as part of that procedure. The Vatican calls the surgery today successful and says there have been no complications. We want to get to our foreign correspondent, Tom Sufi Burge, who's in Vatican City tonight.
1: Yeah, it's a very significant statement coming out from the Vatican tonight, saying that Pope Leo underwent that surgery as scheduled. But during his operation, doctors removed the lower lobe of his right lung. And the Vatican says that during the examination, a diagnosis of lung cancer was confirmed. They say that the Holy Father was in the operating room for about 3 hours, that the surgery lasted for about 90 minutes, an hour and a half. They say the surgery was quite successful and there were no complications. And after the surgery, the Pope, after a brief period of observation, was returned to his room on the 10th floor of Gemelli Hospital. Of course, Pope Leo making this surprise announcement here in St. Peter's Square on Sunday after a blessing, saying that that nodule, that or abnormality on his lung had been discovered, but it was, he said, in an initial phase and was well localized, and that he would undergo the surgery, which has now taken place. But a very serious statement, and clearly this will, you know, shock many people around the world. There'll be an outpouring, clearly, of well wishes from millions, if not billions, of people around the world. The Vatican saying that Pope Leo is expected to remain in the hospital for about a week to recover from the surgery. Tom Sufi Burge, ABC News at the Vatican.
0: Tom, thank you. We want to bring in now our medical correspondent, Dr. Darian Sutton, as well as Lama Hassan, our foreign correspondent. And Dr. Sutton, first to you, I'm struck by the fact that you and I have been on the air together since the news broke this afternoon. And what you've said over the course of this coverage is that this is a specific type of cancer, and that there are expanded options now to treat it more than we used to have if the Pope does indeed need treatment. What are those options if he needs the treatment?
2: Well, Jay, the options for the treatment of cancer, more specifically, the treatment of non-

0: Non-small cell lung cancer, which is the category of cancer that the pulmonary adenocarcinoma, the diagnosis that the Pope received today, belongs to, has changed significantly in a positive way over the past decade. You know, if you look back a decade ago, it tended to be that when cancer was diagnosed, everyone got relatively the same type of treatment, which typically included traditional chemotherapy. But since that time, we've gone miles in terms of understanding the science of cancer, in terms of the genetics of cancer, developing targeted therapy, the immunotherapy parts of cancer, where we can train the immune system to identify and target cells, and even more advanced surgical techniques, some of which were used in the Pope's lobe resection today. All in all, those treatment advancements have made it so that treatment can be individualized for the person based on their specific needs, creating more options and improving better outcomes, or improving outcomes overall for patients today compared to a decade ago.
1: And Dr. Sutton, you've been providing just excellent context over the course of the day into this issue, and we thank you for it. Lama, as have you. And we heard a little bit more out of the Vatican not long ago. What did they say in response to some questions from journalists?
2: Yeah, Jay, so as you can imagine, the stunning news has raised a lot of questions. So the Vatican has released more information on Pope Leo, and they tried to answer some of the questions that journalists there at the Vatican have been asking. The press office is saying that the operation was conducted as it had been planned, adding that doctors would have to decide what treatment, if any, was needed going forward after seeing the results of the tests. Now, we understand that further tests will be conducted, but they didn't provide any more details or information on what exactly will be tested. And they did say that the results could take some days, but that they will try to give us a medical update tomorrow. Now, they also said that after the operation, the Pope woke up, and they said following a brief period of observation, he returned to his room on the 10th floor of the hospital, and he asked for dinner, which does sound reassuring. We've also been told that his secretaries, as well as the Peruvian nuns who care for him, they are with the Pope at the hospital. As for that trip to South America that has been in the works and is due to take place next month, remember, Pope Leo himself had indicated that it would be going ahead as planned. He did say this when he made the announcement on Sunday that he would be having an operation. But now the Vatican is saying, obviously, he will have to see what the doctors say. And just as a reminder to our viewers, that Pope Leo went into Rome to make Hospital in the afternoon Rome time to have the operation. Of course, Gemelli Hospital is where previous popes have been treated. The Pope's schedule, we understand, had already been cleared until October 20th to give him time to recover, but we will have to wait to see if this will change, given his shocking diagnosis, and if the Vatican will release more information and a medical update tomorrow, Jay.
1: Lama, my friend, thank you. Dr. Sutton, it strikes me this is the last time you and I are going to talk until we turn this broadcast over to Lindsay Davis at 7 o'clock. And so my last question to you is simple, which is cancer can be scary. And when cancer gets thrust into the headlines like this, people think about their own families. What's the one thing you want people to take away from this headline about the Pope tonight being diagnosed with lung cancer?
0: That an early diagnosis and early intervention almost always leads to the best prognosis. Now, this was found on routine screening, but it's an important reminder that lung cancer screening is one of the most underutilized screening in the United States of America. According to the American Cancer Association, more than 80% of people who qualify for lung cancer screening don't get their recommended annual or yearly low-dose CAT scan. So if you're an adult between the ages of 50 and 80 and you have a smoking history, including if you've quit within the last 15 years, I'd encourage you to talk to your provider about getting that appropriate screening, because again, early identification and early intervention most often leads to the best outcomes. Jay?
1: Dr. Sutton, my doctor, indeed. Thank you both for your time very much on this Tuesday night. I want to continue our breaking news coverage at this hour with Colleen Dulé. She's a Vatican correspondent for America Magazine. Colleen, welcome into you. My understanding is, and correct me if I'm wrong here, but you were there in the room when the Vatican press office made this announcement. What did you hear in that room? What did they say to you all?
3: So it was kind of a very quick exchange of questions and answers when the Vatican spokesman came in. But he was saying essentially what your medical correspondent was just saying, that they decided to take a very, he used the medical term radical approach, or at least that's my translation from the Italian, a radical approach, and removing the entire lower lobe of the right lung in order to make sure that, you know, really they got kind of the entire area to hopefully get all of the cancer that was in the lung out in that nodule. They keep describing it as a circumscribed area, so saying that they think that the nodule of cancer is well contained. At the same time, they declined to respond with any information about the lymph nodes, the question of whether the cancer has spread to the lymph nodes. I think that we are awaiting additional tests, and so we'll probably have more. They said to expect some more hopefully tomorrow morning or maybe sometime tomorrow.
1: So,
3: and also they said that some other tests are going to take a while.
1: And so, Colleen, we've been speculating on the air, but it's interesting to hear you confirm this, that the reason for taking the lower section of the Pope's lung was an attempt to try to get all the cancer out and not have to have the Pope receive any additional treatment. Are you saying that's what the Vatican told you all?
3: They did not say anything about additional treatment. They didn't confirm or deny a future treatment plan. As far as I know, they don't have that information. But yes, they did say that they want to take a really aggressive approach, and that is why they decided to remove such a large area of the lung.
1: Put in perspective Pope Leo's tenure just in over a year in that role. The first American pope, 71 years old. He's taken on some significant issues over the last year or so, artificial intelligence chief among them. What has the pope's tenure so far been like for you as you're so intimately covering him?
3: Yeah, sure. I mean, certainly he has emerged as a very strong global voice for peace. I think that's his kind of number one achievement so far as Pope, a voice for peace, for unity. And then, of course, his major intervention last May on artificial intelligence, on the importance of safeguarding our humanity in the age of artificial intelligence. That means safeguarding the environment. That means protecting the rights of workers. It was a very wide-ranging document, but yet we've found that it has had quite a lot of influence in Silicon Valley. There are reading groups popping up there of tech officials who are trying to take into account what the Pope has to say about this issue. So I think it's been quite an impactful year and a half already, even if I think it also got off to a bit of a slow start. He's really found his voice, found his stride, I would say.
1: I mean, I read that document on artificial intelligence even as a Catholic. But you're there in St. Peter's Square. I'm curious, and the answer can be no. Is anyone reacting to this news around you? Have you seen folks start to take in this headline as it transpires?
3: Right now, it's a lot of media who are out here right now, and then kind of your usual tourists at the middle of the night in St. Peter's. I'm kind of surprised. I haven't seen anyone come out here yet and start praying rosaries, for example. That sometimes happens in these situations. But I'm sure that there will be an outpouring of prayer and support from Catholics all over the world very, very soon.
1: Absolutely. Colleen, the night is young for those rosaries. Colleen Dulé, thank you very much for your time there at the Vatican for us tonight.
3: Thank you.
1: And still ahead for us, new details in the bloody roller coaster mishap. What went wrong that caused a rider to fall to his death at a Six Flags in Georgia? More news on the other side.

0: it is time for me to get back to work.
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1: I will hit you with a libel suit so big you'll be begging to come work for me. We win this together.
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8: Back now on ABC News Live reports, Kimberly Guilfoyle resigning today as the U.S. ambassador to Greece following allegations of misconduct. The White House publicly called for her to step down earlier today. Guilfoyle denies any wrongdoing and has pledged to vigorously defend against the allegations. Here's ABC's Karen Travers.
9: Jay, earlier today when the White House said they were calling on Kimberly Guilfoyle to resign as U.S. ambassador to Greece, they said they wished her well. Later then, the president was asked by our Rachel Scott if he was surprised by these allegations of corruption, and he distanced himself from the woman who at one point was the fiancée to his son, Don Jr. He said that she wasn't a member of his family and said she was doing a good job, but, quote, we didn't like what we were reading. Guilfoyle said in a statement that while her time as ambassador to Greece is ending, she says her commitment to the president, his America First movement, and to the country she loves will never end. But Jay, she also is fiercely defending herself against accusations that she says are false. And she said she will continue to defend, she says, her name, her reputation, and her integrity. Jay.
8: Karen Travers at the White House. Karen, thank you. Now to the horrific scene at a Six Flags in Georgia. A man falling to his death off of a roller coaster. Witnesses describing watching that terrifying moment unfold. Police say several other riders were injured. And tonight, that theme park chain is now temporarily shutting down multiple roller coasters across the U.S. and Canada. Let's get right to ABC's Faith Abube.
10: Yeah, the 42-year-old is being remembered as a family man and an educator of about 12 years here in the Atlanta public school system. He worked for a charter school in this area, and we're told that as an IT manager, he loved his job and loved how he was able to use his job to empower people. And of course, he tragically died here Monday afternoon here at Six Flags. The ride behind me is where it all happened. You can see in the distance, that is the Goliath. And on the right side of it, you can see some of the cars still suspended in the air there. That's where the ride was stopped and people had to get off. People were evacuated. According to investigators, this happened around 3:58 yesterday afternoon. All of a sudden, as that ride was going into that final drop, witnesses tell police that they saw that his restraint was unlatched and he flung out of his seat and tumbled down all the way to the ground. When first responders arrived here, he was already unresponsive. Investigators are still trying to piece together exactly what happened, but the horror as a lot of people watched on as this happened. Investigators say several people were injured as well. We don't know the extent of those injuries. Six Flags right now is investigating, as well as the police investigation that is going on. There are other bodies that are also investigating this incident to figure out exactly how this happened. At this time, Six Flags has, out of an abundance of caution, stopped all the rides that are similar to this Goliath ride at other parks across the country. This park is closed today, but that was already scheduled. At this time, we don't know when it will reopen. But again, this comes down to that victim and what happened here, the horrific moments that played out this yesterday afternoon. And now investigators trying to figure out exactly what happened as family and friends remember the 42-year-old educator. Back to you.
8: Faith Abube for us. Thank you, Faith. And turning to millions from Texas to Missouri, on alert for severe weather tonight. Flood watches are in effect for the next several days, and a big temperature drop is on the way. ABC senior meteorologist Melissa Griffin is tracking it all for us.
11: Jay, all that rain in the Southwest, it is now parking itself into the Central Plains and Midwest for so much of the week. And it all starts tonight here in the Plains. From Kansas City back down to the Texas Panhandle, this is where we're going to have the severe weather firing up. Damaging winds, large hail, brief tornadoes not out of the question. This is into the evening, potentially into the overnight hours. But then it really becomes a flash flood threat that's going to last for several days. This is going to last into Thursday. Let's look at what we can see on Wednesday, though. We're seeing a lot of these rounds of rain over a lot of the same places. So that could mean 2 to 4 inch plus rainfall totals over the next few days. And flood watch is already in effect from Texas up through Oklahoma and Kansas, right back through Missouri. But if you're anywhere across the southern and central plains, right up into the Ohio River Valley, this is where we're going to see that storm system continue to bring that flash flooding threat right through Thursday evening. And then it's by Friday that it reaches the east. So let's talk about the temperatures and how warm it is ahead of that system. Look at some of these record highs, 91 degrees in Raleigh. And then we're going to see those records continuing right through Friday from Raleigh to Atlanta. Even Washington, D.C., 87 degrees tomorrow. That could be potentially a record high. But these warm temperatures don't last. We're going to stick with it for the rest of the week. But then it's by the weekend that we're going to see those temperatures tumble 20 to 30 degrees cooler than what we've seen earlier this week. By Saturday, it's 53 here in New York City, only 57 in D.C., even down into Raleigh and Atlanta into the 60s. We'll have to get out those jackets once again, Jay, because it's actually going to start feeling like fall.
8: Mel Griffin, Mel, thank you. All right, it's time now for tonight's social story. That's where we post three stories on our social media and you decide what we cover. Today's choices were the search for Amelia Earhart's missing plane, male breast cancer risks, and Kelly Clarkson's Brooklyn shop drama. And with 43% of the vote, you chose Amelia Earhart's expedition, a sleeper in the draft. It's been nearly 90 years since Amelia Earhart disappeared in the middle of her quest to become the first female pilot to fly around the world. And it's still one of the greatest mysteries of our time. But now a team of researchers say they're zeroing in on what could have happened to her plane. And it's in one of the most remote corners of the world. Here's ABC's Sam Champion.
2: An 89-year-old mystery may be solved. A team of researchers from Purdue University has reached the remote island in the Pacific where they believe Amelia Earhart's plane lies in a shallow lagoon.
3: Well, it's in a very difficult spot to find. And we think that it's underneath sediment, which is below the water of the lagoon. We think that that location was deeper at that moment in time, and it was subsequently covered up by sediment, kind of like a shipwreck on the beach.
2: The grainy outline, which resembles a plane, first spotted on Apple Maps, directly off Nikumaroro Island. It's an isolated atoll in the vast Pacific Ocean, 230 miles away from the nearest inhabited land.
5: Definitely see it with the binoculars.
2: A team from Purdue and the Archaeological Legacy Institute set off on October 7th from the island of Tarawa for their six-day voyage to Nikumaroro. Half of the team will hike through the jungle on foot. The other half will sail around the island. One major concern, the island's population of coconut crabs, as seen on Nat Geo. And they are something to see. These meat-eating crustaceans can grow 3 feet tall and weigh nearly 10 pounds.
12: Your pinchers are so strong that they can climb trees and grab a bird and, you know, kill it.
2: In May of 1937, Amelia Earhart took off with her flight engineer, Fred Noonan, with the goal of becoming the first woman to fly around the world.
13: Setting out on the most dangerous aeronautic feat ever attempted.
2: On July 2nd, she was due to refuel at Howland Island, but encountered some difficulties. Her last messages, gas is running low. We're flying at 1,000 feet, along with the word, wait. Earhart and Noonan were never heard from again. It's 89 years later, and the mystery of what happened to them is still captivating the world, and we are one step closer to finding out.
8: Sam Champion with that. Sam, thank you. And take a moment to scan the QR code that is on your screen right there. Each day, we post the social story on our ABC News Live Instagram page. You can vote and pick what we cover for the next day and maybe tomorrow. I'm scanning the QR code right now, and it pulls up our Instagram page. That's fun. Still ahead for us here on ABC News Live, a big day for hockey fans. ESPN is here with what to expect in tonight's Frozen Frenzy on the other side of this break.

0: The NHL's frozen frenzy is here. All 32 teams taking to the ice today, and three of those matchups will be airing back-to-back tonight on ESPN. To talk about this, we want to bring in NHL senior writer for ESPN, Greg Wyshynski. Greg, welcome into you, sir. We want to talk about some of these games, but first, it's good to have you.
1: Oh, it's a pleasure to be here. It's like a giant buffet for hockey fans today.
0: That's right. That's right. And let's start with the Devils. They're taking on the Red Wings, and there's some drama surrounding these two teams at the moment. And in particular, center Dylan Larkin, who's requested a trade. Is that right? Just before the game?
1: Well, not before the game, this summer, actually. He requested a trade. He's got 5 years left in his contract with the Detroit Red Wings. He returned to the team after this trade demand. They stripped him of his captaincy. Now, he has a no-trade clause, which means he can pick where he wants to play next. And other teams' fans are trying to basically court him. The Red Wings played a game in Montreal recently. The Montreal fans all chanted, "We want Larkin," trying to convince him to waive his trade protection to go to Montreal.
0: We also got the Boston Bruins taking on the Sharks tonight. The Sharks have this young captain. He's posing for magazine spreads. He's leading the team in points. Is he the next big star of the league, this guy?
1: He is. Get to know the name Macklin Celebrini. For my money, he's going to be maybe the biggest crossover star that hockey has had since the days of Wayne Gretzky on Saturday Night Live. He's somebody who grew up around the Golden State Warriors. His dad is a strength and conditioning coach for the Warriors, so he grew up around Steph Curry, Draymond Green, getting a sense of what it's like to be a star. But the reason he's going to be bigger than, say, Sidney Crosby or Alex Ovechkin with the casual fans is because he wants it. He's been into the Hollywood Reporter recently. He did a big feature with GQ Magazine recently. And the best part about it, obviously, is that on the ice, he's an MVP candidate, and the Sharks are one of the ascendant teams in the Western Conference.
0: Say his name again, because I took it out of the script because I don't know it, so I couldn't pronounce it. What's it again?
1: Macklin Celebrini. Again, remember, this is not Joe Smith. It's a memorable name, Macklin Celebrini.
0: Remember the name. Greg, thank you very much for your time tonight, sir. And you can check out that triple header on ESPN tonight with whip-around coverage available on ESPN2, Disney+, and the ESPN app. And the news never stops. Thanks for streaming with us. I'm Jay O'Brien. Burden of Proof is up next here on ABC News Live. Don't go anywhere.
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0: Reporting from Detroit on the 2026 midterms, I'm Jay O'Brien. Wherever the story is, we'll take you there. 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
20: Tonight on ABC News Live, Pope Leo has lung cancer. The Vatican has revealed America's first pope had part of his lung removed during surgery today, a surgery the church says went according to plan.
21: I'm Tom Sufi-Burridge here at the Vatican with the latest on what we're learning about Pope Leo's prognosis and how long he will remain in the hospital.
20: And also the fatal fall at Six Flags. What we're learning tonight about the victim, a beloved school teacher and a father of two, and what witnesses saw in those horrifying moments. A close call at one of New York's busiest airports. Officials say a business jet took off without clearance as a Delta regional flight was coming in to land.
7: I believe you were never cleared for takeoff, so you're cleared to line up and wait.
9: No, I believe we got to clear for takeoff.
20: 3 weeks to the midterms, and President Trump is going strong on his red state campaign, tonight hoping to energize the Republican base in Alaska. But millions of votes across the country have already been cast. Voters deciding now who they want to control Congress. We'll take a look at how early voting is impacting party strategy. Carrie Kennedy, the daughter of Ethel and Robert F. Kennedy, talking openly about her famous family in a new book. But she tells us about the unique relationship between her mother and Jacqueline Kennedy Onassis, what she really thinks about her brother's embattled role as HHS secretary.
13: You know, I love Bobby. He's not a scientist. He's not a doctor, and he doesn't belong in the position that he's in.
22: I made the choice on my own to be baptized because I felt the spirit here, and I feel the spirit right now, and I'm so grateful for that foundation.
20: And Beyonce and Kelly Rowland together again for a cause that hits close to home.
6: From ABC News World Headquarters in New York, this is Prime with Lindsay Davis.
20: Good evening, everyone. I'm Trevor Ault in for Lindsay Davis as she's on assignment. Thanks so much for streaming with us. We begin with the news from the Vatican today that Pope Leo, the first American pope, has been diagnosed with lung cancer. Surgeons today removed the lower lobe of the Pope's right lung in a procedure that lasted about 90 minutes. Doctors called the surgery a success. They say there were no other complications. Pope Leo arrived at the hospital earlier after the Vatican said he was removing a nodule from his lung. The lung cancer diagnosis came a short time after that. The 71-year-old Chicago-born Pope was elected less than a year and a half ago. That was May of 2025. Of course, St. Peter's Square was packed for the occasion. Now, there's still no word about treatment going forward or how long Pope Leo is going to remain hospitalized. We're going to have Dr. Darian Sutton discuss this prognosis and what potential treatment could be ahead for the Pope. But first, we want to go to our Tom Sufi Burridge leading us off from Vatican City.
23: Tonight, the stunning announcement from the Vatican. Pope Leo, the first American pope, diagnosed with lung cancer, and doctors had to remove part of his lung. The 71-year-old pontiff waving and shaking hands with well-wishers as he walked into Gemelli Hospital in Rome today for surgery to remove what he said was a growth or nodule on his lung. Late today, the Vatican revealing the lower lobe of the Pope's right lung was removed, saying testing confirmed he has lung adenocarcinoma, the most common form of non-small cell lung cancer. The Vatican saying the Pope was in the operating room for 3 hours, with the surgery itself lasting 90 minutes, adding the surgery was successful and there were no complications. Pope Leo has been in the role just a year and a half, named the first American pope in 2025 to great fanfare in St. Peter's Square. And tonight, given the advancements in the treatment of lung cancer, medical experts say patients can have great outcomes if doctors caught the cancer early and removed it all during the procedure. ABC News medical correspondent Dr. Darian Sutton.
24: This is a type of cancer that has been treated with tremendous success. And in cases where this type of cancer is caught early, patients have the chance of living long, fruitful lives after their diagnosis, surviving cancer, and even thriving.
23: Experts say what likely happened in that operating room, doctors performing minimally invasive camera-guided surgery, rapidly freezing, slicing, and analyzing the portion of the lung removed during surgery to provide immediate feedback to the surgical team while awaiting further information about what was removed. Experts say today's surgery could be curative since they found the growth early in a specific location, adding it's possible the Pope may not need additional treatments.
24: If it was found that the entirety of the mass was removed and there are no other signs of cancer in any other part of the body, there is a very strong chance that the surgery itself might have been curative.
23: The Chicago native, known to live an active lifestyle, is a keen tennis player. Tonight, outside St. Patrick's Cathedral in New York City, the faithful gathering.
25: We don't know the future, but in our hearts, I know our hearts are with the Pope.
20: And Tom joins us now from St. Peter's Square, where, of course, it wasn't that long ago we were watching Pope Leo be named the first American pope back last May. Tom, of course, this news is pretty shocking, but have we heard at all about how the Pope is doing tonight?
24: Yeah, Trevor, tonight the Vatican saying Pope Leo underwent a brief period of observation following his surgery. He then returned to his room on the 10th floor of Gemelli Hospital and asked to have dinner. Trevor.
1: Okay, people all over the world wishing him well. Tom, thank you. And for more on the Pope's diagnosis, we want to turn now to ABC News medical contributor Dr. Darian Sutton. We saw him in Tom's report there and making some positive statements in general of what we know, Dr. Sutton, that if they caught this early, that this could be curative, even this procedure. But of course, I know you're not the Pope's doctor. There's a lot of information that you're not privy to. You are our doctor, though. So can you walk us through what we know about the Pope's diagnosis so far?
24: Well, Trevor, the Pope has a diagnosis of pulmonary adenocarcinoma. Now, this is the most common type of lung cancer that develops from the lining of the lung in various parts of the lung and can also occur in people who have never smoked at all. Now, doctors initially found this by routine screening, identifying this what was concerning for a nodule. They thought that it was cancer, and the surgery confirmed that diagnosis. Now, what's important here to understand is that the surgery was successful. That's the most important part here, without complications. But what we have yet to fully understand is if this cancer has spread to other parts of the body, because that, of course, would dictate the Pope's next steps.
1: How long does it take to figure that out?
24: Well, this can take sometimes days, if not longer, in terms of the full analysis. And what happens, Trevor, is in the laboratory, the imaging or the tissue itself is imaged to fully understand what type of cancer it is specifically beyond pulmonary adenocarcinoma. There will likely be genetic analysis, and there will also likely be some type of screening overall for the Pope to understand if there are any types of cancer left in his body.
1: When we talk about this specific procedure, they say that they remove the lower lobe of the lung. I mean, is that the same as an earlobe? How big of the lung are they talking about?
24: Well, to understand this, we understand that the right lung has three separate lobes, Trevor. They remove the lower lobe, the entirety of it. Now, this is a significant amount of lung tissue, and that's why it's called a lobectomy. So important to understand here that the majority of patients after a procedure like this can breathe normally with rehabilitation, but with this procedure itself, it's a major surgery. Now, the Vatican confirms that the doctors who operated on the Pope used a minimally invasive surgical technique that involved video assistance. Now, we understand that that typically leads to smaller scars and faster recovery compared to general surgery. But of course, time will tell how the Pope recovers day by day.
1: And we don't know how long the Pope will be in the hospital. We're not going to speculate on that. But what would be the big hurdles in the recovery process and the big checkpoints going forward?
24: Well, right now is making sure that there are no complications beyond the surgery. They're likely going to have the Pope moving around, breathing deeply, making sure that there are no complications like pneumonia, bleeding or blood clots that can occur after a surgery such as this. Now, the Vatican confirmed that he'll likely be in the hospital for a week, but we can understand that the treatment in terms of recovery likely will extend beyond that. We are unable to understand how long that time period will be because the Pope has quite a demanding schedule that involves international travel. That, of course, all needs to be decided after the confirmation testing is done. And also just in general, a quick assessment of the Pope every day to understand how he's improving.
1: As a doctor yourself, what would be the biggest pieces of information that you don't have right now that would help inform the long-term prognosis for the Pope?
24: The staging of this cancer, Trevor. When we have a diagnosis like pulmonary adenocarcinoma, the next step is asking, number one, if all of the cancer was removed, and then additional testing to understand if there's any sign that it has spread to other parts of the body. That is how you determine a stage. Now, there is a chance that if the entirety of the cancer was removed and there is no other signs of cancer in the body, that the surgery itself is curative. But of course, we have to wait for further analysis and understanding of specifically the mass that was removed and the screening that was done to formally understand the outcome and the prognosis of the Pope.
1: But given the circumstances, positive developments so far, at least, right?
24: So far. And many people can live comfortable lives with removal of a lobe of their lung. That's important to understand. Many people can breathe and live normally, although their breathing capacity may be reduced. With proper rehabilitation, many can get back to their normal lives.
1: Okay, let's hope so. Dr. Sutton, thanks so much. I want to turn now to the investigation into that deadly accident at Six Flags in Georgia, where a man fell to his death from a roller coaster. Witnesses describe watching this terrifying scene unfold. And we now know that victim is a father and a beloved teacher. And the other passengers say they tried to save him. Tonight, Six Flags is shutting down multiple roller coasters across the U.S. and Canada. And our Faith Abubay is in Georgia with the latest.
2: Tonight, new details surrounding that tragic accident at a Georgia amusement park when a 42-year-old father of two fell to his death while riding this popular roller coaster. Police say just before 4 p.m. yesterday, Hassan Kareem was riding the Goliath at Six Flags when he was ejected from the ride and struck other patrons on that ride before falling beneath the attraction. Operators immediately halting the roller coaster. Watch as people were forced to evacuate one by one. Witnesses tell ABC News that one of the restraints unlatched. While it's unclear what led to the deadly incident, Six Flags now saying they will temporarily close 9 other similar roller coasters across the U.S. and Canada out of an abundance of caution. A relative tells ABC News Kareem, an educator for the Atlanta public school system, was at the park with several family members celebrating his niece's birthday. He was sitting next to that niece when he fell. Other passengers on the ride say they tried to grab the father when he came loose from his chair.
3: We couldn't. We couldn't.
4: There was too much force to grab him. You just couldn't grab him.
2: The Goliath is a bright orange and teal attraction with sweeping high bank turns, reaching speeds of up to 70 miles per hour. Riders strapped in along the waist in open-sided trains. Fred and Vanessa had just walked off that ride.
5: People came out crying, and we saw this one girl with a red top, and she had like the cutest white skirt, tennis looking, but it was covered in blood. So immediately I saw her and I was like, oh my gosh, are you okay? And she was like, this is not my blood. He fell on my lap.
1: Just a horrible story for everyone involved. Faith Abube joins us now outside the park. And Faith, I believe the park is still closed tonight.
8: It is closed tonight, and behind me is that roller coaster with its abandoned cars right there. And tonight, a relative for Hassan Kareem telling me that he was a dedicated family man, a good man, she says. The entire family still processing his death. Trevor.
1: Our thoughts are with them. Okay, Faith, thank you. Next to the resignation of one of President Trump's closest political allies, U.S. Ambassador to Greece Kimberly Guilfoyle, the one-time fiance of Donald Trump Jr., she's now stepped down amid allegations of corruption. President Trump asked for that resignation. He's distanced himself from the misconduct. Here's senior political correspondent Rachel Scott.
10: Tonight, the stunning fall of Kimberly Guilfoyle. Once engaged to the president's son, Donald Trump Jr., and one of the president's most enthusiastic supporters.
26: The best is yet to come.
10: Behind the scenes with the Trump family at the president's rally on January 6th.
27: Kimberly.
10: Later rewarded with a plum job, ambassador to Greece. But now Guilfoyle forced out after a spate of embarrassing corruption stories, including an allegation she asked a Trump donor to pay her $100,000 Amex bill. New White House press secretary Katie Zachariah making the announcement.
28: We have asked Ambassador Guilfoyle to resign. She has been a wonderful asset to the team, and we wish her well.
10: About an hour later, the ambassador resigned, calling the allegations against her false and vowing to vigorously defend her name, her reputation, and her integrity. The president swiftly distancing himself from Guilfoyle, who was engaged to his son for 4 years.
29: She was almost a member of your family. How surprised were you to learn about these allegations? What did you make of them?
27: She wasn't a member of my family. She, I guess, dated my son a long time ago, but she wasn't. No, she went to Greece. She was doing a good job, but we didn't like what we were reading.
10: The president was also asked about Zachariah, the new White House press secretary who held her first briefing today.
28: I want to thank President Trump for his trust that he has placed in me. I have wanted to work for him for a very long time. We are in the middle of the midterm blitz with energy and excitement never seen before in the history of midterms, thanks to President Trump.
10: Trump has touted Zachariah as an attorney. Reporters asking where she passed the bar exam.
30: He said she's an attorney. Where did she pass the bar exam? Which state? Tell us.
10: Zachariah telling reporters she moved to China. The White House has not said whether she passed the bar here in the U.S.
1: Really strange development there. Okay, Rachel joins me now from the White House. Rachel, the president is back on the campaign trail tonight. Where's he off to?
0: Yeah, well, this is really interesting, Trevor, because he's continuing this blitz of going to states that he won in the 2024 election. So the president touching down in Alaska to campaign for Republican Senator Dan Sullivan. That's a state that the president won by double digits in 2024. It shows you just how tight these races are with just 3 weeks ago until the midterm elections, Trev.
1: Could be an uphill climb for him. Okay, Rachel, thanks so much. Well, in the wake of the sex assault investigation at Cornell, the school now says all parties and social events at fraternity houses are suspended for the rest of the school year. Cornell officials are still weighing whether fraternities will be allowed to continue at the school at all. And here's our Aaron Katursky.
7: Tonight, a drastic step at Cornell University. The Ivy League school is suspending all fraternity parties for the rest of the year and considering whether fraternities can exist there at all after a former student now known as Jane Doe alleged she was gang raped inside the Chi Phi house in 2024. For weeks, students and faculty have demanded change.
11: It is a crisis. Jane Doe's case is significant, but it is not nearly the only case like this.
7: And Jane Doe's attorney pointing to that Snapchat thread shared among nearly 60 fraternity brothers with her photo and an invitation to the room.
12: What does it say about these guys? Nobody goes and says, wait, stop, what's going on here?
7: All seven fraternity brothers named in Jane Doe's lawsuit have denied wrongdoing and are questioning her claim of being incapacitated by drugs and alcohol. In this text message sent during the alleged assault, her roommate asks, you coming home tonight? Jane Doe replies, IDK. I don't know.
1: That's Aaron Katursky reporting. Aaron, thanks so much. Well, next, the man convicted of orchestrating the murder of Tupac Shakur will spend decades behind bars. Dwayne Keefe D. Davis, he was sentenced to 40 years to life in prison. Prosecutors say Davis supplied the gun used in that 1996 drive-by shooting, and he was present at the murder and then told the story of this crime in his memoir. Well, the defense argued in court all of Davis's past claims that he was involved were lies. A jury found him guilty in August. Davis says he plans to appeal his conviction. I want to turn now to the growing outrage over racist text messages between several Charlotte police officers. Community activists are calling for a wider investigation, and at least six officers are facing potential termination. Hunter Sines from our Charlotte affiliate WSOC has the details.
14: Tonight, sources tell Channel 9 six Charlotte-Mecklenburg police officers are waiting to see if they'll be fired. All because of racist text messages. Sources say those messages included uses of the N-word and likened the officers to a Klan rally.
15: Reading over what we're hearing now, if you're black, you should be worried.
14: Longtime activist Robert Dawkins reacting to the controversy.
15: When you see one officer, that's a problem. When you see multiple officers engaging in something and had the time and ability to locate each other, see that they had a shared racist concern, then that's a systemic issue.
14: Sources say the messages were found as the State Bureau of Investigation looked into former CMPD officer Seth Elliott, who was arrested in July for misusing flock camera information. Channel 9 has learned the six officers are a mix of races, including African American. One of them was president of their recruit class, and another was awarded an Employee of the Month award earlier this year. Dawkins, along with City Councilman Malcolm Graham, still have confidence in Chief Estella Patterson, but some believe the department must do more.
16: She is no nonsense, and that she's going to hold her officers to a high standard.
15: But we also have to be able to have faith in the 1,800 sworn. And over the past 3 weeks, we've seen a few things.
17: Robert Dawkins would like to see officers receive more training. Now, he also spoke about allegations about these officers having a competition to see which one could pull over the most black people. Channel 9 has not been able to confirm that just yet, but you can imagine the potential fallout from all of this. We could see a review of each and every case in which someone was either pulled over and ticketed or arrested by one of these officers. Trevor, back to you.
1: Hunter Sines, wow, thanks so much. Well, next, the FAA is investigating a close call at New York's LaGuardia Airport. Officials say last Wednesday, a business jet took off without clearance as a Delta regional jet was coming in to land on an intersecting runway. And air traffic control audio captured a heated exchange with the controller insisting that jet was only cleared to line up and wait and never cleared for takeoff.
18: I believe you were never cleared for takeoff, so you're cleared to line up and wait.
9: No, I believe we got declared for takeoff, and we were told that the United was ahead, wake turbulence and everything.
18: Negative. I never even said anything about wake turbulence.
1: Well, Delta says its crew was able to maneuver a go-around safely, and their airplane landed without incident. Now to actress Selma Blair pleading not guilty to assault after allegedly biting and injuring two Delta flight attendants. Her lawyer says this was not intentional, claiming Blair was in a state of severe confusion. Rhiannon Alley has the latest.
3: Tonight, Selma Blair facing charges for allegedly attacking two flight attendants and assaulting a police officer and a nurse on the ground.
4: Do you understand, Ms. Blair, yes or no?
3: The actress went before a judge overnight.
6: The defendant kicked the officer in the face, the neck, and the chest. The defendant was subsequently then transferred to the hospital for treatment, where the defendant allegedly then kicked the nurse in the chest.
3: Her attorney telling the judge that Blair has multiple sclerosis, saying she had missed some doses of her medication and became confused and disoriented after bumping her head.
13: Ms. Blair did not get on that plane intending for any of this, Your Honor. Again, this was a medical emergency.
3: The pilot overheard describing bite marks among the injured.
19: I've got one flight attendant and one passenger that sustained some minor injuries, a bloody nose as well as some bite marks.
3: In her memoir, Blair addressed stories about her biting fellow celebrities, including actress Sienna Miller.
20: Even as I held her forearm in my mouth, I was aghast at myself. I thought, what have I gotten myself into? Or her? This is horrible behavior.
1: That's Rhiannon Alley reporting. And coming up for us, the saga continues between Kelly Clarkson and a Brooklyn shop. And now there is news about the mechanical bird at the center of this feud. Plus, the science behind this spectacular jellyfish that lit up the Florida sky during the latest SpaceX launch. And immigrants make up nearly a third of the nation's caregiving force, but now many of them say they live in fear of deportation. In tonight's Prime Focus, what their loss could mean for the millions of families who depend on them.
21: Now, this deportation agenda of literally extracting people who are here providing essential care for families is going to catalyze a massive loss of jobs. So it will cost us an estimated 400,000 jobs in direct care.

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1: Welcome back. President Trump is continuing his red state campaign tour tonight. At this hour, he's in Alaska, hoping to energize the Republican base with just 21 days until Election Day. But millions of votes across the country have actually already been cast, and we want to take a look by the numbers. According to the University of Florida Election Lab, more than 3.7 million votes have already been cast so far. And of those, some 3 million were returned mail-in ballots. In fact, the Election Lab estimates more than 56 million mail-in ballots have been requested across the country. Ad spending is a key indicator of the most contested races, and so far more than $500 million has been spent in the contested Texas Senate race. Overall, Elon Musk has spent more than $276 million so far supporting Republicans in key races. And according to an analysis of all the individual congressional candidate fundraising, federal candidates have raised at least $2.2 billion. Now, in the last non-presidential midterm election back in 2022, some 112 million Americans cast their ballots. That does sound like a lot, but it's also less than half of everyone eligible to vote. And for more perspective on the midterms, we want to turn now to ABC's director of political coverage, Avery Harper. Avery, always fantastic to see you. We got 3 weeks now till election night, and President Trump is in Alaska. It's part of his red state campaign schedule. I know there's a contentious Senate race in Alaska, but what does his position there tell you?
2: Yeah, I think it tells us that Republicans are playing defense in places that they originally thought may be more comfortable for them. When you look at some of that travel, particularly to some of these red states, places where he won back in 2024, it suggests that Republicans believe they have more work to do to turn out voters and turn out the base in those states.
1: So the biggest issue we're hearing from voters are affordability and the economy. It's the same thing we were hearing in the presidential election. And in the presidential election, it works in the president's favor. Might not be the case right now. Do we think he can actually help Republican candidates?
2: Right. There are definitely some historical headwinds that the president and Republicans are facing. It's not often that we see a party in power gain seats in Congress or are able to defend their majorities. And so we know that the president is very aware of that history. The president's main goal here is to energize voters. All along, when I've talked to Republicans, their main concern has been these low propensity voters, folks who

0: But might sit out this midterm election. But at the same time, some of these candidates in these battleground states and districts, they're going to have to make the argument to voters that they can make their lives better. And for some of these voters who are still feeling the squeeze by high prices, that's really a tall order.
1: Millions of people have already voted, Avery. 16 states with early voting underway. How does that actually impact the strategy of these campaigns?
0: Well, it means that the deadline to reach some of these voters is already here. These candidates, these campaigns, not only do they have to persuade the voters, but they have to, at the same time, make sure that they get out to the polls and vote. At this point, it is a turnout game on both sides of the aisle.
1: So we know President Trump is out trying to raise the Republicans' chances. Democrats have a lot of very close races in these battlegrounds, particularly in the Senate. What do they need to do in order to make sure that they can actually gain some ground here?
0: You know, it's the same thing. It's a turnout game at this point. On their end, it is not only trying to capitalize on anti-Trump sentiment. That is something that is going to be a mobilizing factor in their favor. But they also need to answer the question, what are Democratic voters voting for? There needs to be some sort of affirmative message, not only to get some of the base voters out, but also independents and disaffected Republicans as well.
1: Okay, Avery Harper, thanks so much for your time.
0: Thank you.
1: And coming up, we're following a lot more news, including the federal hate crime trial of the Buffalo supermarket shooter that's now underway. Plus, our prime focus, we explore how the immigration crackdown is impacting the health aid provided to America's elderly. And Carrie Kennedy talks about her new tribute to her mother, Ethel Kennedy, and what she thinks of RFK Jr.'s performance as U.S. Health Secretary.

0: Chandra Wilson from Grey's Anatomy. What will they reveal on Good Morning America?
1: Welcome back to Prime. Here's a look at the stories making headlines right now. The Vatican confirmed today Pope Leo has been diagnosed with lung cancer. The discovery came after the pontiff underwent surgery because it was discovered he had a nodule on his lung. Doctors removed the lower lobe of his right lung. They said the surgery was a success. Now doctors will decide what treatment is needed, if any, and the Pope is now recovering in the hospital in Rome. Jury selection began today in the federal trial of the Buffalo supermarket shooter, Peyton Gendron. He was already convicted on state murder charges and sentenced to life without parole. But now he faces federal charges that could result in the death penalty. His defense team is not disputing his guilt. This racially motivated attack killed 10 people at the Tops Friendly Market in 2022. That was when Gendron was 18 years old. A new study reveals an estimated 1 in 6 teenagers in the U.S. have moderate to severe anxiety symptoms. This study was published in JAMA Pediatrics. It found nearly 2/3 of adolescents who reported severe anxiety symptoms also met criteria for severe depression, and nearly half of them reported suicidal thoughts. Nearly a third also reported substance abuse. Well, famed visual content provider Getty Images says it plans to file bankruptcy and go private in a partnership with billionaire Charles Koch's investment firm. Getty says there's going to be no impact to operations, to employees, or to vendors. This move, though, comes just months after the company called off a merger with its competitor, Shutterstock. Well, coming up here in our Prime Focus, we're going to explore how the administration's immigration crackdown is potentially worsening caregiving in America. And the story behind this incredible video of a humpback whale slamming into a boat off the coast of New York.
2: It is time for me to get back to work.
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1: Welcome back. They are the backbone of our country's growing care crisis. 3 out of every 10 caregivers are immigrants. And that means more than 1.3 million people aiding America's elderly and disabled. But in the face of President Trump's immigration crackdown, caregivers who are undocumented or still going through their citizenship process say they are living in fear of deportation. And in tonight's Prime Focus, we spoke with a caregiver about that uncertainty and what their loss could mean for the millions of Americans who depend on them.
24: Llegué aquí como todos los inmigrantes que llegamos, con una meta, con un sueño. 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
0: In all 50 states, we have a workforce shortage. A third of the workforce that we count on to care for us are immigrants who are the target of mass deportations right now, and a campaign that is terrorizing many communities around the country.
2: But you arrested someone illegally.
0: We have workers who are afraid to use public transportation. And therefore unable to get to work, afraid to leave their homes because of the kind of raids that have been happening and the presence of ICE in so many communities around the country. Now, this deportation agenda of literally extracting people who are here providing essential care for families is going to catalyze a massive loss of jobs. So it will cost us an estimated 400,000 jobs in direct care.
24: Con todo lo que está pasando, ¿verdad? 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
4: 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Le digo, porque si no, si me caigo otra vez, olvídate.
5: An increase in immigrants actually saves lives. And we found that an increase of 1,000 immigrants to a local area led to almost 10 fewer deaths among individuals 65 and older. So this issue matters from a life or death perspective. We have 1.3 million foreign-born caregivers in the U.S. right now. 3 out of every 10 caregivers are immigrants. We cannot care for all the individuals we need to care for in the U.S. without immigrants. As we move forward over the next 15 years, by 2040, we're going to need 3 million more workers to care for older adults. So if we're deporting potential workers, we're going to have fewer individuals doing caregiving, which ultimately translates into worse outcomes. Historically, we've depended tremendously on immigrants to serve a number of different roles in the economy.
0: The direct care workforce is overwhelmingly women, over 80% women, and mostly women of color. Caregivers are the people we trust with the most precious elements of our lives, and they have never been criminals, and they are not criminals, and the fact that they are being targeted under that guise is actually criminal.
24: Podemos salir de la casa y decir adiós, te amo a nuestros hijos cuando los dejamos en la escuela, pero nadie nos garantiza que vamos a regresar.
8: ¿Y qué color de vestido vas a escoger?
13: I don't know. Hopefully, maybe like the emerald green or black.
24: La conexión que tengo ahorita con mi última hija es maravillosamente bonita.
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5: Immigration policy is absolutely long-term care policy. Whether it's increasing immigration, technology, we're actually going in the wrong direction. The U.S. has not been very purposeful in terms of growing the workforce. One potential way of doing this would be to set up a dedicated visa category to bring in direct care workers into the United States.
24: Todas las trabajadoras del hogar, ¿verdad? 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
1: And coming up, we're following a lot more news, including the federal hate crime trial of the Buffalo supermarket shooter that's now underway. Plus, our prime focus, we explore how the immigration crackdown is impacting the health aid provided to America's elderly. And Carrie Kennedy talks about her new tribute to her mother, Ethel Kennedy, and what she thinks of RFK Jr.'s performance as U.S. Health Secretary.

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3: Beyoncé and Kelly Rowland together again. The bird at the center of the Kelly Clarkson Brooklyn shop saga now costs $15 million and a whale of a tale. These stories and more in tonight's rundown.
4: I made the choice on my own to be baptized because I felt the spirit here and I feel the spirit right now.
5: God bless you, Pastor Rudy and Juanita. Look at what God has done.
3: Beyoncé, Tina Knowles, and Kelly Rowland got together for the ribbon-cutting ceremony of the Knowles-Rowland House in Houston. Once a youth center under the St. John's downtown Houston church, it's now a housing center for those who experience chronic homelessness. Earlier this year, Kelly Rowland sat down with ABC's Lindsay Davis and mentioned her and Beyoncé's long history with the church, where they both once attended.
6: You know, when I think about St. John's and I think about Pastor Rudy and just the church family, I just think about how they've always been this safe space.
3: From comic book panels to the big screen and now to a corner in Queens, your friendly neighborhood Spider-Man is now being celebrated with his very own street in Forest Hills, Queens. It's the fictional home to the web-headed wonder that we all know and love. The corner of Askan Ave and Ingram Street is now home to Spider-Man Way, where great power comes with great responsibility. And Shakira is breaking records. Her European residency has generated more demand for tourism than Formula One or the Pope's last visit. The tour surpassed 4 million ticket sales and $534 million in box office revenue, cementing its position as the highest grossing Latin tour of all time. Madrid became the epicenter of the show with the creation of Shaq's City, becoming the home for more than 400 hours of cultural programming. The bird at the center of a feud between singer Kelly Clarkson and a small business in Brooklyn is now selling for $15 million. Clarkson claims she was treated rudely for inquiring about a $15,000 mechanical bird that the shop now says was not for sale. Clarkson compared it to how Julia Roberts was treated in the movie Pretty Woman. The singer and the shop have traded statements back and forth on social media in the days since. Today, a shop co-owner said in the wake of the controversy, the bird is now on sale for that price of $15 million. And a NASA photographer has captured these images during the latest SpaceX launch, capturing the jellyfish effect. This happens when sunlight illuminates the rocket's high-altitude exhaust plume while observers on the ground are still in darkness. The launch was an uncrewed mission to provide 6,300 pounds of supplies, science experiments, and equipment to the International Space Station. And take a look at this. This video shows the moment a humpback whale accidentally slammed into a boat off the coast of New York. Experts say the whale was lunge feeding, and it was targeting a school of fish that just so happened to be near that boat. It lunged toward the fish and ended up grabbing a bite of the boat instead. Well, Ethel Kennedy lived a public life defined by faith, love, and an unwavering commitment to human rights. Born in Chicago's Irish tenements and raised in wealthy Greenwich, Connecticut, she was thrust into the public eye by her fairy tale romance with Robert F. Kennedy, the brother of President Kennedy, who himself became Attorney General and Senator from New York. And Bobby and Ethel had 11 children. But after her husband's 1968 assassination during his presidential campaign, Ethel powered through her grief to carry on his legacy. And their daughter, Carrie Kennedy, a human rights lawyer, is now sharing a deeply personal biography of her mother in the new book, Ethel Kennedy, The Extraordinary Life and Bold Legacy. And our Diane Macedo sat down with Carrie Kennedy earlier today.
7: Carrie, thanks so much for coming on.
8: So great to be here. Thanks.
7: So you say you wrote this book because what the world knows about your mother just scratches the surface. So who was Ethel Kennedy behind closed doors?
8: You know, she had an amazing story. She went from rags to riches, from growing up in an Irish tenement in the south side of Chicago to her father being one of the wealthiest Americans. This extraordinary love story with my father. And then, of course, the terrible tragedy when my father was killed, but killed, but right next to her by a madman who shot five people that night. It was a miracle she survived. And then she had 11 traumatized children to raise on her own. And through her faith and her commitment to service, she rose from those ashes and became one of the most important human rights defenders of our day. So she was really an extraordinary figure for women, for all of us, at a time when people feel they need hope and people feel like the world is against us.
7: Your mother was pregnant with her 11th child, and you were just 8 years old when your father was assassinated, as you said, right next to your mother. How did that change your family?
8: Well, you know, your family has changed forever when somebody is killed, when a parent is killed at such a young age, and in this case, so violently and so publicly. So I think it had an impact on all of us. Some of us didn't survive it, like my brother David, who succumbed to drug addiction. But for the rest of us, I think we still carry that trauma today. But it made us more bonded in a way, more aware of our love for one another. And for me, it deepened my faith in a very profound way.
7: You also wrote Robert F. Kennedy, Ripples of Hope, about your father's impact on American culture. What did you learn about their partnership in writing these two books?
8: You know, what I've learned most of all is they had this unique love and unique partnership in the 50s and 60s, which was a real partnership. It wasn't daddy knows, father knows best, with the father going off to the office and the mother staying at home. That's not how they ran it.
7: You said that you think your mother's story can offer a path forward for people who may be losing hope or losing faith in institutions. What do you hope people take away from this book?
8: Well, I think so many people feel like our world is in turmoil. There's been so much inflation with gas prices and with food prices. People are afraid we're going to lose 100 million jobs in the next 4 years because of the AI nuclear war. There's a lot of disruption going in the world. And some people say, I'm not going to watch the news because it's too hard emotionally. And others say, I'll watch it, but I don't know what to do. My mother wasn't like that. She, after her husband was killed, she got out of bed the next day and she went to work, raising her kids and being involved in social justice, in service. And I think that's our way forward. You just have to stop that voice in your head that says, you can't, and start saying, I'm going to. I'm going to join that protest. I'm going to put something up on social media expressing myself. I'm going to get out there and organize my family and friends to go out and vote, because I'm not going to stand by while my country is on fire.
7: And speaking of institutions, your brother Robert is now the Secretary of Health and Human Services. What do you think of his leadership?
8: You know, I love Bobby. He's not a scientist. He's not a doctor. And he doesn't belong in the position that he's in. And as a result of being in that position, there's been enormous harm to people in our country and around the world. I think the measles epidemic is just one example of that. But people being cut off from their access to health care, and this vaccine skepticism are more examples of it.
7: Carrie, we appreciate you coming on today and appreciate you sharing your mother's story with us. Thank you for putting this together.
8: Thank you.
9: Our thanks to Diane and Carrie Kennedy for that conversation. Ethel Kennedy, The Extraordinary Life and Bold Legacy, is now available wherever you get your books. Coming up here, Anthropic warns we may be just months away from AI technology taking over smart devices in our homes. And she's Patricia Williams' lead to some, but Miss Pat to the rest of us. Comedian and namesake of The Miss Pat Show is here to discuss her memoir next.

0: season premieres. 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
1: 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Wherever the story is, we'll take you there. You're streaming ABC News Live.
2: Good evening, everyone. I'm Trevor Alton for Lindsay Davis as she's off on assignment. Thanks so much for streaming with us. Here are the headlines we're watching at this hour. An urgent manhunt is underway in California after shots were fired at a local TV station in Bakersfield for the second time in 4 days. And in this latest incident, security video captured those muzzle flashes from a car's driver's side window. A lawyer for Selma Blair says the actress was in a state of severe confusion when she allegedly attacked flight attendants and others on a Delta flight Sunday night. At her arraignment on assault charges, her attorney added Blair had missed doses of her medication, and they said that caused her to become confused and disoriented. And in the wake of the alleged gang rape at Cornell University and the ongoing investigation, University President Michael Kotlikoff says in a statement today, all parties and social events at fraternity houses have been suspended for the remainder of the academic year. But we begin with our lead story. Pope Leo diagnosed with lung cancer after doctors in Rome today removed the lower lobe of his right lung. Now, those doctors will next decide what treatment the pontiff will need, if any. And our Tom Sufi Birds leads us off from Vatican City.
3: Tonight, the stunning announcement from the Vatican. Pope Leo, the first American pope, diagnosed with lung cancer and doctors had to remove part of his lung. The 71-year-old pontiff waving and shaking hands with well-wishers as he walked into Gemelli Hospital in Rome today for surgery to remove what he said was a growth or nodule on his lung. Late today, the Vatican revealing the lower lobe of the Pope's right lung was removed, saying testing confirmed he has lung adenocarcinoma, the most common form of non-small cell lung cancer. The Vatican saying the Pope was in the operating room for 3 hours, with the surgery itself lasting 90 minutes, adding the surgery was successful and there were no complications. Pope Leo has been in the role just a year and a half, named the first American Pope in 2025 to great fanfare in St. Peter's Square. And tonight, given the advancements in the treatment of lung cancer, medical experts say patients can have great outcomes if doctors caught the cancer early and removed it all during the procedure. ABC News medical correspondent Dr. Darian Sutton.
4: This is a type of cancer that has been treated with tremendous success. And in cases where this type of cancer is caught early, patients have the chance of living long, fruitful lives after their diagnosis, surviving cancer, and even thriving.
3: Experts say what likely happened in that operating room, doctors performing minimally invasive camera-guided surgery, rapidly freezing, slicing and analyzing the portion of the lung removed during surgery to provide immediate feedback to the surgical team while awaiting further information about what was removed. Experts say today's surgery could be curative since they found the growth early in a specific location, adding it's possible the Pope may not need additional treatments.
4: If it was found that the entirety of